0: You heard there a nice little mashup of a bunch of highlights of the New York Giants season. So we're going to talk about the NFC East here. Do we have a three-peat after it took us over two decades to finally find a repeat division winner? Did the Eagles bounce back, which bounce back is usually don't say bounce back for a team that won the division, but it feels like they would have to bounce back after how horrible their offense was last year. Do they win the division again? Do they three-peat? Do the New York Football Giants, which you heard highlights from at NBC, CBS, NFL Network, do the Giants finally rise up with Jackson Dart in year one under John Harbaugh and take this division? Do the Cowboys finally have a solid enough defense to hang around? Or do the Commanders, who look like they're not going to be a good team on paper, do they surprise us like they did 2 years ago? What do we make of the NFC East? 310-840-4910. Kate, let's start with the Giants, who we heard all those highlights on. I'm a Giants fan, and so I want to get your thoughts on them first. Where are you leaning? What's your confidence level with Jackson Dart and John Harbaugh and the Giants this year? Do you think they can win this division, or do you think it's going to be another year of mediocrity?
1: No, I think it's going to be another year of mediocrity. Because I know, Pat, I'm sorry. I hate to do that to you. But when your top three players, or at least your weapons, are all coming back from major injuries or have had injury concerns, I guess Jackson Dart didn't have like a major injury, just concussion. Dart wasn't injured last year, but Cam Scadaboo coming back from
0: he went to the medical tent like every other game.
1: Every game, yeah. Malik Nabers still coming back from his injury. So like the cornerstones of your offense are all injury riddled players. That concerns me going into this year. And I think Jackson Dart can be a good quarterback. I think he can take another step this year, but I think he also needs to not necessarily like change his play style, but just become a little bit more smart, a little smarter, a little bit more aware. And not take those types of hits. And maybe Harbaugh, maybe he's the guy that can kind of coach that out of him and kind of put him on the straight and narrow path in terms of not going crazy and finding yourself in the medical tent every other game. But without Scadaboo and without Nabers being 100% coming into the season, and I guess maybe Scadaboo, he's doing backflips. Like maybe the guy is totally fine. But when your top three offensive players are coming off of a year of injuries, or two of those three, rather, that's a little concerning for me in terms of just can this team go on and win the division when you're talking about going up against a team like the Eagles or even the Cowboys offense. The Cowboys defense has a lot to be desired, but that offense was unbelievable last year. So you've got to believe that the offense alone can win the Cowboys plenty of games.
0: Yeah, look, here's the thing with my New York Football Giants. Yes, Jackson Dart is, I feel like he's Jaden Daniels light in the sense that we are talking about Jackson Dart in the same way we were talking about Jaden Daniels a year ago. Got to learn how to slide, got to avoid all the hits that Jackson Dart repeatedly took because he is so good with his legs. And at times the offensive line was, look, the Giants offensive line was the best that it was in like the last 6 years. So I don't want to crap on the offensive line. They still weren't that great. And a lot of the pass catchers, once Malik Nabers went down, they were getting no separation. I mean, you were relying on guys like Wandale Robinson, who had a good year and is now with the Titans, but you're relying on him, Darius Slayton, to get open and to get separation. And that often wasn't the case. So then Jackson Dart was making things happen with his legs. And, you know, we mentioned the Cam Scadaboo ankle injury. And so then they were really thin with all the talent they had on offense, and it felt like it was Jackson Dart doing everything. And in that being said, yes, it felt like he was in the medical tent every week. He did suffer a concussion against the Bears and missed 2 weeks after that. Those are the only games that he missed once he took over as the starter last year. But, yeah, he needs to learn how to slide. He needs to learn how to avoid taking these hits. You're not playing against, and the SEC is the best conference of football, but you're not playing guys in the SEC. These guys in the NFL will hurt you. They will concuss you, not on purpose, but, and I'd say he's Jaden Daniels light because we were having the same conversations about Jaden Daniels last year, Kate, but Jaden Daniels also went to the NFC Championship game in his rookie season. Jackson Dart and the Giants won six games. So Yeah, I agree. If you're hesitant, if other people are hesitant to believe in the Giants, but I think the Giants are winning 10 games and they're going to be a wild card team this year. Ooh. I think they're going to finish second in the division because I think Jackson Dart is amazing. I think he is electric. I think his decision-making outside of not knowing when to slide, I think his decision-making and throwing the football, considering all the injuries, no Malik Nabers after week four, no Cam Scadaboo midway through the season. Again, he's throwing to Wandale Robinson and Darius Slayton. Those were his best weapons last year. And, you know, in how many starts did Jackson Dart end up making? I think it was 10 starts. He threw for 2,272 yards, 15 touchdowns, 5 picks, ran for another.
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2: Only imagine how pissed he must have been when he actually watched that for the first time. But, you know, again, Malik Nabers is the other thing that I've been wanting to lose my mind with this offseason, Kate. He had to have a second surgery after he tore his ACL in September. Meanwhile, Daniel Jones tears his Achilles in December, and apparently Daniel Jones is ready to go, no problem. But a kid that's 24 years old tears his ACL 11 months ago, and he still might not be ready to go. So I see all the injury questions that are already rearing their ugly head with the Giants. And it's a violent sport, and injuries are bound to happen either way. I love the moves they made in the offseason, and as much as I think Joe Shane should have been fired 2 years ago, let alone after last season, I love that they brought in Isaiah Likely. That's a red zone weapon that we saw the Ravens utilize the last couple of years. I love that with the moves they made on defense, bringing in Tremaine Edmonds. I wanted Caleb Downs more than anything, but Arvell Reese feels like he is a decent second option. I think they've beefed up the defensive line after they traded away Dexter Lawrence to the Bengals. I think the secondary is better than it's been in the last couple of years. And now then the big question is, was it Baltimore? Was it Lamar Jackson? Or was it John Harbaugh? Why did the Ravens not get to the heights they needed to get to in the last couple of years here? Who was the real reason for their failures? Or was it just a collection of everything and it was they needed a change in direction? I still think John Harbaugh is a hell of a good coach. I think he is a guy that gets you to the playoffs. Once you get there, then it feels like it's a different story. But I think John Harbaugh is the right coach for this team, a young team that has a lot of guys that will run through a brick wall. And I think it's about harnessing that energy and making sure that they play disciplined football. That was normally John Harbaugh's strength, Kate. But the Ravens, in terms of all the leads they blew and in terms of how many penalties they would rack up, it kind of felt like John Harbaugh's greatest strength became, honestly, his greatest weakness the last couple of years in Baltimore. So I'm very, very excited, but also very nervous to see how he does in year one coaching this team. Do you think the Giants get a boost because of John Harbaugh, or do you feel like at this point his impact is just that of an average NFL coach?
3: Well, that's what, like, a lot of times when you have first-year head coaches, it takes a while for the team. It takes a while for them to kind of get things figured out. It's not often where you see a Ben Johnson in his first year as head coach have the success. And I know Harbaugh clearly is not a first-year head coach. He's a veteran coach in this league and has had a lot of success. But a first year, you know, his first year with a new franchise, like, is there a learning curve at all just with everyone coming together, that whole team with the new coaching staff? So yeah, I think it could be a little bit of a slow roll there. And I think there are some things with Harbaugh and the Ravens, and he was to blame for some of the seasons where they kind of couldn't get over the hump. I'm also concerned with this Giants team, Pat. Like, you look at their schedule this year, and a lot of the teams that we would typically look at before and be like, oh, that should be a win. I mean, like, AKA the Titans, week 3. Well, we've talked, this week, talked a little bit last week, that the Titans are a team that everyone seems kind of high on. Like, they're a team that people think could have a better season is not that far-fetched based on how many wins they had last year. But, like, they could be a team on the up and up. New Orleans, apparently everyone thinks that they're taking a big step forward. They're on the schedule this year. So all of a sudden you have some of these teams that would be kind of like penciling those wins for the Giants. And I'm not so sure it's going to be that easy. But you have the Rams there. You have Houston. You have San Francisco. So, like, the schedule is tough, where that concerns me a little bit with the Giants, especially if you don't have a fully healthy Malik Nabers at the start, or God forbid he kind of tweaks something, because this has not been a seamless injury for Nabers in terms of coming back from. Like, they've had to go in and clean things up and have multiple surgeries, where, like, that's not the type of situation you want your star wide

0: wide receiver in.
1: No, it's not. And I'll tell you what, Kate, I mean, I feel like we normally have been for the last several Giants seasons, where it is normally 1-5, 0-6, 2-4. 2-4 has been a godsend if they get to that in the first six games of the last few years. But you mentioned the schedule and teams that, yes, there's like the Saints. A lot of people are high on the Saints, just like people are high on the Giants, like myself. And so that's kind of, that could end up being a coin flip game. That's a game the Giants better win. And I'll tell you what, just look at the first four games. Cowboys, who the Giants have gotten annihilated by year after year after year for the last 8 years. If the Giants are 0-2, I'm not going to panic. If they lose to the Cowboys again, despite it being at home week one, and the Cowboys defense still with a lot to prove, still not very good, and hopefully Malik Nabers is healthy. If the Giants are 1-1, I'm not expecting them to beat them. I'm already penciling in the Rams game as a loss. If they end up beating the Rams on the road in week two on Monday Night Football, then, oh my God, and I'm going to be a big problem on the show. I'll be a big, big problem on the show. But the first four games, after that, Titans, Cardinals. I think both of those games should be wins. They have to be wins. But let's say the Giants beat the Cowboys in week one, lose to the Rams in week two, and then they end up splitting with Tennessee and Arizona. Either way, after the first four games, if the Giants are 2-2, the season's on track, and probably I'll be okay with where the season's headed. If they're 1-3, it's going to be a long year. If they're 0-4, forget about it. Clean house. Get rid of John Harbaugh. Don't even let him coach the entire first year. I'm partly kidding. But if they're 3-1, I think that then my expectations all of a sudden are going to go through the roof. And then you look at week five and week six, and they play the Washington Commanders and the Saints. 4-2 is honestly kind of what I'm expecting for the Giants after the first 6 weeks of the season. And I don't think that's crazy. 3-3 would feel like a bit of a disappointment, but okay, you're 500 and you've got a bye week, and you know, we'll see how the rest of that schedule shakes out. Some of those teams are going to be better than expected. Some of them are going to be worse. But if the Giants are 4-2 after the first 6 weeks of the season, they're going to be a playoff team. And I feel like, again, as is normally the case, the first few games is going to dictate the Giants' season, for better or for worse.
2: Were you pleased with the hiring of Harbaugh when that happened? Or was there someone else that you would have preferred? What was your reaction when Harbaugh got the job?
1: I was happy. I mean, I wanted Harbaugh or Stefanski. I wanted the two very experienced coaches that have coached playoff games, that have won playoff games. I honestly can see why John Harbaugh got stale in Baltimore, and I can see why, I feel like if you put a picture of John Harbaugh up next to Mike McCarthy, you ask yourself, who's the better coach? 9 out of 10 people will say John Harbaugh, but I feel like Mike McCarthy doesn't get enough credit for what he's done, but they're kind of not entirely dissimilar. They both won a Super Bowl. They both kind of wore out their welcome in their previous stops. But I still think they're good head coaches. They have experience. And I think that experience versus all the young, new hotshot offensive coordinators like the Mike LaFleurs of the world. You know, I mean, again, the Titans thought they had that with their previous head coach, and it ended up being a terrible hire with Brian Callahan. So the hotshot offensive coordinator doesn't always work. You know, it's worked so far for you guys with Ben Johnson in Chicago. And so experience doesn't always translate. That's not always a great hire. But I thought for this team, where they have a lot of young talent, I thought John Harbaugh was a good hire. I was very happy when they got him. And so I'm expecting 10 wins. I am. My expectations for this team are very high. We can never really just assume that a team will stay healthy, and it's hard. It's impossible to predict which players, which teams will suffer more injuries than the other. But assuming that is all level for every NFL team this season, Giants have normal amount of injuries, normal amount of health. I think this is a 10-win team. I'm very excited for this season for the first time in a long time.
2: So can I entice you on a over 9.5 wins at plus 285? Like, are you feeling that confident about it? Or would we prefer 8.5 at plus 160?
1: I mean, I said they're going to win 10 games, so I might as well, right? The plus 285 for the Giants to win 10. But 9-8 probably doesn't get you a wild card spot in the NFC. But if they go 9-8 and miss the playoffs, it's going to be frustrating for sure. Mm-hmm. But it'll really have me excited for 2027. What is their, Kate, do you have their odds of what it is just to make the playoffs for the Giants this year?
2: Let me, not in front of me, but we're going to figure that out. We're going to figure that out, Pat. Playoffs. To make the playoffs, the Giants are plus 225.
1: Yeah, I'd probably, well, plus, I would probably just take the over 9.5 then. Because what's the, I mean, right. That's plus 285.
2: If they're winning 10 games, they're probably making the playoffs.
1: Yeah. Yes. And if they're winning nine games, they're probably not making the playoffs. So, yeah, might as well just take the plus 285 on them to win 10 games. That's where I would put my couple of bucks. Now, I normally don't put money on the Giants because it's often, you know, it's often a failure. Or it's just betting against them and then just emotionally hedging and saying, all right, they're going to get their brains beat in, but I'm going to make a couple bucks off of it. And that's kind of how it's been for the last 5 years. This year feels different, Kate. This year feels different. But I'd like to actually see it happen before I, you know, make any investments on the New York Giants. 310-840-4910. All right, we still have a bunch of texts that we got to get to. We'll get to more of your phone calls. 310-840-4910. How do you see the NFC East shaking out? Does Philly repeat for a third time? Do the Cowboys win this division for the first time in a couple of years? Do the Giants take the big step forward? Or could the Commanders prove that 2024 was not a fluke? We'll talk about the other teams in the division when we return. I'm Pat Boyle. She's Kate Constable. 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
0: It's a big week for NFL fans. Training camps are kicking off. The Panthers and Cardinals get things started tomorrow. Then it's the Pats, Seahawks, and Bucks on Friday, followed by the Rams and Niners on Saturday. The pigskin is flying, and we're here for it. Westwood One Sports.
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1: Oh, Dua Lipa. What an icon. This is Dua Lipa, right? Kate?
2: I have no idea. No idea.
1: I'm hoping it is. Is the song from the Barbie? It's definitely Dua Lipa. I know Dua Lipa when I hear Dua Lipa. All right, welcome on back. BetMGM, the Night Westwood One Sports. I'm Pat Boyle. She's Kate Constable. Phone number to join the show, 310-840-4910. Our guy Lee in our Westwood One studios says in our show chat, yup. In all caps.
2: Yep.
1: So, thank you, Lee. It is confirmed, Dua Lipa. We've got a bunch of calls and texts to get to. So before we talk about the rest of the NFC East, we got into the New York Football Giants, my team. I think they're a 10-win team. I think they're a wild card team. So who do I think is going to win the division? We'll get to that in just a second. But your thoughts, your expectations on John Harbaugh in year one leading Big Blue. Let's get to some phone calls here. Let's go to Elvis, who's in Bama, next up on BetMGM Tonight. What's going on, Elvis?
18: What's going on, Pat? Well, how you doing, man?
1: I'm doing good, brother. How are you?
18: I'm good. Hey, look, man, I think you're looking at the Giants season next year, this year coming up. I think you're looking at it wrong, man. You shouldn't be judging whether it's a success or not by how many games they win. You should look at it just like the Bears were doing with Caleb Williams last year. It's the growth of Jackson Dart. That's the only thing that matters. If he gets better, gets a little bit calmer, continues to grow as a quarterback, stays healthy, then at the end of the year, if he does all that, if all that happens, the year is a success. It doesn't matter if you win 5 games, 8 games, 10 games, it doesn't matter. You're not going to win the Super Bowl, so just, you know, let him grow, and that's exactly what you need. Anyway, enjoy the show, man. I'm out.
1: Oh, yeah, but see Elvis, it. Wouldn't you argue that if Jackson Dart grows and stays healthy, that it's kind of, I mean, how could Jackson Dart grow and get better and the Giants win less than, you know, 7 or 8 games? I guess the defense could be absolutely atrocious, which to a certain degree it was last year, but they made some big-time improvements. They drafted Arvell Reese. I think that Abdul Carter going into his second year is primed to take a big step forward. So the Giants won 4 games last year. If Dart continues to get better, I just don't see how they win any less than 7 or 8 games. So, yes, I am concerned about his growth as a quarterback more than anything, but if he does grow and they don't finish above 500 at the bare minimum, then there's something else very wrong with the team, no?
18: Yeah, there could be something else very wrong, and I'll say that partially. And look, I'll preface all this by saying that I really like John Harbaugh. I think he's a really good man. He's a good coach. I don't think he's a great coach. He's got a huge red flag to me in his coaching resume, and it's all those blown quarter leads in Baltimore. Way more than anybody. I forget the exact number. It was like over a 30-game stretch or something like that. Like 7 times or something crazy. Nobody else had more than 3. That's a huge red flag. I don't know if he's a great coach. And even if they won 7 games, that would still be more than twice they won just so. I would just say, and I mean, look, this is easy for me to say. I'm not a Giants fan. You are. I get it. That's cool. So, anyway, I enjoyed the show, brother. I'm out. See ya.
1: Yeah, appreciate it, Elvis. Kate, I mean, you know, and again, and our producer Brandon Combs is saying in the show chat, growth doesn't mean wins. If they lose 10 games, but he throws for 3,800 yards with 25 touchdowns and less than 10 interceptions, that's growth. I mean, you tell me which quarterback plays really well and their team doesn't make the playoffs. And for I'll give you the answer here. I'll give you the reference just looking at last year in terms of the quarterbacks that were in the top 12 in passing yards in the NFL. Baker Mayfield and Patrick Mahomes were the only quarterbacks in that list. And well, and Dak Prescott. So there's 3. Okay. But those 3 quarterbacks were the only guys in the top 12 in passing yards in the NFL last year, and their teams didn't make the playoffs. So, I mean, again, unless the Giants defense is as bad as the Cowboys or as bad as the Bengals were last year, I don't see how Jackson Dart grows and takes a big step forward and the Giants don't make the playoffs.
2: Yeah, it would have to be squarely on the defense. Or they just get unlucky in some games. Like the ball bounces the other way and they're on the losing end of all those games that the Chicago Bears won type of deal last year. But I mean, I agree with Elvis that like success can be measured in terms of growth of your quarterback. But I also agree with you where if the quarterback is growing and if he's throwing for 3,800 yards and less than 10 interceptions, you're probably winning those games. So both of those things kind of go hand in hand where the growth comes. What comes with growth is wins. And I mean, if you're winning 10 games, you likely have grown as a quarterback. So to me, both of those things are, I don't think there's like an argument of which is better. I think they're kind of in tandem of if this happens, then that happens for both scenarios.
1: Yeah, I mean, and again, I'm sick of waiting for wins. I'm sad, like enough with the patience, enough with the growth, enough with wanting to see the team. No, I want wins. All right, because I've seen a Giants team over the last couple of years. Oh, they grew. Oh, well, the end of the way they finished the year. Oh, well, hey, look, a lot of growth out of the rookies. And you know what? I saw growth. I saw growth out of a couple of rookies in the secondary a couple of years ago in Tyler Newbin and Drew Phillips, and then they both took a step back last year. So I'm sick of growth. I want wins. All right? I want freaking wins, Kate. I've watched so much bad football over the last couple of years. It induces vomit when I think of the New York Giants in the last couple of seasons. I mean, they have not won more than 6 games in any of the last 3 years. They've made the playoffs once since 2017. They've made the playoffs twice since they won the Super Bowl in 2011. Unacceptable. I got a GM that I don't like, but I kind of like some of the moves that he made in the offseason. I hated the draft. I wanted Caleb Downs. They didn't get him. They went with Arvell Reese, and they went with a lineman who's going to play guard. They went with a tackle who's going to play guard. And I'm trying to see the vision, and I'm trying to say, all right, well, they got some insurance in case there's injuries on the offensive line, which happens to almost every team. But my God, I wanted Caleb Downs. And so I got a GM that I've been ready to run out of town for the last couple of seasons here. No, no, no. I don't want to see growth. I want to see wins. I need to see wins. Enough. Enough with the growth.
2: Yeah, I mean, that's fair. That's fair. When you've been an organization that's been at the bottom of the division and, you know, single digit wins for however long. And now you have to see Caleb Downs on the Cowboys every year, twice a year, which is unfortunate for you. I wonder if, speaking of like Dak Prescott being one of those quarterbacks who throws for a bunch of yards but still doesn't make the playoffs, what that defense for the Cowboys is going to be like this year. Because I think they made some changes where the Cowboys could actually be a pretty good team if the defense is even remotely better than it was last year.
1: And you would think that it can't be worse than it was last year, right? I mean, they make the trade for Quinnen Williams last year, and now they got a full season with him rushing after the quarterback. They make the trade for they got the trade for Kenny Clark in that Micah Parsons deal. They add Rashawn Gary. DeMarvion Overshown, who I thought was turning into a bona fide all-pro linebacker in his rookie season, then he blew out his knee and, you know, was kind of slow to come back last year. They add a Tito Ebonia from the Chargers, and you mentioned the secondary. They get Kobe Durant, but they draft Caleb Downs. Other than that, I still think there is a lot to be desired. But it is hard for them and the Cincinnati Bengals defenses to both be as bad as they were last year. But we were having the same exact conversation the year before that. And their defenses stunk again. Right. So I know that Caleb Downs is going to have a statue built for himself outside of Jerry Rowland 20 years from now. And I'm going to forever say that I told you so. I told everybody. I told Joe Shane. I told everybody that the Giants needed to draft Caleb Downs. I can already see it. We got a bunch of texts coming through that we need to get to here. 310-840-4910. Let's see. We have a couple from last hour that I wanted to make sure I did not forget. Oh, 865 number. Text in. We were talking about the Carolina Panthers and the NFC South. 865 number texts in. The Panthers will win the NFC this year. From Hank. Not only the NFC South, Kate, apparently Hank thinks they're going to win the NFC and go to the Super Bowl.
2: The entire NFC?
1: The text says win the
2: Hank
1: NFC.
2: Might need a little bit of a reality check, because last time I checked, the Rams were in the NFC, the 49ers were in the NFC, the Chicago Bears were in the NFC, the Super Bowl defending Super Bowl Seahawks are in the NFC. Yeah, Hank, we appreciate the text. Panthers aren't winning the NFC. Had you put South on there, then maybe that's a little bit more realistic.
1: Yeah, and I think they are going to. If I had to pick a team, I don't like the Bucs. I don't like the Saints. I would pick the Panthers or the Falcons. I would just go with the two highest odds. The two longest odds, if you will. The two teams that are, according to our friends at BetMGM, have the least amount of chance to win the division, because I think the division is going to be very mediocre. But the whole NFC, I mean, I would take remarkable step forward by Bryce Young. And if they win this, they go to the Super Bowl, then you're handing him $55 million a year in cash to continue to be your quarterback. Because we talked about whether or not they should pay him now or try to wait. Let's get to another text. Eric from Westminster, Colorado, texts in, just found this show, best show on radio. Has a little bit of everything. Can I download it somehow and listen at work? Eric, we appreciate those very kind compliments. Thank you very much. What took you so long to find the show? But also, yes, you can download it. The BetMGM Tonight podcast, wherever you get your podcasts. Very easy. In case you can't listen to us live, 6 to 11 p.m. Eastern, Monday through Friday, you can download the show as the podcast, listen to the podcast whenever, wherever you get your podcasts. Very easy. Very easy. Let's get another text in here. Antoine the Mailman in Tacoma, Washington, texts in, Pat, you are going to have to come off the Jordan Love for MVP. The Packers don't have an explosive offense, so he has absolutely no chance. You need to pivot to someone else. Kate, Your thoughts? I know you probably agree with Antoine the mailman. No chance, though, for Jordan Love? No chance to win MVP?
2: I mean, never say never. Right? Jordan Love. Yeah, Jordan Love's got no chance to win MVP. I'm with him. I don't think Jordan Love's winning MVP next year. I think the offense needs to be a little bit more explosive in order. Is that what he's... Can you read that text to me again?
1: Yeah, the Packers don't have an explosive offense, so he has absolutely no chance. You need to pivot to someone else.
2: I mean, I kind of do agree with him. I think the offense does need to be a little bit more explosive. I just don't see it with Jordan Love. I mean, the consistency has to be better. He can't, and Jordan Love will have seven games where he looks awesome next season and he has MVP type numbers and MVP type games, but I want to see it for a full season. Like, that's what makes an MVP, is someone who's doing it consistently throughout the entire season. And I just don't think we get that from Jordan Love. That's where he kind of goes by the wayside for me, is that it's not all season long. It's through spurts. Like, he's almost a momentum quarterback, where when they're playing really well, he'll go on his stretch of 3-4 games where he's balling out. And then all of a sudden something happens and he has a down game, and those kind of compound. So I'm with Antoine the mailman in Tacoma, Washington, that Packers Jordan Love, not MVP.
1: I don't know, Kate, do you think they looked explosive when Jordan Love hung 360 passing yards and they put up 35 points against the Pittsburgh Steelers on Sunday Night Football in Week 8? You think they looked explosive when they put up 31 points against the Lions on Thanksgiving? Or when they put up 28 on your Bears in Week 14, or when they put up 21 points in the first half against the Bears in the playoffs? I to say this offense is predictable or inconsistent is one thing. To say that they're not explosive, I mean, come on. That's a crime.
2: Well, Monty makes the point in our chat, total points doesn't always equal explosiveness, does it?
1: No.
2: And then Brandon's point, which reiterates mine, is 4 of 17 games. I need 17 games like that. Pat, I need 15, 14 games like that, not just 4. Because you also had those games against Philly where you had one touchdown. You had 13 points against Carolina. You had 10 against Cleveland, the Cleveland Browns, and you lost that one. So those, I mean, yeah, you put up 40 in that overtime back and forth thriller against Dallas. Like, that was explosive, that game. Like, that was an awesome game to watch.
1: The Cowboys defense is a pathetic joke.
2: Yeah.
1: So I didn't even take the low hanging fruit. I tried to, you know, say when they did it against some respectable defenses.
2: That's smart of you.
1: All right. We got more texts to get to, a bunch of more texts, so don't worry. If you text it in, we will get to it next segment, 310-840-4910. We'll take more of your phone calls, and we'll finish off our NFC East breakdown, because we got to talk a little bit about the Eagles, a little bit more about the Cowboys, and what the heck are we going to get from the Commanders this year? If you're excited about them, you got to convince me. I'm Pat Boyle. She's Kate Constable. 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
0: Preseason games start in just a few weeks, kicking off with a Hall of Fame game from Canton. Panthers, Cardinals, and we've got the game from your home of the NFL. 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

0: messages to get to. 310-840-4910. Kate, how about this one? And no, I didn't. This is not my mom who texted this in. It's actually, we have a name. Cartwright and Brilliant. Where the hell is Brilliant? Anybody, Kate, if you guess which state Brilliant is in.
1: I would guess it's like Connecticut or something, like New Hampshire, something out east, it sounds like.
0: It's actually not that far from you. It's in Wisconsin.
1: Really? Okay, didn't know
0: Brilliant,
1: that.
0: Wisconsin. The population was just over 3,200 people as of 2020.
1: Wow.
0: So how about that? From a little old city in Brilliant, Wisconsin, Cartwright texts in, "Hey, Pat, you are my dream man." All right.
1: Pat? Okay, here we go.
0: I'm not sure what to make of that. I'm taken, Cartwright, but I appreciate it. Maybe in another lifetime.
1: That's the whole text?
0: That's it.
1: Okay.
0: That was it. I wish there was more. I wish there was a follow-up. I wish there was...
2: It continues.
0: Oh, it does continue.
1: Yeah.
0: Okay, there's a separate text.
1: It continues. It's also a little strange, but yeah, continue on, Pat.
0: So Cartwright, who says, "I'm their dream man," says, "Pat, remember that guy who always said he loved you when you worked overnights? Dan, Mr. Positive or something, does he still call your show? That guy, I'm not sure that anyone is more mentally ill." When I was doing my first show last year, Kate, the overnights, things get kooky.
1: Yeah,
0: kooky.
1: I would imagine.
0: There was a person, Mr. Positive, something like that, that would always tweet at me in all caps. And it was elite level trolling, if I had to guess. But they would always say they loved me, and then we just always have some really strange things in there. So that's a good recall by Cartwright and Brilliant. And I'm not sure if they were taking a page out of that other person's book, or if I really am their dream man. But either way, Cartwright, we appreciate you checking in. Let's move on.
1: Let's move on, Pat. There we go.
0: Okay. All right. Good.
1: Yeah.
0: So we've got a 404 number, and I don't think, 404 area code is Atlanta. I don't think this is Johnny from Atlanta, but the text reads, "Johnny from Atlanta says Pat is glazing Jackson Dart. He's a decent quarterback, but they're not winning 10 games." So I don't know if that's Johnny from Atlanta just talking in the third person, or if that's just another person from Atlanta that is mentioning Johnny from Atlanta. Either way, I'm not glazing Jackson Dart. I mean, the talent is there. The talent is there. The ability to use his legs. Again, he's got to learn how to slide. He's got to stop taking hits that are unnecessary for sure. But for a guy that had so little around him last year, Malik Nabers went down in the first 4 weeks of the season. Cam Scadaboo went down midway through the season. I mean, his top receivers are Wandale Robinson and Darius Slayton, and Jackson Dart put up the numbers that he put up. No, I'm not glazing Jackson Dart. He's a hell of a quarterback.
1: Yeah, I don't think what you said or the hopefulness you have in your Giants this year is glazing Jackson Dart. I think there is a lot to like about Jackson Dart. And I think he's going to be a good quarterback in this league. He needs to show us a little bit more, but I don't necessarily think that's you've been glazing him. I think that's a little aggressive.
0: Okay, good. Thank you. Combs says in our show chat, "Pat, I didn't know you had an aunt in Wisconsin." I do not. It's Cartwright and Brilliant. All right, we do have a phone call here, 310-840-4910. Jake is in Knoxville next up on BetMGM tonight. Jake, what's going on, man?
3: How's it going, man? How are we feeling tonight?
0: Feeling good. Feeling good, other than the fact that I was on a tornado watch and we're in my neck of the woods in Philadelphia. I think that watch is over. I mean, it's not raining. It looks okay outside, so I'm doing great. And I know Kate's not dealing with any adverse weather, so we're good, man. How is it in Knoxville?
3: Awesome. Oh, it's great. A little bit of rain and a lot of humidity. But I've got a quick question for you. Okay. So right now, would you trade the Giants coaching staff for the Baltimore Ravens coaching staff right now?
0: Probably not. And Jake, that's a great call, and we appreciate the call here. We're up against the break here in another minute or so. Jesse Minter looks like he could be a great head coach, and there's nothing but incredible things said about him. And I know that as his time as the defensive coordinator for Jim Harbaugh, both with the Chargers and with Michigan, he seems like a defensive whiz. But I think for the Giants are at right now, I want the experienced head coach that has a young group ahead of him and is going to get use his experience to get the most out of him. That's why I'd rather still have John Harbaugh, where Jesse Minter could be he could be a Hall of Fame head coach. And maybe ask me this in a year from now, I might have a different answer. But right now, Kate, I think I would rather take John Harbaugh and the Giants coaching staff than Jesse Minter and the Ravens.
1: I would too, just because of the veteranness that you get from John Harbaugh and him kind of knowing how to operate within this league. But on the flip side, like, you don't really know quite yet what Jesse Minter is going to be like. Does he turn out to be an unbelievable head coach in this league long term? Like, I don't know. That's kind of enticing. So,
0: it's the same thing with the play calling. I mean, they're going Declan Doyle as the Ravens' new offense coordinator. He's 29 years old. You know, the Giants' offense coordinator is Matt Nagy. It's experience versus the absolute opposite. All right, the list next up.
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0: Tonight here on Westwood One Sports, I'm Pat Boyle. 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The talk and text line. We've had a ton of text messages coming in tonight. Various football topics. People telling me I'm their dream man. Why not? I mean, hey, well, you know, we're down to get weird here. We've had some great phone calls as well. You want to join the show, it's 310-840-4910. We will get you some baseball scoreboard updates here in just a bit, because I don't think we've even gotten to any scores. And we got some really great games going on right now on a busy Tuesday night. So we will get you a scoreboard update in just a bit. But, Kate, I will be off the rest of this week, Wednesday, Thursday, Friday, going down to the Jersey Shore, a little beach time. I'll be back for a full slate of shows next week. But we normally do this segment on Fridays. You've been a part of this segment, correct? If I'm not mistaken, Kate,
1: you've been
0: a part of what we're about to do here?
1: Not successfully, but I have been, Pat.
0: Okay. Well, there's a first time for everything, and you could be a winner for the first time tonight. It's a Tuesday night edition of The List.
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2: Hey! The champ is telling you to do something.
6: You know what?
2: You just made The List!
0: All righty. A little Tuesday night trivia. We get producer Brandon Combs involved. We get video producer Michael Montgomery, Monty, involved. He's the creator of The List each and every week. And it is trivia, every man and woman for themselves. Monty gives us a topic. We've got to rattle off as many answers, whether it's players, teams, coaches, as possible. And when you get it wrong, you're out. Last one standing wins. So, Monty, without further ado, on a Tuesday night edition of The List, what is The List?
7: Yeah, we're going to stick with the football theme we've got going on here. We're going to go to the gridiron. However,
0: you're talking.
7: We're going to go to college. Okay.
8: Ooh, really talking.
7: Mixing it up a little bit. I was throwing a few different things around. What I settled on was the teams that have been a 1-4 seed, so top four seeds in college football playoff history. Because we had the expansion the last couple years, so there's been 19 schools on the list. So 19 schools that have been a top four seed in the college football playoffs. How many of them can you name?
0: I like this. I like this a lot. I feel like this is one we're going to get to the very end of.
8: I do too.
0: All right, Kate. I mean,
7: you pretty much always get to the very end.
0: Yeah. Yes. One way. Yeah. Okay. Yes. This one we should complete. Kate, you're the guest. You're the co-host, guest of honor. You'll go first. Combs, yep. I'll let you go second because I'm very confident that I'm going to beat you tonight, and I'll go third.
7: Whoa.
1: All right. Going first.
8: I like the confidence.
1: Top four seeds. College football playoff. I'll go Ohio State.
7: They are on the list, of course.
1: Woo!
8: Well, I will stay in the Big Ten. I will go with Michigan.
7: They are obviously also on the list. National champs a few years ago. Shout out Big Ten. SEC sucks.
0: Okay. Well, speaking of which, give me Roll Tide, Alabama. They have probably made more CFP appearances than any other school, if I had to guess.
7: You are probably close to correct. All right, back to you, Kate.
1: I'll go Notre Dame.
3: Wow.
7: They are on the list.
3: Taking my school.
7: Yep, took it from both of them. I like
8: that's
7: that.
8: That's where
7: Kate.
8: I was going.
7: Good job.
8: Texas.
7: They are on the list. Guys are cruising.
0: All right. Give me Dabo Swinney and the Clemson Tigers.
1: Well, that's, I did not think about that one.
7: Nailed it.
1: So we have Michigan, Texas, Alabama. LSU.
7: That is correct.
0: The other Tigers, go Tigers.
8: Let's go with Oregon.
7: Shout out fake Big Ten. They are on the list.
0: Let's stay out in the Pacific Northwest and also shout out fake Big Ten. Let's go because we were talking about the Penix God earlier. Give me the Washington Huskies.
7: Yep. You guys are cruising.
1: Georgia.
7: They are on the list.
8: TCU.
0: Damn it.
7: That is a good one. I was wondering how long TCU would hang around. They are on the list.
0: All right, give me another powerhouse. Not another powerhouse because TCU is not a powerhouse, but give me a powerhouse. And let's go with the Sooners of Oklahoma.
7: Sort of a former powerhouse, I would say, but they are on the list.
1: All right, here is a college football powerhouse if I've ever heard of one. The Indiana Hoosiers. Last season, national champs.
7: I was getting concerned that nobody was going to get them.
8: I was trying to save them, just in case people forgot.
7: That's crazy.
8: I really did. Let's go with a little brother to Michigan. Let's go with Sparty, Michigan State.
0: Oh, no way.
7: They are on the list.
0: Why? Michigan State has been a 1-4 seed in the college football playoff. When?
7: When it was only a four-team format.
8: 2015,
7: maybe? 2015 when they beat Iowa. Shout out Hawks in the Big Ten championship game. Don't make me talk about it.
1: Brutal. Brutal, Monty.
0: Michigan State?
8: Yes.
7: Yes, Pat. You maybe were 12, but it happened.
0: I don't remember that at all. Now you're just forging lists here, Monty.
7: It was 10 years ago.
0: All right, how many do we still have left here?
7: You got what, five six? Teams remaining, I think.
0: Five schools. Okay. Oh, boy.
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1: I'm trying to remember. I know this team was in the playoff. I'm trying to remember where they were. But I really, really, really want to say Boise State. Because didn't they get a bye? Maybe I should say correct. Texas Tech instead.
2: No,
1: Boise State did? Yes. Boise. Oh, thank you. Yes. Oh, Monty, you scared me.
2: Had to build the suspense right. A little.
3: We are going to go with one of the two small schools I know that are still in there. And shout out to our guy, Herm Edwards, Arizona State.
2: They are on the list.
4: Wow.
2: Two schools remaining.
4: That was the Fugazi seating that they did 2 years ago. Yep, Arizona State and Boise State. And I honestly, I think I was out of teams. And then Kate, a little slip of the tongue there. Thank you for that. Thank you for that answer there, Kate. Let's go with Texas Tech.
1: I don't have a team now for the last one.
2: They are on the list. There is one school remaining. Only one. There's only 19, so they don't even up on the visual there.
3: And I know it. No pressure, Kate.
1: Miami was not a top four team last year. Is it Penn State?
2: It is not Penn State.
1: Damn it.
3: It is.
2: So, well, I guess you just win if you get it, because there will be no guess left for Pat.
4: Well, hold on. I know who it is, too. So, screw that.
3: Well, it's too bad. Yeah. You let me go second. You screwed yourself.
4: How could I lose if I didn't ever get knocked out?
3: Because it's just the way that it goes. And it is the Cincinnati Bearcats.
4: You got to spell it correctly. Don't put it up there, Ryan.
3: C-I-N-A-T-T-I.
4: No.
2: Start over. I missed the beginning. Okay.
3: It's wrong.
2: You spell it, Pat.
4: It's two N's the second time and two T's.
2: You are also wrong, so I think you both lose. So there's not two T's.
1: All right, let's see if I can spell Cincinnati. Cincinnati. C-I-N-C-I-N-N-A-T-I.
2: That is correct.
4: Wow.
1: Yes, you guys.
4: You already got knocked out, Kate.
1: I have the spelling level of an eighth grader. I got tested back in the day. You guys, you gotta know how to spell Cincinnati.
3: I always get messed up on whether or not there's two N's or two T's. Always.
1: That was a good one, Monty. I enjoyed that one.
4: Who was Cincinnati's head coach when they went to the CFP?
3: That was, what's his face, who then went to
1: Luke
3: Oregon.
1: Luke Fickell?
4: It was Luke Fickell.
1: Was it?
3: Was it Fickell?
4: Yes.
2: I think
1: so. And then Fickell went
2: to
1: Wisconsin?
4: Yep.
1: Is Fickell still at Wisconsin, or has he gotten fired by now?
4: He is still at Wisconsin.
1: Okay.
4: They were undefeated. And in the year they went. And then who did they lose to?
1: I do not recall.
2: Was it TCU? Or was that a different year?
4: No, I don't think so. They got beat by Alabama 27-6.
3: Yeah.
2: Desmond Ritter couldn't get it done.
4: Shocker.

0: memory.
1: All right.
0: So how many of these teams have won national championships? Indiana.
1: Ohio State.
2: Ohio State.
0: Georgia. Michigan.
1: Alabama. Michigan. Texas. Although not in the college football playoff.
0: Not during the era, yeah.
1: Bama.
2: LSU.
1: Clemson and LSU. Seven. You see, how annoying. I knew all the answers. I got them all right. I have to share it with Combs.
3: Just saying. It is your fault. You told me to go second. You would have had the win had you kept it normal and said, I'll go second. But you had to say, Combs, you can go second because I'm very confident that I'm going to beat you tonight. And so it's your fault that you lost.
1: Well, I didn't lose. I didn't get knocked out. I didn't give a wrong answer. What are you talking about?
3: You did. You lost.
2: Let me ask you a question, Pat. Did you win?
1: Yes.
3: No.
1: Oh. I never gave a wrong answer. I cannot not win.
3: Yes, you can. Because you didn't get to finish the list. I did.
1: I'm going to freak out. I'm gonna freak out. I know what you're doing. And I don't like it.
2: Maybe people should text and call and let us know if Pat is a winner or a loser. Because we don't know.
1: You can't be a loser if you don't give out a wrong answer. So I don't know what you guys are talking about.
3: I think Kate, how about this? We both lose, Kate wins because she spelled Cincinnati correctly. Does that make you feel better, you big baby?
0: No, because that doesn't make me feel good. I don't want to win because I lost.
3: You know? All right, Pat just loses, Kate. And I win.
1: Thank you. Thank you for having honor.
0: Yeah.
3: So did you.
1: I did not lose because I never gave a wrong answer.
3: Kate, did Pat win or lose?
0: I mean, I don't think he did either. Okay. Because how did I not win, Kate? Well, I mean,
1: you have co-winners.
3: I win because I gave the most correct answer.
0: Yeah, I think you can have co-winners in this.
3: I win because I gave the most correct answers.
2: I think that's fair.
1: I also win because I didn't give a wrong answer. There's never been a tiebreaker to determine who wins the list.
3: I don't know, man. Kind of sound like a big
2: most
3: baby
2: correct
3: right
2: answers.
3: Now.
2: Most correct answers seems baby. Like a good tiebreaker.
1: No. Nope.
0: Yeah.
1: Nope. And if then it should have been. There should have been a different question to determine it, and not because we the only. By the way, you're supposed to have 20 teams. You're supposed to have 20 answers, Monty. You had 19. You screwed me.
2: No,
1: you did this on purpose.
2: No, there has never been a rule about how many teams I have to have. I come up with the list every week. I could do 5 if I want.
1: And we have never created a stipulation where it says tiebreaker, the winner who gives the most correct answers. And we're not starting it right now on a whim.
2: We could.
3: Sorry, Pat. You lose. Take that to vacation, buddy.
1: Oh, I won. I'll take my W to vacation. Screw you.
3: You didn't win.
2: Okay.
1: 310-840-4910. Need a break. Even when I win. Can't win. We'll get you a baseball scoreboard update. A lot of juicy things developing here on this Tuesday night. Including the Blue Jays free fall, looking like it is going to continue. I'm Pat Boyle. She's Kate Constable. VP Michael Montgomery. Producer and cheating scum Brandon Combs. 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

0: Welcome on back, BetMGM tonight, Westwood One Sports. I'm Pat Boyle, she's Kate Constable. The phone number to join the show is 310-840-4910. That's 310-840-4910. I think that was CCR, right? Creedence Clearwater Revival, Susie Q. At first, I thought that was the song Dirty Water that they play after the Boston Red Sox win games, but I was like, there's no way that our guy Lee DeLapp in the Westwood One Studios is playing Dirty Water. I know the Red Sox have won 14 in a row. Their game got banged tonight against the O's, so they got a doubleheader tomorrow. They'll try to tie the franchise record for 15 straight wins, and then if they win game one of the doubleheader, they'll go for the franchise record 16 straight wins tomorrow. So it's a big day in Boston. I hope they lose both. Yeah. All right, so Lee says Dow Hawkins is that version. Now...
1: Yeah, that's the OG Dow Hawkins.
0: Right? Oh, the version that he just played is Dow Hawkins' version of Susie Q. Okay, yeah. That makes sense. Okay, gotcha. Thank you, Lee. All right, either way, welcome back to the show, 310-840-4910. Speaking of dirty water, speaking of baseball, so again, Red Sox, they got banged tonight. Yankee and Pirate game got postponed, but still plenty of other really good baseball games to touch on. And Kate, we didn't touch on it before. Actually, we did briefly. But the Dodgers were underdogs for the second straight night. And I wonder if that's even happened at all yet this year, where the Dodgers have been the underdog in back-to-back games. Now, last night made sense. They were going up against Christopher Sanchez, and the Phillies ended up winning 10-7. Tonight, it was Zach Wheeler against Justin Robleski, who has been just as good, almost just as good as Zach Wheeler, and the Dodgers were underdogs. They lead the Phillies 2-1 in the top of the sixth. For the second time in the last couple of days, Max Muncy with a huge mammoth go-ahead home run. 421-foot bomb to straight dead away to dead center. Alec Bohm had an RBI single in the first, but the Dodgers lead the Phillies 2-1. We didn't focus more on that before that game began. Dodgers underdogs for the second straight night. That can't have happened more than one other time this year, right?
2: No, absolutely not. And that's on us, Pat. We should have had that one nailed down because as we learn, like Dodgers as underdogs, you're right. It does not happen all that often, certainly not two nights in a row. And here the Dodgers are right now up in this game. So, yeah, that's on us for not taking that one.
0: Okay. And by the way, that pitcher's duel has been very good. We mentioned the two run producing plays, but Robleski 5 innings, 1 earned, 5 strikeouts, Wheeler 5 2/3, 2 earned, 7 strikeouts, both guys still in the game. So there's a good old fashioned pitching duel. Kate, we did wonder whether or not the Blue Jays were going to have a complete and utter free fall towards the end of this season. And tonight it is certainly continuing to trend in that direction. The Tampa Bay Rays jumped out to an 8-0 lead in the fifth inning before the Blue Jays finally got on the board, but it's 8-2 Tampa Bay going to the eighth inning. Kevin Gausman lasted just 3 1/3 innings, gave up 9 hits and 4 earned runs. Your guy Chandler Simpson, who you took in Let's Go Streaking, had a couple of knocks right away, and then you had a 3-run bomb. Here's another name that I probably 90% of people don't know, Nick Fortes. I think he's the Rays' backup catcher. He had a 3-run bomb. So it's not a matter of if, it's just a matter of who and when. And it feels like it's a different guy in that Rays lineup every single night. We know that it's Aranda and Diaz and Caminero that are the stars, but you ask yourself, the Rays, again, with a payroll that isn't very high and how they have the best record in the American League, this is how. And the Blue Jays, they just continue to be a disgrace, getting crushed again.
2: Pat, the only guy in the Rays lineup that doesn't have a hit is Taylor Walls right now. I mean, Williamson is 3, Simpson is 3. Everyone else has at least a hit. Caminero, we talked about him as someone who has hit well against Gausman. So, yeah, it's just been another night at the ballpark for the Rays. And I guess you could say the same about the Blue Jays, just not in a positive way.
0: Yeah. The Padres, they are another team that's been hanging around in mediocrity despite having a huge payroll and plenty of star power. But it's a lineup that just cannot hit. Well, they're hitting tonight. They lead the Braves 6-3, And they just got a big strikeout of Austin Riley to end the inning as Atlanta's trying for a comeback. But Padres up 6-3. I was torching Walker Buehler. He actually pitched really well tonight. 5 2/3, gave up 2 earned. I did see the Braves had the bases loaded in the bottom of the 6th, and they couldn't come through. But it's Manny Machado's night. He's already got 2 homers, both of them solo shots. Jackson Merrill's got a home run. Tatis has an RBI double. So, you know, it mystifies me how underwhelming the San Diego Padres have been. I feel like for the last, 5, 6, 7 years here, you know, and they had an owner that spent a ton of money. And then Peter Seidler, RIP, passed away a couple years ago. They still have a bunch of those massive contracts on the books. But for a Padres team that has spent so much money over the last couple of years, they made the NLCS back in 2022, missed the playoffs in 23, and they've gotten knocked out in the first round in each of the last 2 years. They look like they're closer to not being a playoff team than they are to being one. But, Kate, how much confidence you got in the San Diego Padres that they're going to be in the playoffs come the end of the season? They're 49-51.
2: I have very little. And if they do make the playoffs, I have very little that they even get out of the wild card or the first round, wherever they land. Like, you're right. This is a Padres team that payroll-wise and talent-wise and on paper, everything always looks great with them. And it never pans out. Like, they're like the little brother to the Dodgers that just kind of never decides to join the party. They're always kind of crying over in the corner. I don't know. The Padres it feels like they have so much potential every single year, and they fall short of expectations every single year.
0: You know, I knew their offense was bad. They're the worst offense in baseball. They are dead last in average in all of baseball, dead last in OPS, and third to last in runs scored. And ironically enough, the teams that are right around them, the Mariners, are they in first place in the AL West right now? I feel like that division. Yeah, the Mariners are in first place in the AL West, despite having the fourth fewest runs in baseball this year. The Guardians have the second fewest runs in all of baseball, and they're a half game back of the White Sox. And then the Blue Jays actually have scored the fewest runs in all of baseball, and we've actually talked about how pathetic they've been. But the Padres, third worst offense in terms of runs scored, and yet they're only 2 games under 500. They're 2.5 games back of a wild card. They win tonight, they'll be 2 games back because their pitching is that damn good. But you mentioned, we mentioned the star power, the names. How can you have that bad of an offense when you have Fernando Tatis, Jackson Merrill, Manny Machado, Xander Bogaerts, just to name a few? Well, it's because half those guys stink. Machado's barely hitting over the Mendoza line. Jackson Merrill's been very inconsistent and struck out a ton this year. But it is still very startling to me that much talent on paper can't score freaking runs.
2: Well, also, Pat, you need both of those things in the playoffs. You need pitching and you need offense. And the Padres, they have the pitching most years, but the offense just it has not been there. It doesn't kind of come along, or come around, rather. Those names, you're right. You'd think they'd be able to hit a little bit more, score a few more runs, but it has been a rough going in San Diego. We'll say Petco Park, great ballpark, great food there, though. If you've never been,
0: oh yeah,
2: highly recommend.
0: And again, they play in maybe the most pitcher-friendly ballpark in all baseball, but still. It is a great ballpark, and they do have great food. I went to San Diego for the first time a couple of summers ago, caught a Padres game, and I remember Tatis grounded out, and he's basically walking down the first baseline, and I like screamed at the top of my lungs, and I was like, yeah, nothing without the steroids, Ari, and a bunch of people were like gasped that I would say such a thing, and I was like, you guys root for this guy? This cheater? Come on, he's cost you more games than anybody else over the last 3 years. But apparently, I don't know. Maybe just people in San Diego were nice, and I just decided to scream, and they didn't. I don't know. That took them by surprise. I don't know. Anyway, let's get you a couple more scores here. The Mets blanking the Brewers 3-0. Zach Thornton continues to be a revelation, one of the only bright spots on this Mets team this year. 5 shutout, and the former Met top prospect, the Sprout, Brandon Sprout, he gave up 2 runs across 4 2/3. It was a Jared Young home run and then a Carson Benj two-run single. So one of the rare times the Brewers losing at home against the Mets. And then, let's see, Rangers. We talked about the White Sox a ton earlier this show, how great they've been. The Rangers, not only is Kumar Rocker shutting them out, he's only given up one hit through five innings. And it's their heart of the order. Nimmo, two-run home run. Berger, RBI double. Osuna, RBI single. And a Lopez, RBI single. Rangers lead the White Sox 5-0. And then finally, Kate, your Cubbies looking pretty good in Wrigleyville. Why don't you let us know what's going on with the Cubbies?
2: All right, let's take a little peek here. Well, Pete Carl Armstrong's continuing to do what he does. He's got two hits. Who else do we have here? Carson Kelly, Michael Bush. Didn't Combs have Nico Horner as his going streaking?
0: Nico Horner got a hit for Combs.
2: Yep. Hap's got a hit. So the bats are working today. And then Peterson on the mound. David Peterson. Nothing like, I don't think, I mean, I haven't been watching this game, but like he's 4 2/3 inning, only giving up two hits. So strikeout wise, nothing crazy, only two strikeouts, but he's not, you know, not making any mistakes. So pretty good afternoon overall for the Cubbies. Pretty good evening, rather.
0: I mean, that's what you brought David Peterson in to do, right? To be the Cy Young candidate that he has been. I'm kidding. I mean, the fact that he hasn't given up a run, I think this is probably the best start of the year for David Peterson, both across his time with the Mets and the Cubs. But, I mean, I feel like we counted out the Cubbies a couple of different times this year. They went on the two 10-game winning streaks, and then they went on, what was it, a 12-game losing streak. Everybody in that rotation has been injured, and yet they are on the verge of going 13 games above 500. It's a shame that they're in the same division as the Brewers because they would be in, well, they wouldn't be in first place in the NL East, but they are absolutely looking like a playoff team. Kate, I know Combs doesn't have a lot of confidence in Jed Hoyer to make some aggressive moves at the deadline. How confident are you in Jed Hoyer making a all-in type of trade at the deadline here in the next 2 weeks?
2: I'm with Combs. I'm not confident at all. Because there's been times in the past where he should have made major moves at the deadline, and the Cubs have had even better teams, and it just doesn't happen. So I don't think it's going to. And I mean, we've kind of counted them out of the playoffs, the season, different points in the year, but kind of for good reason. Like, you lose 12 games in a row, and something is wrong. Like, that is a problem. I'm okay if you want to count a team out that's lost 12 straight games. They're kind of an up and down team. They go on these streaks of winning and losing and winning, and right now they're playing well, and their offense has been playing well, but if that kind of, you know, falls off for a couple games, it kind of snowballs for them. So I don't know the Cubs every single year. Maybe it's just being in Chicago and like hearing the local radio and everyone talking about it, but everyone always wants the Cubs to make a big move at the deadline, an altering move, and it just doesn't. It just never really seems to happen.
0: Speaking of which, I was just smack talking Fernando Tatis. I think he just hit a ball 500 feet, 474 feet. I'm not sure how it stayed in the stadium. That was one of the furthest hit balls I've ever seen. So there you go. Anyway, you know, his ears must have been tingling. He finally did something. He's having a pretty good year. Remember he didn't hit his first home run of the year, though, until like a month ago?
2: Really?
0: Yes. Yeah, Fernando Tatis has seven home runs on the season. I can actually probably go back and find the exact date he hit his first home run, because he's been hitting a couple here recently. So let's see. He didn't have a home run in March. He didn't have a home run in April. He hit his first home run of the season on May 30th.
2: Wow.
0: That's 2 months into the season.
2: That's a long time. But he should have that should have happened long before that.
0: Yeah. I mean, he just hit one again. That could count for two home runs. All right, 310-840-4910. We have got some phone calls that we will get to when we return. And plus, we will break down why Michigan AD Ward Manuel is finally stepping down, something that feels like it's been coming for a while, what it means for the school, what it means for the NCAA. We'll talk about that when we return. I'm Pat Boyle. She's Kate Constable. This is BetMGM Tonight here on Westwood One Sports.
1: It's a big week for NFL fans. Training camps are kicking off. The Panthers and Cardinals get things started tomorrow. Then it's the Pats, Seahawks, and Bucks on Friday, followed by the Rams and Niners on Saturday. The pigskin is flying, and we're here for it. 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
14: Camp is almost here, which means we're about to hear that everybody is in the best shape of their lives. Mike Shope here. Well, that's for me usually, to be suspicious about when it comes to depth chart reports in July. 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
1: 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I'm Pat Boyle. She's Kate Constable. The phone number to join the show, 310-840-4910. 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We will get to the news today or yesterday that Ward Manuel, the Michigan athletic director for over a decade, is finally stepping down, and why there was so much resistance, but why it ultimately had to happen. We'll talk about that in just a bit, but we've got some phone calls to get to here. Let's get to our guy Todd in Tampa next up on BetMGM Tonight, because we've been talking a lot of football. We are itching for the NFL season to begin. Talked a lot about the NFC South. Todd's next up on BetMGM Tonight. What's going on, Todd?
2: Yeah, let's get down to business. Let's talk business here. Let me go around the horn. Everybody can keep up in 60 seconds. Let me say something first of all. My Tampa Bay Rays, you're rocking. You're as good as anybody. I predicted Rays and Dodgers in the World Series. Let's make a move for a great pitcher here before the break. That's all we need. Let me say this. And Taylor Wall is the best defensive shortstop in the game, by the way, if you look up the numbers. And so, tremendous job by my team. Let's keep rocking. Let me say this about FIFA. Let me tell FIFA something. That was a disgrace. Well, I played soccer in college, started as a freshman, right wing. That was a joke. Now, I'm talking about the USA team was a joke, too. That goalie was terrible. Tim Howard, you should be picking our goalie every year, okay? Let me say this. That was a joke. And then for a guy to get kicked off the field and not get replaced, I knew that was going to happen. I knew y'all idiots wanted Spain to win. But you kick them off the field, but don't make them play without another player. Even targeting is a travesty. In football, we're trying to take your head off, okay? In the NFL, as a pro baller, Warren Sapp said, we're trying to hurt you out there, boy. We're trying to hurt you out there, okay? That's the bottom line. We're trying to send you to the sideline so you ain't getting back in the game, okay? Are you going to kick a guy off the field? Then put another guy on the team. We don't want to see Messi go down in the championship game to 11-10.
1: Let me jump in real quick. So you don't like the rule of soccer that if somebody gets a red card, you have to play with 10 men. You think that person should be able to get substituted, just treat it like an ejection, much like in the NBA or any other sport?
2: Exactly. And you shouldn't go from no card. You should go automatically to a yellow and then. But we came to see the greatest players in the world. Your country is sending your 11 best and putting them on the field. I don't want to see some idiot referee blow a whistle and kick a guy off the field and he had a no card at all. And then you go and not only do you not give him a yellow, you give him a red and get off the field. And it's that you stole the championship from Messi because that game was going to overtime. Okay. And then Argentina would have won on penalty kicks. That's what would have happened. So it's a total disgrace. And then except for the United States.
1: God, hold on.
3: Can I jump in here, Todd? Get after Todd.
1: Todd,
3: are we watching the same game? Because Spain dominated Argentina in that game. Like, yeah, it was 0-0, but Argentina couldn't do anything.
2: You're exactly right. They dominate, but Argentina did what they had to do, which was, you know what it was? It was get it to overtime and get it to the penalty kicks where Messi and they could have won. They were outclassed. There's no doubt about it. Possession, all the stats are for losers. That's what that was. But to kick a guy off the field in the championship game, even targeting, the NFL doesn't say, okay, the safety, Ronnie Lott, you're out of the game, and now you got to play with 10, and then other team plays with 11.
1: It's been the rules of the sport for the entirety of its existence. I mean, it's like hockey is not entirely dissimilar. Now, again, it's temporary when a team goes on a power play, but if a guy commits a penalty in hockey, he's off the ice. They have to play down a man for 2 minutes or sometimes 5 minutes if it's a major penalty. Do you want hockey to change the rules? That's always been the rules of soccer.
2: This is the only sport where they kick a guy off the field and it's 11 versus 10. And the NBA, you get thrown out of the game, they still let you put a guy in. NFL, you put a guy in. It's a disgrace. It's a disgrace. That's why the FIFA is corrupt. The federal idiots of football. Anyways, let me say this about my Buccaneers. And Pat, I'm happy for your Giants because you're in the NFC East over there. I don't see it. I don't see Justin Herbert winning the Super Bowl, and I don't see him doing anything. It's hard. Now, Sam Darnold proved me wrong. Sam Darnold is the one quarterback who shut everything up and took the team and won the big game and got it done. My Buccaneers, we got to pay Baker unless we get Tom Brady out of retirement at 50 years old and pay him $50 million. We got to pay Baker, and I'm expecting my Buccaneers to play the Rams in the NFC Championship game. Go ahead, peace.
1: All right, Todd. He was going to go around the horn in 60 seconds, but I mean, I know we had to jump in on him, Kate. We had to jump in on Todd because he made some blasphemous statements. I mean, look, if we could rewrite the rules of soccer, should we change it so that getting a red card doesn't get you down to 10 men? I don't know, but like that's been the rules forever. Blame Enzo Fernandez. He's the one that committed a stupid foul and got a second yellow. Blame him. He wants to blame FIFA for what was like the most obvious second yellow that turns into a red ever. And yeah, they stole it from Messi. Come on, they did everything they could to gift Messi a chance to win another title.
3: I mean, the rules are the rules, Pat. And if you don't kick someone out of the game, if you get two yellow, like, then what? You give them a penalty kick, or you give them, like, you set them up in some other way. Either way, there has to be some repercussion for it. So, like, does he want, you know, the opponent to play with 10 men, or do you want a free type of kick? You want a free goal? Like, I don't know. What do you want? There has to be something. You get 5 fouls in an NBA game, and then you're out. You know, there's pass interference and there's rules. That's just how sports are. There's rules. It's okay if you don't like the rules, but rules are the rules.
1: They are. Rules are the rules. I do agree with Todd, though. The Buccaneers should pay Baker Mayfield. I'm stunned that they are coming up on the final couple of days before training camp, and he still doesn't have a contract extension. And now it's just about – now it's whether or not the Buccaneers are going to call Baker on his bluff, because if he said that if he gets to training camp and he doesn't have a new contract, he ain't negotiating. So I'm very intrigued. That's got to be one of the top storylines going into training camp, is whether or not Baker Mayfield is actually going to play this final year if he doesn't get a contract extension by the time training camp starts, or if he's lying and he'd be willing to negotiate if he doesn't have one. They're down to a couple of days here. So I do agree. I think you have to pay Baker Mayfield. He's been one of the best quarterbacks in football over the last 3 years. And I agree, and I believe him that he played through numerous injuries throughout the season last year, because for the first 6 games of the year, he was like the MVP. He was the MVP of the NFL in the first 6 weeks. Again, I know that was only the first third of the season, but still. So that was the one thing I did agree that Todd said. Kate, I was cracking up at your comment in our show chat. You said Todd did oregano. That was funny. We like Todd. We love Todd. I mean, he meets the passion of this show, which is very, very hard to do.
3: Regular call.
1: Todd is a regular. Yes. Okay. He used to call my overnight show a lot as well.
3: Todd covers a lot of topics in a short amount of time. You got to love that about it.
1: He does. I mean, he was perfect for when I was doing the overnight, because it was like 4 o'clock in the morning, and here he comes blasting in, you know, like he's running through a brick wall, and I loved it. I was like, I do a show that's definitely got a lot of energy and passion in it. But, you know, even then, sometimes it's like 4:15 in the morning local time, and you know, if it's a slow sports night, all of a sudden Todd, he would wake me up. So he was a natural stimulant. We love that about Todd for sure. All right, 310-840-4910, 310-840-4910. We have a couple more texts to get to, so we will do that when we start the final hour of the show coming up here in a couple of minutes. Don't go anywhere. We've got Hot or Cold coming with producer Brandon Combs. We'll see what we can argue about tonight. And also, Aaron Rodgers did something I never thought he would do in his life. I'll tell you what that is in the final hour, plus a lot of scoreboard updates as well. I'm Pat Boyle. She's Kate Constable. This is BetMGM Tonight, right here on Westwood One Sports.
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0: here on Westwood One Sports. I'm Pat Boyle. 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Open phone lines is how we roll for the final hour of the show, and so the talk and text line to join the program is 310-840-4910. You could call, you could text, 310-840-4910. If you're just joining us, been a great show so far. Talked in depth about the two teams that are fully reporting for training camp tomorrow. The Arizona Cardinals and what they're going to do with Jacoby Brissett potentially holding out or holding in for a contract extension. How early is too early to throw Carson Beck under center? And then the Carolina Panthers, are they getting disrespected again? Is Bryce Young going to take another big step forward? And should the Panthers pay Bryce Young this summer or potentially be forced to pay him at least $50 million next summer? We broke down the NFC East as well. Talked a lot about the Giants. Talked a lot about the baseball slate tonight. We went streaking. We'll get you an update on Let's Go Streaking in just a bit. But we've been taking a lot of your calls and your texts as well. 310-840-4910. But it is the final hour. Actually, before we get to hot or cold, Combs wants us to hit on some text messages. So, Kate, how about we do that here? We did talk a lot about my love for Jordan Love and the Packers and how I think he's going to win MVP. And so we've had some texts and calls throughout the night on that. We've got Dawson from Manitowoc, I'm guessing is how you pronounce that city or that town. Dawson from Manitowoc texts in, back to the Packers explosiveness thing. They were, wow. And you know what, Kate? This is something I've said to you guys in one of the breaks. Thank you, Dawson. Thank you, talking about how if the Packers offense is explosive or not. They were ranked number 4 last year in explosive play rate, and that was with a banged up Josh Jacobs and Tucker Kraft being out for half the year. Sick of the Jordan Love hate. Thank you. Thank you.
1: How many playoff
0: wins
1: did that get them?
0: Manitowoc. What'd you say, Combs?
1: How many playoff wins did that get them? How many playoff wins did that get them? Just wondering. Asking for a friend.
0: Well, I mean, it had them up by two scores in the fourth quarter before the defense blew it. So, I mean, that's kind of really tough to blame the Packers offense for that.
1: How many points did they score in the second half, Pat?
0: 6.
1: So explosive. Yeah, so explosive. Extremely explosive.
0: You guys, I'm so sick of you Bears fans. You guys were dead and buried. And yet Matt LaFleur collapsed, and the defense collapsed down the stretch with a torn ACL from Micah Parsons, a torn ACL to Tucker Kraft. And, you know, it took a miracle to beat them. You know, he never should have been showing that stupid guy grating the cheese with his shirt off. What an idiot. So, you know, you're lucky. You get your laughs in and you get your kicks in. But I just want you to know, Combs, you and all the Bears fans, how much of a fluke miracle win that really was.
1: 4th in explosive play rate, 17th in points scored, 16th in passing offensive rate, and 17th in rushing rate. So spare me with the 4th in explosive plays. Sorry.
0: Well, they were. They were 4th in explosive play rate.
1: Win a playoff game, Jordan Love. Win a playoff game.
0: He did. He won one a couple years ago.
1: Mm-hmm. Cool.
0: He's got the same. Good no story. Matter how much you and Kate try to rewrite history, he's got the same amount of playoff wins as Caleb Williams.
1: How many has he had since then? Same amount as MVPs as he's going to have. 0.
0: Okay. All right. You know, and I don't even use the easy excuses that are there for me to make. I don't mention that Tucker Kraft, who was, again, like one of the top 3 tight ends in football last year, tore his ACL and missed half the season. That's easy, low-hanging fruit for me to go to, and I don't grab it. So just realize how wrong you're going to be now that he's back and healthy.
2: I'll give a little credit there. I didn't realize the Packers were 4th in explosive play, right? That's how, though? Like, who's how?
0: However we measure I would assume an explosive play has got to be a play of at least 20 yards, right?
2: That's probably I'm just saying I don't like with that with really? I'm just surprised, Pat. I'm surprised.
0: I mean, so an explosive play generally defined as an offensive play from scrimmage that gains 20 yards or more through the air or 10 to 12 yards or more on the ground. I mean, they had a bunch of big plays with Jordan Love's arm,
2: but it's just, I feel like that.
0: I guess we could try to find
2: explosive
0: out.
2: Explosive rush rate. Let's see. Because that could be the difference maker here.
0: Let me see if I could find that. That might be tough to find, but I do see here GreenBayPackers.com themselves. Jordan Love has ranked near the top of the league in deep throw rate and yards per attempt over the past three seasons. The Cheesehead TV has a stat in one of their articles. Packers passing game explosive play rate is frequently a top three metric across the league, making it the primary catalyst for massive scoring drives. And all right, Yahoo Sports has an article. While the Packers register fewer total breakaway explosive runs than passes, running back Josh Jacobs brings steady physicality and breakaway speed.
2: No. Okay.
0: And then there's like several related articles. Why do the Packers love running the ball so much? Why do the Packers not throw the ball more? Thank you. Direct these questions to Matt LaFleur, please. Please direct these questions to Matt LaFleur. I don't care if the entire book of what the Packers offense is, I don't care if the book is out on them by week 10. I just want to see Matt LaFleur just let it rip, man. Like, just use everything. I feel like so often he tries to hide his best plays for, like, if they really ever need them, and he doesn't show. Like, just open up the freaking playbook, man. My God. And Lee, our guy Lee, who I know is a Packers fan, so Lee is now bringing more statistical evidence and facts to the table. Lee puts in our show chat, Jordan Love has emerged as one of the most efficient passers in the NFL, known for leading the league in playoff EPA per dropback and also fourth quarter EPA, which is expected points added. And throughout his career, he has posted a 92.7 passer rating on third down. Oh, baby. See, the truth is coming to light.
2: Is LaFleur the issue?
0: Yeah, I think he is. I think Matt LaFleur is the issue. And for the last couple, like, I feel like I turned on Matt LaFleur. I wouldn't say it was necessarily on him when they lost to the Eagles. They had a great regular season that year. It was probably that loss to the Carolina Panthers, where they just played it not to lose. They played it conservatively. You could see it happening a mile away. They're trying to run the ball. They played it super. I remember I watched so much of that game. And that was when I feel like Matt LaFleur really came under scrutiny. And I feel like people were like, Matt LaFleur is on the hot seat after this. And I still feel like he is on the hot seat. Now, he signed a big contract extension in the offseason. But yeah, I feel like now, over the last year plus, he has actually held them back. Whereas when he took over and it was him and Rodgers for the first two seasons and they went to back-to-back NFC title games, I think Matt LaFleur looked like a great head coach. And now I feel like now that I look back on that, history has told us that was probably Aaron Rodgers getting them to the NFC title games. And it was more so on Matt LaFleur that they couldn't get back to his Super Bowl than anything else. So yeah, I think it's Matt LaFleur has been holding them back.
2: Huh. I don't disagree with that. I certainly think that he's had his mistakes in big-time games. But this is what we like about

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2: You're a nice person.
3: I've been leading it.
2: You're a nice person. You're pretty subtle, but you're definitely at the front of the line of the anti-Jordan love.
3: Yeah.
2: The anti-Jordan love club. That's you're a Bears fan.
3: Yeah.
2: You can't hide from it.
3: No, I have to actively hate Jordan.
2: So, yeah, just know I'm going to be coming for you. I'm going to be looking for you in January, Kate.
3: All right, deal. We'll see you on the
2: field. I know I don't have to look far for Combs and Monty, because I'll be able to talk to them and see him every single night. And I love working with you, and I really hope, like actually speaking, I hope that you do fill in a ton more. But whether you do or whether you don't, I'm going to be looking for you in January when Jordan Love is leading the Packers to a deep run in the playoffs, and he's got an MVP trophy with his name on it.
3: That's fine. I hope we can have some good discourse around that when Caleb Williams and the Bears are in the NFC Championship game. Send the Packers home.
2: Let's get back to your text here. 310-840-4910. This is a long one, but let's rip through it here. This is from, let's see, do we have a name on this or is just an 843 number? Yeah, it looks like it's a South Carolina area code, but I don't think we have a name. So either way, here it is. Hey, love the show. Listen every day going to work. I'm a huge Cowboys fan. And Pat, I can't help but notice anytime you can bring up a dig against the Cowboys, you take that opportunity. Even as small as it may be, you do it. I'm in my middle 40s and I live in South Carolina, so my allegiance to the Cowboys has long been since I was pretty much born. My whole house is Cowboys fans, but I'm curious, why do you cherry pick the teams you like? Why not all New York teams? You're a Yankees fan, Knicks fan, but then an Eagles fan. So confusing, especially given the fact that you hate the Sixers so much. Did I give off the impression that I'm an Eagles fan, or that I just picked them to win the division this year? Because
3: we've really talked to Eagles today. We talked to all the other teams in the division.
2: Let me make this clear. Yes, I do live in Philadelphia. I live with my girlfriend here in Philly. I hate the Eagles. And I hate Philadelphia sports fans. But that being said, I try to be as unbiased as possible. I am a Giants fan. But I try to be as unbiased as possible. And I feel like the Eagles are going to win the NFC East this year. And I feel like any other time I've been talking about them in the last couple of weeks is that I think that Saquon's going to have a big bounce back season. I think their OC from last year, Kevin Petullo, was a moron and was the reason why their offense was so mid. And I feel like they have one of the best rosters in football, which it pains me to say that, but that's what I think the reality is, Kate. Combs says, I could have swore you were a Packers fan. No, I just love Jordan Love. I don't know.
3: Yeah, how did that start? Your love for Jordan Love? Like, I just respect a good quarterback?
2: I don't think I ever had my nips blown off more in my life than when he hung 40 on the Cowboys defense in that playoff game. Like, I felt like I was watching the second coming of Dan Marino in that game.
3: Okay.
2: And I get it. Cowboys defense has not been their calling card for the last couple of years. Let's not forget they were undefeated at home that year. And while their defense, I mean, it definitely was not as bad as it's been the last 2 years. They were like middle of the pack. But I'm pretty sure that was the year that Trayvon Diggs had the 7 interceptions. It was not the year Deron Bland had all the pick sixes, because this is going back like 3-4 years ago. And so it was the year that Trayvon Diggs had all the interceptions and they were undefeated at home and they were the number 2 seed. And Jordan Love went in there in his first playoff game and absolutely lit them up. And since then, you watch certain games and you see a player's

0: potential. And they might not always consistently get there. And I'll be the first to admit, as much as I love Jordan Love just as a football fan, he has not been consistently as great, as elite as I thought he'd be. But I think the potential he has is that of being the best quarterback in the league. And I think he is a top five quarterback. So I think it started with that game, Kate. And you know, as much as I am a Giants fan, I just as a football fan, I have grown to really be a fan of Jordan Love. And I wasn't a big fan of him when they like, I thought it was stupid when the Packers drafted him, because you had Aaron Rodgers coming off of, it was a year removed from his second straight MVP. I thought it was a dumb decision at the time, but then he got his chance and Rodgers left to go to the Jets. And I feel like Jordan Love did everything right. I feel like he's very likable, and I love him as a quarterback.
1: That's fair. How many times has he blown your nips off since that game?
0: A couple, a good amount.
1: Yeah. Okay. Good.
0: The first half of that Bears game.
1: Yeah,
0: When Matt LaFleur was like, screw it, we're just going to come out, we're going to throw all over the Bears. And then in the second half, Matt LaFleur was like, oh my God, I have to retreat into my shell. Let's run the football as many times as we possibly can.
1: Yeah. I will agree with you that Matt LaFleur lost that game. That wasn't on Jordan Love.
0: Thank you. I mean, it's tough to lose the game when you throw for like 300 yards and four touchdowns.
1: Yeah. Yeah. Should have been more explosive in the second half.
0: Yeah. 310-840-4910. All right, we'll take a quick break now. And when we come back, we will do a full slate of hot or cold with producer Brandon Combs. We'll get to your calls. We'll get to more of your texts. And we'll get you a scoreboard update as well on a busy Tuesday night in Major League Baseball. I'm Pat Boyle. She's Kate Constable. 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
0: Welcome on back, BetMGM Tonight, Westwood One Sports. I'm Pat Boyle. She's Kate Constable. The phone number to join the show is 310-840-4910. Let's get an update on Let's Go Streaking. Tonight, I am the lone clown that keeps us from going 5 for 5. I'm sorry, guys. I apologize. Drake Baldwin, 3 walks. 0 for 2. With three walks.
1: That's right.
0: Sets me back to zero. Combs, his guy Nico Horner came through with a hit right away. He's up to 2 in a row. James Wood came through for Monty. He's up to 2 in a row. Lee got a hit with Hunter Goodman. His now starting a new streak. And Kate, you got immediately a hit from Chandler Simpson. You're up to 2 in a row. 4 out of 5. Sorry that I let you guys down. You hate to see it.
1: You know what? I mean, that's just brutal because he's getting on base. He's just not getting hits. Like, to be walked 3 times, that's
0: 3 times.
1: Yeah, that's no fun.
0: Unreal. All right. Let's get producer Brandon Combs in the mix. Let's do a little hot or cold. Combs, what's going on?
2: Oh, you know, just watching the Cubs do Cubs things, which is be bipolar. Last night, couldn't pull off a win. You know, when they had the bases loaded in the ninth inning, winning run on second with nobody out, couldn't pull off a win. And then today, come out and just absolutely annihilate. Framber Valdez. I was trying to think of his name. Framber Valdez, just annihilate him. And now they're up 11-0 with Zach McKinstry pitching against them in the seventh inning. So, yeah, you know, it's life as a Cubs fan. But you guys ready for some hot or cold?
0: We are. I mean, look, the Cubs are 13 games over 500, and I feel like you are in a constant state of waiting for the other shoe to drop. But, I mean, did you ever think after they lost 10 in a row that they would then get games over 500?
2: But yeah, they lost 10 in a row, but they also have two 10-game winning streaks. So, I mean, it's like I said, the most bipolar team in the league. Like, this is a team
0: That's fair.
2: That you just can't figure them out.
0: That's fair. I feel like you are always, like, waiting, like I said, for that other shoe to drop. Like, you, I don't know, I feel like you're not that confident in their season-long prospects. Maybe it's just you're not that confident in Jed Hoyer.
2: I'm not. That's definitely true. That's definitely true. That guy should have been fired 2 years ago. Instead, they gave him a 5-year extension. Unreal. All right. Hot or cold? Let's start here. Le'Veon Bell getting arrested for failure to pay child support should be front page news. Kate, hot or cold?
1: I don't know about, I'm going to say cold. I don't know about front page. I mean, he should certainly be paying his child support. And if he's not, I certainly think the law should be stepping in, as it sounds like it is. But I don't know. I don't know about front page news. Like, is it front page just because he's a former athlete and has plenty of money to be paying child support? Like, then you're just kind of a scumbag if you're not doing that. So that's more of what I think that is than necessarily needing to be on the front page of the New York Times.
0: I think it's, I'm going to go hot. I think it should be front page news. There's a guy that made over $45 million in career NFL earnings, and he was arrested for allegedly not paying $50,000 in child support. I think his legal team has already put forward a defense that he used his entire $50,000 NFL pension earlier this year to pay toward the obligation, but that they're aiming to get the payments legally adjusted to reflect his current income. Either way, I mean, I don't care. I don't care what you, that's. That's legally what you have to do, whether it's $50,000, whether it's $5,000, whether it's $500. You got to pay child support. If you're not paying child support, then you're basically saying you don't care about the child that you brought into this world. And especially for a person that made over $45 million in NFL career earnings, Le'Veon Bell looks like, again, this is allegedly, but he allegedly looks like a complete and utter scumbag. And it should be front page news.
2: Yeah, look, there are all sorts of things that go into child support. Trust me, I've dealt with it a couple of times. There are a lot of things that go into it. And one of the things that I've always said is these players that make millions of dollars, the amount of money that they have to pay in child support sometimes can be a little gross, right? Like child support, you know, of a child, you know, it doesn't take $1 million a month to raise a child. So I understand that part of the argument, but not paying the child support is why it should be front page news, because you should be embarrassed and you should be put on blast in front of everybody in the country for not paying child support for your child, for not doing something that a lot of us do, making a hell of a lot less money than what you do. So what do? We go out and get second jobs, third jobs, find a way to make extra money so that we can do the things that we need to do and still pay our bills, but also still take care of the children that we brought into this world. It's not the child's fault that you decided that you didn't want to pay your child support, but they're the ones that end up having to pay the price for that. So, yeah, No, it should absolutely be front page news just because he should be put on blast and he should be embarrassed for not paying his child support.
0: Did you see what he tweeted 6 hours ago?
2: No.
1: No.
0: And I'm on his. It's absolutely 1,000,000% Le'Veon Bell's Twitter account. It's got 1.7 million followers at Le'Veon Bell. He tweeted his mugshot from jail and just the caption was hashtag free Le'Veon and then responded to it and said in all caps, F with the full word, F child support with a crying emoji. Huh.
1: All right, I'll change my mind. I think that should be on on the front page. Yeah. Wow. Yeah.
2: Well, again, there's a lot of nuances that go into this child support argument, and we don't want to get into all of it and all of the others. There are a lot of nuances that get there. But, I mean, take it to the court system. If you have a problem with how much you're paying, take it to the court system. Try to get a lesson. You can afford very good lawyers, better lawyers than I've ever had. You can afford it. Take it there. And until then, you do what you got to do and you pay your child support. Going to jail for $50,000 in debt and child support is insane. Is insane. I make way less money than that, and I'm not $50,000 in debt to child support. So that's wild. Absolutely wild to me. All right. Moving on. Pat's going to love this one. Jordan Love's comp is Kirk Cousins. Hot or cold?
0: I mean, I don't even want to answer this because I need to know what I need to hear from you, Combs,
2: his
0: or
2: career
0: Kate.
2: Ceiling.
0: His career ceiling is Kirk Cousins?
2: Yes.
0: No, absolutely not. You know what Jordan Love's comp is? Matt Stafford.
2: That's the dumbest thing you've ever said.
0: I feel
1: what
0: like
1: if we
0: I was
1: go somewhere
0: not even
1: in the
0: being,
1: middle. What if we go somewhere in the middle?
0: I feel like I was not even being that biased.
1: Stafford.
0: I feel like I was even being that biased of my Jordan Love. Matt Stafford, yes, he had several years at Megatron where he threw for nearly 5,000 yards, but Matthew Stafford has never won a Super Bowl, and he only just won his first MVP at 37 years old. I think of the arm talent and all the throws that Matthew Stafford makes that we are in awe of. That's how I feel about Jordan Love. And he hasn't won an MVP yet, hasn't won a Super Bowl yet, but I feel like those are both coming. And I felt like that was a pretty fair comp.
1: Wow. I think you could take Kirk Cousins, and you could take Matt Stafford, and you could find a nice little middle for Jordan Love to sit in, and maybe a little bit more. I think Jordan Love's closer to Kirk Cousins than he is to Matt Stafford. If you take Cousins' best year of his career and Love's best year of his career, Kirk Cousins has the better completion percentage, more passing yards. He does have more interceptions, but he also has a better passer rating. Jordan Love, more touchdowns, obviously fewer interceptions, a better record in that season. So, like, they are kind of similar in terms of those stats. I think Kirk Cousins was, I don't know, maybe just a little bit more of the careful quarterback versus, I'm sorry, not the careful quarterback, the more consistent quarterback versus Jordan Love in his best season, 2023, more of the kind of, dare I say, explosive between the two. More dangerous, could do a little bit more. So, I'll say that's warm. That's a warm take. I don't think he's quite Kirk Cousins, but I don't think he's, like, super far off on the, you know, being significantly better than Kirk Cousins.
0: Wow.
2: I mean,
0: Combs, what do you have to say for yourself?
2: Kate's not wrong, and he probably should have taken that comp because if you look at the first three seasons of Kirk Cousins compared to the first three seasons of Jordan Love, Jordan Love's thrown for 11,931 yards with a 64.5% completion percentage and a 93.5 passer rating. Kirk Cousins' first three seasons in the league, 12,354 yards, 66.9% completion percentage, and a 98.2 passer rating. Kirk Cousins' first three seasons in the league were better than what Jordan Love's first three seasons in the league were. So, no, it's cold. He's not Kirk Cousins. The ceiling isn't Kirk Cousins because he's not as good as Kirk Cousins. Period.
3: God.
0: Stop. Stop it.
2: I don't know what to tell you.
0: We've also seen what Kirk Cousins has become, which is, yes, basically a 13-year starter in the NFL, which is pretty damn good. But no, I think Jordan Love has MVPs and Super Bowls in his future. So I think you're dead wrong.
2: I'm not talking about futures. I'm not trying to predict anything with a crystal ball. I'm just going off of numbers that are there. I know you like to cherry pick and pick stats. So I just picked the first three seasons of each because that's how long that Jordan Love's been a starter. That's how. So I took the first 3 years that Kirk Cousins was a starter.
0: But you said his ceiling. You said his ceiling.
2: I would argue that Kirk Cousins' first 3 years with Washington, he had less to work with than what Jordan Love's had to work with in his first 3 years in Green Bay. So I don't know. I don't know what to tell you. I know you love the kid. I don't know. I don't understand it. I know Green Bay. I understand Packers fans loving Jordan Love because they can't get beyond the fact that they just had 30 plus years of Hall of Fame quarterback play back to back with Brett Favre and Aaron Rodgers. And they just can't fathom the fact that maybe they missed on a quarterback. Like, I'm not saying he's terrible. I'm saying he's serviceable. And I think he's got a lot of talent. I just don't think he's everything that everybody wants him to be in Green Bay or that everybody nationally makes him out to be in Green Bay.
0: Who's everybody? I feel like I'm alone on a hill of my infatuation and my belief in Jordan Love.
2: People all over the place put Jordan Love in the top 10, top 5 conversation rank. It's insane.
0: Yeah.
2: It's insane. The love for Jordan Love is wild.
0: Oh, I guess there's a lot of people that know ball.
2: A lot of people that are wrong, Pat. A lot of people that are wrong. All right. Bryson DeChambeau looks like a giant baby after this past weekend. Hot or cold, Kate?
1: Yeah, hot. Yeah. He looks like a gigantic baby after this weekend. You make a huge spectacle of what's going on when you are given a penalty for a rule that you broke. And then he asks them to call the president of the United States. That's what we're doing now. It's like going back and like crying to your, I don't know, getting yelled at on the playground and going back to your classroom and making a call back to your mom to come pick you up because you got in trouble. Like, no, you can't be calling the president. Whether or not Bryson purposefully, and I don't believe it was purposeful in terms of trying to improve his lie. I think he was, Scotty Scheffler used the term careless. I think he was probably just more careless than that happened. But like, either way, man up, take the penalty and move on with your round. Instead, you just pout, you cry, and you complain and you throw a fit. And that's all that anyone talks about. And then you got to go call the president. Bryson, that's a terrible look for Bryson. So, yes, that's hot. He looks like a huge baby after this weekend.
0: Yeah, hot. I agree completely. I've got no notes. Kate summed it up perfectly. We talked about this on yesterday's show, but I feel like not enough people have been talking about it. Maybe that's wrong. Maybe my social media algorithm, maybe my friends that I know are into golf just... Maybe it was the Open and they didn't care too much. I don't know. Maybe people on vacation. I don't know. I just feel like it wasn't talked about enough as it should be. How much of a, I said it yesterday, I'll say it again. How much of a meow Bryson DeChambeau looked over this past weekend. So yeah, I'm also hot.
2: Yeah. Look, when you're on the PGA Tour, you're supposed to have a little bit of decorum that goes along with you. And then, look, yeah. I know there are guys that play with flair, and I know that there are guys who get heated, and I understand it's intense, and I understand there's a lot of money at stake, and I understand that you guys are competitors and that's what you're trying to do. But it's just the way he carried himself, the way he looked in that instant, trying to call the president. I mean, I just think that that's going to be an ongoing thing now. Anytime somebody feels like they got wronged in a sporting event now, they're going to try to call the president. It's just going to be an ongoing thing that you're going to hear.
1: We got to put the kibosh on that as a society very quickly. We can't, as sports people, like, sporting world, we can't be calling the president.
2: I completely agree. Couldn't say it better. All right. Shedeur Sanders will be the Browns starter by week 7 and will never start again after this season. Hot or cold, Kate?
1: Wait, so he's going to be the Browns starter by week 7, but then he's never going to start again after this season?
2: Correct.
1: Ooh, that's actually a good one. No, I think if he starts this season, if he finishes out the season as the starter for the Browns, I think he'll start next season. So I'm going to say that's cold. Are they going to go back and draft another quarterback after drafting two last year?
2: This quarterback class? Yeah.
1: Yeah, I guess that's a good point. I'm still going to say cold. I think Shedeur will be a starter again after this season.
0: Yeah, I am cold on this, I think, for a couple of different reasons. And I was along with everybody else that was kind of saying that Shedeur, like watching football, watching Shador's first couple of starts and seeing how pretty bad he was, but also realizing the Browns still don't have a whole lot of talent on offense. And also Quinshon Judkins went down with a season-ending injury. Jerry Jeudy was not that good last year. And I know they've invested, they drafted a couple of rookies and rookie wide receivers. They're very hit or miss. And even if they do hit, sometimes it takes a couple of years for them to get going. I like KC Concepcion and I love Denzel Boston. And I love the fact that they also drafted Spencer Fano from Utah to protect the quarterback's blind side. I am cold because I think he's going to be the Browns starter before week 7. I think Deshaun Watson is that terrible. I think he will be out of a starting job in the first 5 games. And I think at that point, they will go to Shedeur. So I think Shedeur Sanders will be the starter before week 7. So I guess by week 7 is, maybe that is hot. But I think it'll be before week 7. I also think he will start again after this season. I don't know. I could just see it. I could just see him playing well enough where it's like, wow. So everybody, Mel Kiper was right. All the analysts were, all the NFL scouts were stupid to let this guy slip all the way to the 5th round. And what he showed, glimpses of at Colorado, which is a highly accurate quarterback, is going to be the reason why he has some NFL success. So I'm cold. I think Shedeur might actually be the Browns starter for at least the next season and a half.
2: I mean, I don't know. I don't know what you're smoking. I don't know what you're thinking. But look, the NFL is not the Pac-12. It's got to be oregano. Got to be a lot of oregano around what you're doing. Look, I agree. He's going to be the starter before. Yes, thank you, Lee. He's going to be the starter before week 7. I agree with that. But I think that the Browns are in the situation that they're in because they want to be there. They're letting this thing play out. They're going to start Deshaun Watson, let everybody see how bad Deshaun Watson is. Then they're going to go to Shedeur Sanders. Everybody's going to see how bad Shedeur Sanders is. And they're going to have a top 3 pick in the NFL draft this upcoming season. And they're going to draft another quarterback. They're going to draft another quarterback and they're going to try to get this one right. I doubt that they do, but they're going to try to get this one right. But the reason why they're having this quarterback competition, the reason why they didn't go out and get another veteran to go out there and actually try to win football games is because they wanted this. They want this going into this season. They are ready to tank to get the best available quarterback at either number 1 or number 2 in the NFL draft. I think they're going to be the worst team in the NFL. I think Shedeur Sanders is hot garbage. Hot garbage. And he's going to prove it this year with the Cleveland Browns, especially with the defenses he's going to have to go up against in that Browns schedule, man.
0: Combs, I know that, again, we had this conversation with the Cardinals earlier in the show, and I was like, well, maybe the Cardinals are tanking. But, like, the Browns, they have a new coach in Todd Monken. You think he's not doing everything possible to try to win football games? And also,
2: I do.
0: How many, like, they just drafted him and Dylan Gabriel last year. Who else did you want? And they're paying Deshaun Watson fully guaranteed money. That's an owner's decision as much as anything. Like, I don't think the Browns are trying to tank and lose games on purpose. How many more years are they going to do it for? They've been tanking, it feels like, for a decade. How much longer can they try to do it? I think...
2: I understand. I get what you're saying. But Todd Monken is going into this season knowing that he's got a five-year contract, knowing that he's going to have 5 years to do this. I'm sure he's had this conversation with the Browns already. Look, I've got no quarterback right now. We've got a class where I can either have Arch Manning or Dante Moore or maybe Julian Sain coming out of this next draft, and I can have one of these guys that I can mold myself. Let's do that. Because that's what I need. Because these guys are not it. They're not going to get it done. And just understand, we're going to lose a lot of football games this year. And I think that that's where he's going with it. And I think that he's okay with that. And I think that the Browns front office is okay with that. Because they know they've got to do something to change. And the only way to do that is going to be to lose football games again this season.
0: And we all thought that Arch Manning was going to be an incredible quarterback 12 months ago, and look what happened in his last season at Texas. So there is no such thing as this next quarterback draft class being loaded, being guaranteed to have a franchise. Look, I'm not saying Shador is going to be an all-pro or that the Browns are going to win 10 games. I don't think they're going to be very good, and I don't think he's going to be great. I just don't think he's going to be terrible. And I think he showed a lot of improvement after just the first couple of starts with nothing around him. All right, we got to take a break. 310-840-4910. You're going to make me become a Shador defender. My God. 310-840-4910. We'll finish up on the other side. 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
1: MGM Tonight, Western One Sports. Final 2 minutes here or so on the show tonight. I'm Pat Boyle. Kate Constable's with me. Kate's going to be holding down the fort tomorrow and Thursday alongside Gabe Ramirez tomorrow. Pete Futak on Thursday. It'll be Pete and PJ Glasser on Friday. I'll be taking a little 3-day vacation into the weekend down the Jersey Shore. So I'll be back Monday. I'll have a full week next week. And we will rip it then. So huge shout out to everybody working on the show. Kate, you're awesome. Huge shout out to VP Michael Montgomery. Monty, shout out to producer Brandon Combs. Shout out to our guy Lee in the Westwood One Studios. Chloe Pratt, Max Sheedy, and Zach Kroll. All right, really quickly, we've got a minute and a half, Kate. Did you see Aaron Rodgers, who has infamously been long estranged from his family, posted on Instagram another bonding week, hashtag fam. He had a picture with his mom, picture with his dad, picture with his older brother, picture with what looks like his brother's kids. He's got a niece and looks like a nephew. Wow. I mean, that I never would have thought this would have happened. This has been pretty public, Aaron Rodgers' estrangement from his family. I mean, look at that. Final year in the NFL, and he's reuniting with everybody. He's really making this retirement tour as sappy as possible. I got to say, I'm a fan of it.
2: Hey, I'm all here for it. I mean, if families are reuniting, family is what matters most. A family is so important that I'm very happy for Aaron Rodgers that he's with his. I'm just kind of surprised he posted it for everyone. He's like, likes to be a private person, but he's like, okay, back families. I'm just surprised he posted about it, but I'm very happy for him and the whole Rodgers family.
1: Yeah, I remember this all came to light when his younger brother was a contestant on The Bachelorette, right? This is like 10 years ago,
2: yeah.
1: And the seats were empty for Rodgers. This is when he was dating Olivia Munn, and then Rodgers finally commented on it, and he said, I was quiet about it because I thought the best way to do it was to not talk about it publicly. And what do? They go on a bull bleep show and leave two empty chairs? They all agreed this was a good thing to do? But hey, never too late to repair things with your family, and that is the very heartwarming message we'll leave you with here. I'll see you guys next Monday. Kate, I know you'll do a great show the next 2 days. So again, thanks to everybody working on the show. And we'll see you tomorrow, 6 p.m. Eastern, at MGM Tonight, Westwood One Sports.
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0: Westwood One Sports presents Denton Day.
1: What up, everybody? Denton Day on Westwood One Sports. It's been a very unique past couple of days in the world of sports. The SEC is breaking people's brains, and for the life of me, I cannot understand why so many people in this media space, so many of my colleagues, are missing the point with the SEC. I can't understand how so many people are getting so close to understanding perfectly what they are trying to do and then just desperately missing what they are doing. I'm Denton Day. I'm sitting in for Linnell Willingham. He will be back tomorrow on Westwood One Sports. 4910 is the number to get in contact with the show. You can tweet me at the Denton Day. When news broke on Monday and now transitioning into Tuesday with coaches speaking about it, this idea that the SEC is willing to leave the NCAA, and people were stunned on social media, and people were stunned when they got in front of microphones or cameras. What did you expect to happen on SEC Media Day? This has not been a surprise. We have long had conversations about the SEC leaving and departing the NCAA because the NCAA for years has been categorically awful. One of the worst run operations in not just American sports, but any sort of sport that operates. They suck. Why on earth did we think that the SEC was just going to sit around? I don't look at this as the SEC taking its ball and going home. That's not the lens that I view this from. This is the SEC reminding the NCAA, we have a lot of power here. We have a lot of power in what is going on in the world of college football, regardless of how you feel about the sport. The SEC still very much in the driver's seat, along with the Big Ten, but still very much in the driver's seat of how college sports and how college football in particular operates. And what I have laughed at the most is the people that have spent the last 24 to 36 to 48 hours, well, 36, hasn't been 48 just quite yet, but the people that have spent the last 36 hours thinking that the SEC is ducking smoke. I need to make one thing apparently clear. I support the Big Ten significantly more than I support the SEC. I've spent many years on Big Ten radio with Sirius XM. I love the Big Ten Conference. I love that they are winning national championships. The SEC isn't ducking smoke by leaving the NCAA because they'll still be in the college football playoff. I've been stunned at how many of my colleagues don't seem to understand that point. When you leave the NCAA, you're not leaving the college football playoff because the NCAA has never, in the history of the college football playoff, recognized it as a thing. It has zero control over that. If you look in the NCAA's official record books, the last college football national champion that they recognize is Florida State, led by Jameis Winston, as they beat Auburn in the 2014 BCS championship game that crowned the national champion of the 2013 season. That is the last on record NCAA college football championship because they don't participate in the college football playoff. It's its entire own entity. It's run by itself. It's self-governed. That's why you have a number of different people from all over the nation involved with the selection process of the college football playoff committee. It's also why we get conspiracy theories, because it airs on ESPN, that the mothership has its fingers in the way that things are done with the college football playoff. But it has nothing to do with the NCAA, which means that the SEC can leave the governance of the NCAA and then still go and participate in the college football playoff. Because the only thing that is crazier from the lens that I'm viewing this, the only thing crazier than people being surprised by this, is any sort of idea that the college football playoff would not bend to the SEC if they leave the NCAA and say, we still want to participate. This, above everything else, fortunate or unfortunate, this above everything else is a money-making machine. The college football playoff is a money-making machine. And if you lose the SEC, you are losing boatloads, like multiple boatloads, freight ships that travel across oceans. You are losing so much money if you remove your Georgias, your Texases, Oklahoma, Alabama, LSU, Ole Miss, the teams that perennially are in the college football playoff. If you take them out of the equation, that's billions left on the table. And there's only so many times we can watch the Big Ten whip up on the Big 12 or whip up on the ACC before we say, hey, we would like to see them take on Alabama and Georgia. And by the way, just based on how history has gone the last 3 years, whip up on them too, because the Big Ten is taking everybody to the cleaners. We be talking about belt all the time on social media. The Big Ten be bringing the belt to everybody in this sport. But you want to see those matchups. You're not leaving those on the table because of some petty squabble between a league and an association in the NCAA that you aren't even governed by if you're the college football playoff. So there's no chance that the SEC is really missing out on anything if they decide to pull the trigger. I don't think that they will. There are larger implications for non-football sports, right? For non-revenue generating sports. Basketball gets, they get hampered with the NCAA tournament. Olympic sports catch a sucker punch, if you will, by not being involved in the SEC. So there are some real implications outside of the lens of football that would happen if the SEC is to remove itself from the NCAA. But the idea that they look at the NCAA as a complete and utter waste of space when it comes to governance is not only accurate, but they're not alone. A week from today, the Big Ten is going to be in Chicago for their media days, right? The NCAA and football, they've been doing media days. Last week was the ACC. A couple of weeks ago was the Big 12. This week has obviously been the SEC. Next week, to end the month of July, is going to be the Big Ten. And if I just had to guess, they're certainly going to be asked about it, but if I just had to guess, we're just firing from the hip here on Westwood One Sports Night with Denton Day, at the Denton Day. We're just firing at the hip here. The Big Ten is having these conversations too. If the SEC is having conversations of saying, we don't think that the NCAA is right for us anymore, we think we can govern ourselves better than they are governing us, the Big Ten is having these conversations too. Because right now, these two conferences are in what is effectively an arms race. It's the space race of, what is it, the 60s? I was born in 95. But it's the space race in football form. It's the Big Ten and the SEC duking it out to eventually come together and to form what is going to be a super league. They say they're not having discussions about it. They're lying. These discussions are being had. And eventually we will get there. This is just the first step. And honestly, you can blame the Big 12 for part of this. Because one of the things that the SEC has been looking at over the past few weeks is the damn near civil war that was started in this country. That sounds tongue-in-cheek. It's not. The damn near civil war that was started in this country because of the Brendan Swarsby debacle in the Big 12 just a couple of weeks ago. That conference couldn't govern itself. They had a set of rules that didn't seem to matter because the NCAA didn't want to follow its own rules because they've been getting their ass sued in court every single time they make any sort of discussion. That same thing happened with Brendan Swarsby. You get a weird judge to come out of retirement who may or may not have ties to one of the biggest boosters at Texas Tech, rules that it's an antitrust violation to not allow Brendan Swarsby to play, and the NCAA sits on its hands, does nothing about it, and basically tells the Big 12 to figure it out. You then have Texas threatening to sue Utah and all of these. Like, it got nuts really, really quick to the point where they're like, hey, is this actually going to cause like some real beef between states for the way that things are being handled right now? We were on the brink of something ridiculous happening. And then the adults came into the room. Somebody said, hey, Brennan Swordsby's not allowed to play. But if I'm Greg Sankey, I'm looking at it being like, why would I subject myself to that? There's no governance over there. I'm one of the most important people in the sport, and I have to rely on an organization that has long been corrupt. All of the issues in college athletics are almost exclusively because the NCAA...
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2: And what they reaped, they are now sowing, and it's a whole lot of bad operations. The SEC and the Big Ten are watching the NCAA. They didn't water their plants correctly. They didn't wash their produce. Now they have the diarrhea virus that seemingly every company in America is producing for its citizens. That's the NCAA right now. And the SEC and ultimately the Big Ten are looking at this being like, I don't want to have the Brocozempic. I kind of like my body right now. I don't want to have this diarrhea virus. I need to get out of here. I can't blame them. Kirby Smart was asked about this. He went on Get Up on the mothership, and he was asked about this discussion and these discussions. Have they been ongoing? Here's what Kirby Smart said.
3: You see that future.
4: Yeah, I've actually been saying that for a long time to our president and our administrators that, you know, my frustration is I sit in a meeting, and so many times I sit in a meeting, and I learned this, I think, 11 years ago, my first SEC head coaches meeting. I had a coach tell me, we will not get anything done in these meetings because we don't have any power or any control. We sit and say what we want, but that doesn't necessarily come to fruition. So I've learned that, you know, until we get governance and we have someone that actually has the power to make decisions, or we can make decisions within our own community, we're not going to have much control. And that's unfortunate, but that's where we sit right now. And if that's the best alternative to get everybody playing by the same rules, then I would want to do that.
2: They're sitting up on their high horse, but their high horse is correct. Everybody else is a bunch of idiots. The NCAA right now, they're not operating at a level that we feel like is on our level. We feel like we're being held back, and it's the most relatable thing in the world to be sitting in a meeting that you know could have been an email, to be sitting in a meeting where you know nothing is going to get done. You're quite literally just wasting your time, and to do that over and over and over again. I can't imagine what was going through the mind of Greg Sankey and Tony Petitti as they sat in the White House and had to listen to all of these politicians blow complete smoke out of their rear end, out of their front end, out of every hole in their body, just blow complete smoke about how they were going to fix college athletics, knowing they're not going to do anything. Relying on Congress is the most idiotic way possible to fix college sports in 2026, or any year, for that matter. But specifically, with everything that's going on in the geopolitical state of the world, expecting that they're going to come in and save college athletics, people who know nothing about the sport, is dumb. And if you have an avenue to say, we don't need to do that anymore, why would you not take that avenue? If the SEC is having these conversations, the Big Ten is having these conversations, and the NCAA should be worried about that. Because they need those two conferences a lot more than those two conferences need the NCAA. And if we're being honest, the Big 12 could separate from the NCAA too. The ACC could separate from the NCAA too if they really wanted to. What is the benefit of them right now? Other than this idea of tradition of they have always belonged to the NCAA. Other than that, what is the real benefit? They can't govern for their ass. They don't really provide a benefit, and they don't crown a champion. So what is the benefit? You're just wasting time by listening to people based out of, I think the NCAA is based out of Indianapolis. They're based out of the middle of the country. That is not your neck of the woods. College football, to me, is still very regional in that element of it. The way that the SEC digests college football is different than the way that the Big Ten digests college football, and the way that the ACC digests college football. We have streaming, so it feels like even if you're on the East Coast, you can be locked in to the way that teams are moving on the West Coast, but it's all different, man. That's part of the fun of college athletics and college football in particular, but everything is very, very different with the way that things are run. Why am I waiting for somebody that's based in a completely different part of a country that doesn't understand how we want to govern ourselves? Why am I waiting for them to govern us, especially if we know that they're going to make the wrong decision, when I could just step up and do it myself? What is the

0: The saying, if you want something done right, you do it yourself. I can't imagine why Greg Sankey wouldn't take that approach. And you'll hear from Greg Sankey on why he feels like some of the headlines are going the wrong direction. The commissioner of the SEC, you'll hear from him next. It's Westwood One Sports Night, Denton Day, D-Day, sitting in for Linnell Willingham on a Tuesday, right here on Westwood One.
1: It's a big week for NFL fans. Training camps are kicking off. The Panthers and Cardinals get things started tomorrow. Then it's the Pats, Seahawks, and Bucks on Friday, followed by the Rams and Niners on Saturday. The pigskin is flying, and we're here for it. Westwood One Sports.
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0: NCAA, telling them you better get your act right or you are going to lose your biggest fish in a relatively small pond. And odds are, if you're losing one of your big fishes, the other one, being the Big Ten, is not that far behind. That's been the talk of SEC media days. Could the SEC potentially depart from the NCAA? And my thought has been, do it. If you're going to threaten to do it, go out there and actually do the damn thing. You have the leverage. You can very much be a self-governing body should you choose to do so. You've effectively ran college football and college sports, for that matter, for the better part legislatively for the past 5 to 6 years, really since Greg Sankey has taken over as commissioner of the conference. He has been one of the most powerful people in college athletics. Now Tony Petitti has joined that arms race, particularly with college football playoff expansion, with Sankey wanting 16, Petitti wanting 24, but I think both of them could find common ground. The enemy of the enemy is my friend, and say, we might differ on the expansion, but we really think that the NCAA is full of it. We really don't want any part of whatever it is that they are selling. This all started, it feels like, because Heather Dinich went on ESPN and she kind of informed us about this. This was Dinich on Monday talking about how there have been conversations of the SEC splitting from the NCAA.
1: Oh, it's very real, and this is something that has been going on for months, because SEC presidents and chancellors have been talking about this since about February, when they met in Nashville to talk about options of self-governance if they cannot get federal legislation. I mean, that's where the conversations are. And you can look at the Big 12 and the Texas Tech incident with Brendan Sorsby as an example of what this means. Because when you're talking about breaking away from the NCAA, you're talking about making and enforcing your own rules. In that case, the NCAA wasn't able to enforce its own rules on gambling. So the SEC and Greg Sankey will tell you, we already do make some of our rules and enforce them, but if they can't get help from the federal government, get some antitrust protection so that every time they try to make a rule, the NCAA, they don't get turned around and somebody sues them for it. That's what these conversations are about.
0: The Brendan Sorsby thing did significantly more damage than just Texas Tech losing a quarterback that they spent $5 million for. It showcased one of the massive flaws in the overall system, which is that there are no rules because there is no federal legislation and the NCAA cannot enforce its own rules. Prior to the Sorsby thing, it was pretty cut and dry. If you're gambling on college football, you are not playing in college football. And then because Texas Tech had money, they had lawyers, and they apparently had judges in their back pocket, everything changed. And they did it all for a quarterback that they thought was going to take them to the next level. That's kind of hilarious, because Sorsby was a good quarterback, not a great quarterback, but this is not the time to get on him for whether or not he could actually do what they thought he was going to do. But it is a pivotal domino falling in what could be the breakdown of the NCAA, because on a very public stage, they couldn't do anything in a way. And then what happened was, you know, I talk about this arms race with the Big Ten and the SEC. Well, there's an arms race for third place, too. Getting on the medal stand, getting on the podium. It's between the Big 12 and the ACC. And the Big 12 took a number two all over itself. Because when the NCAA couldn't enforce its own rules about gambling and not allowing players that gamble to play in the sport that they play, the Big 12 couldn't really do anything either. You know, eventually the decision was made to not have Brendan Sorsby play, but it's not like that was the decision that came down iron fist from Brett Yormark. That was a decision that kind of was agreed to behind closed doors. It felt like somebody at Texas Tech became the adult in the room and said, we don't really want to have to deal with this for the next 4 months. We don't want to villainize Brendan Swoersby. Not that they really cared about his mental health. They just wanted him to play football. They used the mental health thing as an excuse so he could play football. They never really seemed to care about that. They just wanted their guy to play, and it became this really big embarrassment. And you know what happened when the SEC has something kind of similar to that? When you had guys that had been drafted into the NBA and it not work out, and then they decided to come back to the ranks of college basketball and see if they could make it work. Greg Sankey took to the microphone and said, "This is stupid, and we are not going to do this," while teams in his own conference were doing that. So he very easily could have just said, "Hey, my conference is doing this. You know, Alabama's doing it. A couple other teams in the SEC are doing it, and it's working pretty well. We're going to roll with the punch." No, he got to the microphone and said, "I don't like this. We're not going to do this anymore." And then he stopped it cold turkey. Big 12 couldn't do that with Brendan Swoersby, with the gambling thing that has always been a cut and dry, do not do this. So why would you be waiting on the NCAA if you don't have to? You can govern yourself, and you have proven that you can govern yourself. Now, Greg Sankey joined Brandon Marcello to talk and give a little bit more detail about these rumors of the SEC potentially stepping away from the NCAA and how realistic that is.
2: There's some breakaway being considered. That's not actually what the answer was. So what we actually talk about is conference-led change.
3: Right.
2: Like, should we have different policies for ourselves that make more sense rather than simply saying we follow NCAA eligibility rules? Those conversations are real. We also understand we have a responsibility beyond just our 16. America expects March Madness to exist. They expect Cinderella story. I hate those because they're generally wins over our teams when they take place. But that attachment, that part of American culture is
3: right.
2: Real. We've seen, and you saw it this year, and last year in Omaha, teams that you wouldn't have expected make it through. I think that's part of the competitive expectation. I also think that if we just walked away from the NCAA, whether we're frustrated or not, we'd be back in front of Congress in a conversation. My observation to our league is that's not a priority for us. So the headline that's developed, like there's some breakaway being considered, that's not actually what the answer was. There's frustrations that inform us asking there has to be a better way, and we're trying to work to improve the system. One of the pieces of information we need to see is their movement in Congress to actually adopt the bill that helps resolve some of the chaos that people have described.
0: So much Congress talk. I don't want anything to do with Congress. That's a lot more level-headed, I would say. That's a lot more level-headed. He recognizes that actually departing from the NCAA is going to be a lot more difficult than just throwing up the deuces. I'm out of here. You can't really Irish goodbye the NCAA. You could Irish goodbye the work Christmas party. You can't Irish goodbye the NCAA. They would fight for that, especially as he mentioned the idea of March Madness, the idea of NCAA championships in sports like track and field, gymnastics, golf, soccer, baseball, all of them, right? The NCAA sanctions all of those championships. The one that they don't is college football. They do not have a say in the college football national championship. That is decided exclusively by the college football playoff committee with the selection of the teams. They run the games. The NCAA has nothing to do with the current system that crowns the college football national championship. But there's so much more at stake here than just that. Now, it's always about money. Like, clear. It is always about the money. Everything in the world of college athletics is driven by money. Does that suck? I mean, kind of. Because there was a point in time where it felt like college athletics was this pure thing, this tradition-rich thing in America. It kind of was like soccer. What soccer is to Europeans is what college football is to Americans. And largely, I still feel like it is that. If you go to a college football game, you go to the tailgates, the energy at a college football game is so significantly different than that of an NFL game. NFL is corporate. College football feels a little bit more passionate, more raw, more traditional, shall we say. You have all those elements to it. It always felt like it was that, and then the money came into play here. And once the money gets funny, everything gets funny. So I don't really think that the SEC is going to depart from the NCAA. This is more than anything a leverage play to get themselves to be able to have some sort of governing power over the 16 schools currently that are in their conference. I say currently because eventually Miami is going to come knocking, Clemson is going to come knocking, Florida State's going to try and knock, and then you might get one or two others, UNC, UVA, but it's really the two, Clemson and Miami, that are going to come knocking. I've always felt like Notre Dame fits way more with the Big Ten than it does with the SEC. You can make good money in the Big Ten, so the Big Ten is going to have Notre Dame at their door, and whoever gets rejected by the SEC likely going to be there as well. One of the Big Ten or the Big 12 schools is going to knock, likely Texas Tech. They're going to want to come knock on the SEC and get in on the revenue that the SEC is bringing in. And when the eventual Super League comes, because it will, we will reach a point where we get a Super League in college athletics, specifically for football. I've always held the assumption that any sort of realignment should be football exclusive, and the Olympic sports and the non-revenue generating sports should be able to do their own thing, which means a team like a Cal or a Stanford, a USC, a UCLA, an Oregon shouldn't be traveling across the country for gymnastics or for wrestling. You should just go into your footprint on the West Coast that you've been doing for years. You shouldn't have to have everything screwed up because your football team wants to go make a lot of money. I digress on that. That's something I've been screaming from the mountaintops for years. Alas, that has not happened. If you move one thing, you got to move everything. Don't love it, but it is what the situation is. I don't think that the SEC is going to leave, but I do think that the SEC and the Big Ten have a lot more power than the NCAA realizes, and the NCAA needs to get their act together because you can't lose them. You can't. You can lose everybody else. You can't lose them. You can't lose your Ohio States and your Michigans, your Alabamas, Georgias, and all these teams that have long ruled college football. It is the ultimate money maker in the sport. It drives all of the conversation in the world of college football and drives all of the money. You can't lose them. If you're not associated with an Alabama football, it's going to be a problem. So this is putting pressure on Charlie Baker and the NCAA to get their act together. And maybe can we just like stop relying on Congress? Can we not with them? The American political system is in a little bit of trouble at the moment with a lot of different things going on. The last thing that they need is be trying to save college athletics when they have absolutely no power or no understanding of how to do so. I don't trust the people on Capitol Hill as far as I can throw them, and I haven't worked my arms in forever. I can't throw these bastards at all. I don't trust them. And I've always felt like some of the stuff that they're trying to pass is more about limiting college athletes and the amount that they can earn rather than actually protecting the sports. That's just me, though. Now, with that said, there has been a heroic effort made in the Save College Sports Act, and it comes from a guy that I didn't think could play the hero. I'll tell you who that is, what he's doing to save college sports when we get back. It's Denton Day sitting in for Lynnell Willingham on Westwood One Sports Night.
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1: At the Denton Day on Twitter, where you can join the conversation, 310-840-4910. That's our talk and text line on Westwood One Sports. Are you in agreement with me? Should the SEC actually pull the trigger and leave the NCAA? 310-840-4910. This is largely a conversation that is based off of how do we legislate college athletics? Can we legislate college athletics? Do we need the help of Congress and the United States government and the NCAA? Or if we are the SEC, can we just do this ourselves? Make a set of rules, have everybody in the conference who represents the conference agree to the set of rules, and then have Greg Sankey be the sheriff. He'd likely be judge, jury, and executioner. Maybe you could have some checks and balances in there. It's like forming your own government. You know, we all did this project, or maybe some of you did this project in middle school or high school, where you try and form a government. That's kind of what the SEC is at least threatening to do, that we think that we can do this ourselves. Now, with that said, there is still a lot of action going on behind the scenes and behind the scenes on Capitol Hill with actually getting federal legislation. And I'm going to say something that I did not think I would ever say in regards to federal legislation. But I am an honest man and I am a straight shooter. Tommy Tuberville might be a little bit of a genius when it relates to this, and that's it. When it relates to this, Tommy Tuberville might be a little bit of a genius, because he looked at this Save College Sports Act that Ted Cruz and this bipartisan thing that Ted Cruz has been like the face of, and a Congress member or someone from Washington is in there as well, right? It's Cruz and this person from Washington saying that we are going to save college sports, and it's been an act that Cody Campbell, who is the big-time swingman at Texas Tech, who may or may not have gotten a judge to come out of retirement to allow Brennan Sorsby to play before he decided not to play, he's been on the ground floor of this thing as well. Tommy Tuberville said this is idiotic and is urging people not to vote for it. The bill is on the fast track to being passed, or it needs to be passed very soon if it wants to be intact prior to the start of the season. But Tommy Tuberville wrote a letter to Republican legislators and GOP senators, and this is what he said. I'm going to read this letter, and then we can celebrate together that Tommy Tuberville, who was once a hero in college sports, then went to do the government thing and has been less of a hero, he actually got something right here. So this is what the letter says. Quote, Senator Tuberville urges your boss to oppose the Protect College Sports Act. It says, 5 years after the NCAA versus Alston, unrestricted transfers, eligibility exceptions, NIL bidding wars, and nonstop litigation have destabilized rosters, disrupted athletes' academics, and weakened the NCAA's ability to enforce basic rules. Senator Tuberville believes Congress should address the two issues driving much of the current chaos, transfers and eligibility. His legislation, the Student Athlete Act, would establish 5 consecutive years of eligibility, permit 1 penalty-free transfer, eliminate discretionary waivers, and restore meaningful enforcement authority. By contrast, Protect College Sports Act fails to establish firm transfer and eligibility rules and instead creates a broad federal system governing nearly every aspect of college athletics. The bill is framed as a path to stability and legal certainty in college sports. In reality, its core provisions would expand exceptions, invite litigation, increase uncertainty, and deepen federal involvement in college athletics. College sports do not need a federal takeover. They need clear rules governing transfers and eligibility. End quote from a memo from the office of Tommy Tuberville. And I have to say, wow, I am in full agreement I read this and I'm like, why wasn't this what it was from the start? This is, in a sense, a conservative actually being conservative, being like, hey, I don't want the government involved. I want less government, like small government. I want to be left alone. We just need clear sets of rules, and I don't need Congress breathing down my neck. I don't need bipartisan nonsense and fluff. That is kind of what the Protect College Sports Act is. It's fluff, and I mean, I have always viewed it as a way to take money from college athletes. That's kind of what that is. We don't need that. We need the transfer situation to be significantly less chaotic, which it is a madhouse. Now, I have always held the approach, if you are a diehard of college athletics, the transfer thing you can kind of deal with. If you love your team, you know how active they're getting in the portal. But I can understand from a coaching perspective that it is a madhouse. If you have guys constantly having the freedom to leave whenever they so desire, that gets really difficult to do your job. Is it hypocritical? Yes, because coaches often just leave whenever they so choose. And one of the benefits of the Protect College Sports Act is that you limit coaches' ability to do that. That's like one of the things that that thing has actually gotten right, is that coaches leaving mid-season is a big no-no in the Protect College Sports Act. This is a baby steps thing, though. When I look at the future of college athletics, it is a baby steps operation. I do not think all of it is saved in one bill. I do not think all of it is saved in one vote. You just need to get singles. Aiming for the home run at every at-bat leads to a hell of a lot of strikeouts. If you've ever played baseball, you know your coach is going to tell you, hey, go to the plate and get contact. Put the ball in play. We just need a little bit of something. I don't need you trying to hit 400, as in 400 feet, every single time you step to the plate. Kind of feels like when you have this bipartisan Protect College Sports Act, it feels like they're just trying to go 450 the other way. Send that bad boy into the ocean if they're playing in San Francisco. I don't need that. The 5 consecutive years of eligibility and one transfer, so you don't have guys racking up the rainbow of jerseys on College Sports Reference. There are so many quarterbacks that are played for like 4 different teams and they're 21 years old. We don't need to hear the stories, sometimes as funny as they are, about guys getting a 9th year of eligibility. We're 6 years past COVID, which is crazy to say out loud. We're 6 years past that. There should not be athletes that are still capitalizing off of COVID years in 2026, or God forbid 2027. This needs to be direct. This needs to be simple. And it feels like, I don't know, like Tommy Tuberville hit his head or something, and he just remembered that, like, hey, let me put my football coaching glasses on here. I'm gonna step away from the political stuff. I'm going to just attack this as a coach. And having a revolving door of athletes that I constantly have to re-recruit on a regular basis is not that fun. Not why I got into the business that I got into. I'm going to avoid that. I'm going to not want to do that. Having him take this approach, very refreshing. Didn't think the day would come, if we're being honest. Didn't think that it would. I knew that Protect College Sports thing was a little bit of a joke. And it's funny. So I did this thing for ACC Radio where I got to go to the ACC Unity Tour. It was in D.C. It was, I guess, a week and a half ago, 2 weeks ago. And I got to interview some of the athletes, and they had a lot of athletes from various different sports in the ACC, and all the different schools were represented in this. And they told me they got to talk to people on Capitol Hill. It's not like they were talking directly to like Ted Cruz. They weren't doing that. They were talking to assistants, people that are essentially glorified note takers for important people on Capitol Hill. But they told me, they were like, yeah, it was like really nice to get in front of these people and share our perspective. And I found it to be really interesting because I wasn't talking to a lot of football players. But that is like also kind of the problem at the moment is that they are so deep into the Protect College Sports Act. And there are important people that have at no point in time considered what any of this means for track athletes or for soccer players, for cross-country runners, from gymnasts. They were fencing athletes because there are certain schools that have fencing as a scholarship sport or a Division I sport. And they were having conversations on Capitol Hill about how some of these decisions impact them and this act that is supposed to be protecting college sports because they are trying to take, they're trying to hit home runs every time they step to the plate. They just did not consider them at all. And you can't be doing that. It needs to be baby steps. And Tommy Tuberville is giving you the baby steps approach. Hey, let's just get a single. Let's just get a single. We need, here are the two biggest things. It's not the money that are negatively impacting college athletics right now. I mean, for Christ's sake, the guy was a coach in the SEC. He knows guys are getting paid. We don't have to live in this charade that never happened until NIL was a thing. He knows guys are getting paid. The issue is constantly having 24-year-olds playing college athletics and constantly having guys entering year six, year seven. You need eligibility. Make it very easy to understand. You need transfers once. You get one that's penalty free. If you want to jump around and flip and flop and do all these different things, you're going to have to pay a price for it. And at that point, you can teach real life lessons. Is the price worth the actual decision? Do I want to stick it out at a certain program? And then at turn, it kind of makes it easier for fans to be like, all right, my favorite players are staying where they belong. And that is, I would consider that to be a win if you're a diehard and you don't have to constantly be like, who is actually on my team? I'm Denton Day. I'm sitting in for Linnell Willingham. LeBron James' decision could be coming soon. Tell you about it next.
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5: I got 99 problems, and one of them is that LeBron James is now really dragging this thing out. Where is he going to sign? We are deep into the month of July. I can see August on the horizon, and a guy in his 40s has not signed. I hesitate to use the word holding the NBA hostage, but he's pretty darn close to holding the NBA hostage. I liken what I'm seeing from LeBron James and the way that he's clutching the spotlight right now, whether he intends to or not. I think he does, but whether he intends to or not. So I just got back from a vacation. I was on a cruise, and I cruised with Royal Caribbean on one of their absolutely massive ships. It's the Utopia of the Seas. It's not the biggest ship, but at one point it was. It was like this really iconic thing, and it was their next class of ships, right? So I go on this ship, and my family is a cruising family. I know that some people very much don't like cruises. My family like cruises, so we're cruising. We go on this ship, and on this ship, they have what is called an aqua show. I'm like, what the hell is an aqua show? I didn't know nothing about this, and it's a show in water, shocking, aqua show, but it's like water, it's acrobatics, it's all of these different things. You have people high diving, like really, really high diving, 10 meters in the air. It felt like I didn't have a ruler. It felt like they might have gone 15 meters in the air. I don't know if that's a thing that divers do. I thought it stopped at 10. It looked like they went higher than 10 meters. Is there like diving off of a high dive on a moving ship into this huge, huge show, right? Like it's this really big thing. You had to get reservations on the ship for it. And like during the middle of the show, when they're doing the high dives and they have people in makeup dancing and kicking water into the face of children in the front row, which was hilarious. I wasn't in the front row, so I wasn't getting water kicked in my face. But as they're doing this, they like take a break and it's this interpretive dancing thing. And a guy comes flying in. He's suspended and he comes flying into the scene and he picks up a woman who is a part of the show, not just picking somebody up from the crowd, but it's a part of the show. And they do this very acrobatic dancing set, a number, if you will. And they're doing all the acrobatics. He's lifting her up. He's hoisting her while he is like hooked in, but she's not. So they're like 10 to 15 feet off of the ground and they're doing the acrobatic thing. And she's like spinning around him as he is twirling her. And they're doing all of these things. And it's this beautiful thing if you love interpretive dance. I was just more like, oh my God, what is happening? But if you love interpretive dance, you're like looking at this and it's awesome. But man, they're clinging to each other. And they're quite literally clinging to each other for dear life. Because if my man dropped the woman, her life is different. I'm not saying she's going to die, but her life is different. You fall the wrong way, you're paralyzed, right? So they are clinging to each other for the absolute dear life of one another. And it has felt like that is kind of what LeBron has been doing to the spotlight, to this decision-making process that he is going through with deciding his next team. And it had been narrowed down to three teams a week ago. Well, four teams a week ago. It was the Cleveland Cavaliers, the Miami Heat, the Philadelphia 76ers, and then off in the distance, It was the Golden State Warriors. And everybody had their thoughts. Oh, I think he fits better here because of X, Y, Z. No, no, no, no, no. I think he fits better here because of ABC. And everyone had their thoughts. I think Philadelphia makes the most sense because this is about rings. I'd like miss me with the nonsense of, oh, he's not ring chasing. Man, chase the rings. You're in your 40s. To hell with what all of the Jordan fans are going to think. They don't like your ass anyway. Chase the rings. Like, this is about championships. You play to win the game. You're a billionaire and you don't pay for Spotify ads. You don't need the money. You're good. Chase the rings. I think he fits better in Philly. Maybe you think he fits better in Cleveland. That's wrong, but you might think that. Maybe you think he fits better in Miami. We all can debate this until we are blue in the face. But that was a couple weeks ago. And then he went golfing with Draymond Green, and apparently the Warriors became more of a thing. And now we're being told something completely different. So when you get the list of narrowed down teams, because at one point, like literally a month ago, like almost to the day, like a month ago, it was that he's talking to everybody. 29 teams could be in on LeBron James. Now it's four, with like a question mark of there potentially being more. And now Rich Paul has like shifted the tone. And the tone, this is what he said on his podcast. The tone is that we're waiting and you have to let LeBron James take his time.
6: I saw Adam in New York and we discussed it. And like I said, it's still his choice. So if he doesn't really know, can't rush it. Can't rush it.
7: So right now the league is aware of this, that he's not there yet.
6: And we're not going to be rushed. It doesn't matter. I don't want to sit here and sound like this. I'll just say we're not going to be rushed.
7: Mm-hmm. That's totally fair for you to say.
6: It is his choice to make, and when he makes the choice, he's making it. Here's the other thing. It's not just like Pat said, there's been several people to call and say, "Hey, Rich, is there anything more we should be doing, we could be doing?" And my answer is no. We don't need you to go above and beyond about anything. We understand it. It's clear. All the messages have been sent.
7: If they want to send me floor tickets, I can see what I can do to influence
6: it. We get it. And again, there's roster spots that's not filled.
7: Right.
6: If they want to fill their roster spots, we're not saying don't fill your roster spots. We're not.
7: But Rich, this is what I mean.
5: I mean, what is he, like burning prayers? How much? I have a couple of guesses, and I have a microphone, so you'll hear some of the guesses. But I have a couple of guesses. I just don't know what it is. Because you've heard all of the pitches. You've talked to all of the players. There have been rumors and speculation that he's talked to Donovan Mitchell, that he's had conversations with the powers that be, the superstars in Philadelphia, Embiid, Jaylen Brown, Tyrese Maxey. He's talked to those in Miami. He's hung out with Draymond Green and Adam Silver and Rich Paul are having conversations about this, which is very abnormal. And that to me is saying, like, Adam Silver is coming to Rich Paul being like, "Hey man, can we speed this thing up a little bit? Like, can we get a little bit of a decision here before training camp starts in the NFL? Because once training camp starts in the NFL, we lose a little bit of steam as a sport. Can we, like, speed this process up?" And Rich Paul saying, "No, we're going to take our time." Well, what are they waiting for? They're waiting for Anthony Davis. They're waiting for the date in early August where Anthony Davis becomes extension eligible. And then the Wizards have to make a decision. Are they going to pay Anthony Davis an exorbitant amount of money to play for them? Or is he going to force a trade? Because if Anthony Davis does not get the extension that he so desires, which is going to be north of $250 million for a guy that has played not a lot of basketball since he left LeBron James and the Lakers. It's a decision that would be very idiotic if I'm the Wizards, who I happen to be a fan of. Do they give him that extension, or does he then attempt to use some leverage and force his way out, which could potentially land him in Golden State, where, oh, by the way, Draymond Green has decided that he wants to take less money to maybe make some pieces fit a little bit? Does that maybe influence LeBron James? Maybe there's a scenario where Anthony Davis gets the extension that he so desires, and as part of that, LeBron James wants to then go play with Anthony Davis, and he wants to join the Washington Wizards. He's long been a fan of Michael Jordan. They've kind of become like the idols are your rivals kind of a deal, but he's been a fan of Michael.
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2: Announcement. His Talks with Tyrese Halliburton are live podcasts, rather, not a talk. But his live podcasts are a lot more interesting when there's like a real topic of conversation. Where Tyrese Halliburton sits on a stage and gets to pitch LeBron James. Hey, LeBron, why didn't you come to Indiana? And then he laughs at him in his face the way that he should, because why would LeBron James spend potentially his last year, with all due respect, in the great city of Indianapolis? Why would he go there? Like, the Cleveland thing makes sense because he's from there. That's the only draw that Cleveland has. This is LeBron James we're talking about. He's not going and playing in Indianapolis. He's just not doing it. St. Elmo's is great. It's not that good. There's a lot of cities that have great food. There's a draw there. We know that he's filming it. He's said that he's filming it. I just think that it's an Anthony Davis thing. And that he's looking out for his friend. That Rich Paul is looking out for a guy that's on his agency list of saying, can we put a little bit of pressure on Washington, get that extension done? If we can't, can we then leverage that to get LeBron James to go anywhere, to get Anthony Davis to be traded, to then build some form of a super team of Steph and LeBron and Draymond and Anthony Davis and maybe Tingus Pingus? Like, can we build a super team in Yaxel Lindenborg, although the Yaxel fit in there is very interesting. It would kind of be like building the Avengers in Golden State, but it's like the Avengers now. So like if you watch the Avengers Doomsday trailer and you're like, wow, this is not as big of a deal as the Avengers Endgame trailer was, when you have Iron Man at his peak and you have Doctor Strange who you're invested in and you got Black Panther with Chadwick Boseman and Doctor Strange, like this is not that. This is like Thor, who in that case is Steph Curry. It's like Thor and a bunch of other dudes that have only had like one movie, right? If you're not a nerd, that doesn't make sense to you. If you're a nerd that crosses over with basketball, like this is nail on the head thing. You're like, wow, this would be sick if it was not exactly how it is right now. And like Yaxel Lindenborg's kind of like the Ant-Man of the group. It doesn't feel like that's as big of a, it doesn't feel like that's as big of a deal in 2026, though I would love to watch Steph Curry play with LeBron James. Like that's the weirdest part of this entire thing is that I would love Steph Curry to play with LeBron James, but doing it in 2026 and then having to force Anthony Davis to be a part of that package. Like, I can just watch LeBron and Steph. I don't really need to see Anthony Davis here, because I kind of understand that if you are going to compete and be a championship caliber team in the Western Conference in 2026, not saying that Anthony Davis doesn't matter in that equation, but he's not nearly as big of a deal as just the LeBron and Steph element of this thing. How do you feel about LeBron James stretching this free agency decision to now being into late July? 310-840-4910, 310-840-4910. Our guy, Mr. Positive, is on the line. Mr. Positive, you're on the show. What's up?
3: D-Day, boom, shakalaka. Oh my God, you're being bombastic. You're bringing in superheroes. You're bringing in the GOAT. You're bringing in, LeBron is holding the NBA hostage. Here's the thing. They don't know when they're going to play the great games on Christmas and what you have you. This is unbelievable. The GOAT can do whatever he wants. You're right. You got to flip a coin. You're making a lot of sense, the scenarios that you're playing out. I mean, tonight you're Superman, the Hulk, and Thor, and Doctor Strange all put together, D-Day. You are being bombastic.

0: I don't know. I would like for him maybe to go to, I want him to be happy, number one, but I think maybe, you know, he wants to win another championship. He is the GOAT, so it would probably be good to go to Philadelphia, but I see him, like you said, Cleveland. I would love for him to play with Steph because they have such chemistry. They like each other. They've been, you know, the Warriors, the Olympic team and all that stuff. Wow, DJ, this is tough, but it's unbelievable. He's holding the NBA hostage. You're right. It's a coin toss, my friend, and thank you for taking my call. And everybody, go for your dreams.
1: We are going for our dreams, Mr. Positive. I appreciate it. So you brought up a lot of things there, a lot of superhero crossovers, like universal crossovers there. The scheduling bit has been like the funniest thing. Adam Silver's like, I need to know who's playing on Christmas. Oh, God forbid. Like, he's choosing between Miami, Philadelphia, Golden State, and Cleveland. All teams that are interesting enough to put on Christmas. I mean, Philadelphia just traded for Jaylen Brown. You could just throw them against the Knicks. Regardless of whether or not LeBron is playing, that is an interesting basketball game. Giannis now plays in Miami. You can throw them on Christmas. That is an interesting basketball game because Giannis is a part of it. Golden State still has Steph Curry. You can throw them in one of the West Coast games. So, like, this idea of Adam Silver running up on Rich Paul and being like, I need to know so I can schedule. Buddy, he's giving you the easiest options. Again, like, it's not like it is between Indiana and Sacramento. With respect, not a lot of people want to watch the Kings on Christmas. With you, if you put the King on Christmas, maybe you do, but like, no one is really itching to be like, man, I really need some Sacramento in my life on the holidays. You know what seconds would go well with? The Sacramento Kings. Like, no one's doing that. He's not really twisting your arm. He's choosing between some of the biggest names in the NBA right now and some of the most interesting teams in the NBA right now. And you're crying about, who am I going to schedule? When am I going to schedule? You don't need to schedule everything around LeBron James. This says a lot more about Adam Silver. In fact, I'm going to get into this when we get back from break here, because this says a lot more about Adam Silver and his rulership style. We'll take some more of your phone calls. Where does LeBron James land? Do you even care at this point? 310-840-4910, 310-840-4910. It's D-Day sitting in for Linnell Willingham on Westwood One Sports Night. Don't go anywhere.
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1: 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That is our talk and text line on Westwood One Sports. LeBron James is taking his time, according to Rich Paul. I don't know what that means, but it does feel like that means he is going to take a lot more time in making a decision on where he is going to play basketball in 2026 and 2027. I am holding steadfast in that he should be playing in Philadelphia. Forget this hometown return of Cleveland. You already did that. Like, a sequel is great. I don't need to see the third installment. This doesn't need to be a trilogy of times that you played in Cleveland. Ain't nobody need the sequel to Miami, though they did post, Miami did. This is a real thing, by the way. They did post on their YouTube channel a projected press conference introductory for LeBron James that was scheduled for July 27th. Now, it's been reported by those that cover the team for the Miami Herald that this is not to be looked at too deeply. This is just how social media works, people. And let me tell you, the social media department is not exactly high on the totem pole of when actual decisions are being made. So I wouldn't look too far into that. I honestly think that LeBron James is far too intelligent to look at Miami's roster and think, yeah, I fit there. You have two guys in Bam and Giannis that they don't even know how to play with one another, and that all of a sudden is going to be the place that you decide to end your career with. I also don't know what his relationship is like with Pat Riley. I think Philadelphia is the best play. If it's not Philadelphia, I'd love to see him play with Steph and Draymond. Really more Steph than Draymond at this point, but I'd love to see him play with Steph. What say you? 310-840-4910. 310-840-4910. Jay is in D.C. Jay, you're on Westwood One Sports Night. How are you?
18: I'm doing pretty good. How about yourself, babe?
1: I'm doing good.
18: This is where I stand on with LeBron decision. I'm fine with him taking his time to make his choice. I don't know what he's waiting on. Apparently, he's waiting on something, but he can take his time. As a person who's relocated before, you know, there's a lot of decisions that go into it, and, you know, a lot of things you got to factor in, like he said in his many press conferences. And, of course, you know, he probably had more resources than that, but nonetheless, you know, we still, you got to take time and plan things out. Now, Fardner, what's interesting, what you said was that he's waiting on Anthony Davis, how they're trying to, you know, put pressure on the Wizards to give Anthony Davis that contract. I didn't think of that before, so that could be it. It's once we give Anthony Davis his contract, then boom, he goes sign with Philadelphia or whoever. Now, what I do agree with you on is that Philadelphia is the best spot for him. Cleveland looks good. I don't know how well him and Harden would, if it's beneficial to have them both on the court at the same time. I don't know, since they, you know, Harden's ball dominant, LeBron's going to need it as well. I don't know how they'll play together. But I would agree with you on Philly. Philly would be the spot because when Embiid is when he plays his 50 games, 55 games, LeBron will be there to pick up the slack, would be kind of like the person to fill in for him when he's not there. So I think that's the spot for him. We'll see what he decides on. But I'm fine from taking this time. You know, I just sit back and just wait for him to drop the news.
1: Jay, I appreciate it. So I'm fine with him taking his time as well because it makes my life a lot easier. I mean, it's a lot easier to talk about LeBron James in July when there's not a lot going on in the world of sports right now. So thank you, King, for that one. It would be kind of funny. So, like, the Anthony Davis thing is interesting because I think it has some influence. If he just waits for Anthony Davis, let's just say, hypothetically, if he waits for Anthony Davis to get the extension, Washington in this hypothetical gives Anthony Davis the extension, and then he just signs with one of the teams that we've been talking about him signing with for a month, that would be like the biggest buzzkill maybe ever. Like if he waits for the Davis contract and then decides, I'm going to sign with the Wizards, who no one has been talking about, then it's a story. Or if he waits for the Anthony Davis signing and is like, actually, all of a sudden, nobody knew it, but I've been talking with the Nuggets. I'm going to go play with Jokic. Like, that would be something. If he waits for the Anthony Davis signing and then is like, you know what, I'm going to go to Cleveland. Like, bro, what was the point of all of this? Which, by the way, I think one of the more underrated, hilarious things that has happened, Rich Paul having a podcast is great because I think Rich Paul is interesting. It is also hilarious because he will, like, all the, sometimes he slips up and like the wall falls, right? When you think of Clutch Sports and the operation that they have run for a number of years now, it's like really buttoned up. And we have often referred to them as puppet masters, the way that they control the NBA. It has been funny at times to hear Rich Paul talk about the different scenarios, like when they were talking about Cleveland and he just added, with no real context, man, LeBron really loved Darius Garland, who they traded for James Harden. Like, that's a hilarious little thing to add with zero context into a conversation about a potential team that one of your biggest clients could be signing with. Hey, they really loved the guy that they traded this deadbeat defender for. Oh, I'm sure he loved that. James Harden playing alongside LeBron James in 2026 is the most uninteresting pairing that I could culminate when it comes to superstar. Joel Embiid and LeBron James is a pretty close second because Philadelphia fans are going to love when LeBron signs with them. And then by like game 25, when both of them are just standing by three-point line and nobody is playing back to the basket, they're going to be throwing the remote through their television. That's bound to happen because Joel Embiid is... I've just grown to accept Embiid is never going to be a back-to-the-basket player. You don't get older and get more physical. That's not how it works. You get older and then shy away from the physicality, so he already doesn't play back to the basket the way that he should. I can't imagine that's going to get any better, even if LeBron James signs there. So that's going to be hilarious. But LeBron and James Harden is just, dude, yuck. Gross. Cleveland would need somebody else, and it is worth noting, at least at the moment, James Harden is technically not signed to the Cleveland Cavaliers. The expectation is that he will. The expectation is that he opted out of next year with a player option in an effort to do something similar to what Draymond Green has done in Golden State, which is make room for somebody else, seemingly LeBron James, but he is not actively signed to the Cleveland Cavaliers at the moment. 310-804-0410. Sean is in Massachusetts, wants to join the conversation. Sean, what's up? You're on Westwood One Sports Night.
19: Hey, how's it going?
1: I'm doing well, man. How are you?
19: I'm out in my garage, and that's pouring out.
1: Thank God you're inside.
19: Huh?
1: What do you got on LeBron? Yeah, what do you got on LeBron? But,
19: all right. What I was calling about is if they trade for Anthony Davis to go to Golden State, that'll be a big mistake because he's always hurt. Curry's always hurt. So LeBron's going to go out there with all these people that are getting hurt all the time. That's bad. He's not going there. The two spots that he's going to go to is Minnesota or Philadelphia.
1: That's an interesting point. So Minnesota has obviously been involved in these conversations. I appreciate the call. You can join 310-840-4910, 310-840-4910, talk and text line on Westwood One Sports Night. The Minnesota thing is interesting because the appeal is Anthony Edwards. And then secondly, it is LaMelo Ball, but it's largely Anthony Edwards because Anthony Edwards needs a little bit of help. LeBron and LaMelo would be unique because LaMelo kind of... So when you picture the idea of like a James Harden, right? And LeBron playing alongside James Harden, I think most of us envision 2016 James Harden. You're not envisioning 2026 James Harden because 2026 James Harden is not that appealing. He doesn't play defense. He has no burst when it comes to the offensive side of the ball. He turns the ball over way too frequently. Historic levels of turnovers in the NBA playoffs this past year. All of the things that he did well when he was a perennial MVP candidate, he doesn't really do well. Still has good vision, but he's not a great facilitator of the ball because he doesn't have burst. So you think of a lot of the things when you think of LeBron and James Harden positively of like the 2016-2017 version of James Harden. And LaMelo isn't that, but when it comes to being a facilitator, I would say that he is more similar to like that version of James Harden than the current version of James Harden, which I think could be enticing to LeBron James, realizing that, hey, I have a setup man. I can kind of do the off-ball thing. I've gotten a lot better at the three-point shooting over the course of my career. That's how you sustain a career as long as LeBron James has. LaMelo is a perfect guy to be my setup man. And we could run in transition. And I mean, some of the lobs that LaMelo could throw to LeBron in transition, that he could throw to Anthony Edwards in transition. Like if you're in Minnesota, that has to be enticing. And then on top of that, that would be a major superstar that actually wants to come to you. Minnesota, not known for free agent signings, even with Anthony Edwards. That would be a major star wanting to come to you. That would be a massive deal for the Timberwolves franchise that has never really been all that relevant in these sorts of conversations. I do think that could work. I don't know that that makes them better than San Antonio. I don't know that that makes them better than Oklahoma City. But at the same time, like this is why you play the game. I'm going to trust that LeBron James is going to bring it in the postseason, and he at least gives Anthony Edwards a second option. You still have Jaden McDaniels there, so that's like a nice quartet. It's not as, you know, I'm just going to stay with the comic book references because I was already going to talk about this Avengers Endgame or the Avengers Doomsday trailer anyway. LeBron, Anthony Edwards, LaMelo Ball, and Jaden McDaniels, they're like the Thunderbolts, right? The new Avengers. LeBron with Steph and Draymond and Anthony Davis and potentially Kristaps and whoever else they field on that roster, that would be like the Avengers in Doomsday, where it's Thor, who in this case is Steph Curry, because Steph Curry is still playing at a high level to where he's one of the top 10 players in the NBA. And he's doing a lot of the heavy lifting, because you look around the rest of that Avengers group and it's like a bunch of dudes that you don't really know, or a bunch of dudes that are a little washed at the moment. That's kind of what the Warriors would be looking like in 2026. So that's like the Avengers now. I don't know that there's a spot where LeBron would be signing and it would be like the OG Avengers when they're taking on Thanos. Maybe that's Philadelphia, but I'm not going to say that Embiid is like an OG Avenger. Like, I'm not going to do it. I don't have any ill will against Joel Embiid. I'm just not going to say he's like Robert Downey Jr.'s Iron Man or prime Chris Evans Captain America. I don't know what they're doing with him in the new one. I'm not going to say that. So LeBron James with Minnesota, that'd be fun. I liked the Thunderbolts movie. It was a good movie. It was like a very rare win for the MCU in the Marvel thing, because they've had a lot of swings and misses as of late. So that could be fun. Still an option, certainly. 310-840-4910. Talk and text. Join the conversation. What's the best fit for LeBron James as he takes his time with his decision-making? Some more of your phone calls when we get back. It's D-Day, Denton Day, in for Linnell Willingham on now a Wednesday morning on Westwood One Sports Night.
2: It's a big week for NFL fans. Training camps are kicking off. The Panthers and Cardinals get things started tomorrow. Then it's the Pats, Seahawks, and Bucks on Friday, followed by the Rams and Niners on Saturday. The pigskin is flying, and we're here for it. Westwood One Sports.
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1: At the Denton Day on Twitter, talk and text line 310-840-4910. Sitting in for Linnell Willingham, who is back tomorrow, or in this case, later today, on Westwood One Sports Night. He's on vacation. He gets a little bit of vacation, too, every now and then, people. He'll be locked in. Don't you worry. We're talking LeBron James, potential destinations for LeBron James, him taking his sweet-ass time when coming to a decision, and he has the entire NBA world waiting on his every moment. Adam Silver is begging Rich Paul, please, Rich, I need to know where LeBron is going to sign so I can then plan our Christmas Day schedule to hopefully compete with the NFL. It doesn't really matter. The NFL is going to blitz your ass anyway. I don't know why you care. He's also, LeBron is choosing between teams that you could just regularly put on Christmas without LeBron James. He's not going to like the Atlanta Hawks, who have no superstar at the moment. They have good players, but they have no superstar at the moment. He's not just going there. He's going to teams that already have superstars that are already, at least theoretically, championship contenders. Dave McMenamin weighed in on this on ESPN, the mothership, and kind of discussed the length of time that it is taking for LeBron James to make his decision.
2: Brian, I've been told from a source, quote, nothing happening today. And, you know, as Rich Paul stated on the podcast on Monday evening, LeBron doesn't know. Rich Paul doesn't know. And, you know, people around the league, including Commissioner Adam Silver, are trying to put pressure on the James camp to make a decision. Rich Paul said on the podcast that he had a conversation with Adam Silver in New York about Silver's comments, saying that I really need LeBron to tell us what he's doing so we can put the league schedule together. And Rich's statement to him was, you know, he doesn't really know. So how can he rush the decision? It's not like he is waiting on his choice and there's some elaborate rollout planned. And so as LeBron is weighing the options, the only thing all of us can do is just wait.
1: So here's where I have to patiently and very respectfully disagree. I have a feeling that on July 22nd, LeBron James has a good idea of where he's going to play. He's just taking his time. For whatever that reason is, that personal reason, I believe that LeBron James knows what is going to happen. I believe he knows where he wants to play. I do think he is just drawing this bad boy out. You got a documentary to film. The attention's been pretty nice. Right now, for the next couple of days, the NBA could, you know, kind of own the sports zeitgeist. You don't have a lot of NFL stuff, although rookies do report in a couple of days across the NFL for training camp, but you don't have a whole lot going on in the NFL for the next couple of days. SEC media days are a big deal, but if we're being honest, I don't think there's a huge amount of crossover between SEC fans and NBA fans. There's some, but it's not like a massive amount of crossover. So you can kind of control some things right now. It's pretty nice being talked about. LeBron James knows that. He's been talked about for like 30 years now, almost at this point, religiously. I do think that he knows. I also think there's going to be an elaborate rollout. This is not going to be like a Shams tweet. There is going to be something. That could be like an ad for his Lobos alcohol. That could be like an ad for Beats, an ad for Nike where he says it. He might show up randomly at like a concert in one of these cities and make the announcement. Like, there is going to be a rollout with the way that LeBron James announces where he is going to play. The idea that this is just going to be a tweet, I mean, have we followed the career of the man at all? If there's one thing that he does very well, as a guy that owns a production company, he is going to make it a big deal when he ultimately makes the decision to sign. So let's not sit here and play like this is going to be some nonchalant thing. It's late July and he hasn't made the decision yet. And his agent does a podcast. It's going to be a big deal when he eventually signs. I do think there are some dark horses. We've had a couple callers name a couple of dark horses. Minnesota, maybe less dark horse because they've been in the conversations. But we did have a texter weigh in, and you can text us, 310-840-4910. A texter weighed in and says, Denton, what about the Mavericks for LeBron? They have a big plus solid forwards and guards. And the Mavericks are like the exact kind of dark horse that could really blow some things up. And what I mean by that is, if you look at the Western Conference right now, like if we're doing the way too early rankings of how you think things are going to go in the Western Conference, you know Oklahoma City is going to be good. You know San Antonio is going to be good. Denver. The hope is that Houston and Minnesota are going to be good. That's six teams right there. You think Golden State is going to be good regardless of whether or not they sign LeBron James, because Steph Curry is still playing at a high enough level for them to be in the play-in conversation. Maybe you still think Phoenix is something, right? So that's like seven, eight teams that you think could be something. Notice, I did not say the Dallas Mavericks. If you throw LeBron James onto the Dallas Mavericks, who are now led by Masai Ujiri, who is a big enough name that you would think LeBron James has respect for to say, hey, I might want to go play under the guidance of Masai Ujiri, built a championship team in Toronto. If you look at what that starting lineup would be, it's Kyrie Irving at the one. He has a pretty good relationship with LeBron James. You could then throw LeBron at the two, Cooper Flagg at the three. I could see why LeBron would maybe want to play with Cooper Flagg. PJ Washington at the four, Derek Lively at the five. So it's effectively Kyrie Irving and the Giants, with one of those Giants being LeBron James and another of those Giants being Cooper Flagg, who is positioned to be one of the next great players and one of the next faces of the NBA, had a very prolific rookie year, while having next to no help and doing quite literally everything. You put him in a position where he is going to be much more successful, and then you also get the reunion between LeBron James and Kyrie Irving. That makes the NBA very happy, and then you could theoretically say, well, I think that team could then position themselves as a contender. Are they better than Are they better than Denver? Probably not, though we'll see what that roster looks like. Are they better than Oklahoma City? No, but you at least position yourself. And if Kyrie is healthy, he's still a wizard with the basketball, and you elevate Cooper Flagg, because with LeBron playing side by side, you're going to pay a lot more attention to Cooper Flagg. You're already paying attention to Cooper Flagg, but the likelihood that Dallas has a ton of televised games, even with him, I'm talking like double-digit 10, 12, 15 nationally televised games with just Cooper Flagg is a little slim. When it's LeBron and Cooper Flagg, that number is going to balloon. And you're going to see Dallas on national television all the time, because it's going to be really easy for these television networks to capitalize off of LeBron and Cooper Flagg. And then Kyrie is just like another benefit, because he's still an interesting enough player and he's still good enough if he's healthy to say this is going to be must-watch television. That makes Dallas really interesting. And then maybe Adam Silver's like, well, now I got to put them on Christmas. We know that wherever LeBron is playing is going to be playing on Christmas. That is what Adam Silver and the Rich Paul inclusion of Adam Silver's name into the conversations, that is what he's telling us. He's saying, hey, wherever he plays, they are going to play on Christmas. We just need to know when. We need to schedule that, and we'll try and kind of position it at either the 5 o'clock or the 8 o'clock Eastern window, which traditionally are the more watched windows for the NBA on Christmas, because you're kind of like not going up as much against the NFL, but you still kind of are, because the NFL is just tossing your salad and stealing your sneakers with the way that they now position themselves on Christmas. I'm Denton Day. I'm sitting in for Lenell Willingham. He is going to be back later today on a Wednesday on the East Coast. You can join the conversation, 310-840-4910. That's our talk or our text line. You can hit me up on Twitter as well, at the Denton Day, to join the conversation as it relates to the future of LeBron James. Where is he going to play? Philadelphia still seems like the best bet. I do like the Dallas option that a texter gave to us. So you can text us at 310-840-4910. If you have a better option, now is the time. He's waiting for something. He's taking his time. Where is that end up going to be for LeBron James? 310-840-4910. When we get back, we'll transition a little bit to Major League Baseball. One of the great base running blunders you'll hear, plus the worst possible way to lose a job. That comes your way next on Westwood One Sports Night.
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1: At the Denton Day on Twitter, where you can find me sitting in for Linnell Willingham. He will be back tomorrow. We've talked a lot about LeBron James. We've talked a lot about college football. We do have MLB's trade deadline coming up here in a couple of weeks now at this point, but we're getting to the point where it's just days away. I am expecting a couple of big moves to be made. In 5 minutes, I'll tell you why one team would be idiotic to not make a big move. But we need to celebrate in some misery. Misery loves company. And we're going to celebrate in the misery because we got a Dodgers fan in Oliver Popular that runs the board. So he gets to celebrate. Big game tonight in baseball. Dodgers on the road taking on the Phillies. The Dodgers obviously are the Dodgers, the presumed favorite in the National League, and the Philadelphia Phillies have had a really good season this year in a very weird National League season up to this point, where it feels like it's the Dodgers who have separated themselves. Milwaukee has separated themselves a little bit, and then everybody else is really good, and no one is really separated from the pack to join those other two teams. Philadelphia was thinking, hey, maybe that could be us. They had a very great opportunity to get a big win over the Dodgers at home in the ninth inning. Multiple guys on base, ball in play. All you got to do is get at least one guy across home plate, send the bad boy to extra innings, because the game was a 2-1 ball game in the bottom of the ninth inning. They did not do that. Take a listen to this. This is Philadelphia's television broadcast of the final few outs that ended the game for the Phillies.
16: Freddie's even deep.
17: Off the hands, over to third. Oh, they got Crawford caught.
16: Well, it doesn't matter. Oh, no, JT.
17: Oh, JT's in trouble now. Oh, JT is out at second base.
1: I mean, you want to talk about base running blunders. So Crawford was at third, trying to go home on contact. They got him caught in the pickle. And then JT Realmuto, who could have just stayed pat at second base, hey, let's live to see another out. I'm still technically in scoring position, so you get the tying run on second. He decides to get active to try and steal one. Well, his buddy Crawford is attempting to do the same thing. Crawford gets picked, and then they go in turn and get JT Realmuto out. Game over. So a 2-1 game that could have been a 2-2 game, or at the very least is still a 2-1 game with two outs, giving yourself an opportunity to at least try and make something happen, to try and maybe on the final out get something, some sort of contact, and feeling pretty good about yourself. It ends up being a whole lot of nothing for the Philadelphia Phillies. They drop the ball game. I wonder how much a team like Philadelphia is going to be in the market come the next couple of days and weeks. You know, baseball is really funny in the way that the trade market works, in that it's very, very quiet leading up to the deadline, and then all of a sudden it just kind of explodes. And guys are getting moved left, right, and center. Big names, small names, names you've never heard of, prospects being moved that are like deep, deep, deep in the pipeline that somebody with a certain organization really ends up loving. I always find it fascinating. It's unlike any other trade deadline across sports. I think it's the most fun and the most entertaining trade deadline that we have. With that said, if the Detroit Tigers don't move on from Tarek Skubal and strike while the iron is hot, they should be damned to eternity. I don't love the idea of relegation in Major League Baseball, but they should be relegated if they don't move on from Tarek Skubal. They need to pull the trigger. They need to bite the bullet and say, look, man, this isn't going to work. When you lose the arbitration case the way that they did, which is basically you're sitting eye to eye with your best player and saying, hey, we know that you've won multiple Cy Youngs. We think you're good. We don't think you're that good. And saying, this is how we value you. Not great. And then you get in front of a judge, and the judge looks at you, the team, being like, are you dumb? You're going to offer him $19 million. We have every reason to believe he's worth $31 million, and that's what you're going to have to pay him. Usually, when that happens, the relationship gets very, very sour between player and front office. And when the relationship gets sour between player and front office and money is involved, they leave. They say, somebody is going to pay me. And because he is a pitcher, someone is going to pay him. If you're Detroit, you got to get something back from him. It is idiotic, malpractice, negligent. Every negative connotation under the sun is how I would characterize Detroit if they just let one of the great pitchers of a generation walk for free. They've already done that in the past. A little over a decade ago, Max Scherzer, who had been a part of some of their championship runs, and he'd won a Cy Young already, they let him walk. They said, hey, you know what? Go walk. And what happened is he came to D.C., he won some more Cy Youngs, and then he ultimately led the Nationals, or was a part of a Nationals championship team. They were perennially good in the National League, and thanks largely to Max Scherzer. He threw a couple no-hitters, should have had a perfect game against Pittsburgh. Guy leaned into a pitch. I was there. It still makes me angry. But they let a guy go, and he ended up having a lot of success. They're about to do the same thing to Tarek Skubal. You just got to get something in return for him. Because there should be teams that are willing to give a king's ransom for one of the best pitchers, and you cannot fall victim to the idea that you are still in contention in the American League. You can't fall victim to the idea that although we as a team are only a few games, we're only 5 games out of the wild card in an American League that's very wide open. We're only 6.5 games out from the division in the Central that's currently led by the White Sox and the Guardians. We feel like we're in striking distance. Let's just keep Tarek Skubal and, you know, let's just see what happens. Let's just see what we can do. Don't do that. Trade his ass. Get something in return for him and let that be somebody else's problem. See if they can re-sign him for what is going to be an exorbitant amount of money. I mean, he is, even with the elbow surgery, he is going to get a substantial amount of money. And the ultimate kicker as to why, if I'm Detroit, I am sending him packing. I ain't working with no Scott Boras. Because Scott Boras ain't working with you. His entire life goal is to get his dude somewhere else where somewhere else is going to pay him a lot more money. The worst thing that could ever happen to any baseball fan, I don't care what city you're living in, with maybe the exception of New York and Los Angeles because they have buku money. But with the exception of those three teams, because we'll put the Mets in there too, they don't win, but their owner does pay a lot. Those three teams aside, the worst thing that you can do as a fan is fall in love with a player and then find out that they're repped by Scott Boras, because you know they are not going to be around long term. He has done it with everybody. Bryce Harper, Juan Soto. I'm basically just going to name Nationals players from like the late 2000s because they were all repped by Scott Boras and they all left and got a ton of money. He's going to do it with James Wood too, which just hurts my soul to the core at this point in time. But Tarek Skubal is next. They got to let him go. And as the deadline gets closer, you got to find somebody that's in the market. Maybe that is a team like Philadelphia. Just look up and down the standings. Who is close enough in the standings to justify? I can't imagine that New York is going to make a swing. Although if you add Tarek Skubal to that pitching rotation when they're healthy, that would be insane. But it does feel like once they get healthy, which they're hoping to, top to bottom, that pitching rotation is pretty good. Maybe you don't want to give up any other names, any other prospects to keep it that way. But there are teams like in Atlanta, like a Philadelphia. Maybe you can talk to Chicago and the Cubs. Not the White Sox, because you're not going to trade inside your own division. But a team like the Cubs, and maybe swindle them into giving up a quality prospect, maybe a couple quality prospects, and then you get something that you could mortgage, or you get something that you could build off in the future, and they get Tarek Skubal. And I mean, Tarek Skubal pitching for the Chicago Cubs as they look to make a playoff run and at least compete with Milwaukee, which is easier said than done because Milwaukee is just shredding at the moment. But Chicago competing with Milwaukee with Tarek Skubal in that rotation would be a whole lot of fun. The craziest thing that could happen, and this won't happen, but the craziest thing that could happen is if the Pittsburgh Pirates just say, F it, full send. We want Skubal and Skeens for a year. Not even a year, it'd be half a year. We want Skubal and Skeens for half a year. We'll give up a bunch of prospects. We ain't going to pay them anyway. We'll give up a bunch of prospects. Let's get Tarek Skubal and Paul Skeens for half a year. And then we're going to be on, we'll get flexed onto primetime games. And people will be, they'll be watching the Pittsburgh Pirates on television. I think that would be a lot of fun. 310-840-4910, 310-840-4910. That's our talk and our text line. I'm going to tell you the worst way to be fired in just a matter of moments here on Westwood One Sports Night. Dent Day sitting in for Linnell Willingham. But let's go to the phones. Brandon is in Chicago, wants to join the program. Brandon, what's up, man? You're on Westwood One Sports Night.
12: D-Day was good, man. Thanks for taking my call.
1: Of course.
12: So I just wanted to get on the LeBron talk here. I do think it would be cool to see LeBron go to Minnesota, you know, Ant-Man, and then you got Io there too. I think adding Io really helped Minnesota, gave them another ball handler. So, you know, Ant-Man doesn't have to be, you know, controlling the ball the whole time and wasting a lot of energy. I think you kind of saw that with the Knicks, giving them a secondary ball handler, and even with the Thunder, you know, having them, having their second ball handler too, helped them a lot.
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2: 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You know what I mean? And just like the overall shock that would be to the whole NBA world, man.
3: I mean, can you imagine that, Brandon? I appreciate the call as always. A really good option with Chicago. So it's fun to imagine for a couple of different reasons. There's a lot of branches on this tree. The biggest and the most obnoxious branch on the tree, the one that you can't miss, it's the one that's dangling so far down from the tree that it's touching the earth, is that he would be going to play in the place that made Michael Jordan a true household name. If you're a college basketball fan, you get very angry. You say, Denton, he was great at UNC. He was. But he became his heirness in Chicago. He became the greatest basketball player ever to live, according to many people in Chicago. So the idea of LeBron James going to Chicago in his 40s would be a fascinating revelation. You know, it is funny because that you mentioned that, because there was real conversation all the way back in the first decision about Wade, Bosh, and LeBron playing together in Chicago. There were the ties with Dwayne Wade, who was from Chicago, going there, and then Chicago at the time had the money, or they could have had a way to make the money work. They might have had to move a few bodies in order to do so, but LeBron landed in Miami through what was technically a sign-and-trade anyway, so there were conversations about the potential of them actually not reuniting, but uniting together in Chicago, not Miami. So instead of LeBron sitting at the YMCA or the Boys and Girls Club, where he did the decision and saying, I'm taking my talents to South Beach, he would have said, I'm taking my talents to Southside Chicago, and I'm going to go play for the Chicago Bulls. That would have been, I mean, you want to talk about a canon event in NBA history, LeBron James in his prime going to play in Chicago as he's chasing the ghost of Michael Jordan, but doing it in the actual city that made Michael Jordan Michael Jordan, and that was around the time where Derrick Rose was going to be in Chicago as well. I mean, could you imagine how crazy that would have been? It's a lot more enticing then than it is now, largely because you kind of want to see what Caleb Wilson is going to be like without the nonsense that LeBron is going to bring. And I love LeBron James. Like, I'm a fan of LeBron James. It took me a while because I am a fan of the Washington Wizards, and what he did to Gilbert Arenas on the free throw line in 2006 still hurts. But I become a big fan of LeBron James, even despite the pain that he caused me as a 11-year-old child in 2006. I become a fan of him. I like to see LeBron James succeed. I like watching greatness. I don't know that I want whatever he brings, the baggage, the attention, because it's fair to say that I'm a fan of LeBron James and also realize he just brings a lot, man. Like, there's attention. It's unnecessary most of the time. I don't know that I would want to bring that attention to Caleb Wilson, because he is it right now. Summer League is not always a great idea or a great benchmark, a litmus test of how good a player is going to be, because you are largely playing against guys that you are significantly better than. Like, Summer League is hilarious to me because, generally speaking, you have about three or four dudes, legit NBA players, that are going to get really quality minutes for a number of years playing against guys that are fighting, scratching, and clawing for two-way deals or for G League contracts. Which, fair to them, like, hey, this is a dream. Playing basketball professionally in the USA, no matter where you're playing, is a very, very big deal. But you're supposed to look good if you're a top five, top 10 pick. You're supposed to look good in the summer league. So it's not a great litmus test. With that said, Caleb Wilson has always been really, really good. When you watch him play in college, in summer league, not a lot of bad games, not a lot of bad tape, if you will. He looks really, really good. I'd love to see him get a very similar opportunity to what Cooper Flagg had in Dallas. Not a lot of pressure, no expectations, learn what it's like to play.

0: at the NBA level, learn the speed of the NBA game, and not deal with the baggage that LeBron plays or that LeBron is going to bring. The other branch, it would be objectively hilarious for LeBron James and Josh Giddey to play on the same team together. There's not a reason as to why that's objectively hilarious. It just is funny to me, the idea of those two guys playing together. There's not a lot to it. Don't look too deep into it. I just don't feel like they would mesh well on the floor. I don't know what they would talk about as teammates. They just feel like two opposite dudes. And LeBron, LeBron James always loves having like a token white dude around. It was Mike Miller in Miami. He loves Austin Reeves, right? It was Kevin Love in Cleveland. Like, he always loves having one of them around. Josh Giddey being the white dude that is LeBron's teammate is hilarious to me. 310-840-4910, 310-840-4910. I promise I'm delivering. The worst way you can get fired, I give you the story when we get back. It's D-Day, Denton Day, in for Leno Willingham on Westwood One Sports Night.
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0: the show. He had a little vacation. I'm coming off a vacation. I was just in the Bahamas on a cruise. I went on a Royal Caribbean cruise on Utopia of the Seas. It was a magnificent ship. I am not accustomed to massive cruise ships. I like a cruise. Like, I know cruises can be polarizing in the vacation space. I get down with a cruise. There's like 6,000 people on that ship, man. That's a lot of people. I don't like that many people. But it was a fun. It was a fun time. Happy to be back. A lot of stuff that we've been kind of diving into. I do have a text message. We were talking about LeBron James, a potential LeBron James destination. Somebody texted me and says, Denton, you mentioned that LeBron always likes to have a white player. You mentioned Mike Miller. You mentioned Kevin Love, Austin Reeves. Who was it in his first run in Cleveland? Well, the first run in Cleveland was obviously the OG Zydrunas Ilgauskas. And if you ain't hip to Zydrunas Ilgauskas, you better figure it out. You get some time on the internet, you better watch some Zydrunas Ilgauskas highlights. I'll tell you what, you'll find out very quickly that he always looked old. There was never a point in time where Zydrunas Ilgauskas did not look like an old player in the NBA, but he was LeBron's like OG white dude in Cleveland. Maybe that came from a conversation about the idea of LeBron James playing with Josh Giddey, which just makes me laugh. There's no reason for it. It's not even like the joke with some of the weird things that Josh Giddey was involved with. Just the idea of Josh Giddey playing with LeBron James is hilarious to me. He's not going to go to Chicago. He's not going to be teammates with Josh Giddey, so it's all good. That's just how we got down that rabbit hole. At the Denton Day on Twitter, 310-840-4910 is the talk and text line. The worst possible way to get fired happened to somebody in the Angels organization. Justin Prinstein, who was hired by the Angels to be a scout. He referred to himself on social media as the baseball spy. He was just fired for spying on the Colorado Rockies. And here's the thing, man. Firings have been a pretty big topic of conversation in sports media over the past couple of days because the mothership laid off a bunch of really talented individuals. I think if you've worked a job long enough, or if you've been a professional long enough, odds are you've been fired in some capacity. I've been fired before. I was scheduled to be laid off and then didn't get laid off because I got another job, which ended up being this job. So, like, we've all been through the ringer a little bit with losing a job. It stinks. It's not a fun experience, but it happens, right? The worst possible way you could lose a job is by spying on the Colorado Rockies. Like, if you are going to make a Mount Rushmore of bad ways to lose a job, spying on the Colorado Rockies is at least in contention for being on the Mount Rushmore. I think the worst way to lose a job is for blowing up a bathroom. If you blow up a bathroom so bad where the boss says, we just can't have you work here anymore, like, that's a pretty bad way to lose a job. There are some other bad ways. If you lost your job in a really, really bad way that you feel like should be on the Mount Rushmore of ways to lose a job, 310-840-4910, 310-840-4910. Trust me, we will get you on here if you had a funny way that you lost yourself a job. But spying on the Colorado Rockies feels like one of the worst ways. I am all for spying in sports. I'm in the minority there. I follow what we will call the gospel of Eddie Guerrero. And I don't mean to be blasphemous, just walk with me here. I follow the gospel of Eddie Guerrero. Cheat to win, baby. Cheat to win. If you can find a way to bend the rules in your favor, I'm all for doing it. But you gotta win. When Connor Stallions in Michigan was stealing signs and was putting on fake mustaches to go watch the Minnesota Golden Gophers or to go watch Central Michigan, teams that regardless of him being there, Michigan was going to absolutely shred. When he was going through those hilarious steps, you know what Michigan was doing? They were winning football games. You can't lose a job by spying on a team that is 20-some-odd games under 500 when you are also 20-some-odd games under 500. Because at that point, what are you spying on? Like, you got to be the world's worst spy, because not only did you get caught, but it clearly wasn't working. When you have an advantage and you're still 20 games under 500, when he makes his return, this Justin Prinstein individual, when he makes his return to social media, he got to lose the nickname the baseball spy. You got to find something else. We need a gimmick change going on here. You can't walk back through the door talking about how you are one of the best spies in baseball when you got your ass caught because you were using your phone to record the signs for the Colorado Rockies. Like, it's not like he pulled a Houston Astros and they're using Apple Watches and there's something in the dugout where they're tapping the trash cans, they're banging on the roof. They're finding, like, creative ways to go about things. My man was sitting up there like a boomer who's never used a phone before, just putting his phone out in the open, filming the Colorado Rockies and their signs in an era in 2026 when everybody is recording everything. So they're watching you record the Colorado Rockies. He ain't discreet about it. It's not like he's doing it with Meta glasses. The man used his phone. Like, there is ample technology to be able to do it significantly better than he did, and he used his phone like a moron, and it can't be understated. He did it against the Rockies. What do you need their signs for? You should be better than them. They have been perennially awful since they traded Nolan Arenado, and even they were even bad when he was on the team, right? I don't know what he's up to. I haven't looked at his stats this year. Hopefully he's doing well. But they have been awful for years, and you still needed to steal their signs? An unbelievable way to find yourself in need of a new job. If you have a hilarious way that you were fired for something that you can now look back on and say, you know what, I was an idiot. I should not have gotten fired for this reason. You can give me a call, 310-840-4910. 310-840-4910. The most hilarious way that I have ever been fired is that I did not clean up a pizza party. That is a real thing. It was not in the sports media circuit. I was like 16 years old, and I was in a very petty mood. I used to work at a place called Cox Farms in Virginia. That's Cox spelled with an X. Get your head out of the gutter. But it was called Cox Farms. Yes, those of us who were in high school made fun of it too. But I always wanted to work at this place because I grew up going to this place. And they had this hayride. And there were aliens on the hayride. They would come out and they would scare the children. And I always wanted to be that. And I was that for 2 days. Two whole days. And what happened was two other people got in a fight. They got in a fight where one of them tried to stab the other one with a piece of wood that was broken off when the other one swung it at... So one guy swung the piece of wood at the other guy, broke it and snapped it on his back. And then the guy who got the wood snapped on his back, picked up the other piece of wood and then started jabbing at the other guy as if he was making a stabbing motion. So they did that. And somehow I was never allowed to work on the alien thing again because I was a witness to a potential crime. You make some sense out of that. At 15, 16, whatever I was angry. That's not why I got fired. They put me on parking duty, and I was like, man, what the hell am I? Like, I'm 16. I can't even drive a car at this point. So I was 15 then, because at 16 I could drive a car. I was 15 years old. I couldn't drive a car at this point, and they have me in charge of parking at a place where on Saturdays, like, it got popping. Cox Farms was popping on Saturdays. And one day, they had a pizza party that they allowed everyone to eat the pizza at except for me. But they made my ass clean it up. And let me tell you, I don't like cleaning up for other people if I don't get to enjoy the benefits of what they were enjoying. So I ain't a janitor, is basically what I'm saying. I got let go for that. They said, hey, go clean up this pizza party. And I said, no. And they let me go for that. So I got fired quite literally because I did not want to clean up after other people. I don't think that's an embarrassing way to go, but that is on my resume of ways to get fired, a very hilarious way to get fired. If you have a story where you were fired in a hilarious way, 310-840-4910, 310-840-4910. The only rule is you got to keep it PG-13. So just don't cuss is what I'm saying. But if it's funny, I want to hear it. Alex is on the line. He has a hilarious firing story. Alex, you're on Westwood One Sports Night. What's up?
1: Yes, sir. Thanks for mentioning Cox Farm. I've been there a handful of times with my first son and my second son. Cox Farms is a lot of fun. Anyways, I work for this company called Great American Restaurants. I gave them 10 years of my life, and they fired me for smoking a cigarette on the clock. Granted, it is against the rules.
0: So were you in the restaurant, or were you outside?
1: No, I took a linen bag and a trash bag out, like I was doing my job, and I was like, you know what, it's 11:30 on a Saturday night, let me burn one real quick. And I came back in, and this guy's like, were you smoking? Clock out, check out, and get out. You're fired. So he fired me. 3 years later, I come back to the same company, hired by the same GM from that restaurant at a different branch of that company. And within 6 months, I got caught smoking a cigarette again, and they fired me again.
0: Wait, hold on. Time out. You got fired by the same company 6 years apart for doing the same thing?
1: Correct.
0: Do you still smoke? Can I ask that?
1: Yes, I do.
0: Like, did this encourage you to quit at all? So, no, you still be doing it.
1: No, I still smoke cigarettes. I don't vape. I don't agree with the vaping, and I'm jealous of the vapors that are just walking around in public and inside these restaurants that I still work in. They're just vaping in the office, vaping in the bathroom, vaping at the bar. But I get criticized and sniffed at and you know, they give me ugly faces because I smell like a cigarette. I'm like, you're the one who's vaping in public. At least I go hide by the dumpster and, you know, like hiding in a corner smoking a cigarette.
0: I'm hiding about it. Yeah, you have class.
1: Right.
0: There's routine to what you have going on. Alex, I appreciate the call. I would say that getting fired for doing the same thing by the same company years apart is a hilarious way. And if we're putting it on the Mount Rushmore of worst ways to go, that would be the way to do it. I also would feel like, you know, I don't know how everybody operates. I'm actually kind of rare because I've never worked in the restaurant industry before. Cox Farms, there were some food elements to that. They had me make lemonade once, like lemonade by hand. I was like 15 years old. That number just keeps decreasing, but I promise I was a teenager. They had me make lemonade once. I don't know if you've ever made lemonade by hand in a shack at a pumpkin patch in fall while it's still 90 degrees. It doesn't go well. I didn't get fired for that. I got fired for the pizza party thing. But they did almost fire me because they then tasked me with cleaning the entire shed. I don't know if you've ever asked a teenager to clean anything before. It doesn't go well. So you can see how maybe the math wasn't math in there. But getting fired by the same company for doing the same thing does feel like it falls into the Mount Rushmore of worst ways to lose a job. We're taking some of your calls after an Angel Scout was fired for filming and getting caught filming the Colorado Rockies. The Angels, by the way, as we sit here, are currently 20 games under 500. The Colorado Rockies are currently 21 games under 500. That is a very bad way to lose a job. If you have a hilarious firing story, maybe you did the firing, hit me up. 310-840-4910, 310-840-4910. We'll take some of your phone calls, continue the conversation. It's D-Day, Dent Day, sitting in for Lynette Willingham on a Westwood One Sports Night.
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1: If you have a hilarious way that you were fired from a job, give me a call. 310-840-4910. 310-840-4910. We got a bunch of you on the line, but we have one open for you. That's a text line as well. So you can text me how you got fired. This comes after the Angels fired a guy who was literally called the baseball spy because he got caught spying on the Colorado Rockies. Not the Yankees, not the Dodgers, not a team that's good. He got caught spying on a team that was 20 games under 500 while his team is 20 games under 500. What's the worst way you got fired? Let's start with Richard, who is in Chicago. Richard, you're on Westwood One Sports Night. What's going on?
2: Nothing, man. Just listening to you tonight.
1: Tell me how you got fired.
2: It's not how I got fired, but this is one of the funniest things I ever could think of. When I worked in this restaurant, and one of the guys there, John, he came in for a double. I don't know if you know, working the AM shift and then working the PM shift. So he comes in for the AM shift, and he comes in late. So my boss sends him home. So for the PM shift, he comes in late again. So the boss says, I don't think things are working out here. You know, let's just part ways friends. And he goes, you know, this place no good. He reads him the riot act, you know, gives him a couple of choice F-bombs and tell him how much he thinks about the boss. And he leaves. And about a couple of days later, he comes in with his father. And he points to my boss and he says, that's the guy. And he goes, his father comes up to the boss and says, you know, I understand you fired my son, John. You know, he feels like you're picking on him. And he goes, no, I gave him every opportunity to work here. You know, he goes, you got a minute? And she goes, sure. So he goes, give me a second. He sits down at the table with the father and him. And he says, you know, what happened? He told him what happened. And he says, John, I want you to thank this gentleman for taking the time out of his day, to spend with us. You know, this guy got fired by the guy. Then he had his father come in, and he gets fired again in front of his father. I mean, it's one of the craziest things I've ever seen in my whole life. I watched the whole thing. Like, I told my boss, that must have been your favorite firing of all time. You know, like, not only you get to fire the guy, but you get the excuse from his father and like almost like an apology, you know?
1: I mean, winning the dad over. I appreciate the call. Winning the dad over. Like, when you go and you get the dad, like, do you know who my dad is? And then the dad walks in, hears the story, and he's like, damn, son, you should have been fired. That has to be one of the top five worst experiences as a son. Because the dad was supposed to be the backup plan. But when you were so bad at the job that your dad was like, damn, you did deserve to not work here anymore. That has to be an all-time tough feeling. I was reminded of a firing that happened technically inside my family. It was my brother-in-law. I'll share that with you in a second. Trust me, you're going to want to hear that. But we're taking your firing stories. 310-840-4910, 310-840-4910. Let's go to Atlanta. That's where we find Eric. Eric, you're on Westwood One Sports Night with Denton Day. What's going on?
3: Hey, what's up, man?
1: How are you?
3: I'm doing good. Driving home from work. When I was about 22, 23 years old, I worked for Domino's in college, and I had 10 or 12 pizza order, and I took a couple of other orders with it because I had other orders on the way, the houses I could hit up and all that. And I showed up at the first house, and it was a party, topless girls in a hot tub, a pool, everyone's drinking, smoking. And they were like, you want to hang? I said, yep. Went back out, got all the other pizzas, turned my phone off, and partied. The bad thing was, is the manager was my roommate. So when I got home that night, all hell broke loose.
1: Well, did he at least understand? Because, like, I got to be honest,
3: he was mad at me. But, it was funny, though. I got fired.
1: But it feels like you at least had a good night out of it. You know, when I got fired, I was out of money. I had to tell my mom and dad, like, hey, I don't have a job anymore. you at least had a good time, hopefully.
3: Oh, yeah. Oh, yeah, definitely a fun time. And I guess all those other people didn't get their pizzas. So
1: that's Eric in Atlanta. That is one of the more unique firing stories. You can give us your firing story. 310-840-4910, 310-840-4910. This doesn't have to be just limited to employees getting fired. If you were an employer and you fired somebody for doing something so unbelievably ridiculous that the story is burned into your mind, give us a call. 310-840-4910. Paul is in Massachusetts. Paul, give us your firing story.
4: My friend, this is probably one of the funniest, eye-opening, disturbing, and funny stories I've ever experienced as a car dealer. You've heard about shady car dealers back in the day.
1: Yeah.
4: This is the funny hook. There's an East-West major team, and the same one that sends his van down that have like an odd colored truck, and he had one on the other side of town. Now, this is the crazy part. It had low mileage. It was going to go green light, which means everything's legit. The transmission was burnt. So Sleazy Sam, his nickname, tells us, me, go in and get a brand new alternator for this F-150. Put it in the box and take the belt off the alternator and throw it in the box. I'll handle it. And I go, what do you need? He goes, just do it. It comes up to the block and there's Sleazy Sam. Great car, one problem. Alternator blew up, guys. The bearing went. There's the belt. There's the new alternator. Green light. And the other guy's daughter, granddaughter, wanted it because of the color. Do you even imagine when that story came out how fast he got fired? And then I can't tell you the rest of the story. It's none of your business, but that was the craziest thing I've ever experienced. I was just a driver. I didn't do any of this. I was a codependent, guilty by culpable, just because I'm a driver.
1: Paul, I appreciate it. That is a very unique firing story. We're taking your best firing stories to 310-840-4910, 310-840-4910. I was reminded, and I was actually told this story yesterday. I got lunch. I was in Tampa Bay after I got off the cruise ship. We flew back this morning, but I was getting lunch with one of my high school best friends. He lives in Tampa Bay. We're driving home from lunch, and my wife tells a story about how her brother, my brother-in-law, got fired once. They used to work. She grew up in Ohio, so they used to work at bars in the Columbus area, and there was a bar in the Columbus area that turned into a gay bar. It wasn't initially built to be a gay bar, but it was a bar that was frequented by so many gays in Columbus that it just became a gay bar, so they just kind of took it over. And there were so many people that complained about her older brother. And I was like, what were they complaining about? He was too ugly. At the gay bar that they worked at in Columbus, Ohio, they being the customers, wanted the men who worked there to be a certain level of attractiveness. And her brother did not meet that standard. So they fired him, despite the fact that he wasn't a bartender. He wasn't like a bouncer. He's what's called a barback. He was largely working in the back. You didn't see him a ton. But whenever he did come out, the customers decided whenever he came out, it was a problem. He did not meet the standards of attractiveness, and they had him fired. That, if I'm making a Mount Rushmore, getting fired for spying on the Colorado Rockies, who are 20 games under 500, and being fired because you are not attractive enough to work at a gay bar, those are two that occupy spots on the Mount Rushmore. Do you have one? 310-840-4910, 310-840-4910. Joe got a story. Joe, we got 2 minutes, so you got to make it quick, but give me your story.
5: So I was working because I was like the leader of the swim team, and I somehow like snagged this job cleaning the pool at night at the country club, right? So I'd sneak hot chicks in there all night. We'd party like we own the place, right? And then we started like inviting friends and we'd play round robin. And then, you know, it got really out of hand one night. And there was probably, I don't know, 15 kids running around. Yeah, skinny dipping in the pool. And I woke up like 4 a.m, cuddled up with some chick in the lounge chair, and went home and went to get my check the next day, and it was last check. And I checked my keys, and my keys did not work to the locks anymore, so that's how I got fired. But, yeah,
1: you're like the old school Jamal Adams, where you walk in there.
5: I had this down for like 3 years. I'm like, they're never going to catch me doing this. This is a great gig, best job I ever had, man. It was great, but yeah, I had a lot of fun.
1: I'm glad you had a lot of fun. The cardinal sin was committed in that you let too many people in on the fun. If it's just you and such, you know, it's easy to keep lips sealed. You let too many people in, and then eventually word spreads around, and you got to go. We'll continue taking some of your calls. What's the worst or best, most hilarious way that you've either been fired or fired somebody? This comes after an Angel scout named the baseball spy shockingly got fired for spying, but he got fired for spying on the Colorado Rockies. Both teams currently sit 20 games under 500. Why are you spying on each other? We'll take some more of your calls when we get back. It's D-Day on Westwood One Sports Night.
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1: At the Denton Day on Twitter, we are taking on the phones right now your best, most hilarious, maybe most embarrassing story of a time you got fired. An Angels scout who is known as the baseball spy unironically got fired for spying, but he got fired for spying on the Colorado Rockies. The Angels spying on the Rockies so both teams could sit here in July 20 games under 500 is a hilarious thing. And getting fired that way has to be one of the worst ways to get fired. At least Connor Stallions, you know, he was spying, but Michigan won a championship. Yeah, did he need to spy on Central Michigan with a mustache in the stands and on the sidelines? No, but he did because he was dedicated to the cause. And again, they won a championship. The Angels ain't winning a championship, and you were spying on the Rockies in 2026. It's pretty bad. 310-840-9910. Your stories. Brian is in Alabama. Brian, give me your best, worst firing story.
2: Yeah, I've got a, I was a senior in high school, and this was 46 years ago. Worked at a hardware store for a couple years. It was a Saturday. I had tickets for an Indiana-Purdue college basketball game. Bob Knight, Gene Cady, great teams. And my boss wouldn't let me off. I told him I was going to a college visit day, and he said I had to be there. So I ended up calling off anyway and told him I had to go visit this school. He was a Purdue alumni and alumnus, and so he said he went home. I guess he went home that day for lunch and watched the game for an hour. Well, the next day on Sunday, I went in to clock in. My time clock card wasn't there. And somebody said Bob was in the office, wanted to see me. And he said he turned on the TV when he got home to eat lunch. And the very first thing he saw was myself and my best friend. We were four rows under the basket. Saw our faces, but he fired me for lying to him. So about 5 years later, I saw him at a bar about midnight and told him I learned a great lesson from it, but it was pretty embarrassing.
1: First of all, who won the game?
2: Oh, Indiana won. I think he was pissed because Purdue lost. That's what the deal was.
1: But he's taking the rage out on you because his team lost. That is a good story. Yeah. Because I mean, I appreciate the call. If you think about it, how often are you actually on camera? Like, if you're just a basic fan, how often are you actually on camera? So the idea that it could perfectly time up that your boss goes home for lunch and just randomly flips on a basketball game, and the first thing he sees is his employee who said that he was not going to be there because he was visiting a school, which technically you did do. I mean, I know in a sense you lied, but in like a broad sense, you did visit a school. It was not for anything academically. But you did visit a school, so I guess in one sense you were telling the truth, but that is just a hilarious sequence of events to take place to where he turns the television on and bang, the first thing he sees is you. 310-840-4910, if you have a firing story that is hilarious, we are taking your calls. Get it off your chest. Let the world know. It's just you, me, and 350 affiliates that are listening. John is in Detroit, wants to give us a story. John, what's going on?
3: Hello, sir. How are you?
1: I'm doing well, John. How are you?
3: I'm doing great. So this was many years ago. I grew up in the restaurant industry. My father was a restaurant owner, and I did everything. I was a busboy. I was a server. I was all the things, cook, you know, whatever, you name it. And I got fed up with him once I graduated from high school. He's like, "What, you learn how to do things in the restaurant industry with me, or you figure out your own career?" I figured out my own career, but I wanted to prove him wrong. So my first job out of high school was to get a job at Hooters. So back in the day when Hooters was like a huge thing, not like the decrepit franchise it is now, it was huge. And so it was a brutal job. I had to shuck oysters. I had to fry wings. and like a perfectly clean kitchen, all those things. And the servers, the women, would shuttle in their recipe or their orders rather, via like a long string on a rope, and we would catch them on the rope, and then we would read the recipe or read the order, and we would fill out the order. And sometimes I missed it because it just got to be like ridiculous at some points. And so I was just fed up with things. And one of the girls was like, "Why aren't you filling my orders?" I wasn't doing anything on purpose. And so I went into the back room to like take a 10-second break. They didn't allow the cooks to take any breaks. The guys who worked at Hooters back in the day didn't get any breaks. And so I went in the back to take a 10-second break, and she's like, "Why aren't you taking my orders?" So she flashed me, and she's like, "Will this help you take my orders?" And so we ended up both getting fired. I got fired because I wasn't taking the orders in time enough. And I was just a kid, by the way. And she was like a 25-year-old woman, and she got fired as well. We both got fired on the same day. It was the most ridiculous thing ever, but I got to see an ice pair of cans. So, you know, whatever.
1: I guess in some instance you won in that. I appreciate the call. That's a very good, and that's like a perfect story for what this call topic is. I have to imagine, you know, working at Hooters as a woman is probably, in a sense, maybe it's fun because you know what you should be expecting, but also it could very easily not be fun because it's a bunch of drunk dudes that are trying to hit on you the entire time. But getting fired for flashing a cook is a very unique way to go. I've heard a lot of horror stories about being a cook at a restaurant or a line chef or things of that nature. I'll share one of them with you in a moment here, but we're taking some of your calls on some of the best firing or most memorable firing stories after an Angels employee who was nicknamed the baseball spy got fired for spying on the Colorado Rockies. He got caught literally red-handed with his phone up filming signals from the Rockies bench. Mind you, the Rockies are awful. The Angels are awful. So the spying, A, didn't really work that well. And B, you're spying on a team that was 20 games under 500. Why were you spying on them of all teams? But we're taking your calls. 310-840-4910. Chance is in Alabama. Chance, what's going on? You're on the program.
4: So I was like probably 20, probably the second job I ever had. Scratch that. I was a senior in high school. I was a senior in high school working at Arby's, and I was lazy, late all the time. And they were itching for a reason to let me go. So at the end of the night, you have to clean the roast beef slicer. And they have these like chain mill gloves that you're supposed to wear, technically. But no one wears them because they're annoying and it's hard to clean the thing with it on. Anyways, you spray down the machine. It's an automatic machine. The blade, sharp, sharp, sharp blade. And you kind of just hold your steel wool to the blade as it's spinning, right? And so there's this girl that I had the hots for. Anyways, I was looking at her as the blade was spinning and I was cleaning it. And I took my eyes off for a split second, and her eyes lit up like a Christmas tree. Next thing I know, I looked down at my hand, and it was like Mortal Kombat fatality, guy getting his head ripped off. I cut my whole fingertip off. So got rushed to the ER. She took me, the girl I liked. I was on workman's comp for a few weeks, and they said basically because I didn't follow protocol that they would have to let me go. But here's the thing. They said, if you really want the job, though, you can stay. But because technically I could have sued them because no one there wore the darn gloves. But at that point, I was ready to move on. But, yeah, that was getting fired. I really didn't mind because I needed time to recuperate because I cut my fingertip all the way to the fingernail. It was bad, real bad, man.
1: I have so many questions. Did you end up with the girl at all in any capacity? Like, was this the blossoming of a true love story, or did she just take you to the ER and then never speak to you again?
4: I was at that time, I was kind of dorky, but she's a little bit out of my league. But we had a little bit of a fling. It took me forever and ever and ever. But I finally got there. It didn't turn into much because she had a boyfriend. But she was like the first girl that I actually loved. But we had a little bit of chemistry. A little thing came up. But nothing permanent.
1: Well, Chance, I appreciate the call. Sorry about your fingertip. That is a very unique icebreaker, though. I mean, going to the ER, rushing somebody to the ER, and having it be your crush rush you to the ER after you cut your fingertip off by slicing it on a blade. I also didn't like really know that. So I've never worked in the food industry. I think I've said that. I've certainly never worked at an Arby's. Arby's and I, ironically, have like a long-lasting beef and a long history with one another. Not a lot of great experiences at Arby's restaurants. I didn't know they sliced the roast beef in-house. I have to be honest. I was always under the assumption, and maybe this is poor of me, I was under the assumption that it was pre-sliced beef that Arby's was giving us. I didn't know they had someone back there working the blade to make sure that the roast beef was properly sliced, shall we say. Cleaning that blade also has to be pretty awful. I've noticed that as we're taking calls and with my own personal experiences, a lot of cleaning has been involved. And I think us as men are just clearly not that great at cleaning. I don't like cleaning. I was tasked at one point. This wasn't why I got fired. I got fired for not, I guess it was not cleaning up. I didn't want to clean up a pizza party that I wasn't invited to because I felt disrespected. And that was kind of the straw that broke the camel's back at a place called Cox Farms in Virginia. That's spelled C-O-X. Easy there. But that was the straw that broke the camel's back at the pumpkin patch that I worked in. But I also almost got fired once because I didn't clean the lemonade shack. It was a shack deep into the pumpkin patch, deep into the place where you made lemonade and pretzels. And it was busy as hell. They had me making lemonade with latex gloves. I don't know if you've ever made lemonade with latex gloves. It is not an enjoyable experience because the lemon gets all over the latex and then you can't use the latex gloves very well. But they had me doing that. And then they're like, you should clean up the entire place by yourself. And that didn't go well. You know what I did when I was tasked with cleaning up all of the salt and lemon juice off of the floor? I sprayed water on it because I was 14, thinking that was going to do the job. Because again, I was 14. I didn't have any cleaning experience. I can't clean an entire shed by myself. My brother came over to help me. He's like, I'll help you out. You know what he did? He sprayed water on it because that's what we did. He was 13. I was 14. We were on like these weird work schedules where they couldn't like, they didn't have to pay us a full salary because they paid us lunch. Let me tell you.
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2: My buddy and I were two-fisting it. Camera crew comes down the aisle and turns on us, and I'm like, okay, you know, we're up kind of dancing and drinking, and they leave, and I'm like, oh, I'm not worried about it. 15 seconds later, I get a text, how are those beers? And I was like, what are you talking about? She's like, I saw you on TV, don't come home. So, yeah, that didn't end very well for me. She changed the locks, and that was the end of that marriage. But the Mavs won, at least.
3: Wait, so that wasn't I thought you were doing a bit when you started that call off. You actually, like, that ended the marriage because you drank at a basketball game?
2: Yeah. No, I had a problem with drinking before then, and so she was worried. But she never watched sports, ever. She hated it because I was so passionate about it.
3: It's the one time she's like, you know what? I'm gonna try and pick up on his interests, and she sees you with a beer at a game. That is a tough way to go, Darren. I appreciate you giving us the story. I'm sorry that happened to you, but that is a tough way to go. That's two people now that got fired, one from a job and one from a marriage, as Darren put it. That's two people that have gotten fired for getting caught on camera at a basketball game doing something that they either said they weren't going to do or weren't supposed to be doing. I don't know that I've ever actually, like, maybe I'm unique in this. I don't think I've ever been on television at a professional sporting game. I kind of, like, do this for a living. I don't go to, like, a ton of games. You'd probably be disappointed in the amount of games that I actually go to for someone that does this for a living. But I don't know that I've ever actively been on television. The camera and I are, like, polar opposites, it seems. They never find me when I'm at games. So it's actually kind of hilarious that we've had multiple people call in because they have gotten busted by a camera at a sporting event for doing something that they were not supposed to be doing. This was fun. If you have stories, we will continue to take them because I'm learning a lot about our listeners, and it's been a fun topic of conversation. 310-840-4910, 310-840-4910. Don't be shy. You're amongst friends here. If you have a hilarious way that you've been fired, give us a call. You can tweet me as well at @TheDentonDay if it fits into 240 characters, whatever the amount of characters that you can utilize properly on Twitter is. So I told you I was having lunch or dinner with a buddy of mine yesterday. I was in Tampa Bay. He lives in Tampa. We met up. He's like, I got this sick Japanese spot. I got to take you to this Japanese spot. I was like, hell yeah. Love some Japanese food. I'm in there. He used to work at restaurants. That was like his thing. And he told me, he's like, yeah, I don't do it as much anymore. I cater on the side every now and then, but I used to manage a goth bar. And I was like, whoa, hold on. Time out. Rewind. What does a goth bar look like in Tampa Bay? Why do you don't do that anymore? Like, I sense this is in the past tense. Why don't you do this anymore? And he was telling me stories about the goth bar. And he was like this, he was the head chef, but that also turned into like him being the manager. So he would make menus. He would have to work on the line for like 2 days out of the seven, but otherwise he was just kind of like acting as the manager. He's like, yeah, I just got sick of having to throw people out. Have you ever tried to reason with a drunk person before who's at a goth bar? And I was like, well, no, I have not tried. Like, that's a very unique sentence and a very unique question to ask somebody. Have you ever tried to reason with a drunk person at a goth bar? I don't hang out with a lot of goths. That's not an accident. They kind of freak me out a little bit. They scare me a little bit, but I've never gone through the experience of doing that. He was like, yeah, I didn't get fired for any of the interactions that I had, but it kind of drew me away from the service industry for a little bit because I was just like, why am I constantly putting myself in positions to basically have to play offensive linemen to drunk goths? And when I picture a drunk goth, maybe you picture like a skinny goth. I don't really picture a skinny goth. When I'm thinking about drunk goths, I'm thinking

0: arch humans, which means you really got to put some elbow grease into what you're doing, trying to keep them out of the operation when they're having too much to drink. I love, like, having, being someone that didn't really work in the service industry, hearing the service industry firing jobs are very, very intriguing to me. Let's go to Lynn. Lynn has a story for us. Lynn, you're on Westwood One Sports Night with Denton Day. What is your firing story?
1: Yeah, can you hear me? Okay.
0: I gotcha.
1: Yeah, I was just telling your guy. So at 16 years old, I had gotten a job at McDonald's restaurant. I went in, applied, was all happy. I got the job. So I get there, first day on the job, this cute girl says to me, well, you only got the job because I told the boss he had to hire you. She goes, because I thought you were really cute. I said, yeah, right. So I kind of ignored her for a while, but we ended up hooking up. We would get together like after work sometimes. But anyway, we got married at 19. I'm still with her now. We just did our 43rd anniversary together, but I got fired because I made a little bit of money and stopped coming to work. I just wanted enough money to buy some cool shoes and socks and stuff. Isn't that funny?
0: So first of all, that's a great love story that she got you. She got you a job and a ring. Like, that is a, you're talking about hitting it out of the park. She hit it out of the park. What shoes did you buy?
1: She's gorgeous.
0: I'm sure.
1: Gorgeous.
0: So you outkicked your coverage, but she set you up. Like, this is a very, very fun, it's not like Charlie Brown missing the football. This is Lucy if she held the football down. So you outkicked your coverage, scored the woman. She got you a job and in turn got you a fresh pair of shoes. What shoes did you buy with the money?
1: Back then, the little suede Pumas was popular. I love those things. They got me blue with the white swoosh.
0: You know what's funny about a Puma story? And that's a great call, and I appreciate the call. This is how we will dovetail the firing to the hiring. I got my job in D.C., which like parlayed itself into getting this job. I got my job in D.C. because I sent my boss a shoe. One singular shoe to symbolize getting a foot in the door, but it was, ironically, it wasn't a suede blue Puma, but it was a blue Puma shoe. So thank you, Lynn. That perfectly dovetails our stories. If you have a firing story, we will continue to take your calls, 310-840-4910, 310-840-4910. You can tweet us as well, or tweet me as well, at The Denton Day. That phone number is a text line as well. If phones aren't your thing, you don't want to talk, but you've got a story, you can text it to me, 310-840-4910. Coming up, when we get back, we'll take some more of your phone calls. Plus, I'll tell you why the SEC should pull the trigger. Leave the NCAA. It won't hurt you. That's next on Westwood One Sports Night.
2: 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Training camps are kicking off. 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Westwood One Sports.
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0: At the Denton Day on Twitter, we're taking your phone calls. What's the worst way that you've been fired, or if you fired somebody, an employee for the Angels whose nickname before he was hired was the baseball spy? He gave himself that nickname on social media. You'll be stunned to find out that he got fired for spying as a member of the Angels, but he was spying on the Rockies. If you pull up Major League Baseball standings, as we currently sit here, the Angels are 20 games under 500. The Rockies are 21 games under 500. So both of them are how we would describe as youngsters as ass, and he got fired for spying on a team that was not very good. What is the worst way or most hilarious way that you have been fired? 310-840-4910. 310-840-4910. Darren is in Massachusetts. Darren, you're on Westwood One Sports Night. How are you?
19: I'm doing great. How about yourself?
0: I'm doing good.
19: By the way, it's Dan, D-A-N. But anyway, I was transferred from Chicago to New York, and I had a week or so before my job started. So I decided to work temp, put $3 in my pocket, and got shipped to Bridgehampton, which, if you know the Hamptons, there's a lot of rich people and big islands out there. So I was on the, working to clean up after this rich party a bunch of stockbrokers had. And I was on one of the back porches, and there were three or four hibachi grills out there. But the charcoal briquettes had been left out all night, and it had rained. So this lady comes out and says, "You think you can dry these off?" So I said, then another lady came out to smoke. She said, "Oh, just leave them out in the sun, they'll dry." So I said, "Okay." So I want to do some of the other things. In the meantime, this lady kept coming in and out to smoke. And they had a brand new black poodle, real cute. So about 20 minutes later, she said, "They ought to be dry enough now." So the puppy kept coming outside every time somebody came out to smoke. So the last time it came out, I didn't see him. So when she asked me to light the charcoal, I did. And a big whoosh came from the charcoal, and I heard glass break. The puppy ends up being right behind me as I was lighting the hibachi, and the big flame blew her back, and I heard glass break. So I look, and she's laying among broken glass in the living room with her feet up in the air and pale blue flame above her eyebrow. So they gave me a $100 bill so I could go home. But
0: she said, "Get out of here. You gotta go.
19: But he put a C note in my hand. I just complain about that, you know.
0: Dan, I appreciate the story. My favorite part of this caller topic is that, like, you literally can't make some of these things up. And I think that's, like, these are real stories that are happening to real people. And they're nuts. Like, that's a nuts story that we just heard. But it's real. And I appreciate the authenticity in it. Tim is in Virginia. Tim, what's your firing story?
20: Yeah, so I drive tractor trailer. And when I moved to Virginia, there was a supervisor. I went to work for a Rich Food Company, and we used to peddle freight up and down the highway. And when I was a junior driver, and this 4x4 supervisor, female, she was sleeping, having sex with a lot of drivers. And so apparently she had her boys that she was, her pet boys, and she thought, I guess, I was going to be one of them. So she started giving me these, they call them gravy runs, the kind of runs that everybody wants. You get a lot of money for a little bit of work. You know, you don't have to go a whole lot of miles, but it pay well. So one day we had a company picnic, and other drivers are telling me, says, "Tim, man, you're gonna have to take care of Dolly." He said, "You must be sleeping with Dolly." I said, "I ain't touching that little fat 4x4." And he said, "Well, you will. You one of her boys. You get all these gravy runs that senior drivers get, you know." So I wind up one day at a company picnic they had. She's out there. I come up there, and this other really cute girl that I was trying to push on was there. And Big Fat Dolly said, "Timothy Lewis, come over and sit by me." And I said, "I'm not sitting by you. I'm going to sit with this other girl." And she said, "I'll fix you." I guess she wanted to make me her pet that day, you know. And so I went and sat with the other girl. So the next morning, I used to come in. I was a floater driver, so you don't have a time slot. So she called me in. Anything after 3:30 is nothing but DC fingerprint loads where you got to hand off the whole trailer. So I didn't. So I did 18.
0: Oh, you can't say that one. I said, you got to keep it PG-13. Can't say that one. I appreciate the story nonetheless, but we got to move on from that. 310-840-4910. The rules are simple. I want your firing story, but you got to keep it PG-13. This is a radio program that we run here, people. We need to be efficient. We need to follow the rules here. And I like my job. I don't want to lose it. 310-840-4910. Alex is in Detroit. Alex, keep it clean, but give me your firing story.
21: Okay, I'm going to keep it clean. And I hope it's
1: I'm not trying to offend anybody, but this really happened, okay? I had just moved down to Florida. I'm a young guy, brand new father, and I got to make some money. So I'm taking any job I could possibly get. A neighbor puts me on to working for a funeral home. And I have to, you know, pick up deceased from hospitals, wherever. Well, I'm during my training, and my boss is walking me through all the steps. He thinks I know everything I need to know now. So he sends me on a run, but he's still kind of supervising. I have my van, and my boss is waiting for me down at the bottom of the ramp. And his competition happens to be parked right next to him. And the reason why he hired me was because he was having heart issues and he needed somebody to help him out on these runs. So he sends me up into the morgue and I end up doing all my paperwork, getting the body. And as I'm coming out, well, let me put it this way. This happened to be one of the biggest bodies I've ever had to move. And there were some things that I shouldn't have done, like putting a sliding board underneath this person. Bad move. Oh, no. And there's a way where you can put a body backwards on a stretcher. I didn't know that. So not only did I put the person on backwards, I put the sliding board underneath her as well. So now I'm trying to be real careful. I'm moving now. I'm sweating because now I got my boss watching me. And not only that, the competition's watching me. So I'm trying to be real professional, trying to be real smooth. I start to go down the ramp. And I went head first, which is another no-no. Oh, no. And the stretcher lifted me up. I only weigh 180 pounds, and this person weighed over pushing 400. I'm not even joking.
0: Oh, four bills.
1: Lifted me up over, almost threw me over the balcony, the barricade. The body fell, slid down all the way down the ramp. Landed at my boss's feet like a cartoon. I cannot. It's the funniest thing now, but in hindsight, it was the worst thing that could possibly happen to me at the moment. So now, my boss, trying not to panic, says, "Get her up! Get her up! Get her up!" So we get the stretcher down there. It takes three of us. The competition has to help lift a dead body off the ground, and it's a lot harder than it sounds. We get it up. We get the stretcher into the van. We close it, me and him get into the van, and then he starts grabbing his heart. He grabs his chest so hard, and I thought he was about to die on me. And the only thing I'm saying is I'm apologizing. I'm sorry. I'll just leave after this, whatever I can say. I thought I was fired right then. But we got back. He kept me on for another day, but I guess it got around to this other competition, and he had to let me go.
0: You quite literally lived an SNL skit. So I'm glad you can look back at that now and find the humor in it. I can imagine as you're watching a dead body slide down towards the feet of the competition that you would be absolutely terrified.
1: I tell you, man, I tell all my buddies about it. They laugh so much, and I figured you guys might enjoy that.
0: I appreciate the call, Alex. That was a good one. We got time for one more. So we'll get one final phone call in here at 310-840-4910, 310-840-4910. What is the most hilarious way that you have been fired? The last phone call, John is in Colorado. John, end us with something good, my friend.
21: Thanks for taking the call. So freshman year of college, long story short, had a job, lost a girl.
0: And there he goes. So we lose John there. That's a way to end the story. I feel like the dead body one is probably the way to end it. I did not think we were going to get more conversation on the program, but that's what you get on Westwood One Sports Night. We go literally all over the place. I've driven past a morgue before. Not interested, obviously. I kind of like the profession that I'm in now. But oftentimes I do wonder, I was like, could I work in another job? Like, what would life look like if I do work in another job? The block's kind of hot right now for sports media professionals, if you weren't aware. A lot of layoffs at the moment. I was just on a cruise. And I was like, man, could I work on a cruise ship? Like, could I do that for like 4 months, 6 months? No is the answer to that, because the living conditions on a cruise ship as a worker are not the most entertaining thing in the world. It's very easy to live on a cruise ship when you are paying exorbitant amounts of money to be there and to live in a life of luxury, but as an actual worker, maybe not. I definitively know I could not work a job in the morgue. Like, definitively know. Couldn't work a job in the morgue, couldn't work a job at Arby's. Most of the other jobs might have a shot at. Couldn't do the morgue, couldn't do Arby's. I'm Denton Day. I'm sitting in for Lynnell Willingham. When we get back, we will put this show to bed. I'll give you a little bit on the college football realm as well. That's how we end this show. We do it next on Westwood One Sports Night.
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1: At the Denton Day, wrapping up the program here on a Tuesday, now Wednesday morning. Linnell Willingham is going to be back later today. He's been on vacation. I just got back from vacation. We're kind of locking in at the start of football season. Training camp rookies start to report later this week. Across the NFL, veterans will be in camp next week. And then football season is here, man. Like, we survived the dog days. I mean, thank you to the World Cup for giving us something to talk about in what is traditionally one of the slowest times of the sports calendar. And by the way, a round of applause for the World Cup. The final shattered records. 61.5 million people on average watched the World Cup final on American soil. That's a combination of Fox ratings and then Telemundo and Peacock ratings. There was a very large amount of Telemundo watchers throughout the course of the World Cup. There were a bunch of stories done from various news outlets on the reason why. The consensus was that us Americans, us regular Americans who are English speakers, loved the passion that the Spanish broadcast brought. Not to say that the American broadcast didn't have a level of passion, but I mean, look, man, if you listen to the Telemundo broadcast, we played over the course of the World Cup, not considering the Team USA goals, I think we played more Telemundo highlights than any of the American highlights, just because of the passion and the energy. But 61.5 million people watching the World Cup final, that shattered the U.S. and Belgium number, which at the time was the most ever watched American soccer telecast at 30 million viewers. They doubled that for the final. That's a big win for the sport in the country. I think there's a lot of people that thought once Team USA was eliminated that largely American interest was going to fade. Now, obviously, having Messi in the final did a really big help to that number. But I think just in general, there was an appetite for World Cup soccer in this country. And I think that's really positive. I mean, it hooked me. I'm interested in continuing some sort of soccer fandom. I'm not going to be loyal to the soil, a diehard or anything of that nature, but I'm interested in continuing to be a fan of the game and watch it on a more consistent level because of kind of what we saw during the World Cup. So I think that's a big thumbs up. The sport should be very, very happy with itself, and I think the television partners are very, very happy. I was on a cruise ship during the final, right? So I'm on the ship. I knew we were going to be on the ship, so it was our beach day on the cruise. We came back just in time for the start of the game. We had to be on board by like 5. We're like, we got out there. I got out there at 8 a.m. I was out on the beach for 6 hours. I was feeling good. I was feeling crisp. You might be able to tell on the stream I'm tan. Maybe you can't. I don't care. I am. Just believe me. But I come back onto the ship. I'm like, man, I got to go watch this World Cup final. And I find a spot to watch it. And so there's this Aqua show on the ship. I was on the Utopia of the Seas. If you're a Royal Caribbean cruiser, you're familiar with it. They have like this Aqua show stage area, which is basically a big ass stage with stadium seating. So what they did for the World Cup final was they took the big screen and they put the game on that. And then they had stadium seating. But this is an outdoor venue on the cruise ship, which is very rare. Most of the show spots are indoors, but this is outdoor. So what you had was people on the suite level, they were on their balconies, or people on balcony levels were on their balconies watching the game as well. It was packed, man. It was a really cool environment. I wasn't there for the entirety of it, but like I was sitting on a jungle gym. There was a jungle gym nearby that was closed, but I said, F it, full send. I want to see the game. So I like climbed up on this jungle gym and I was watching Spain beat Argentina. It was a really cool environment. You could hear the passion. People were getting loud as hell when goals almost were scored. And then by the time Spain actually scored, I mean, it sounded like a jet stream on that cruise, man. It was a really, really cool environment. So really happy for the numbers. And I think there might be a real soccer appetite in the country. All right. It's time to put this show to bed. Ben Strober has been producing the show from his at-home DC studios, and he takes over now as we put this show to bed.

0: a good long period of time, still work together in some capacity over there. You know that little market thing they have there where they sell snacks and drinks or whatever you might need during your shift, right?
1: Yes, they for those that don't know, there's like a market inside of the facility. We do not get free snacks. We have to pay for those snacks. So there we go. We have that market, yes.
0: Have you ever wondered if you just didn't pay for something, what do you think would happen? Do you think you would get fired for it?
1: I have wondered that immensely because there are a number of people in that building that I have seen not pay for something, and I have been terrified to join the fraternity of people that swipe Uncrustables.
0: Well, maybe they were luckier than this Ford electrician was, because he was fired over false allegations that he stole a $1.95 grandma's cookie thing because he literally had to get it because his blood sugar had gotten to a really low level. He's diabetic at 3 a.m. The thing is, he actually did pay for it. There was evidence that he paid for it. He provided it. And this company, this Ford company, fired him falsely over this. And he spent 11 years with them. He's a 60-year-old man repairing robots and automated equipment overnight in this facility in Louisville, Kentucky. So this dude was literally fired over not even stealing, but allegedly stealing a $1.95 cookie. There's more details that I'll give you, but I want your initial reaction to that.
1: That's a horrible story. They should be ashamed of themselves. And I bet my man came in with the thing on the table swinging with a big-time lawyer to get him his after something like that. I hope so.
0: He is indeed lawyering up right now. And eventually, they offered him his job back because, first of all, he literally showed them a $1.95 screenshot on his phone, like a receipt basically proving that he paid for it. And instead of just offering his job back or apologizing, they asked him to provide a notarized bank statement proving that he had paid for this little pack of the grandma's cookies. And then eventually, after everything kind of coincided a little bit and things settled down, they offered him his job back. They offered to pay his back wages, which were like $33,000. And he said, no, I'm not going back. I'm actually lawyering up and I'm suing your asses because this is the most ridiculous thing that's ever happened in my life.
1: That is the most ridiculous thing. I was going to say, I don't know that I would take the job back at that point.
0: Like, you know,
1: they
0: didn't
1: put you through the ringer like that. They'd have to be offering a hell of a stimmy package if they're going to get me back. You know, if you'd fired me over $2, like $2, two singular dollars over grandma's cookie, by the way, which not like a huge fan. They're better options. Not a bad option. He obviously needed it so he could get his blood sugar right. But if you're getting me gone so I can survive, man, I ain't come to work to survive, bro. I came to work to make a little bit of money so I could go home and then have some fun.
0: And listen
1: to
0: this real quick, this last part that I'll give you here. The way they treated him, the way they fired him is insane. They brought him into the office a week later to inform him he was being fired for this. And he's like, what are you guys talking about? And they actually like escorted him out with security and didn't even let him retrieve his personal belongings.
1: They deserve every bad thing that is coming to them. For $2? Like, you're paying security
0: over $2.
1: He stole something for $2, and it wasn't even stole something. He allegedly stole something. They just didn't. They not have cameras? Like, did they not see him pay for it? Or did he do the bit where he ate it and then went and scanned the code? Like, there are some details they're missing. It doesn't make the company right. The company's very much in the wrong here. How are you going to fire somebody over $2? I mean, goodness gracious. Is that really what we've come to as an organization, as a society? It's terrifying. I'm Denton Day. Big thanks to Ben Strober, helping put the show to bed. Lynnell Willingham is going to be back tomorrow. I'm going to see if I can get Lynnell Willingham to give his thoughts on the Marvel Avengers trailer. I got to go see Spider-Man next week. I was silly enough. I thought for some reason Spider-Man came out this week. I got to go see that next week. I like the Avengers trailer, so I'm going to give you like 90 seconds on the Avengers trailer. I like the Avengers trailer because I like Doctor Doom. And I'm happy as hell to see Dr. Doom in the MCU because Dr. Doom is a badass. I don't know how I feel about Robert Downey Jr. playing Dr. Doom, but I'm going to put trust in the Marvel geniuses that they're going to figure something out. I think that trailer was a complete smoke show. I think the Avengers lineup is going to look way better than Thor and a bunch of ragtag dolls that he basically had out there. God bless the Thunderbolts, but come on, man. I think that movie's going to end up actually being pretty darn good, and I'm excited about it. Big thanks to Ben for doing a great job producing the show. Big thanks to Oliver Popular taking your calls. We had some good ones on the firing thing. Leno Willingham back tomorrow. Follow me on Twitter at Denton Day. I'll see you.
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1: I got 99 problems, and one of them is that LeBron James is now really dragging this thing out. Where is he going to sign? We are deep into the month of July. I can see August on the horizon, and a guy in his 40s has not signed. I hesitate to use the word holding the NBA hostage, but he's pretty darn close to holding the NBA hostage. I'd liken what I'm seeing from LeBron James and the way that he's clutching the spotlight right now, whether he intends to or not. I think he does. But whether he intends to or not. So I just got back from a vacation. I was on a cruise, and I cruised with Royal Caribbean on one of their absolutely massive ships. It's the Utopia of the Seas. It's not the biggest ship, but at one point it was. It was like this really iconic thing, and it was their next class of ships, right? So I go on this ship, and my family is a cruising family. I know that some people very much don't like cruises. My family like cruises, so we're cruising. We go on this ship, and on this ship, they have what is called an aqua show. I'm like, what the hell is an aqua show? I didn't know nothing about this, and it's a show in water, shocking, aqua show, but it's like water. It's acrobatics. It's all of these different things. You have people high diving, like really, really high diving, 10 meters in the air. It felt like I didn't have a ruler. It felt like they might have gone 15 meters in the air. I don't know if that's a thing that divers do. I thought it stopped at 10. It looked like they went higher than 10 meters. Is there like diving off of a high dive on a moving ship into this huge, huge show, right? Like it's this really big thing. You had to get reservations on the ship for it. And like during the middle of the show, when they're doing the high dives and they have people in makeup dancing and kicking water into the face of children in the front row, which was hilarious. I wasn't in the front row, so I wasn't getting water kicked in my face. But as they're doing this, they like take a break, and it's this interpretive dancing thing. And a guy comes flying in. He's suspended, and he comes flying into the scene, and he picks up a woman who is a part of the show. He's not just picking somebody up from the crowd, but it's a part of the show. And they do this very acrobatic dancing set, a number, if you will. And they're doing all the acrobatics. He's lifting her up. He's hoisting her while he is like hooked in, but she's not. So they're like 10 to 15 feet off of the ground, and they're doing the acrobatic thing. And she's like spinning around him as he is twirling her. And they're doing all of these things. And it's this beautiful thing if you love interpretive dance. I was just more like, oh my God, what is happening? But if you love interpretive dance, you're like looking at this and it's awesome. But man, they're clinging to each other. And they're quite literally clinging to each other for dear life. Because if my man dropped the woman, her life is different. I'm not saying she's going to die, but her life is different. You fall the wrong way, you're paralyzed, right? So they are clinging to each other for the absolute dear life of one another. And it has felt like that is kind of what LeBron has been doing to the spotlight, to this decision-making process that he is going through with deciding his next team. And it had been narrowed down to three teams a week ago. Well, four teams a week ago. It was the Cleveland Cavaliers, the Miami Heat, the Philadelphia 76ers, and then off in the distance, it was the Golden State Warriors. And everybody had their thoughts. Oh, I think he fits better here because of XYZ. No. I think he fits better here because of ABC. And everyone had their thoughts. I think Philadelphia makes the most sense because this is about rings. I'd like miss me with the nonsense of, oh, he's not ring chasing. Man, chase the rings. You're in your 40s. To hell with what all of the Jordan fans are going to think. They don't like your ass anyway. Chase the rings. Like, this is about championships. You play to win the game. You're a billionaire and you don't pay for Spotify ads. You don't need the money. You're good. Chase the rings. I think he fits better in Philly. Maybe you think he fits better in Cleveland. That's wrong, but you might think that. Maybe you think he fits better in Miami. We all can debate this until we are blue in the face. But that was a couple weeks ago. And then he went golfing with Draymond Green, and apparently the Warriors became more of a thing. And now we're being told something completely different. So when you get the list of narrowed down teams, because at one point, like literally a month ago, like almost to the day, like a month ago, it was that he's talking to everybody. 29 teams could be in on LeBron James. Now it's four with like a question mark of there potentially being more. And now Rich Paul has like shifted the tone. And the tone, this is what he said on his podcast, the tone is that we're waiting and you have to let LeBron James take his time.
2: I saw Adam in New York and we discussed it. And like I said, it's still his choice. So if he doesn't really know, can't rush it. Can't rush it.
3: We're so right now the league is aware of this, that he's not there yet.
2: And we're not going to be rushed. It doesn't matter. I don't want to sit here and sound like this. I'll just say we're not going to be rushed.
3: Mm-hmm. That's totally fair for you to say.
2: It is his choice to make, and when he makes the choice, he's making it. Here's the other thing: it's not just like Pat said, and there's been several people to call and say, "Hey, Rich, is there anything more we should be doing? We could be doing?" And my answer is no. We don't need you to go above and beyond about anything. We understand it. It's clear. All the messages have been sent.
3: If they want to send me floor tickets, I can see what I can do to influence this.
2: We get it. And again, there's roster spots that's not filled.
3: Right.
2: If they want to fill their roster spots, we're not saying don't fill your roster spots. We're not.
3: But Rich, this is what I mean.
1: I mean, what is he like, burning prayers? How much more time do you actually need here? So here's the thing when it comes to LeBron and when it comes to what Rich Paul just said, which is having teams come to him and ask, is there anything more that we can be doing? And for the answer right now to be no, he's taking his time. That to me says that he's waiting for something. It's telling me that LeBron James is waiting for something. And I don't know what that thing is. I have a couple of guesses. And I have a microphone, so you'll hear some of the guesses. But I have a couple of guesses. I just don't know what it is. Because you've heard all of the pitches. You've talked to all of the players. There have been rumors and speculation that he's talked to Donovan Mitchell. That he's had conversations with the powers that be, the superstars in Philadelphia, Embiid, Jaylen Brown, Tyrese Maxey. He's talked to those in Miami. He's hung out with Draymond Green, and Steph Curry has pitched him on national television about the golf in the Bay, because apparently golf is like a big, big decision maker or a big factor in the decision-making process for LeBron, which is one of my speculatory things. Is LeBron James waiting on an exclusive golf membership somewhere in one of these cities? Is there any golf club in one of these cities that wouldn't let LeBron James play golf? I guess that's question number two. But it feels like if he is going to, quote, take his time to the point where Adam Silver and Rich Paul are having conversations about this, which is very abnormal. And that to me is saying, like, Adam Silver is coming to Rich Paul being like, hey, man, can we speed this thing up a little bit? Like, can we get a little bit of a decision here before training camp starts in the NFL? Because once training camp starts in the NFL, we lose a little bit of steam as a sport. Can we like speed this process up? And Rich Paul saying, no, we're going to take our time. Well, what are they waiting for? They're waiting for Anthony Davis. They're waiting for the date in early August where Anthony Davis becomes extension eligible. And then the Wizards have to make a decision. Are they going to pay Anthony Davis an exorbitant amount of money to play for them? Or is he going to force a trade? Because if Anthony Davis does not get the extension that he so desires, which is going to be north of $250 million for a guy that has played not a lot of basketball since he left LeBron James and the Lakers, it's a decision that would be very idiotic if I'm the Wizards, who I happen to be a fan of. Do they give him that extension, or does he then attempt to use some leverage and force his way out, which could potentially land him in Golden State, where, oh, by the way, Draymond Green has decided that he wants to take less money to maybe make some pieces fit a little bit? Does that maybe influence LeBron James? Maybe there's a scenario where Anthony Davis gets the extension that he so desires, and as part of that, LeBron James wants to then go play with Anthony Davis, and he wants to join the Washington Wizards. He's long been a fan of Michael Jordan. They've kind of become like the idols are your rivals kind of a deal, but he's been a fan of Michael Jordan, and maybe he wants to follow in the footsteps and do what Michael Jordan could not, which is win a championship, or at least just make the playoffs in Washington. That is a potential option for LeBron James. When he says he's taking his time, it to me means that there is something that we maybe don't know about that he is waiting for. Maybe it was just the fact that he was doing this Fanatics Fest thing. And his talks are a lot more interesting when you're hoping that maybe he can make an announcement. His talks with Tyrese Halliburton are live podcasts, rather, not a talk. But his live podcasts are a lot more interesting when there's like a real topic of conversation, where Tyrese Halliburton sits on a stage and gets to pitch LeBron James. Hey, LeBron, why didn't you come to Indiana? And then he laughs at him in his face the way that he should, because why would LeBron James spend potentially his last year, with all due respect, in the great city of Indianapolis? Why would he go there? Like, the Cleveland thing makes sense because he's from there. That's the only draw that Cleveland has. This is LeBron James we're talking about. He's not going and playing in Indianapolis. He's just not doing it. St. Elmo's is great. It's not that good. There's a lot of cities that have great food. There's a draw there. We know that he's filming it. He's said that he's filming it. I just think that it's an Anthony Davis thing, and that he's looking out for his friend, that Rich Paul is looking out for a guy that's on his agency list of saying, can we put a little bit of pressure on Washington, get that extension done? If we can't, can we then leverage that to get LeBron James to go anywhere, to get Anthony Davis to be traded, to then build some form of a super team of Steph and LeBron and Draymond and Anthony Davis and maybe Tingus Pingus? Like, can we build a super team in Yaxel Lindenborg? Although the Yaxel fit in there is very interesting. It would.
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2: If you're a nerd that crosses over with basketball, like this is nail on the head thing, you're like, wow, this would be sick if it was not exactly how it is right now. And like Axel Lindenborg's kind of like the Ant-Man of the group. It doesn't feel like that's as big of a, it doesn't feel like that's as big of a deal in 2026, though I would love to watch Steph Curry play with LeBron James. Like that's the like the weirdest part of this entire thing is that I would love Steph Curry to play with LeBron James, but doing it in 2026 and then having to force Anthony Davis to be a part of that package, like I can just watch LeBron and Steph. I don't really need to see Anthony Davis here because I kind of understand that if you are going to compete and be a championship caliber team in the Western Conference in 2026, not saying that Anthony Davis doesn't matter in that equation, but he's not nearly as big of a deal as just the LeBron and Steph element of this thing. How do you feel about LeBron James stretching and stretching this free agency decision to now being into late July? 310-840-4910, 310-840-4910. Our guy, Mr. Positive, is on the line. Mr. Positive, you're on the show. What's up?
3: DJ Boom Shakalaka. Oh, my God, you're being bombastic. You're bringing in superheroes. You're bringing in the GOAT. You're bringing in LeBron is holding the NBA hostage. Here's the thing. They don't know when they're going to play the great games on Christmas and what you have you. This is unbelievable. The GOAT can do whatever he wants. You're right. You got to flip a coin. You're making a lot of sense, the scenarios that you're playing out. I mean, tonight you're Superman, the Hulk, and Thor, and Doctor Strange all put together, D-Day. You are being bombastic. I don't know. I would like for him maybe to go to... I want him to be happy, number one. But I think maybe... You know, he wants to win another championship. He is the GOAT. So it would probably be good to go to Philadelphia. But I see him, like you said, Cleveland. I would love for him to play with Steph because they have such chemistry. They like each other. They've been, you know, the Warriors, the Olympic team and all that stuff. Wow, D-Day, this is tough, but it's unbelievable. He's holding the NBA hostage. You're right. It's a coin toss, my friend. And thank you for taking my call. And everybody, go for your dreams.
2: We are going for our dreams, Mr. Positive. I appreciate it. So you brought up a lot of things there, a lot of superhero crossovers, like universal crossovers there. The scheduling bit has been like the funniest thing. Adam Silver's like, I need to know who's playing on Christmas. Oh, God forbid. Like, he's choosing between Miami, Philadelphia, Golden State, and Cleveland. All teams that are interesting enough to put on Christmas. I mean, Philadelphia just traded for Jaylen Brown. You could just throw them against the Knicks. Regardless of whether or not LeBron is playing, that is an interesting basketball game. Giannis now plays in Miami. You can throw them on Christmas. That is an interesting basketball game because Giannis is a part of it. Golden State still has Steph Curry. You can throw them in one of the West Coast games. So like this idea of Adam Silver running up on Rich Paul and being like, I need to know so I can schedule. Buddy, he's giving you the easiest options. Again, like it's not like it is between Indiana and Sacramento. With respect, not a lot of people want to watch the Kings on Christmas. With you, if you put the King on Christmas, maybe you do, but like no one is really itching to be like, man, I really need some Sacramento in my life on the holidays. You know what seconds would go well with? The Sacramento King. Like, no one's doing that. He's not really twisting your arm. He's choosing between some of the biggest names in the NBA right now and some of the most interesting teams in the NBA.

0: right now and you're crying about who am I going to schedule? When am I going to schedule? You don't need to schedule everything around LeBron James. This says a lot more about Adam Silver. In fact, I'm going to get into this when we get back from break here, because this says a lot more about Adam Silver and his rulership style. We'll take some more of your phone calls. Where does LeBron James land? Do you even care at this point? 310-840-4910, 310-840-4910. It's D-Day, sitting in for Linnell Willingham on Westwood One Sports Night. Don't go anywhere.
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0: At the Denton Day on Twitter, 310-804-4910. That is our talk and text line on Westwood One Sports. LeBron James has taken his time, according to Rich Paul. I don't know what that means, but it does feel like that means he is going to take a lot more time in making a decision on where he is going to play basketball in 2026 and 2027. I am holding steadfast in that he should be playing in Philadelphia. Forget this hometown return of Cleveland. You already did that. Like, a sequel is great. I don't need to see the third installment. This doesn't need to be a trilogy of times that you've played in Cleveland. Ain't nobody need the sequel to Miami, though they did post, Miami did. This is a real thing, by the way. They did post on their YouTube channel a projected press conference introductory for LeBron James that was scheduled for July 27th. Now, it's been reported by those that cover the team for the Miami Herald that this is not to be looked at too deeply. This is just how social media works, people. And let me tell you, the social media department is not exactly high on the totem pole of when actual decisions are being made. So I wouldn't look too far into that. I honestly think that LeBron James is far too intelligent to look at Miami's roster and think, yeah, I fit there. You have two guys in Bam and Giannis that they don't even know how to play with one another, and that all of a sudden is going to be the place that you decide to end your career with. I also don't know what his relationship is like with Pat Riley. I think Philadelphia is the best play. If it's not Philadelphia, I'd love to see him play with Steph and Draymond. Really more Steph than Draymond at this point, but I'd love to see him play with Steph. What say you? 310-840-4910. 310-840-4910. Jay is in D.C. Jay, you're on Westwood One Sports Night. How are you?
21: I'm doing pretty good. How about yourself, babe?
0: I'm doing good.
21: This is where I stand over LeBron decision. I'm fine with him taking the time to make his choice. I don't know what he's waiting on. Apparently he's waiting on somebody. He can take his time. As a person who's relocated before, you know, there's a lot of decisions that go into it, and, you know, a lot of things you got to factor in, like he said in his many press conferences. And, of course, you know, he probably had more resources than that, but nonetheless, you know, it's still, you got to take time and plan things out. Now, Fardner, what's interesting, what you said was that he's waiting on Anthony Davis, how they're trying to, you know, put pressure on the Wizards to give Anthony Davis that contract. I didn't think of that before, so that could be it. Once we give Anthony Davis his contract, then boom, he goes sign with Philadelphia or whoever. Now, what I do agree with you on is that Philadelphia is the best spot for him. Cleveland looks good. I don't know how well him and Harden would, if it's beneficial to have them both on the court at the same time. I don't know if they, you know, Harden ball dominant, LeBron going to need it as well. I don't know how they'll play together. I would agree with you on Philly. Philly would be the spot because when Embiid is when he plays his 50 games, 55 games, LeBron will be there to pick up the slack, would be kind of like the person to fill in for him when he's not there. So I think that's the spot for him. We'll see what he decides on. But I'm fine from taking this time. You know, I just sit back and just wait for him to drop the news.
0: Jay, I appreciate it. So I'm fine with him taking his time as well because it makes my life a lot easier. I mean, it's a lot easier to talk about LeBron James in July when there's not a lot going on in the world of sports right now. So thank you, King, for that one. It would be kind of funny. So, like, the Anthony Davis thing is interesting because I think it has some influence. if he just waits for Anthony Davis, let's just say, hypothetically, if he waits for Anthony Davis to get the extension, Washington in this hypothetical gives Anthony Davis the extension, and then he just signs with one of the teams that we've been talking about him signing with for a month, that would be like the biggest buzzkill maybe ever. Like if he waits for the Davis contract and then decides, I'm going to sign with the Wizards, who no one has been talking about, then it's a story. Or if he waits for the Anthony Davis signing and is like, actually, all of a sudden, nobody knew it, but I've been talking with the Nuggets, so I'm going to go play with Jokic. Like, that would be something. If he waits for the Anthony Davis signing and then is like, you know what, I'm going to go to Cleveland. Like, bro, what was the point of all of this? Which, by the way, I think one of the more underrated, hilarious things that has happened, Rich Paul having a podcast is great because I think Rich Paul is interesting. It is also hilarious because he will like all the, sometimes he slips up and like the wall falls, right? When you think of Clutch Sports and the operation that they have run for a number of years now, it's like really buttoned up. And we have often referred to them as puppet masters, the way that they control the NBA. It has been funny at times to hear Rich Paul talk about the different scenarios, like when they were talking about Cleveland and he just added, with no real context, man, LeBron really loved Darius Garland, who they traded for James Harden. Like, that's a hilarious little thing to add with zero context into a conversation about a potential team that one of your biggest clients could be signing with. Hey, they really loved the guy that they traded this deadbeat defender for. Oh, I'm sure he loved that. James Harden playing alongside LeBron James in 2026 is the most uninteresting pairing that I could culminate when it comes to superstar to superstar. Joel Embiid and LeBron James is a pretty close second because Philadelphia fans are going to love when LeBron signs with them. And then by like game 25, when both of them are just standing by the point line and nobody is playing back to the basket, they're going to be throwing the remote through their television. That's bound to happen because Joel Embiid is, I've just grown to accept, Embiid is never going to be a back-to-the-basket player. You don't get older and get more physical. That's not how it works. You get older and then shy away from the physicality, so he already doesn't play back-to-the-basket the way that he should. I can't imagine that's going to get any better, even if LeBron James signs there. So that's going to be hilarious. But LeBron and James Harden is just, dude, yuck. Gross. Cleveland would need somebody else, and it is worth noting, at least at the moment, James Harden is technically not signed to the Cleveland Cavaliers. The expectation is that he will. The expectation is that he opted out of next year with a player option in an effort to do something similar to what Draymond Green has done in Golden State, which is make room for somebody else, seemingly LeBron James, but he is not actively signed to the Cleveland Cavaliers at the moment. 310-308-4049-10. Sean is in Massachusetts, wants to join the conversation. Sean, what's up? You're on Westwood One Sports Night.
2: Hey, how's it going?
0: I'm doing well, man. How are you?
2: I'm out in my garage, and it's pouring out.
0: Thank God you're inside.
2: Huh?
0: What do you got on LeBron? Yeah, what do you got on LeBron? But,
2: all right. What I was calling about is if they trade for Anthony Davis to go to Golden State, that'll be a big mistake because he's always hurt. Curry's always hurt. So LeBron's going to go out there with all these people that are getting hurt all the time. That's bad. That he's not going there. The two spots that he's going to go to is Minnesota or Philadelphia.
0: That's an interesting point. So Minnesota has obviously been involved in these conversations. I appreciate the call. You can join 310-840-4910, 310-840-4910, talk and text line on Westwood One Sports Night. The Minnesota thing is interesting because the appeal is Anthony Edwards. And then secondly, it is LaMelo Ball, but it's largely Anthony Edwards because Anthony Edwards needs a little bit of help. LeBron and LaMelo would be unique because LaMelo kind of So when you picture the idea of like a James Harden, right? And LeBron playing alongside James Harden, I think most of us envision 2016 James Harden. You're like, you're not envisioning 2026 James Harden because 2026 James Harden is not that appealing. He doesn't play defense. He has no burst when it comes to the offensive side of the ball. He turns the ball over way too frequently. Historic levels of turnovers in the NBA playoffs this past year. All of the things that he did well when he was a perennial MVP candidate, he doesn't really do well. Still has good vision, but he's not a great facilitator of the ball because he doesn't have burst. So you think of a lot of the things when you think of LeBron and James Harden positively of like the 2016-2017 version of James Harden. And LaMelo isn't that, but when it comes to being a facilitator, I would say that he is more similar to like that version of James Harden than the current version of James Harden, which I think could be enticing to LeBron James, realizing that, hey, I have a setup, man. I can kind of do the off-ball thing. I've gotten a lot better at the three-point shooting over the course of my career. That's how you sustain a career as long as LeBron James has. LaMelo is a perfect guy to be my setup man, and we could run in transition. And I mean, some of the lobs that LaMelo could throw to LeBron in transition, that he could throw to Anthony Edwards in transition, like if you're in Minnesota, that has to be enticing. And then on top of that, that would be a major superstar that actually wants to come to you. Minnesota, not known for free agent signings, even with Anthony Edwards. That would be a major star wanting to come to you. That would be a massive deal for the Timberwolves franchise that has never really been all that relevant in these sorts of conversations. I do think that could work. I don't know that that makes them better than San Antonio. I don't know that that makes them better than Oklahoma City. But at the same time, like, this is why you play the game. I'm going to trust that LeBron James is going to bring it in the postseason, and he at least gives Anthony Edwards a second option. You still have Jaden McDaniels there, so that's like a nice, that's like a nice quartet. It's not as, you know, if I'm just going to stay with the comic book references because I was already going to talk about this Avengers Endgame or the Avengers Doomsday trailer anyway. LeBron, Anthony Edwards, LaMelo Ball, and Jaden McDaniels, they're like the Thunderbolts, right? The new Avengers. LeBron with Steph and Draymond and Anthony Davis and potentially Kristaps and whoever else they field on that roster, that would be like the Avengers in Doomsday, where it's Thor, who in this case is Steph Curry, because Steph Curry is still playing at a high level to where he's one of the top 10 players in the NBA, and he's doing a lot of the heavy lifting, because you look around the rest of that Avengers group and it's like a bunch of dudes that you don't really know, or a bunch of dudes that are a little washed at the moment. That's kind of what the Warriors would be looking like in 2026. So that's like the Avengers now. I don't know that there's a spot where LeBron would be signing and it would be like the OG Avengers when they're taking on Thanos. Maybe that's Philadelphia. But I'm not going to say that Embiid is like an OG Avenger. Like, I'm not going to do it. I don't have any ill will against Joel Embiid. I'm just not going to say he's like Robert Downey Jr.'s Iron Man or prime Chris Evans Captain America. I don't know what they're doing with him in the new one. I'm not going to say that. So LeBron James with Minnesota, that'd be fun. I liked the Thunderbolts movie. It was a good movie. It was like a very rare win for the MCU in the Marvel thing, because they've had a lot of swings and misses as of late. So that could be fun. Still an option, certainly. 310-840-4910. Talk and text. Join the conversation. What's the best fit for LeBron James as he takes his time with his decision-making? Some more of your phone calls when we get back. It's D-Day, Denton Day, in Philanel Willingham on now a Wednesday morning on Westwood One Sports Night.
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1: At the Denton Day on Twitter, talk and text line 310-840-4910. Sitting in for Linnell Willingham, who is back tomorrow, or in this case later today, on Westwood One Sports Night. He's on vacation. He gets a little bit of vacation too every now and then, people. He'll be locked in, don't you worry. We're talking LeBron James, potential destinations for LeBron James, him taking his sweet-ass time when coming to a decision, and he has the entire NBA world waiting on his every moment. Adam Silver is begging Rich Paul, please, Rich, I need to know where LeBron is going to sign so I can then plan our Christmas Day schedule to hopefully compete with the NFL. It doesn't really matter. The NFL is going to blitz your ass anyway. I don't know why you care. He's also, LeBron is choosing between teams that you could just regularly put on Christmas without LeBron James. He's not going to like the Atlanta Hawks, who have no superstar at the moment. They have good players, but they have no superstar at the moment. He's not just going there. He's going to teams that already have superstars that are already, at least theoretically, championship contenders. Dave McMenamin weighed in on this on ESPN, the mothership, and kind of discussed the length of time that it is taking for LeBron James to make his decision.
2: Brian, I've been told from a source, quote, nothing happening today. And, you know, as Rich Paul stated on the podcast on Monday evening, LeBron doesn't know. Rich Paul doesn't know. And, you know, people around the league, including Commissioner Adam Silver, are trying to put pressure on the James camp to make a decision. Rich Paul said on the podcast that he had a conversation with Adam Silver in New York about Silver's comments, saying that I really need LeBron to tell us what he's doing so we can put the league schedule together. And Rich's statement to him was, you know, he doesn't really know. So how can he rush the decision? It's not like he is waiting on his choice and there's some elaborate rollout planned. And so as LeBron is weighing the options, the only thing all of us can do is just wait.
1: So here's where I have to patiently and very respectfully disagree. I have a feeling that on July 22nd, LeBron James has a good idea of where he's going to play. He's just taking his time. For whatever that reason is, that personal reason, I believe that LeBron James knows what is going to happen. I believe he knows where he wants to play. I do think he is just drawing this bad boy out. You got a documentary to film. The attention's been pretty nice. Right now, for the next couple of days, the NBA could, you know, kind of own the sports zeitgeist. You don't have a lot of NFL stuff, although rookies do report in a couple of days across the NFL for training camp, but you don't have a whole lot going on in the NFL for the next couple of days. SEC media days are a big deal, but if we're being honest, I don't think there's a huge amount of crossover between SEC fans and NBA fans. There's some, but it's not like a massive amount of crossover. So you can kind of control some things right now. It's pretty nice being talked about. LeBron James knows that. He's been talked about for like 30 years now, almost at this point, religiously. I do think that he knows. I also think there is going to be an elaborate rollout. This is not going to be like a Shams tweet. There is going to be something. That could be like an ad for his Lobos alcohol. That could be like an ad for Beats, an ad for Nike where he says it. He might show up randomly at like a concert in one of these cities and make the announcement. Like, there is going to be a rollout with the way that LeBron James announces where he is going to play. The idea that this is just going to be a tweet. I mean, have we followed the career of the man at all? If there's one thing that he does very well, as a guy that owns a production company, he is going to make it a big deal when he ultimately makes the decision to sign. So let's not sit here and play like this is going to be some nonchalant thing. It's late July and he hasn't made the decision yet. And his agent does a podcast. It's going to be a big deal when he eventually signs. I do think there are some dark horses. We've had a couple of callers name a couple of dark horses. Minnesota, maybe less dark horse because they've been in the conversations. But we did have a texter weigh in, and you can text us, 310-840-4910. A texter weighed in and says, Denton, what about the Mavericks for LeBron? They have a big plus solid forwards and guards. And the Mavericks are like the exact kind of dark horse that could really blow some things up. And what I mean by that is, if you look at the Western Conference right now, like if we're doing the way too early rankings of how you think things are going to go in the Western Conference, you know Oklahoma City is going to be good. You know San Antonio is going to be good. Denver. The hope is that Houston and Minnesota are going to be good. That's six teams right there. You think Golden State is going to be good regardless of whether or not they sign LeBron James, because Steph Curry is still playing at a high enough level for them to be in the play-in conversation. Maybe you still think Phoenix is something, right? So that's like seven, eight teams that you think could be something. Notice, I did not say the Dallas Mavericks. If you throw LeBron James onto the Dallas Mavericks, who are now led by Masai Ujiri, who is a big enough name that you would think LeBron James has respect for to say, hey, I might want to go play under the guidance of Masai Ujiri, built a championship team in Toronto. If you look at what that starting lineup would be, it's Kyrie Irving at the one. He has a pretty good relationship with LeBron James. You could then throw LeBron at the two, Cooper Flagg at the three. I could see why LeBron would maybe want to play with Cooper Flagg. PJ Washington at the four, Derek Lively at the five. So it's effectively Kyrie Irving and the Giants, with one of those Giants being LeBron James and another of those Giants being Cooper Flagg, who is positioned to be one of the next great players and one of the next faces of the NBA, had a very prolific rookie year, while having next to no help and doing quite literally everything. You put him in a position where he is going to be much more successful, and then you also get the reunion between LeBron James and Kyrie Irving. That makes the NBA very happy, and then you could theoretically say, well, I think that team could then position themselves as a contender. Are they better than Are they better than Denver? Probably not, though we'll see what that roster looks like. Are they better than Oklahoma City? No, but you at least position yourself. And if Kyrie is healthy, he's still a wizard with the basketball, and you elevate Cooper Flagg, because with LeBron playing side by side, you're going to pay a lot more attention to Cooper Flagg. You're already paying attention to Cooper Flagg, but the likelihood that Dallas has a ton of televised games, even with him, I'm talking like double-digit 10, 12, 15 nationally televised games with just Cooper Flagg is a little slim. When it's LeBron and Cooper Flagg, that number is going to balloon. And you're going to see Dallas on national television all the time, because it's going to be really easy for these television networks to capitalize off of LeBron and Cooper Flagg. And then Kyrie is just like another benefit, because he's still an interesting enough player and he's still good enough if he's healthy to say this is going to be must-watch television. That makes Dallas really interesting. And then maybe Adam Silver's like, well, now I got to put them on Christmas. We know that wherever LeBron is playing is going to be playing on Christmas. That is what Adam Silver and the Rich Paul inclusion of Adam Silver's name into the conversations, that is what he's telling us. He's saying, hey, wherever he plays, they are going to play on Christmas. We just need to know when. We need to schedule that, and we'll try and kind of position it at either the 5 o'clock or the 8 o'clock Eastern window, which traditionally are the more watched windows for the NBA on Christmas, because you're kind of like not going up as much against the NFL, but you still kind of are, because the NFL is just tossing your salad and stealing your sneakers with the way that they now position themselves on Christmas. I'm Denton Day. I'm sitting in for Lenell Willingham. He is going to be back later today on a Wednesday on the East Coast. You can join the conversation, 310-840-4910. That's our talk or our text line. You can hit me up on Twitter as well, at the Denton Day, to join the conversation as it relates to the future of LeBron James. Where is he going to play? Philadelphia still seems like the best bet. I do like the Dallas option that a texter gave to us. So you can text us at 310-840-4910. If you have a better option, now is the time. He's waiting for something. He's taking his time. Where is that end up going to be for LeBron James? 310-840-4910. When we get back, we'll transition a little bit to Major League Baseball. One of the great base running blunders you'll hear, plus the worst possible way to lose a job. That comes your way next on Westwood One Sports Night.
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1: At the Denton Day on Twitter, where you can find me sitting in for Linnell Willingham. He will be back tomorrow. We've talked a lot about LeBron James. We've talked a lot about college football. We do have MLB's trade deadline coming up here in a couple of weeks now at this point, but we're getting to the point where it's just days away. I am expecting a couple of big moves to be made. In 5 minutes, I'll tell you why one team would be idiotic to not make a big move, but we need to celebrate in some misery. Misery loves company, and we're going to celebrate in the misery because we got a Dodgers fan in Oliver Popular that runs the board, so he gets to celebrate. Big game tonight in baseball. Dodgers on the road taking on the Phillies. The Dodgers obviously are the Dodgers, the presumed favorite in the National League, and the Philadelphia Phillies have had a really good season this year in a very weird National League season up to this point where it feels like it's the Dodgers who have separated themselves. Milwaukee has separated themselves a little bit. And then everybody else is really good, and no one is really separated from the pack to join those other two teams. Philadelphia was thinking, hey, maybe that could be us. They had a very great opportunity to get a big win over the Dodgers at home in the ninth inning. Multiple guys on base, ball in play. All you got to do is get at least one guy across home plate, send the bad boy to extra innings, because the game was a 2-1 ball game in the bottom of the ninth inning. They did not do that. Take a listen to this. This is Philadelphia's television broadcast of the final few outs that ended the game for the Phillies.
2: Freddie's even deep.
3: Off the hands, over to third. Oh, they got Crawford caught.
2: No, it doesn't matter. Oh, no, JT.
3: Oh, JT's in trouble now. Oh, JT is out at second base.
1: I mean, you want to talk about base running blunders. So Crawford was at third trying to go home on contact. They got him caught in the pickle. And then JT Realmuto, who could have just stayed pat at second base, hey, let's live to see another out. I'm still technically in scoring position, so you get the tying run on second. He decides to get active to try and steal one. Well, his buddy Crawford is attempting to do the same thing. Crawford gets picked, and then they go in turn and get JT Realmuto out. Game over. So a 2-1 game that could have been a 2-2 game, or at the very least is still a 2-1 game with two outs, giving yourself an opportunity to at least try and make something happen, to try and maybe on the final out get something, some sort of contact, and feeling pretty good about yourself. It ends up being a whole lot of nothing for the Philadelphia Phillies. They drop the ball game. I wonder how much a team like Philadelphia is going to be in the market come the next couple of days and weeks. You know, baseball is really funny in the way that the trade market works, in that it's very, very quiet leading up to the deadline, and then all of a sudden it just kind of explodes. And guys are getting moved left, right, and center. Big names, small names, names you've never heard of, prospects being moved that are like deep, deep, deep in the pipeline that somebody with a certain organization really ends up loving. I always find it fascinating. It's unlike any other trade deadline across sports. I think it's the most fun and the most interesting.

0: entertaining trade deadline than we have. With that said, if the Detroit Tigers don't move on from Tarek Skubal and strike while the iron is hot, they should be damned to eternity. I don't love the idea of relegation in Major League Baseball, but they should be relegated if they don't move on from Tarek Skubal. They need to pull the trigger. They need to bite the bullet and say, look, man, this isn't going to work. When you lose the arbitration case the way that they did, which is basically you're sitting eye to eye with your best player and saying, hey, we know that you've won multiple Cy Youngs. We think you're good. We don't think you're that good. And saying, this is how we value you. Not great. And then you get in front of a judge, and the judge looks at you, the team, being like, are you dumb? You're going to offer him $19 million. We have every reason to believe he's worth $31 million, and that's what you're going to have to pay him. Usually, when that happens, the relationship gets very, very sour between player and front office. And when the relationship gets sour between player and front office, and money is involved, they leave. They say, somebody is going to pay me. And because he is a pitcher, someone is going to pay him. If you're Detroit, you got to get something back from him. It is idiotic, malpractice, negligent. Every negative connotation under the sun is how I would characterize Detroit if they just let one of the great pitchers of a generation walk for free. They've already done that in the past. A little over a decade ago, Max Scherzer, who had been a part of some of their championship runs, and he'd won a Cy Young already, they let him walk. They said, hey, you know what? Go walk. And what happened is he came to D.C., he won some more Cy Youngs, and then he ultimately led the Nationals, or was a part of a Nationals championship team. They were perennially good in the National League, and thanks largely to Max Scherzer, threw a couple no-hitters, should have had a perfect game against Pittsburgh, guy leaned into a pitch, I was there, it still makes me angry. But they let a guy go, and he ended up having a lot of success. They're about to do the same thing to Tarek Skubal. You just got to get something in return for him. Because there should be teams that are willing to give a king's ransom for one of the best pitchers, and you cannot fall victim to the idea that you are still in contention in the American League. You can't fall victim to the idea that although we as a team are only a few games, we're only 5 games out of the wild card in an American League that's very wide open. We're only 6.5 games out from the division in the Central that's currently led by the White Sox and the Guardians. We feel like we're in striking distance. Let's just keep Tarek Skubal and, you know, let's just see what happens. Let's just see what we can do. Don't do that. Trade his ass. Get something in return for him and let that be somebody else's problem. See if they can re-sign him for what is going to be an exorbitant amount of money. I mean, he is, even with the elbow surgery, he is going to get a substantial amount of money. And the ultimate kicker as to why, if I'm Detroit, I am sending him packing. I ain't working with no Scott Boras. Because Scott Boras ain't working with you. His entire life goal is to get his dude somewhere else where somewhere else is going to pay him a lot more money. The worst thing that could ever happen to any baseball fan, I don't care what city you're living in, with maybe the exception of New York and Los Angeles because they have buku money. But with the exception of those three teams, because we'll put the Mets in there too. They don't win, but their owner does pay a lot. Those three teams aside, the worst thing that you can do as a fan is fall in love with a player and then find out that they're repped by Scott Boras, because you know they are not going to be around long term. He has done it with everybody. Bryce Harper, Juan Soto. I'm basically just going to name Nationals players from like the late 2000s because they were all repped by Scott Boras and they all left and got a ton of money. He's going to do it with James Wood too, which just hurts my soul to the core at this point in time. But Tarek Skubal is next. They got to let him go. And as the deadline gets closer, you got to find somebody that's in the market. Maybe that is a team like Philadelphia. Just look up and down the standings. Who is close enough in the standings to justify? I can't imagine that New York is going to make a swing. Although if you add Tarek Skubal to that pitching rotation when they're healthy, that would be insane. But it does feel like once they get healthy, which they're hoping to, top to bottom, that pitching rotation is pretty good. Maybe you don't want to give up any other names, any other prospects to keep it that way. But there are teams like in Atlanta, like a Philadelphia. Maybe you can talk to Chicago and the Cubs, not the White Sox, because you're not going to trade inside your own division. But a team like the Cubs, and maybe swindle them into giving up a quality prospect, maybe a couple quality prospects, and then you get something that you could mortgage, or you get something that you could build off in the future, and they get Tarek Skubal. And I mean, Tarek Skubal pitching for the Chicago Cubs as they look to make a playoff run and at least compete with Milwaukee, which is easier said than done because Milwaukee is just shredding at the moment. But Chicago competing with Milwaukee with Tarek Skubal in that rotation would be a whole lot of fun. The craziest thing that could happen, and this won't happen, but the craziest thing that could happen is if the Pittsburgh Pirates just say, F it, full send. We want Skubal and Skeens for a year. Not even a year, be half a year. We want Skubal and Skeens for half a year. We'll give up a bunch of prospects. We ain't going to pay them anyway. We'll give up a bunch of prospects. Let's get Tarek Skubal and Paul Skeens for half a year. And then we're going to be on, we'll get flexed onto primetime games. And people will be, they'll be watching the Pittsburgh Pirates on television. I think that would be a lot of fun. 310-840-4910, 310-840-4910. That's our talk and our text line. I'm going to tell you the worst way to be fired in just a matter of moments here on Westwood One Sports Night. Dent Day sitting in for Linnell Willingham. But let's go to the phones. Brandon is in Chicago, wants to join the program. Brandon, what's up, man? You're on Westwood One Sports Night.
1: D-Day was good, man. Thanks for taking my call.
0: Of course.
1: So I just wanted to get on the LeBron talk here. I do think it would be cool to see LeBron go to Minnesota, Ant-Man, and then you got Io there too. I think adding Io really helped Minnesota, gave them another ball handler. So, Ant-Man doesn't have to be, controlling the ball the whole time and wasting a lot of energy. I think you kind of saw that with the Knicks, giving them a secondary ball handler, and even with the Thunder, having them having their second ball handler too helped them a lot. But another good place would be Philly, with those quick guards. I could see LeBron, dishing them out to them, those guys working off the ball and getting to the rim and stuff like that. But, with Luka going to the Lakers, man, that was like a pretty world-shocking moment, What if LeBron actually went to the Bulls? I mean, you saw with Dylan Harper, 20 years old, making it to the finals. Who's to say, Caleb Wilson, he's 20 years old, can't pull off the same thing. They got a shooter with Powell, and with Giddey, I don't know if the Detroit's looking to add, another guy for Durant, but, the Bulls, if they do have a Giddey, they need to add a defensive center. I heard they're rumored to be in with Gafford as well. But, I mean, with LeBron going to the Bulls, man, think of how many jersey sales he would have. You know what I mean? And just, like, the overall shock that would be to the whole NBA world, man.
0: I mean, can you imagine that, Brandon? I appreciate the call, as always. A really good option with Chicago. So it's fun to imagine for a couple of different reasons. There's a lot of branches on this tree. The biggest and the most obnoxious branch on the tree, the one that you can't miss, it's the one that's dangling so far down from the tree that it's touching the earth, is that he would be going to play in the place that made Michael Jordan a true household name. If you're a college basketball fan, you get very angry. You say, Denton, he was great at UNC. He was. He was. But he became his heirness in Chicago. He became the greatest basketball player ever to live, according to many a people in Chicago. So the idea of LeBron James going to Chicago in his 40s would be a fascinating revelation. You know, it is funny because that you mentioned that, because there was real conversation all the way back in the first decision about Wade, Bosh, and LeBron playing together in Chicago. There were the ties with Dwayne Wade, who was from Chicago, going there, and then Chicago at the time had the money, or they could have had a way to make the money work. They might have had to move a few bodies in order to do so, but LeBron landed in Miami through what was technically a sign and trade anyway. So there were conversations about the potential of them actually not reuniting, but uniting together.
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2: Crazy that would have been. It's a lot more enticing then than it is now, largely because you kind of want to see what Caleb Wilson is going to be like without the nonsense that LeBron is going to bring. And I love LeBron James. Like, I'm a fan of LeBron James. It took me a while because I am a fan of the Washington Wizards, and what he did to Gilbert Arenas on the free throw line in 2006 still hurts. But I become a big fan of LeBron James, even despite the pain that he caused me as a 11-year-old child in 2006. I become a fan of him. I like to see LeBron James succeed. I like watching greatness. I don't know that I want whatever he brings, the baggage, the attention, because it's fair to say that I'm a fan of LeBron James and also realize he just brings a lot, man. Like, there's a tension. It's unnecessary most of the time. I don't know that I would want to bring that attention to Caleb Wilson, because he is it right now. Summer League is not always a great idea or a great benchmark, a litmus test of how good a player is going to be, because you are largely playing against guys that you are significantly better than. Like, Summer League is hilarious to me because, generally speaking, you have about three or four dudes, legit NBA players, that are going to get really quality minutes for a number of years playing against guys that are fighting, scratching, and clawing for two-way deals or for G League contracts, which, fair to them, like, hey, this is a dream. Playing basketball professionally in the USA, no matter where you're playing, is a very, very big deal. But you're supposed to look good if you're a top five, top 10 pick. You're supposed to look good in the summer league. So it's not a great litmus test. With that said, Caleb Wilson has always been really, really good. When you watch him play in college, in summer league, not a lot of bad games, not a lot of bad tape, if you will. He looks really, really good. I'd love to see him get a very similar opportunity to what Cooper Flagg had in Dallas. Not a lot of pressure, no expectations. Learn what it's like to play at the NBA level, learn the speed of the NBA game, and not deal with the baggage that LeBron plays, or that LeBron is going to bring. The other branch, it would be objectively hilarious for LeBron James and Josh Giddey to play on the same team together. There's not a reason as to why that's objectively hilarious. It just is funny to me, the idea of those two guys playing together. There's not a lot to it. Don't look too deep into it. I just don't feel like they would mesh well on the floor. I don't know what they would talk about as teammates. They just feel like two opposite dudes. And LeBron James always loves having like a token white dude around. It was Mike Miller in Miami. He loves Austin Reeves, right? It was Kevin Love in Cleveland. Like, he always loves having one of them around. Josh Giddey being the white dude that is LeBron's teammate is hilarious to me. 310-840-4910, 310-840-4910. I promise I'm delivering. The worst way you can get fired, I give you the story when we get back. It's D-Day, Denton Day, in for Leno Willingham on Westwood One Sports Night.
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0: tomorrow's show. He had a little vacation. I'm coming off a vacation. I was just in the Bahamas on a cruise. I went on a Royal Caribbean cruise on Utopia of the Seas. It was a magnificent ship. I am not accustomed to massive, massive cruise ships. I like a cruise. Like, I know cruises can be polarizing in the vacation space. I get down with a cruise. There's like 6,000 people on that ship, man. That's a lot of people. I don't like that many people. But it was a fun time. Happy to be back. A lot of stuff that we've been kind of diving into. I do have a text message. We were talking about LeBron James, a potential LeBron James destination. Somebody texted me and says, Denton, you mentioned that LeBron always likes to have a white player. You mentioned Mike Miller. You mentioned Kevin Love, Austin Reeves. Who was it in his first run in Cleveland? Well, the first run in Cleveland was obviously the OG Zydrunas Ilgauskas. And if you ain't hip to Zydrunas Ilgauskas, you better figure it out. You get some time on the internet, you better watch some Zydrunas Ilgauskas highlights. I'll tell you what, you'll find out very quickly that he always looked old. There was never a point in time where Zydrunas Ilgauskas did not look like an old player in the NBA, but he was LeBron's like OG white dude in Cleveland. Maybe that came from a conversation about the idea of LeBron James playing with Josh Giddey, which just makes me laugh. There's no reason for it. It's not even like the joke with some of the weird things that Josh Giddey was involved with. Just the idea of Josh Giddey playing with LeBron James is hilarious to me. He's not going to go to Chicago. He's not going to be teammates with Josh Giddey, so it's all good. That's just how we got down that rabbit hole. At the Denton Day on Twitter, 310-840-4910 is the talk and text line. The worst possible way to get fired happened to somebody in the Angels organization. Justin Prinstein, who was hired by the Angels to be a scout. He referred to himself on social media as the baseball spy. He was just fired for spying on the Colorado Rockies. And here's the thing, man. Firings have been a pretty big topic of conversation in sports media over the past couple of days because the mothership laid off a bunch of really talented individuals. I think if you've worked a job long enough, or if you've been a professional long enough, odds are you've been fired in some capacity. I've been fired before. I was scheduled to be laid off and then didn't get laid off because I got another job, which ended up being this job. So, like, we've all been through the ringer a little bit with losing a job. It stinks. It's not a fun experience, but it happens, right? The worst possible way you could lose a job is by spying on the Colorado Rockies. Like, if you are going to make a Mount Rushmore of bad ways to lose a job, spying on the Colorado Rockies is at least in contention for being on the Mount Rushmore. I think the worst way to lose a job is for blowing up a bathroom. If you blow up a bathroom so bad where the boss says, we just can't have you work here anymore, like, that's a pretty bad way to lose a job. There are some other bad ways. If you lost your job in a really, really bad way that you feel like should be on the Mount Rushmore of ways to lose a job, 310-840-4910, 310-840-4910. Trust me, we will get you on here if you got a funny way that you lost yourself a job. But spying on the Colorado Rockies feels like one of the worst ways. I am all for spying in sports. I'm in the minority there. I follow what we will call the gospel of Eddie Guerrero. And I don't mean to be blasphemous, just walk with me here. I follow the gospel of Eddie Guerrero. Cheat to win, baby. Cheat to win. If you can find a way to bend the rules in your favor, I'm all for doing it. But you gotta win. When Connor Stallions in Michigan was stealing signs and was putting on fake mustaches to go watch the Minnesota Golden Gophers or to go watch Central Michigan, teams that regardless of him being there, Michigan was going to absolutely shred. When he was going through those hilarious steps, you know what Michigan was doing? They were winning football games. You can't lose a job by spying on a team that is 20-some-odd games under 500 when you are also 20-some-odd games under 500. Because at that point, what are you spying on? Like, you got to be the world's worst spy, because not only did you get caught, but it clearly wasn't working. When you have an advantage and you're still 20 games under 500, when he makes his return, this Justin Prinstein individual, when he makes his return to social media, he got to lose the nickname the baseball spy. You got to find something else. We need a gimmick change going on here. You can't walk back through the door talking about how you are one of the best spies in baseball when you got your ass caught because you were using your phone to record the signs for the Colorado Rockies. Like, it's not like he pulled a Houston Astros and they're using Apple Watches and there's something in the dugout where they're tapping the trash cans, they're banging on the roof. They're finding, like, creative ways to go about things. My man was sitting up there like a boomer who's never used a phone before, just putting his phone out in the open, filming the Colorado Rockies and their signs in an era in 2026 when everybody is recording everything. So they're watching you record the Colorado Rockies. He ain't discreet about it. It's not like he's doing it with Meta glasses. The man used his phone. Like, there is ample technology to be able to do it significantly better than he did, and he used his phone like a moron, and it can't be understated. He did it against the Rockies. What do you need their signs for? You should be better than them. They have been perennially awful since they traded Nolan Arenado, and even they were even bad when he was on the team, right? I don't know what he's up to. I haven't looked at his stats this year. Hopefully he's doing well. But they have been awful for years, and you still needed to steal their signs? An unbelievable way to find yourself in need of a new job. If you have a hilarious way that you were fired for something that you can now look back on and say, you know what, I was an idiot. I should not have gotten fired for this reason. You can give me a call, 310-840-4910. 310-840-4910. The most hilarious way that I have ever been fired is that I did not clean up a pizza party. That is a real thing. It was not in the sports media circuit. I was like 16 years old, and I was in a very petty mood. I used to work at a place called Cox Farms in Virginia. That's Cox spelled with an X. Get your head out of the gutter. But it was called Cox Farms. Yes, those of us who were in high school made fun of it too. But I always wanted to work at this place because I grew up going to this place. And they had this hayride. And there were aliens on the hayride. They would come out and they would scare the children. And I always wanted to be that. And I was that for 2 days. Two whole days. And what happened was two other people got in a fight. They got in a fight where one of them tried to stab the other one with a piece of wood that was broken off when the other one swung it at. So one guy swung the piece of wood at the other guy, broke it and snapped it on his back. And then the guy who got the wood snapped on his back, picked up the other piece of wood and then started jabbing at the other guy as if he was making a stabbing motion. So they did that. And somehow I was never allowed to work on the alien thing again because I was a witness to a potential crime. You make some sense out of that. At 15, 16, whatever I was angry. That's not why I got fired. They put me on parking duty, and I was like, man, what the hell am I? Like, I'm 16. I can't even drive a car at this point. So I was 15 then, because at 16, I could drive a car. I was 15 years old. I couldn't drive a car at this point, and they have me in charge of parking at a place where on Saturdays, like, it got popping. Cox Farms was popping on Saturdays. And one day, they had a pizza party that they allowed everyone to eat the pizza at except for me. But they made my ass clean it up. And let me tell you, I don't like cleaning up for other people if I don't get to enjoy the benefits of what they were enjoying. So I ain't a janitor is basically what I'm saying. I got let go for that. They said, hey, go clean up this pizza party. And I said, no. And they let me go for that. So I got fired quite literally because I did not want to clean up after other people. I don't think that's an embarrassing way to go, but that is on my resume of ways to get fired, a very hilarious way to get fired. If you have a story where you were fired in a hilarious way, 310-840-4910, 310-840-4910. The only rule is you got to keep it PG-13. So just don't cuss is what I'm saying. But if it's funny, I want to hear it. Alex is on the line. He has a hilarious firing story. Alex, you're on Westwood One Sports Night. What's up?
1: Yes, sir. Thanks for mentioning Cox Farm. I've been there a handful of times with my first son and my second son. Cox Farms is a lot of fun. Anyways, I work for this company called Green American Restaurants. I gave them 10 years of my life, and they fired me for smoking a cigarette on the clock. Granted, it is against the rules.
0: So were you in the restaurant, or were you outside?
1: No, I took a linen bag and a trash bag out, like I was doing my job, and I was like, you know what, it's 11:30 on a Saturday night, let me burn one real quick. And I came back in, and this guy's like, were you smoking? Clock out, check out, and get out. You're fired. So he fired me. 3 years later, I come back to the same company, hired by the same GM from that restaurant at a different branch of that company. And within 6 months, I got caught smoking a cigarette again, and they fired me again.
0: Wait, hold on, time out. You got fired by the same company 6 years apart for doing the same thing?
1: Correct.
0: Do you still smoke? Can I ask that?
1: Yes, I do.
0: Like, did this encourage you to quit at all? So, no, you still be doing it.
1: No, I still smoke cigarettes. I don't vape. I don't agree with the vaping, and I'm jealous of the vapors that are just walking around in public and inside these restaurants that I still work in. They're just vaping in the office, vaping in the bathroom, vaping at the bar. But I get criticized and sniffed at and you know, they give me ugly faces because I smell like a cigarette. I'm like, you're the one who's vaping in public. At least I go hide by the dumpster and, you know, like hiding in a corner smoking a cigarette.
0: I'm hiding about it. Yeah, you have class.
1: Right.
0: There's routine to what you have going on. Alex, I appreciate the call. I would say that getting fired for doing the same thing by the same company years apart is a hilarious way. And if we're putting it on the Mount Rushmore of worst ways to go, that would be the way to do it. I also would feel like, you know, I don't know how everybody operates. I'm actually kind of rare because I've never worked in the restaurant industry before. Cox Farms, there were some food elements to that. They had me make lemonade once, like lemonade by hand. I was like 15 years old. That number just keeps decreasing, but I promise I was a teenager. They had me make lemonade once. I don't know if you've ever made lemonade by hand in a shack at a pumpkin patch in fall while it's still 90 degrees. It doesn't go well. I didn't get fired for that. I got fired for the pizza party thing. But they did almost fire me because they then tasked me with cleaning the entire shed. I don't know if you've ever asked a teenager to clean anything before. It doesn't go well. So you can see how maybe the math wasn't math in there. But getting fired by the same company for doing the same thing does feel like it falls into the Mount Rushmore of worse ways to lose a job. We're taking some of your calls after an Angel Scout was fired for filming and getting caught filming the Colorado Rockies. The Angels, by the way, as we sit here, are currently 20 games under 500. The Colorado Rockies are currently 21 games under 500. That is a very bad way to lose a job. If you have a hilarious firing story, maybe you did the firing, hit me up. 310-840-4910, 310-840-4910. We'll take some of your phone calls, continue the conversation. It's D-Day, Denton Day, sitting in for Lynette Willingham on a Westwood One Sports Night.
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1: If you have a hilarious way that you were fired from a job, give me a call. 310-840-4910. 310-840-4910. We got a bunch of you on the line, but we have one open for you. That's a text line as well. So you can text me how you got fired. This comes after the Angels fired a guy who was literally called the baseball spy because he got caught spying on the Colorado Rockies. Not the Yankees, not the Dodgers, not a team that's good. He got caught spying on a team that was 20 games under 500 while his team is 20 games under 500. What's the worst way you got fired? Let's start with Richard, who is in Chicago. Richard, you're on Westwood One Sports Night. What's going on?
2: 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Just listening to you tonight.
1: Tell me how you got fired.
2: It's not how I got fired, but this is one of the funniest things I ever could think of when I worked in this restaurant. And one of the guys there, John, he came in for a double. I don't know if you know, working the AM shift and then working the PM shift. So he comes in for the AM shift and he comes in late. So my boss sends him home. So for the PM shift, he comes in late again. So the boss says, I don't think things are working out here. You know, let's just part ways friends. And he goes, you know, this place no good. He reads him the riot act, you know, gives him a couple of choice F-bombs and tell him how much he thinks about the boss. And he leaves. And about a couple of days later, he comes in with his father. And he points to my boss and he says, that's the guy. And he goes, his father comes up to the boss and says, you know, I understand you fired my son, John. You know, he feels like you're picking on him. And he goes, no, I gave him every opportunity to work here. You know, he goes, you got a minute? And he goes, sure. So he goes, give me a second. He sits down at the table with the father and him. And he says, you know, what happened? He told him what happened. And he says, John, I want you to thank this gentleman for taking the time out of his day, your dad of his day, to spend with us. You know, this guy got fired by the guy. Then he had his father come in, and he gets fired again in front of his father. I mean, it's one of the craziest things I've ever seen in my whole life. I watched the whole thing. And like, I told my boss, that must have been your favorite firing of all time. You know, like not only you get to fire the guy, but you get the excuse from his father and like almost like an apology, you know?
1: I mean, winning the dad over. I appreciate the call. Winning the dad over. Like when you go and you get the dad, like, do you know who my dad is? And then the dad walks in, hears the story, and he's like, damn, son, you should have been fired. That has to be one of the top five worst experiences as a son. Because the dad was supposed to be the backup plan. But when you were so bad at the job that your dad was like, damn, you did deserve to not work here anymore. That has to be an all-time tough feeling. I was reminded of a firing that happened technically inside my family. It was my brother-in-law. I'll share that with you in a second. Trust me, you're going to want to hear that. But we're taking your firing stories. 310-840-4910, 310-840-4910. Let's go to Atlanta. That's where we find Eric. Eric, you're on Westwood One Sports Night with Denton Day. What's going on?
3: Hey, what's up, man?
1: How are you?
3: I'm doing good. Driving home from work. When I was about 22, 23 years old, I worked for Domino's in college, and I had a 10 or 12 pizza order, and I took a couple of other orders with it because I had other orders on the way, the houses I could hit up and all that. And I showed up at the first house, and it was a party, topless girls in a hot tub, a pool, everyone's drinking, smoking. And they were like, you want to hang? I said, yep. Went back out, got all the other pizzas, turned my phone off, and partied. The bad thing was, is the manager was my roommate. So when I got home that night, all hell broke loose.
1: Well, did he at least understand? Because, like, I got to be honest.
3: Oh,
1: we're talking about
3: laughed.
1: Worse
3: I mean,
1: ways.
3: He was mad at me. But, yeah, I mean, yeah, it was funny, though. I got fired.
1: But it feels like you at least had a good night out of it. You know, when I got fired, I was out of money. I had to tell my mom and dad, like, hey, I don't have a job anymore. You at least had a good time, hopefully.
3: Oh, yeah. Oh, yeah. Definitely a fun time. And I guess all those other people didn't get their pizzas. So
1: that's Eric in Atlanta. That is one of the more unique firing stories. You can give us your firing story. 310-840-4910. 310-840-4910. This doesn't have to be just limited to employees getting fired. If you were an employer and you fired somebody for doing something so unbelievably ridiculous that the story is burned into your mind, to give us a call, 310-840-4910. Paul is in Massachusetts. Paul, give us your firing story.
4: My friend, this is probably one of the funniest, eye-opening, disturbing, and funny stories I've ever experienced as a car dealer. You've heard about shady car dealers back in the day.
1: Yeah.
4: This is the funny hook. There's an east-west major team, and the same one that sends his band of that, like an odd-colored truck. And he had one on the other side of town. Now, this is the crazy part. It had low miles. It was going to go green light, which means everything's a jet. Oh, the transmission was burnt. So Sleazy Sam, his nickname, tells us, me, listen, go in and get a brand new alternator for this F-150. Put it in the box and take the belt off the alternator and throw it in the box. I'll handle it. And I go, what do you need? He goes, just do it. It comes up to the block, and there's Sleazy Sam. Great car, no problem. Alternator blew up, guys. The bearing went. There's the belt. There's the new alternator. Green light. And the other guy's daughter, granddaughter, wanted it because of the color. Do you even imagine when that story came out how fast he got fired? And then I can't tell you the rest of the story. It's not even business, but that was the crazy thing I've ever experienced. I was just a driver. I didn't do any of this. I was codependent, guilty by culpable, just because I'm a driver.
1: Paul, I appreciate it. That is a very unique firing story. We're taking your best firing stories to 310-840-4910, 310-840-4910. I was reminded, and I was actually told this story yesterday. I got lunch. I was in Tampa Bay after I got off the cruise ship. We flew back this morning, but I was getting lunch with one of my high school best friends. He lives in Tampa Bay. We're driving home from lunch, and my wife tells a story about how her brother, my brother-in-law, got fired once. They used to work, she grew up in Ohio, so they used to work at bars in the Columbus area, and there was a bar in the Columbus area that turned into a gay bar. It wasn't initially built to be a gay bar, but it was a bar that was frequented by so many gays in Columbus that it just became a gay bar, so they just kind of took it over. And there were so many people that complained about her older brother. And I was like, what were they complaining about? He was too ugly. At the gay bar that they worked at in Columbus, Ohio, they being the customers, wanted the men who worked there to be a certain level of attractiveness. And her brother did not meet that standard. So they fired him, despite the fact that he wasn't a bartender. He wasn't like a bouncer. He's what's called a bar back. He was largely working in the back. You didn't see him a ton. But whenever he did come out, the customers decided whenever he came out, it was a problem. He did not meet the standards of attractiveness, and they had him fired. That, if I'm making a Mount Rushmore, getting fired for spying on the Colorado Rockies, who are 20 games under 500, and being fired because you are not attractive enough to work at a gay bar, those are two that occupy spots on the Mount Rushmore. Do you have one? 310-840-4910, 310-840-4910. Joe got a story. Joe, we got 2 minutes, so you got to make it quick, but give me your story.
5: So I was working because I was like the leader of the swim team, and I somehow like snagged this job cleaning the pool at night at the country club, right? So I'd sneak hot chicks in there all night. We'd party like we own the place, right? And then we started like inviting friends, and we'd play round robin. And then, you know, it got really out of hand one night, and there was probably, I don't know, 15 kids running around. Skinny dipping in the pool. And I woke up like 4 a.m, cuddled up with some chick in the lounge chair, and went home and went to get my check the next day. And it was last check. And I checked my keys, and My keys did not work to the locks anymore, so that's how I got fired. But yeah,
1: you're like the old school Jamal Adams, where you walk in there.
5: I had this down for like 3 years. I'm like, they're never going to catch me doing this. This is a great gig, best job I ever had, man. It was great, but yeah, I had a lot of fun.
1: I'm glad you had a lot of fun. The cardinal sin was committed in that you let too many people in on the fun. If it's just you and such, you know, it's easy to keep lips sealed. You let too many people in, and then eventually word spreads around, and you got to go. We'll continue taking some of your calls. What's the worst or best, most hilarious way that you've either been fired or fired somebody? This comes after an Angel scout named the baseball spy shockingly got fired for spying, but he got fired for spying on the Colorado Rockies. Both teams currently sit 20 games under 500. Why are you spying on each other? We'll take some more of your calls when we get back. It's D-Day on Westwood One Sports Night.
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1: At the Denton Day on Twitter, we are taking on the phones right now your best, most hilarious, maybe most embarrassing story of a time you got fired. An Angels scout who is known as the baseball spy unironically got fired for spying, but he got fired for spying on the Colorado Rockies. The Angels spying on the Rockies so both teams could sit here in July 20 games under 500 is a hilarious thing. And getting fired that way has to be one of the worst ways to get fired. At least Connor Stallions, you know, he was spying, but Michigan won a championship. Yeah, did he need to spy on Central Michigan with a mustache in the stands and on the sidelines? No, but he did because he was dedicated to the cause. And again, they won a championship. The Angels ain't winning a championship, and you were spying on the Rockies in 2026. It's pretty bad. 310-840-4910. Your stories. Brian is in Alabama. Brian, give me your best, worst firing story.
2: Yeah, I've got a... I was a senior in high school, and this was 46 years ago. Worked at a hardware store for a couple years. It was a Saturday. I had tickets for an Indiana-Purdue college basketball game. Bob Knight, Gene Cady, great teams. And my boss wouldn't let me off. I told him I was going to a college visit day, and he said I had to be there. So I ended up calling off anyway and telling him I had to go visit this school. He was a Purdue alumni and alumnus, and so he said he went home. I guess he went home that day for lunch and watched the game for an hour. Well, the next day on Sunday, I went in to clock in. My time clock card wasn't there, and somebody said Bob was in the office, wanted to see me. And he said he turned on the TV when he got home to eat lunch, and the very first thing he saw was myself and my best friend. We were four rows under the basket. Saw our faces, but he fired me for lying to him. So about 5 years later, I saw him at a bar about midnight and told him I learned a great lesson from it, but it was pretty embarrassing.
1: First of all, who won the game?
2: Oh, Indiana won. I think he was pissed because Purdue lost. That's what the deal was.
1: But he's taking the rage out on you because his team lost. That is a good story. Yeah. Because, I mean, I appreciate the call. If you think about it, how often are you actually on camera? Like, if you're just a basic fan, how often are you actually on camera? So the idea that it could perfectly time up, that your boss goes home for lunch and just randomly flips on a basketball game, and the first thing he sees is his employee who said that he was not going to be there because he was visiting a school, which technically you did do. I mean, I know in a sense you lied, but in like a broad sense, you did visit a school. It was not for anything academically, but you did visit a school. So I guess in one sense you were telling the truth. But that is just a hilarious sequence of events to take place to where he turns the television on and bang, the first thing he sees is you. 310-840-4910. If you have a firing story that is hilarious, we are taking your calls. Get it off your chest. Let the world know. It's just you, me, and 350 affiliates that are listening. John is in Detroit, wants to give us a story. John, what's going on?
3: Hello, sir. How are you?
1: I'm doing well, John. How are you?
3: I'm doing great. So this was many years ago. I grew up in the restaurant industry. My father was a restaurant owner, and I did everything. I was a busboy. I was a server. I was all the things, cooked, you know, whatever, you name it. And I got fed up with him once I graduated from high school. He's like, "What? You learn how to do things in the restaurant industry with me, or you figure out your own career." I figured out my own career, but I wanted to prove him wrong. So my first job out of high school was to get a job at Hooters. So back in the day,

0: when Hooters was like a huge thing, not like the decrepit franchise that it is now. It was huge. And so it was a brutal job. I had to shuck oysters. I had to fry wings and like a perfectly clean kitchen, all those things. And the servers, the women, would shuttle in their recipe or their orders rather, via like a long string on a rope. And we would catch them on the rope and then we would read the recipe or read the order and we would fill out the order. And sometimes I missed it because it just got to be like ridiculous at some points. And so I was just fed up with things. And one of the girls was like, why aren't you filling my orders? I wasn't doing anything on purpose. And so I went into the back room to like take a 10-second break. They didn't allow the cooks to take any breaks. The guys who worked at Hooters back in the day didn't get any breaks. And so I went in the back to take a 10-second break. And she's like, why aren't you taking my orders? So she flashed me and she's like, will this help you take my orders? And so we ended up both getting fired. I got fired because I wasn't taking the orders in time enough. And I was just a kid, by the way. And she was like a 25-year-old woman, and she got fired as well. We both got fired on the same day. It was the most ridiculous thing ever, but I got to see a nice pair of cans. So, you know, whatever.
1: I guess in some instance you won in that. I appreciate the call. That's a very good, and that's like a perfect story for what this call topic is. I have to imagine, you know, working at Hooters as a woman is probably, in a sense, maybe it's fun because you know what you should be expecting, but also it could very easily not be fun because it's a bunch of drunk dudes that are trying to hit on you the entire time. But getting fired for flashing a cook is a very unique way to go. I've heard a lot of horror stories about being a cook at a restaurant or a line chef or things of that nature. I'll share one of them with you in a moment here, but we're taking some of your calls on some of the best firing or most memorable firing stories after an Angels employee who was nicknamed the baseball spy got fired for spying on the Colorado Rockies. He got caught literally red-handed with his phone up filming signals from the Rockies bench. Mind you, the Rockies are awful. The Angels are awful. So the spying, A, didn't really work that well. And B, you're spying on a team that was 20 games under 500. Why were you spying on them of all teams? But we're taking your calls. 310-840-4910. Chance is in Alabama. Chance, what's going on? You're on the program.
2: So I was like probably 20, probably the second job I ever had. Scratch that. I was a senior in high school. I was a senior in high school working at Arby's, and I was lazy, late all the time. And they were itching for a reason to let me go. So at the end of the night, you have to clean the roast beef slicer. And they have these like chain mill gloves that you're supposed to wear, technically. But no one wears them because they're annoying and it's hard to clean the thing with it on. Anyways, you spray down the machine. It's an automatic machine, the blade, sharp, sharp, sharp blade. And you kind of just hold your steel wool to the blade as it's spinning, right? And there's this girl that I had the hots for. Anyways, I was looking at her as the blade was spinning and I was cleaning it. And I took my eyes off for a split second, and her eyes lit up like a Christmas tree. Next thing I know, I looked down at my hand, and it was like Mortal Kombat fatality, guy getting his head ripped off. I cut my whole fingertip off. So got rushed to the ER. She took me, the girl I liked. I was on workman's comp for a few weeks. And they said, basically, because I didn't follow protocol, that they would have to let me go. But here's the thing. They said, if you really want the job, though, you can stay. But because technically I could have sued them because no one there wore the darn gloves. But at that point, I was ready to move on. But, yeah, that was getting fired. I really didn't mind because I needed time to recuperate because I cut my fingertip all the way to the fingernail. It was bad, real bad, man.
1: I have so many questions. Did you end up with the girl at all in any capacity? Like, was this the blossoming of a true love story, or did she just take you to the ER and then never speak to you again?
2: So I was, at that time, I was kind of dorky, but she was a little bit out of my league. But we had a little bit of a fling. It took me forever and ever and ever. But I finally got there. It didn't turn into much because she had a boyfriend, but she was like the first girl that I actually loved. But we had a little bit of chemistry, a little thing came up, but nothing permanent.
1: Well, Chance, I appreciate the call. Sorry about your fingertip. That is a very unique icebreaker, though. I mean, going to the ER, rushing somebody to the ER and having it be your crush rush you to the ER after you cut your fingertip off by slicing it on a blade. I also didn't like really know that. So I've never worked in the food industry. I think I've said that. I've certainly never worked at an Arby's. Arby's and I, ironically, have like a long-lasting beef and a long history with one another. Not a lot of great experiences at Arby's restaurants. I didn't know they sliced the roast beef in-house. I have to be honest. I was always under the assumption, and maybe this is poor of me, I was under the assumption that it was pre-sliced beef that Arby's was giving us. I didn't know they had someone back there working the blade to make sure that the roast beef was properly sliced, shall we say. Cleaning that blade also has to be pretty awful. I've noticed that as we're taking calls and with my own personal experiences, a lot of cleaning has been involved. And I think us as men are just clearly not that great at cleaning. I don't like cleaning. I was tasked at one point. This wasn't why I got fired. I got fired for not, I guess it was not cleaning up. I didn't want to clean up a pizza party that I wasn't invited to because I felt disrespected. And that was kind of the straw that broke the camel's back at a place called Cox Farms in Virginia. That's spelled C-O-X. Easy there. But that was the straw that broke the camel's back at the pumpkin patch that I worked in. But I also almost got fired once because I didn't clean the lemonade shack. There's a shack deep into the pumpkin patch, deep into the place where you made lemonade and pretzels. And it was busy as hell. They had me making lemonade with latex gloves. I don't know if you've ever made lemonade with latex gloves. It is not an enjoyable experience because the lemon gets all over the latex and then you can't use the latex gloves very well. But they had me doing that. And then they're like, you should clean up the entire place by yourself. And that didn't go well. You know what I did when I was tasked with cleaning up all of the salt and lemon juice off of the floor? I sprayed water on it because I was 14, thinking that was going to do the job. Because, again, I was 14. I didn't have any cleaning experience. I can't clean an entire shed by myself. My brother came over to help me. He's like, I'll help you out. You know what he did? He sprayed water on it because that's what we did. He was 13. I was 14. We were on like these weird work schedules where they couldn't like, they didn't have to pay us a full salary because they paid us lunch. Let me tell you, your boy got lunch and dinner every single night that I worked there. I took full advantage of that. We're taking some of your firing stories. This comes after an Angels employee was fired for spying on the Colorado Rockies. Both teams are not very good at baseball. That's a hilarious way to get fired. Darren is in Denver with a story for us. Darren, what's up, man? You're on Westwood One Sports Night.
3: DD, what's going on?
1: I'm doing good, man. Hope you are.
3: Oh, yeah. So I got fired by the wife. I went to a Dallas Mavericks playoff game back in 2006, and she goes, you better not drink. And she never watched sports. I was like, okay, no problem. So my buddy and I were two-fisting it. Camera crew comes down the aisle and turns on us, and I'm like, okay, you know, we're up kind of dancing and drinking and and they leave, and I'm like, oh, I'm not worried about it. 15 seconds later, I get a text. How are those beers? And I was like, what are you talking about? She's like, I saw you on TV. Don't come home. So, yeah, that didn't end very well for me. She changed the locks, and that was the end of that marriage. But the Mavs won, at least.
1: Wait, so that wasn't I thought you were doing a bit when you started that call off. You actually, like, that ended the marriage because you drank at a basketball game?
3: Yeah. No, I had a problem with drinking before then, and so she was worried. But she never watched sports, ever. She hated it because I was so passionate about it.
1: It's the one time. She's like, you know what? I'm gonna try and pick up on his interests. And she sees you with a beer at a game. That is a tough way to that's a tough way to go, Darren. I appreciate you giving us the story. I'm sorry that happened to you. But that is a That is a tough way to go. That's two people now that got fired, one from a job and one from a marriage, as Darren put it. That's two people that have gotten fired for getting caught on camera at a basketball game doing something that they either said they weren't going to do or weren't supposed to be doing. I don't know that I've ever actually, like, maybe I'm unique in this. I don't think I've ever been on television at a professional sporting game. I kind of like do this for a living. I don't go to like a ton of games. You'd probably be disappointed in the amount of games that I actually go to for someone that does this for a living. But I don't know that I've ever actively been on television. The camera and I are like polar opposites, it seems.
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2: Be shy. You're amongst friends here. If you have a hilarious way that you've been fired, give us a call. You can tweet me as well at the Denton Day if it fits into 240 characters, whatever the amount of characters that you can utilize properly on Twitter is. So I told you I was having lunch or dinner with a buddy of mine yesterday. I was in Tampa Bay. He lives in Tampa. We met up. He's like, I got this sick Japanese spot. I got to take you to this Japanese spot. I was like, hell yeah. Love some Japanese food. I'm in there. He used to work at restaurants. That was like his thing. And he told me, he's like, yeah, I don't do it as much anymore. I cater on the side every now and then. But I used to manage a goth bar. And I was like, whoa, hold on. Time out. Rewind. What does a goth bar look like in Tampa Bay? Why do you don't do that anymore? Like, I sense this is in the past tense. Why don't you do this anymore? And he was telling me stories about the goth bar. And he was like this, he was the head chef, but that also turned into like him being the manager. So he would make menus. He would have to work on the line for like 2 days out of the seven, but otherwise he was just kind of like acting as the manager. He's like, yeah, I just got sick of having to throw people out. Have you ever tried to reason with a drunk person before who's at a goth bar? And I was like, well, no, I have not tried. Like, that's a very unique sentence and a very unique question to ask somebody. Have you ever tried to reason with a drunk person at a goth bar? I don't hang out with a lot of goths. That's not an accident. They kind of freak me out a little bit. They scare me a little bit, but I've never gone through the experience of doing that. He was like, yeah, I didn't get fired for any of the interactions that I had, but it kind of drew me away from the service industry for a little bit, because I was just like, why am I constantly putting myself in positions to basically have to play offensive linemen to drunk goths? And when I picture a drunk goth, maybe you picture like a skinny goth. I don't really picture a skinny goth. When I'm thinking about drunk goths, I'm thinking large humans, which means you really got to put some elbow grease into what you're doing, trying to keep them out of the operation when they're having too much to drink. I love, like, having, being someone that didn't really work in the service industry, hearing the service industry firing jobs are very, very intriguing to me. Let's go to Lynn. Lynn has a story for us. Lynn, you're on Westwood One Sports Night with Denton Day. What is your firing story?
3: Yeah, can you hear me? Okay.
2: I gotcha.
3: Yeah, I was just telling your guy. So at 16 years old, I had gotten a job at McDonald's restaurant. I went in and applied. Was all happy. I got the job. So I get there, first day on the job, this cute girl says to me, well, you only got the job because I told the boss he had to hire you. She goes, because I thought you were really cute. I said, yeah, right. So I kind of ignored her for a while, but we ended up hooking up. We would get together like after work sometime. But anyway, we got married at 19. I'm still with her now. We just did our 43rd anniversary together, but I got fired because I made a little bit of money and stopped coming to work. I just wanted enough money to buy some cool shoes and socks and stuff. Isn't that funny?
2: So first of all, that's a great love story. That she got you, she got you a job and a ring. Like, that is you're talking about hitting it out of the park. She hit it out of the park. Shoes did you buy?
3: It didn't hurt that she's gorgeous.
2: I'm sure. So you outkicked your coverage, but she set you up. Like, this is a very, very fun, it's not like Charlie Brown missing the football. This is Lucy if she held the football down. So you outkicked your coverage, scored the woman. She got you a job and in turn got you a fresh pair of shoes. What shoes did you buy with the money?
3: Back then, the little suede Pumas was popular. I love those things. They got me blue with the white swoosh.
2: You know what's funny about a Puma story? And that's a great call, and I appreciate the call. This is how we will dovetail the firing to the hiring. I got my job in D.C., which like parlayed itself into getting this job. I got my job in D.C. because I sent my boss a shoe. One singular shoe to symbolize getting a foot in the door.

0: but it was, ironically, it wasn't a suede blue puma, but it was a blue puma shoe. So thank you, Lynn. That perfectly dovetails our stories. If you have a firing story, we will continue to take your calls. 310-840-4910. 310-840-4910. You can tweet us as well, or tweet me as well, at The Denton Day. That phone number is a text line as well. If phones aren't your thing, you don't want to talk, but you got a story, you can text it to me, 310-840-4910. Coming up, when we get back, we'll take some more of your phone calls. Plus, I'll tell you why the SEC should pull the trigger. Leave the NCAA. It won't hurt you. That's next on Westwood One Sports Night.
1: It's a big week for NFL fans. Training camps are kicking off. The Panthers and Cardinals get things started tomorrow. Then it's the Pats, Seahawks, and Bucks on Friday, followed by the Rams and Niners on Saturday. The pigskin is flying, and we're here for it. Westwood One Sports.
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0: At the Denton Day on Twitter, we're taking your phone calls. What's the worst way that you've been fired, or if you fired somebody? An employee for the Angels whose nickname before he was hired was the baseball spy. He gave himself that nickname on social media. You'll be stunned to find out that he got fired for spying as a member of the Angels, but he was spying on the Rockies. If you pull up Major League Baseball standings, as we currently sit here, the Angels are 20 games under 500. The Rockies are 21 games under 500. So both of them are how we would describe as youngsters as ass. And he got fired for spying on a team that was not very good. What is the worst way or most hilarious way that you have been fired? 310-840-4910. 310-840-4910. Darren is in Massachusetts. Darren, you're on Westwood One Sports Night. How are you?
18: I'm doing great. How about yourself?
0: I'm doing good.
18: By the way, it's Dan, D-A-N. But anyway, I was transferred from Chicago to New York, and I had a week or so before my job started. So I decided to work temp, put $3 in my pocket, and got shipped to Bridgehampton, which, if you know the Hamptons, there's a lot of rich people and big houses out there. So I was on the, working to clean up after this rich party a bunch of stockbrokers had. And I was on one of the back porches, and there were three or four hibachi grills out there. But the charcoal briquette had been left out all night, and it had rained. So this lady comes out and says, "You think you can dry these off?" So I said, another lady came out to smoke. She said, "Oh, just leave them out in the sun, and they'll dry." So I said, "Okay." So I want to do some of the other things. In the meantime, this lady kept coming in and out to smoke. And they had a brand new black poodle. Real cute. So about 20 minutes later, she said, "They ought to be dry enough now." So the puppy kept coming outside every time somebody came out to smoke. So the last time it came out, I didn't see him. So when she asked me to light the charcoal, I did. And a big whoosh came from the charcoal, and I heard glass break. The puppy ends up being right behind me as I was lighting the hibachi. And the big flame blew her back, and I heard glass break. So I look, and she's laying among broken glass in the living room with her feet up in the air and pale blue flame above her eyebrow. So they gave me $100 bill so I could go home. But
0: she said, "Get out of here. you got to go.
18: But he put a C note in my hand. I said, complain about that, you know.
0: Dan, I appreciate the story. My favorite part of this caller topic is that, like, you literally can't make some of these things up. And I think that's like, these are real stories that are happening to real people. And they're nuts. Like, that's a nuts story that we just heard, but it's real. And I appreciate the authenticity in it. Tim is in Virginia. Tim, what's your firing story?
19: Yeah, so I drive tractor trailer. When I moved to Virginia, there was a supervisor. I went to work for Rich Food Company, and we used to peddle freight up and down the highway. And when I was a junior driver, and this 4x4 supervisor, female, she was sleeping, still having sex with a lot of drivers. And so apparently she had her boys that she was, her pet boys, and she thought, I guess I was going to be one of them. So she started giving me these, they call them gravy runs, the kind of runs that everybody wants. You get a lot of money for a little bit of work. You know, you don't have to go a whole lot of miles, but it pay well. So one day we had a company picnic, and other drivers are telling me, says, Tim, man, you're gonna have to take care of Dolly. He said, are you? You must be sleeping with Dolly. I said, I ain't touching that little fat 4x4. And he said, well, you will. You one of her boys. You get all these gravy runs that senior drivers get, fully get, you know. So I wind up one day at a company picnic they had. She's out there. I come up there, and this other really cute girl that I was trying to push on was there. And Big Fat Dolly said, Timothy Lewis, come over and sit by me. And I said, I'm not sitting by you. I'm going to sit with this other girl. And she said, I'll fix you. I guess she wanted to make me her pet that day, you know. And so I went and sat with the other girl. So the next morning, I used to come in. I was a floater driver, so you don't have a time slot. So she called me in. Anything after 3:30 is nothing but DC fingerprint loads where you got to hand off the whole trailer. So I did 18.
0: Oh, you can't say that one. I said you got to keep it PG-13. Can't say that one. I appreciate the story nonetheless, but we got to move on from that. 310-840-4910. The rules are simple. I want your firing story, but you got to keep it PG-13. This is a radio program that we run here, people. We need to be efficient. We need to follow the rules here. And I like my job. I don't want to lose it. 310-840-4910. Alex is in Detroit. Alex, keep it clean, but give me your firing story.
20: Okay, I'm going to keep it clean, and I hope it's, I'm not trying to offend anybody, but this really happened, okay? I just moved down to Florida. I'm a young guy, brand new father, and I got to make some money. So I'm taking any job I could possibly get. A neighbor puts me on to working for a funeral home, and I have to, you know, pick up deceased from hospitals, wherever. Well, I'm during my training, and my boss is walking me through all the steps. He thinks I know everything I need to know now. So he sends me on a run, but he's still kind of supervising. I have my van, and my boss is waiting for me down at the bottom of the ramp. And his competition happens to be parked right next to him. And the reason why he hired me was because he was having heart issues, and he needed somebody to help him out on these runs. So he sends me up into the morgue, and I end up doing all my paperwork, getting the body. And as I'm coming out, well, let me put it this way. This happened to be one of the biggest bodies I've ever had to move. And there were some things that I shouldn't have done, like putting a sliding board underneath this person. Bad move. Oh, no. And there's a way where you can put a body backwards on a stretcher. I didn't know that. So not only did I put the person on backwards, I put the sliding board underneath her as well. So now I'm trying to be real careful. I'm moving now. I'm sweating because now I got my boss watching me. And not only that, the competition's watching me. So I'm trying to be real professional, trying to be real smooth. I start to go down the ramp, and I went head first, which is another no-no. Oh, no. And the stretcher lifted me up. I only weigh 180 pounds, and this person weighed over pushing 400. I'm not even joking.
0: Oh, four bills.
20: Lifted me up over, almost threw me over the balcony, the barricade. The body fell, slid down all the way down the ramp, landed at my boss's feet like a cartoon. I cannot. It's the funniest thing now, but in hindsight, it was the worst thing that could possibly happen to me at the moment. So now my boss, trying not to panic, says, get her up, get her up, get her up. So we get the stretcher down there. It takes three of us. The competition has to help lift a dead body off the ground, and it's a lot harder than it sounds. We get it up. We get the stretcher into the van. We close it. Me and him get into the van, and then he starts grabbing his heart. He grabs his chest so hard, and I thought he was about to die on me. And the only thing I'm saying is I'm apologizing. I'm sorry. I'll just leave after this. Whatever I can say. I thought I was fired right then. But we got back. He kept me on for another day, but I guess it got around to this other competition, and he had to let me go.
0: You quite literally lived an SNL skit. So I'm glad you can look back at that now and find the humor in it. I can imagine as you're watching a dead body slide down towards the feet of the competition that you would be absolutely terrified.
20: I tell you, man, I tell all my buddies about it. They laugh so much, and I figured you guys might enjoy that.
0: I appreciate the call, Alex. That was a good one. We got time for one more, so we'll get one final phone call in here at 310-840-4910, 310-840-4910. What is the most hilarious way that you have been fired? The last phone call, John is in Colorado. John, end us with something good, my friend.
3: Thanks for taking the call. So freshman year of college, long story short, had a job, lost a goal.
0: And there he goes. So we lose John there. That's a way to end the story. I feel like the dead body one is probably the way to end it. I did not think we were going to get more conversation on the program, but that's what you get on Westwood One Sports Night. We go literally all over the place. I've driven past a morgue before. Not interested, obviously. I kind of like the profession that I'm in now. But oftentimes I do wonder, I was like, could I work in another job? Like, what would life look like if I do work in another job? The block's kind of hot right now for sports media professionals, if you weren't aware. A lot of layoffs at the moment. I was just on a cruise, and I was like, man, could I work on a cruise ship? Like, could I do that for like 4 months, 6 months? No is the answer to that, because the living conditions on a cruise ship as a worker are not the most entertaining thing in the world. It's very easy to live on a cruise ship when you are paying exorbitant amounts of money to be there and to live in a life of luxury, but as an actual worker, maybe not. I definitively know I could not work a job in the morgue. Like, definitively no. Couldn't work a job in the morgue, couldn't work a job at Arby's. Most of the other jobs might have a shot at. Couldn't do the morgue, couldn't do Arby's. I'm Denton Day. I'm sitting in for Linnell Willingham. When we get back, we will put this show to bed. I'll give you a little bit on the college football realm as well. That's how we end this show. We do it next on Westwood One Sports Night.
1: 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Westwood One Sports.
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1: At the Denton Day, wrapping up the program here on a Tuesday, now Wednesday morning. Linnell Willingham is going to be back later today. He's been on vacation. I just got back from vacation. We're kind of locking in at the start of football season. Training camp rookies start to report later this week. Across the NFL, veterans will be in camp next week. And then football season is here, man. Like, we survived the dog days. I mean, thank you to the World Cup for giving us something to talk about in what is traditionally one of the slowest times of the sports calendar. And by the way, a round of applause for the World Cup. The final shattered records. 61.5 million people on average watched the World Cup final on American soil. That's a combination of Fox ratings and then Telemundo and Peacock ratings. There was a very large amount of Telemundo watchers throughout the course of the World Cup. There were a bunch of stories done from various news outlets on the reason why. The consensus was that us Americans, us regular Americans who were English speakers, loved the passion that the Spanish broadcast brought. Not

0: to say that the American broadcast didn't have a level of passion, but I mean, look, man, if you listen to the Telemundo broadcast, I think we played over the course of the World Cup, not considering the Team USA goals. I think we played more Telemundo highlights than any of the American highlights, just because of the passion and the energy. But 61.5 million people watching the World Cup final, that shattered the U.S. and Belgium number, which at the time was the most ever watched American soccer telecast at 30 million viewers. They doubled that for the final. That's a big win for the sport in the country. I think there's a lot of people that thought once Team USA was eliminated that largely American interest was going to fade. Now, obviously, having Messi in the final did a really big help to that number. But I think just in general, there was an appetite for World Cup soccer in this country. And I think that's really positive. I mean, it hooked me. I'm interested in continuing some sort of soccer fandom. I'm not going to be loyal to the soil, a diehard or anything of that nature, but I'm interested in continuing to be a fan of the game and watch it on a more consistent level because of kind of what we saw during the World Cup. So I think that's a big thumbs up. The sport should be very, very happy with itself, and I think the television partners are very, very happy. I was on a cruise ship during the final, right? So I'm on the ship. I knew we were going to be on the ship, so it was our beach day on the cruise. We came back just in time for the start of the game. We had to be on board by like 5. I got out there at 8 a.m. I was out on the beach for 6 hours. I was feeling good. I was feeling crisp. You might be able to tell on the stream I'm tan. Maybe you can't. I don't care. I am. Just believe me. But I come back onto the ship. I'm like, man, I got to go watch this World Cup final. And I find a spot to watch it. And so there's this Aqua show on the ship. I was on the Utopia of the Seas. If you're a Royal Caribbean cruiser, you're familiar with it. They have like this Aqua show stage area, which is basically a big ass stage with stadium seating. So what they did for the World Cup final was they took the big screen and they put the game on that. And then they had stadium seating. But this is an outdoor venue on the cruise ship, which is very rare. Most of the show spots are indoors, but this is outdoor. So what you had was people on the suite level, they were on their balconies, or people on balcony levels were on their balconies watching the game as well. It was packed, man. It was a really cool environment. I wasn't there for the entirety of it, but like I was sitting on a jungle gym. There was a jungle gym nearby that was closed, but I said, F it, full send. I want to see the game. So I like climbed up on this jungle gym and I was watching Spain beat Argentina. It was a really cool environment. You could hear the passion. People were getting loud as hell when goals almost were scored. And then by the time Spain actually scored, it sounded like a jet stream on that cruise, man. It was a really, really cool environment. So really happy for the numbers. And I think there might be a real soccer appetite in the country. All right. It's time to put this show to bed. Ben Strober has been producing the show from his at-home DC studios, and he takes over now as we put this show to bed.
1: Denton speaking.

0: a good long period of time, still work together in some capacity over there. You know that little market thing they have there where they sell snacks and drinks or whatever you might need during your shift, right?
1: Yes, they for those that don't know, there's like a market inside of the facility. We do not get free snacks. We have to pay for those snacks. So there we go. We have that market, yes.
0: Have you ever wondered if you just didn't pay for something, what do you think would happen? Do you think you would get fired for it?
1: I have wondered that immensely because there are a number of people in that building that I have seen not pay for something, and I have been terrified to join the fraternity of people that swipe Uncrustables.
0: Well, maybe they were luckier than this Ford electrician was, because he was fired over false allegations that he stole a $1.95 grandma's cookie thing because he literally had to get it because his blood sugar had gotten to a really low level. He's diabetic at 3 a.m. The thing is, he actually did pay for it. There was evidence that he paid for it. He provided it. And this company, this Ford company, fired him falsely over this. And he spent 11 years with them. He's a 60-year-old man repairing robots and automated equipment overnight in this facility in Louisville, Kentucky. So this dude was literally fired over not even stealing, but allegedly stealing a $1.95 cookie. There's more details that I'll give you, but I want your initial reaction to that.
1: That's a horrible story. They should be ashamed of themselves. And I bet my man came in with the thing on the table swinging with a big-time lawyer to get him his after something like that. I hope so.
0: He is indeed lawyering up right now. And eventually, they offered him his job back because, first of all, he literally showed them a $1.95 screenshot on his phone, like a receipt basically proving that he paid for it. And instead of just offering his job back or apologizing, they asked him to provide a notarized bank statement proving that he had paid for this little pack of the grandma's cookies. And then eventually, after everything kind of coincided a little bit and things settled down, they offered him his job back. They offered to pay his back wages, which were like $33,000. And he said, no, I'm not going back. I'm actually lawyering up and I'm suing your asses because this is the most ridiculous thing that's ever happened in my life.
1: That is the most ridiculous thing. I was going to say, I don't know that I would take the job back at that point. Like,
0: you know,
1: they
0: didn't
1: put you through the ringer like that. They'd have to be offering a hell of a stimmy package if they're going to get me back. If you'd fired me over $2, like $2, two singular dollars over grandma's cookie, by the way, which not like a huge fan. They're better options. Not a bad option. He obviously needed it so he could get his blood sugar right. But if you're getting me gone so I can survive, man, I ain't come to work to survive, bro. I came to work to make a little bit of money so I could go home and then have some fun.
0: And listen to this
1: life.
0: Real quick, this last part that I'll give you here. The way they treated him, the way they fired him is insane. They brought him into the office a week later to inform him he was being fired for this. And he's like, what are you guys talking about? And they actually like escorted him out with security and didn't even let him retrieve his personal belongings.
1: They deserve every bad thing that is coming to them. For $2? Like, you're paying security
0: over $2
1: for that. He stole something for $2, and it wasn't even stole something. He allegedly stole something. They just didn't. They not have cameras. Like, did they not see him pay for it, or did he do the bit where he ate it and then went and scanned the code? Like, there are some details they're missing. It doesn't make the company right. The company's very much in the wrong here. How are you gonna fire somebody over $2? I mean, goodness gracious, is that really what we've come to as an organization, as a society? It's terrifying. I'm Denton Day. Big thanks to Ben Strober, helping put the show to bed. Lynnell Willingham is going to be back tomorrow. I'm going to see if I can get Lynnell Willingham to give his thoughts on the Marvel Avengers trailer. I got to go see Spider-Man next week. I was silly enough. I thought for some reason Spider-Man came out this week. I got to go see that next week. I like the Avengers trailer, so I'm going to give you like 90 seconds on the Avengers trailer. I like the Avengers trailer because I like Doctor Doom. And I'm happy as hell to see Dr. Doom in the MCU because Dr. Doom is a badass. I don't know how I feel about Robert Downey Jr. playing Dr. Doom, but I'm going to put trust in the Marvel geniuses that they're going to figure something out. I think that trailer was a complete smoke show. I think the Avengers lineup is going to look way better than Thor and a bunch of ragtag dolls that he basically had out there. God bless the Thunderbolts, but come on, man. I think that movie's going to end up actually being pretty darn good, and I'm excited about it. Big thanks to Ben for doing a great job producing the show. Big thanks to Oliver Popular taking your calls. We had some good ones on the firing thing. Lino Willingham back tomorrow. Follow me on Twitter at Denton Day. I'll see you.
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18: 1 week away from training camp for the Bills, as the rookies reported to Orchard Park yesterday around the NFL. NFL Network's Ian Rappaport reports that the Cardinals are in agreement that quarterback Jacoby Brissett deserves more money. The 33-year-old desires a starter-level deal and could be a candidate for a hold-in. Seahawks, they signed cornerback Brandon Johnson, formerly of the Eagles. ESPN's Jeremy Fowler reports that Lions tight end Sam Laporta, who's been dealing with a herniated disc, was fully cleared for training camp. And The Athletic's James Boyd believes Jonathan Taylor could be a training camp hold-in as well. In the NHL, Jason Robertson has re-signed with the Stars on a one-year, $12 million deal. And in baseball, the Rays, they routed the Blue Jays 12-2, and the Mets beat the Brewers 4-0. Join Chopin Bulldog tomorrow, July 23rd, from 3 to 7 at Seneca Buffalo Creek Casino, as they broadcast live. 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I'm Joe Calley for Western New York's Voice of the Fan, WGR.
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20: This show is about learning things.
21: Social pet law. It's illegal to only own one pet.
22: The pet one to me feels Swiss.
21: Yeah. Tens of thousands of snakes every May. There's a snake. It's called the Narcisse Snake Dens in Manitoba.
20: Yeah.
21: The largest concentration of snakes in the world. The ground essentially turns into a writhing carpet of reptiles.
20: Oh.
21: They come from the ground, it says.
20: Wait. This isn't a convention. This is actual unnatural thing that happens?
21: Yeah. It's a mating. It's a mating.
20: Yeah. I thought it was like a snake convention.
22: Oh, no. This is another YouTube video situation from my youth.
23: This is a legitimate thing. An arborist would tell you it has drippy nut disease. It's an oak tree.
20: Here we go.
23: And
20: hold on.
23: Stop.
20: You're not allowed to say that on the radio. You're not allowed to say that.
23: An arborist.
20: Just by saying an arborist would say it doesn't make it okay to say on the radio.
16: Okay. On WGR.
21: RIP the World Cup of Joe. We got one more year, and then we've got the FIFA Women's World Cup.
22: There we go.
21: The Euros the year after that.
22: Yes.
21: So we just got to really figure out what to do in that third year, and then otherwise we're golden. There's probably some tournament somewhere.
22: We can figure something out.
21: Croquet tournament. Something going on. Copa America maybe is going on at some point during that time. Or, I mean, a hockey tournament's tougher because you only get so many countries. But we'll figure out a way. I got a little bit of a game today to play that I'm excited about. So, good morning. It's Jeremy and Joe. Jeremy's off today and through next week, so through training camp, the first week or so, as the Bills will report next week. The rookies are already there at training camp, and, well, they're at Orchard Park. So, like, they kind of reported to training camp. They reported to OP.
22: Camp.
21: Yeah.
22: They're lifting weights.
21: Yeah, right.
20: Yeah.
21: They're not even doing meetings.
23: No media, right. No meetings.
22: No, nothing.
21: No just film conditioning. Or anything like that. Help during World Cup of Joe. It was mentioned many times, Owen's YouTube recommendations or what he had had, you know, back in the day. We walked by our boss's office yesterday. He was not in because it was 6 o'clock in the morning. It was whatever was on from the day before, which I assume means the TV in that office had been rolling for
0: all night.
21: Yeah.
0: I had also noticed that as we walked in.
23: Approximately 18 hours.
21: Is there, there's an algorithm to what you get recommended. Is there any algorithm to what video is playing 9 hours after you have played your first one?
23: I feel like if I've done that before. I've fallen asleep watching a YouTube video and I woke up and it's still on my TV and it's just, it is in the same vein. So if you're watching like a sports podcast, you're going to wake up to find something in the similar context in sports.
21: Yeah.
23: Which I guess is what we saw yesterday.
21: It wasn't even bad. It was Madden. Someone was playing Madden.
0: It was sort of a stream of some kind or something. Right. Like,
21: yes. Someone was just literally playing Madden or doing some challenge.
0: Right.
21: I'm not sure. Some gaming streamer. What does it say about me that, by the way, the last week I've gone on YouTube and they have their algorithm and I keep getting recommended. And, you know, part of it is because I've clicked on them a couple times. Like trolls in games where someone is playing the NASCAR game and just angering the other people by smashing them into the pits on the last lap.
23: It's a fun time.
0: Wow.
21: What does that say about me? I don't think it might not be good.
0: It's not ideal, but I wouldn't say that
23: you like to have some fun with people. I think that's
21: maybe.
23: What that's saying.
21: I mean, yeah. I'm enjoying more than anything the people that

0: take the game seriously,
1: right.
0: Getting really mad about it.
1: It's great.
0: More than anything.
1: Oh, yeah.
0: So I think that's probably my... Yeah, why that's happening.
1: I think it's, I wouldn't be too concerned about that. I wouldn't be embarrassed by that.
0: It's that and it's Christopher Nolan interviews.
2: Yes. Oh, yes. Lots of those lately.
0: Of course. Nolan doing.
1: A lot of those flying around.
0: I am having so much, FOMO, I guess, on not seeing The Odyssey yet.
2: I know.
1: Same.
0: It is, because everybody is, this is the generational film. Saw that yesterday on Twitter. This is the screen I saw it on. Oh, there's a massive screen in New York that's bigger than the IMAX 70 millimeters that you can drive to see in Rochester. Okay.
1: How many iterations of these theaters do we need?
2: Yeah, right.
1: Of how many different sizes of these things?
0: It's like yesterday, I had determined over the course of the last week, like, all right, I am going to wait a few extra days. I am not going to see this film until I see it in the 70 millimeter IMAX screen in Rochester.
1: Right.
0: I'm waiting to do that until that works out for me. And then I'm discovering, okay, well, should I go a step further? Should I drive to New York see it at Lincoln Center? Because that screen is twice the size as all the other ones. That seems...
2: But it can play 70 millimeter film just on a bigger screen.
0: Oh, yeah. No, it is like it's via the 70 millimeter camera. And
1: it's the same aspect ratio, just blown up.
0: Yeah, yeah, pretty much.
1: Yeah.
0: And it's like, this is the one you should see it on.
1: Instead of 40, there's actually really only 3 of these true King Daddy Topper IMAX theaters.
2: Well, you're never going to see anyone's hair if you see it in a regular theater, so it'll cut off the top of their head pretty much.
0: The Sabres had some fun with this yesterday, the admin watching The Odyssey on the Jumbotron.
1: That was good.
2: I have FOMO so bad with it that Jeremy texted his golf score the other day, and the difference was 4 numbers. I thought it was 4 seats for The Odyssey in a giant theater with the name of the golf course was the theater.
0: Right.
2: I was like itching for it. I was like, we're going? This is happening?
1: It's happening.
2: And then it wasn't.
0: We need to make a plan.
1: We do. We need to do it.
0: And it has to be an afternoon plan, which is why I think you're the guys for this, because I think the night shows are so booked already. People are seeing it at 7 o'clock in the morning,
2: I
0: respect.
2: I didn't know theaters opened at 7 a.m.
1: I don't know how.
0: Maybe just for this.
1: I don't know if I would be able to handle walking into a movie theater at 6:45 and coming out at like 11 a.m. Stumbling out of there.
2: Entire movies took up your entire morning.
1: Where
2: it's over.
1: Am I? What's happening? It's 11 a.m. right now.
0: Popcorn dead on arrival is an idea if you're going at 7 o'clock in the morning.
1: That doesn't sound real good.
2: No.
1: Drinking butter at 7 a.m.
0: Yeah, no. A breakfast popcorn, perhaps, of some sort.
2: What is that?
0: I don't know. We have to figure it out. It's 6:08. I'm just throwing out the concept. You're the ideas man.
2: Breakfast popcorn.
0: I don't know.
2: We'll have to think.
1: I'm sure it's out there somewhere.
0: Well, a lot to get to on today's show. I do want to get to a little bit of hockey. We're going to have Brian Fisher from Locked On Red Wings at 7:30 for a couple of minutes, because the Patrick Kane, is he going to sign in Buffalo? Is he going to sign in Chicago? Story is probably the next thing to happen for the Sabres. And the Blackhawks GM did an interview yesterday. We can get to that coming up in a little bit. Brian's going to join us on what's left in the tank. Is this even worth spending time on? He put up points last year for the Red Wings, and there's maybe a coin flips chance that he's going to end up with the Sabres. We'll see. Maybe it's less than that. Maybe it's more than that. But 57 points last year, 59 points the year before. Brian will tell us how it went, and we'll get a little bit in on Yzerman getting fired, all the chaos that's going on there. We'll start going through the Bills schedule today as well. John Harris is going to join us at 9 o'clock, so you got plenty of time for your phone calls along the way. John on the Texans at 9, the Bills' week 1 opponent. But yesterday we were playing around with an idea in the break that I thought would be fun to get to off the top of the show here, because it also might take us a long time because there are different branches of this conversation, and we're still in off-season mode. We got a couple of days until a week or so until training camp, and until that happens, I feel like we're not all the way turning the page from last season's and the off-season to okay, now we start really getting into this is the year, this season, and what's happening on the field. That'll happen to some degree once camp begins. The ESPYs were a couple of days ago, though.
2: Yes.
1: Mm-hmm.
0: And I thought we should have some fun and have a we should award Buffalo ESPYs.
2: Ooh. Ooh, I love it.
0: Because I think it's tough.
1: Yeah.
0: And that, of course, makes it good, but we've got a bunch of different categories from it, and I think both teams being good, I don't know if we've ever been able to do this before.
1: Right.
0: Just be Bills. It would be all Bills.
2: All Bills ESPYs. Then if you were here long enough, Sabres ESPYs and no Bills ESPYs.
0: Right. Both teams being good at the same time.
2: Mm-hmm.
0: Kind of works that out. So the ones that I wrote down: best athlete, best coach, best breakthrough athlete. These are all real ESPYs, by the way.
1: Right.
0: Best comeback athlete.
2: Ooh.
0: Best game and best play. Those are the ones that I wrote down that I think fit. Those six.
1: Okay.
0: What floats your boat? What do you want to start with?
1: Ooh.
0: Best game? I think best game
1: best
0: might be the
1: good.
0: The toughest one to figure out. I want to put some polls up on this, by the way.
1: Yeah.
0: Award this out. Let's start with best game.
1: I mean,
0: what comes to mind immediately?
1: Fight Night comes to mind.
2: Yeah, Tampa.
1: First.
2: I mean, we're also all sitting there,
1: right?
2: You know, like watching it. Like, that's an experience I'll never forget.
1: Yeah.
2: Truthfully.
1: And then the first Bills game that comes to mind is Week 1, Baltimore.
2: Mm-hmm.
1: The comeback.
0: I think Week 1 against the Ravens is probably the best Bills nominee for this.
1: Yeah.
0: Is there another Bills game that would really work it out?
1: Not one that's really sticking out in my head. I don't have another one that was that hot. That game was hot.
0: Yeah.
2: You could make a case for the Patriots comeback.
1: Sure.
2: In Foxborough, okay. The division is ours, and then all of a sudden, no, it ended up being theirs.
0: This is going to be a good exercise in Bills fans being like, oh, yeah, that game.
2: Yeah.
0: Because you just might not have thought about last season and like the specific games in so long. Yeah, 35-31 against New England, and the Bills were down
2: multiple touchdowns at half.
0: Was it three touchdowns in that game that they were down?
1: Big. They were down
2: it,
1: big.
2: Yeah, it was despair at half. I remember watching that game.
0: 24-7.
2: Yeah.
0: Yeah, they were down 17 going into the second half.
1: That's pretty harsh.
0: On the road. I don't know if that hurts it, that it's on the road.
2: Yeah, the good thing about Baltimore is that was a home crowd Week 1. Everyone's juiced up, and you brought the juice back into the building kind of a thing.
0: Yeah. Bills-Ravens should definitely be on this list. I mean, that is a comeback for all time.
1: Yeah.
2: Yeah.
1: I think if you're going for another Sabres game, if you want two of each, you probably got to go Game 1 Boston.
2: Yeah.
1: Right?
0: Yeah.
1: Sammy, goal, third
2: Tage.
1: Period, Tage.
0: Yeah.
1: That whole thing, that was pretty good. Game 6 against Boston was pretty good, too. But
0: you
1: that
0: were there.
1: Was, I was there, and it was, that to me really was the moment. The Doan Benson moment was better than that game. The game was fun.
0: Yeah.
1: But it was also a little bit of, like, parking the bus for some of it.
2: Yeah, right.
1: Whereas, like, Fight Night and this Boston game were not that.
0: Right.
1: Yeah, that was like, those are just good hockey games. The game 6 to me was a little more like just impressive dedication to playing the way you thought you needed to clinch that series. But I don't know that I'd put it on a best, maybe best moment would be that.
0: They're also, I think it really hurts this game that they did not end up winning the series. But game 6 against Montreal was awesome. They get down early because Lion can't make a save, and then they score 8 goals. And it's on the road, and it's backs against the wall. Season is over if you lose. They score 7 unanswered.
1: Yeah.
0: Man,
1: I
0: mean, them not winning. If they won game 7, I think that would be a stronger candidate.
1: Yeah.
2: Oh, absolutely.
0: But the night, that night was great. Like, I watched the highlights back of that game 500 times after that game was over. And Hellenius was involved in that game, right? Like, he had just entered the lineup maybe the game before. Maybe it was 2 games before. But I'm not sure. Like, if we were going to do 4 nominees for both, Sabres Lightning is in there automatically. Because like, I think that's probably the game. I think that was the game of the year. We are there for that game. And for that, I think, personally, it's going to be amped up a little bit.
2: Mm-hmm. They had ESPN talking about hockey, though, on Get Up and everything. Like, that doesn't happen.
0: I mean,
2: that game did that.
0: You know that a game is unbelievable when the whole sport kind of stops what they're doing to turn their attention to you and focus on what just happened in Buffalo. Everywhere that night, every podcast, every show, the next morning, the next day, that focuses on hockey, that was what everybody was talking about. because it wasn't just, I mean, it was fight night from the get-go, right? Like, you had all those mini brawls in the first period. You had the fights in the second period. Malenstein and Perry is probably the highlight of those.
1: Oh, that was probably the only fight they won that night. Really.
0: Kesselring, like, kind of, but he kind of just wrestled this guy down to the ice.
2: Yeah.
1: It felt like Malenstein tagged Perry pretty good, and that was fun.
0: Right. That, you had all of that, but you had 15 goals. Yeah. You had a multi-goal comeback in the third period, and there's just what else could you have stuffed into that game? Goalie fight. That might have been
2: it. Sure. That's it.
0: And listen.
1: And they were close.
2: Lukanen was yelling for him. Right. That's right.
1: Remember,
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1: Come on. If you could take the sport and bottle it up, that is it. That's the juice.
2: Yeah.
1: So I don't know how you beat that game. Really.
2: Right. No, that is the poster child for what the NHL would want to, I think, present to the casual fan. Like, this is why you should like hockey.
1: Right.
2: Just watch this thing.
1: Watch 30 seconds in, this guy gets stapled from behind, and then the rest of the game spirals.
3: You're right.
1: But it's still the sport, and it's fun, and there's skill, but there's, it was.
2: I mean, look at the scoreboard. They are up 3-0 in the second. They are down. They are up 4-1. They are down 6-4,
1: yes.
2: Down 7-5, win 8-7.
3: It's unbelievable.
2: It's like it's the perfect, there's really no garbage time, there's no garbage time goals. This isn't like, up 8-5 and Tampa scored too late with like 4 seconds left. Like, this was the perfect sequence of goals. You get up early, they scored 5 in a row in that game and lost, Tampa did.
1: Right.
2: And then the Sabres scored 4 of 5 at the end. You can hear it. Like, that is going to be, I think, pretty tough to knock off as number one. Yeah, the Bills-Ravens game, because you have moments in that game too, right? Like, one of them is lucky, and I think that almost takes away from it, right? Like,
1: right. Mm-hmm.
2: They don't win that game without a deflection off Dawson Knox that just happens to roll to Keon Coleman. Maybe that's actually a benefit for you.
3: Yeah.
2: Maybe that is like, it was a miracle game. You needed miracles along the way, and that ball was just touched by God and went off Dawson Knox's hand and somehow fell to Keon Coleman. And then Ed Oliver ripping the ball away from Derrick Henry. They're down 16 in that game.
3: Mm-hmm.
2: They needed 3 possessions. The Ravens, this is where we talked yesterday a little bit about, hey, who do you feel most challenged by in the AFC? And I am still tempted to say the Ravens, and part of the reason why is they have had this history in the last 5 years of they just blow it at the end of games.
1: Yeah.
2: More than anybody in football. And there are like historic numbers about Harbaugh and how often they lost even double-digit leads, 2-score leads. And one reason why is that guy does make poor decisions, like the one he made on the final drive of that game. The Ravens had 4th and 3 from the 40-yard line. And 3 yards. Remember, Lamar's healthy at that moment.
1: Right. Like, as healthy as it gets.
2: He had a play earlier in that game. I think Warren Sharp actually tweeted out a highlight of it yesterday. Jackson had a play earlier in that game where Rousseau and Bosa had chased him 20 yards behind the line of scrimmage and were diving to get him. It was going to be like 3rd and 50 if they had got him. And Jackson escaped and ran back and ended up getting like a 15-yard gain on a 3rd down. Like, he was elusive. He was, at that moment, pretty likely to get 3 yards if they just called a pass play.
1: Right.
2: And what did Harbaugh do?
1: Let's run it.
3: Run.
2: No, 4th and 3.
1: Oh, right.
2: Punted it.
3: That's right.
2: That's
3: right. Worse. I remember we made fun of that
2: worse.
3: Pretty big.
1: It's
2: right.
1: Worse.
2: He punted it back to the Bills.
3: He Mike Tomlin'd it.
2: And even the Bills, I remember the clock management at the end of the game. The clock was running.
1: Yeah.
2: And they had to kick a field goal as the clock was running, kind of like a
1: run out onto the field, fire drill.
2: Fire drill.
1: Situation.
2: That's what, yeah fire it, drill field goal they were calling
3: immediate
2: it.
3: Flashbacks to too many men on the field against Denver in that situation.
2: Oh, right. Yeah.
3: But that was the first. That was big for the special teams coordinator because that was the first game for him, right? Because they swapped Smiley out at the end of last season for whoever it was last season.
2: Kyle Hamilton almost blocked the field goal.
1: Yes.
2: The
1: yes.
2: End of the game.
1: Didn't he maybe even touch it? Like it was
2: like
1: that
2: it hit his pinky or something.
1: Yeah.

0: Yeah, it was. Oh. He was right there to finish that.
1: I mean, that's a heater of a game too. Like, it's
0: right.
1: Some good.
2: 41-40 is like almost the football equivalent of 8-7.
1: Right.
2: The scoreboard looks pretty good at the end of it too. Definitely third. Owen mentioned it. Game 1 against Boston.
1: Yeah.
0: Sure.
2: First playoff game. Comeback. The way it happened in the third period. It's Boston. That's the crowd being so loud during that goal. That game is absolutely here. If we were going to do a fourth, though, what's the fourth one? There's so many good Sabre games. You can't pick all of them. There's like...
1: Yeah.
2: There's a Sabres-Blue Jackets game at the end of the year that is... Remember Doan, like, pickpockets a guy at center ice?
1: I know exactly the player you're talking. He turns around and he... He didn't even think he could skate that fast.
2: Yep.
1: And all of a sudden he's up the ice. Yeah. Made a great play. Did he pass that? Was it a Benson?
2: No, I think he scored that one. He scored. Okay. I think there was a Benson-Doan pass late. They scored like three goals in 5 minutes.
1: They were unbelievable.
0: Is there a big Benson game or something we're forgetting about?
2: By the way, that also was the Colton Ellis shutout game.
1: Right.
0: Oh.
2: That game.
1: There's a Dallas game on New Year's Eve.
0: Yeah.
1: When they first got hot.
0: It was game 10 of the 10-game win streak that they ended up going on.
1: I think that's exactly right.
2: Mm-hmm.
1: And
2: okay.
1: That, to me, was the coming out party. That was, they are good, period. Like, there's no, they're on a hot streak, they're playing good. They are, I was telling everybody that night, I've talked about this, I don't know, 5-10 times, being in at a New Year's Eve party, and nobody doing anything but huddling around every TV in the building to watch the Sabres just dominate the Stars, who were on a heater themselves, one of the best teams in the league at the time. They were still one of the best teams in the league by the end of the year. And watching them just skate right over Dallas.
0: Yeah.
1: And I said, one of my best friends, Jimmy Jarvis, I was sitting next to him, and I go, they're good. Like, they are just good now. And that was a pretty special one.
0: Was that not, it's funnily enough, another Dallas team, was that not the Bills-Dallas Thanksgiving game from a couple years ago where the Bills, like Josh Allen finally arrived on prime time, like all of that, right? So I would say I agree with the Dallas game for the Sabres. I kind of like, is that more of a moment though, right?
1: Yeah.
0: Like, are we feeling that in the moment more versus the game itself, you know?
1: The game was good. It was like they played great, but I don't know that it was that. I think you're right. I think it's a moment and more of the momentum of like them emerging and all that. I don't know how we want to weight that versus the game that we got against Tampa.
0: Sure.
1: Not that that didn't have, you know, that was like for the division basically at the time. So that had the sort of stakes too. But I think that Dallas game was a good one. I like that Columbus game you mentioned, Joe.
2: That's a 4-1 win, by the way, the Dallas one. Multiple goals by Tage.
1: Tage scored a pair. That's
2: I mean, again, there are so many good Sabre games you could pick.
0: Yeah.
2: Is there another? I mean, really, again, like you could have. I like game 6 against Montreal, but it's tough because they didn't win the series.
1: Mm-hmm.
2: You also, I mean, you could just say the Bills beating Jacksonville in the playoffs.
0: The Jacksonville game, sure. Could you say the Bengals game in the regular season?
1: The Benford pick 6.
0: Yeah, like there
1: that
0: were some.
1: Was good.
0: And that was a horse race to the finish that game.
1: Right.
0: They were going quick. Fire, fire, fire, if I remember correctly.
2: Yeah. Yeah, that's true. That's a high-scoring game. Snow on the field.
0: Mm-hmm. Kind of looks like the divisional game you lost a couple years ago, and then they beat them.
2: What is the situation when Benford picks that? I think they are still in trouble, the Bills.
1: I think that was like...
0: They needed that.
1: Oh, they're back.
0: Yeah.
1: No, I think they were down... Maybe down 3,
2: yeah,
1: and that gave them a 4-point lead, maybe, was what I'm remembering, because I think it made it tough for Cincinnati to win it, and it gave them a lead, so I would think that makes sense.
2: The Bills are in the fourth quarter. They are down 28-18, and Allen drives the Bills down. Allen scores a 40-yard rushing touchdown.
0: Yeah, he does.
1: Right.
0: He does.
1: Right. He goes on a gallop.
2: Yeah. That pulls them to within 3. And then after that, now they're down 3, and Benford picks it, runs it in. Not yet. I mean, they're only up.
0: Oh, yeah.
2: They're only up 4,
1: right.
2: 3 or 4 at that point. Yeah, they're up 31-28. After the pick 6.
1: Mm-hmm.
2: Bengals get the ball back, 5 minutes to go, and what's the first play of the next drive?
1: Pick
2: again. Back-to-back interceptions.
1: Yep.
2: And then the Bills score a touchdown from there.
0: A.J. Epinesa interception, right, by the way.
2: That's a pretty good game.
1: The one thing he was pretty good at.
0: Yes, he had more interceptions than Sauce Gardner did in 2024.
1: Sticking a hand up in the air and catching a football.
2: Does that outrank the Bills' playoff win?
1: It was pretty.
0: Like, that was a crazy.
1: What were the stakes? Did that get them into a decent spot for, like, did that keep the division alive?
2: Probably kept the division
0: they
2: alive.
0: They were 9-4 with that win, right. If I'm looking at this right now, and this is correct.
2: And playing New England the next week down, like, you probably, I don't remember exactly. I'm betting they needed that game.
1: I think they did, and I think we were all pretty tense about it, about that, about Cincinnati coming in, because we always are. And
2: yep.
1: I think that was a big, it might, I don't know, Jacksonville was a hot item going in, but did anyone, I mean, you wore their colors.
0: You did dress like Trevor Lawrence.
2: The colors. I wore a quarter zip that happened to be teal the week of the game. I did like the Jags. I thought the Jags were the best team next to the Bills in the AFC. I still kind of feel like they might have been.
1: They were good.
2: And that game was close.
1: Yes.
2: That game was till you had moments in that game, the Cole Bishop pick to seal it at the end of the game. A look at Bills defense icing a playoff game. I thought that never happened. Yeah. right. Allen was great. Loved I love the debate of the QB sneak. You had that.
1: Right. I think the fact that it's a playoff win probably just slightly edges it over the Cincy game, but the Cincy game was a better game.
0: Yeah. I think category, the moments later. I think the Benford pick maybe squeezes in there.
1: But the playoff win
0: kind of edges over the Bengals game.
1: I like that shout. I like that.
2: Benford for the best play and the Jags game for best game.
0: I would say it's the fourth game in that for when we decide the inevitable winner of the category.
2: All right. Yeah. I like this. All right. We've established our first set of nominees. Here, one second. We got Sabres Lightning, Bills Ravens, Game 1 versus Boston, and Bills Jags as the nominees for best game of the year. We like this?
1: I like this.
0: I like it. Right. I think there's some good ones in here.
2: All right. Put it up for a poll. 803-0550 is the phone number. If you got a thought, looking back on the last two seasons, your favorite game of the last calendar year by either team. You had a lot of great ones. The Sabres had a million great ones. The Bills had a bunch of good ones as well. It's also sad to see the stadium coming down. I want to get to that just a little bit because I think if you drove by the old stadium right now, you can't really see it because the lower bowl, of course, is underground, and the upper deck, I think, is gone now. And that's sad, but that also means I think you can't really see it driving by. 803-0550 is the phone number. We'll get to some Bills today as well, the current team, and what we're looking for going into training camp, as we'll talk with John Harris in the 9 o'clock hour on their first opponent in Houston, but looking for your phone calls as well, 803-0550. It's Jeremy and Joe. Joe Calley, Owen Parker, no Jeremy today. This is WGR.
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0: One week away from training camp for the Bills as the rookies reported Orchard Park yesterday around the NFL. NFL Network's Ian Rappaport reports that the Cardinals are in agreement that quarterback Jacoby Brissett deserves more money. The 33-year-old desires a starter-level contract that could be a candidate for a hold-in. The Seahawks, they signed cornerback Brandon Johnson, formerly of the Eagles. ESPN's Jeremy Fowler reports that tight end for the Lions, Sam Laporta, dealing with the herniated disc, was fully cleared for training camp. And The Athletic's James Boyd believes Jonathan Taylor could be a training camp hold-in. In the NHL, Jason Robertson has re-signed with the Dallas Stars on a one-year, $12 million deal. And in baseball, the Rays, they routed the Blue Jays 12-2. And the Mets, they beat the Brewers 4-0. Those are your Paddock Chevrolet sports headlines. 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I'm Joe Cali for Western New York's Voice of the Fan, WGR.
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0: Sabres able to get it to the line, and here comes the rush. Alex Tuck, shorthanded, scores! He's done it again! Alex Tuck, 4-1 Buffalo.
1: It's from the Sabres 8-7 win over Tampa. The guy's not here anymore. He scored a power play goal and a shorthanded goal in the second period. How rare is that? Guy score a power play and a shorthanded goal in the same period?
2: It's a good question.
3: It's got to be a tough one to pull off.
2: He zipped away on that shorthanded goal, too.
1: He could skate.
3: He's got Tampa's number. I don't know what's up with that, but he really, like, he gets them. Even when Vasilevsky's in there, he scores.
1: Well, he's going to have to do it in Washington going forward.
3: Right.
1: That was another part of that game. Jonas Johansson was playing in that game.
3: Yes.
1: I guess the people who voted for Coach of the Year weren't watching. They must not have been watching that game. 803-0550 is the phone number. If you got a thought on the best game of the season was, playing around with the little Buffalo Sports ESPYs, as looking back on last year, that kind of ends here shortly in the next few days. Training camp will get rolling, and preseason won't be long after that, and then we're off to doing things on the field and reacting to things that are happening out there. It's Jeremy and Joe. Jeremy is off today. One other thing I want to get to before we get back into this. We could have a lot of fun with a lot of different categories here. Best play. We do have a poll up at WGR550 on Twitter if you want to vote. Sabres Lightning, the 8-7 win. Game one against Boston, the comeback in the third. Bills Ravens, the comeback in the fourth quarter, the opener last season. Or the Bills win over the Jags in the wild card last year for game of the year in Buffalo sports. You can go vote on that now. We got best play. We could have fun with comeback player of the year. That one I think might be easy. Could we do it right now even? Do we even need to put a vote up? Maybe we'll come up with some other nominees, but yeah. We're all thinking the same name.
3: I think we are all thinking the same name, right?
1: Samuelson?
3: Yes.
2: Yes.
1: Has to be.
3: Yeah.
2: 100%.
1: I mean, he was so bad the previous season. I wanted him bought out, and then he just became like, oh, he's like one of the 20 best defensemen in hockey. Right. Okay.
3: Oh, he's awesome now? Sweet.
1: Interesting. Like, oh, he should have been on the Olympic team.
3: Mm-hmm.
1: That's how good he was.
3: He was. He was awesome.
1: So we'll break back into that. But yesterday, we did have a Bill pop up in the NFL's top 100 list.
3: Yes.
2: the proponent of the protector of the year.
1: One of maybe three that we're going to see on the list. Deion Dawkins at number 57. That's above Nico Collins and above Bo Nix and above Brock Bowers. It's silly now that they're doing it two at a time, but we get Dawkins yesterday, and that is down a little bit, 15 spots for him from the previous season. But on Dawkins quickly, because here we go to training camp, and I don't know if it's true, but I'd seen, like, because he was at this Fanatics Fest, right, over the weekend. I'd seen like a couple of the aggregator accounts talking about Dawkins and like what a punishment might be if you come into camp overweight for the Bills. And I don't know if that's even real or not, so I don't even want to say what it is.
3: Right. Yeah.
1: But Dawkins has been posting on Instagram a lot about like he is really watching what he's eating and he's maybe on a different conditioning plan this offseason, because he wanted to play at a little bit of a lower weight and thought he could get better results doing that. And after the season ended, suddenly everybody just decided that Dawkins had a down year. That's how it felt for me, because during the year, I don't remember that really being the case. There was only one game that I remember having a big problem with him, like as it was happening, and it was the Houston game. And part of that might not have even been his fault, because the story was about they didn't leave running backs in to help block against their studs they had on the Houston side of things, who we'll talk about later on, and that Brown had been battling with an injury, and they kind of left their tackles out on islands, and they weren't able to handle it. Other than that game, I don't really remember where there was this big issue with Deion Dawkins, but even in the Jeremy Fowler list from last week, he makes honorable mention as one of the best offensive tackles in football. But right there is a quote from an NFC executive that is talking about Dawkins and how good he is and how talented he is, but that he actually throws in at the end, like, well, sometimes there's a inconsistent

0: effort there.
1: Mm-hmm.
0: And maybe that is the thing that people had an issue with Dawkins on, because when I looked at the season he just had, it was nothing that really jumped off the page to me. I'm not staring at the linemen when these games are happening, I have to admit. And also, like, all the numbers looked fine. Like, he allowed 7.5% pressure rate last year. That was seventh best among all tackles in football. He was left out on an island as much as almost any offensive tackle in football last year, and still had those numbers along with it. Did not allow a lot of sacks. So, what was the problem? Just the effort? Was the problem maybe even somewhere internally that they wanted him to play at a lower weight and that was the issue? I'm not sure. But all I know is we had a week where we were like, aren't they going to trade him?
2: Right.
0: And I just never got it. I think he has been tremendous. He's always been a big part of the community. I think he's still pretty well liked by fans. I know he had that weird... There was a week where we were going to trade him. There was another week where he was talking about going to play for the Miami Dolphins.
3: Yeah, that did happen on one of the Neon streamers.
2: Yeah, he was on a stream with Neon. Yeah. I think that was just being caught up in a silly moment.
3: It was on April Fool's, I believe.
2: Right.
0: No, it was around April Fool's.
3: Around.
2: Like the next day, maybe.
3: Yeah.
0: March 30th.
2: Right.
0: Like, that's a couple days early. I don't know. I don't think we do April Fool's Day early.
3: Okay.
2: That's uneasy there, Deion. I remember when all that buzz started about Deion and whether, you know, what to do with him. And I never understood it either. And my where I got to on it was, I think part of it was likely he's been around a long time. And a lot of the guys have been around a long time, but him almost longer than anybody at this point. And I think at a certain point, people get tired. And I think he had one game this year where it was easy to point at him and say, what's up with that? Mm-hmm. What's going on with Deion? And I think that game was probably just because he got bonked on the head real hard. Remember, that was right? He was concussed.
0: Concussion.
2: And he was trying to play. And, like, I don't know. Would we not a year ago all be like, wow, what a warrior? I mean, that's stupid. Don't do that. But, like, shout out to Deion for trying to fight through it. And that never really happened. It was just, like, what's wrong with him?
3: Right.
2: He's letting Josh get touched. And I think that was part of it, was that Josh was under a little more pressure than he had been in years past, where it looked a little more uncomfortable.
3: He took a career high in sacks, too. Right. Yeah.
2: And so I think there was a very distinct moment where it was like, we're allowed to be mad now. This is the guy we can be mad at. He's been around for forever. Can we, what's up? And I think that happens sometimes with players in places they've been for a long time. Is like, well, we've always loved this guy. He's never had any issue, but we're upset and we don't have a real good reason right now. So we're going to direct it somewhere. And I think that's a lot of where the Deion stuff came from. Honestly, I really do, because I think he had a fine year. I never noticed him being necessarily bad.
3: No.
2: I thought maybe at times he looked maybe a little slower than he had in years past, but I was never worried about him.
3: No.
2: And if I'm not worried about my left tackle, I'm happy.
3: Right. Yeah. And a lot of people look at that, like you mentioned, the Houston game, and really point the finger at that, where he was not maybe finishing on every play and just kind of standing up and not going to the whistle, if you will, right? And I think that's where people get frustrated with last season's performance. But that's one instance, right? There might be two or three total, but not the whole season.
0: That game, he suffered a concussion during the Houston game. He was evaluated on the sideline, was cleared to return. But then he exhibited concussion-like symptoms the next day, entered the league's concussion protocol. He missed the following game against Pittsburgh.
2: Right.
0: So he had a concussion.
2: He was concussed and trying to play football.
0: They just didn't either see it or let him go through, whatever.
2: Because that happens all the time and nobody can tell me that it doesn't.
0: So if that's his worst game of the year, I mean, he certainly played it concussed.
2: Right.
0: And I'm not telling you that it was his best season, but
2: of course.
0: Seventh lowest pressure rate allowed by any tackle in the league, minimum like 200 pass block snaps. He also allowed the third lowest pressure rate when he was one-on-one. So when you left him one-on-one with an edge rusher, he was third best in football. and he was left out there at one of the highest rates in football. So he did it as often as anybody. I've got no tight end. I've got no running back. Think of how he lines up sometimes. He's sometimes like a mile away from the guard.
2: Yeah, his split is crazy wide.
0: I'm just going out there on an island, and I'm going one-on-one with this guy, and he's the third best in football at his position. At
3: mm-hmm.
0: it. That was a down year.
2: Right.
3: Take that any day of the week,
0: I don't
3: right?
0: know.
2: Exactly. And he's dropped a bunch of, what has he lost, like 40 pounds I saw?
3: He said he's dropped a lot.
2: He's lost a ton of weight.
0: Yeah.
2: And like
3: lighter than when he first started or something like that?
2: I think
3: he said
2: very
3: something?
2: Light mm-hmm. for what he has typically been. And like, I don't know, if a guy at that age can still do that, like to be able to just, all right, I'm going to work on it this summer. I'm going to shed 40 pounds or whatever. If it's 20, great.
3: Mm-hmm.
2: But like that to me shows that he's, even if it was not that bad of a year, like we're discussing yeah. and I think essentially proving at this point that he still feels I've got more here.
0: Right, the commitment is there.
2: And I'm gonna give all I got. And we heard the quotes the other day where he's talking about like if I'm not the number one tackle in the league, I got to do better. And he talks about Brady, and he's talking about everybody.
3: He's holding everyone accountable.
2: Like, that guy has always been one of the heartbeats of that room to me, and I never got moving off of him, especially like. The year he had. It just never made any sense to me.
0: Aaron Schatz in February, who has an all-pro vote, he voted for Dawkins as his first team all-pro left tackle from last season.
2: Yeah.
0: And he wrote about, Schatz is great. Like he'll write out, like, this is why I voted for everybody the way I did.
3: Mm-hmm.
0: And he said that for linemen, he uses a combination of ESPN's win rate stats, SIS total points, and then also eye test word of mouth from opinions of, like, offensive line expert Brandon Thorne, who he knows and talks to.
2: Okay.
0: Dawkins, he writes, last season ranked first in SIS total points among all left tackles in the league. ESPN had him second among all tackles in pass block win rate, 12th in run block win rate, and that's why he put him number one.
3: And in a down year.
0: So, a guy that does his homework, talks to the people that understand the position, looks at the numbers. He decided a year ago that he was the best left tackle in football. I don't know.
2: Yeah.
0: At the same time, this I don't want to say that all of that noise came from nowhere with him. That maybe there was a message to him that, hey, we'd like you to play at this weight, and we'd like you to be a little more consistent, your effort to be a little more consistent, whatever. The money, follow the money. In sports, I always feel like you got to follow the money.
2: Oh, yeah, of course.
0: The Bills have had a lever to pull with Dawkins' contract all offseason that they have not pulled that could create a good amount of cap space. And one reason, there could be two reasons why you wouldn't do that. One, you never actually find yourself a player that's worth doing that for.
3: You're
0: right. If we had gotten a Myles Garrett, we would have done it. If we had gotten a player of a higher caliber, then we would go do that right now.
3: Right, we're talking about A.J. Brown back in the couple months ago or whatever.
0: Right, some veteran like that. We just didn't feel the need to do it.
2: Right.
0: The other reason you could do it or not do it is you don't want to commit Dawkins to commit to him further. Because at the moment, it's kind of like a one-year deal.
2: Right.
0: If it didn't go well for him this season, for whatever reason, And he had a bad year, and they said, okay, 33 years old, we're ready to walk away. Next season, if the Bills don't touch his contract, they could save, if they post June 1 it, by cutting him, they would save 20 of the $25 million.
3: Hmm. Yeah.
0: That makes it so that...
3: It's a nice ripcord in case you have to pull it.
0: Like, yeah. I don't actually think he had a bad season at all. But I think if he were to have one this year,
2: you've got a way out.
0: I think they could be done.
3: Right.
0: Or it'd at least be possible that they would be done. 803-0550. If you're on hold, we'll get to you. We've got more of our awards game that we're playing with here. We got to get the best play. I want to update the vote on what everyone thinks the best game of the year was in Buffalo sports. And then we've got Brian Fisher on Patrick Kane coming up at 7:30. It's Jeremy and Joe here on WGR.
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0: Playing around with some Buffalo Sports ESPYs. We'll get an update on that coming back here. Do we like the new Jets white uniforms?
3: Talk about not reinventing the wheel in any kind of a way. Yeah. I think that's just the same old, is it not? I get it. The helmet and all that's different, but they acted like they revealed this brand new thing, and it's just more of pretty much the same.
2: Yeah, I was waiting, watching the video, the little video they did, the dramatic edit.
3: Mm-hmm.
2: I'm like, oh, cool, new Jets uniforms. Maybe this will be good. And I'm watching it. I'm like, there's a flash of white. I'm like, okay, more white. I'm like,
0: right.
2: What happened?
0: Well, I'm not sure.
2: What's different?
0: I'm not sure they've ever had good uniforms.
2: Right.
3: It's not much you can do with gangrene.
0: Like the ones I saw yesterday, I'm like, all right, these are fine.
2: Yeah.
0: I actually think they're one of the better uniform sets they've probably ever had, but they've never had good uniform sets.
3: Right. I don't think I like the black uniforms they have, so this is an upgrade to that.
0: Oh, the black ones are terrible.
3: Yeah.
2: The black jerseys are not.
3: You lose the green.
2: They look so flat. Look so flat. The Jays wear a uniform like that, too. The Blue Jays do.
0: Yeah.
2: And it's too muted. I don't know. I need more. If you're going to do a black jersey like that, I almost think you need... Like, if you're going to have color on it, too, like a real pop to make it
3: The Sabres, black and red.
2: Contrast. Sure, right. Like, that works for me because there's that pop of red,
3: mm-hmm.
2: and that helps. But, like, the black with, like, a dark blue or something, like, or the dark green is just, I don't jive with that.
0: I think they're the worst uniforms in uniform history in sports.
3: Yeah.
2: No.
0: They've never been good.
2: No.
0: The classic ones, none of them. When we come back, what's the greatest game of the year in Buffalo sports? What's the best play? What's your favorite play that you saw in the last year? Maybe it's a Beck Malenstein goal, because there could be a couple of those. 803-0550 is the phone number. Brian Fisher, I'm Patrick Kane, coming up at 7:30 here on WGR.
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3: 1 week away from training camp for the Bills, as the rookies reported to Orchard Park yesterday, looking around the NFL. NFL Network's Ian Rappaport reports that the Cardinals are in agreement that quarterback Jacoby Brissett deserves more money. The 33-year-old desires a starter-level deal that could be a candidate for a hold-in as well. Seahawks, they've signed cornerback Brandon Johnson, formerly of the Eagles. The Athletics' James Boyd believes Jonathan Taylor could also be a training camp hold-in. And ESPN's Jeremy Fowler reports that Lions tight end Sam Laporta, who's been dealing with a herniated disc, was fully cleared for training camp. In the NHL, Jason Robertson has re-signed with the Dallas Stars on a 1-year, $12 million deal. And in baseball, the Rays, they routed the Blue Jays 12-2, and the Mets, they beat the Brewers 4-0. That's your Paddock Chevrolet Sports Update. Paddock Chevrolet with you for the extra mile since 1935. I'm Joe Calley for Western New York's Voice of the Fan, WGR.
0: Play of the year? Candidate.
2: Gotta find out.
3: Potentially.
0: Good morning, it's Jeremy and Joe. It's chilly out.
3: Is it really?
0: In context. Yeah. Everyone get off my back for a second.
2: Thank
0: here.
2: Thank you for adding that.
0: In context.
3: That. It was a pile on.
0: The first number I saw when I woke up and checked the temperature was a 5. Okay.
2: I am wearing pants today.
3: Yeah, I did see that. That's crazy. I mean, I'm wearing a long sleeve.
0: Pants.
2: I'm wearing pants.
0: You're wearing long sleeve and you're wearing pants?
2: Mm-hmm. They are fairly light.
0: Light pants.
2: Almost linen-y. even a little shorter than a standard pant. They're a summery pant, but they're a pant.
0: A summery pant. I know exactly what you mean.
3: The linen. Yeah,
2: they may be something that you would hate on Tommy Fleetwood, maybe, is what.
0: No. Well, wait, so you're saying like the bottoms are...
2: They're a little
3: boxy?
2: Yeah.
0: Hmm. Wait, so they're short and boxy?
2: Not...
3: Ooh, that combo's
2: for me,
3: dastardly.
2: They are a little short. Okay. They're not short on normal people.
0: Are they short on purpose?
2: A little.
0: Okay, because that's fine to me. Fleetwood had his pants like over the back of his shoes.
2: There was a shot. So I know you guys don't like the big pants, you and Jeremy. And my dad is also anti-big pants. Yeah. And sorry to derail our ESPYs thing here.
0: No, do it.
2: We were watching the Open on Sunday, and we had just gotten home from playing in we call it the Delaware Open. It was a great event that the guys at Delaware had us for. Shout out to them. It was awesome. And then we get home, we're watching the Open on 18. There's a shot of Fleetwood making his last putt, and he's standing, and it's a shot from behind, and it's above, and the pants, it was a moment I could not defend the pants. It looked like the pants were folded on his body. Like, it looked like they had been, like the ankle was folded, but it was just so much pants that it was really, he looked at me and knew, and I was like, I don't. Those are good pants. I know you're going to say they're 8 sizes too big, but they're good pants.
3: How do you even walk around like this, though? I don't get it.
0: Wouldn't it be annoying to walk around?
2: It's not. It's pants.
3: With pants hanging over my shoe?
0: His pants are so long that it's like, I think he's going too far with the new trend.
2: It's so swaggy, though. It's so swaggy.
3: See, I can never wear that big of a pant. I just know I'm not pulling that off.
2: I would be rock annoying. Those pants. Yeah. I'd rock the exact pants.
3: I'm not a skinny jeans guy. Like, I'm not that far. I like a jogger here and there.
2: I will slice your skinny jeans off you with like a box cutter if you try and come at me with some skinny jeans and say that that's a better look than the Fleetwood big pants look.
3: Did everyone have a skinny jeans face? Joe, do you have a skinny jeans face?
0: Yeah, skinny-ish.
3: I never had a skinny jeans face. I just had athletic cut, if you will.
0: Sure. Maybe that's what I had. I don't remember.
2: Yeah, I mean, I used to even when I was playing, I didn't like my suits to be like tight pants suits, and a lot of guys wore like skin tight pants suits.
3: Seen that, yeah.
2: And like that would
3: that are halfway up their shin.
2: Come on, I mean, right.
0: Fleetwood also is one to just like he's wearing cardigans out on the course.
2: It's
0: like
2: awesome.
3: He's making fashion statements.
0: I think he's just trying stuff and see if it sticks.
2: Yeah, and it's great.
0: He's going to show up wearing jeans at some point.
3: Would they allow him to play?
2: Not to get way too deep on the green carpet here, but did you see Burns' pants?
0: No.
2: It looked like he was wearing jeans. He was wearing, like, the material and the color weren't super jeany, but the, like, the stitching and the pockets, and it was like he had like a lighter. There was like a lighter slot, like you know how some jeans have the tiny little pocket that is literally could only be for a lighter.
3: Yeah,
2: so you can like hack darts. He had that pocket in his jeans, and I was like, "What's up with the?" I kind of like it. I like his look, but like they were also really skinny. But whatever, they had like jean elements going on, and I was thrown. Felt like something that would be frowned upon at the Open.
0: Yeah, I'm looking now.
2: The big pants are much more the Open speed.
0: I see the pocket you're referring to.
2: Right?
0: Odd. I would be rooting for the fashion trend to be at least something tapered down at the ankle because Fleetwood, like, I just would be annoyed. I think I'm going to be stepping on my own pants.
3: That would really bother me.
2: Well, you got to think about these guys are so, I mean... You think he's not got these pants tailored to the quarter inch?
0: That's a good point.
2: Like that, he knows exactly where his pants are hanging.
0: Right.
2: Those things aren't touching the ground.
0: Yeah, he can be a little bit more.
2: Those pants will never touch earth. They will always be on as close as they could get, but they will always be there.
0: Mm-hmm.
2: Anyways, best.
0: So did you have to break the pants out for today, or did you just have them?
2: No,
0: ready to
2: I
0: go?
2: Got them ready to go.
0: Because you will put the shorts away, right, at some point, and then they're just away for the winner.
2: There's a small subsection of each grouping, pants and shorts, that stay out for me. Like there's a few
3: for
2: pairs
3: the versatility factor.
2: Yeah, like summery pants and some you know workout shorts, mostly in the winter, is what I keep out. But I will have a couple of pairs of shorts out in the winter too.
3: It was nice to walk outside this morning. I'm not gonna lie to you, even though it was cooler at 50 something degrees, you take a sniff in and you just feel football. Like Jeremy was talking about yesterday, football weather, like you felt it this morning.
2: Does that make your list, Joe? Your football's back list?
0: No, not quite. I didn't say football's back. He's getting close. He did not say football's back.
2: You're encroaching.
3: The first 50-degree day, football's back.
0: I've got a list. Be careful out there. Football, you can't say football is back because the rookies reported to training camp. Tomorrow morning will be like this as well, where it'll be a low of 55 in the morning. And, you know, we'll climb into the 60s today, but you get a nice cool next couple of days. Yesterday, a bit of a washout.
2: I'm going to play some golf in this.
3: Bit of a washout. Holy cow, was it a
0: flash. Sorry, you're right. Flash flood warning.
2: Right.
0: It's 60 right now. 803-0550 is the phone number. Updating our poll, we're figuring out what the best game of the year was in Buffalo sports, and we have a pretty clear number one, which is Tampa 8-7.
2: Right.
3: Yeah, fight night.
0: That is the game. Bills-Ravens week one is in a pretty distant second, and then game one, Sabres in Boston after that. I mean, you know a game's got to be perfect if it is beating out first playoff game in 14 years. It's in your building. You're playing one of your most hated teams in a Sabre fan's life.
3: Yes.
0: And you came back from two goals down, didn't they? In the third period?
2: I think so.
3: Yeah,
0: it was a two-goal deficit.
3: So.
0: And you won that game in regulation, and that is not beating a different game from your own season, but that's how perfect the 8-7 game was.
2: Right.
0: 803-0550 is the phone number. So see how that one goes. Buffalo Sports ESPYs here, as we are 1 week away from training camp, so we're rounding out the offseason here. What is the play of the year? Or what should be nominated for the play of the year?
3: Well, I think we've talked about one and played the clip coming back into this segment, the Benford pick six in the Bengals game. I think that's a play of the year nominee, right?
2: Yeah. I would put the game six Boston goal, Doan to Benson, splitting Pastrnak, McAvoy, winning the series is up there.
3: Okay, I like that.
0: That might be my favorite one.
2: It's definitely my favorite, but I'm ultra biased to it because I was there.
0: Well, I mean, but it was the emotion involved in that play, too. It is close. You don't want to go to game seven. And the play is really Doan. Benson actually finishes great.
2: Like, it's a great shot.
0: It's a great shot for a guy who doesn't typically have great shots because it's like the one weakness of his game.
2: Right.
0: And he did great. Right, like if there was ever a time for Zach Benson to pull out the best shot of his career,
3: that was it.
0: He did it. But Doan fought off the guys on Boston. It was that makes it even better too. It's not just that he wins the race and he takes that giant smack into the boards after the play, and that he outfights two guys. It was McAvoy and Pastrnak.
2: Right.
0: That he did that too.
2: Yeah, and there was so much of that to me was wrapped up in those two players did it, and they to me represent the future of the organization and the team and really everything that you want a Sabre to be. Both those guys to me are that. Like Doan and Benson they seem like not only incredibly fun players to watch because of their tenacity and their desire to win and their skill, but they also seem like great dudes. And they're good kids. I know Doan's a great kid. I haven't personally spent any time with him, but I've got a bunch of buddies that have. Buddies that play with him in Chicago and the Steel.
3: He's a goofball. That clip of him and Tage Thompson and put your big boy pants on, right? Like
2: right.
3: That whole thing.
2: And like that, to me, them making that play, clinching that series, bringing them back into playoff winning hockey for the first time was so impactful. That it just was like all the cosmic stars aligning to like, Buffalo fans, here is your retribution. Here it is. Here are your kids. They're incredible. They're fun. You love them. And here's their play. And here's the win. And here's everything you wanted. And so that to me is, I will not be able to say anything else as a better moment than that. Or a better play than that.
0: That play is incredible.
2: It's awesome.
0: I mean, if we were going to throw in a couple of others, that the Benford pick six, because of the game, the opponent, the snow, if you want it. The thing that's impressive about Benford's pick six against the Bengals And again, like, this might be a little tough because you got to go a little ways back for some of these Bills plays. Some of them are 9 months ago, 10 months ago. The Benford play, what I remember about that was he said after the game, I'm not supposed to do that. Mm-hmm. That when I'm coming out on a blitz on the edge like that, I'm told not to jump.
2: Right.
0: Because that's the quarterback's going to try to bait me and either take off running or he's going to pump fake and throw it somewhere else. And I think if I remember him saying that he was, I don't think he said he did it by mistake. I think he said he did it because it was Burrow.
2: I think he knew, I think if I'm remembering right, he kind of had an inkling that this was a play or maybe a read that he'd had.
3: Yes.
2: Or he had seen it before or something, and he was like, I think I got this. And he took a shot and did it. And I mean, couldn't have worked out any better.
0: Right. Like Burrow, you know, is not gonna take off running.
2: Exactly.
0: If he pulls it down.
2: Yeah, he's not gonna Lamar like spin move you and you're, you know, in the dirt.
3: Right. Takes one of the options away. And he capitalized on it.
0: That is his signature play so far of his Bills career.
2: Oh, yeah.
0: Excellent player. He's been paid. He's played, you know, big games for them. But this is the moment that he's had so far. So that would be definite top of mind for a Bills play. Doesn't there have to be an Allen play somewhere on here?
2: I was just thinking.
0: But what would you pick?
2: Right. I was also like the hook and ladder.
3: That I was just no, about to say the well, hook
0: which
3: and
0: one?
3: Ladder.
0: Which one?
2: There right.
0: Three.
3: And they all
2: and
3: lost.
2: They all lost.
3: They all yeah. resulted so in losses.
0: Listen, I might want to just burn the hook and ladder. It's unless you just want to yeah. say the

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2: Like a guy jumps over two guys and spin moves and like goes, like if the Terrence McGee kick return against the Saints in 2004 comes to mind for me. Like that, I don't know if the Bills won that game or not. It doesn't matter. That play is just an insane athletic feat.
3: Yeah, if the Bills had lost the Niners game where Allen throws the ball to Cooper, Cooper tosses lateral it back to him and then gets in the end zone.
4: Yeah, right.
3: I'm still going to say that's a pretty good play.
2: Right. But I don't think you can say anything from the Houston game because they lost that game. The way I would say you can't pick any of the hook and ladder plays. Again, these are not Allen plays, which are incredible.
3: Ooh.
2: Allen threw a long touchdown to Tyrell Shavers in the Tampa game.
4: Yeah, and he was bumping around a little bit there and then found him deep.
2: That was a big one. I mean, he has a 40-yard touchdown run in the Cincy game we referenced earlier.
3: Yeah, I was just going to say that. Hot dirt and chat with a good shout here. This is kind of a good one. Prater's field goal to seal the Ravens game. Like, Prater had just shown up.
4: Yeah, that's right.
3: And that was like a
4: coaching his kids team.
3: We got the guy. What's going to happen here? And then he nails it.
2: How long is that field goal, though?
3: That's what I need to know. If it's going to qualify for this conversation to me, it's got to be 50.
2: Also, I'm watching the Allen 40-yard touchdown run. It's a 40-yard touchdown run, so I'm not trying to take credit away from him. But there's no one in the picture once he crosses the line of scrimmage.
3: Right.
2: No one ever comes within 10 yards of him. So it's just a jog to the end zone.
4: Right. 32-yard field goal for Prater in week one. Yeah, so it's just kind of...
2: You're not picking a 32-yard field goal. If you win the Super Bowl on a 32-yard field goal, we could pick the 32-yard field goal.
3: Sure.
2: Otherwise, no.
3: Especially in this town.
2: I mean, that game has plays. I mean, there's the Ed Oliver strip from Derrick Henry. There's a great play to Josh Palmer on that final drive.
3: Right.
2: Coleman had a bunch.
4: Michael Hoyt's 7 minutes of fame.
2: Tipped touchdown to Coleman, I wouldn't pick because that's... I don't like putting a lucky play as...
3: Yeah.
2: Unless it is so miraculous.
4: Like there was some divine intervention or something like crazy. Yeah.
3: Fumble sort of a thing.
2: Yeah, sure, yeah. Right. Like something like that.
3: Yeah.
2: But I wouldn't want to say... I don't think I would want to say this play by Coleman. I'm still searching for the right Allen play. I think you got to put in... Allen has a bunch of important QB sneak touchdowns. So I'm not putting a QB sneak in there.
3: Mm-hmm.
2: What's the Allen... James Cook had a great run against the Jets in week two. If you go way back.
3: Cut it back and like... Yeah, that was gnarly.
2: Long touchdown run by James Cook.
3: Yeah, I need somebody to tell me there's an Allen play that we're forgetting about here.
2: I just went to YouTube and I'm like, let me just pull up top 10 Josh Allen plays. There's got to be something on here. The first video is from the NFL page. Josh Allen 2025 season highlights. Guess how many minutes it is? 51 minutes.
3: Oh my gosh.
2: Like certainly there must be a play in here that qualifies.
3: Oh my goodness.
2: Let's go to the phones. Let's go to Matt in Buffalo. What's up, Matt?
5: Morning, guys.
2: Morning.
5: There was a Zach Benson shift in the playoffs that I think ended up with a goal that he just outworked like five guys. And that to me was the like, oh wow, we're in for a bunch of good years of hockey, and that might be the defining shift of a season of the year for all of Buffalo sports. Like the Benson pick six was cool, but like,
2: yeah, yeah.
5: Zach Benson outworked like three guys. Got the puck and then put it in the back of the net. It was like, this is what we've been missing for 17, 18, 20 years. So
2: yep.
5: I don't know what your thoughts are on it, but that in my head stuck out as, oh, wow, this is going to be a fun ride.
2: I'm glad you brought this play up, Matt, because I watched this shift the other day.
3: Mm-hmm.
2: Benson, this is again going to be tough because they lose the game. But
4: yes.
2: They are down in the second period. Benson, this is the play before they chant Benny in
3: right.
2: the crowd.
3: Yes.
2: And the jersey sellout during the intermission. Benson, just watch. You can find this play and watch it.
3: It's
2: just
3: incredible.
2: Take 90 seconds and watch it.

0: he loses the puck and even falls to the ice at one point, and you just never, he's never out of the fight.
1: It's incredible.
0: He stays in the fight to the very end. The guys he creates the turnover on, it's a one-on-two forecheck. Once he loses it, the Sabres, there's no one, there's no cavalry coming. Like, it is like,
1: right,
0: you're
1: it's
0: either
1: just him.
0: You're creating this turnover, or we're going to have four back ready to defend. And it's Benson against Lane Hutson and Noah Dobson.
1: Mm-hmm.
0: The two best defensemen on Montreal can't get it past this guy. And then he scores the goal.
1: Right. He like fights it out, beats out both those guys like twice each, and then gets a like finds his way to the back door and gets the tap in.
2: Yes.
1: And I don't know if it was before or after this shift that I had tweeted out. I was at the, you know, I'm at this game covering the game. And I'm like, nobody's noticing other than maybe this play, but Benson that whole night was eating Hudson's lunch all night, just bullying him in the corner. Like, it was really impressive, and not necessarily, like, physically not really, because, like, they're both pretty small guys, but it was, like, little cutback stuff and body positioning and just so smart and savvy, and he was just dominating.
2: He was.
1: That kid. And Hudson is a witch doctor.
2: Mm-hmm.
1: He is incredible. And he was just like, good luck, buddy. You're screwed over here with me. I'm going to beat you down. And it was awesome. And then, you know, that play and it, that, again, it's part of why I love the game six play so much.
2: Yeah.
1: It's like, that is what, to me, this organization should represent, is like that kind of hockey.
2: The river hockey stuff, right? Like just being a little, a gnat, if you will. I was sitting in the lower bowl for that game, and I remember just watching him annihilate Hudson, like you said, the entire game, and then watch, I was on the side where he scores that goal, and my jaw was on the floor.
0: The Allen play, I think I found the right Allen play.
2: Okay.
0: So we got this Benson play, we've got the Benford pick six, we have got the Doan to Benson game six winner.
1: Mm-hmm.
0: The play of Allen's season is in the playoffs against Jacksonville. The Bills are down four with 2 minutes and 20 seconds left on the clock. It is first and 10 at their own 45. And Allen drops back, and here comes a free blitzer, Devin Lloyd, right at him, and he chucks the ball deep to Brandon Cooks for a catch at the 20-yard line.
2: Mm-hmm.
0: And I remember watching breakdowns of this play, what Allen had to see before it came open with a guy in his face. Like, I don't think this would be the play of the year if we put it up to a vote, but
1: that is
0: the most impressive play Allen made all year. You are in the pocket, off your back foot. It is the playoffs. You are down. You need a touchdown. You are on the road. Here comes a great linebacker, free, wasn't touched by any of your linemen. And your free agent addition from November off waivers is not even open yet. And you just have already dissected everything in your mind to know this ball needs to go there. I'm just going to fling it down there, and it's right on the money.
1: Yeah, and all that plus the physical ability to launch that football the way he did.
0: And get hit.
1: Right, and soak up a massive lick off a guy.
0: That's not going to win this, but that's my Allen play.
1: That's
0: the best play of his season.
2: Yeah, I agree.
0: You got a 40-yard run against Cincinnati where, like, nobody came near him. Like, this was the play. 803-0550. If you got a thought, best play, best game, let us know what you think. We'll spend a couple of minutes on Patrick Kane when we come back, because the Chicago GM said some things yesterday about the odds that he comes to Chicago. It's either the Blackhawks or the Sabres, according to many. Chris Chelios, one of them. And, I don't know, it kind of feels like the Sabres are the favorite, or they're at least a coin flip with Chicago to land him. And Brian Fisher covers the Red Wings, Locked On Red Wings. Watched him all year. Tell us what he's got left in the tank and more next on WGR.
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2: 1 week away from training camp for the Bills. The rookies reported to Orchard Park yesterday around the NFL. NFL Network's Ian Rappaport reports that the Cardinals are in agreement that quarterback Jacoby Brissett deserves more money. The Seahawks, they signed cornerback Brandon Johnson, formerly of the Eagles. ESPN's Jeremy Fowler reports that Lions tight end Sam Laporta, dealing with the herniated disc, was fully cleared for training camp. In the Athletics, James Boyd believes Jonathan Taylor could be a training camp hold-in as well. In the NHL, Jason Robertson is re-signed with the Dallas Stars in a one-year $12 million deal. And in baseball, the Rays, they routed the Blue Jays 12-2. And the Mets, they beat the Brewers 4-0. Those are your Paddock Chevrolet sports headlines. 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I'm Joe Calley for Western New York's Voice of the Fan, WGR.
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18: And a race for the loose puck. Buffalo not sending too many in. Now three. Here's a chance. The front scores! Big hit in the corner. Doan is on the ice picking himself up after Zach Benson finishes the play. But what an effort by Doan to race down the ice and sacrifice himself on that play. And the Sabres are up 3-1 with 14:02 to go in the third.
0: Love Robs. Ha!
1: It happened so much this year, and it was always like such a... If I was in that locker room, I would be telling everybody, you got a ha last night.
0: Yeah.
1: You got the Rob Ray ha!
2: It's funny. It went from an ah to a ha. Right. Like, because there was the one, that Philly game, where it just was not going right for them. It was all the entire time.
1: Right.
2: It's great.
0: I want to get to calls here. Ricky and Ryan have a couple of good nominees for Play of the Year. We've not put a poll up yet on our... We're doing some Buffalo Sports ESPYs today. Got a week until training camp. I think we've got it down what is going to win best game. It's going to be 8-7 fight night against Tampa.
1: And dominating the polls.
2: It's pretty up there, yeah.
0: There are other good candidates, but that one stands alone. Best play, we haven't put a poll up yet because I think we got a good conversation and good debate about what the other nominee should be. I think what's locked in, of course, that play right there.
1: Right.
0: Benson Doan. And the Benford pick six. The other two, though, I think are pretty up in the air. Mm-hmm. We did not mention, before we get to calls here, someone pointed this out to Twitter, I think this on Twitter, that we didn't even mention it. And I think this is a bad job to not mention it because this is probably more the moment is more impressive than the play. Although the play's got some impressive parts about it, too. But Samuelson's winner in game one against Boston.
1: Yeah.
0: When the roof blows off the building.
1: Oh.
2: I mean, that's a moment.
0: The play there is made by Jack Quinn.
1: Yes.
0: He dances his way out, back towards the point. He sees Samuelson, puts it on the tape.
1: Yeah, zips a seam pass that was really nice. Seeing eye sort of pass. That play.
0: But
1: was
0: a great shot.
1: Yeah. Oh, yeah. I mean, Sammy can rip it. I mean, he's got a shot on him. Like, how many times did he score from a good distance this year? I mean, he beat Vasilevsky from way out. He beat, obviously...
0: Jonathan Quick from a bad angle.
1: Right. I think he got Vasilevsky on a bad angle as well. He scored one from right up by the blue line on like a rush wrist shot and also one from like the goal line in the same way. So I mean, that's a great play that we definitely should have remembered to mention.
0: Including playoffs, he scored 16 goals last season.
1: That's psychotic.
0: He had scored seven in his previous five seasons.
2: It's unbelievable.
0: He scored 16.
2: Seven in the previous five seasons is nuts.
0: It's gonna be a good play for this. I like my Allen Jacksonville play.
1: That's a good
0: Ricky
1: one.
0: Ricky in Lancaster's got another Allen play. What's up, Ricky?
19: Hey, yeah, so I don't hear anybody mention it yet. The Bengals game, 4th and 4, down 11, in the snow, scrambling right off his back leg between four defenders, somehow finds Shakir for that touchdown that ignites the comeback.
0: Okay. This is in, do you remember when in the game this play was?
19: Fourth quarter, 7 minutes left.
0: Okay. And he, okay, yeah. Let me, I'm going to find
19: it. In a window of like three guys. I think anybody watching couldn't believe that the ball got there.
0: All right. Yeah, thanks, Ricky, for the call. Do you guys remember this play?
2: I remember, now that he's saying no one could believe the ball got there, I remember the commentators just being absolutely stunned that he placed the ball where he did to hit Shakir in the end zone.
1: Was it like a layered throw where he had to throw it like kind of over one guy?
2: Yes.
1: And like,
2: yes.
1: Drop it in. I think I remember this throw, and it was absurd.
2: I'm almost positive because he's right. That ignited the comeback,
1: right.
2: And then Benford helps that, of course, doing what he did. But
1: yes,
2: yeah, this was a pretty remarkable play, and like only Josh Allen would make that play, if I'm remembering it correctly. But as he was taking you through it, I it started flashing back into my brain.
0: I'm right. Looking for when in the game it is. Okay, I have found it. It was a little bit off on the time, but we got there. We got there.
2: Okay.
0: It was not the fourth quarter. It was the second quarter.
1: Okay.
0: and they right. were
2: I mean,
0: they,
2: it was before it was, there was a 2 minute warning, yeah. And all that. It's pretty similar.
0: Fourth and four, okay. at the 11 yard line. So you had that part right.
2: Mm-hmm.
0: And they were down 14-3. So you know what? Listen, second quarter, that's still a big play there because you're down 11. And you're in scoring position, and your coach is going for it. And if you don't get it, this is what could like kind of how the playoff game went. You just get too far behind, and then
1: you're asleep.
2: You're playing catch up. And,
0: so if you don't do something here, like the game probably doesn't go your way. And it is how he described it. Allen is running around, and he's can't find anybody. And you're right. Like I don't know how this ball makes it to Khalil Shakir. But it does. That's a good one. Let's go to Ryan in Buffalo. What's up, Ryan?
20: Hey, guys. Thanks for taking my call. I just wanted to call about Josh's game against the Dolphins in week two. Back when he threw for 400 yards, his first 400-yard game.
0: Mm-hmm.
20: That's just a game that always I think about with him because it was just like, wow, this guy, he might be the guy. So even with all the plays before that, but I don't know. That's the game that always sticks to me.
0: Yeah, the week three game last year, early in the season?
20: No, it was back in like 2020.
0: Oh, okay.
20: Because like, you know, I can't stand the Dolphins. So it's like, you know, just get it done.
0: Yeah.
20: Type of game and came out like locked in with 400 plus yards. I was like, oh, wow, this is crazy.
0: Yeah. Thanks, Ryan, for the call. Did he had a couple plays against Miami last year too.
2: Yes, he did. He tends to every season.
0: So I was at the road game in Miami a year ago. It's the worst road game I've ever been to.
1: Yeah, tough one.
0: Yeah, rained hard, million degrees. They got destroyed by a bad Dolphins team. Still one of the most dumbfounding losses since Allen's been their quarterback. But in that game, I think it happened a couple of times, but Allen reversing field in his own backfield.
1: Looping around,
0: getting around all the rushers, finding, I think Curtis Samuel had a big play in that game on a third and long. And I was sitting like seventh row in the end zone, right staring at where he was. So I was like the best seat in the house for him looping back towards where we were sitting. And then that was one where I think on TV you wouldn't have been able to see the guy come open.
1: Right.
0: And we all the Bills fans in our section, which was most of them, all like almost made a noise because we all saw the guy come open. The same moment Allen really saw him come open and got him for, I think it was like 3rd and 12 or 13 or something.
1: Right.
0: Wouldn't pick that because they lost the game.
1: Sure.
0: And lost it easily. But
1: it is funny how many, like we talk about, well, we can't really think of an Allen play. It's because there's like one every game.
0: Right.
1: That's really what it is.
2: The sample size is too great.
1: There's too many incredible, incredible things that he does that we just all take so much for granted. Like that he's capable of doing these things and does them so often. Like so many guys are capable of making a play like this.
0: Yeah.
1: But it happens like twice a year.
2: Yeah.
1: Like Josh does something like this every single week he plays football.
2: Multiple times in games a lot of the time. It's not just a one-off. It's multiple times. It's like how we live so close to Niagara Falls. It's one of the seven wonders of the world, and we just take it for granted, right? And then people flock tourist-wise to go see it.
0: Yeah.
2: It's the same deal.
0: The plays don't stand out as much because there are so many of them. And, you know, why does a highlight reel Beck Malenstein goal stand out from last season. Tage Thompson probably had five goals almost as impressive or close to it, but when Beck Malenstein does, it's like, oh, I never see that from him.
1: Right.
0: So you'll remember the Ilya Lyubushkin overtime goal forever. Why? Yes. Because not the goal was insane. It was because who scored it? Yeah, that's
1: and then Gummy Bear played after? What?
0: Yeah, that'll make us work a little harder on the Allen part of this, but right. I think we're discovering here that he's got
1: a lot
0: that you could choose from.
1: Plenty to pick from.
0: Rob in Connecticut's next. Hey, Rob.
3: Hey, Joe. What's going on?
0: Long morning.
3: Time no talk. Hello, Owen. How are you doing?
1: And
3: you know, I was sitting here thinking, I was listening to you guys, which I always enjoy listening to, and I figured, what the heck? It's a cross between the Sabres and the Bills, so we'll call it the Buffsbees. I thought that would be a great name, the Buffsbees. As far as the play of the game for the Bills, I was kind of pulled towards the Christian Benford, and also as far as the game of the year, I would have to go with Jacksonville on that one.
0: Mm-hmm.
3: And, you know, I'm thinking, you guys were talking about Deion Dawkins as well, and I wanted to throw that in there. With him losing the weight, I think that's going to help him, and he's going to focus more on strength and conditioning, which is going to help him to move a little bit faster. And hopefully he'll have a better year this year. But I'm enjoying what you guys are doing with this Buffs piece, and we'll continue to move forward. And have a great day, guys.
0: Yeah, thanks, Rob, for the call. Not many are answering the Jacksonville game, but it was a playoff win.
1: Right.
2: Yes, it was.
0: And there were moments. Cole Bishop had the pick to seal that game. He had a more impressive play earlier in the season.
1: The diving sort of pick.
2: That the Saints
0: he had a
2: game?
0: One-handed pick in the end zone, I think, against the Saints.
2: Mm-hmm.
1: Yep.
0: And he had not broken out yet. Like, it was still, this guy struggled a ton as a rookie, and we're only a couple of games in. I don't remember thinking anything poorly about him through a couple games, but nothing like, okay, he's about to burst onto the scene. And then there he is, flying through the air and grabbing it with one hand in a game that was still close. Halftime, I think. Maybe it was right before the half, whenever it was, doesn't matter. That one is more about the athletic feat.
1: Right, that was so impressive.
2: Right.
0: He was flying through the air and grabbed it with one hand. So that's going to be one of the better defensive plays of the year.
2: Anthony tweets in quickly, the Jacksonville game still. Allen, the 10-yard snowplow. The QB sneak that goes 10 yards. Do we put that in there?
0: Before the one they actually score on?
2: Yeah. It immediately follows Allen's. It immediately follows to set up the game winner. Yeah. But it's the one where it was like trying to be contested if he was stopped or not, you know, that whole
1: they
2: thing.
1: They got in, but it wasn't. Like,
2: yeah.
1: He had kind of, there was enough of a stop that it didn't count, and then they just did it again. And got in.
2: The 10-yard snowplow.
1: That was a fun play, but I don't know that it ranks.
0: Yeah, let's narrow down here. What four would we really want to pick?
1: I think Doan Benson,
0: Benford.
1: And then where are we at? We got
0: Samuelson game one.
1: Samuelson game one probably has to be on there.
0: Because
1: that was a home moment, and people will likely connect with that more deeply.
0: I feel almost like we should put an Allen play on there, but I don't know which one.
2: Yeah, it's too great of a sample size to figure out.
0: It doesn't have to be an Allen play. It could be.
1: If it deserves to be there, it deserves to be there. Mm-hmm. We just got to pick which one deserves to be there.
0: I like the Cooks throw in Jacksonville.
1: That, I think, because it's in the playoffs, I think I'm with you. I don't think you can.
0: Yeah.
1: It just holds more weight at that point.
2: Yeah. I agree with you. We can make that
0: I'm
2: the fourth one.
0: Tentatively put that one on there.
2: All okay. Right.
0: Was there another one in this segment that came up that was better? There were good ones. There were a lot of good ones.
1: Yes. The Shakir throw was great, but it was regular season.
0: And we already have a play from that game.
1: We already have a play from that game. And
0: that makes it tough.
1: Yeah, you know, what do you... I think that... That bomb to the Cooks was awesome.
2: Yeah, and he actually caught it. So, right. You know, that's a huge that's part of it
1: ideal.
2: As well.
1: Yeah.
0: That precedes the 10-yard tush push and then QB sneak touchdown.
2: Yes, that was the thing that set that up.
0: That got them down there.
1: Right.
0: 803-0550 is the phone number. If you're on hold, stay there. We'll get to you. Alex, we'll start with you when we come back. Stay tuned here on WGR.
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2: An incredible stat that stems from last NFL season. Greg Oman, who covers the Tampa Bay Buccaneers, he tweeted last night, "Seems impossible Carolina went 8-9 and won the division in a season where they only had 178 offensive snaps with the lead out of more than 1,000.
3: Whoa.
4: Dang.
2: Half of those snaps came in wins over Atlanta and the Jets. They had 6 losses with 0 offensive snaps with the lead, and 4 wins with 7 snaps or fewer. So in 4 of Carolina's wins, Cowboys, they had 7 snaps with the lead. Miami, 5. Tampa, 1. Atlanta, 0. They played a football season where they made the playoffs and actually were competitive in their first playoff game. And they took 1,000 snaps on offense and only had the lead in 178 of them.
4: That is incredible.
3: That's unbelievable.
2: I think that means they're bad. No? Is it just quirky?
4: No.
3: I think there's a case to be made for bad. I feel like
4: I'm ready to jump on that with you.
2: I'm not bad against the Panthers this year.
4: I mean, how good do we think Bryce Young is?
2: Not good.
3: That's the question.
2: Not good. Right? I don't think he's good at all.
4: I don't think he's that good.
3: I think he's fine. I think he'll be a backup quarterback.
2: I have the same question about him that I had the day he was picked first overall. Tell me. I asked this about Pittsburgh yesterday. Tell me what he's good at.
3: Mm-hmm.
4: Right.
2: Tell me the thing he's great at. He's not big. He doesn't have a strong arm. He's not athletic. What is it? The mind for the game? I see him make bad mistakes all the time.
3: Yeah.
2: Right. What is he supposed to be good at that got him drafted first overall? Did he just go to Alabama?
3: I guess.
4: I think that might be a somewhat significant part of it.
3: It's prerequisite, if you will.
2: Isn't that the job Sean McDermott wants?
3: College job?
4: Bama?
2: No. Sorry. Not Bama. I mean, he might want Bama.
4: I mean, that would be kind of cool.
2: He might want Bama. The Panthers.
4: Oh, right.
3: Yeah, Panthers North for a little bit, right?
2: That's home for him. Him and his family, I believe, moved back there. He did a story recently where he talked about going back.
4: Right, they're back there. That's right.
3: They're Philly.
4: Right.
2: Well,
3: if they move on from Sirianni.
2: If I were him, I'd rather have the Eagle job.
3: Yeah.
4: Of course.
2: By a lot.
3: You got Howie as your GM. You'll get Jacoby Myers with Howie as your GM, right?
2: Yeah. Alex Stanhold, we'll get to you when we come back. Play of the year, game of the year. Get some other Buffalo sports ESPY categories. Also, I do want to get to, maybe we'll get to more of this tomorrow, but a little today as well. How many fans are bought in on what the Bills' plan is here? Because I get the sense it's not widespread, but maybe I'm wrong on that. By the way, Brian Fisher, Locked On Red Wings, will join us tomorrow, moving to tomorrow at 7:30. So, assuming Patrick Kane doesn't sign between now and then, I mean, that we would actually still have him on. So we'll talk some Kane with him tomorrow at 7:30. But more of your phone calls when we come back here on Jeremy and Joe on WGR.
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2: One week away from training camp for the Bills, as the rookies reported at Orchard Park yesterday, looking around the NFL. NFL Network's Ian Rappaport reports that the Cardinals are in agreement that quarterback Jacoby Brissett deserves more money. The 33-year-old desires a starter-level deal, and he could be a candidate for a hold-in. Seahawks, they signed cornerback Brandon Johnson, formerly of the Eagles. ESPN's Jeremy Fowler reports that Lions tight end Sam Laporta, dealing with a herniated disc, was fully cleared for training camp. And the Athletics' James Boyd believes Jonathan Taylor could be a training camp hold-in as well. In the NHL, Jason Robertson has re-signed with the Dallas Stars on a one-year $12 million deal. And in baseball, the Rays, they routed the Blue Jays 12-2, and the Mets beat the Brewers 4-0. That's your Paddock Chevrolet Sports.

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2: Swayman leaves it behind the net, but not a clear play. Quinn walks it out to the slot. Shot scores! Matthias Samuelsson! Are you kidding me? Three straight from the Sabres, and they've erased the deficit and taken their first playoff lead. It's 3-2.
3: The highlight might sway me a little bit on what to pick.
0: It's a good one.
4: That moment is really good.
0: I know the poll is in jeopardy here.
4: I mean, even the press box got a little whoa when that happened.
3: Wait a minute, we didn't put that in the poll here.
0: No.
4: What?
0: We didn't have it in the poll.
3: Oh, no, right. I think it should be in the poll, right?
0: We had the four.
3: I don't remember deciding on Benson here. Controversy. I thought we were going Samuelsson game one. I think you should fire the poll back up with Samuelsson game one.
0: Okay, and switch out Benson by itself, the Benny goal.
4: I think it needs to be, yeah, the Benson goal in game two is awesome, but it's one you really need to know what you're talking like.
3: And they lose.
4: And it's, I don't know that people will go like, Benson goal game two, like, what is that? I think only real sickos like us will go like, oh, yeah, that shift he had where he like pickpocketed Hudson and then bullied. Like, it might be a little too difficult to get to just reading Benson goal game two.
0: All right, the poll's going dark for a moment, gentlemen.
4: All right, we'll survive.
3: Because I think that could win. I think Samuelsson game one could win play of the year.
4: I'm gonna reset and do that poll in the chat now. I'm going to go ahead and just call the Sabres fight night the winner of the game of the year for at least the YouTube poll.
3: I mean, the Alan Cooks bomb is also kind of a play you need to know. I mean, kind of. It's a big play with 2 minutes to go in the fourth quarter of a playoff win. I guess we've had a good amount of those at this point to where maybe it fades or falls. I mean, the way the season ended, that's really what it is, and it's the same two people. It's Alan to Cooks. When I say Alan to Cooks, what do you think of? You think of the Denver game. You think of the lot. You think of the drop / missed call because it was a catch. And not, the 40-yard bomb in a huge spot in the playoff win the week before. But I think the Samuelsson goal could win it as play of the year. It's a good debate, though.
4: It is.
3: 803-0550 is the phone number. Good morning. It's a nice day outside, chill, 59 degrees, 60 degrees probably at this point. Hopefully it's not raining as much as it was yesterday. The smoke's cleared a little bit. So football in the air, and we're 1 week away from training camp. A week from today is the first practice. They will report in 6 days, the rest of the veterans, but 1 week until they're on the field at St. John Fisher. 803-0550 is the phone number. Back to the phones. Let's go to Alex in Buffalo. What's up, Alex?
5: Hey guys, I think I got a Josh Allen play you guys missed.
3: Okay,
5: it's the fourth down against the Chiefs. QB sneak to the touchdown for like 29 yards.
3: Okay, are you talking about it was a sneak or was a run?
5: It was a Josh Allen run.
3: Right,
5: like we all thought that got stuck, and then he just went for a touchdown like 2 minutes left in the game.
3: Are you sure you're not thinking of the previous season?
5: I probably am. I'm an idiot. My bad.
3: No, you're good. I mean, you might listen, he has enough of these plays where it might have also happened last year against the Chiefs, and I'm just not remembering. But yeah. I'm looking back now. The play that I think you're referencing, right, guys? I'm probably right. Like Jim Nance announced it as the play of the year in the moment.
4: Yes, that was Kansas City 2 years ago.
0: Mm-hmm.
3: Fourth down against the Chiefs 2 years ago. Spags tricked them, right? They thought it was man. It was zone. Allen beat it anyway, and he ran through the entire Chiefs defense.
0: And took him into the end zone with him.
3: Yeah, last year I'm looking through like a lot of those big plays down the stretch, honestly, were kind of made by the Bills' defense. I mean, Max Hairston, 3rd and 10, Chiefs are down 7, 4 minutes to go. Yeah. Mahomes goes deep for Worthy, and Max Hairston picks him off.
4: Yeah.
3: Remember that?
4: Yeah. I do remember that.
3: I did not remember a big Max Hairston play like that against Kansas City late.
4: That's right.
3: But he did.
6: Because they actually had a handle on that game, right? Or was it close?
3: I mean, they were up 7 with 4 minutes left, so yeah. It wasn't done.
4: It wasn't a romping, but they were in a... It felt more comfortable in the game. They didn't feel like they were chasing it maybe as much as they can against that team.
6: It's funny that the year the defense seems to be doing the most is when the big change this offseason happened, right? Like it was the season that felt like it shouldn't have happened.
3: It was. I mean, this is the whole conversation around McDermott being fired. I don't think was unreasonable. I think if your reasoning is playoff wall, that's why we did it. I understand that. It just is weird to me that you chose one guy and not both guys if that was your reasoning.
6: Mm-hmm.
3: Because how you would closer get to, okay, I'm going to fire one of the two, the GM and the coach, it's because the unit that the coach is more in charge of is not getting the job done.
4: Mm-hmm.
3: And last year, by DVOA, the Bills were the 8th best defense in football in the regular season. And by EPA per play, they were, I believe, 11th or 12th. Look at the roster. Nobody plays in the league anymore.
6: Yeah.
3: How were they the 8th best defense in football during the regular season? And I know, yes, the playoffs, but there were stops in the playoffs. And again, the roster would have been so difficult to get results with in big playoff games. And yet, what did they do against Jacksonville when the Jags, a dynamic offense that had been hot down the stretch, had the ball at home, 1 minute to go, down 3, field goal to tie. They only needed 25 yards to get in field goal range. Less. Remember, the kicker made it from like 70 yards.
4: Right.
3: Touchdown wins the game, and Allen doesn't touch the ball again. What was the first play of that game? Or that drive? Pick.
6: Yeah.
3: Cole Bishop.
6: Comes through a big moment.
3: Put the game on ice. The defense did it. 24 points allowed against that offense is not a bad job. And then the second playoff game against a good offense. I don't think Denver was as good offensively as Jacksonville. You go into overtime. And what's the story of that game always gets misguided because 33 points looks terrible. And the winning drive in overtime looks bad on the defense. But remember that 9 of those points were gifted by the offense.
6: Mm-hmm.
4: Right.
3: There were field goals in that game by Denver where they didn't pick up any yards.
4: Right.
3: The Bills fumble. Allen fumbles in the third quarter of that game on his own 25-yard line.
4: As the half is about to expire.
3: Right. And it's a 10-point game. No, this is the third quarter. There's that play, too. Sorry, let me start there.
4: Yeah.
3: Allen, at the end of the half, fumbling the way he did, and now Denver's just in field goal range.
4: Right.
3: Defense didn't allow those points.
4: No.
3: They didn't actually even touch the field.
6: No, they didn't.
3: The special teams unit did. Then the first drive of the third quarter, Allen fumbles on his own 25-yard line. You are down 10 points. You're coming out of the half thinking, I need a big score here. I need to reverse the momentum. I need to answer for what the end of the half was. And, oh, my, the ball's on the ground. And Denver's got it at the 25.
4: Right.
3: What moment did you need to stop more all year than that moment? And what did Denver do? 4 plays, 2 yards, field goal. Still a 2-score game. Massive. The next drive, they forced a pick on Denver. 3 plays, 5 yards, pick. The next drive, 6 plays, punt, back to the Bills. The next drive, 3 plays, punt, back to the Bills. We're into the fourth quarter at this point. The defense, with a bunch of guys that don't play in the NFL anymore, took that Denver offense and shut them down for 5 drives to open up the second half to give them any fighting chance at all. And then, yes, they allowed 1 touchdown. And then overtime, Denver gets the ball again. You forced a punt. Here you go, offense. We gave you every shot. The whole second half, you put us in bad spot after bad spot after bad spot, and we kept you in the football game. And then we got to overtime, and they got to go first, and we handed you, we gift-wrapped you a platter that was kick a field goal, and we're going to the next round. But you made us go out there again.
4: Mm-hmm.
6: Yeah.
3: With Darnell Savage and Dane Jackson, how many times am I supposed to bail the offense out if I'm Sean McDermott's defense?
6: Can only do so much. Just last thing I'll say on the whole offseason, the change that was made. You know, big lettuce right now under a lot of heat for the doo-doo lettuce that's going out there, right? So, and yes. I'll say the name of a chain that's under fire
3: can't
6: for
3: wait
6: it right
3: to see
6: now.
3: Where this is going.
6: TB, right? TB yeah. Under fire for getting people sick. Is it not like the offseason change for the Bills is just like, oh, let's close down all the TBs and keep big lettuce around? It's exactly what happened, is it not?
4: Oh, there is a metaphor for us.
3: Yeah,
4: it works.
6: The supplier for the lettuce is the issue here, is it not? Is that not what we have thought for the past couple seasons? The supplier, and the supplier is still there, but they're going to close down all the chains that utilize.
3: I've been deplugged from that story for the last couple of days.
6: I haven't bought a salad in 3 weeks.
3: Yeah.
6: But anyway, that wasn't the point.
4: No, right, but I think it works. I do.
3: Anyways, game of the year. It was not the Broncos game.
6: No.
3: By any means.
4: No.
3: It was not the Broncos.
6: By no means was it the Broncos
3: game. By the way, one of the things, this is an easy one, I think, because best coach is one of the ESPYs. I mean, we could give it to Sean McDermott. We're not going to Sean McDermott. Lindy is the best coach.
4: Yeah.
6: Oh, yeah, for sure.
3: Real quick, I want to get to Dominic, because I think best play and best game are the best two conversations.
4: Mm-hmm.
3: But we had a good tweet about best comeback athlete, because that's one of the ESPYs. So for Buffalo sports, we said earlier, like, easy, Matias Samuelson. Trey White's not a bad guy to mention here. That was somebody that someone tweeted at us.
4: Yeah.
3: Because he was nowhere. I mean, his career was, like, over. And maybe it is now, but he was good last year, and that was stunning to me.
4: Same.
3: He had not been good for years. He had been injured, and then he had gotten that 1 year in with Baltimore and L.A., and it did not go well. And he had been so many years removed from being a great player that I just did not have high hopes at all. And he was stable and steady and gave them exactly what they needed with Max Hairston out or Benford out, those guys both missing time, pretty much all year long. And I don't think he would outrank Samuelson, but he'd be next.
4: He might be, yeah. I would think that he would probably be the next guy. Because he was really, I remember them doing that and thinking like, uh-oh, this doesn't feel good. Like the Hairston injury, and then that happens, and it's like,
6: scary moment.
4: Ooh, man, that's not going to be pretty, because he's just, like you said, he had been gone for years and years, both from the injuries here, and then he was not any good in Baltimore. I think he got a little better with the Rams, but still not, you know, the Trey White that we know here.
6: Mm-hmm. He did help the Bills win that playoff game.
4: Yeah, right. Right. And, you know, I was very skeptical about it, and he was more than serviceable. I mean, he kept Hairston off the field for half the year.
3: Yeah.
4: And that, to me, is impressive for a first-round rookie to be, like, having to battle through a guy that's been, you know, walking around on one leg for a long time. So I was happy to see that. And, I mean, nobody would rather see it happen for. I mean, Trey is the best.
3: Let's go to Dominic on his game of the year. What's up, Dominic?
7: Hey, guys. Oh, I didn't have a game of the year. I would still say Lightning Sabres.
3: Okay.
7: If I had to say something, because that game was just absolutely ridiculous, even though it was regular season. I wish it was a playoff game, but still would be my game of the year. Play of the year, I think I'm going with as an honorable mention. I don't think it's play of the year, but I would go with the Keon Coleman, the tipped ball in Baltimore, because they don't have that comeback without that play, and that was a pretty good play, even though we all want to hate on Keon because he hasn't been much of anything aside from that one game. Mm-hmm. But the other thing I was going to say is about if I bought in, the question you asked before the break about being bought in on the Bills offseason plans, and I'm just kind of not, kind of to piggyback on the Taco Bell, the TV, big lettuce comparison. Like, they kept you know, obviously Brandon Bean's still there, the Colts are still there, and they got rid of McDermott. The one year I thought they wouldn't fire McDermott, I thought every other year he's on the line. That was the one year I didn't blame him for, and they fire him, which makes no sense to me. But I'm just not 100% sold. Not saying Josh Allen can't get it done because he's Josh Allen, but I just feel in general the Pegulas and Bean's effort to get him help in – I'm trying to say this without sounding like an idiot – in relation to Josh Allen's talent, I don't know if that makes sense, is probably one of the biggest failures of any ownership group I personally have ever witnessed. I mean, I'm sure there may be others, but I can't think of a bigger one when you have, like, Josh Allen, who in my opinion is the biggest freak show of an athlete to ever touch a football, and then you're, like, kind of, like, piddly.
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2: And listen, that is, to make a golf comparison, that might sound like I'm not giving them any credit if they succeed, but that's the hardest part. Jeremy's made the comparison a lot of your handicap in golf, that going from a 17 handicap to a 10 handicap is not that hard in comparison to going from a 5 to a 2 is less points, but it's way harder.
3: Right.
2: Because now you live the life of the margins being so slim and the competition being better. You are just playing a tougher game.
3: Right.
2: Once you get to, all right, I'm a 10-win team automatically. Now, how do I become a 14-win team, a 13-win team? How do I win 3 playoff games, 4 playoff games instead of 1? That's the tough part. But the other part that I will say to people is, I think the proper way to approach who the Bills have been and what you should be right to expect from them going forward is all based around how good you think Josh Allen is. And if you think he's the best quarterback in the league and has been for multiple years, and you think, like I do, and I know like Ross Tucker has said it on the station multiple times, that he is the greatest athlete that has ever played that position.
3: Mm-hmm.
2: If you think that, all of that, you think he's one of the best quarterbacks in NFL history. And I do. I think he's one of the best quarterbacks in NFL history. What is the ceiling of a quarterback that is one of the best quarterbacks in NFL history? The most popular answer back to that will be the Super Bowl. Right. Wrong. It's higher. It's not the Super Bowl. It's a dynasty. It's 5 Super Bowls. What did Brady do? 7? It's more than one Super Bowl.
4: Yeah.
2: That is not your ceiling. That's below it. So when they haven't even done that or yet play in the game, it just, I think it's going to make you feel a little bit more down on like what they've actually accomplished.
3: Yeah.
2: With this guy as the quarterback. And I think it's not unfair to hold that high of a standard for them. Like I think Mahomes and Allen in their careers are pretty much on par for how good they are. But we know what Mahomes' ceiling is. It's 3 Super Bowls. That might even be 5, really, because he's been in 2 others.
3: Right.
2: Like, it's a lot of them. And I don't know why you should think, well, Allen's has to be lower than that. You think Allen's as good as Mahomes? We've seen Mahomes' ceiling. It's 3 Super Bowls plus. That's Allen too then.
3: Mm-hmm.
2: That's how I approach it, and that's the standard that I think should get held up for this team. And that'll be easier to do if they actually get one.
4: Sure.
2: Win one, that's what it's all about. I don't care about them reaching their full ceiling. I think the full ceiling when Allen's your quarterback is you are a dynasty in the league. I don't need them to be a dynasty in the league. I just need them to get one.
4: Seriously. Yeah.
2: And that's all that anybody needs them to get and anybody would take, and nobody will be upset if that's all that happens. But buying in this year, as the caller got to, is all about that.
4: Mm-hmm.
2: Do you think this is the year they're going to do it? And I'm like half bought in because I do think it was weird the way McDermott got fired after the season he had defensively.
4: Mm-hmm.
2: And it was weird that Beans stayed on, but McDermott didn't. But now we're here, and they've added DJ Moore. They've added a couple of pieces around the team, and I'm bought in enough. All the way? No, I'd be more all the way if they had found a way to get Myles Garrett.
4: Sure.
2: Right?
4: A big swing or something like
2: sure.
4: that. Yeah.
2: Or maybe an A.J. Brown instead of DJ Moore. But, you know,

0: be nitpicking there on the receiver move. Yeah. Whatever, they got a receiver. They've done enough to win the Super Bowl this year. And could I be more bought in? Sure. There were off seasons out there where I think that would have been true for me, and I'm sure true for a lot of fans. But that is a good question to ask yourself. Like, how bought in are you on their plan? I think their plan does make some sense. They've gone offensive head coach. If that works, you have play calling stability for the rest of Josh Allen's career. Right. You added a bright, young, aggressive defensive coach. Nobody in the world should be upset that Jim Leonard was their pick. They had to compete, right? Dallas wanted him. Other teams wanted him. And while I think they overpaid for more, their plan this offseason very clearly was, we need to address that position on the perimeter. And they did it. So I'm like not totally bought in, but I'm you can hear it. I'm like mostly bought in.
1: Yeah.
2: I think I'm about there. I was really hot with the McDermott move and the Brady hiring. I thought they could have done better, but I knew I would get to a point where I was okay with it, and that's what they're going to do, and I'll be rooting for them. I think the pressure conversation that's been all over the national scape and here as well is the big thing for me. How will Joe Brady handle the pressure? How will that all happen? Because you don't make this move unless you think that a Super Bowl is in the near future for Joe Brady's Buffalo Bills, right? You don't hire him if you don't think that's a capability. So I think there is going to be a lot of pressure on him and the rest of the team. And there might be some growing pains. It's the first time doing this. So I think there's some realistic expectation of, hey, they might start a little slow or something like that. But I'm getting to the point where I'm bought in on the idea of it. I think I just need to see the execution of what they actually did. Because I see the vision a little bit now for the most part. Yeah. But they just have to execute.
1: I think of the three of us, probably the most worried. I wouldn't even call myself worried. But I am trying to leave room for, listen, the McDermott swap out is big. It changes everything about how they operate. I know Bean is still there, but the day-to-day head honcho that connected with the players all was McDermott for a long time, and he was great at it.
0: Mm-hmm.
1: And I want to leave myself a little room for Brady not being that good at it. I don't think he's not going to be good at it. I hope he's great at it, but I don't know that he will be, in the way that I knew every year the head coach is going to be fine.
2: Is a pillar of consistency.
1: The head coach for the longest time here, in the same way that you talk about Allen being a rod of stability for them, I think McDermott represented that in a lot of ways for them.
0: Mm-hmm.
1: And you have taken out one of those pillars and you're replacing it. But you don't know what the material's really made of. And you don't know how well it's going to handle the weight of what it has to hold. And I am leaving space in my sort of, what do I think's going to happen, for this could go somewhere that we haven't seen it go, because the guy in charge is different now.
0: Mm-hmm.
1: And different in a looser, more, you know, we're going to go with it here and we're going to play football and like... I get it. I understand why they've went the direction they have, but I can see a world where the ceiling the floor drops out from under them. Mm-hmm. And I don't want that.
2: Well, when
1: and
2: the floor's been 11 games, like, you got to think maybe it's 9, maybe it's 10 or something like that, right?
1: Yeah.
2: Like, I can see it a little bit, especially defensively. A brand new defensive coordinator, a brand new scheme. Like, right. It's not even just Joe Brady, it's everybody.
0: By the way, correction, they were 20th in defensive DVOA last year. They were 8th total.
1: Right.
0: They were, but the EPA per play number, 14th, that was a middle of the pack defense last year with all of those pieces. And that's the more interesting part of the plan, is what they think they'll be on defense this year. I think I would say I would sign up for that right now.
1: Yeah.
0: The DVOA number 20 is a little low. If you told me right now they're the 14th best defense by EPA per play, I think I'd say yes.
2: Sure.
0: They got to have to, right?
1: Yeah, I think you take that.
2: First year.
0: I mean, the coordinators already talked about how, like, they're, you know, we'll see how this goes, that we might not be able to do it right away in year one. Yeah, they were 8th total DVOA. They were 20th defensively.
2: Hmm.
0: We'll get to your calls going forward. playing some Buffalo Sports ESPYs today. We'll also have Hot and Cold coming up. And I've got my LeBron James clue of the day. Unless that's part of Hot and Cold. It might be. I don't know. But there's a new LeBron... it's not a rumor. Something happened on social media about LeBron that could be meaningful, could not be meaningful. We have to decide for ourselves. Stay tuned.
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8: 1 week away from training camp for the Bills as the rookies reported to Orchard Park yesterday around the NFL. NFL Network's Ian Rappaport reports that the Cardinals are in agreement that quarterback Jacoby Brissett deserves more money. The 33-year-old desires a starter-level deal and could be a candidate for a hold-in. The Seahawks, they signed cornerback Brandon Johnson, formerly of the Eagles. ESPN's Jeremy Fowler reports that Lions tight end Sam Laporta, who's been dealing with a herniated disc, was fully cleared for training camp. And the Athletics' James Boyd believes Jonathan Taylor could be a training camp hold-in. In the NHL, Jason Robertson has re-signed with the Dallas Stars on a one-year $12 million deal. And in baseball, the Rays routed the Blue Jays 12-2, and the Mets, they beat the Brewers 4-0. In the NBA, the Miami Heat accidentally posted, then deleted, a scheduled YouTube live stream titled, quote, LeBron James Introductory Press Conference for July of 27. Another wrinkle in LeBron James offseason fiasco. 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

0: All right, welcome back. It's Jeremy and Joe. Time for Belknap's Hot and Cold. Joe Cali leading us through. If you got a thought on game of the year, play of the year, we'll get to your phone calls, tweets, texts, YouTube comments as well. Checking in the bullpen. I'm going to put aside this tab that is Odyssey tickets.
1: Oh,
0: 70 man. Millimeter in Rochester. Fellas, we might have to move if we're going to do something because they're starting to, people are figuring it out.
2: Yeah.
0: The tickets are starting to go.
3: Yeah, we got to do something.
0: I think the tickets all the way on the side, like at the aisle seats, are still fine in a movie theater as long as they're not like right up in front of the screen.
3: Well, also, that screen is so large, it's probably even more fine than an average theater would be, right? Yeah, you don't want to be close because then you're looking at like a fishbowl view. That could be a nightmare scenario. So, all right. Got some hot or cold here. First one. I'm not going to have a crazy food take this week. All right.

0: Going to give you a break on that because there's one I was floating around yesterday. I'm like, I can't do this to just these two again.
1: I mean, you've already given, I guess, the food take with the lettuce comparison.
0: Yeah, I guess so. I guess
1: I've already done it.
0: I was going to say vodka is pretty much just salad because it's just made with vegetables.
1: No. All right, move on.
0: But yeah, we'll skip that.
1: There's not enough time.
0: We'll skip that. Anyway, first one, I saw Pat Moran tweet this out. He goes out around and reviews chicken fingers, which I appreciate because not everywhere has good chicken fingers. And it's good to know where. Is it a kid's meal or is it a adult meal? I think it's an adult meal, especially around these parts, if you will.
1: I was just going to say that. Here, it's fine. Adult meal. I feel like anywhere else in the country, you might find it on the kids' menu.
2: Oh, you're definitely finding it on the kids' menu.
1: But like only on the kids' menu. Maybe you might see it on the starters page.
0: You might.
2: That is where I most often will find, when in my travels, the chicken finger option, if I'm not looking at the kids menu, is in the starters.
0: Right? I also think a chicken finger on a kids menu, that item is only like two.
2: True.
1: Yeah, two or three.
0: Yeah.
1: You want five?
0: You want five. You're probably only going to eat three.
2: Depends. Four can be acceptable too if it's a big chicken finger. Mm-hmm. Price.
0: But I would say it's, you know, hot, good, that I think they're an adult meal.
1: Yeah, hot in these parts. Yes, it's an adult meal.
2: I mean,
0: if you go to Virginia and someone gets chicken fingers, you're going to tell them it's a kid's meal?
1: I think I might get looks if I go to Virginia order chicken fingers as my meal.
2: I'll be honest here.
1: I'm also not doing that very often. I'll order a chicken finger salad more often than I'll get.
0: I love a chicken finger
1: straight
0: salad.
2: Chicken finger sub.
1: I'm just getting three chicken fingers on vegetables, which is probably better than the fries anyway. Yeah, chicken finger sub. I feel like I'm out for 2 days after a chicken finger sub.
0: Oh yeah. A good one though.
2: Stinger will add another day.
0: Stinger adds another week.
2: Yeah. I think that it depends on the setting, but it really depends on where we're at. If we're at a place that's like any nicer than like a Chili's and you're getting chicken fingers, I'm probably gonna, if not verbally judge you, mentally judge you.
0: Yeah.
2: And be like, what?
0: What's your
2: palate?
0: Like,
2: if you ordered, it's the same to me as like, there are places that you can go and getting the chicken fingers is the move, and that's fine. Just like there are places to go get a hot dog, and that's fine.
0: Right. Baseball park.
2: Right.
0: Chicken fingers, arena food, anywhere is acceptable.
2: Sure. And you can get hot dogs almost anywhere on the kids' menu. But I'm not ordering a hot dog almost anywhere other than a hot dog place.
1: Correct.
2: And chicken fingers are in that realm to me, where it's like, if you're ordering that at like an Italian restaurant,
0: oh, you have an issue.
2: You're a big giant baby.
0: Listen, a chicken finger though, is it not a cutlet?
2: No, it's not a cutlet.
1: It's not a cutlet. No,
2: it's
0: could it be argued though?
2: No, it can't.
1: It's cooked.
0: I know it's not. Okay, I'm Italian. But anyway, it was just for the sake of.
2: And even still. A cutlet is on other stuff.
1: Owen's right, though. Like, you can't. If you're at, like, a bar and grill place and you order chicken fingers, that's fine. Yeah, if you go to a nice restaurant and you order chicken fingers,
2: right.
1: You're all dressed. No, that's that. Like, you can't do that.
2: Come on.
0: That is kind of psychotic. I'm talking more of just regular restaurant, bar, all that stuff.
1: That is fine.
2: Even, like, regular restaurant, I'm not doing chicken fingers. I need it to be, like, a bar.
1: Bar food.
2: Yeah. I'm not doing it at...
0: See?
1: I'm only ordering chicken fingers in a place where I feel like I could also order pizza. I'm not going to order pizza.
2: That might be where I'm at.
1: But I need pizza to be there.
0: Yes.
2: Right. Like, Pat Moran will go to these places, and he goes to mostly
0: like
2: pizzerias.
0: Pizza places. Yeah.
2: And, like, that, of course that's fine. But that's because that place does that.
0: Right.
2: I think there are people that order chicken fingers at everywhere, and that's... You're a child. And I've got a problem with you. Mm-hmm. Come
0: what about a burger in a Mexican restaurant?
2: Why? What are you doing?
1: No, see, I've
0: done that.
1: I don't usually go off the beaten path. Like, if I'm at a Mexican restaurant, I'm ordering Mexican food. If I'm at an Italian restaurant, I'm ordering chicken parm or spaghetti or something. Yeah, like, if you...
2: Wow.
1: If you're not meant for this place, if that food item is not really meant for this place, they just kind of have it.
0: Mm-hmm.
1: I'm never ordering it.
0: Yeah, exactly. You're at risk.
2: We've got
0: what'd you say wow to?
2: We have got a guy in chat here. Relieved Bigfoot. once got a hot dog at a lobster restaurant on the Maine coast.
0: Whoa.
2: Still trying to live that down, a low moment for me.
0: Was there a lobster on the hot dog?
2: You should be barred from entering Maine.
1: I agree. Barred from the state.
2: Or even really just New England, the region.
0: He's an enemy of the state now.
2: That is.
1: That's abysmal. That's
2: really
1: a terrible
2: tough.
1: Job. You can't do that.
2: Wow.
1: That's one of the worst ones I've ever heard.
2: That's really... Wow.
1: Maybe he doesn't like lobster.
2: Get a lobster roll.
1: You're in Maine, bud.
0: Get a lobster roll.
2: They've got the buns.
0: Yeah, they do.
2: Right. You're eating the bun.
1: Just right, basically, you've ordered a lobster roll. You just said, instead of lobster, can you put a hot dog? Yeah, it's tough.
0: Yeah.
2: Wow.
0: All right,
1: what's next?
0: I'll move past the food.
2: I'm in shock about that.
0: So Bryson DeChambeau, throughout the weekend, has been labeled as the golf's villain after what happened, right?
1: Mm-hmm.
0: Him being a villain, though, is that not better for the sport? Make it more entertaining, at least? His meltdown, like when he was trying to explain that he didn't do it on purpose, like, eyes were on that, were they not? Like, is the PGA like, sure. Okay? Like,
2: I'd like him to be less of a baby and own being a villain then. Because what he is a villain that
0: kind of
2: wants
0: crybaby.
2: Everybody to love him.
1: Right.
2: And
1: right.
2: I can't stand right. that.
1: He's got that Brady element of, like, I want everybody to like me.
2: Right. Even Tiger was unlikable. Had like an edge where it was like, yeah, I know I'm mean. I know.
1: Yeah.
2: I get it.
0: Embrace it.
2: And I'm going to be that.
0: Embrace it.
2: But like Bryson is like, I'm going to pretty much cheat and then get so upset that I'm going to freak out and call my buddy. And like,
1: yeah,
2: dude.
1: I did see more golfers defend him than I thought I would see. Like Morikawa, Max Homa, Scheffler to an extent.
2: Sure.
1: Were more like
2: Scheffler.
1: They were all basically saying, like, I don't think he actually did it on purpose.
0: No. They basically said he wouldn't cheat, but they didn't really go into glowing personal recommendations.
1: And basically that golf, again, maybe you want to differentiate him. Who was it? Morikawa made this point. No, it wasn't even Morikawa, it was Schauffele. Schauffele was the one who was saying it, I think, about you want golf to be the sport where you believe the intention of the players because it's supposed to be like an honor sport, right?
0: Yeah,
1: like,
2: you're right.
1: And if DeChambeau says, I didn't mean to cheat, you should take him at his word. You didn't mean to cheat. But should there be certain individuals where you
2: don't do that
1: don't
2: because
1: do that?
2: They have a history of being
0: yeah, right.
2: giant babies?
0: Right.
2: Yeah.
0: He might be on a no-fly list for that.
2: Like, I don't know. I don't get.
0: I wonder if there'll be a 34-minute tell-all incoming about the events from the Open. We'll see.
2: He was really close to getting me back, like, last year.
1: Yeah, me
2: maybe
1: too.
2: Maybe Pinehurst, when he won at Pinehurst.
0: Mm-hmm.
2: I was like, you know what? Good for you, man. And I liked the way he talked after, and I'm right back to, like, I could not stand that guy less. It's just so annoying.
0: It is.
2: His whole thing is infuriating.
0: I used to kind of semi-root for him like you, right? Like, I was getting excited about him. Like, oh, he can drive the ball like crazy. He's playing well. The YouTube stuff is interesting enough. And now it's just, like, kind of insufferable.
2: Even the YouTube thing, I'm like, I'm cool. Like, good. Do the YouTube thing. That's awesome.
0: Mm-hmm. Right.
2: But don't, like, I can't get over the I'm going to not play, call, what, like, dude.
0: Yeah.
2: Just stop shooting yourself in the foot every time you step out of the house.
0: Well, yeah. Guys like Rory, I'm not particularly fond of him. But, yeah, just a question on the Chambo there. The final, hot or cold, there should be the NFL should immediately adopt the UFL rule where you cannot punt inside the 50-yard line.
2: Whoa.
0: Might have been a UFL rule proposal. I'm not entirely sure.
1: Mike Tomlin
0: would not.
1: Yeah,
0: I don't know how he would feel about it.
1: He would not like it. I don't want that rule because
0: it's an advantage to play teams that do that.
1: Right. I want the Bills to be the team that knows what to do and have other teams not know what to do. And that'd be an advantage for me. So if I create a rule, now everybody is doing the right thing. And now I've got no advantage. So
2: right.
1: I think it has been a bit of an advantage. Like, McDermott was one of the most
0: aggressive,
1: the sharpest coaches on fourth down in the last 5 years in the league. And I don't have any reason to think that Joe Brady won't be. Well, I guess we don't know until we see it. He passed with flying colors, whatever. The Bills wanted him to answer for his game management tests that he did, they thought he passed with flying colors. I would imagine that given that McDermott had been doing it that way for years, right, that they would also think that, like, you know, a pass for Joe Brady would be, hey, it's 4th and 4 from the opponent's 42-yard line. What's the move? Go for it.
0: Yeah.
1: I think that's right. going to be what the answer they want. There's... So I think Brady will pass with this.
0: Sure.
1: And for that, I want your Mike McCarthy's of the world and other dinosaur coaches that are still hanging around to play the Bills and then punt to me when they're on the 39-yard line.
2: Yeah, I don't think there's any way that the test was not the passing answer key was not an aggressive forward thinking fourth down mentality.
1: No, probably, we don't know.
2: I think there's no, if you're going about a hiring process in that way, you're getting people involved that are like data driven and analytical focused people that, and the data has always proved out that mentality is more beneficial. So I just don't see a world where like the owner's going in there and going like, I want the guy to be conservative.
0: Yeah,
2: because
0: right,
2: I
0: yeah.
2: think that's smarter. I think everybody in that room is going to tell him, like, look, here's the numbers about why it's better to go for it more than you don't, and why it's more effective to be more aggressive in this. Like, I just don't see a world where there's not enough data to make the people making the decisions think this is the right way to do it.
0: Yeah.
2: There's no argument. Like,
0: no, and you're not going to take a step back. Like, no. If you were that aggressive with McDermott, you're not going to accept anything less than that, you know?
2: I wouldn't think so, mm-hmm. at least.
0: Sure,
2: so,
0: allegedly.
2: That's why I have some faith about them still holding on to that.
0: That's it for hot and cold, though.
1: All right. 803-0550 is the phone number. The LeBron James clue and... We'll also talk with John Harris on the Texans coming up in the 9 o'clock hour. Stay tuned. Jeremy and Joe here on WGR.
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0: 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We'll get to our LeBron James clue in the 9 o'clock hour. John Harris when we come back on the Texans. The Bills' week one opponents start going through some of their schedule, and we'll start with the first game when we come back on WGR.
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0: 1 week away from training camp for the Bills as the rookies reported to Orchard Park yesterday around the NFL. NFL Network's Ian Rappaport reports that the Cardinals are in agreement that quarterback Jacoby Brissett deserves more money. The 33-year-old desires a starter-level deal and could be a candidate for a hold-in. The Seahawks, they signed cornerback Brandon Johnson, formerly of the Eagles. ESPN's Jeremy Fowler reports that Lions tight end Sam Laporta, who's been dealing with a herniated disc, was fully cleared for training camp. And the Athletics' James Boyd believes Jonathan Taylor could be a training camp hold-in as well. In the NHL, the Dallas Stars have re-signed Jason Robertson on a one-year, $12 million deal. And in baseball, the Rays, they routed the Blue Jays 12-2, and the Mets beat the Brewers 4-0. In the NBA, the Miami Heat accidentally posted, then deleted a scheduled YouTube live stream titled LeBron James Introductory Press Conference for July of 2027. ESPN just reported that a little while ago. A new wrinkle, LeBron James offseason. That's your Paddock Chevrolet Sports Update. Paddock Chevrolet with you for the extra mile since 1935. I'm Joe Calley for Western New York's Voice of the Fan, WGR.
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3: Oh. Pros exist in general.
4: You ding, know. Ding.
0: World Cup was going to be all.
3: This is controversy.
0: Spilling.
5: World Cup of blow.
4: What a way to finish this incredibly popular segment.
6: What's going on in there?
0: Ketchup? Just a fruit smoothie.
4: Last time we did this, we just debated soups and decided that Lake Erie is, in fact, not a soup. Don't let anybody say we didn't give it a lot of thought.
0: No, we definitely did.
3: We took it out for a spin, but no, this ain't the car for me.
5: You bozo. You bozo. You bozo.
4: I'm already going to walk out of the room. I'd like to apologize on behalf of WGR and Odyssey for this segment.
33: You're listening to Jeremy and Joe on the home of all sports, all the time. WGR.
3: All that happened just today. No, not really. That would be the best show of all time if that all happened today. Is it bad that I know Seinfeld well enough that I know exactly the moment in what episode that what's going on in there? That's it. It's like one line. One sentence from a 9-season show. I know exactly that's the red chicken episode.
0: Yes, it is.
3: Yeah. The red light right. In Kramer's apartment.
0: Oh, it's not a bad thing.
3: That comes immediately. Like, I know exactly where that was.
7: It came to me, too. You know, yeah, I didn't think about the fact that it popped into my head, but it did. It's all in there for us.
0: You're a fan of the program. It's fine.
7: Yeah.
3: 1 week until Bills training camp. Jeremy's off this morning. Good morning. It's Jeremy and Joe, and they'll be at St. John Fisher in 7 days. They will practice in 7 days. They will report in 6 days. Rookies have already reported to Orchard Park. You have some teams around the league that are starting to head there. John Harris now on the Western Hotline. We'll go through some of the Bills' opponents. Houston is up first. John, of course, from HoustonTexans.com, sideline reporter as well. Frequent guest here on the station. Thanks, John. When do the Texans get to camp? Or are they there? They're not there already?
8: No, we're not. We're actually the same as you guys. I think rookies for you guys reported yesterday. It's funny, you know, we say, oh, the rookies reported. I think our rookies, I've been in the building all summer. I've seen rookies every day. Like, I saw Aiden Fisher. I saw Fabetchi Wee-Woo. I'm like, they've kind of been there all summer. So I don't really know if that's a, you know, hey, they got there on the 21st. Okay, I guess that's official. But we're the same as you guys. We'll have the veterans report on the 28th, and then we'll practice on the 29th in the eighth circle of hell that we call Houston weather. During the summer, and Houston weather is cranking up. I think we're supposed to have 105 in Houston this week. So, yeah, we're getting ready for that, which is always really, really, really not fun.
3: And it's not that dry heat, right, that you hear about in Arizona and California. Yeah. Yeah.
8: No, but I wish it were. I mean, I was in Las Vegas this summer. I was like, man, this is a dry 105. This is awesome. Mm. No, our 105 is like you can barely breathe. So, we're looking forward to that, and we always take pride in that down here. Like, you guys obviously take pride in, you know, the winters you guys have, but, man, it gets brutal in training camp. Guys just trying to survive the last 10 minutes of training camp. I can tell you the number of times rookies have come here from the Big Ten, and they're like, I can't breathe. And then 3 years later, they're taking pride in the fact that they can survive a Houston summer.
3: Right. So when Houston gets to camp, what's going to be the top storyline? Stroud does not have a contract. Is the microscope pretty much squarely on him?
8: It is. It's on him and the offensive line, because they've been trying to reset and get this offensive line right for what feels like forever. You know, Bill O'Brien tried to do it back in 2019 when he made the deal for Laremy Tunsil, but, you know, he way overpaid for Laremy, though Laremy was a Pro Bowl player for us, way overpaid for him, and that set us back. Draft picks have not worked out. We've been trying to get this offensive line right for forever. And Sal Capaccio and I have talked about this a lot. If you gave us Buffalo's offensive line, I think we'd have at least one Super Bowl. Over the last 3 to 4 years, we would have at least one, but we just have not gotten it right. Now, going out and pay some money for it. Wyatt Teller, Braden Smith, guys that have been around, seasoned vets. We've drafted guys, you know, Keelan Rutledge in the first, Fabetchi Wee-Woo in the fourth. We've really put a lot of effort and assets towards the offensive line, but they've been doing that for 3-4 years. So the question becomes, did they get it right this time? And so that'll be there. But, you know, everybody wants to talk about quarterback, you know, how CJ Stroud, you know, after the loss to New England, at some point, 2 or 3 weeks after the loss to New England, he got a haircut. And it was a talking point in Houston for like 2 weeks. I was like, a haircut? I mean, it was like all, you know, people trying to psychoanalyze, well, you know, it means this and it means that. And it's, you know, then CJ talked about it at OTAs. He's like, I just got kind of tired of my hair being long. So like, all right. But yeah, that's kind of where we are with CJ, you know, everybody analyzing every single move, you know, kind of as they did with Deshaun Watson. But Deshaun was pretty easy to figure out because Deshaun would just, you know, tweet about rap lyrics and it's like, oh, okay, well, that's what this means. You know, CJ doesn't do much on social media. You know, he keeps, you know, to himself for the most part. He's not a very public person. So it's always kind of hard to figure out. But, yeah, the focus will be on him. How does he look? The offensive line. And then I think one for Houston fans, but it's going to be a big one nationally if Tank Dell is able to practice. Mm-hmm. That was such a gruesome injury suffered against Kansas City in 2024, late in the season. And he is – I'm sure every NFL team has a guy like this. For us, it's Tank Dell. Whatever Tank does, the Houston fans go crazy. Hmm. I mean, if Tank Dell is out at a Whataburger and it gets on social media, people go nuts. They just love Tank Dell. But where is he in his rehab? He didn't do much in OTA's minicamp. Everybody's saying that he's always ramping up for training camp. So if that comes to fruition, that helps everybody because that's CJ's best friend. It's his best friend on the field. And the offensive line can benefit from Tank's explosiveness. So I think those are the things that people will be watching for down here for sure.
3: Yeah, that's kind of from my lens, like parsing. Okay, Stroud has struggled some in the last 2 years, especially some of these playoff games. And how much of it should be laid at his feet and how much of it is like how you just went through like the line and they've overhauled it because it was so poor at times. The weapons, I mean, I loved it when they had Nico Collins, Stephon Diggs, and Tank Dell all healthy, but that did not last long.
8: Yep.
3: And then last year, even like, I like Jaden Higgins, but it was a lot of rookies he was throwing to. So I guess for you, like, this is all what I'm sure the Texans are trying to figure out as they decide what they want to do with his contract extension and wait a year. I don't know if it's even on the docket right now, is how much of those struggles have been him and how much of it has been the infrastructure around him?
8: It's a great question. And I think a lot of people in Houston have been trying to figure that out. And it's like, you know, you can live on one side, you know, are you an optimist? Or pessimist. I remember my sister-in-law had these wine glasses, and halfway through it was optimista, pessimista. I'll never forget it. And it was like, are you glass half empty, glass half full? And I think there are a lot of Texans fans that got to glass half empty. Like, they're ready to move on. They saw that playoff game against the Patriots, and they thought the way that he played that day was inexcusable. I looked at that game against the Patriots, and look, I was not happy about every decision he made, but I couldn't put everything on him. We ran for 17 yards in that game. We were without, for the majority of the game, his two best wide receivers or pass catchers, Nico Collins and Dalton Schultz, who got hurt on the first drive of the game. And there was no running game. And then the offensive line was all moved around because Trent Brown was injured. So there were a lot of reasons why CJ didn't play well in that Patriots game, that Patriots playoff game. And there are people, you know, saying that, hey, look, you know, these reasons. Then there are a lot of people saying, well, yeah, he should have never thrown the ball. That was a pick six that gave the Patriots a lead. He shouldn't have thrown this pass. Those are decisions that he shouldn't have made. And so there are people kind of on both sides of it, looking at it glass half full, glass half empty. But I think what the Texans have done is like, okay, let's handle the offensive line thing. Resign Trent Brown, resign Ed Ingram, and then brought in Wyatt Teller and Braden Smith of free agency, brought in Keelan Rutledge and Fabetchi Wiwu. They threw a lot of pan on the canvas, traded for David Montgomery. Hopefully they'll get second year, as you mentioned, Jaden Higgins, Jalen Knoll, two rookies last year. Hopefully they take that step and you get Tank Dell hopefully back healthy. It's to a point where if you are a glass half full sort of person, you look at it and go, well, okay, all those things I talked about as quote unquote excuses or reasons, they've addressed. So now it's really on him to take that step up with this offense. I think the biggest thing is just managing the offense and getting everybody on the same page. There were too many times last year, you know, like Jaden Higgins would come to the sidelines, he'd read a coverage one way and CJ would read it one way. And then they'd kind of come back. And of course, Jaden was a rookie, but they're all learning the offense for the first time. Well, now they're in the offense for the second year. Nick Haley's in his second year, you know, as coordinator. They brought in other pieces that seemingly should give the offense a boost. So, okay, really the excuses are gone. If he doesn't perform this year, then you know, okay, you don't have the right guy. And now you got to reset the whole process. And That's where you don't want to be, obviously. We got to know that we've got the right guy. And I think if you get those things handled, I think you'll see a much better, more effective C.J. Stroud. And I think what bothered people a lot here was the fact that in his first 2 years, he did play pretty well in playoff games. But then this year, it was, man, what am I watching? It's like somebody stole my quarterback and put in, you know, Fugazi, C.J. Stroud. We're like, wait a second, what's happening here? And because of his defense, I think everybody here in Houston was like, look, all you have to do is play average football. Just don't turn the ball over. And you're going to win the game 13-9.
3: Right.
8: So what? You're still going to win, but you just didn't get there. And so there is a big microscope on CJ and everything he's done this offseason, going into training camp. And there still will be people saying, okay, even if the Texans beat Buffalo, beat them handily, whatever at home, whatever happens, yeah, wake me up in January when they start playoff games.
3: Yeah,
8: I don't know if that's really the way to look at this. We got to see the progress for him through the regular season to hopefully get us home games in big playoff situations.
3: Right. And that's really, John Harris is with us from Houston on the Texans. I feel like that's the whole exercise in the Texans. Like, I heard Nate Tice from Yahoo yesterday explain why he picked the Texans, right? Like, if he had to pick right now, he would pick them to win the AFC because their bar to clear offensively is just lower than a lot of teams because the defense is maybe the best unit in the entire conference. So I'll put that to you. Like, how good does their offense really need to be for them to be a Super Bowl contender? Because if Montgomery comes in and the run game is just better and they stay healthier and the line is better, doesn't it feel like they don't really have to be one of the league's best offenses and they could find themselves in the AFC Championship game, Super Bowl, who knows?
8: Absolutely. I don't think there's any question in that. The way this defense plays, the way this defense just approaches the game of football and how they go about it. Last year, we beat Buffalo. You know that. We beat Buffalo on that Thursday night game. Our offense, I mean, it really didn't do anything other than a key drive right near the end of the half. Davis Mills hit Jaden Higgins for that touchdown and gave us back the lead. But we didn't do anything. I mean, we did nothing in the second half. It's like we went out and we just said, all right, let's just go 3-and-out because the defense has got this unlocked. And it did. And, but the thing about it is, even though the defense played at that level, Buffalo's still striving to go score a touchdown in either game, 24-25, but especially last year. They're driving to go score a touchdown to win the game. And Josh has been sacked 8 times and been picked off 2 times up until Bullock intercepted him on the final play of the game. The offense can do its part in that games don't have to come down to that. They can, get a 10-point lead and have their 4-minute offense and run effectively with Montgomery and Woody Marks. That's, I think, what people here would like to see. Like, hey, this defense has been carrying them all these games into the fourth quarter. Like, hey, shouldn't at some point the defense be able to stand on the sideline and watch the offense run the clock out and win a game that way? I think that's what a lot of people would like to see. But you're absolutely right. It doesn't need to be the greatest show on turf. I mean, I've said it a few times here in Houston. They don't need to be Kurt Warner and Marshall Faulk and all that. They just need to be effective at the right times. And they need to be able to score touchdowns inside the 5-yard line. I can't tell you how many times last year we get down to the 1-yard line and us on the radio broadcast, like, oh, here we go again. Didn't score against the Bucs that cost us in a 1-point loss. Didn't score from the 2-yard line against the Broncos. That cost us in a 3-point loss. So we've got to be effective in other key things. And I think the run game and scoring down inside the 5 all relates to David Montgomery and why they went out and got him, how effective he is. So if this offense can just turn 3s into 7s, I mean, this offense made Kyme Fairbairn the highest paid kicker in the history of the NFL because of 44 made field goals last year until Brandon Aubrey got his money from Jerry Jones. Kyme was fantastic, and it's great to have that weapon, but you shouldn't be kicking 43 field goals or making 43 field goals. Turn 7 of those into touchdowns, and where is this offense? Where is this team? I think it makes it that much easier for them to win games if they can be that much better inside the 1-yard line.
3: Yeah. John Harris, HoustonTexans.com. Also, FootballTakeover.com for another minute or two. By the way, Bills Texans week 1 in Houston. Do you know off the top of your head the last time the Bills have won in Houston? It's kind of been a house of horrors for them, but it's been a really long time.
8: I've been on the sideline since 2014.
3: Yeah.
8: I know that they haven't beat us in Houston, but we have not beaten Buffalo in Buffalo. And, of course, as you know, the Houston football history at Buffalo is not good. So right. The fact that this game is here in 2026, I'm very happy about. The fact that the game will be at the new stadium in 2027, not very. So I'm all for trends staying at least this year until we can get up there. I can't wait to see the new stadium. But, yeah, I can't remember the last time Buffalo has won there. But I know in 14, J.J. had the pick six on E.J. Manuel.
3: Yep.
8: And then 18, we were just talking about this in 18. Deshaun Watson in 2018, when Josh was a rookie, Deshaun Watson was playing with a punctured lung. And the week before against Dallas on Sunday night, he got the hell beat out of him. I've never seen a quarterback take a beating like that. And he played with a punctured lung. And it was so bad that the next week, after we won that game, you know, Nathan Peterman to pick six to Jonathan Joseph, after we won that game, we had to go to Jacksonville. And Deshaun had to take a bus to Jacksonville. And that was after that Buffalo game. So, yeah, but and, you know, Reliant Stadium has been a house of horrors for Buffalo. We'd like it to continue. I mean, we love the Buffalo fans. I love it when y'all, you know, come to Houston. It's such a great fan base. But hopefully they're getting kind of sick of coming to Houston and like, you know, we'll just stay at home. And
3: yeah.
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2: We stayed relatively healthy. You know, we lost Jalen Petrie for three games with a concussion. He got a concussion late in the Broncos game, so he missed the next three games. He missed the same three games CJ Stroud did. So Jalen Petrie did not play against Buffalo, and he's one of our best and most unique defenders. That's really it. How healthy can we stay? If these guys can all stay healthy, then it's the best defense in the league. And, of course, I'm biased. And, look, I know Seattle's really good. I know Philly's really good. The Rams and Myles Garrett will be really good. But this defense is so sound in everything it does, and it's been playing together for now 3 years. And so it is just – it's nasty. Now, it needs a couple of depth pieces, and hopefully those will emerge in camp. But I think for us it's really – they won't go off the deep end, just, you know, play style and how they play. They play so well together. I think the biggest thing is just how healthy can they stay. You know, if we lose to Neil Hunter or Will Anderson for a significant stretch of time, that's a killer. As it would be for a lot of teams if they lost their, you know, one of their best defensive players. But you ask 100 people in Houston, say, hey, who's the best Texans defender? They'll say Will Anderson Jr. Who's the next best? And you'll get 8 different answers because there are guys that have stepped up and become players in the last couple of years. Their secondary, I think, is the best in the league. But look, week one, you never know. I mean, if you know the last few week ones that Josh has had, I mean, Josh went to L.A. a few years ago, and my God, he put on a show. Last year against Baltimore, put on a show. So, you know, we worry about that in Houston, but we also know this defense, once it gets locked in, then offenses can forget about it. But we do worry about how healthy we were last year. Can we stay that healthy again? And if we do, then, yeah, we'll be the best defense in the league, and that will help this offense for sure. But if one or two guys miss 4 or 5, oh, man, this guy get hurt in camp, he's out for the season, then, yeah, things start to change. But if the secondary remains what it is, then, you know, you and I could play pass rusher and they're probably going to be okay because they're that good in the back end.
3: Yep. Bills week one for that defense and the Texans in Houston. Thanks, John, as always. Always appreciate you coming on the station, and we'll hopefully talk again in September at some point.
2: Absolutely appreciate it. Thanks for having me, my friend.
3: Awesome. Thanks, John. John Harris on the Wester Hotline, HoustonTexans.com, sideline reporter, and FootballTakeover.com. Houston is a slight underdog for week one, the last time I saw it, and that is still true. 1.5-point Bills favorite in week one. Just barely. I mean, the Bills are favored in most of their games, but a lot of them are close spreads because you have good teams here, Detroit, the Chargers, New England, all in the first 4 weeks. Like, yeah. The Bills are favored in all four of those games, but right. None of them are really by a lot. They are underdogs in week 5 against the Rams, as you would expect.
4: Yeah.
3: Yeah, Stroud is one of these guys that I see like, oh, his EPA in this situation is actually really good. And like, if he could just get protection, he might be okay. He is like, I think he's the quarterback I feel like I have the least strong opinion on in the league. Because either could be true. I think he could just be terrible. Some of those plays he made in the playoff game against New England were so bad. And I also could buy that, yeah, he has had the worst line in football. What is he supposed to do? I mean, Joe Burrow has managed to figure out how to produce with a terrible offensive line. It's like, you can do it.
4: It's possible.
3: But it's hard.
4: Difficult.
5: Yeah. It takes an elite quarterback, and I don't think Stroud is anywhere near elite. He did cut his hair this season, though.
3: Yeah, that's interesting. They are in on him if they are tracking the haircuts.
4: I know.
3: We don't really track the haircuts with Allen.
5: We do with Allen. We track that he doesn't get haircuts.
3: Right,
5: he just lets it go. Yeah.
3: The opposite.
4: Yeah.
3: When he had the flow going, which was not last year, it was the year before, wasn't it?
5: It's been the last 2 seasons he started doing the flow. He doesn't cut it because he's worried the juju's going to go.
4: Oh, right. You know, he grows it out as the season goes.
5: It's like Edelman's beard where in the Super Bowl it would be poking out of everywhere.
4: Yeah.
5: So
4: I used to grow my hair out through the season.

0: for the same thing, just superstitious, weird activity.
1: Did you guys see the Pat McAfee news from this morning?
2: Enlighten me. Enlighten me.
1: Pat McAfee is coming out with an album. Really?
2: That's where Ryan Clark's salary's going, to the music production.
1: I mean, mate.
0: I
1: what are the odds
0: I'm
1: it's
0: sorry.
1: Good?
0: Zero.
1: Zero?
0: Negative.
1: Not even one?
0: No.
2: Negative.
1: 2%?
0: No.
2: Negativo.
0: I'm going to have a stroke even just thinking
1: about
0: it. Okay, right?
1: This would be a great last place punishment for this newfound Dynasty League you guys are creating, is you have to listen to the whole Pat McAfee album and you have to review it.
2: Put out a video review.
0: It's not just that he's...
2: Eastbound is done.
0: It's not just that he's like putting out an album. It's like a... Here, I'm telling you all my story about how everybody hates me album.
2: Yeah, like, right. It's a Taylor Swift revenge album.
0: Dude, I used to really like appreciate and like what he did and how he did it. And I still like I can get down with like a little bit of his slant on the whole thing. But my God, could you ever become more annoying than he has become to me?
2: Yeah.
0: He is infuriating because I see him on my TV every single day, and all he does is yell in that stupid accent, and it drives me nuts.
2: He's about to yell into the microphone
0: in
2: this stupid accent.
0: I know, I can't wait for him to like, like him to be scream singing, and I'm gonna like actually have an event.
2: What was worse? This is definitely worse. The Batman thing is worse. But Travis and Jason Kelce releasing the Christmas album, or
0: no? Because that's funny. And it's stupid, and I hate that too. But at least it knows that it's funny. This is not, if it's trying to be funny, it's not doing a good enough job. And I don't think it's trying to be funny because I think
2: it sounds too serious.
0: He cannot be everything. He cannot be a wrestler and a musician and a host and also a like, dude. Please, I'm sorry. I know I'm getting hot on Pat McAfee right now, but the album thing just made me lose it. It's too much. It's too much McAfee, man. Be McAfee. I'm fine with it. It's cool. Talk about the football, all the sports, whatever. I don't need you on every ESPN show making music, being in movies, doing stand-up.
1: Wrestling.
0: Yeah. I cannot do all of it.
2: His show now is pretty much just friend slop, they call it.
1: Well, I'm with you. I used to like some of what he did.
0: Yeah.
1: And I think now he just tries to be friends with whoever's on the show.
0: Right.
2: Yes.
1: That's it. He just wants everybody to like him.
0: Exactly.
1: And at that point, it's not a sports show.
0: Yeah.
1: Or it's not the type of sports show that
2: it's a daily talk show.
1: Yeah, I want to be able to learn something. I want objective conversation analysis of what's happening on the field. I want to leave a podcast feeling like I learned something that I didn't know before, and that show is just a different type that I'm not into. It's just more like, hey, let me be buddy-buddy with whoever's on the show, and that's the whole shtick.
0: I can't.
1: So
2: it's kind of a Barstool podcast. That's similar.
0: It's the same vein.
2: I mean, it was.
0: It's just a different company. Yeah,
2: it was.
0: It's the same thing. And I can appreciate that thing's place in our ecosystem. I don't think it needs to be the ecosystem. Like, I don't need McAfee to be the model. McAfee should be a fun change of speed show for people. And I don't need to preach to everybody about what they're watching or listening to. Like, we'll do what you want, people. But I just think it's very base level at times.
1: All right, so we're going to take a break here. We got to get to our LeBron clue of the day. And we have our plan locked in on when we are seeing the Odyssey.
2: The Odyssey to the Odyssey.
1: There is a little bit of a what's the word I want?
2: Rendezvous?
1: Well, yes, that.
2: Sorry, I was going to say rendezvous.
1: There's a very, very, very tiny wrinkle involved that I'll get to. It's not a big deal at all.
0: Okay.
1: No one's going to be upset by it, but, you know, something you could probably only do at a movie theater and not elsewhere. That, the LeBron clue, if you haven't seen it yet, because this is becoming a circus. The LeBron James, I mean, maybe it already was. The LeBron James, where he's going to go, is becoming a circus. If Adam Silver thought he was putting pressure on LeBron and was going to get him to make a quicker decision by saying, hey, we need you to do it to the schedule, LeBron's going to wait longer because of that. He is going to wait longer because of what the commissioner said.
0: Remember a week ago when he said, like, don't worry, guys. You're almost there. I'm going to tell you soon.
2: Yes, at Fanatics Fest.
0: It was like a week ago.
2: I'm not going to make you wait too long.
0: Dude.
1: Yeah. All that when we come back. Plus, we gotta tell you who won our Buffalo ESPYs. Best game, best play. I think we're going to decide who won Comeback Player of the Year because that's easy. Coach of the Year is Lindy. Best athlete. We never got to that. That could be a conversation. Maybe that's not easy. It should just be Josh Allen, right? We'll figure it out. Next on WGR.
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1: Hey, it's Sneaky Joe DiBiase here. 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And, you know, will they keep six receivers during training camp? Will the Sabres have all the kids up, or will they get sent down? Give me 20 minutes, and, you know, you can do that, but should I eat at 2:30 on a Wednesday? 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I didn't need more motivation. I needed fewer decisions. And Awaken 180 took the daily debate off my plate, made everything easy. Literally, breakfast was handled, snacks were handled. My Awaken 180 coach, Troy, gave me the plan for workdays, restaurants, weekends, all of it. 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And it was all kind of laid out for me. Didn't have to count, you know, how many nuts I was eating, how many pistachios, how many, you know, am I bringing a cooler and bringing things with me? Didn't have to do anything crazy like that, staring at every single detail in a nutritional label. I just followed the plan and lost 25 pounds in 7 weeks and did it without risks, without medication,

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0: This is the theme to the Odyssey.
10: Hang on, I'll skip into the middle.
0: Does it get rolling?
11: Yeah, can we get the roaring, you know, on the high seas
0: this
11: part?
0: Kind of makes me sad.
11: I know. This is.
0: Yeah, this is what I expect.
11: Go. Okay, that's better.
0: This is what I play on a loop driving out to Rochester to see this on the screen that Christopher Nolan intended.
10: Yes,
0: we have now secured tickets. We have a plan.
11: Yes.
10: And this will play the entire
0: next week. We're going to go see it.
11: Yep. In the big theater.
0: Now, this theater was running out of tickets. And we were in the middle of the segment, and there were only five left. Two of them went. So I'm like, right as the break ended, okay, if we're going to do this, let's just jump on them. We can figure it out after. So one thing you could do at a movie theater that you probably wouldn't do in any other situation, we're not all in the same row.
10: Yes.
11: Scattered.
0: Not even that scattered. Like, it's a two seats next to each other, and then two rows back directly behind that is the other seat. So it's in the vicinity. And also, I don't know, are you guys different? I don't think I have ever been someone to, like, turn and say something to somebody during a movie.
11: No. I
10: hate talking in movies.
0: Yeah.
11: Yeah.
10: Movie theater culture has just gone out the window anyway. Everyone just talks, but, you know. I'm not one of those people.
0: So I don't even think it matters on that point.
11: No, I got no problem. I mean, we'll see each other right after. We'll debrief. We'll be all right.
0: Right. That's what you.
10: There might be an elbow if a really cool moment happens, like a little tap or something
11: sure.
10: like that. You know, like yeah. that. That's the extent I go.
11: I've done that. I've done the like the lean in to like bump the guy if something happened. Like in the Spider-Man movie when all the Spider-Men showed up.
10: Sure, yeah.
11: I went like to my brother, like, dude, like, look at this. That was cool.
10: Yeah.
11: But, like, that's the extent of my interaction in a movie theater.
0: All right, so the plan has been executed. We have to go.
10: The plan is drawn up.
0: It's drawn up. We have to make our Odyssey to go see the Odyssey.
10: The Odyssey to the Odyssey.
0: Yeah.
10: And then we can play in the fantasy football league called the Odyssey.
0: Yeah. Right. I just couldn't wait any longer. Like, enough. I've seen enough people tweeting about it. I needed to have a plan in place ready to go.
11: And not that this is, you know, a movie that you're going to get spoiled for you because it's
0: correct,
11: you know, the Odyssey, but it was something I didn't want to see a bunch of clips from the movie on, you know, Instagram or something before I got the actually see it.
0: I won't lie, though. I know the plot of the Odyssey. I've not read the Odyssey. I don't know how it ends.
10: Same.
11: I may have pretended I read it in my high school class that I was supposed to read it in. So I'm in the same boat. I do know the plot, obviously.
0: I don't think it was ever assigned to me in any class.
10: I never had
0: it.
10: I did a lot of Shakespeare. I never really got to the Odyssey.
0: Yeah.
10: This fantasy football league's going to throw me off.
0: Yeah, it's going to be a problem.
11: Trouble now. I never did it.
0: All right. Okay, can we get to this LeBron thing very quickly?
11: Yes, we need to. Yeah, we need to.
0: I want you guys to tell me whether or not I should think it's meaningful or not. So, we're on day 24, and LeBron is dragging this out. Now people are starting to get annoyed. I think he's oversaturated it. I think you proved your worth. You know, like, you're 42, and the league, you are still the league. You are a free agent, and everybody is focused on that. You still run this thing. You're bigger than the sport. You proved that after week one, right?
10: Yeah.
0: You proved it already. Now that we're into a third week, there's no way he doesn't know where he's going. So yesterday was the 23rd day. And some thought, okay, maybe that's the day because he wears number 23, and that's why he's going to wait until then. Right. We didn't get a decision. What we did get was the Miami Heat, who are thought of to be one of the strongest contenders to get him, tweeted out a link and a time and a place to a LeBron James introductory press conference, which was then deleted minutes later.
10: Quickly.
11: Mm.
0: So, should I take that to mean he's going to Miami and they're just waiting to announce it, and somebody, instead of hitting the schedule button, accidentally hit the post button?
10: Now, does he choose not to go to Miami because of this?
0: I thought about that too. Like,
10: is this going to drag out even further?
0: Does LeBron change his mind because
10: this doesn't seem like a serious organization letting something like that happen?
0: I mean, Pat Riley does run that team. I would like to think he doesn't think that, but maybe he thinks that. Or does every team that's in the race have that tweet ready to go just in case?
10: That's the question.
11: That's what I was just going to say is, as a social media admin in many forms here, that is the kind of thing that you would preemptively write and create and even schedule if you thought this is the day that he's going to whatever. And you would go, just so I have this ready, if this jumps out quicker, I've got it ready to just hit. Make public.
10: Right.
11: So it's
10: like if an insider gets ahead of it, all
11: exactly.
10: That.
11: Like, I'm sure Schefter has 30 tweets loaded up, ready to rock.
10: That's a dangerous game.
11: Hasn't hit publish on that are just waiting for the event to occur. Right. And I would guess that this is a similar thing. That four or five teams in the league have a LeBron James introductory press conference with a graphic made in a Photoshop. Like, because you can't just make that. Like, you have to have a, if you're going to jersey swap LeBron, like, you've got to have it made.
10: It takes a minute.
11: Before the news drops so that you can post it right when the news drops. And so this might be that.
10: Was this a play to possibly, like I said, it could have gone the other way, but could this possibly be a play to get LeBron to want to go there? Really show that you want him?
0: I don't think it would ever work that way.
10: No?
11: No.
0: I don't think it would ever help.
11: No. The only thing this would do would hurt it.
0: I think, it could only hurt it.
10: Hmm. It's interesting.
0: I think.
10: It is approaching Aaron Rodgers circus territory. We're already in it at this point, I would say.
11: Right.
10: Without question.
0: Do you guys care where he goes?
11: I mean, I maybe would.
0: I think Cleveland's the best story.
10: That'd be cool. A return, I would appreciate.
0: End it there. Although, yeah. I guess the thought is if he goes to Miami, he's not doing 1 year.
11: Right.
10: No, that would mean he's
0: Miami
10: sticking around.
0: Miami is the best place for him to win a title.
10: We got to get Bronny there in the next couple of years, right? Like, you're going to have to get all that done.
0: Well, that could be a piece. Cleveland, this is how deep this goes. The Cavaliers reportedly have a roster spot carved out for Bronny.
10: Oh, man.
0: In case LeBron comes. I don't know if the other teams are doing that, but...
10: Would they have to trade for Bronny?
0: I think so. He's on the Lakers still.
10: Ooh.
0: All right. We'll wait. We'll wait even further. 24 days. When we come back, our winners of the Buffalo ESPYs next.
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0: All right, I've had some fun today with the Buffalo ESPYs. Been a couple of days since the ESPYs, and let's look at the award categories. I think we had some fun with that. I think we've landed on some good winners. There will be a couple polls that we'll leave up, see if they change, but I think they're probably going to stay the same. So, after 4 hours of determining this through social media, we've also just given a couple of guys awards because I don't think we need to hold a poll.
11: Yeah.
10: No.
0: We'll give you those first.
10: We're on a personal crusade to give those guys the awards. That's what we're doing.
0: The winner of the... right.
11: Like the writer that voted for Cooper.
10: I
0: was about to make a joke about the winner.
10: Sorry,
0: of all
10: I didn't mean
0: awards.
10: To jump on it.
0: That's okay.
10: Apologize.
0: Listen, it's such a good joke that we were all thinking it.
11: Yes, we all, yeah.
0: The winner of all awards for all times going forward, John Cooper.
11: Right. I'll just step
10: That's off. Your Buffalo Player of the Year.
11: That's awesome.
0: Comeback Player of the Year,
11: mm-hmm.
0: Matias Samuelson.
11: Has to be.
10: 100%.
11: Has to be.
0: Trey White, close, not even close, but second
11: He's
0: place,
11: there.
0: Trey White.
11: Yeah.
0: Matias Samuelson went from afterthought buyout candidate to he scored 16 goals.
10: And
0: was
10: more than doubled his 5-season total from the last 5 seasons.
0: And he was a force physically.
11: So good.
0: He did 2 things last year that he had never done before. Hit
11: and score.
0: Be mean and score.
11: It's 2 pretty good things.
0: So Matias Samuelson is a runaway comeback player of the year. Coach of the year, Lindy Ruff.
11: Of course.
10: Yeah. Without question.
0: As he should have been in other places as
10: should
0: well.
10: Should have been the Absolutely. Coach of the year.
0: Yeah. Athlete of the year. This is the only one we didn't really determine.
10: I mean,
0: we have 3 people here. We could take a vote.
10: I mean,
0: I have my vote, and it's easy. I would be the lame guy that if I had MVP votes in all the sports, I would vote for like the same. I would vote for Connor McDavid like every single year.
10: Mm-hmm.
0: I would have voted for LeBron every single year for 10 years. I would have voted for, I guess, quarterback in NFL would be a little different, but I would say Josh Allen.
10: 100% Allen.
0: It's got to be. Well, does it have to be? You go
11: I'll
0: ahead.
11: Throw Darlene in there.
0: Yeah, fine.
10: I can see that.
0: I like that he got a vote.
10: Yeah.
11: That's all.
10: Received votes.
0: Yeah.
10: Rasmus Dahlin.
0: He was on the ballot.
11: I'm not going to fight with you about it, but I'll put Dahlin's name
10: in
11: there.
10: No, Allen's just so prolific and athletic. It's unbelievable. So.
11: Yeah, you know.
0: Allen, for me.
11: Allen.
0: Breakthrough Player of the Year is an ESPY.
11: Mm.
0: We put a quick poll up.
11: Yes.
0: Do you guys see the results yet?
11: I've got them right here. Let's see. We've got... So our 3 nominees... Josh Doan, Zach Benson, and Cole Bishop.
0: Yep.
11: And Zach Benson is currently dominating with 103 votes put in. He's got 58% of them.
0: Is that where you would have gone?
11: I
10: would have said Benson.
11: There's a little bit of me that wants to lean on Doan because I think his expectations were much lower. I think we all kind of were ready for this from Benson.
0: I agree.
11: And I think Doan was not. Doan, and he had a better year than Benson did.
0: Yes.
11: It's close, but I would say that he
0: pretty close.
11: He had a slightly better season.
0: You're splitting hairs, but Doan was healthier. Doan played in all 95 games, including playoffs.
11: Right.
0: Benson's points per game was a little higher.
11: Sure,
0: Benson played power play and penalty kill. Doan only played power play.
11: True.
0: But again, I am getting into the minute details.
11: Right. Like I think Benson spent more time in the lower part of the lineup for longer. And, you know, whatever.
0: And he drove Sam Carrick to score 5 goals while he was down there, by the
11: way.
0: That's
11: true.
10: He did.
11: That is very
0: That's
11: true.
0: The other thing. Benson on every line he played.
11: Wow. His elite
0: Including
11: prospects.
0: Carrick.
11: I've not been on his elite prospects page. It's a photo of him with the bubble after he got his
0: Love
11: face
0: it.
11: All messed up. It's
0: Love it.
11: Awesome.
0: Yeah, Benson, I'm good with. I would have seen an argument for Doan, too, because he was coming from, I feel like, a lower place than Benson was.
11: Agreed.
0: Game of the year in a runaway on our poll, Sabres Lightning, 8-7 fight
10: Without
0: night.
10: Question.
11: Gotta be.
0: Maybe the best sporting event I've ever been to. And play of the year,
10: Ooh.
0: Doan to Benson.
10: Yeah,
0: Game
10: that, I mean,
0: 6 against Boston.
10: Ooh, Ooh
0: it changed. No,
11: the
10: Samuelson
11: poll
10: game
11: Samuelson
10: one.
11: Samuelson game one, man.
10: Mm-hmm.
11: When we changed
0: okay, yeah,
11: that
0: let
11: poll.
0: Me hit refresh.
11: Yeah.
0: Yeah, 38%. Okay.
11: It's very
0: Samuelson
11: close.
0: Game. That one could change by the time we start the show tomorrow morning.
11: Yes.
10: Yeah, it'll
11: we
10: be fun to revisit.
11: Back.
0: All right, so Samuelson game one winner against Boston is currently edging out Doan Benson game 6. Pair of tickets to give away, then we're out of here. Caller 5 right now, 716-221-4WGR. 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
20: I have a bone to pick with a station poll. Not anyone here. Not anyone here.
0: Hey, wait.
20: The results. I have a bone to pick.
0: Okay. I was going to say, like, I'm pretty sure I'm sitting with all of the people that make the polls at the station.
20: Oh, could you imagine just throw Joe under the bus there? Didn't even tell him. That'd be good. That'd be a good heel turn for me.
0: That sounds like Sports Talk Saturday to me.
20: I could come in one random Saturday and cause some problems. I could do that.
0: All right.
20: Welcome in, everybody. Happy Wednesday. Zach Jones, Derek Kramer, Northtown Automotive Extra Point Show. Yeah, I didn't know if I wanted to start here, but I do, based off the poll results. Breakout Athlete of the Year, right?
0: Hey,
20: the morning guys
0: are... You have a problem with the poll?
20: Yes.
0: What are you, me from last week?
20: I am here now. And the morning guys, they're doing their own kind of version of the ESPYs. I love the idea. We can go through some of that stuff, too, because I have thoughts, like the 8-7 game against Tampa. I heard Joe right as we were about to jump on that might have been his favorite sporting event he's ever attended. It's like my favorite non-playoff game, like of any sport ever. It like easily for me. I had so much fun watching that. The context of the team, non-playoff game, that's the most fun I've ever had.
0: The Bills on the day that they break the drought is a non-playoff game.
20: Right. The reason why I won't put it there, though, I had to have another team do something.
0: But that made the drama bigger.
20: The drama was certainly bigger, but I needed another team to do something, so I don't love that. It's not that I don't love it. My team doing all of the work, in the other example, we'll put it above. Right? The Sabres do everything there, and you have the drama of, we're up big, oh no, we're down big. And then the roaring comeback. I have Sam Carrick scoring, who eventually he becomes like a mini folk hero during the season. But at the time, that was stunning.
0: And he punches dudes that same game.
20: Is it Logan Stanley up in the rafters, like Sting? Like just staring down and you're like,
0: not
20: oh.
0: In the rafters, in the press box.
20: In the press box, he's just staring down and we're like, oh, what
0: on the broadcast. Of the game call.
20: That game was so much fun. And then the process, too, of me watching it. I'm out to dinner with my girlfriend, and we wanted to go somewhere to go watch the game. Where we ended up going didn't have a ton of people there. There was like five of us. And then after the first intermission, I'm like, we got to go home. We got to go home. So we fly back to go watch the rest of the game. That's my favorite non-playoff Buffalo sporting event I've watched. I didn't even attend. It was just so good. But the one I have an issue with, Breakout Athlete of the Year.
0: Okay.
20: I am fine with the choices. Cole Bishop, Zach Benson, Josh Doan. I am fine with the choices.
0: Okay.
20: Bishop, it's tough. I think if he was like a Pro Bowler or even more so an All-Pro, I think he would have had a really good shout. I love sort of the almost comeback story he had from this point last year and into August. I mean, he was a main figure in the what is going on here. He's missing more camp. When he does play in a preseason game, it's a disaster. And for like a week or two, it was a real concern of he's a hard swing and a miss. And a year later, he is one of the main focal points on a defense.

0: offense and one of the bright lights going forward with Jim Leonard. Zach Benson, the playoffs. He really kind of announced himself, not just to Buffalo fans, but to NHL fans across the board, as he's a great player. The Sabres need to get that deal done as quickly as they can. He might be a main fixture going forward for the Sabres, not just as like, oh yeah, middle six guy, but like top one of your top forwards and potentially a bargain contract. And he was very good throughout the season as well, having to jump through lines, and he kind of almost became a little bit like a Peyton Krebs type figure for the Sabres, where you just sort of put him everywhere and he worked.
1: Yeah.
0: But it was plus. You know, Krebs you put there and you just kind of, we're going to stabilize. It's not going to be great, but we're going to figure it out. Benson, it was, what's stabilizing? We're going to fire. I mean, him, Beck Malenstein, and Sam Carrick for like a six-game run were one of the most dangerous lines in hockey.
1: Which is funny because Benson needed that time on that fourth line to get his legs back from injury.
0: Yeah. And as he's doing that, it's, oh, they're super dangerous. He jumps up to the top line. In the playoffs, he goes up to the power play, and that gets that power play going, which was one of the few negative stories in the playoffs, was how dreadful the power play was. Him and Josh Doan get it going.
1: I'm starting to think I know where you're going with this.
0: My problem is the third guy, Josh Doan. And my problem is not that he's on this list. It's that he's not winning by a ton. Benson right now is winning with 260 votes. It's what I have seen right here. He's got 63% to Doan in second place, 25%. Unsurprising, Bishop's in third. That's fine. Who didn't have some at least high-ish expectations for Zach Benson? He was good his first 2 years. He was a top 10 pick. The expectation was he was going to take another step forward. The whole story around Josh Doan is no one knew him. Is that he was the throw-in piece for a Michael Kesselring trade. It's not his fault that almost immediately he proves to be the best part of the trade.
1: I think... I don't know if it is more of the popularity contest sort of thing there when it comes to Benson, but I think both of them are breakout candidates. Like, they're both in the same category.
0: They are, but one is more clearly a breakout.
1: One is expected to break out. The other is more of the surprise. And I think if you want to have this sort of thing where Doan is going to win, quote-unquote, an award like this or a poll like this, you can't use breakout candidate. Whether expected or not, Zach Benson was a breakout candidate. He was expected to be the breakout candidate. He delivered. Sometimes delivering on expectation is just as rewarding. And I think it's also to be noted, the team downright struggled when he wasn't in the lineup.
0: They did. Absolutely they did.
1: So, yeah, no. I have no issue with this at all, actually.
0: I do because Doan was better. That's great that Benson was expected to be the breakout candidate. Doan is better this year. He was healthier. That is an ability. Your best ability is your availability. He's healthy the entire year. He scores 25 goals. He has 52 points. And then in the playoffs, the only players that score more than him are Tage Thompson and Rasmus Dahlin. He has 10 points to Dahlin's 14 and Tage's 15. And again, the context here as well is I expected Zach Benson to break out. You go back to most people's preseason line list, Doan's not even on there. He's a complete afterthought.
1: Yeah, I wouldn't know. He was on everyone's lines. He was just expected to be a bottom six player.
0: And he immediately isn't. Immediately. Even when they aren't good to start the year. He is one of their best players. He stays consistent. He's a solid guy. He gets his contract extension like halfway through the year.
1: He gets it first.
0: Everything about him is a better breakout candidate than Benson. And that's to say, Benson is still a breakout candidate, no doubt. But there are levels to this. Benson was expected. Doan was not. And then Doan had a better season.
1: And in 20 less games, Benson has 9 less points. I would absolutely be confident in the fact that if he plays even half of those, he's probably going to be right up there with Doan in points.
0: Sure. He didn't play those games.
1: He didn't. But like,
0: he's actually the highest he's played is 75. This is like one of the only negatives on Benson's game is he can't really stay healthy. He does deal with injuries.
1: He has the frame of someone who does not play with that. He plays a lot bigger than his frame asks him to.
0: Yeah, so I mean, no doubt. He absolutely could have. He didn't.
1: I don't know about arguing cool thing versus cool thing and trying to argue what's cooler here.
0: I think one of these guys won based off of he became the legend in the playoffs and the other one did it too soon. I think Benson is the guy in the moment where Doan was the guy in the moment to start the year and just never tailed off. He was always really good. And even in the playoffs, he does the little things really well. To end the Boston series, he's the guy that beats everyone to the puck and sets up the game-winning goal by Benson.
1: I wonder if it's a family curse.
0: Oh, right. Like the Doans are just always going to be sort of the, on your team, you love them, but there's always going to be somebody else.
1: It's that they're the quiet effectiveness. Because that was Shane Doan to a T.
0: Yeah.
1: He would do a lot of amazing things for you. Never wowed on the point sheet, like in terms of like getting to an upper echelon, but he always comfortably got you 50 to 70 points somewhere, which is exactly what Josh Doan did here. But there's always going to be someone cooler. And I know that Josh Doan probably doesn't love the comparisons to his father, and yet he continues to match them in ways. In all of the best ways, I should say.
0: Yeah, it's not like it's a bad thing. Like,
1: no,
0: like, if you are your dad, you're going to have a super long career and every team will love having you.
1: And every team would love having you, but only one team had Shane Doan. This is already where it's different. He does play in a different franchise now. The breakout happens away from the team that drafts him. Oddly enough, away from the organization that his father played for. But I do think it does have something to do a little bit with, like, just how Doan plays. It's very easy to be overshadowed.
0: It's the thing is, I think Benson next year could be a 75-point guy. He's kind of a flashier player, even with the smaller frame and the fact that he does do the little things well. He is a little bit more of a flashy player. Doan's never going to be Thompson. He's probably never going to have a 40-goal season. If he was a 35-goal season, it would be mind-blowing. But he is now going to be somebody I think most can say comfortably will be around 60 points every year and will be somebody in the playoffs that you need. And that proved to be absolutely true for the Sabres in these playoffs. He's great from the midpoint to the end of the Boston series, and he's one of their best and most consistent players throughout the rest of the playoffs into the Montreal series.
1: I will say you probably have a point that the poll should be closer. I don't know if Doan necessarily needs to be the one winning it, but I do think that it should be closer.
0: It should not be that, because that's where, for me, it becomes a victim of the moment of, well, yeah, Benson he's the hot, flashy name. He really became quite a lovable and hated figure around the NHL, where Doan, again, just quietly very, very good. But for me, it does come down to the expectations you also had going into the year. Doan had no expectations. Benson had expectations.
1: I would say it's more the prisoner of the moment versus the expectations. Like I said, expected or not, breakout candidates, even when they are expected, still need to do that. They need to deliver on the promise. I would say the poll has to be closer in the way of it's about the prisoner of the moment. It's that Benson will yap at the guy that's 6'5", and then smile when he's punched in the face.
0: It is fun. It is cool. I am glad he is on their team.
1: Yes. So that's what it is. Like, I wouldn't say it has to do with the expectation portion of it, because you still have to deliver.
0: You do still have to deliver.
1: Because otherwise you get Martin Hansel.
0: Right, become more of a cautionary tale than
1: no,
0: anything.
1: No, you just constantly become breakout candidate. Like age 31, Martin Hansel on the Coyotes is still being chosen as the breakout candidate that year. And it's like, he's been around for like 12 years. What are we doing?
0: It's kind of like we were mentioning yesterday, Justin Herbert, Trevor Lawrence. Both of them are if man or Mr. Potential.
1: Yeah.
0: Like that's who they are.
1: We have to see the breakout happen. Mm-hmm. So I would say, no, properly reward Benson for breaking out when it was expected. The surprise of the year is where you'd get your debates. Samuelson, Doan, might I say, if I had to throw a bill in there, Dion Walker.
0: What? Throw Bishop on there again.
1: Because
0: if you're going surprise candidate, I mean, going into the season, it was, oh, no. You know, Walker is...
1: Yeah, game two of the preseason, we were all like, oh, they have no safeties.
0: Yeah, right. I mean, especially with what happened with Rapp and you're back to Hamlin again, and for some fans, that is a curse that they just can't get out of.
1: Rapp getting kicked out of several practices for hitting teammates.
0: Yeah. Walker is a surprise was fun because it was you got to camp, and immediately any Bill that was asked, like, oh, which rookies, you know, like, stood out the most, and before the question could finish, most of them were Dion Walker.
1: Yep.
0: Dion's freaking everybody out.
1: Yeah. So I think if you use a different word, you might get a different story. Breakout does still mean expectation or not. You did it. I'm agreeing with you on the prisoner of the moment thing, though. That is probably where the discrepancy lies. Because the comments are all saying it, too. The comments on that poll, mm-hmm. all of them are saying the same thing. Which is, you know, we expected it sort of thing. Like, kind of sharing that sentiment with you. But the poll seems to be overwhelming. And the people seem to realize or recognize Benson first.
0: Mm-hmm. Which is, we haven't talked Sabres much here at all, and we're going to talk a lot of football today.
1: Yeah, flex some muscles
0: here today. We'll flex this a little bit to start. But, like, I think most of us now after the playoffs, like, Benson really isn't even brought up even in the young guys either. Like, the Sabres trusting the young forwards. Benson's not brought up in that anymore. Benson did have sort of his breakout again.
1: Benson's the age of the other prospects right. that the team seems to be banking on.
0: Right. I mentioned Doan finishes third in the playoffs in scoring, only behind Tage and Dahlin. Benson finishes fourth. He has 9.
1: Benson's right there.
0: He's right there as well. And so most, I think, expect Benson to just, I said it too, I think he's going to be a 70, 75 point player. Do I ever think he's going to be a 35 goal scorer? No, I don't really think that's his game.
1: This was the conversation about Owen Power over the past season as well, mm-hmm. which is some players are louder than others. On every successful team, you need your workhorses and you need your show horses. Benson is both. Doan's just the workhorse.
0: Mm-hmm.
1: He's not a show horse. Benson's constant irritation of the other team is how he becomes, like, spotlighted. But
0: oh, he's got that diva personality.
1: Right.
0: Dude, you put him on, like, Love Island, he's that kind of personality. You're like, can't stand him, but I'm watching. I want to see what they're going to do.
1: No. Off-ice personality. You're probably like not saying the words I can't stand. You're saying...
0: No. On ice. I'm saying like his personality You get on a reality TV show, you're like, but they're why I watch. That's why I'm here.
1: Yeah. Other fan bases are like, okay, hate the guy. Doan will do it quietly.
0: Mm-hmm.
1: Doan will be effective and just workmanlike, lunch pail style kind of guy.
0: Doan meets the girl on day one, and they just ride out the season. They eventually win it. It's pretty much
1: that's how it goes.
0: It's kind of how it goes.
1: Whereas Benson is, you know, because of the play style, it garners attention. And attention in a poll is naturally going to happen like that.
0: Mm-hmm.
1: Prisoners of the moment.
0: Who this year could you see, like, if we had put an early, you
1: if
0: know,
1: we had to predict
0: yeah,
1: a
0: like,
1: poll?
0: You know, for both Bills and Sabres.
1: Ooh, you know what?
0: If you want to give me two each, who do you think would be on your preseason breakout candidates? Two Sabres, two Bills.
1: Okay. If I have to, let's do the hard one first mm-hmm. with the Bills. I'm going to go with Elarm Zor. Caleb Elarm Zor is
0: oh,
1: be
0: yeah,
1: my
0: comes right in. Okay.
1: And I think I'll say Cole Bishop again, as in another tier.
0: He almost could be like a Zach Benson, like
1: raising,
0: breakout candidate where we all expect maybe another step.
1: Raising
0: Let's see
1: to
0: what
1: another
0: the step
1: level.
0: Is. Yeah.
1: Yes. With the Sabres, I'm going to go with Yuri Kulik.
0: Mm-hmm.
1: The team loves him. He's talented enough. Graduates to the big boy club. The season is just taken away from him. The other one, I think, is going to be just fun for me to say. Owen Power.
0: Oh, damn. I was going to do the same. Literally the same two for the Sabres. Oh, man.
1: So the reasoning behind that is Power is starting to put his game together. Slowly but surely. Kind of like another number one overall pick that the Buffalo Sabres had. Now that the defensive game has stabilized for Owen Power, the points should return.
0: Mm-hmm.
1: He is one of those players that does it quietly. He's effective. He's very good. He is talented. Smart.
2: 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We're drawn to nature. Whether it's the recorded sounds of the ocean we doze off to, or the succulents that adorn our homes, nature makes all of our lives, well, better. Despite all this,

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2: Like, every caller that we've had about trade Owen Power. This is my public service announcement. I need you to give me the full comprehensive reason as to why. And yes, I will include I don't like him as your answer. That's fine. If you don't like Owen Power, then just say it out loud.
3: Yeah.
2: But to say that he's bad, you're telling on yourself. So I hope we never get any more of these trade Owen Power calls. Because I'm warning you now, I will make fun of you publicly. And I don't want to do that. That's why I'm warning everyone. I don't want to make fun of people about not knowing ball. I want to talk with people. Just have some fun.
3: All right,
2: I don't want to bully anyone.
3: Right, I get that. So your Sabres are Yuri Kulik, which I agree. Owen Power, I also agree. The Power thing, I also just think he might put up more points just because Byram is gone and they might trust him more.
2: Do I put a more nuclear one out there?
3: Yeah,
2: just to have a different answer?
3: Yeah, throw one out there. Honorable mention.
2: Honorable mention. Josh Norris.
3: Is he going to play enough games?
2: That's how he breaks out.
3: He plays 60 games?
2: Yeah.
3: All right. I'll allow it. Yeah. All right.
2: Plays 60 games and he quietly puts up like 50 points.
3: I don't mean to sound like
2: he's
3: that.
2: He's talented enough to do that.
3: That's the thing is I know he's talented enough to do that. And I don't mean that to sound, you know, mean when I say is he going to play enough games.
2: That's why I jokingly ducked out of the way.
3: But I do mean that. Like I
2: wish
3: like,
2: we had the cameras. That would have made that clip far better.
3: Norris was playing very good hockey to end the regular season. Didn't do a ton in the postseason, but he also, again, dealt with injuries.
2: The only time he's played 60 games in his career, he scored 35 goals.
3: Yep, and that's when Ottawa gives him the big contract, which the Sabres now are dealing with currently. I don't hate that. Like, as an honorable mention, like, just a throw out there, like, guys, if he plays enough games, he almost definitely will, because we know the talent is there. I like that. So, yeah, I agree with your Sabres ones. For an honorable mention for the Sabres, I won't agree on the Norris take. I will go, though, with...
2: It's also kind of hard. You're running out of space with breakout candidates, right?
3: Well, that's the thing is, like, you know, who still counts? Like, Austin played 62 games last year.
2: He still could break out.
3: And yeah, so I kind of want to throw him out there because I'm like, the points really didn't come for him. And he was, and I'll even put myself in there, too, like, one of the main tradable assets this offseason. Like, if you ever heard about a Connor Hellebuck or a Robert Thomas or a Jason Roberts, any of those trades, it was, yeah, we'll get Mossland. Like, he became that figure. And so I'd like to see him maybe break out. He's more of a playmaker. He is, again, one of those guys that when they had to pull a lever in the postseason, he was that guy. He just gets hurt, two games after he becomes that? Or no. Yeah, two games after that. But he wins them their first game in Boston, having to come back in from injury, which that took a long time for him to come back as well. So he's getting his legs under him in the playoffs. And so I like Austin quite a bit. It does seem like they're going to be kind of keeping who they have. So I'm going to go with Austin there. And then I'm going to, of course, agree with Kulik and Owen Power. For the Bills, I think I'm going to also go with a rookie. I think I'll go with Jalen Kilgore instead. Just because I don't really know what they're going to do with safety. And I also really don't know what they're going to do with Kilgore. Like, he's also a sort of fun idea. The value for his pick as well is quite high. I think many people would have been happy if he was a third-round pick. He happens to go in the fifth. Safeties are also kind of weird like that, where you can get a later-round prospect that can jump in early and be very, very good for you. We've also hit the point, too, with Cole Bishop. He's going into his third year. Like, he's I think at this point now we can say he's got enough wear and tear. He's got enough scar tissue that he's considered a vet, and I can kind of trust younger guys around him. We also do not know what's going to go on with C.J. Gardner-Johnson. I like the addition. He also burns very hot. He doesn't typically tend to stay on teams very long. So I'll go with Kilgore. Even if it's for him, like, a half-season breakout, I kind of like that idea. And then this one might be cheating,

0: But I'll say he was more of a surprise candidate last year. He's a breakout candidate this year. Walker. He was really fun last year, and there were signs. I think this year he could put himself into a category of, when people are asked about the Bills, average NFL fans are asked about the Bills, Walker's name comes up
1: by the end of this year. I wonder if the deployment of the defense will dull his star.
0: See, but that's the thing.
1: I wonder.
0: We've talked with Sal, and they seem to want to be moving away from the nose tackle to not limit what Walker does.
1: I don't think he is going to be their nose tackle. I think he's going to be their odd man front D end. The three-man front D end also will command double teams on points of attack on runs to the outside, for example. And that's also not a edge rusher. So I do wonder if that is something that will... I mean, I've seen nose tackles make more noise than three-man front D ends. So that's the concern for me.
0: I think that's totally fair. And then an honorable mention here, kind of in the exact same vein as Josh Norris. Can Ed Oliver still be a breakout candidate? If he plays enough games, it feels like the last couple of years he's had his moments where, ooh, okay, he's finally getting it. Here we go.
1: He broke out, I think, already. It's that shine did dull on him because of injuries. He's always been capable of this, and we've seen it when healthy.
0: I think we've only seen it in one season where he was an elite pass rusher, and we all kind of thought, like, okay, there it is. Now he's coming, and that's a couple of years ago. Now, again, last year, I still argue, yes, the offensive heroics against Baltimore, Josh Allen in particular, they're not in that position, though, without Al Oliver being in that game. They're just not. And then even against he gets hurt in Carolina, but he has a few moments in the season, but he's hurt constantly. If he even plays 15.
1: He plays three games, and he's incredible in all three of them.
0: That's right, okay. If he even plays 15 games, I'm not even asking for a full season. Last year, it felt like he was a guy that was going to maybe have double-digit sacks from the defensive tackle spot. And you wonder how different that defense looks if that is the case. I know Joey Bosa against the run is horrendous, and that probably isn't being fixed. It's probably not changing. But Oliver, if he can play into double-digit games, 15. I'm not even asking for a full season. There was a lot of bright spots there for him, and Michael Hoyt as well. There's a few on this Bills defense that they, I think, do leave you wondering of what could have been. And now going into this new season with a new defensive scheme, there is some excitement there.
1: I feel like Oliver also, when I push back about the breakout thing, I think in 21 he was like being the breakout candidate anyway. You know, like it's the second year as a full-fledged starter. He ends up causing a lot of problems. He has double-digit tackles for loss. The sack numbers aren't there necessarily, but, you know, he's in the backfield and disrupting. And then 2 years later in 2023, that's the season.
0: That's the season I'm talking about. It's like we've really only seen like the one where it's like, oh, he's a problem.
1: Yeah. But he already showed the breakout tendencies already. So I think he's there. It's just he needs to play games again. Because last year we were really robbed of it.
0: Yeah, it definitely felt like
1: he was going to do it again.
0: He had discovered something. And
1: he was going to do it again. And unfortunately, his season is cut short.
0: 803-0550, the number to call. Do you have any preseason breakout candidates for the Bills or the Sabres? We'd love to hear them. We've also got some Jets talk coming up a little bit later on today. Paul Esten Jr. is going to join the show at 11:15. But until then, we've got time for your calls, and afterwards, we've got time for your calls as well. Zach Jones, Derek Kramer, this is WGR.
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2: You know, we're 10 days out, and I'm just excited to get back out there, get the guys together, and I think we're only in Rochester for like 10 days, but then, you know, going through camp, preseason, the whole, you know, staying as healthy as I can and getting as many sacks as I possibly can.
3: That is Michael Hoyt over the weekend at MafiaCon. Not a name that we brought up in potential breakout candidates in the first segment.
4: Dare I say maybe the Bills' Josh Doan?
3: You know, maybe.
4: You're going to think of everyone else first.
3: You're going to think of everyone else first. And I wonder, too, last year, you know why he would have also fit that? We don't get much of him in camp.
4: No.
3: In the well, we get a lot of him in the preseason. But then for half the year, we don't see him because he's suspended. And then you get him against Carolina. He's phenomenal in that game. He's big in the parts he's able to play against Kansas City. And then he gets hurt. And that's all she wrote. He's gone. We see him for two games, weeks 8 and 9. And that's it. The way Sal's talked about him during offseason workouts, again, we don't know, but he looks good. It looks like he's, you know, taking part in explosive drills and stuff like that. He is also somebody I really, really can't wait to see what he does. In part because last year it felt like he was sort of this Swiss Army knife, kind of can do everything, kind of did everything for the Rams. We're now maybe for the Bills with some of the added, you know, boost to the defensive line or even just the added bodies. He may be able to have a singular role and flourish. And I don't know what that is. Again, I'm excited to see what Jim Leonard does offer this defense. But Hoyt, I think, should be a name kind of throughout training camp. And I think especially if he looks good. If it looks like, oh, there isn't going to be any limitations. He's going to be starting week one at Houston. Or he's going to at least be in the lineup week one at Houston. I think he should be a name to get excited about.
4: And if he comes back with even close to the similar play style that he had from last year in those two games, the Bills have signed a problem for other teams. Like, he's a problem. And that would be a breakout candidate, so to say, because Michael Hoyt in his entire career is not necessarily one that you would see this coming from.
3: No, the highest sack total he had was 6 back in 23. He had a more limited role in 2024. He only starts 5 games for the Rams. He has 3 sacks there. But he seems to take advantage of the time he does have. Again, for the Bills, in 2 games he has 2 sacks. And it's the only number we're looking at, right? We can look at QB hits, at pressures. He only plays 2 games. We're really almost more going off of word of mouth than anything else with him.
4: I will say this, though. Like, we were talking breakout candidates and everything like that. And this is going to sound mean to say. Can you really break out at 29? Like, are you a breakout candidate at that point?
3: I think you still can. It's a weirder one. It should be meant for younger guys, don't get me wrong. But I think you absolutely can. Sam Darnold. If we're sticking with football, he breaks out late in his career.
4: Is that a breakout or is that a revival?
3: I think it's a bit of both for him.
4: Yeah, like...
3: I think it's a bit of both. But he does ultimately now... I mean, he's back-to-back 4,000-yard seasons, back-to-back Pro Bowls for him. He wins a Super Bowl in his first year in Seattle. Like, Darnold, it's a revitalization. I think it is also a breakout. I think that in some ways they can be similar.
4: You know
3: what? You just don't always see it.
4: Yeah, because like we see players, you know, revive their careers all the time. But that's what we call it. It's not necessarily a breakout.
3: It's also fair to say Sam Darnold never really had a career to revive. Baker Mayfield does. Baker Mayfield wins a playoff game in Cleveland. He is really good his rookie year. He has strong years in Cleveland. Darnold kind of doesn't have any of that with New York. And then he goes to Carolina, and it's a disaster.
4: Because the name I thought of on this was Geno Smith. Like, he also is a player that, you know, there's not really a career there. But there is. It's a bad one.
3: Mm-hmm.
4: So maybe revival is not the right word that we're all using. It should be the resurrection. Recreated out of nothing. Brought back from certain doom. But not the same player that you know.
3: Right, that we all had thoughts on. I mean, again, Darnold, I think, more of than Geno Smith. Because, I mean, Smith is a second-round pick in a bad quarterback class. He's taken to be the Jets starter, but it's like much like E.J. Manuel. It's sort of why E.J. is not considered one of the biggest draft busts like ever in NFL history. It's just he was a bad quarterback class. He probably shouldn't have been a first-round pick. Geno's a second-round pick.
4: But he's also seen as probably the best quarterback in that class despite his draft position.
3: Darnold is the third overall pick. And I still maintain if Allen is taken by the Jets or if just Darnold's available at 7, I still maintain I think the Bills would have taken Darnold first. Everything worked out. It worked out as it should. Even Darnold's career has worked out kind of as it should. He's a third overall pick. He's got two Pro Bowls to his name. He's got a Super Bowl. He's got a couple 4,000-yard seasons. Like that, it didn't work out for the team that took you, but the talent clearly was always there. Darnold, I do think, is a breakout candidate just because you can even say like it was a bad career. There just wasn't anything there, really. Like, after the Jets, he doesn't really start many games. San Francisco, he's totally just a backup. And then even in Minnesota, he's not even a presumptive starter. I think eventually he does win that job, of course, because of the season he has. But it does take McCarthy getting hurt in the preseason.
4: Oh my gosh.
3: Darnold to actually take the job.
4: He blows his knee out in camp.
3: So even then, like, there's a reclamation and there's a revival. There's a ton of words we can use for that. But he also, I think, just flat out also breaks out. It's late in his career, later. I mean, he's still in his 20s. But it does take a breakout, and it takes some circumstances. I mean, look what the Vikings ultimately do. They do move on from him. They go with the first-round pick. So we can't totally say that Darnold would have definitively won the job out of camp. There may have been a feeling of, we have to get McCarthy in. Mm-hmm. We just spent a top 10 pick on him. Like, that's great that Darnold looks good, but it's Sam Darnold. We can move off of him. It's ultimately how they treat him anyways. They won 14 games with him, and look, hands up, I would have went with McCarthy. I was a McCarthy guy.
4: You were.
3: Not even just the fact that he was a top 10 pick. I was a McCarthy guy. But they ultimately still treat Sam Darnold after 4,000 yards and 14 wins as, well, it's just Sam Darnold. It actually takes his second year with Seattle for it to become official, in part because of how the year ends for him too, right? He's disastrous against Detroit to lose the division, and then they go to Arizona to play the Rams because of the wildfires at the time.
4: Right.
3: And he is horrendous against the Rams. And that's how his Viking career ends. It's two really bad games to end the year. And then he gets to Seattle, and funny enough, against the same team, the Rams, in the NFC Championship. Like, it takes two full years. And it's not even the Super Bowl performance. I think it's the NFC Championship performance to, like, finally put the nail in the board. We're done. Darnold is a good quarterback. He may be 15 of the top 15, but he is good enough to win a Super Bowl, and he is good enough when you need him to, he can have a great game against the MVP of the season. Darnold is a really, really fun case study because him and Baker are different in that way. Baker does have the high highs in Cleveland. And ultimately, we can all argue, and I think most would say it now definitively after Watson, he's burned by the Browns.
4: Right.
3: Darnold is not burned by the Jets. I mean, they're a bad organization. But by the end of it, it was, yeah, cool. Let's, the things he is most known for is getting mono and seeing ghosts. That's his Jets legacy.
4: Yeah. What would it take for you to categorize Keon Coleman to be breakout?
3: Oh, this year? I mean, 800 yards. 800 yards, 5 touchdowns? I'm happy. Like, he's not, he's ultimately a first-round pick. Not really, but he's their first pick in that draft. If he has 800 yards this year, 5 touchdowns, I don't have to hear anything about off-the-field issues with him, and he's just a good, solid receiver for them, hell, he'll be my main breakout candidate. Because thank goodness, now that wide receiver, if that happens, that wide receiver room is probably really good, and mm-hmm. we have no complaints. Because if that happens, I imagine DJ Moore's having a pretty good season. Khalil Shakir then almost definitely is in his natural spot, which is the slot. And maybe Josh Palmer, the contract's not great, but he has like a solid 600 to 700 yards.
4: Well, at that point now we're looking at too many players having like close to those thresholds.
3: Right, but then you got Skylar Bell, so it's like, all right, we'll get Palmer out.
4: Yeah, I think Palmer getting to that number with all of those other things that you mentioned is probably not feasible. Like, somebody's going to have the down year if Coleman were to, quote-unquote, break out.
3: So it'd probably be Palmer.
4: Yeah, it'd probably be Palmer.
3: And if I want one to succeed, yeah, it's going to be Keon over Palmer. It's not because of the guys. It's because of the asset management. You drafted Keon. I'd like for that to work.
4: Right.
3: But it wouldn't take much, which is not great. Because I would have said at this point last year, because of the flashes in his rookie year, that I thought Keon could be a breakout candidate. But the second year goes nowhere. His best moment is week one, in which he's breaking up bad coverage and he catches a tip ball for a touchdown. Like, and it never gets better than that. It only gets worse to the point where he's like not even really a factor on their offense at all.
4: Mm-hmm.
3: In a passing attack that can't get going a lot of the time. It has to have Allen willing it to succeed. It needs Dalton Kincaid in the lineup to get going. So just be a solid receiver. I'll be happy. May not be like the winning breakout candidate guy, but I won't complain.
4: Yeah, I figured I would at least ask, what would it take?
3: 803-0550, the number to call. Paul Austin Jr. on the Jets coming up at 11:15. Also talking some potential breakout candidates this year, taking the poll from the morning show and kind of taking it for a spin going into this year. Zach Jones, Derek Kramer, this is WGR.
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4: Can I guess what the juicy story is?
3: You absolutely can.
4: Finding out that Chip Kelly's at Northwestern.
3: But we're going to go over Chip Kelly's resume later in the show.
4: Pat McAfee announcing that he's releasing an album.
3: Less fun, also not the answer.
4: The Jets wearing those all-white unis.
3: No, me and my buddy, though, were discussing it. He's unsure if he loves them or hates them. I think I love them, but I'm also a victim of loving all of the all-white uniform combos that teams have. Like, I can't wait for Cincinnati on New Year's Eve with the black and white stripes. They're going to try to make their stadium kind of fit the helmet. That's going to be cool, but I'm a victim of that. I know that. I have a bias. No. The story of the week kind of thankfully fell into our laps a little bit. Not thankfully. There's other stuff here as well, but I really like this one because it is a team going for a record, and they could get two wins today thanks to a postponement due to the weather yesterday, and that is Boston. If you do not know, the Red Sox have been on an absolute tear over, I think now it's the last 27 or 28 games. They have just been absolutely a wagon. They are now 51-48. They have won, though, 14 in a row. Today, though, because of the postponements, they can win game number 15, which would tie their all-time record. They already have the most wins they've had in a row since 1948, but 15 would tie the all-time record. That game is at 135 today, and if they win that one, they can get their 16th in a row at 7:10 tonight against Baltimore.
4: You know it would be really cruel? You lose the first of the two in the doubleheader and you win the next one.
3: I know. I've had that thought. I've had that thought of this could end poorly at about four.
4: But I would go ahead and try to make the argument, just to be difficult, that I still would have won in consecutive days 15 in a row.
3: Problem is it's games. It's not days.
4: I know.
3: Because they do have the All-Star break that breaks up this win streak, which is also like somewhat impressive that you had the All-Star break and you kept going.
4: I know. It is a shame. And like obviously there's travel days, so like sometimes it's not always going to be every day, but I would be trying to use a loophole here.
3: try to use a loophole. I think they can just win both games. They are playing such good baseball. And I said this last night on the nightcap too. It's not even that like a guy like Roman Anthony has shown up and popped off, right? Their best prospect. No, it's just the team they have. But they're doing this right before the trade deadline next week. They're putting themselves in a position that they should be a buyer. They should be going for a playoff push. You're playing great baseball. Go do it. They're going for wins 15 and potentially 16 in a row later today against Boston. That's the juicy story of the week. Serve fresh every Wednesday by Connor's Restaurant and Beef on Weck Wednesday. We'll be right back. Paul Esten at 11:15 on WGR.
0: Hey, it's Jen Hatmaker. 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
4: Joe Brady got some swag to him, that youthfulness to him. So I think it's going to be a little more lax from the standpoint of just guys being free, but still keeping a lot of those things that Coach McDermott has built in that organization, and that's tough football. You got to be a tough football player to play in Buffalo. That's a no-brainer. So I think if he's smart, which I think he is, he's going to keep that, but also bring some of that flair, you know, that excitement, that energy to the whole organization.
5: Former Bills wide receiver Brandon Cooks on SiriusXM talking about what he thinks newest Bills head coach Joe Brady is going to bring to the organization. Yeah, I've talked about this before. He and Sean McDermott do have pretty different personalities. I even saw a funny video yesterday. It was on TikTok, and it was not about Joe Brady and Sean McDermott, but it was about defensive head coaches and offensive head coaches.
6: Okay.
5: And their different reactions to plays on the field. And I'm already prepared for people, especially if it goes well with Brady, to make the argument that Brady is more excited than Sean McDermott, right? He shows his emotions more because that's what a lot of offensive head coaches do. Like when there's a big play, they're running around, they're fist bumping, and they've got all the young guys, the young coaches that are more expressive, where the defensive coaches oftentimes, not always, but the perception around them is that they're very stoic and they're much more serious. And McDermott had his moments, right, where he, you know, kind of showed his personality a little bit more. The Snow Angels with Allen after, I can't remember what game it was, but they do the Snow Angels afterwards.
6: San Fran.
5: He's had his own exciting moments as well where he's running up and down the field. But for the most part, how I'll always look back at McDermott is he saw oatmeal as a dessert. And that's fine. That's totally fine. But Brady looks to be a different guy, and there probably will be a point in early in the season, especially if it's going well, that maybe there's a turnover, a takeaway for the defense, and he is just losing his mind in excitement, running around up and down with the guys, because that's the perception that a lot of offensive head coaches have. Now, he may be the exact opposite. Sean McVay is this. McVay tends to be a very stoic guy. If he's getting angry, you know, right, he used to have the guy that likes to pull him back, but many times he can be kind of very serious.
6: Mm-hmm.
5: But many offensive coaches kind of – Robert Saleh is the exact opposite with this for the defensive guys. He's losing his mind.
6: He's fiery.
5: He's running around.
7: I wonder if it's a – no, I think it is just the uniqueness of people. Mm-hmm. Because I think about Aaron Glenn with the dance that, you know, on the block field goal against Tampa.
5: Yeah.
7: You know, thinking about that sort of thing, I wonder how Brady is going to be on the sidelines – because he does seem like more of the player's coach, so to say, mm-hmm. a little bit more of a willing to connect on a personal level. And then I think of like, okay, you're talking about offensive coordinators and everything like that. Does Todd Monken have any sort of like, you know, personality to him in that way?
5: Right, but he's on the older side of things, right?
7: That's what that.
5: Yeah, yep.
7: So like it is something where – but Robert Saleh, he's been through this now a couple of times. I don't know how old he is necessarily, but then I think, though, of like a Brian Daboll. Daboll's not young, but he's fiery, passionate, maybe even too much, one might say.
5: Mm-hmm.
7: But you always see those defensive coaches sometimes just blowing a gasket on the sidelines as well when things do break down. Like Dan Campbell. I mean, he's not defensive coach, but like Dan Campbell is Dan Campbell.
5: It's like the only way to describe him. He's Dan Campbell. He is exactly as his introductory press conference was, but he had this other side, right?
7: Somehow Jim Harbaugh's both.
5: Yeah.
7: Fiery, passionate, oatmeal is his dessert.
5: Mm-hmm. Yeah. Yeah. No.
7: Jim Harbaugh covers the game.
5: He covers everything.
7: He runs the gamut on everything there. Like, he's fiery, he's passionate, Sometimes he's also boring. Wears khakis.
5: How do you make khakis a brand? Like, that's really incredible that he was able to do that. He made khakis a brand. And I don't mean, like, for them. They've already got that. I meant for, like, himself. We all know what it's going to be. He's going to be in that, and if he's not, it's weird.
7: Okay, I'm going to be mean to William and Mary real quick.
5: Mm-hmm.
7: Do you need to be, like, part robot to go to that school?
5: No.
7: Because I think of the two head coaches that have come from there. McDermott and Tomlin.
5: Tomlin, I wouldn't say was robotic, though. Tomlin, I think, by the end, was stuck in his ways. But Tomlin, the quotes he would have, I will miss dearly. And I mean that, like, genuinely.
7: The quotes he had sometimes looked like you threw it in an AI prompt.
5: And it was the best. He said it with such earnestness. It was so good. I am going to miss that.
7: If you blink, we'll cut your eyelids out.
5: And look, you could have some of them, too, like, with the media, right? Because he's going to be a part of, you know, some of these game day broadcasts. That'll be awesome. There was something so much more pure of him being at a press conference for his team and hitting somebody with that. There's just something better. It's the same with Belichick. There's just something better about we're on to Cincinnati for like 15 minutes at a press conference compared to sort of making a joke about it later on, you know, in a broadcast or in a podcast, whatever. You can still get some of those quotes. I'm going to miss, though, when you were a coach. I'm going to miss Tomlin. I wouldn't call him a robot. He was stuck in his ways at the end. But yeah. he was a personality, and I already miss him.
7: I guess. I don't miss him at all.
5: Oh,
7: you
5: I
7: know,
5: do.
7: You know an offensive mind that's also boring? Comes from the McVay tree, Zach Taylor.
5: Might be just McVay.
7: Yeah, it might be.
5: Mm-hmm. I'm even thinking now of you know, go to college, Lane Kiffin. He's the most entertaining personality in college.
7: He's also Lane Kiffin.
5: Yeah, I know. He's the best.
7: That is a unique personality that I don't know if we could throw that into any of the categories that we're throwing around here. Like how Jim Harbaugh runs the gamut.
5: Mm-hmm.
7: Lane Kiffin does none of it.
5: See, I think he does also run the gamut a little bit. He's kind of changed as a head coach to where, here, perfect example. How many conference titles do you think he has in his career? He's had three stops, USC, Florida Atlantic, and
7: Ole
5: Miss.
7: Oh, he has zero. I know he has zero.
5: No, he has some.
7: Oh.
5: He has two. They're both at Florida Atlantic. No, I know. Like, it's sort of the same with you saying zero. He's built this entire brand off of being a wonderful offensive mind, but not really a great head coach until he gets to Ole Miss. Now, all of a sudden, the belief around there is, no, he's a wonderful recruiter. He can build really good teams. The defenses are still coming along, but that's sort of normal for offensive-minded coaches in college football. That can often be a problem. But we're now at a point where he's at LSU, and in part because of the Lane Kiffin fireworks, the expectation is he has to win a national title immediately because the team he left made it to the semifinal without him. And so I also think he sort of runs the gambit as well of, like, he's now become a team builder. And also that fiery personality that just, more often than not, you're like, Lane, buddy, just pull it back like a little bit and you're probably a top five college head coach like today. And like more often than not, like just you at your like base level is that. But when you do the Lane Kiffin stuff, it causes problems, right? Ole Miss's maybe greatest ever season, at least in the modern era, is not marred, but we were all worried it was going to be marred by Kiffin leaving them for an SEC rival.
7: Lane Kiffin, stop Lane Kiffining it.
5: Pretty much. And then Harbaugh, he's a great coach. But the whole thing around him is he runs hot and he will be out in 5-6 years. He will not be able to build long-term with him, but he bucks that trend a little bit with Michigan. However, with Michigan, there's always rumors that he's going to be leaving for the NFL, that the president of the university is not happy with him. We have all of the cheating allegations the Spygate, you know, allegations going on there.
7: And he looks like someone who instead teaches like, Econ 305.
5: But he's also like your favorite professor. You're right. He absolutely teaches like he looks like he teaches an economic class, but it's not one of those where, oh no, I have econ today. It's like, oh, we got Mr. Harbaugh today. It's great.
7: Let's see what Professor Harbaugh has to say today.
5: That's good. So it's funny. Like that's kind of like, I think both of them actually do run the gambit a little bit of being very, very complete almost.
7: We almost had another one of those. And this is the second time we'll mention the name out of three times we're going to do it today. Chip Kelly almost did this. He almost ascends in a way as a college coach to where like he becomes like this unique person. No, now he's like, we'll talk more about Chip Kelly in a little bit because we're gonna have a fun time.
5: I love the Chip Kelly resume. It's stunning and beautiful.
7: I'm going to try to stumble through the Chip Kelly resume without looking at anything.
5: It's so good.
7: It's gonna be brilliant. But like other coaches named Kelly, Brian Kelly. You know, like the will he, won't he type of guy. He has now like this terrible thing on his you know resume.
5: Oh, with LSU faking the Southern accent.
7: Oh no, I was talking about the other thing.
5: Oh, the stuff at Notre Dame.
7: Yes, where stuff at Notre Dame.
5: He caused a student to die. Yeah.
7: Yeah, he's responsible for somebody's death allegedly. But you know, and then there is the fake Southern accent, and it's like, come on, man.
5: The Brian Kelly stuff is wild. The best.
7: College coaches, man.
5: The best.
7: You keep using words that I don't know if they mean what you think they mean.
5: Oh, no. I the drama with college coaches is my favorite thing in that sport.
7: Maybe this is why college sports, or college football in particular, has just become this monster that
5: bit
7: we cannot stop.
5: Mm-hmm.
7: It's because of the coaches. Dabo Swinney, weird.
5: Yep.
7: Super weird. All of a sudden, Nick Saban, one of the most stoic personalities in all of college football, seems normal.
5: See, I wouldn't call him actually stoic. He...
7: Rigid.
5: Rigid. The most famous things with Saban is like him screaming when they're up 50. Like just laying into coaches.
7: Militant?
5: Militant, yeah, I guess you could use that, yeah.
7: I just want to make sure I'm using words properly after I made fun of you for doing that. but... College coaches, man, one of ones. And when I say that plural, it makes no sense, but stick with me on this.
5: No, but you're right. Like those coaches, they very much fit their sport.
7: They're the stars in the sky that you could point out.
5: There are some that can make the jump. Right? I think, even though I think he will stay at Notre Dame for the majority of his career, Marcus Freeman, I think, could make the jump to the NFL. But a lot of those coaches, I'm just like, no, you can't. It's not your personality. It's not what you bring to the table. It's not what you're good at. Like, I don't think you can do this with 25-plus-year-old men, guys into their 30s.
7: I've got Urban Meyer kicking kickers.
5: Urban Meyer, Saban when he goes to Miami. Although, you never really know what would happen if he got Drew Brees. You know, maybe Saban works out in Miami. But you know, Dabo Swinney would never work in the NFL. Kirby Smart would never work in the NFL. Like, that's just, it's not.
7: It's so rare when college coaches do work. Matt Rhule. Talk about like one of the last like college coach tire fires.
5: Mm-hmm. And he was seen as somebody because he was a program builder. He wasn't working with all the great resources. Like the feeling there was he actually would be very good in the NFL, and he was not.
7: Hey, let's play three quarterbacks at the same time in a game.
5: Yeah, I was going to say on paper, but no, on paper that's terrible.
7: No, it's objectively terrible, and it proved to be terrible, especially because the two guys that go to Carolina to revive their careers do it elsewhere.
5: Yeah. Gosh, man.
7: Mayfield and Darnold are on the same Matt Rhule team.
5: I was going to say, we didn't have to go back to Darnold and Baker and that reclamation project. We're going to be talking Jets here in a couple minutes, so I guess maybe we should, but... The fact that they both wind up on that Carolina team, and Carolina doesn't have either of them work for them. Either of them. Now, maybe in part it's because, you know, Baker has to get to the Rams and learn a little bit from McVay and then eventually get with Tampa where they do have the offensive system. And Darnold has to get to San Francisco to learn a little bit under Shanahan to then get to Minnesota where he finishes off with O'Connell. Maybe that is correct. And I think that's probably likely. But boy, if you're a Carolina fan, there is something painful to that of like, really? We had both of like the main revivals in NFL quarterback history wind up here right beforehand, and neither of them work. And then you have sort of the worry right now with them of what's Bryce Young? You don't really know what Bryce Young is yet. Plays very good at the end of the year. It's a very fun game against the Rams in the wild card round, but just still really do not know what he is. You have no idea what he is. So, I don't know. Yeah, the Carolina, the Matt Rhule.
6: Matt Ruhlman.
5: Joe Brady. Joe Brady's fired from there, and a big feeling there was he didn't want to run the ball enough, which now here we are with
6: kind of the opposite question.
5: Will he throw the ball more? Yeah, it's still a lot there. It's a lot there. 803-0550, the number to call. Before we get to our guest today, Paul Esten Jr. on the Western Hotline, do want to remind you to listen all week for your chance to win a pair of tickets to see Tim McGraw at Darien Lake Amphitheater on Saturday, August 1st, courtesy of Live Nation. 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But now we do, again, as mentioned, go to the Western Hotline as Paul Esten Jr., better known as Boy Green, the host. I want to get it right here, Paul, before I do this. The host of Boy Green Daily does join the show. Paul, good morning, man. How are we doing today?
8: I'm doing great. And come on, how more egocentric than I get? Boy Green Daily. I got to get the name in there somewhere on the show. So hell yeah, baby.
5: We got to get it at BoyGreen25 over on Twitter. Paul, I didn't know if I wanted to start here with you because I do have questions about the Jets. But we've been talking a lot today about just Sam Darnold, Baker Mayfield, the reclamation projects. What was it like for you the last 2 years watching Darnold, I would honestly say, come out of nowhere? Like, at least Baker Mayfield had those bright moments in Cleveland. Right. I can't really think of any bright moments for Darnold and the Jets.
8: Definitely not, unfortunately. Yeah, there was random glimpses, of course, like there would be for any quarterback, but there was a lot more bad. I mean, there was turnovers, there was inaccuracies, there was the I'm seeing ghosts on the Patriots primetime game. So it was a lot of bad Darnold. Right. You know, he gets traded to Carolina, and, you know, they sort of hit the eject button there. They get an opportunity to get out of that, but he starts sort of spinning around the league. He goes to Carolina, fails out there, goes to San Francisco, has a cup of coffee, learning from the quarterback factory. That's the Shanahans. And then he goes to Minnesota, and some people didn't even know if he was going to be the starter because of J.J. McCarthy. So, yeah, I mean, it's beyond anyone's wildest beliefs. A 14-win campaign in Minnesota to go to Seattle. Some people questioned the Seattle thing from the very beginning. Would he even be the guy? How long would he be the guy? And to win the Super Bowl, I mean, I am still in disbelief that this alternate multiverse occurred where Sam Darnold has won a Super Bowl, but not in fact for the Jets, that they were the team that drafted him. So yeah, this reclamation project, which has sort of been sort of the flavor of ice cream of the last couple of years, Baker obviously in Tampa Bay, Sam Darnold here, Kyler perhaps is the latest version in Minnesota. Yeah, it's pretty wild.
5: Yeah, I was going to say Kyler Murray. Like, I now want to almost like put bets on him like having 4,000 yards, something like that. Because I'm like, of course, Daniel Jones even had his moment in the sun for like half a season. And Jones, I have less good feelings about than Kyler Murray as a quarterback talent. But sticking with quarterbacks, Paul, and maybe getting your thoughts just as we get ready for camp here for all NFL teams, what is the vibe? What is the feeling going into the season for Jets fans? We talked with the Cleveland guys a couple of weeks ago, and you know Cleveland fans already have the March for Arch chant going. Is that sort of a similar feeling for the Jets?
8: There normally would be. There was Suck for Sam, actually, speaking of Sam Darnold in 2018. Fans sort of had that ideology, and it's come before the tank for Trevor. That was a couple years later after that. The Jets are constantly in that vicious cycle of doing it. I think that there's a slightly different flavor. You know, I can't speak to the Cleveland Browns guest that joined you guys before, but they have two first-round picks in the 2027 NFL draft, their own, of course, and then the Rams. But everyone thinks the Rams are going to be awesome, so that's going to be a very late first-round pick. So who knows how that sort of factors into the picks. The Jets are in a unique position. They have three first-round picks in the 2027 NFL draft. They have their own. They have the Colts. And then great negotiations by general manager Darren Mugi that they're going to have whatever ends up being the better pick between the Dallas Cowboys and Green Bay Packers. Both of those teams are expected to be really good. But the Colts are the one where I'm like, man, that team could totally stink. They could, the bottom could fall out. The pressure's on Shane Steichen. The pressure's on Chris Ballard. Daniel Jones coming off an Achilles. Like, I could see that volatile situation imploding. And the reason I give you that whole long windup is there is a path where the Jets could win games, you know, 5 games, 6 games, 7 games, 8 games, and then the Colts are terrible. The Colts deliver them their top five pick, and the Jets could be halfway respectable for what the Jets have been, considering over the last 15 years they are the longest active playoff drought in the NFL, the longest playoff drought this team has ever had in their franchise's history. So to me, I think there is a world where fans don't have to tank for Arch or march for Arch or anything like that because they have other paths to do it, but there is a section of the fan base, a large section, you could could say, that does not believe in Aaron Glenn. It was a 3-14 year last year, and fans would rather the team just lose out because they don't believe in Aaron Glenn. So there's a large contingent of the fan base that's not buying what he's selling.
5: And I think that's totally fair. I mean, Paul, when we last talked to you, too, it was early last season. I mean, the offense looked like it was fun. You guys weren't winning games necessarily, but it looked like a solid start. The Tampa game was a lot of fun just to straight up watch. And then that was maybe the high point, and it kind of just went downhill. And now, you know, Aaron Glenn, infamously last year, the Jets don't even have an interception, so they're probably due, to be perfectly honest with you. But now they bring in Frank Reich as an OC. I mean, is he seen right. as kind of a head coach in waiting, and we're all just kind of circling the drain before Glenn is fired?
8: I can understand people ending up on that, you know, on that token, because obviously Frank Reich was the head coach of the Indianapolis Colts for a bunch of years. He was infamously the head coach of the Carolina Panthers for half that season before he got fired, and obviously he has head coach experience. So I can understand how people can draw that conclusion. They can see the path and go, oh, I see. Frank Reich is never.
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2: Raise the floor. So instead of being a bottom five offense, can they be 22? Can they be 20? Geno Smith, for all the jokes and everything that comes around with a guy like Geno Smith, can he raise the floor since becoming a full-time starter in 2022, coming back from Seattle after bouncing around as a backup after, of course, leaving the Jets? He has been a respectable quarterback in a lot of statistical categories, especially completion percentage. He's been top 10 in completion percentage since he's been a full-time starter in 2022, but he has problems like interceptions and things. So ceiling is in question for Frank Reich. Ceiling is in question for Geno Smith, because who's the real guy? Frank Reich had some top 10 offenses in Indy, but that was a couple years ago. Geno Smith had some nice seasons in Seattle, but last year was terrible with the Raiders. So what's the truth? I think the real key here is raising the floor at quarterback and raising the floor at offensive coordinator.
3: I got to say, though, Paul, I know we started the conversation talking about, you know, is it going to be a tank season? And you rightfully bring up, like, maybe not, because the Colts might be the worst team, so we can watch that pick. I will tell you, though, the offensive talent on the Jets, it does feel like it is a good season away from Geno Smith, and good just being fine, nothing crazy, from it being a really dangerous offense. Of course, you have Garrett Wilson. They draft Omar Cooper Jr. The Texas fan in me refuses to deny that Adonai Mitchell is good. I refuse to believe he's not going to be good. And then Kenyon Sadiq and Breece Hall are also you know, some of these guys in there. It does feel like there is a loaded offense maybe waiting to break out. It just needs that quarterback and potentially also that seasoned offense coordinator to bring it all out.
2: Yeah, it's kind of crazy because, like, the words I'm about to say out of my mouth, normally if someone's listening to this radio show right now, it's like, that doesn't make any sense. That doesn't compute. Wait, the Jets are in the best position for a young quarterback to be inserted into? Mm-hmm. Like, that's not supposed to compute. That's not supposed to make any sense, but you said it. Mason Taylor's another guy who's a top 50 pick last year at tight end. So Kenyon Sadiq and Mason Taylor are the two highest drafted tight ends by the Jets since 2008 when they traded back into the first round for Dustin Keller. So Mason Taylor was a top 50 pick last year, and then they said, hold my beer. Now Kenyon Sadiq is a 16th overall pick. So at tight end, wide receiver you mentioned, running back, Breece Hall, he got the franchise tag, then the long-term deal. Their offensive line, Armon Membu, got top 10 votes in Jeremy Fowler's tackle ranking. So, man, the offensive line, the running backs, wide receivers, everything. Geno Smith is the placeholder for this year. He's under contract for the 2026 season. Then he's set to be a free agent coming up in 2027. So if he plays well, he could come back as a bridge potentially for the Jets. But they are in this position. You're right. It's a proper assessment. Again, it sounds weird to talk about the Jets and, you know, a good quarterback development plan. But that's what they're waiting for. That's what Darren Mooji and Aaron Glenn are selling, is that long-term vision of they will get the quarterback in that year. They just have to show enough this year to be in the position to make that decision. Because, again, if the Jets have another 3-4-5-win season, then, you know, it is what it is. Someone else will be making those key decisions next offseason. That's what's going to be happening.
4: Paul, when it comes to the defense, I mean, the good news here is you can really only go up. A team that got zero interceptions. It's one that, you know, it does have talent to it, though. Will McDonald's a really good player. I mean, if there's something to this defense, what can you sell about the hope for the coming season for the Jets on defense, because of the fact that, you know, they achieved a really rare accomplishment of not getting a single interception. But again, the good news being there's a lot of optimism that you can't do much worse than that unless you're Cincinnati.
2: Well, I just want to say this. If this radio host job doesn't work out for you, a motivational speaker could be your next career choice.
4: Hey, I mean, I've been told that
3: it can't get worse.
4: I've been told I motivate constantly.
2: Wow. Well, I will take that. I will take that torch and carry it, that baton. That is beautiful. Because, yes, I mean, that's one pitch. I mean, come on, guys. It can't get worse. And I just heard Herm Edwards was on ESPN New York here, the longtime NFL coach and former Jets coach. And he was in disbelief. He was talking about on the radio about how they kept, like, not having a pick. It was week 10, week 11, week 12. And he was just, like, in disbelief. But on the show yesterday, and I agree with it and what you guys just said, like, come on, things just have to be due. Like, it's an oblong-shaped football. If it's bouncing in one way in an incredible fashion that has never happened in NFL history before, they are due for it to bounce the other way. So,

0: interceptions wise, it won't be that bad. It can't be. It's just impossible. So from that perspective, you know, positive regression has to happen from a turnover perspective. So that's going to happen. They drafted the highest defensive player in franchise history in David Bailey, who led college football in sacks last year at 14.5. They have huge expectations for what he's going to bring in. And they just completely revamped a lot of rooms. I mean, we could stay there at pass rusher. They signed Joseph Asai in free agency. They signed Kingsley Enagbare in free agency. They had Will McDonald, who's put up sacks, but they've come in spurts. He's had invisible moments during his career where he just sort of, you know, disappears from the lineup. But they bring back DeMario Davis for a third stint. It's just a family reunion happening, apparently, on one Jets drive. He comes in and brings leadership to the team that they're desperately seeking. Minkah Fitzpatrick gets traded from the Miami Dolphins for a seventh-round pick. Leadership. David Onyemata at defensive tackle. He's one that's sort of going under the radar, but he's another guy. Leadership and former connections to Aaron Glenn. So they've just had a defensive overhaul. And so, you know, if the defense was terrible last year, well, let's change up all the pieces. I totally understand that strategy from the Jets. So, again, more raising the floor here. I think if David Bailey can really take off, that's what unlocks the rest of it. Because I think the secrets, sure, no turnovers. That's embarrassing. But let's explore the equation. No turnovers. Well, why was that? Oh, the Jets were 31st in sacks last year. So they weren't creating pressure. So the opposing quarterbacks had all day to throw. Of course, there was lack of turnover opportunities. If the Jets can increase the pass rush use just even a little, that should speed up the, you know, internal clock of opposing quarterbacks, and they make rushed throws, errant throws, and that should give more turnover opportunities to the Jets, which in theory should give short fields to their offenses. So again, the motivational speech is, good Lord, I mean, it can't be worse. And the turnover thing has to sort of flip the other way. But I think there is clearly an investment of leadership at each level of the defense, as we've mentioned, at defensive line, linebacker, and the secondary. And I think that inspires confidence. And again, sort of the same theme. I'm like a comedian going back to his punchline. It's, again, raising that floor.
1: I think, though, with the fact that there are a couple pieces there, like if Will McDonald can get the consistency going, if David Bailey is as promised with the draft pedigree, there are opportunities to force some mistakes, like you said, and then the oblong-shaped football should end up bouncing in the right direction for the Jets secondary there. But, you know, Minkah Fitzpatrick is a player that, like, yeah, his better days are behind him, but he's still an adequate starting safety in this league, and it's a smart acquisition for the Jets. And also, you would like to think that Aaron Glenn and his defensive acumen would be able to shine a little bit more if there are a couple of pieces in place.
0: For sure. And, I mean, you mentioned Minkah. I mean, how more motivated can you be? He's 29. You know, he's not 37. He's 29. But the Dolphins gave up on him. They gave him up for a seventh-round pick to their own division rival. So, I mean, if there's no greater disrespect if you're Minkah Fitzpatrick, that the Dolphins clearly think there's nothing to you, and they're willing to hand you on a silver platter to a division rival, to me, that's another stunning piece. And here's the thing. Whether or not this works out for Aaron Glenn will be proven in the results this season. I like that Aaron Glenn is going to be calling the defenses here for the Jets. Robert Saleh, another former Jets head coach who's now the head coach of the Titans, so they'll open up a season against the NFL. Gods, scheduling gods just can't help themselves. They love all these juicy revenge storylines. But Saleh was talking about how he regretted not calling the defense for the Jets. He felt like some sort of a cheerleader on the sideline. For Aaron Glenn, if this fails, and I'm Aaron Glenn, I want to be able to look myself in the mirror at 3 a.m. when I wake up and said, I tried everything I could to save my job and do everything in my power. I feel like if he would have hired Wink Martindale, which was a heavy rumor here in Jetsland, that's what they were going to do, and Wink Martindale failed. If I'm Aaron Glenn and I got fired because Wink stunk, then forever I'd be like, damn, what if I would have called defensive plays? I like the fact, however they ended up on this pulpit, I like that Aaron Glenn is the one calling defensive plays, because if it works out, he's going to get all the credit in the world. If it fails, well, okay, he tried everything in his power for it to work. So I think that's obviously a big pivot point, too, is can he balance Aaron Glenn, head coaching duties, which he struggled with last season, and call defensive plays at the same time. That'll be a big challenge for AG.
2: Paul, correct me if I'm wrong. I feel like I remember reading this offseason, but Aaron Glenn, the hiring last year, defensive coordinator, he had no prior working experience with Chris Harris, did he? Like, but he brought him in as
0: Steve Wilks.
2: Steve Wilks, thank you. But he brought him in as his DC. Like, you know, looking back on it now, if that's correct, like that already kind of starts like maybe a bad run there.
0: Oh, no question. Yeah, Chris Harris ended up being the interim DC for the final three games after they fired Steve Wilks. But yeah, Steve Wilks, he did not have a prior existing relationship with. And that's, unique. Most of the time, you know, it's a brotherhood in the NFL. It's a fraternity. You hire people you know, you hire people you're familiar with, especially when it's your first time as a head coach. Mm-hmm. Like you've Aaron Glenn and any head coach, I'd imagine Joe Brady, for instance, there in Buffalo, like he must have been thinking about people this entire time. If I'm ever head coach, here's my list I've written down in a notebook in my office desk of when I get to this opportunity. So yeah, the Steve Wilkes addition was bizarre because personally, Aaron Glenn, right? The reason he got hired by the Jets was defensive acumen in Detroit. I figured when he constructed his coaching staff, the defensive guy would have been a young guy with upside that he could mentor and share advice with. And then, because he doesn't know offense as well, get a veteran offensive guy. He will oversee the operation. That's how I thought he would operate it. And quite frankly, he did the opposite. Tanner Engstrand, a first-time offensive coordinator. That seemed puzzling for a team that struggled offensively for a long time. And they picked this veteran guy in Steve Wilkes that, in theory, was going to hold down the fort. And it was an epic disaster on both sides of the ball, quite frankly. So that surprised me. But yes, he had no pre-existing relationship outside of the coaching fraternity. Everybody sort of passively knows each other. Mm-hmm. Yeah, that one was surprising and clearly a big disaster, and he's calling an audible this time, calling his own number.
2: Paul, last thing for me here before we let you get out of here and go enjoy the rest of your day. The uniforms announcement, the all-white look for the Jets. I am a prisoner of that uniform combo. I think it works for everybody. How do you feel about it?
0: Oh, yeah. I'm a huge uniform nerd. To me, it's awesome. It's crisp. It's clean. I love when you pair colors together. For instance, a white shell helmet with a white face mask. I think that pops. I'm glad the Jets went back to their logo from the 80s of this original J-E-T-S with the trailing jet over the J. I think that's a much better logo than the ones they've been trotting out over the last bunch of years. So they're going to be debuting that for the whiteout home opener in week two against the Green Bay Packers. So, yeah, I think it's beautiful. I think it's magnificent. Now, the Jets could play halfway decent to how often they're changing uniforms. You know, that'd be another thing completely. But yeah, specifically these uniforms, I mean, come on. They're beautiful. I think even Buffalo Bills, you know, Bills Nation, Bills fans out there, even they can embrace that.
2: Oh, I mean, I do that for like every team. If there's a good uniform, I'm like, yep, that's crisp. Like, yeah. I may not like you, but that looks good. Paul, thanks so much for jumping on with us. What do you got going on over at Boy Green Daily as camp right around the corner?
0: 100% daily New York Jets content. We've been interviewing because, you know, the Jets haven't done anything recently, so why not interview a bunch of the former Super Bowl III legends from the team? So we've done about 6 or 7 interviews of those this offseason on the channel, which has been nice to give those guys a moment in the spotlight as, you know, they're just living their lives now in their 60s, 70s, and 80s. So that's been really cool to see. And then obviously, training camp, 3 days away from the rookies reporting for the Jets. We're 6 days away from the veterans reporting, and the first training camp practice for the Jets is a week from today. So we're back to football, baby, and I'm glad you guys brought me back on the show. I love coming on.
2: Thanks, man. We'll talk again soon when we get closer to the season. Enjoy the rest of your summer and enjoy camp.
0: Yes, sir. Let's go, baby. Appreciate you.
2: Paul Esten Jr. at BoyGreen25 on Twitter over there on the West Her Hotline. And yeah, the Jets offense, really. I mean, if you look at it on paper,
1: it's got pieces.
2: It is a quarterback away from being really, really fun. The defense, there's obviously questions, but I think Paul absolutely correctly bringing up, like, you draft David Bailey 2nd overall, you kind of hope he's going to be a dude immediately.
1: You need him to be a dude immediately.
2: And if not immediately, year two might actually even be better. My only thing, and I didn't want to say it necessarily there yet because we haven't seen how the season goes, don't pull what the Bears did. Because the Bears were the last team that you could sit there and go, oh, that might be the best landing spot for a young quarterback. They kept Matt Nagy a year too late. And so you have, with your rookie quarterback, a dead man walking coach. And that is how you do ruin a young quarterback, is not having that plan full force.
1: You mean Shane Waldron?
2: Well, he's the offense coordinator. That whole thing was a disaster for the Bears.
1: Oh, that's right. Nagy was still the head coach, yeah.
2: Yeah, so you have a whole disaster there.
1: Wait, that was Eberflus.
2: Matt Eberflus, excuse me, yep. I said Matt Nagy.
1: Matt Eberflus. I knew Nagy didn't sit right there. Granted, he never sits right with me.
2: No.
1: But
2: but Eberflus and Shane Waldron, it sets Williams up poorly. He's fired halfway through the year. Waldron in training camp, people were like, This isn't going to work.
1: So much so that Caleb Williams has pointed comments for Seth Wickersham's book.
2: Yeah, good book, by the way. I was able to read it, I think, a couple weeks after it did come out. Williams is ultimately, and his dad, are proven
1: right.
2: Very, very much right.
1: They're proven correct
2: in that season.
1: Immediately.
2: But that's something to be watching for the Jets is, I mean, if they're a bad team and Glenn's defenses are not getting better, you need to get rid of them to bring in that young quarterback and to have a plan going forward. Because if you have a dead man walking coach, it is a terrible, terrible start for a young QB. 803-0550, the number to call. We are very late. We got to hit a break here. So we'll be right back on WGR.
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4: Well, we went long with Paul Esten Jr. there, Boy Green 25 on Twitter, does a wonderful podcast on the New York Jets, got a lot of run there, and you know they're going to be a team to watch, maybe not necessarily this year, but going forward. That is a loaded offense and potentially a loaded defense too with some of the young talent they have, David Bailey, Will McDonald, no more Sauce Gardner, may not necessarily be a bad thing. You can get solid corners kind of everywhere in the draft, so they're going to be a one to watch. But we've mentioned Chip Kelly a lot. There was a picture yesterday.
5: Looking at it again now.
4: Yeah.
5: And the more I'm looking at it, the more it is, like, confusing me.
4: So that is newest Northwestern offense coordinator Chip Kelly.
5: He's not even the head coach.
4: No, he is not the head coach. And that they're also there because Ryan Field has been under construction for a couple of years here. It is a beautiful-looking stadium, by the way. 35,000. It looks like one of and I say this as a compliment. It looks like a higher-end soccer stadium that now is going to be where Northwestern is playing football. It's 35,000, which is perfect for their fan base. I'm kind of excited to see what that looks like. I also think it points to the difference in the Big Ten and the SEC in these teams performing. Vanderbilt is putting together stadium renovations for their stadium in the middle of Nashville. Like, they're showing their muscle and their desire to stay. I said this last night in the nightcap. I think that is the exact same thing with Northwestern is, hey, don't give up on us, Big Ten. We are here to stay. We are going to take this seriously because that is a gorgeous stadium. But yes, Chip Kelly is going into his first year as the offensive coordinator of Northwestern. I want to look through maybe one of my favorite resumes in college football real quick here. We only got a couple more minutes. We'll start, though, Derek, and I'll give you the rundowns where he started. He started at Columbia for a few years as, funny enough, a defensive assistant, DBs and outside linebackers.
5: Man, coaches just do anything to get in the door.
4: 100%. And then he goes home. He's actually from New Hampshire. He goes to New Hampshire. He's the running back coach. He spends a year at Johns Hopkins as the DC. But then from 94 to 06, he is at New Hampshire as the running back coach, the offensive line coach. And then from 99 to 06, he is their offensive coordinator. From that point, he gets the Oregon job. For 2 years, he's their OC before, of course, as we all know, really building his brand as Oregon's head coach in the early 2010s.
5: Taking no huddle to another level.
4: Right. Black Mamba DeAnthony Thomas is like the player I think of like most clearly with Chip Kelly of just every play is done in about 5 seconds and they just go. And then also losing to Stanford on a random like Saturday night to not go to the national championship. Like that's what I remember of the Chip Kelly era. After that, he leaves in 2012 to go to the NFL. What team does he go to?
5: Oh, it's Philly.
4: It is the Philadelphia Eagles, where almost notoriously he just destroys that team. They're also, great in year one.
5: It starts right away off and on a great foot. And then systemically, hey, let's trade LeSean McCoy for a second-year linebacker.
4: Mm-hmm. And he starts bringing in Oregon players. He starts getting rid of kind of the old guard of even those Dream Team era, like the very lovable guys. 10-6. He's fired in 2015 after going 6-9. So he didn't finish out the whole season.
5: Because even in winning seasons, the morale is in the dump.
4: Low. It is low. His high point is that first year. He stays in the NFL, but for one more year. Where does he go in 2016?
5: San Fran, and I remember that one.
4: yes.
5: Where, oh boy, when those Niners came to Buffalo, oh boy, they were not ready for that.
4: They were horrendous. In his last year in the NFL, 2016, they go 2-14. They are dreadful.
5: Because Chip Kelly makes the decision to start Blaine actual Gabbert one last time.
4: Oh, Blaine Gabbert, what a guy. Mizzou quarterback. That's all I got for Blaine Gabbert.
5: And
4: that's
5: he knows where all the bodies are.
4: He has been a long-term backup quarterback, hasn't he? Yeah, yes. He was in Kansas City for a little while, too, wasn't he?
5: Mm-hmm.
4: Yeah. So after that, he makes the return, at least for a little while, to college. This is his last stop as an NFL head coach. He does go back to the NFL at least one more time. But for right now, he goes back to college. He becomes a head coach again. Do you remember where?
5: Who would hire Chip Kelly after that disaster in San Francisco?
4: Mm-hmm.
5: Can I get a conference?
4: The conference is gone now.
5: Oh! Pac-12.
4: Pac-12, yep. It's not a particularly good job, but it is a famous job.
5: Oh.
4: Can he get it?
5: Cal?
4: So close. You're in the right conference, or you're in the right state.
5: It's not Stanford, no.
4: Nope.
5: Oh, who are the California schools? Dang it. I'm going to swear on accident.
4: Do you want me to say it?
5: Yeah.
4: He's at UCLA for six seasons, 2018 to 2023. He has a record in those six seasons of 35-34.
5: Oh, my God.
4: That's very good there at all. The program is they are sort of one of those programs that don't really care too much about their athletics. It's not USC. It is considered one of the harder jobs out there in the Power Five to take. It is a difficult job.
5: I mean, last year they stopped their winless skid and firing of then coach Deshaun Foster by beating and humiliating Penn State.
4: Yeah, kind of putting the nail in the coffin for Penn State
5: and
4: last
5: James
4: year.
5: Franklin, yeah.
4: Mm-hmm. After that, he stays in college, and he gets maybe one of the most highly sought-after offensive coordinator jobs in the country, that being Ohio State.
5: Wait, he was in Ohio State?
4: He was there in 2024.
5: What?
4: And that's
5: it. When did this happen?
4: And he goes there because Bill O'Brien never coaches a game as the offensive coordinator for Ohio State because he leaves to go coach Boston College. Bill O'Brien is also still at Boston College.
5: I'm telling you, college coaches, man.
4: So Kelly is there for a little while.
5: D1 college coaches, man.
4: After that, he does make his return to the NFL. He was in the NFL last year as an OC with Vegas. He is with the Raiders. They are terrible.
5: Right.
4: He is fired after the season. I think he's actually fired during the season. Yeah, November 23rd, after a 2-9 start, he is fired in season. And that is how we get to the current state of Chip Kelly, once arguably one of the kings of college football, Northwestern's offensive coordinator.
5: Isn't a purple-colored vest also kind of like the opposite impact of what a vest is supposed to be? It's not reflective. Like, it's got some of the yellow in there, but like, you need the purple to like accent that because it's supposed to still be a safety vest.
4: Right. But yeah.
5: I'm nitpicking a vest.
4: But he is now at Northwestern, which, as an offense coordinator, I quite like this hire by Northwestern a lot. I don't think of Northwestern football much at all, but that's interesting. It is more along the lines of Chip Kelly, of all people, winds up there after what was thought to be at least the start. One of the college coaches jumping to the NFL. This does not last. 803-0550, the number to call. We'll be right back. Sabres Live at the top of the hour on WGR.
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4: 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Go see it. End of the morning, guys are going to do it.
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4: 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I believe the morning guys are doing the contest there. Last thing here, do want to mention it, LeBron James, the Miami Heat, accidentally maybe letting everyone know he might be signing with the Heat with the posted but deleted press conference on YouTube, the wait for the press conference. I'm with Owen. He said this morning that's just something these teams will do as preparation. I don't think it means anything. I will say, though, that might be my least favorite option if he winds up with the Heat. If he goes with Cleveland, perfect. I'll be able to go see him. Golden State, we've all wanted it for years. Philly, that could be dysfunctional or great. Love that. And Minnesota is just wacky.
5: Can we just, like, stop waiting? Make the call now? Just do it?
4: He's going to be 42 in December. This seems like a bit much.
5: I don't care.
4: Yeah, this seems a bit much for a guy that won't be that big of a player for wherever he is next. Sabres Live coming up next after a quick timeout. This is WGR.
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0: Special day on Sabres Live coming up. Great to have you with us from our studio in downtown Buffalo inside of KeyBank Center. Ilya Lobushkin.
1: Lobushkin?
0: How's your lobe?
1: My lobe? Oh, yeah.
0: Lobushkin.
1: It's getting better. It's getting better.
0: Is it better?
1: Yeah.
0: You look pretty balanced today.
1: It's about like 120% the size of the other one. So it's still got
0: the fact that it resonated with our audience yesterday was really funny.
1: That is so funny.
0: And then I felt like I got bit last night.
1: Oh, no.
0: And I was like, oh, gosh, my ear's going to look just like you today.
1: We have to balance each other. That's the way it goes. Oh, by the way, sporting my chef's restaurant golf shirt I got in the mail yesterday.
0: Of course.
1: By the way,
0: in the mail? Jim, you can't make a personal appearance?
1: Well, no, baby. Jim over there sent me a shirt. And so I was like, you know what? I'm going to wear it today. And now I'm hungry because I mentioned that. So I want food. I may have to stop and get their frozen stuff. It's in the stores and everything.
0: That's a much better idea than what you suggested months ago. That you always had to have some awful frozen pizza on hand in your freezer, some generic no-name.
1: You're going to have some chef's frozen
0: be the way to go.
1: Pasta in there, yes.
0: 24 hours from now, we are going to be on site, live on the air. Johnson's Landing in Hamburg should be beautiful and sunny, low 70s, perfect for a light hoodie, which is just like our pictures, quite frankly. You know, these light hoodies that we're wearing and the Sabres swag. We will have Sabres stuff to give away through trivia tomorrow at Johnson's Landing. Rob Ray is going to be there as well. And, of course, it will be the first of our Sabres Live in the Saberhood.
1: I think Razor is excited about it. You know why?
0: Why?
1: He reposted it on Instagram.
0: Really?
1: About the whole thing. I mean, Razor, like, he's not the most active on social media, but when he puts something out there, it's because it means something to him, and he reposted it.
0: Jason Robertson, the newsmaker in the NHL yesterday, signing a one-year deal with Dallas. This is really interesting. We had 15 players file for salary arbitration. Mm-hmm. 10 of them have deals ahead of time. 5 possibilities still remain. But Robertson avoids arbitration by taking a deal at $12 million that matches Rantanen for the team high and walks him into unrestricted free agency unless he signs an extension in season and or is traded. I think, while this was not what I was expecting, I think this is an incredibly interesting deal for Robertson, for the Stars, and for the entire NHL.
1: Yeah, obviously it brings back the market a little bit, like Leo Carlson, $18 million, Connor Bedard, $15 million, and now Robertson had $15 million on the table from Seattle and said, I don't want to go there and sign long term. So the Dallas Stars did not trade him, or Seattle did not acquire Jason Robertson. So there was a few things with that. It's not just about the money. He wanted to be in Dallas. He loves Dallas. He loves the Stars. But he understands the cap and how the cap will open up for Dallas in a year from now. No Tyler Seguin on the salary cap next year. The cap going up next year. So I think that if you're Jason Robertson, you're saying, what can I get this year? And then where can I get the extension to go starting in January this year? He can sign a long-term extension, which would be a 7-year deal with the Dallas Stars. And maybe it's 12 now. And it's 15 for the next 7 years. I think Jim Neal already has that in his top drawer.
0: Yeah.
1: He has the, okay, we'll sign you to 12 now. And if everything goes according to plan and you perform well and it goes well, we're going to come up with the 7-year, $15 million offer starting at, in a year from now.
0: Part of me, the large part of me, wants to agree with you, but I think because this has not publicly appeared as the easiest negotiation, I think there's still a major percentage chance that we see Robertson
1: on the move
0: in the season, though. That's the thing. Imagine being able to acquire Robertson on an expiring deal if you're a contender.
1: Well,
0: like, if things don't go right for Dallas this year, who knows? This would be unbelievable.
1: So there's two trade scenarios. One is, we're trading Jason Robertson. He has no trade protection because he's not gained the status to be able to get trade protection. So you're looking at all the teams in the NHL and say, we can trade you Jason Robertson as a rental.
0: Yeah.
1: So that's the price to pay for a rental. Or you go to Jason Robertson before the trade deadline. You said, we're going to trade you. If you would want to sign a deal, a long-term deal with team A, B, or C.
0: He won't.
1: Well, yeah, but Dallas would get much more in return if that was the case.
0: Hypothetically, I just think it would be the highest cost rental we've seen in a long time.
1: A $12 million rental?
0: No, I mean highest value for a team that acquires him. I think teams will part with a whole bunch, even with an unknown, as far as being able to lock him up. That's what I think this situation
1: could produce. If you're desperate, yes.
0: And obviously, you never know with Carolina. Because if they sit there with cap space, who knows? Anyway, then there's Pat Kane.
1: Buffalo, Chicago.
0: Read between the lines, if you will. This was Hawks GM Kyle Davidson on TSN 1050.
2: He's earned the right to take his time and make a decision. We see him very often. He trains at our practice facility in the off season, and so we'll. We'll await his decision, but he knows that our door is, it's always open and he's a Blackhawk, at heart for life, even if he's not wearing a jersey. But, we've got a great deal of reverence, respect and love for Patrick Kane. And so we'll leave him to that decision and we'll see where he ends up when that day comes.
0: Nothing, something, somewhere in between.
1: I think it's somewhere in between. I almost read it in a negative way for the Chicago Blackhawks. And, Patrick Kane is here. Like, if it had to be done, it would have been done already. He's training there.
0: It's July 22nd. It doesn't have to be done.
1: No. But if there was interest and it was like, yes, let's get it done, it would be signed, right? But to me, it's almost like, Patrick Kane is a little lukewarm for the idea. And maybe Chicago is a little lukewarm for the idea as well. So we haven't come to that place where we meet just yet, which opens the door for Sabres and other teams maybe to maybe make a splash if it comes to the right timing to add a Patrick Kane. And right now, the timing for Buffalo is still not there because I still think that a Patrick Kane move comes with maybe a Connor Hellebuyck move and moving some pieces.
0: But what if it didn't?
1: What if you just added
0: Patrick
1: Kane?
0: What if you just signed him now? It doesn't preclude you from doing the deal that you still want to do if you're chasing Hellebuyck.
1: Yeah, so I was on the ice this morning with a bunch of goalies, right, with the Legio group and all of that. And one of the shooters,
0: I thought you were going to say
1: legends. Legends, yeah, we are legends. And one of our shooters came over and he's like, hey, what do you think is going to happen with the Sabres? Who are they going to move and all that? And funny enough, we had a conversation and looking back at some of my notes, I talk about Konstantin Hellenius maybe starting the season in Rochester because he's waiver exempt. You know who else is waiver exempt? Kulik and Oslin.
0: Yes, we've known this.
1: We've known, yeah, but I'm just saying, like, I...
0: Sorry,
1: for me,
0: I didn't think it needed to be
1: reiterated. No, but in my head, it was always like, they're in Buffalo. Right. But if you have to make space,
0: yes,
1: and you say, you know what, let's start with Patrick Kane, and we'll see what injuries, and we want the depth, and we want the ability to be able to fit pieces there. These three young kids could all start in Rochester. I don't think that's the route that... Yarmo wants or Lindy Ruff wants, but it could happen if you were forced to do so. But you could sign Kane and then move other pieces later or just use Rochester as a way to have a bit of an in-between for some guys.
0: Now, I'm not saying publicly or behind the scenes there aren't Sabres lobbying for the signing of Pat Kane, but if you're the Hawks and number 98 is really, really... Now, again, this isn't someone going out there on their own personal campaign. This is somebody, Bedard, being asked questions and then responding to questions. But if 98 of the Hawks wants 88 of the Hawks to come back, don't you think that's going to happen?
1: I think it is. And again, maybe it's more on the Patrick Kane side because the Hawks are not winning the Stanley Cup this year. Right? Like, they don't have Connor Bedard for the first half of the season.
0: It's not that long. Well, he'll be back in November.
1: It may be, but like November, December, whatnot. But they're not putting
0: themselves...
1: It's like
0: being halfway through July.
1: Exactly. Are we in August already? But the Kane aren't... The Hawks are not winning the Stanley Cup this year. So Patrick Kane, it's about what do you want for your goal next year?
0: Yeah.
1: He's won two Stanley Cups. Three. Scored the game winner in 2010. I should know that. He's won three Stanley Cups. Maybe a cup isn't in the cards for him saying, I want to win another cup. Maybe it's just saying, I want to go where maybe I'm comfortable. I'll retire there, put the Hawks jersey back on. Or it's, Buffalo, could be a top team in the Atlantic and the Eastern Conference. Mm-hmm. I want to go back to play in my, you know, hometown and all of that. Like, there's a lot of different things here that could be in play for Patrick Kane.
0: Are you convinced that on October 3rd, the night of the home opener, Pat Kane will be playing?
1: Yes.
0: All right. It's Buffalo and Chicago. And we will see. And we want you to be there for not only the home opener, but for the entire season. And single game tickets are now available. They just went on sale today. 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And how's this for the ultimate Sabres live segue? As told by yesterday's Channel 7 sports director guest Matt Bove, who leads us into today's special guest.
3: Hey, how's it going?
4: Okay, so that guy you just heard from is James McDuffie, and he is the best. See that office behind me? That's the Sabres security office. It's where he has worked for 30 years.
3: Everybody that comes through here, you know, they got to come past me.
4: Listen, this guy's got stories. Partying with Garth Brooks, ping pong with Phil Collins. He was on stage with Beyonce. This is a guy who has seen some stuff.
3: You know what they call me? Counselor. People come and talk to me, but they don't know. By them talking to me, they gave me something. Back.
4: And he is also beloved within the organization, and rightfully so.
5: I love that guy.
6: You know, the first person I saw most days when I walked into the rink, and just a really good human being.
7: Just so many great times. Like, he treated my family so well when they would come to games.
8: He's been awesome, not only to me, but my family.
3: A guy from the east side of Buffalo, working for the Buffalo Sabres for almost 30 years. It's a dream that it's a blessing, too.
0: It's our blessing today to have James McDuffie in studio. How are you, good friend?
3: Good. How about you guys?
0: We're great. This is unbelievable. And
1: we've been wanting you in the show for like months now. We finally got you because you're retiring. Yes,
0: on August 6th, huh?
3: Yes. Yes.
0: How many years total?
3: 28 full-time, two-part. Well, 30 altogether, but 28 full-time.
1: Man. So when you see, like we showed Rasmus Dahlin and Jack Eichel and Kalaposo, and all these guys, you know, saying such nice things about you, how you treat them, you treat their families. Like, what are you going to go home with all these stories about them? But how does it make you feel to know that you had such an impact, a personal impact, a human impact with a lot of people here?
3: It makes me feel great because, for one thing, I grew here. I've been here half of my life. Mm-hmm. And I got the friendships. And the guys like you and you, you know, and over the years, it's been amazing. You know, 1999 Stanley Cup, you know, I was here that Monday when I forgot what team we played. but I was here that night when we won the game to come here to play the Stanley Cup. And it was just... it was unbelievable to be part of
0: it. So after eliminating Toronto.
3: Toronto, yeah, yes.
0: Yeah, and yes. Razor and company, they always talk about the bus ride back and, you know, being here in Buffalo.
1: Man,
0: and,
1: that was, the building was crazy. Obviously, the Stanley Cup. But even this year now, like you saw the building was and the vibe and people coming in with big smile through the security entrance. Like, how fun was that for you to see the players having that smile again, just back, like back in the days in the mid-2000s and the late 90s?
3: It was awesome because when the players come in, you know you played, and when the team is winning, it's like, man, the players are just so nice and humble. And, you know, you feel good being part of it. I mean, when I was leaving one day last week, it hit me. I'm leaving, you know, and I was going through the parking ramp to get in my truck. And I was like, wow, I cannot believe I'm about to retire. You know, and all the friendships and, oh, I got so many stories, but. You know.
0: Tell us one. What's the first one you want to tell?
3: Well, when the Pagulas, no, let me start with Norty Knox and his wife back in 1996 when I was part-time. And I had a chance to drive them with the cart. It was a cart for them because they was kind of getting up there in age. And they were so nice to us, you know. And Jean Knox, Miss Knox, mm-hmm. she was so nice. And Seymour the Fourth and his son, you know, and when they come now, Seymour, he'll come right inside security base and give me a hug. I mean, is something that you don't get, you know, from fakeness. It's real, and I know it's real, you know. And another story is when Mr. Pegula and them bought the team, and we had to meet and greet. And I was up there talking to me, Rennie Robert, and Rick Martin. Mm. So Derek, if you remember, Derek used to work in security.
0: Yeah.
3: We was upstairs, and me and Rick used to talk all the time because, I don't know, you might know, but Rick used to work with Max in the afternoon. I was working 3 to 11. And Rick used to smoke cigars. And he was like, James, you can't get my, you know what, finger to work on the door. I said, Rick, quit smoking them cigars, you know. So we was upstairs talking, and then Rennie said, I got a joke for you guys. So Derek is in awe. He texting his mother. I'm tripping. I'm like, Derek, these guys are just down-to-earth guys. And he told the joke, and it was just so hilarious, yeah. You know. I mean, it was beautiful, you know.
1: Well, honestly.
0: And that was obviously, for those, you know, who maybe don't remember, but, you know, when the Pegulas took over and then Rico passed.
3: 2 weeks later.
0: Right. Mm-hmm. And so those moments are super special for you and for,
3: yes,
0: Derek and everybody that found themselves in that very short window of time.
3: Yes.
0: When
3: yes.
0: Yeah, it was, I mean, it was such an uplifting time when they bought the team, and then it was so crushing after having had them out on center ice.
3: Yes.
0: You know, like, it, anyway, it just... But I'm so glad, like, that's one of those things that you think of first. And it speaks to the relationships that obviously came so naturally for people around the building here. I just wanted to follow up because you said you see people, you know, coming in every single day.
3: Yes.
0: And obviously there have been some really tough times.
3: Yes.
0: And you learn a lot about other people during the tough times.
3: Yeah.
0: So I'm sure you found some incredible humans that no matter what was happening, they were always full of respect and somehow able to just keep on pushing despite, you know, some real challenging times.
3: Oh, yeah. My dad died in 2007. And Miller Times' little cousin, remember he died?
0: Yeah, mm-hmm. Matt. Yeah.
3: Same week. Oh. So he came to me and we was talking, you know. And it was very emotional. So, you know, he asked me, if you need anything, let me know, you know. I said, okay, I will, you know. But those moments, you know, and Rick Jenneret. Mm-hmm. I don't want to talk about that because I don't want to get too emotional. But it was a lot of great times, too, when I had people like Jay McKee and Tim Connolly. 2005-06, Jay McKee, and I tell Kevin Adams all the time when he was the GM here, I said, if Jay and Tim was not hurt,
1: yep,
3: we would have won the Stanley Cup, we would have won the Eastern Conference Final, we would have beat Edmonton, because we had the better team, but a couple of our guys was hurt, you know that.
1: Yeah, and, I know that, but you also probably saw Jay McKee crashing his Ferrari in the back parking lot.
3: I don't know nothing about that.
1: So those are the stories that
3: yeah,
1: you know, but
3: yes,
1: nobody else knows,
3: yes,
1: and that happens.
3: Yes.
1: What was, yes, like this year to see like Maxim Afinaganov and Al Kolnick and Ryan Miller and those guys come back, and then you also got a couple of presents, like Chris Drury came back and
3: bought
1: give
3: me
1: you
3: a
1: nice
3: bottle of wine.
1: Yeah.
3: You know, and it was just unbelievable the way the guys come back, come inside security base, you know, and give me a hug. I got so many pictures, I ain't bring my phone. I mean, when I leave here, I got so much to take with me, mm-hmm, you know. Mm-hmm. You. I remember, you know what made me feel good? Remember when you asked me to walk your daughters up to y'all?
0: The set?
3: The set?
0: Yeah.
3: That made me feel good because you trusted me, mm-hmm, to, you know, James, my daughters come bring them up. And it was like, wow, that's it's the little things. Mm. You know, and then I met your son. I met your daughter yesterday for the first time.
1: My youngest was here.
3: You know?
0: Do you remember meeting this guy?
3: Yes.
0: By chance? There wouldn't be, like, photo evidence of this.
3: Oh, it's a
0: there?
3: Photo.
0: Is there?
3: Yes.
1: The photo evidence?
3: Yes. Who has it?
0: Oh, there it is.
1: Oh, my goodness. Look at that. What year is this?
3: That's March 2000.
1: That was my first full year.
3: Look
1: at my three-piece suit.
3: Right. Where
1: James,
3: were we at?
1: Look at us.
3: Where were we at?
1: We're in the back parking lot.
3: Look, I got hair. I got a mustache. That was 26 years ago. And one of the ushers, I was leaving. It was a game after a game.
1: Yeah.
3: And you look like you about 15. And the usher said, James, let me get a picture of you and your buddy, Marty. And I hugged him, and he gave me that picture, and I brung it in yesterday, and I gave it to Sam to surprise you. 26 years ago.
1: Oh, man.
3: You ain't that skinny no more, buddy.
1: I am not that skinny no more. I don't have the three-piece suit no more.
0: You look
1: either.
0: A little more like Jacob in that picture. I got to say, your son. Holy cow.
1: I was 6 to 165 pounds back then, Duffer. Yeah. Not going to go back in time, that's for sure. But that is amazing. That picture is incredible. Oh, thank you for sharing that.
0: There are so many others, pictures like... and. We saw the Matt Bovee intro video earlier,
3: right.
0: and you heard from people in that, like Jack Eichel and Kyle Opozo and Rasmus Dahlin. I mean, when someone like Jack comes back and you have this moment where you get to wear his gold medal.
3: Yes.
0: What is that like?
3: I can't explain it. It's unbelievable.
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2: I said, call me, call security if I can see him. So when he was coming down by the Samboni area to go out the back door, I called to him, and he said, "James, come here." He said, "You taking care of your heart?" I said, "Yeah, Rick, I'm taking care of my heart." He said, "You take care of that heart?" I said, "I am, you know." He said, "I love you." I said, "I love you too, Rick." And what people don't know, his wife saw that. She called Rich Dreller and said, "I want to see him." Mm-hmm. You know, so I got a chance to tell him I love him. And a couple of weeks later, you know, he was gone.
3: Man.
2: You know, and we had some good times. You know, he used to come in security, you know, how the vendors used to leave his cases, stacks of beers. And he was like, "James, don't be stealing my beer." I'm like, "Oh, Rick, you know."
4: Well, you've given us insight into a lot of relationships mm-hmm. with a lot of well-known Sabres.
2: Right.
4: But we really want to know about the Garth Brooks, the Phil Collins, yeah. the Beyonce oh. moments, okay. and some of like these incredible interactions with world-renowned stars.
2: I met Beyonce backstage. I wasn't on stage, but I met her backstage. Phil Collins, what happened was, I was, you know how you guys, you know how you turn around the corner to go to the locker room, the old locker room before Mr. Pagula remodeled everything? I had to watch that area so wouldn't nobody come and bother him. So the guy he was playing ping pong with went to the bathroom. And he said, "Hey, chum, pick it up." I said, "I can't do that thing." He said, "Just pick it up." I said, "Okay." Happens, my old supervisor, director of security, John Fossil, came by. "Hey, what are you doing?" After the fact. I said, he asked me to pick it up. And my word was to John, and John know how, you know how I am. I said, "What's the matter? You was jealous because you didn't get a chance to play?" You know, so that right there, and I got a chance to, Garth Brooks was amazing. 5 days I was in the bowl, but back of the house, and this is what a lot of people know, backstage, you know, acts come. Some of them have security. Garth didn't. He wanted to take him and his daughters about 5 o'clock out to mail some letters. His little girls, he wanted to take them. And he was like, "Where's the mailbox?" I said, "It's out here." He said, "Well, let me." I said, no. So I called Matt Robinowitz. He was another one of the security directors. And I said, "Matt, you better come down here. Garth want to take his daughters to the mailbox." And we had fans coming in because doors open up at 6. So Matt ran down and told him, you know, "Let me take this down, you know, take this to the mailbox for you."
4: Amazing.
3: That is incredible.
2: Yes.
3: What are you going to do now? What are you going to do with your days? You retired. You were here during the day. Players come in the morning for practice. You're there. They leave in the afternoon. You're there. You say bye to them. You welcome them. All the acts, the great performances. Now what's on the plan for you for your time?
2: Well, I got to talk to my wife, you know, see what the boss want to do. And my religion is very important to me. So I'm going to be more involved in that, you know, and just enjoy life, you know. And I will come back, you know, to watch a few games. I got invited, you know, by Laura Pagula and, you know, I talked to Pete yesterday and, you know, so. I mean, they really treat me so good. It's unbelievable, you know, the way everybody is reaching out to me. It's like sometimes it gets to me a little overwhelming or a little embarrassed. Like, "Yeah, I don't have." Nah, James, you know.
4: Well, when we led this segment off, James, with the video from Matt Bove, the beauty of social media is when you get the genuine reactions. So, you know, the people that reacted to his video online and in the comments, which sometimes you don't want to read, but in this case you want to read. Like, this is just a quick scroll of all the people that couldn't wait to share their kind words, their remembrance of great interactions with you. And amidst a lot of these beautiful words, our producer, Sam, found that some

0: refer to you as Duck.
1: Yes, Duck.
0: So
1: on the east side.
0: What's that? Tell us.
1: That was a nickname I was given playing basketball, you know, and it used to be like Duck because I throw the ball hard. Because, see, when I was younger, I was little Charles Barkley because I'm 64 now. I don't look like that, you know. But that's where the name came from, and that's where the majority of the people on the east side know me. But I want to say a quick side note. You know who reached out and sent me a text? Doug McKenna came to see me.
2: Oh.
1: You know, he told me about his situation. And Doug had talked to Darcy.
0: Mm-hmm.
1: Saturday night after that, a couple of weeks after that, Doug talked to Darcy. Doug gave Darcy my number. Saturday night, I'm at home watching TV, and I get a text. It's from Darcy Regeer. That blew me away. It's wow. Like, wow, Darcy. You know, that, oh, man, that, it makes me feel, you know, like, wow, I really accomplished something. I had people.
0: You touched everyone, right?
1: In places, yes. You know, and I got friendships like y'all, how we kid around all the time.
0: Every day.
1: You know, me and Razor, Big Head Razor, you know. He comes in security, and he talks a lot of smack.
0: You know, the team photo and video, the annual team photo, you being, you know, a part of that, and with Mike Kaminska, who's going to be coming up here on the show. Like, again, that just reinforces the appreciation and the value that you brought to this organization. This was incredible, wasn't it?
1: And you know what? To be honest, I didn't think I really did too much. I just did my job, but now seeing, you know, like looking right there, it was, oh my goodness, it's a blessing.
2: Well, like Josh Allen says, do good, be good. And he said, go Bills. We're going to say, go Sabres, go James. It's awesome to have you on the show telling the stories. I know there's many, many more stories. Anybody want to, you know, see Duck around town and ask him about more stories that he can tell? That would be great. But I didn't even know about your nickname. Yes. I wish I'd have known. I would have called you Duck all the time when I come in. I was like, James, how you doing? But now it's Duck from now on.
0: Well, you now know where the studio is.
1: Yes.
0: And while when we are on air, the door is typically closed, you know that it's always open to come back with all this extra time on your hands. Okay?
1: I will.
0: Thank you.
1: Thank you, my brothers. Mm. Always and forever.
0: All James right. McDuffie. 30 years security here with the Sabres, retirement coming up in the first week of August. We have Sabres Embedded coming up tonight on YouTube at 7 p.m.
3: We were very competitive. There's a few times where my mom was not too happy with us. My dad used to make a rink for us in the backyard, and there were plenty of instances where she told us to put a helmet on or whatever, and 5 minutes later she'd hear someone crying or screaming or whatever.
4: What do you call me when you're annoyed with me?
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4: You're like, Josh.
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4: 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Yeah.
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13: 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We can't wait. 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So we had James McDuffie, 3 decades with the Sabres, with us earlier in the show. And Mike Kaminska has actually been with us closer to 40 years. He was Sabretooth. He was the longtime director of merchandise. He has just retired. And Mike, it is so great to have you in studio today. Oh, yeah. Congratulations on this incredible career with this organization. How do you sum it up in a sentence to somebody at this stage?
14: Family. You know, this has been a second family to me. And like James said, getting ready to walk out of here that last day, like a couple weeks before I was done, my last day, I was like, man, this is going to be emotional. And walking out and getting into the parking ramp, and it's like, this day's coming soon. And so sure enough, it did. And but yeah, just the people I work with in merchandise, and you know, Jeff Smith, Glenn Barker, just a couple of them, Becky, Deshaun, you know, Richie and Nolan down there, we see them more than our family. Mm-hmm. You know, I get to see my wife when I get home, but you know, I'm here 6-7 days a week in season, and you know, a game day, it's like 8:30 till 11 o'clock at night. And but you know, I get home, she's right there with the dog to greet me, and but just the people here have just been great. You know, the family, 5 different ownerships I work with here, and you know, they've all been top-notch, and the Pagulas, you can't say enough about them. They're the greatest people in the world, and really miss Kim being around here, and used to work with her daily, and but Terry, you know, I told him at the dev camp that I was retiring. He goes, oh, my God, well, how long? About 37 years. He goes, oh, wow, thank you. So, but, yeah, it's been great.
15: So you obviously have a different relationship with the fans and with the people in the organization than James did, but you, even in your last week, you worked the dev camp. You're like behind the table and setting up the merchandise for the fans. So, like, what was it like to see people come in to Sabre store or to some of the, you know, little spots in the arena or next door at Harbor Center and seeing the excitement, picking up a hat, a jersey, young and old. So what was that like for you to have that relationship with the fans?
14: It was great. You know, just we had a tough time missing the playoffs for the 15 years. But this year, it just November on, it was just nuts. Like every day, every game, you're seeing a lot of the season ticket holders come all the time. Or if they're not at every game, they may be coming in during the day. And just seeing the excitement. You know, like you mentioned the dev camp, that those people, it seems like the same people have come to the dev camp every year.
13: Hardcore
14: and,
13: fan.
14: Definitely. But it was nonstop from November, December on, and, you know, the jersey sales and, you know, ordering merchandise, getting that in the playoffs. It was just, you know, it was nothing like playoffs 15 years ago where it was more like a game. Now it's like our sales were like triple of a good game with the playoffs, and we were right up there, probably top 3, top 4 in the league of the 16 teams. And that was, you know, gratifying. You know, it's just like, wow, this, I don't remember this. This is just crazy. So, but yeah, it's been nice.
13: So the first official thing you did with this team was as the mascot, right?
14: Oh, yeah. Yeah, I was Sabretooth. There was one guy before me that worked the first year. And then I took over after that season into the second year, and just so many memories there. And I could get into a couple of them. I met my wife at Sabretooth. You know, I actually sat on her lap at a game, and you know, I thought nothing
15: of
14: it.
15: That's a great way to meet your significant other, your wife. You're like, hey, this is a good-looking young lady. I'm going to sit.
13: So
15: and
13: she thought you were good-looking in costume. This is how, like.
14: But it was just. She sat, I don't know if you remember, over at the Odd, the last row of the Blues, you could go up the stairs, and the last row went right across the stairs. Yeah. So I saw this girl there, so I thought, oh, man, I'm tired, I'm going to sit down a second. So I sat down, and you know, I thought nothing of it, and you know, we went out to Garcia's after the game, and one of my friends saw one of his friends, and he goes, oh, I'm here with Sabretooth. Oh, Sabretooth sat on Jennifer's lap. I go, I did. And I'm trying to think of it. And so then I'm like, oh, yeah, I remember now. And then talking to her. And she had a boyfriend at the time, but gave her some tickets to some games and that. And then.
15: Hey, Sabretooth is way better than any boyfriend you could get. So that's the card.
14: Yeah, so then, you know, we kept in touch and then didn't see each other for a while. And then I saw her again. about a year later, and she goes, "Oh, I don't have a boyfriend anymore." And I'm like, "Oh, wow." So like we ended up going out and actually got engaged 3 months later and just celebrated our 34th wedding anniversary.
13: Wow. Congratulations.
15: So, but you were busy as Sabretooth. It wasn't just, you know, finding your wife of 34 years. It was also like 300 appearances a year, like on Saturdays and Sundays, you would go from one location to another and just make great young and old fans like feel so good about. So you were putting like 100 hours a week back then doing both jobs.
14: Yeah, it was crazy. I ran a fast food restaurant back then, and we were closed in the winter, so it kind of worked out doing this with the Sabres. But it got to the point where, like you said, 300 appearances a year. And, you know, 40-plus hockey games, you know, 8 banded games. And I would go down to Rochester for a few games as well. And so it just got to be crazy. So I came to the Sabres. And said, is there anything else I could do here? And they, do you have retail experience? I go, yeah. I go, well, we need a retail guy. And so I'm like, okay. So I basically did the two jobs. And then we were getting ready to move over to the arena here. And, you know, and they're like, well, which do you want to do? Do you want to do Sabretooth or do you want to do merchandise? And so I took the merchandise route, and but you say appearances too. It's, I tell the story a lot to people. One time we went on a hospital visit with the players, and we were at Children's Hospital, and there was a kid. He had to be about 15, 16 years old. He was, had a head harness on, his arms were strapped to the bed, and the nurse goes, "Oh, come on, you know, you don't have to go into this room." And I'm like shaking my head, "No, I want to go into this room." And so I went in, and this kid just raised his hand, had the biggest smile on his face, and just held my hand. And the nurse went out to the nurse's station. "You guys got to see this. You guys got to see this. He hasn't reacted to anything like this. And, oh, my God, come on in here." So I sat in that room for like 20 minutes holding this kid's hand, just bawling my eyes out underneath the outfit. And just, like I mentioned, gratifying with customers, you know, this so gratifying too, just I'm having that effect on person. And all the different appearances we did, you know, whether it was a little kid or older person or whatever, or meeting your wife, you know, it was great. And you know, it's just, you know, you're representing the Sabres, and you know, it was just so humbling. So
13: beautiful story. And I'm wondering, when you started as Sabretooth, what were the qualifications? Like, you know, I would obviously never feel like, if I saw an online posting for a team mascot right now, I would assume I would be scared of what they might be asking as far as flexibility, athletic ability, personality, some would say. I mean, so what was the key that allowed you to start this?
14: Well, the biggest thing was passion for hockey. I played hockey my whole life. And Steve Donner, who used to be our marketing director here, you know, asked me if I wanted to be Polio Parrot at a Sabre game. So I did that, and for a game, handing out string cheese.
13: Yeah.
14: And it was like a lot of fun. And so then he goes, "Well, do you want to try Sabretooth too? Because, you know, we need someone to fill in a couple weeks." And I go, "Yeah, I'd love it." So I did that. It was at a hockey tournament at Holiday Rinks, and, you know, I was out there skating and stuff, and it just, you know, I loved it. And then it got to the point where, "Well, do you want to take the job over?" And I'm like, "Yeah." So it's like, you know, it was like a dream come true. And it just, you know.
15: But it's All-Star Games, and it's like, what did you say? The
13: Mascot Olympics?
15: Like, what was that? The Mascot Olympics. What were the discipline you had to compete in?
14: Yeah, they were fun games in the Mascot Olympics. It was in Orlando, and there were mascots from the football, baseball, basketball, college, and hockey. And back then, there was probably only about 4 or 5 mascots at first in the NHL. And but the Mascot Olympics, the guy Stuff from the Orlando Magic ran this through the Make-A-Wish Foundation. And it was outside at one of the stadiums, and we had a rain delay. So it's like all the guys are sitting in the locker room, and I'm like, "I'm going out to see the kids." So I went out and, you know, socialized with the kids, shook hands, gave hugs, and it was a great time. Like, our wives were all there too, and they took great care of us, took us to Disney and all over Orlando. And but yeah, it's just a lot of fun.
13: So because we asked James, we'll ask you as well. Where did the nickname come from?
14: Ernie?
13: Yeah.
14: I've had Ernie ever since I was like 3 years old. And I met Ernie Warlick, who used to play for the Bills. He was a big tight end. Mm-hmm. And I was at the mall crying one day, and this big black guy comes up to me and big hands and introduced himself. And I'm like, oh, my gosh. So my older brothers, I'm the youngest of seven kids, and played football. So I'd put football equipment on and pretend I was Ernie Warlick. And by the time I got into school, like, everyone knew me as Ernie. And I made sure people called me Ernie. And so it stuck my whole life. And then they said I was in the restaurant business, and Ernie Warlick came in for dinner one night, and one of the waitresses told me that Ernie was here. And so I went up to the table, excuse me, I got this story I want to share with you. And he, I told him, and he like started tearing up, his eyes were crying. He goes, thank you for sharing that with me. That's the greatest story I've ever heard. And oh my gosh, it stuck your whole life. And it's funny now, or even years ago, I'd be out at a bar and, how are you doing? I'm Mike Kaminska. Oh, do you have a brother, Ernie? And I'm like, well, that's me too.
15: That's so, me.
13: Amazing. So, Mike, incredible stories.
15: Ernie.
13: And thank you, obviously, for, you know, the almost 40 years here with the organization.
14: Yeah.
15: I got some good swags at home because you always took care of me really well, so that's good.
14: Yeah, the guys too, the players. You know, we mentioned the regular fans, but years ago the players would come in down to the aisle, and I remember Yuri Himalev used to like take a shirt off and try a shirt on right there in the aisleways and stuff. And you know, Larry Playfair coming in and, you know, hey, do you need some help with those boxes? You know, we can move stuff around. And like to see him to this day doing the 50-50, and you know, it's like, you know, the All-Star game I went to in Pittsburgh, we flew on the Washington Capitals charter, and it was with Pierre Turgeon, Darren Pupa, Dave Anderchuk, and Pierre Turgeon. Mm-hmm. And like just being with those guys. And
13: thank you so much for everything, Mike. Right. It's been a pleasure. Mike Kaminska, longtime director of merch and formerly Sabretooth. We'll wrap up Sabres Live after this.
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13: So this is interesting.
10: Really quick.
13: The Heat posted a link to a YouTube presser introducing LeBron James to come back with the Heat. Now, you know what's crazy? In 2010, Spain won the World Cup, 1-0 in extra time, and then he signed with the Heat. And now in 2026, Spain won the World Cup, 1-0 in overtime, and now it looks like LeBron James may go
10: there. This was immediately deleted. Happy birthday to former Sabres Jerry Desjardins, Dmitry Kalinin, among others. We'll see you at Johnson's Landing. Sabres Live tomorrow on location.
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13: Since Stephon Diggs has left the Buffalo Bills, it's been this everybody eats mantra and spreading the football around, and it's gotten them to where it's gotten them, but it hasn't been good enough. And you heard Deion Dawkins said, it's time to stop talking about it and actually do it. A guy like DJ Moore can line on the outside and be able to win, and he's good with the ball in his hands. You look at some of his numbers. Last year was the lowest numbers he's had since his rookie year, but it also comes with a lower number of targets. If they can find a way to get the football to him, that's also going to help a guy like Skylar Bell, who's also a really good receiver when he has the football, similar to Khalil Shakir.
14: Jason McCourty on ESPN. I love a person being interviewed saying it's time to stop talking about it. I'm talking about right now that it's time to stop talking about it. So this will be the last time I talk about what? About trying to win? I mean, it's, you know, it gets a bit repetitive when the story year after year is, yeah, they're good enough, and no, they didn't. I mean, that's where we are. So it's another day. It's another conversation about that. It's another conversation that begins with the wide receiver position. It's another day that gets us closer to the NFL season and the part where they do get to stop talking. I don't want them to stop talking. They stop talking, then we don't get to stop talk. I need them to keep talking. Right. So keep talking about it.
15: We're going
14: to
15: keep talking about
14: it. We are going to keep doing it too. But it's another day with Tim Graham and Brad Ryder. It's another, I'm sure you've got another list. Bet Online, I'm sure, has a new list for you.
15: It's listicle ESPN season. Something. It's listicles galore.
14: It is that time of year. Hi, Tim. How are you?
15: I'm doing okay.
14: You got any lists or things?
15: I do.
14: What are we doing today?
15: There are some new ones today.
14: All right.
15: I'm on drugs.
14: You've mentioned this.
15: Let me say this, just so that way I can warn the audience. I'm on drugs, so I get migraines. I'm on my migraine medication. It makes me a little foggy. It gives me a looser. There's who knows? Who knows what's going to come out of my mouth, Brad?
14: Perfect.
15: But I just want to request of you and senior advisor Dan Dale that if you see my brain hit the pause button, you know, if you see a brain freeze and I just start staring blankly out the window or at the ceiling, like, just come in and help me out. Feel free to interrupt.
14: Can do.
15: Help me out.
14: I do that anyway.
15: Throw out the word that you can tell I'm looking for but can't find.
14: Or just pick one from a different show. Either way.
15: Yes.
14: It works out fine.
15: But I'm ready to go. I think this is legal for me to be on the air while on this medication.
14: Yeah. I mean, you didn't have to tell anybody.
15: No, I felt like it's just like, see, now there it is. What's the phrase? You know, where you want to tell everybody for, you know, for the record, but, you know, just for stating for the record. That's not the phrase I'm looking for, but.
14: I don't have the phrase either. I know where you're going. You want people to
15: total
14: be aware.
15: Total transparency.
14: Transparency might be the right word.
15: Kind of. So anyways.
14: But you seem fine. You seem exactly like you always are, except you're now telling me that if I see you locked down for a second, just jump in. Yeah. But I was going to do that anyway. That's like kind of my job.
15: My synapses aren't firing correctly. And this is unrelated, but I was out with a couple of friends early last night, not late last night. Got a friend in from out of town, Brian Begain, used to cover the Florida Panthers from its inception up until not that long ago. He's retired now, was working for the Palm Beach Post. He's a major reason why I went to work for the Palm Beach Post. He's a St. Bonaventure grad. He comes up every year around this time for family reunion. His brother owns a place in Orchard Park called the Birdhouse. And so we get together and I walk in the door and a guy who I don't know gets up off his bar stool and says, "Tim, I love the show." I'm like, "Oh, hey, thanks. I never know who's listening, so thank you." They're like, "This makes my day that you would go out of your way to tell me this.
14: It's nice to hear."
15: Right, absolutely. And he says, "I'm getting the impression you don't like Brandon Bean much."
14: From what, listening?
15: Right. I'm like, "Well." He's like, "It sounds to me like you and Brad are saying that it's just Josh Allen and a bunch of guys." And I was like, "I think
14: your radio's
15: Brad,
14: working."
15: Yeah, I think Brad's actually said that verbatim. And so message is getting out, I guess, of what we've been talking about on the show. And there's more of that today. And it is, like I said, it's listicle season. It's training camp preview season. This is also, you know, it's not just filling dead time. These are the stories that come out right when camp's about to open. And Aaron Schatz at ESPN.com has an analysis on the teams based on their 25 and under talent. So their young talent.
14: Okay.
15: How do they rank? Who's coming up? Recent drafts, production, all this stuff.
14: We're not going to do well on this one either, are we, Tim?
15: I don't.
14: We keep failing these tests. Man, people have a lot of metrics to measure things and analyze things, and we keep ending up at the wrong end of every list.
15: So he goes with blue chip players. He has ranked 60 cornerstone assets around the league from teams and where they're likely to derive their biggest future value based on how many starts they've had already, quality of starts. It is skewed towards if you're 21, you get a certain value because there's still room to grow, as opposed to, let's say, if you're 23 or 24 on this list. It is, you know, it's based on your position. It's weighted towards, obviously, quarterbacks are most important, more so than an off-ball linebacker.
14: Get to it. We're the worst in the league, aren't we?
15: No.
14: All right.
15: 29.
14: That's pretty good. That's pretty good comparatively. Like, I mean, all of these lists, if it's about Josh Allen, the answer is one. And if it's about literally anything else, it's somewhere in the 27 to 36 range with 32 teams in the league.
15: That's 36.
14: Something like that. It keeps happening.
15: Yeah. The Las Vegas Locomotives from the old UFL have better.
14: Was it led by J.P. Lossman? Is that right?
15: I think.
14: Didn't
15: he was
14: win
15: with them
14: title
15: for a
14: title with
15: bit.
14: Them? He won, a championship with the Locos.
15: Think, I think that's right.
14: Yeah.
15: Or it sounds right.
14: Yeah. Even if it's wrong, it's right.
15: So the Bills come in at 29 with one player. You want to guess who that player is?
14: I'd love to. How's James Cook?
15: No.
14: Okay, I forgot about him. He's probably 25. Benford? Too old?
15: He just graduated.
14: All right.
15: So Benford was on last year's list. Aaron Schatz does this list every year.
14: Okay. Hairston? No, I keep trying Hairston.
15: Hairston's mentioned in the write-up, but No, one blue chip, it is defensive tackle Deion Walker.
14: Oh, okay. It would have taken me a long time to get there. I'm excited about him.
15: He mentions Cole Bishop, the safety, Maxwell Hairston,
14: okay.
15: And TJ Parker just mentioned as like, they're still in play, but they didn't make this list. And then here's what he has to say about Keon Coleman with a reminder. I know this, but I'd forgotten about it. He says, on offense, we can debate whether Keon Coleman is out of the coaching staff's good graces, but he still has room to develop because he's only 23 years old after two seasons. And then this part, I was like, oh. New slot receiver Skylar Bell is actually older than Coleman, having turned 24 a couple of weeks ago.
14: Yeah.
15: Like, it's a double reminder. It's like, well, Keon's just a kid. He's acted very much like just a kid.
14: Yeah.
15: And that Skylar Bell's, he's been in the oven for a little while longer. Maybe that makes him a little more ready to go. Also, 24, sometimes you look at it, by the end of his first contract, is this, that may have helped cause him to slide a little bit because he's a little older and the window, whatever. But anyway, I just thought that was interesting regarding Skylar Bell. I forgot about that.
14: For being half of a show that is thought of as by this guy at the bar, thought of as the place to hear people say Brandon Bean's no good and the Bills are just Josh Allen and a bunch of guys, I consider myself to be an optimist in general. There's this fight going on in my head with regard to Keon Coleman. I'm two different people right now, okay? On this side, that's a big, talented, physical receiver capable of doing many good things in an offense with Josh Allen, although I don't ever expect him to be a number one go-to star receiver in the NFL, but I think he can be a helpful part if he gets his head on straight. That's the me over here on that side. Then me over here on this side is there's zero chance that that dude is ever turning into anything in the NFL. Like, there's a part of me that if I was in the mood to be, I don't want to attack people. I don't want to attack players. I don't want to be negative. I don't want to tell fans your team's going to fail because of this guy. I don't trust that guy 1 ounce to become what he should be based on where you drafted him. Like, there's no part of me that thinks that's happening. I don't think you turn from what he is into star. And it's not a talent thing. It's just I don't think that's a guy I'd hire for my job, whatever it is. In this case, it's receiver, but I don't want him working here. I don't want him working at my gas station, my restaurant. I don't trust him behind the bar. There's just a lot of – like. There's just
15: – so you don't want his hand in the till. You don't want him counting the money in the drawer at the end of the night?
14: At all, or even taking the garbage out. Like, I don't know what's going on back there. You got to have my eyes on him. But that's just the half of – over here, that's that half. Over here – look at the size of him, man. Look at how he wins those battles. Look how he high points the ball. Look at how he can do that toe tap at the same time along the sidelines. What an end zone and red zone threat this guy is for you. You got him coupled with this massive group of tight ends. Like, look at the size of these guys. It's 3rd and 8 at the 12. Touchdown, one of them. That's that side. And this side is touchdown, one of them, but it ain't him. It would be anybody else. It's not that guy. I wouldn't hire him to do my laundry. I don't want him cooking the dinner. I don't want him serving the dinner. None of it. It's like, what? I get those jackets at the store. Like, I don't need this guy. But it's two different parts. I'm excited about Skylar Bell. I'm glad he got mentioned in there. I'm going to keep saying his name as often as possible. I think people are going to like him. He could be like the Zach Benson. You know, by the end of the year of the Sabres season, approval rating as high as can be for Benson. I think approval rating for Khalil Shakir, take backwards passes out of the mix. Like, for that guy, who doesn't like Khalil Shakir? But again, you're going to need more than Khalil Shakir. So here we are. It's just another day, another conversation about wide receivers as we're getting set for the season. And then another commentary or list, and put it out however you want to put it, that says this team stinks. And again, it doesn't stink. There's no way it stinks. It's a it's competing for the title in the division and the conference and the Super Bowl. And the more I talk about it, the harder it seems to get there, and these lists keep coming. And usually I reject, I guess this is, what's the word they call it, you say the opposite thing of what everybody else is saying, contrarian. I sometimes come across as contrarian because I just think a little bit differently, but what usually leads me to it is hearing the same thing over and over. I keep hearing, they're just Josh Allen. The more I hear something, usually, the more I'm just picking holes in everyone's arguments. And eventually it just comes to me where I'm saying the opposite of what everybody else is saying, but it's just because I found out this was wrong about what you said and this was wrong, and I put them all together, and then I'll kick your ass in the argument because I got you beat.
15: You'd make a good defense attorney.
14: That's probably right. Yes. Here's what's wrong about that.
15: You're 90% correct, but this 10% is out of whack.
14: And therefore, let's dwell on that.
15: And therefore we can't trust anything you say.
14: Yes. That's kind of usually where I wind up.
15: But these analyses.
14: Not this time.
15: These lists. They're these just, listicles.
14: It's all freaking me out. The malaise.
15: It's a blanket. It's becoming, it's a quilt that becomes. And again, it's coming from so many different facets of evaluators.
14: Right.
15: Players. Right. It's coming from players, the top 100 list. It's coming from evaluators, the ESPN.com list. It's coming from metrics people and the nerd stats.
14: And then
15: all that
14: front
15: stuff.
14: Office thing, the scouts and the right. executives. And
15: it's coming from everybody.
14: Right.
15: And it's saying that Josh Allen really needs help, and that's something that has been – this isn't new. That's another thing. This was last year's discussion. It was the year before that's discussion.
14: It was when they traded for Diggs.
15: Yeah, the headline on my season preview story last year for The Athletic was the Bills – Josh Allen means everything to the Bills. Is it going to be enough? Like, the Bills have – they put everything on whatever Josh Allen – he's our world. That's how he won the MVP two seasons ago. It's because everybody looked at it and said, this guy's got great numbers. And some people could look at it and say, well, Lamar Jackson's numbers were a little bit better. But it's like, yeah, but he just got Derrick Henry, and he has Zay Flowers, and he's got four Pro Bowlers on his offensive line and whatever. And then Josh Allen had, and they're like, Dalton Kincaid sometimes. He's doing it by himself. And James Cook was pretty good that year, obviously, but it was like Josh Allen deserves the MVP because he's doing it alone, and that was a source of pride. And everybody's like, "That's our Josh," and it's like, "Okay, well, at what point are we going to fix this?"
14: Right.
15: I mean, well, again, that's the trap, right? It doesn't need to be fixed. Is the trap? There's nothing to fix. Josh Allen is so good, and we can get by, and maybe we'll put some stuff, we'll throw some money at Joey Bosa, and we'll do this, and we had to pay extra for James Cook against our will. He had a hold in, and we didn't want to give James Cook this money, and it turns out that the guy that they were reluctant to give the money to is probably the second best player on the roster. So that also
14: they're paying the right people.
15: Well, reluctantly.
14: Right. That's
15: they were reluctantly crouched at the starting line.
14: Yes.
15: With James Cook. But it was... that's why Josh Allen won MVP two seasons ago. And the Bills were like, run it back. And now it's Sean McDermott, you got to go. Otherwise, we're running it back. And so that's why we get with all these listicles that are based in, you can debate, what they're looking at. I can go through all the bullet points and Aaron Schatz is, but it's a methodical look. It's based on criteria and data. It's not just what he thinks.
14: Yeah. Well, as the defense attorney in this case, as you pointed out, I can poke holes in each and every one of these lists.
15: Yes.
14: But like you said, I can ding you 10% on everything you're saying, but you're hitting me with 90 here and 90 here and 90 here, and now I got 900 on me, and I could fight you guys one at a time. But you're coming at me from every angle,
15: right,
14: going, this is not correct. Now, it does raise a question to me of what could they have done in the offseason where we would accept, yeah, they have. Like, what would have made it so that you can't say they're going to roll it back? Because to me, they've made moves. There will be different people there. There's a lot, obviously, on the defensive side of the ball. There's a ton different there. But they have added two receivers that we expect to be in their top five receivers this offseason, one via trade, one via draft.
15: But will they be good enough? Yeah, they're top five receivers, but how good are they league-wide? Are they difference makers?
14: Right. So what should have been done that wasn't done that would have us today feeling like they're all set?
15: Well, that's the thing about the organization, and that's where Brandon Bean gets his promotion and his consolidated power, and he is, you know, his really long title that he has, general manager and football operations, or boy, I'm not sure what it is.
14: President
15: of something.
14: Is in there.
15: I just call him football boss because the title is so long, so every time I write it
14: top
15: in my
14: dog.
15: Story, I just say football boss. It's
14: like it.
15: very few letters, and I don't have to, it's not a paragraph. But this goes on for years, right? I mean, this list, for instance, this Aaron Schatz's list, because it's what we're talking about right now. This is an under 25 list. That's multiple drafts. It's not just necessarily what could they have done this year. It's an accumulation of, man, where are these first and second round picks, the third round picks? Where are they on the roster? And it comes down to it, at least on this list with Aaron Schatz, he's like, well, you know, we got one guy. You got Cole Bishop is on the fringe here, but we got Deion Walker, defensive tackle. Looks really good. He's my breakout player of the year. I had to do a thing at The Athletic where all 32 of us have to pick a player on the team, and Deion Walker's my guy.
14: Is there an opposite to that? Like a break-in player of the year? Like a guy that you thought he was something, but now he's going to be nothing?
15: Well, we had another one that was who's got the most on the line or the most to prove, and that was Keon Coleman. You know, it was right. That. It's somebody's got to show up at some point. You got to make, you know, as he said it himself, it's a make it or break it season.
14: I have an idea, and I don't know if it'll work. What if any time somebody brings up Keon Coleman, I just say, I don't talk about Keon Coleman. No matter what. Because really, like I said, I guess there's a chance over here, and then the other half of me is just like, there's zero chance this guy is going to be a thing. So what if I just rule him out of this whole thing? I think it would feel better. I think it might feel better for everybody if you just ignore him. Not what if, not can he fix this? Is this the year he matured? Has he been working out with Stevie Johnson? If we just get rid of all of it and just forget he's on the team and then move on and now talk about the receivers. Now I'm looking for a receiver.
15: Well, the reason you can't do that is because he was the 33rd overall pick in 2024, and that's a prime asset. He was the Bills' traded back.
14: It was a prime asset. Now it's Keon Coleman.
15: Right.
14: It's two different things.
15: Well, that goes into this 25 list and why the Bills ranked 29th in the NFL.
14: And
15: it's
14: why because, I can't argue with it. Right. Now my headphones are falling off. I'm getting all fired up and animated over here.
15: All these guys that are supposed to be prime players on a Super Bowl contender.
14: Yeah.
15: And we're talking about, do we even mention him? Do we even want to mention him moving forward because he's driving us nuts?
14: Well, here's why. Because I'm not willing to say he's supposed to be. I have determined he will not be.
15: Okay.
14: So you can keep telling me he's supposed to be. You could tell me he was the 33rd pick, and that's an asset. But no, it's not, because it was an asset until it became 2 years later, this version 3 now, Keon Coleman.
15: And Ladd McConkey was the very next pick.
14: Yeah, that's an asset. Ladd McConkey's an
15: good
14: asset. You'd be happy. I bet he's on this list of the good ones.
15: I'd imagine.
14: I don't know what his age is. He could be a year older or whatever. But that's not the point. The point is, sunk cost is sunk cost. If you blew a pick on Keon Coleman, you blew a pick on Keon Coleman. Get on with your life. If he just wasn't here, poof, gone. We don't have to think about him. Don't have to talk about him. That would be okay. Again, that's only half of me. The other half of me is like, yeah, he can be. I expect nothing of him, but I also think they'll get a little bit from him, and he'll make a play or two over the course of the year. And does that justify him being on the roster instead of Trent Sherfield or something? Yeah, probably. He's probably one of the five best options I have. But okay, how about this? I'm modifying my own plan. This is on the fly. This is live radio. This is the way it happens sometimes. Instead of, I don't talk about Keon Coleman. I don't think about Keon Coleman. Instead of that, he's my number five receiver in my head right now. If I just make him number five, Let's just talk about the other four and what order they should be in and how that's going to work. And I think that will just help me and us as a community feel better about the team rather than sitting here. It's like,
15: he's still the 33rd overall draft pick from a couple years ago, and you want, okay, well then, where's the guy? Where's the guy that was supposed to be that guy? Like, even somebody, a body on the team to play special teams or something.
14: Yeah.
15: Not be wearing street clothes four times a year and not showing up to meetings on time. I mean, he's still, his absence is significant. Like, even if you exclude him from the conversation, the exclusion itself is significant, right? He's supposed to be a player that you can trust.
14: He was supposed to be a player we could trust. We have learned he's not a player we can trust. I can't wrap my head around living in a world where I'm still thinking he's supposed to this or that. He was supposed to. He isn't.
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2: Based on this analysis, they're younger and have more. They're going to get better. They're coming. They're still improving.
3: All right.
2: They still have it.
3: All right. Here's where I can poke a hole in the list. Like I said, I'm a defense attorney here, like you said. One of their valuable assets here is Drake May, obviously, right?
2: Mm-hmm.
3: Well, Drake May gets to count on this list, and Josh Allen, who's way better, doesn't count on this list.
2: Right, because it's about your future.
3: I understand that.
2: It's a snapshot of where not only where you are currently, but how your reinforcements or your foundation and the fact that it's going to be around for a while.
3: I understand that. That said,
2: Will Anderson. Oh, no, I'm sorry. I was looking at that's Houston. Let me just give the Will Campbell, the offensive tackle, and Christian Gonzalez, obviously, are two guys that are also on there. So you have a top cornerback, a top tackle, and a top quarterback. Those are three cornerstone positions.
3: This whole system, though, was set up for the Patriots to rank at the top. And I'm not saying it was done intentionally in that way.
2: He does it every year.
3: I understand that, but there's no. The Patriots surprised people. They were super young. They're in a turnaround, makeover, whatever.
2: It was supposed to be a reset season.
3: Yeah.
2: And they go to the Super Bowl.
3: So they're a year ahead, and they're doing it with young players. So, the whole thing here is contingent on you believing that what they did last year was something more than fluky and more than facing a historically terrible schedule. And more than lucking their way through wins and more than falling into the top spot in the division because of a slight down year by the Bills. All of that is assuming a bunch of things I don't want to assume, or I'm not equipped or prepared to assume about the Patriots sustaining whatever we're deeming as excellent from last year. I know they went to the Super Bowl. You'd be insane right now to say that was or is the best team in the AFC. I think you'd be absolutely nuts to say that. I think you would be nuts to say that the right team was in the Super Bowl even when it happened. So,
2: who is the best team in the AFC, do you think?
3: I think there are probably four contenders.
2: You just don't think it's clear-cut the Patriots.
3: For sure
2: is what you're saying.
3: For sure
2: it's not. Cuz I don't think you'd be crazy to say it. I think
3: if
2: we had a conversation, somebody could state the case for the Patriots and they would not be insane.
3: You would be crazy to assume
2: that they are the
3: Patriots are the clubhouse leaders. AFC
2: That's right.
3: Overall, because they went to the Super Bowl.
2: I agree
3: Bowl.
2: With that, yes.
3: They weren't even good in the playoffs and made it to the Super Bowl anyway. So
2: Houston's the team that would scare me
3: Houston
2: the most.
3: Scares the hell out of me. I don't like that team. I don't like facing that team.
2: Denver
3: I don't like,
2: is pretty scary.
3: Denver is
2: because
3: less
2: they're,
3: scary than
2: they're
3: Houston.
2: They're a complete team. Now, their quarterback clearly is not as good as Josh Allen, but they have all the things they need. They don't have a ton of question marks.
3: Yeah.
2: They added Jalen Waddle. Their defense is fantastic. They probably should have been the AFC representative in the Super Bowl last year if Bo Nix doesn't break his ankle against the Bills. They have the coach that's done it in the past. Now, Sean Payton, I feel, is a little overrated, but he's still done it.
3: You know who doesn't feel he's overrated?
2: The Bills.
3: Joe Brady.
2: Right.
3: I don't know if you heard about this. But he went to, never mind. Timeout. Tim Graham is here. I'm Brad Ryder. This is WGR.
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0: And then the other one is the most hyped impressors by the staff, and I don't believe it. I think that's going to be Keon Coleman. And probably because we've seen this before, we've seen Keon have good off seasons, good camps, earn a lot of praise, and then it doesn't turn into consistency on the field. In fact, it's been very disappointing. Simultaneously, we've heard Joe Brady come out and say that the best thing that ever happened to Keon Coleman was him becoming the head coach. And so I think there's going to be a lot of feeding into his confidence that will exist, but I'm not buying it until I see sustained play on the field.
1: I assume that's Joe Marino, right? I don't talk about Keon Coleman anymore.
2: When you left the room during the break there, I said, Dan, you know we got to play the Keon Coleman.
1: I don't talk about Keon Coleman. Look. Well, I'm trying different stuff here with Keon. For right now, this is my new position on Keon Coleman. I hear an alarm every time somebody mentions Keon Coleman. So I hear that, like, I'm shutting it off. I don't have to physically shut it off, but the rest of it doesn't mean anything to me. If this magical thing appears in the Bills wide receiver room that is nothing remotely similar to what they've had, does he wear zero?
2: You just want to be surprised.
1: Does he wear zero?
2: You're setting this up.
1: Does he wear zero?
2: Yes.
1: Okay. I thought so. I just didn't want to misspeak.
2: Coleman.
1: Zero.
2: Yes.
1: He's a zero. Is it zero wearing zero? That's this side of me. The other side is, you know, we'll wait and see. It's his third year. But I just don't think that's the kind of person who's going to turn into a star player for you. So let's forget about him and figure it out elsewhere. And they've got a bunch of other receivers, and it'll be fine. But let's not spend any more time thinking about that. This season
2: Wait.
1: There's no make or break on this season based on Keon Coleman. Let's stop thinking about it.
2: Hang on now.
1: It's going to be a good year if Keon's good.
2: Hang on now.
1: I'm hanging.
2: This is your decision.
1: I'm going back and forth.
2: But you're
1: right. I'm just trying to figure out how to deal with this guy. We talk about him every day. I have no hopes for him.
2: This is
1: as a fan, except for over here where I think he might be great.
2: This is your decision to handle it the way you want to handle it for yourself.
1: Mm-hmm.
2: Lest anyone think that we don't want you to call 803-0550 and talk about Keon Coleman.
1: I do. I want you to talk about Keon Coleman all you want, but I don't talk about Keon Coleman anymore.
2: Right. But I think I heard some wheeze in there, and
1: there's a lot of it.
2: Whoa, man.
1: Trying to figure it out myself. Tickets went on sale for the peasant practice today. That's how you know it's a peasant practice. They're free. You just have to line up like you're getting bread. And they'll hook you up, but it's an online situation, and the tickets are apparently gone in 20 minutes or so, but then some may have popped back up later, but they're gone. I went to the Bills website. They're gone. I haven't been home since yesterday's show, so I haven't seen my wife. I went right from here to Syracuse for a concert, and I stayed there overnight, and then I came back here.
2: You got to say what it is. I mean, you can't just say for a concert. Who'd you see?
1: I saw Fish.
2: All right. Why are you ashamed or something?
1: No,
2: like,
1: not
2: why,
1: at all.
2: Why are you saying that sheepishly?
1: Because if I'm going to start, because then I'll start talking about Fish, and I'm trying to make a point about the Bills.
2: You just need to at least
1: say. I saw Fish last night, and
2: fine,
1: they were great.
2: Good.
1: They're always great.
2: For the record.
1: It's like the 30th time I've seen them.
2: Full disclosure was the phrase I was looking for.
1: Full disclosure. I saw Fish last night.
2: 34 minutes ago.
1: I saw Fish last night, and Tim's the one who's drugged today. So how about that? My wife mentioned to me 2 days ago that the tickets would be going, I keep saying on sale. Tickets would become available at 10 o'clock today. And she was going to try to get them. And she said, I should try to get them. But as it turns out, I was on the thruway. So that wasn't happening. So I texted her. I tried calling her during the break. She didn't answer. Then she asked why I called her. And I said, did you get Bill's tickets? Was hoping to hear your story about that. And she said, no, I totally forgot. And got a sold-out message when I remembered. I heard they sold out in 23 minutes. But please tell the story of no tickets and the kids missing out. Also, a family of five gets screwed. We could have only gotten four tickets. Five is not the right number for a family as far as all sorts of deals. You want to go to Darien Lake? Family of four gets this price. What about the dinner? There's all this stuff.
2: The Bison's game. You always see pricing four hot dogs, four popcorns, four whatever.
1: Yes.
2: The fifth kid.
1: Sorry, 9-year-old.
2: Suck on this lollipop.
1: Right.
2: Suck on this dum-dum we got at Rite Aid. I can say that because it's out of business.
1: Perfect. But I don't. This is all I have is a text from my wife regarding the experience. I haven't sought out people's complaints. I typically don't with regard to today, but I am curious because people were really excited and upset about this thing happening, this second blue and red practice, which is going to be at 8:30 in the morning, by the way. You know that?
2: Yeah.
1: It's at 8:30 a.m. Let's bring thousands of people to Orchard Park at rush hour. That seems bad.
2: Yeah.
1: Seems like a lot of bad decisions have been made lately by this football team with regard to the stadium and the transition and the PSLs and the free practice, all this stuff. A lot of bad choices.
2: Don't forget OJ. I agree with the OJ decision, by the way, especially if it's family, if it's the family circle. If it was the Legends Park or Monument Park or something, maybe I'd have a different feeling. But if it's going to be the family circle, it's okay that I'm not going to sign.
1: I'm not welcoming OJ into my home. I know he's dead, but even his ghost.
2: Yeah. I'm not going to sign the petition.
1: No.
2: You know, that OJ needs to be on the
1: right.
2: on the Wall of Fame.
1: Overall point is there was a heated discussion when the first practice was only PSL people. And then they added one that was not specifically for PSL people. And then PSL people got mad because it's their chair or something, whatever that was. The bottom line is there was an opportunity today for peasants, the regular peasant fans, to gain admission, free admission into our fancy new stadium. And that happened at 10 o'clock.
2: Peasants.
1: And some of you got them.
2: Of which your wife is one.
1: My wife is a peasant. That's right. And I'm just married to a peasant. I'm not even a full peasant.
2: You're a wannabe.
1: Yeah.
2: You married into the peasantry.
1: Wish I was peasant. It occurs to me, though, that the same people who either got the tickets or tried to get the tickets and couldn't get the tickets or found some tickets a little bit later somehow, it occurs to me that those are the type of people who listen to WGR. So I think now would be a good time to collect information on how this whole thing went this morning with regard to tickets. So if you got tickets or tried and failed or you're mad about whatever it is, we have phones here and we'll connect with you at 803-0550. 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I know that this is the way to find out how it went, is to say it into the microphone on WGR, and then the people will come to us. So I fully anticipate that will happen at some point in the near future, right?
2: I predict, yes.
1: So we do it. Yeah.
2: It was a call to action. You throw out the number.
1: Which I'm typically very bad at.
2: Right.
1: I'm terrible at, here's what I want you to do, so call.
2: So Carol was upset. Oh, I'm sorry. Did I say her name? Am I allowed to say her name?
1: You can say her name, yeah.
2: All right.
1: She's not upset. She forgot.
2: Well, would you look at this? I mean,
1: these are the people.
2: The phone lines are lighting up.
1: No, I told you it would work. It's, yeah, no, I know how to do it.
2: Sorry, Dan. Make you work back there.
1: No, it's
2: but yeah,
1: I wouldn't say she's upset.
2: Well, she said she wanted you to say it on the air.
1: Yeah.
2: And a family of five didn't get to go. You can't do that. But what was the case last year when it wasn't PSO related? Was there a limit?
1: No, maybe. Yeah, because you can't just claim 20 of them and then show up with three people.
2: Right.
1: That screws you up. So I don't have a problem with the limit of four. We would have been fine with that. I probably would have skipped. She probably would have taken the three kids, and I'll find a different way to go to the place at some point. But
2: I just, for the sake of posterity, I just want to see about tickets last year and how it was done. Season ticket members will be assigned their season seat locations and can access their tickets through the Bills app. Resale of tickets is not permitted.
1: This is this year or last year?
2: This is last year.
1: Okay.
2: Are limited to four seats per order and are available through Ticketmaster. So it was
1: also limited
2: to four last year. And tickets for both events are complimentary. Parking, you had to pay $5 per vehicle.
1: Yeah, and I think it's 10 this year, but same basic concept. So,
2: oh, wait. No, that's this year. I'm sorry.
1: So it sounds a lot like this year.
2: I'm sorry.
1: So $5 for parking this year.
2: Yeah, that's this year. I put in 2025.
1: Yeah,
2: I don't know how to work Google, okay?
1: Well, I don't know that you're going to be able to find how tickets went
2: everything,
1: a year ago.
2: Everything stays online forever.
1: I know. All right. 803-0550. Let's do the thing. We'll start with Leo. Hey, Leo, you're on WGR. What's up?
3: Hey, guys. So, Brad, couple things. First of all, the tickets were released. It was yesterday, not today. Just a little technicality.
1: Oh, that's not a technicality. That's me being completely wrong because I just left. I don't think that's right.
3: I didn't want to just call you out on that. But so I knew that yesterday morning, I completely forgot, you know, as you were saying, like your wife did as well. So it was, I don't know, about 11 o'clock, and I just was sitting in a parking lot. I pulled up my phone. I figured out, I'll see what I can do. And miraculously, tickets were there. I had one person in the queue in front of me, and I had four seats by like 11:01.
1: Okay.
3: So, you know, it, for me, it was just, I guess what they did early, they released the lower bowl, and then demand, then they opened up the upper bowl later. So I have four general admission for upper bowl. Which, you know, I was excited about until I found out I'm going to be out of town on Tuesday the 18th in Texas for work. So my wife is excited because she gets to bring one more person instead of me.
1: That's great. Good for her. Good for you. Good for everyone, really. I think that's perfect. You'll get to the stadium. Yeah. You get to get out of town for a little bit. She gets to go. She's happy. She'll have more fun without you. You know how it is.
3: Likely. Likely. So, but, you know, for last year, for the red and blue, I don't think there was a limit on tickets, but the demand was also not there.
1: Right.
3: I mean, the stadium was maybe a third full, half full, if, you know, if you were lucky. And we hung out for an hour or so and then, like, said, all right, I've seen enough. Let's go and, you know, beat, you know, any traffic there was. So I think it's just obviously the demand is there. People want to see the stadium that won't otherwise be going this year, maybe not, you know, for a couple of years so we can afford it. So,
1: all right. Thank you for the call. I apologize for the yesterday, today thing. As I mentioned, I came here yesterday to do a show, and I left from here and went to Syracuse and saw a concert and then came back here and went right here to do a show. So I have, like, kind of lost a day. I left my house, and I've been here twice since I've been there, so I kind of lost a day in the whole thing. I missed out on tickets by 26 hours. I remembered 26 hours late. She apparently remembered 20 minutes late. Either way, out of luck. But good for you for getting yours. 803-0550. Ellen is next. Hi, Ellen. You're on WGR.
4: Hi. How you doing today?
1: Great. How are you?
4: I'm okay. So the reason I was able to get tickets yesterday is I always sign up for reminders for everything and notifications. So my iPhone sent me a notification at 10 to 10 that the tickets will be available in 10 minutes and I can join the queue. So I joined the queue at that point, and I said I was like number 6,000 at 10 o'clock when it started.
1: Okay.
4: And then it clicked through very fast. I was amazed how quickly they went through the line. It was like 1,000 and then 1,500 down. And it got to me by like 10 after 10. And it only allowed two tickets, though. Mm-hmm. I don't know what I did wrong. I'm not extremely smart with the phones and technology and all that. But my husband and I are going to go because this might be the one and only chance, at least this year, for us to go. And we're helping support the stadium. That's what, you know, really, I'm glad they made this available to the public because our tax dollars helped build this place.
1: Of course.
2: $850 million.
1: I wonder what's up with that two tickets only part. That's weird.
4: Yeah, I don't know. And I showed my husband, and then he was going to start fiddling with it. And I said, I only have 6 minutes left, and I didn't want to lose my chance.
1: Right, you're going to get kicked out. You should be happy you're there. All right, thank you for the call. Appreciate it. I apologize for thinking the tickets went on sale today, but it's the same story. I'm still interested in how this is going because there was such a meltdown of the population a couple weeks ago when this whole thing was announced. How's it working out so far? 803-0550. Tim Graham's here. I'm Brad Ryder. This is WGR.
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1: Tim, you come in every day with a new email from BetOnline, and your one from BetOnline today is among my favorites, based largely on what we discussed yesterday when Andy Parker came on to talk about taking a 10-and-under flag football team to the World Championships in Indianapolis this weekend. There was a part of me yesterday that almost made a joke. Hey, Tim, you can talk to your BetOnline people, see if we can get some money on this thing. Turns out, almost yes.
2: You know, from the book of Matthew in the Bible, there is the...
1: What?
2: In which, from Scripture.
1: Meow, meow, meow, meow.
2: Yeah. For where two or three gather in my name, there I am with them.
1: All right.
2: BetOnline's motto is, where there are two or more

0: more people competing in a sanctioned sporting event, we will offer odds for wagering.
1: That sounds great.
0: That includes the Little League World Series, good, high school football, and of course, the Flag Football Championships going on in Indianapolis. And they have odds for the 32 representatives, because each team has each NFL team is represented by a youth group. And there are 32 teams you can wager for 14 and under, and for the high school girls division. So 14 and under boys and the girls high school division. This is real. You can actually go to Bet Online and wager on small children.
1: Yeah.
0: Now,
1: not the 10-year-olds.
0: I reached out.
1: Only the 14-year-olds.
0: I wanted clarity on this. I was like, is this for entertainment purposes only, or do you guys really do this? And I heard back, and it is real, but there are limits to kind of keep it somewhat just for entertainment purposes. A maximum $25 wager or a maximum payout of $250. So you can't, like, put $1 million on these kids and then say, okay, we're not going to show up, or we're just going to throw interceptions every play, and we're all going to walk out here with $1 million.
1: A flag football point shaving scandal would be amazing. It would be incredible. I'm not in favor of people doing this sort of thing, but as a story, good Lord. Now, it is interesting that you can't bet on the little kids. I guess maybe it would just get too confusing to have all of them there.
0: And we're permitted by law. I don't know, you know, if you can go to just any betting site and bet on children. But at Bet Online, you certainly can.
1: That's good to know.
0: The Bills team, which is the CNY, it's just CNY flag. They didn't get too creative.
1: Central New York flag, yeah.
0: That's the Bills representative. They are 25-1.
1: All right. Who's the favorite?
0: The favorite is HFFL Alpha Dogs with a Z.
1: Ooh.
0: They are the Cardinals representative at 6-1. NorCal Elite, the 49ers rep, 7-1. And the Rockford Vikings, which is the Bears representative, 8-1.
1: All right. Who do you like?
0: Well, how about for the girls? For the girls, high school, 8-1 odds. Raw Miami is the favorite.
1: Raw Miami? Mm-hmm. Do it. Time out. Tim Graham, Brad Ryder, WGR.
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25: Joe Brady got some swag to him, that youthfulness to him. So I think it's going to be a little more lax from the standpoint of just guys being free, but still keeping a lot of those things that Coach McDermott has built in that organization, and that's tough football. You got to be a tough football player to play in Buffalo. That's a no-brainer. So I think if he's smart, which I think he is, he's going to keep that, but also bring some of that flair, you know, that excitement, that energy to the whole organization.
0: Brandon Cooks wants to be a Buffalo Bill. I think it's pretty apparent. That's what he said on what podcast was that, Dan? Do we want to give?
26: SiriusXM.
0: Okay. SiriusXM. And he told me the same thing a few weeks ago. You know, he's available.
1: Does this work?
0: Hey, everybody.
1: Does that work, a media tour, to remind you, to remind people that you exist?
0: Well.
1: I'm not going to say it's pathetic. It's not pathetic, but it's like, I'm wondering how I would handle it if I'm Brandon Cooks, and I do want to be on the Bills.
0: Right.
1: But second choice would be on another team. I guess going on a podcast or a SiriusXM show doesn't do anything to help you join the Bills, but it might remind somebody somewhere
0: sure.
1: that you exist.
0: It got him in the conversation when I wrote the story about him a few weeks ago. It got him in the conversation. People were talking about it. It was a headline at Pro Football Talk. Yeah. It was the aggregators got involved and like, hey, this is what he had to say about the catch or the interception. And yeah, it got him out there that this guy still wants to play, that he is ready for training camp, that he doesn't want to be an in-season signing. He wants to be there for the whole ride. But I will say, it wasn't a campaign type thing.
1: Right.
0: I happened to just reach out to him.
1: To get his side
0: of it. Yeah, I sent him a text, and I'm like, hey, you ready to talk? And so it wasn't like this, but he has been.
1: He's popped up.
0: He's been popping up. But I don't think this is an orchestrated campaign.
1: If, throw money out of it, cap implications, reality. Take reality, throw it out the window. If you could swap out number zero, who I don't talk about anymore, for Brandon Cooks right now, would you feel better? Because I would.
0: Oh, for sure.
1: A million times. So that helps. Again, half of me thinks maybe something, and then three quarters of me thinks no way.
0: Maybe Keon Coleman doesn't make the roster. Maybe he plays himself off the team. It's an easy decision for Joe Brady and Brandon Bean to make. And we, hey Brandon, you ready to go? And the guy, you know, this was when I was researching the story, and his agent mentioned it to me, or maybe I don't know, one of them about his. Look, I'm not brokering his deal for him right here, but it sounded like he's willing to play for, I don't know, like I say, the veteran minimum, but not much, because he is the ninth, I believe, highest paid wide receiver in NFL history.
1: That's crazy talk.
0: No Pro Bowls even from this guy, but he's had big deals, first round pick. He was a player who bounced around, but teams traded for him. He didn't bounce around because he was getting cut. Teams kept trading for him, played in two Super Bowls and the whole, but anyways, yeah, he's been around for a little bit. He's the ninth highest paid in NFL history.
1: Teams kept trading for him, but teams also kept trading him.
0: Right. So, but for like first round picks and second, like multiple.
1: He's been a piece. Yes. He hasn't been thrown away. I have never had a very strong opinion about him. He's always just been a guy that shows up on a different team every year and is pretty dangerous.
0: Produces.
1: And, yeah, but not, it's never, he's, oh no, they've got Brandon Cooks. But it's like, oh, they've got Brandon Cooks? All right, that's something. So that's all he's ever been to me. I don't think I'd heard him speak until just now, ever.
0: Right.
1: And I don't think I'd even read any words from him until you a couple weeks ago. And I have found through a quick soundbite and your piece, I like that dude.
0: Well, and he was in his locker after the game in Denver, in which he talked about he was tears streaming down his face. And that's why I reached out to him. It was because, hey, you know, it's unfair to you. It's kind of unfair to us, but it's how it's set up. We're barging into the locker room as the NFL mandates.
1: Right.
0: And we need answers, or we want answers. You didn't have them. It was too fresh. You probably hadn't seen the replay enough to even be able to answer our questions. Now you've had a few months to reflect on it. Do you want to talk? And that was when he was like, yes, I like this. You know, yeah. Thank you for approaching it this way. I would love to talk. But yeah, that's probably the first time you heard him was the minute and a half in which he was just devastated.
1: I heard all good things about him from teammates. Not a ton. But I never heard anything bad about Brandon Cooks as a teammate. Why is Keon Coleman on the roster when Brandon Cooks is available? I don't know. 803-0550. Let's go.
0: You can't take this call. You're not allowed to take this call. And the reason I was searching for my, because I need to say that we're going to get connected to the listeners. 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But I'm going to talk to Ray about Keon Coleman. Go ahead, Ray.
1: I don't talk about Keon Coleman.
2: Hey, guys. Why can't we have Cooks and him if it's just a minimal payment? You know, at least we secure a veteran receiver. And I firmly believe Coleman will be on the team. And my thought, if you remember Josh Allen's first pass in the preseason when he got drafted, Dable wanted to show off his arm. And I think he threw it out of bounds. It was a long pass. I firmly believe the first pass, maybe even the first play, is going to Coleman. You know, right or wrong, incomplete or complete, I think that's how they're going to instill confidence in him and show the league whatever they want to show. But that's just my opinion. I'm sorry, Brad.
1: That's all right. You're allowed to do whatever you want.
0: We're allowed to have this conversation.
1: Yeah, no,
0: Ray.
1: It's fine.
2: All right. But there is one thing. If I can change gears, because I know you guys are big baseball fans. I've had a baseball question for you guys. It's simple enough that I think it was even good to pass on to the Little League team if I have permission to do so.
1: All right.
2: There's seven plays that are at base.
1: All right. The phone cut out right as you were starting it. So we're going to be behind the eight ball if we just let you go. So start over.
2: All right, so there's seven ways that a batter can...
1: Oh, seven ways a batter can reach base. I know that.
0: He got cut off. Twice, exactly, as he was saying the
1: All
0: question.
1: Right. We're going to cut him off. Seven ways a batter can reach base. Do we want to try to do this list right now? I'm going to write down seven ways. We'll get to it. Seven ways...
0: All right, let's do it. Let's see if we can rattle them off here. Everybody, this is like an exercise. I've done this question 100 times. I always forget one. Could we do? Want to go back and forth?
1: Yeah.
0: All right, a hit.
1: Walk.
0: Hit by pitch.
1: Drop third strike.
0: Catcher's interference.
1: Reach on error.
0: Is that it? Is that six or seven?
1: I don't know. My hand cramped up. I only have two written down.
0: You need to hydrate. I wasn't prepared. You're at that fish concert last night.
1: I just drank this whole thing of Gatorade water. which was the best deal on the at the Thruway rest stop. It was like $3 for a big bottle of water.
0: Base hit. We get it, actually did them in order that this list is. Base hit, walk, hit by pitch,
1: drop third strike.
0: Error. Oh, there's another one.
1: What's the magic? What's the missing one?
0: Fielder's choice.
1: Oh, that's lame.
0: Because it's not a hit. It's fielder's choice.
1: Good enough. Mike and Wilson, you're on WGR. Hello.
3: Hi.
1: Hey.
3: Just real quick. If the Bills were going to sign a receiver, would you rather have somebody along Brandon Cook, or would you rather have somebody along the lines of Gabe Davis come back?
1: That's another guy I don't want to talk about anymore. I love Gabe. I love Gabe Davis. At this point last year, when we were having the same exact conversation about what is this wide receiver room going to look like, I was very much in the camp of keep an eye out for Gabe Davis coming back and being a really important part of this team because the offense was better when he was here. It didn't work out. Injuries again were a problem. I still love Gabe Davis. I think he's a super good teammate. He was a great help to the Bills, but I think his time is done. So
0: he played one playoff game. Yeah. Obviously, that was Jacksonville. He got hurt. He was kind of coming on in the finale against the Jets, which is the JV game. Yeah. In week 18, he had 5 catches, 41 yards, and a touchdown. Prior to that, though, he only had 7 catches for about 88 yards, it looks like, in the previous 5 games. So, yeah, he was rounding out from coming back from injury, then got hurt again. I'd rather have Brandon Cooks 10 times out of 10 because Brandon Cooks plays all the time. He doesn't get hurt. You know, he's a workhorse.
1: Yeah, I probably would have answered it differently a year ago, but I don't think there's a sane way a sane path to saying Gabe Davis is
0: workout warrior, you know, the guy that maybe you want to come in and rub off on Keon Coleman, although he was around last year and maybe didn't rub off on Keon Coleman. But
3: is there another player you'd rather see if they were going to bring in a receiver?
0: Well, I think right now Brandon Cooks, he knows the system. That seems to be the natural one, right? And he says he wants to see what he can do with a full training camp, not joining the team halfway through the season like he did when he was with the Saints, and the Saints let him go for, you know, like hockey teams do when they're not making the playoffs. Like, you've been a good player for us. You've been a good soldier. We're going to let you go so you can
1: free.
0: Go
1: You're
0: play.
1: Welcome.
0: Yes, that's right.
1: But, okay, here's the real question. Why is he not just signed by the Bills on their list of 16 receivers they're bringing into camp? Because wouldn't he find his way to the top 5 of that? Like, why? Right? I mean, is that a reasonable question
0: that.
1: To ask? Like, why is that guy just doing interviews on the radio right. instead of packing up his suitcase for St. John Fisher next week?
0: It's fair. And it's the same sentiment that we keep saying with Sean McDermott not having, you know, 6 of Sean McDermott's starting defensive players in the playoffs aren't signed right now. And we say that as a pejorative. We say that as though it's a big neg. Well, Brandon Cooks isn't signed right now for a reason, too. Now, maybe he's being super picky, and those were the things that he told me. He wants to play for a contender. That's the missing thing in his life is the Lombardi Trophy. He's come close a couple of times. He's got all the money in the world. His house that he lives in was actually featured in Architectural Digest. He flies his own planes. I mean, this guy is okay in terms of his finances and his life. He wants to win a Super Bowl. And so he's going to want to go to a team that has a chance where he can contribute and has the quarterback. And that's not a very long list. That's not 32 teams. But I think it's obvious from the interviews that he's done with me and that I've heard elsewhere, he really wants to be a Buffalo Bill.
1: So what would the justification for him not being on the Bills roster right now? Why would that be the case?
0: They're full. They're full up right now, and they need somebody to get hurt.
1: They're picking
0: or play
1: up dudes
0: them.
1: From the Jets off waivers.
0: Yeah, but that's a waiver. That's a young guy. I mean, that's a camp body. They're not going to insult Brandon Cooks by bringing him in to be a camp body. But, yeah, I think the Bills are seeing what happens, and he's probably on speed dial if Keon Coleman decides to miss a practice or somebody shreds his ACL, you know, then I think Brandon
1: Who
0: Cooks
1: do you think would shred Keon's ACL?
0: You, apparently.
1: No, I don't talk about Keon Coleman. 803-0550 is the number as we connect with the fans. We've got Mike next in Buffalo. Mike, you're on WGR. Hey.
4: Hey, how's it going, guys?
1: All right.
4: I think the Keon Coleman slander is absolutely insane. We're talking about this kid like he beat up 3 of his girlfriends, drove a car drunk going 100 miles an hour, killed a family of 4.
0: I don't know about that.
2: He's 21 years old, and he was late to a meeting. It should have never even been out in the open.
0: Several meetings.
2: Never even been healthy scratched for that.
0: Several meetings, number one. And if he was, let's cut the hyperbole a little bit. I mean, it's you're worked up a little bit, Mike. But
2: you're talking about Brandon Cooks dropped every long ball that was thrown to him. He was god awful. He was terrible. He blew our season. Like, why would you want that guy back?
0: Terry Pegula said it was a catch.
2: Well, it wasn't, and we went home. The guy was awful. He couldn't even make the team on the Saints. They were terrible. Why would we want this guy?
0: He did make the team on the Saints. He was with them for half the season. They waived him.
2: They cut him.
0: Yeah, they cut him because he asked to be cut. Because he didn't want to play with Tyler Shuck and Spencer Rattler. He thought he was going to play with Derek Carr and compete for a division title, which they would have if Derek Carr had stayed.
2: Because that team took off after Brandon Cooks left.
1: I wonder, what did Brandon Cooks do to you, man?
2: He dropped countless balls. That's what he did. And he blew our season. He should have caught that ball. Why would you want him back?
1: He dropped a couple
2: the
1: balls.
2: The other guy wanted it more than him and ripped the ball out of his hand.
1: I think they wanted it equally. It was a physics issue.
2: Have a good day, guys.
1: Now I'm not gonna, Mike.
0: Brandon Cooks has 23 drops in his career. On 706 targets, he has 23 drops.
1: I didn't feel like sitting through more of it, but...
0: He was mad.
1: Well, just... It's July 22nd.
0: Keon Coleman slander. The guy was wrong on 100 things.
1: Right.
0: He wasn't late to one meeting. He was late to several meetings.
1: Right.
0: He was a healthy scratch in addition to being late to meetings. He took very little accountability.
1: But he didn't murder a family of four or whatever.
0: Right. And I think that if he murdered a family of four, if that's how we truly were talking about him, I think we'd be saying, this guy shouldn't be on the team.
1: We would take him off the Wall of Fame twice.
0: Yeah, that's right. I think Keon Coleman probably should be out of the league if he murdered a family.
1: This guy is murdering families.
0: This guy's got a DUI, apparently. And he beat three girlfriends.
1: He beat up three of them.
0: And, yeah, well, that's how we're talking about Keon Coleman. Like, he did all that stuff.
1: No, just talking about him, like, I don't think he's going to help the football team.
0: Should Keon Coleman be in jail? 803-0550.
1: This is all, we're joking.
0: Mike wasn't joking, I don't think. I think he was wound up.
1: Here's the thing about Mike that stood out to me. He just said, Brandon Cooks blew our season. And he's...
0: Josh Allen had four turnovers.
1: It's July. He's for 6 months. I just picture this guy pacing at his house going, all right, we're going to be fine now that Brandon Cooks is off the team.
0: Pulling his hair to the scalp like Chris Farley in Tommy Boy. He's just, oh, you got Brandon Cooks if I ever see him. If he's on the team, I'm selling my PSL.
1: I can't believe a person has spent that long thinking about Brandon Cooks and his relevance to the team.
0: I got to call these bastards at WGR and tell them.
1: What I'm settling on that particular play is 50-50. I don't know the answer. I've settled there. You said it should be an interception. Other people think it was a catch. Terry Pegula thinks it's a catch. You think it's an interception. I think you're both right. Like, I don't know. But the one thing I don't think is that coin flip of a play equates to Brandon Cooks blew our season.
0: Right.
1: Like there's no connection between those two things at all to me. So that's what's had me a little confused.
0: He dropped every long ball thrown to him while he was committing murders.
1: Now Cooks is the murderer?
0: Well, he's throwing it.
1: Unloading on these.
0: You're talking about Brandon Cooks like he's going to be the next Pope. And I'm not going to take it anymore.
5: You could argue Brandon Cooks saved our season. He made the long ball catch against Jacksonville.
1: That's right.
5: That kept that season alive to make us go to Denver.
0: True.
5: So he didn't ruin everything.
0: This might be Mike calling back.
1: And another thing.
0: Go ahead. Oh, no. We're going to wait. We'll wait on this. I was just going to, we have sound from Blackhawks general manager Kyle Davidson. It doesn't sound like they're interested in Patrick Kane. So Chris Chelios was talking last week about how it's down to Chicago and Buffalo for Patrick Kane. Maybe not. Maybe Chicago isn't even a team. Well,
1: maybe
0: in the
1: maybe it's Patrick Kane trying, maybe offer on the table from Buffalo, Patrick Kane trying to go to Chicago instead, right? And then if that doesn't work, then he winds up in Buffalo. Maybe that's what Chelios meant. I wasn't under the impression that Chelios was speaking as a reporter who has gotten to all sides of things. He said specifically, I talked to Pat Kane.
0: Turner sports analyst Chris Chelios, although I don't think he...
1: he wasn't doing it.
0: No, he doesn't...
1: he wasn't reporting.
0: No, he wasn't.
1: He was just talking about what his friend said.
0: Yes.
1: And he's under the impression that his friend was going to go to one of these two teams, and he likes Chicago because he's a Chicago guy. You know, he's right. A former Blackhawk. But if it can be interpreted that Chelios knows what Pat Kane is thinking.
0: If Chelios was correct, and Chicago has now changed its mind, so we can say, you know, Chelios wasn't wrong. If it was Chicago had an offer on the table, if Patrick Kane was mulling two offers and Chicago no longer has an offer, then if Chelios is to be believed.
1: Or the other one would be, again, if Chelios is to be believed, Kane likes both Buffalo and Chicago as options, and we'll see. One of those two will be it, and if this one has faded a little, yeah. I think we're saying the same thing. 803-0550. Bob in Cheektowaga, you're on WGR.
7: Hi. Thanks for taking my call.
1: Sure.
7: I just wanted to say, I think the gentleman that called about Cooks and Coleman that was getting all excited was, it's kind of ridiculous when you think about it, because Coleman's so young, and that's why the Bills are still going with him. But if that guy thinks that Cooks stinks, he's crazy. That was a great play that Cooks made and a great play to the defense. They both made remarkable plays on that. I mean, he's a very talented receiver. He always has been. And I think the Bills will probably bring him back, but I think right now, it's just, this guy's got to look at it like, look at Coleman. I think the guy's trouble, but at the same time with his age, I think the new coach of Brady will say, listen, I'm going to give you the shot. We think you got the talent, but as far as the other guy saying Cooks is blaming him, that's ridiculous. That was a great play by both guys in my mind. I just had to get that out. Thank you.
1: Fair enough. While we're at it, can I say that Cam Lewis made a great play on the Justin Jefferson catch, too? Right?
0: Yeah,
1: it was awesome.
0: That's right.
1: I mean, it was so close to being right, but Cam Lewis didn't blow the season or the game. Or the like. It's crazy that that play happened, but at no point do I look at Cam Lewis and go, you blew it, man. How did you let that happen? He helped him catch it, and that stinks, but sometimes plays just happen, and guys grab the ball at the same time, and it's a quick snapshot.
0: Yeah, and you don't look at, you think of that Houdini interception that Micah Hyde against the Patriots,
1: yes.
0: Right? You'd be like, Nelson Aguilar blew it.
1: Right.
0: No, it was a great play. They're allowed to defensive play.
1: Right.
0: Hey, they get paid too, right?
1: Yeah, pretty well. 803-0550. Gerald is next. Gerald, you're on WGR. Hey.
8: Hey, guys. How are you guys doing today?
1: Great.
0: I'm all right.
8: So I just tuned in and kind of heard the tail end of the whole Brandon Cooks thing. But at the end of the day, two things he did last year. He brought a totally different dynamic to the offense that they've been missing. But if they trade for Jalen Waddle at the trade deadline last year because they didn't want to give up a first-round pick, who God knows Brandon Bean has not done well with, then Brandon Cooks isn't catching that ball. Jalen Waddle is. And then maybe if you do it early in the year, you're not going on the road to Denver. You're playing a game at home.
0: Perhaps. Yeah, that's possible. And also, mate, Jalen Waddle isn't with the Denver Broncos right now.
8: Yeah,
0: exactly. And you're not have to worry about him. But yeah, Jalen Waddle, now that was the report that was out there, but the Dolphins wanted a 2026 first-round pick, and the Bills said no, whatever it was, actually. Maybe I'm flip-flopping it back and forth. Maybe that's the drugs kicking in on me. But whatever it was, that the Bills wanted to send a 2027. The Dolphins said, no, we want it to be 2026 and whatever. But, yeah, you'd have Jalen Waddle now, if true.
8: And you're drafting another defensive lineman in the history of the last 7 years that, with the exception of Greg Rousseau, Ed Oliver, but most of these guys that they've taken first, second, third rounds, most of them aren't even on the team anymore.
0: Oh, absolutely. Yeah, Epinesa's gone. Of course, Basham's long gone. These free agent guys, of course, you want to go back to Von Miller, Joey Bosa. Yeah, they bit these interchange or trying to find these pieces and have to move on from them.
8: So you trade a second round pick this year for a receiver that you could have swung and hopefully maybe hit a defensive lineman with because you didn't have a first round pick, or do the whole moving up and back and forth like Bean's done for the last 3-4 years to accumulate more guys on a roster who, when we don't have that many starting spots, what do you need 10 picks for going into a draft when you're trying to win a Super Bowl? And what do you got, 3 roster spots, 4 roster spots maybe available out of these 10 guys?
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2: So, you know, you go Curtis Samuel and Palmer and guys like that they brought in, that they're paying not big-time money, but good money for a receiver. That is a middle of the
3: road. Well, that's where
2: the three middle of the road guys.
3: Yeah.
2: And give me one guy who on 4th and 3 can go out and make a play.
3: Yeah. I think they would agree with you. And I think they are trying to do that. And I think that's difficult. And I mean, that's what we're talking about here.
4: And he mentioned Greg Rousseau, and that's just okay player. You know, he used to Mike, was it Mike? Was that his name? I'm sorry.
3: Yeah.
4: He was saying, was that. That wasn't the same Mike, was it?
3: No, it was a different guy. I'm not even positive it was Mike. I was just agreeing with you.
4: Gerald. I'm sorry, it was Gerald.
3: It was Gerald. Sorry,
4: what Gerald was saying there is like Greg Rousseau was kind of a hit, but that's like a weak liner. You know, he's been fine. He's been okay. He hasn't been a great success of all these pass rushers that Brandon Bean has tried to accumulate.
3: Cap hit for this year. So they've only got Josh, right? So Josh is going to make about $44 million this year on the cap-wise. It drops down to about $25 for Deion Dawkins. And then up next, who's the third highest paid Bill this year? Third highest cap hit for the Bills this year?
4: Chubb? I don't know.
3: Chubb's way down the list.
4: I'm trying to think of somebody who...
3: Ed Oliver.
4: Oh, okay.
3: Ed Oliver at 13.7. Then Rousseau at 11.8. And this is where you start getting it. Like Joshua Palmer is making $2 million more than Spencer Brown. It's the medium. You can go high and low, but you got to solve the medium. And it's that. It's a Josh Palmer,
4: how about
3: $12 million. It's a Dawson Knox, $8.5 million. It's I guess I'm okay after that.
4: Isn't it amazing, though, that when you hear Josh Palmer's name, you're like, oh, yeah. Last year, he was supposed to be the big answer. You know,
3: yeah.
4: Wide receiver train, Brandon Bean dunks on the morning show, says, hey, this is what we got here. Not only that, but we picked up Elijah Moore. Ha ha ha. That's the 360 to the dunk, I guess, was Elijah Moore. But did you see we got Josh Palmer? Come on, guys. And everybody's like, well, Josh Palmer must be really good. It didn't really show. It doesn't really look like it when you take a look at his numbers with the Chargers, but maybe he gets unlocked here, question mark? And then Josh Palmer comes, and everybody's like, well, okay, where's it? But, and now we talk about wide receivers all the time, and we always forget Josh Palmer. And I don't think it's like, oh, yeah, that's good. We talk about Skylar Bell way more than we talk about Josh Palmer.
3: Yeah, and I intend to as the season progresses. So we do think a lot about this wide receiver room. I never have thought to just look at the salaries. And like, okay, your number one receiver, based on salary alone, your number one receiver is Josh Palmer at 11.8, we'll call it. Your number two receiver is Khalil Shakir at 6.8. Your number three receiver, well, they're about the same. Tied for two. Shakir and DJ Moore are about the same. Keon Coleman makes 2.8, at least as far as the cap hit this year. And Skylar Bell at 1.2. So there's your top five ranked by cap hit this year. That sounds all messed up, doesn't it?
4: Josh Palmer at $11.8 million is something.
3: As I scroll down, Tyrell Shavers, his salary is just crossed off, and it says his cap hit is $3,500 this year. That's the cap hit on Tyrell Shavers. The cap hit on I need to understand what this means, but it just looks funny. Like Joe Andreessen's cap hit is $834.
4: Well,
3: what does that mean?
4: So they do the top 51. You're looking at Spot Track.
3: I am.
4: Mike Chenier.
3: Okay, it cuts off there.
4: And so there's like a top. It's

0: Just the top 51, because that's what, you know, what you have to meet. So, yeah, there's...
1: Okay, that would explain it, because they're on the roster, but I know Andreessen's making more than $800 this year. He's got to.
0: He's at least making that.
1: With, he's over 600.
0: Over at Damon Adams, you know, doing a signing.
1: Oh, my God. All right, we got to take a break. It is WGR, Tim Graham, Brad Ryder. We'll be right back.
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11: Camp is almost here, which means we're about to hear that everybody is in the best shape of their lives. Mike Chopier, well, that's for me usually, I mean, to be suspicious about when it comes to depth chart reports in July. But I know camp works. Nobody hands a player a sheet that says try harder than disappears. There's a position coach, a plan, daily reps, film, corrections. Awaken 180 was the first time I approached my weight that way. My coach told me what and how to eat, what to change, and when the scale said something different, we adjusted. I lost 30 pounds in 7 weeks 2 years ago, no medication, and I don't have to lose that same 30 pounds again. 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
7: You know, we're 10 days out, and I'm just excited to get back out there, get the guys together, and I think we're only in Rochester for like 10 days, but then, you know, going through camp, preseason, the whole, you know, staying as healthy as I can and getting as many sacks as I possibly can.
8: What substances are you using this offseason to get yourself ready? Oh, well, I don't know.
9: Whoa.
8: It was a good acquisition to get him, and then he was just suspended for 6 games, and then he came in, and he was great for a game and a half, and then he was broken. And it makes me wonder about the, how you get ready, how you prepare.
9: Whoa.
8: He's a major factor if he plays the way that he did in the 1.5 games he played. That's a massive signing.
9: That is.
8: If that's what he is. But he wasn't because he was suspended and then he got hurt.
9: Speaking of salary cap hits, just because I brought it up. You actually brought it up, but I brought it up on my screen, the list.
8: Oh, I see.
9: Michael Hoyt, for those wondering, $7.02 million. Just below Christian Benford, just above Khalil Shakir on the list. Right around 10. The thing about Michael Hoyt that I remember most about last year is the badass way his season ended. Because he tears his Achilles.
8: And he's mic'd up.
9: And he's mic'd up, and he refuses to go to the locker room because he knows his season's over, and he wants to be, and he's going to wait until halftime. And he's just going to sit there on the bench and be like, I'll go when they go, rather than take the cart at the or off the field, which is always like, I actually did a story once on the cart, just like the visceral feelings and the hatred that players have for the cart. Some of them refuse to even look at it or touch it, the superstition of it. Those who don't even want to be on it, I will walk off this field. I will not take the cart. And some of them are like, give me the cart, man.
8: You know, I would take the cart if I wasn't hurt.
9: Yeah, let's not be a hero here. But yeah, Michael Hoyt, that was pretty badass the way his – and then he played great,
8: and
9: too.
8: With the mic'd up thing, it was, can I stay out here? Can I stay out here? And then at one point they had to help him move because the play moved to the other end of the field. And there's like people helping him hop down to sit and watch the rest of the game and consistently, you know, talking to his teammates and pumping him up. That was very cool. So he's likable aside from the suspension thing last year. I don't blame him for the injury, but, you know, you signed here and got suspended for
9: 2 games.
8: I don't think that's great.
9: 2 sacks, forced fumble. 5 total tackles. Not bad.
8: But I don't even need the numbers to know what I saw on the screen with how they looked different. I'm not going to say he's Cornelius Bennett, but I think of what it looked like when suddenly Bennett was added to the lineup against Denver and what it made the whole defense look like. And that's what having Hoyt in the lineup looked like. Despite the fact that it's not like he's been a dominant player in the NFL and that's when they got him. When the Bills signed, I was like, all right, I've heard of this guy. Let's look into him. And I started liking him more and more. But it's not like he was a standout, everybody around the league knows him player.
9: He wasn't a game wrecker. Right. He had a career-high 6 sacks in 2023 with the Rams.
8: Yeah.
9: And, yeah, high motor player, has the Super Bowl ring, you know, so he has the playoff experience. He had intangibles, all that type of stuff. And then what we saw in those 2 games when he played, it was like, whoa.
8: Right.
9: You know, that is
8: the opposite of Joshua Palmer signing, right?
9: Exactly.
8: Joshua Palmer, we saw most of the, although he missed a ton of time too, but full body of work. It was like, ugh. And then Hoyt, it's like, yeah, boom, gone. You know, so we can blame Brandon Bean for a lot of things. And I guess with that one, I'm blaming Hoyt. You can blame Bean. Remember, they knew that suspension was coming when they signed him, right? It was the Ogunjobi one that they didn't know. So I'm less – they've got Hoyt's back more than Ogunjobi's back on that sort of thing. So I – he's in good graces. But the point there is when we are, Tim, as you're always attacking Brandon Bean, Hoyt's a good player, and he was, and then he broke. How much different does the season look if he didn't break last year? I don't know.
9: And he's back, it seems, earlier. It seems it's a pretty aggressive return. Yeah. He seems like he's doing well. I'm no doctor, but there are people who have taken a look at the clips of him that has been shown on the television stations will take of him doing his one-on-one workouts, or I guess his off-to-the-side stuff with the strength and conditioning folks and the trainers and whatever, and saying, wow, he looks pretty explosive, but it's straight line speed. He's not. We can tell he's not cutting. You know, the people who are trained in this, physical therapists and whatever, and they're like, yeah, he looks ahead of schedule. He looks really impressive, but this doesn't mean he's going to be, you know, terrorizing quarterbacks on opening day, perhaps.
8: Right.
9: I mean, but maybe he does. We had Sean Merriman on the show a few weeks ago, right? Whenever it was that Sean Merriman was on. Was that the week that I was doing it by myself?
8: Seems like it, because I have never spoken with Sean Merriman.
9: Oh, okay. Well, then we talked, because he shredded his Achilles early in his career, and he was talking about how, well, no, this would be highly unlikely that he's back in time for the – but
8: technology maybe has changed quite a bit, too.
9: Absolutely.
8: So, yeah, guys, get back quicker. 803-0550 as we connect with the fans, brought to you by Northtown Kia, West New York's #1 Kia dealer. 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Hello, Luke. 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
10: What's up, guys? Good afternoon. Just wanted to talk about, like, you know, Michael Hoyt and his injury history. I know that when he came into the league, I think that there was, like, year two or three, he, like, gained a ton of weight. And then he had his, you know, performance-enhancing drug suspension. And, you know, I'm just here to start the conversation that I think that, you know, his performance-enhancing drug use was probably linked to him tearing his Achilles in one single game.
9: Well, I don't. Do you have a medical background, or I mean,
10: not at all. No. I'm just a regular guy. But like, I know. I mean, you look at guys who do a lot of steroids. Like, you know, Conor McGregor comes in and something happens to him. When you do. And you know, this is all alleged because we don't really know what he was on, even though he said he took painted supplements. But when you do performance-enhancing drugs, muscles grow and gain strength rapidly, but that connective tissue doesn't really adapt at the same speed. So when you're moving around with a lot of weight that your ligaments and joints aren't used to, you know, bearing, you can get some injuries. So, you know, I, you know, love the Bills, hope that the guy has all the success, but also hope that, you know, he's keeping it clean and has adapted to his body. So,
8: thank you for the call. Yeah. Luke and I went to the same med school, so let me just pile on to what he's saying there.
9: Right. Did you guys do your residency in the same place?
8: Yeah, at Seattle Grace.
9: Did you guys go to medical school at Balsohard University?
8: Well, no, it was an online medical school. We don't talk about it. It's no longer accredited.
9: But I will say that Michael Hoyt, for the record, did not miss a game until last year. He played all 17 games, each of his first four seasons in the NFL.
8: All right, so what if the issue is not that he got injured because of performance-enhancing drugs, but it's that he got injured because he had to cease the use of performance-enhancing drugs? I get where he's coming from. Like, they're... I kind of implied it earlier. Like, there is a question mark there if the guy is, you know, he was suddenly such an attractive player because he had bulked up and had these explosive performances, and then the Bills are like, yeah, come on in. And then he's like, I got to sit out a little bit because I was cheating. And then they're like, that's fine. And then he comes back and he's awesome, but he gets hurt right away. Is it because he's not doing the same things that he was doing to keep him healthy? I mean, the whole point of... This is Dr. Brad here, so this is all factual, 100% factual. But
9: yes, doctor.
8: The whole point of the performance-enhancing drugs tends to be the reparation of muscle tissue, right? So you can work out more and repair quickly to work out again and repair quickly, and that's what it does. You take that out, and maybe the workout doesn't match with what he was previously able to do. I don't know. I don't know when the failed drug test happened. I just know that once there that is on you, like I know of you as a PED person, every injury does come into question to me. Like it's a part of the conversation.
9: I think that's fair.
8: Yeah.
9: It just gets dangerous when we're talking about whether how much it impacted or didn't.
8: But the facts that we have are that this guy was caught using something he wasn't supposed to use in his training, and then he was suspended for it, and then when he came back, he lasted a game and a half. And then he was out for the year. I don't know that those things are connected, but those are the facts that we have. And if you want to make a link there in your mind, I'm not going to tell you not to. Rick, you're on WGR. Hello.
11: Hey, Keon Coleman, interesting guy coming into camp. Curious what your thoughts are in terms of him being a surprise. You know, years ago there used to be a 3-year window for wide receivers coming in, and that's kind of when they hit their stride. And I kind of see him in a mold of a guy who took about 3 years before he hit and had a very productive but fairly short window of time, Alshon Jeffrey. I kind of see a lot of similarities in their game. They're both lanky. They don't rely on speed. They win the contested catches. And I think he is a certain X factor. And I'd be curious of your thoughts in the comp with Alshon Jeffrey. And before I leave and hear your response also, you know, somewhere in the past, previous caller mentioned the PEDs and the ligaments. I don't know. Really, I'm not a medical person, but I remember hearing creatine back in the early 2000s era was something that was seemed to make guys a little bit more prone to soft tissue injuries. And I don't know if that falls under the window of PEDs in this day and age, but somewhere along the way, I remember hearing something during games about creatine being a certain risk towards making someone more prone to that. So
8: anything that you're doing, anything that you're doing to unnaturally pump yourself up, make yourself faster, make yourself stronger, there are risks. There are inherent risks in trying to trick your body into doing stuff that it doesn't want to do, and that's what those drugs do. Any supplement will do. You're tricking your body into doing something it wouldn't do by itself. So are there unintended consequences to that? That was the conversation about creatine. And the conversation about creatine quickly turned to steroids. We were calling it creatine for a while because that's what they would leave in the locker. You know, McGuire with it behind me. Yeah, he uses this stuff. What's wrong?
9: Spoonful.
8: Right.
9: Regarding Keon Coleman as a surprise, one thing that we talk about it, but we don't, at least not to me, it just kind of popped into my head.
8: Right.
9: We talk about the Terry Pegula aspect and what Terry Pegula said and that it had to have been walked back and Brandon Bean had to rush and say, no, he was a guy we drafted, especially because there's behind-the-scenes video of me loving this guy. So let's not just lump it all on Sean McDermott. And our staff loved him. And Joe Brady says that I'm going to be the greatest thing to ever happen to Keon Coleman. But Terry Pegula, even though during the Hard Knocks he didn't know who Buffalo Joe was or what position he played, and that's Joe Andreessen, number 44. But Terry Pegula does have behind-the-scenes information. Terry Pegula's opinion on Keon Coleman was pretty clear at that news conference. And if Terry Pegula's opinion on Keon Coleman is that this guy was a bad pick, then I think that he's probably talked to Brandon Bean, at least in private, about what Keon Coleman's future is, or is this guy ever going to make it? And Terry Pegula, at least to the point where he needed to blame somebody for it, that's what Terry Pegula, at least at that moment, thought of Keon Coleman. And so if you're going to say, is he going to surprise us this year? My guess is no. But that's my guess. I mean, maybe he does, but it all adds up to they don't like this guy. And the owner just said it to the world.
8: Will he surprise us this year? I don't think he will. Maybe he does. But that would be a surprise.
9: That'd be a huge surprise.
8: Time out. We'll be right back. Tim Graham, Brad Ryder, WGR.
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9: One more segment of Tim Graham and Brad Ryder here on WGR before we yield to Chopin the Bulldog at 3 p.m. You are over there chuckling your butt off.
10: I'm just looking at pictures from last night. I went to this concert last night, and it's Phish, and they play two sets. So I got up yesterday. I was driving from work to here and experienced a five-minute thunderstorm, knowing that I'm about to drive to Syracuse, knowing weather heads from here to there. Experienced about a five-minute storm. There was another one right around the time I left here. The first, 10 minutes of the drive, half of that was spent in thunder and lightning and pouring rain. And then it cleared up completely, and then everything was fine. And there were some clouds, but we got through almost the entire first set without it raining. And then it poured, absolutely poured, for a total of one song, but it's a Phish show, so that song's 25 minutes long, and we are absolutely drenched, and then they take a break. And there's nowhere to go, but it stops raining during the break. So we go over to the merch tent, and my buddy's cool idea is he wants to get a new shirt because his shirt that he had been wearing is an absolute, it's terrible. So he buys a shirt, and then once he gets it on, it's sprinkling. But he just bought a new shirt. So he's like, hey, can we go over there? And I said, why? I'm like, oh, to you, it's raining right now. To me, it's not. It's just, I'm soaked and it's sprinkling. So then it's just him holding a beer, standing under a tree. I couldn't go stand under the tree with him because it would look super weird. No one else was doing this. So now I'm standing on a sidewalk where it's raining on me a little, but it's just him smiling under a tree holding a beer. And I just came across that picture on my phone.
9: That's like a first class setting, right? That was highly coveted territory, real estate, just minutes earlier.
10: But only for a person who just got a new shirt. Everybody else is either wearing a poncho or soaked and they don't have to deal with it anymore. But he's the one guy in the whole place
9: and it's a that's fish got a dry crowd. Shirt. They're kind of earthy and into the whole, you know, like being out in the rain.
10: Well,
9: this is probably their shower for the week.
10: We've got 30 seconds left, but I thought of this last night, that famous Goo Goo Dolls concert, 4th of July, downtown Buffalo, it poured and everybody loved it. Like, that was part of the story. The difference between that and now is not everybody had a phone in their pocket.
9: Right.
10: Like, that's the only thing that ruins it. If my phone was secure, I wouldn't have cared at all about the rain. But I'm thinking about melting, like losing all communication. Like, I don't even know where I am. I got to find a hotel again. I got to get an Uber, like all this stuff. And that was the fear, was losing communication. All right, we're out of time. Show and Bulldog are next on WGR.
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9: Bills rookies reported to camp yesterday. We're going to get more on that, plus the latest around the NFL. Sal Capaccio is going to join the show a little bit later on today at 5. And coverage of training camp on WGR is presented by Figo Carr and Joyce, your border attorneys, and by Outlet Liquor. When you need to stock up, it's a place to buy a case. What's your outlet? Speaking of camp, both the Panthers and Cardinals had their veterans report today, as that is going to be the matchup in this year's Hall of Fame game on August 6th. These are the first two teams to have their veterans report. And then the Seahawks, they have placed running back Zach Charbonnet on the physically unable to perform list as he continues to recover from off-season knee surgery. Now to baseball, and there's plenty of it today. The Bisons are currently in action. They're home against Rochester. Buffalo leads that one 9-0 in the sixth. And then to the majors. Game one of Yankees Pirates does see New York down 3-0 in the seventh. Game two of that doubleheader is scheduled for 7:05. Also having a doubleheader today, Boston, who is looking for win number 15 and possibly record-setting win number 16 in a row, they take on the Orioles. Game one does see Boston up 6-2 in the fifth. Game two is tentatively scheduled for 7:10. And then to our one-offs, the Mets are at Milwaukee today, and they trail 3-1 in the third. And the Jays, they host Tampa Bay at 7:07. That's your Paddock Chevrolet Sports Update. 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I'm Zach Jones for Western New York's Voice of the Fan, WGR.

0: Jope and the Bulldog.
1: Uh-oh, guess what day it is? Guess what day it is? Huh? Anybody?
2: Monday, Tuesday, hump day is halfway.
0: It's Mike Jope.
1: Mike. What day is it, Mike?
0: And the Bulldog.
1: Hey, guess what day it is? Oh, come on, I know you can hear me.
0: It's Mike Jope and the Bulldog.
1: Guess what today is?
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0: Sports Radio 550. Gonna be there
4: in an hour. It's a real one. It's a Wednesday in the summer, as it happens. Yeah. No holidays or vacation days on either end.
5: Right, whole week. Yeah.
4: It's a real, actual hump day. It's a serious, legit.
5: Do you know, has it ever been decided where exactly is the hump? Like it's 3 o'clock on a Wednesday. I would imagine for most normal people that they're on the downslope of the hump. Like they've crested the hill of the hump.
4: There's a fantasy name.
5: And are sliding down like Fred Flintstone down the brontosaurus's tail it's the whistle blew. Holy cow.
4: What a reference. A Fred
5: Flintstone reference.
4: Really? You had to do that to us
5: and
4: already?
5: 5 o'clock whistle. Anyway, I'm sorry. I'm feeling very, very, very, very, very old today. Why I'm asking about the hump. Where is the hump?
4: Just what people want to hear.
5: I'm not sure I can climb the hump. Because we're just starting our work day. If I have to climb the hump, I could be in trouble.
4: What do you mean we're just starting our work day? I've been grinding for like 4 hours.
5: I have
4: all this written down. You want to see it? You want proof?
5: Oh, I believe you. I'm just saying, like, for me, I was...
4: I don't take this job at W2AP84 Buffalo lightly.
5: I was, what?
4: I take it seriously.
5: I was working also, but not typing, not thinking. I was muling.
4: Were you trying to figure out how much MLB TV costs for the rest of the season? Is that part of your workload today?
5: I did not know.
4: You didn't look into that?
5: No, that would not have made me tired.
4: Bulldog get MLB TV add to his 7 other streams?
5: You're not Mr. Do the big yard work guy. I mean, you've got the riding mower now. How much experience do you have like going to the store for like mulch, say? Like, is that something you
4: every
5: do?
4: Year.
5: Every year. Okay.
4: Once.
5: How often?
4: Never twice.
5: How often do you have to? Okay. So you...
4: I will never go buy mulch twice in a year. No. Never.
5: Does that mean you always get enough?
4: I don't know. Is it ever enough?
5: No, it really is never enough.
4: It's never enough.
5: I have
4: to go back.
5: Here, I just wanted to just explain what I'm talking about here. I'm sorry. Did you have big plans for the 3 o'clock
4: please,
5: segment?
4: Please. I did all my work earlier.
5: We had some concrete work done at the house on earlier this week. Like 50 feet of sidewalk and another maybe 50 feet of our front walk. They did a great job. Premier Concrete. I've been doing their ads for months. They did a very nice job. But as part of that, the grass along the sidewalk and along the walk gets all torn up. So there's you gotta I could hire someone to come in with a dump truck full of topsoil and do that and seed it. But me being me, I'm like, the guy gave me a card for a guy. I got it. I'll do this. I was going to go Saturday, but today it was so cool. I was going to go for a bike ride, went out the backyard.
4: I'm loving fall so far.
5: It's so cool out. I should do this today. So I'm at Home Depot at like 8 in the morning. And, I find the topsoil, the bags of topsoil. Like, they're okay, $3 a bag, 40-pound bags. And I'm standing there. I know what I've got to do. I'm sorry, I'm backing up like I'm looking at the topsoil. And I think 8 of these ought to do it.
4: 8 bags?
5: 8 bags. 8 40-pound bags of topsoil.
4: You don't even have a yard.
5: Right?
4: I mean, you have a small yard.
5: Yeah, but this is whatever. It shouldn't be much, right? It's just filling in what was dug up. It's like 8 bags ought to be good. Load them in the truck.
4: 8 bags.
5: Go home. Hurl them out of the truck into the front yard and start the job. Start tearing the bags open and dumping the 8 bags of topsoil. And like in,
4: how do you do it? You cut the corner?
5: No, first I was just tearing them open like an animal, but then I realized that if you just poke it at the top, there's a seam along the side. that you can just, it all comes out real easily. So anyway, it didn't take me many bags to figure that out. In about 10 minutes.
4: You only had eight.
5: Like, it, really, it wasn't even 10 minutes. As soon as I dumped the first bag out, I went like, I'm not going to have enough. Like, I'm not even close to having enough. It's apparent. I'm going to have to go back to the store. But okay, let me just see what I'm dealing with. So I do, I use all eight bags. How many more do you think I went back to Home Depot to get?
4: 15.
5: 28 more bags. 28 more.
4: How is that not like your whole yard?
5: I missed by that much. Like, my estimate was that. It's the worst job I've ever done guesstimating how much of a thing I'm going to need to throw on the ground in my yard. I needed 36 bags of this stuff.
4: To do what? Just line the sidewalk?
5: Well, no. Well, it was like 2 inches by 2 inches deep all along 50 feet. Two
4: 36
5: sides.
4: Bags?
5: 36
4: the
5: bags.
4: Big heavy bags?
5: They're 40-pound bags. I mean, they're
4: 40-pound bags?
5: 40-pound bags of topsoil, yeah.
4: 36 40-pound bags?
5: Yeah. There's
4: 1,440 pounds of dirt?
5: To be honest, there's like 2 full bags left.
4: Two?
5: I went, yeah. But so 26 bags. Of 26 40-pound bags of topsoil is what it took to do this.
4: That's what you've been doing today?
5: That's what I've been doing today. I don't have much.
4: No wonder you didn't find out how much baseball TV costs.
5: I think most of the dirt is out. I'd show you on the stream, but I think I got most of the dirt out from under my fingernails.
4: You know what I did today?
5: I was grinding. And
4: this
5: I don't
4: is so
5: know,
4: good.
5: I don't know how my body. I'm supposed to play golf tomorrow. I have a 7:27 a.m. tee time tomorrow.
4: That bag's going to feel light.
5: I don't know. I will have to see if I get out of bed for that, because I might be wrecked. Because not only, I mean, it's the loading the bags into the truck, loading the bags out of the truck, kneeling,
4: torture.
5: Tearing their hands and knees, spreading this stuff everywhere, and then grass seed. And like, I nailed the grass seed. The grass seed was $40 for this big contractor-sized bag, and I almost got 2, but I had just enough.
4: How much is 36 bags of mulch?
5: Well, seeing as how it was three...
4: $500?
5: It was 3 different trips, because it was the 8-bag trip. I went back and got 20, and that wasn't enough.
4: Right, no.
5: And then Owen came home while I was all... I mean, I'm covered in mud. I'm just gross.
4: Oh, my God.
5: And
4: he
5: comes
4: home. What a story.
5: He's like, you need... You know, he helps me finish those bags off. I'm like, all right, we need more. And he... Just the way I said it, he's like... You want me to go? I'm like, yes, very badly. I want you to go to Home Depot and get 8 more bags. So he went. So I don't know. But the 20 bags was...
4: I'm exhausted just listening to
5: the
4: this.
5: They're $3 each, so it's not that expensive.
4: $3 each.
5: It was like $60, you know, for the 20. So all in all
4: right.
5: not that bad.
4: A metric ton of mulch.
5: I just can't believe how much I missed...
4: For your house.
5: How much I missed by... You know, like, because I, you know, mulch, maybe the first time I ever went to get mulch for my yard, I missed by, you know, 8 or 10, I missed by half, you know, like, oh, that's not anywhere near enough. But once you know, you know. So every year, if you're going to get mulch, I know how much to get. This was just, I've never really done topsoil. So one time, but that was a dump truck situation at the cottage where, you know, they just dumped a pile and I wheelbarrow and shoveled that. But this was... I don't know. I don't have any regrets at this point not hiring someone to do this. I have no idea what it would have cost to have a professional landscaper come in and do all this.
4: More.
5: But definitely more than what I paid for the topsoil. I'm worried I'm going to fall apart at some point today, because I'm in pain.
4: Like, at one point you said, "Did you have anything you wanted to talk about?" Only sports. I mean, it was just lame sports. Just dumb, lame sports. It wasn't anything else.
5: What did you do? You started to say what you did today. You can't wait to tell me what you did today.
4: Well, I just love it in contrast. I have this written out, and I'm not even sure I was going to bring it up. What did I do today? I went to meet my friends Gary and Fred. Gary Nucciarino is going to the National Cards. I've got some stuff for him to take with him to Chicago, assuming I don't go. Which I don't plan to, but I'm sort of thinking about it. So I met them at a coffee shop, hour and a half. And then I went home, took the dog out, wasn't much. Had some grapefruit juice. And then I thought, we're alike in a lot of ways. This is not one of them. You might rather have done what you did today than this. It's not even fantasy related.
5: Was there math involved in what you did?
4: Almost.
5: Okay. Yeah, then definitely I would have rather done what I did.
4: I had the thought, how many games in Bills history are scoregamis? How about that?
5: Mm-hmm.
4: And then there's no easy way to find out. The only way to find out is to look up literally every game score in the history of the NFL and see which ones only have one and then which ones of those are Bills games. That's what I did. Didn't take as long as your
5: Dude,
4: thing.
5: Not only would I...
4: I didn't sweat.
5: Rather
4: didn't
5: have done anything. What I did. Like, if you told me I had to do what you did, I think I would just, like, empty my pockets and walk into the lake.
4: Yeah,
5: I would just walk. Just like,
4: Bulldog, this is your boss.
5: I'm underwater. I'm dead. That's it. I'm dead.
4: Mike is trapped under something heavy. I need you to do one thing today. Look up NFLScoregami.com and how many singles are Bills games. The number's 18, by the way. I double counted.
5: How does that stack up around the rest
4: of
5: the league, Mike?
4: I didn't do the rest of the league. How dare you? That was your job. I didn't do the Titans. But I found 18 games active. Right? Because if somebody else comes along and plays a game that ends 38-38.
5: Oh, right. Okay.
4: Then that Bills game is off the list.
5: It's taken off the list. Okay. I see. Yeah.
4: It could go up, too. I mean,
5: sure.
4: If you win 70-2 or lose 70-2, that you're going on the list. That's a new one.
5: Yeah.
4: But there are 18 games in Bills history. There's no segue. There's 18 games in Bills history that the final score is the only such final score in the history of the league.
5: I wonder if that's a lot.
4: I do too. I mean, they go back to 1960. What was happening was I started from the top. If you have ever been on that website, NFLScoregami.com or .org, whichever it is.
5: I've never been there because I work with you.
4: Well, okay. I mean, I don't take every week off.
5: I do not mean that as like condescending at all. Like I
4: go from the top. So how many games where one team was shut out? Scoregami means there's only been one such final score in the history of the league. There was one game that ended, I think, 72-41. Washington, New York Giants. That's it. That's the only 72-41 game that's ever been played. There are 18 Bills games that are this unique by the final score in the history of the league. So I go from all the shutouts to all the, I mean, there is a way where you could finish an NFL game with 1 point. I don't think it's ever happened, but there is a way to do that.
5: We have talked
4: it's
5: about
4: like
5: this,
4: a,
5: I think, yeah.
4: A 2 point safety and reverse. There's a way to get 1 point. That's never been the case with the Bills, if anybody. And then the twos and the threes and the fours. The Bills have three games in which they scored 5 points that are unique scores in NFL history.
5: Is the
4: you know one of them right off.
5: The famous Tampa. Oh, okay. Wow. What was that?
4: The year you had the 14-team parlay that came down to Bills Chiefs, 38-5.
5: That was 38-5.
4: Yes, it's such a great score. 85.
5: No, you got the wrong. That's the wrong year. I think. I don't think that.
4: Oh, that was 1993.
5: Yeah, wrong.
4: What
5: year.
4: Was that score? Like 31-0 or something like that.
5: 31-0 or 31-6
4: okay.
5: Or something.
4: 2003.
5: Yeah.
4: Is 38-5.
5: Yeah,
4: on a Sunday night in Kansas City.
5: We're together for 38-5. Yeah, this thing with the with the bet predates our relationship.
4: You would know.
5: 20 years.
4: It's your money. You would know. 38-5.
5: Yeah.
4: You were going to say Tampa.
5: 38-5, 10-5.
4: 10-5.
5: In 88.
4: 88.
5: Yeah.
4: Very
5: that
4: good.
5: 38-5 game, I remember, it's so funny the things.
4: Celebration.
5: Nate Clements, they're getting, I mean, just, it's 38-5. I don't know what the score is when it happens, but it's a game that feels like it's going to end 38-5. Like the whole time, they're just
4: love
5: getting
4: five.
5: Clobbered.
4: Don't you love it?
5: And sometime, at some point in time, when the Bills are losing by 21 or something, like there's an overthrown incomplete pass, and Nate Clements is doing the whole, like, no, not in my house. And I was like, dude, you are super talented. I kind of like your swagger.
4: But what a loser.
5: What are you doing with, like, no, not today? What?
4: Hey, he's a Buckeye. Watch out. You're, I got my Buckeyes visor on today. Careful there.
5: God.
4: No, that's true, though. I agree with you on that.
5: Oh,
4: never do that. Never do it ever.
5: I remember that play, and I can't remember stuff from last year. Like, I just,
4: that's normal.
5: It just stands out so much to me.
4: Isn't that normal?
5: I hope so. Yeah, I hope so.
4: I could rip off 80s, 90s champions like nothing. But last 10 years, I don't know. Didn't Kansas City win a couple? I don't know. Maybe.
5: This might be horribly embarrassing. The morning show today had spent some time on, like, their version of the ESPYs, basically. Like, I think that was maybe during the All-Star break, probably. So last week, one day, like, the actual ESPYs happened.
4: Wow.
5: So Jeremy was off. So Joe, your nephew Joe, and my son Owen. Wow. Anyway, they spent some time on that, and they put up polls for each of the categories they had, and it was like play of the year candidates. And one of the plays of the year that they were asking for listeners to vote on was a play I do not remember at all from the Bills Jaguars playoff game.
4: Ooh.
5: It was Allen to Cook's long pass against Jacksonville. And I was like, I almost went to the play-by-play of the game to, like, try to remember. I did in the Twitter search engine, well, like, just whatever, it was Twitter. I just asked, like, Cooks Allen long pass, and, of course, the Denver play comes up. I tried with Jaguars. I couldn't find it, and then I gave up because I had to go to the store and buy not the right amount of topsoil.
4: Not even close.
5: Not even close. Like, egregiously bad miss. Anyway, like, I can't remember a big play, a play that they're talking about as one of the plays of the year.
4: Well, you know what?
5: And I don't remember it, but I got Nate Clements in 2003 saying, you know, like, hey, not today. It's weird.
4: Not today.
5: Not today.
4: Sit down, son. That was incomplete. Well, I think it's a little bit life, and I also think it's a little bit where we're at with the Bills. I wouldn't completely beat yourself up for this lack of being able to remember a play from the Jacksonville game. I'm the same. I have no idea what you're talking about. I watched it too.
5: Thank you.
4: I have no idea what that is. But I'm thinking, like, well, so what was the play of the year? I don't know. Can you think of any particular play from last year that would qualify as a candidate? I don't know if I could. I mean, I think, and I think it's, again, part, this is what happens when you get older, and it's just like, it sort of runs together, and earlier memories are more indelible. I also think it's the fact that the Bills are now in an existence where it's just kind of like all about the playoffs. Although that was a playoff game. It was a wild card game that they won for the sixth year in a row. When I think of the Jacksonville game, there's one play that comes to mind. Lawrence going down early.
5: Uh-huh.
4: That's it.
5: How it ended is easy to remember for me. Tre'Davious White interception. Like that I remember.
4: You got me on that.
5: And I might even say that maybe that's a play of the year candidate. This catch would have been 36 yards and it's not a touchdown. So now what I want to do is circle back to analyze the morning show. Because
4: I'm in.
5: How is that on the list of plays of the year?
4: Well, what else is on the list?
5: What, did he tip it to himself six times, eluding the defender or something?
4: I used to do that in the yard.
5: Yeah, of course. We all did. I did it in my living room with a tiny little football. I would tap it up and roll.
4: That's how you could avoid being tackled.
5: My parents must have been so worried about me from a very early age. I'm going to forgive myself for not remembering this play because maybe it's pretty nondescript. I don't know how it ended up on this list.
4: Is there even like an Allen play? I mean, you've got the one against San Francisco that's 2 years ago.
5: That's 2 years ago,
4: you've
5: right.
4: You've got jumping over guys, right. Catching passes, right. Different things. The Pittsburgh one where he pretends to slide and then just keeps running. Is there even an Allen play from last year?
5: I don't know. I feel like two plays that come immediately to mind are both Christian Benford plays from
4: Pittsburgh
5: last year. Pittsburgh and Cincinnati.
4: What's Cincinnati?
5: Cincinnati is a he's blitzing. He jumps up. He swung the whole game. Like he bats the ball.
4: Where was I?
5: I think not even in batting. I think he just caught it. Like Burrow tried to get it over him. He caught it and nice. Took off.
4: I like that guy.
5: That started the. I think that started their comeback in that game, or it was a big swing in the game. And the Pittsburgh play, obviously, they were losing, and then they were never trailing again after he made that play.
4: Right at the beginning of the third quarter.
5: Yeah, that might be to me, those are the two plays from last year that stand out, and it does mean that we do maybe to an extent take Allen a little bit for granted, that I don't have a play from last, 'cause I'm sure he did ridiculous things. He always does. But the two plays I can think of are both defensive plays.
4: I think this is, this might be interesting for anybody listening to comment on. Like, when I think of, I'm looking at last year's Pro Football Reference page by the scores. So I went to week five. I went to New England, the home game, the Sunday night game against New England with my son. And what do you remember from that game? Diggs and Drake May.
5: Drake May and rolling to his right and throwing towards the Bills sideline, Diggs down like at the Bills 10 or 12 yard line.
4: Yes. I can see there's a Curtis Samuel touchdown in that game that was kind of like right in front of us. Around the left end, it looked super easy, but they lost, so I guess this is appropriate. But I think of certain like New England highlights from that game, mm-hmm. and I heard the winning field goal in my car. We left, early. We left mid fourth quarter or something like that. So I have to cop to that. But Houston, Atlanta, Miami, all road games where I was.
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2: And so Denver, that's Marvin Mims. It comes to mind, you know, certain Denver plays that I remember. And then the interception, of course, where they only had, that's the last time they have the ball in that game. But it's not how they scored. Like, it's Allen turnovers that I can, if I had to really get pressed on what do you remember from that game, it's things that didn't go their way.
3: Yeah.
2: So I don't know if I should
3: be upset
2: about that or be embarrassed about that, but it's just how it is.
3: Yeah.
2: Cincinnati, I've got nothing. 39-34, I've got nothing. You're telling me about this Benford thing. Okay, yeah, that's right. But I don't. They scored 39 points and I missed it? I mean, I don't know.
3: Yeah.
2: Ask me about 1989.
3: And you're going to go
2: Cincinnati. They won 24-7.
3: I sat in this section.
2: It's already been demolished. And I remember watching Chris Collinsworth on the sideline and Boomer Esiason and the fans chanting, "Norman, Norman." Like, that's fresh. That's 37 years ago. What good does that do? Anyway, Scorigami. They've lost three games where they scored 5 points that are unique scores in NFL history. The third is the game in Indianapolis when Allen had just been injured as a rookie and Derek Anderson played, and they lost 37-5. A game that I remember for Warren Sharp coming on the show at the 11-day power play earlier in that season saying the best bet in the league this year for a single game is Indianapolis -3 against Buffalo in week 8, whatever that was. They won 37-5. So hopefully he did well. Okay, well, I don't know where we go from here, but we'll go somewhere. 803-0550 for your calls. I had a Sabres topic. Bulldog doesn't even know.
3: Well, I can't wait.
2: Going into mulch bags and scorigami.
3: It's not mulch, it's topsoil.
2: Oh, sorry. That's different?
3: Yeah, it's dirt, not like wood chips.
2: Okay.
3: Yeah.
2: Okay, that's
3: you plant things in
2: I wasn't
3: soil.
2: Kidding. Yeah. what do we have? Connor Rogers. Assuming he's not listening and has already canceled. That'll be at 4 today and Sal at 5. Mike Shope and the Bulldog here, 803-0550 to join us. Isn't it fun? Isn't that a fun idea? I think it is. Thanks for listening. This is WGR.
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7: 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Sneaky Joe DiBiase here. Should we keep 6 receivers? 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
12: He's earned the right to take his time and make a decision. You know, we see him very often. He trains at our practice facility in the off season, and we'll await his decision, but he knows that our door is, you know, it's always open, and he's a Blackhawk at heart for life, even if he's not wearing a jersey. But, you know, we've got a great deal of reverence, respect, and love for Patrick Kane, and so we'll leave him to that decision, and we'll see where he ends up when that day comes.
13: This is the general manager of the Chicago Blackhawks speaking, Kyle Davidson. Patrick Kane, I guess, continues to be speculation about whether he could be a Saber. I very much hope he will not be one. I think it's not interesting in any way. You?
14: I'm not as dug in dead set against it as that. I don't love it, but to me, it would only happen if something else happens, and that trade-off might be worth it to me, right? Like, I think if they divest themselves of a couple of players,

0: in a Connor Hellebuyck trade eventually, then I think I can find a place for Patrick Kane. Like if I move Jack Quinn, say, in a Connor Hellebuyck trade, then I might have a help my power play. Like I get a veteran that's won cups. There's an appeal there. I'm not sure about him skating 5-on-5 with his team, but the power play stuff might offset that enough that you could get me there. But it's mostly to me to make room. Like I was tweeting about Vincent Trocheck last night because there was some account that I follow said something about that trade and referenced how the Sabres were thought to be interested in that. And I trust very much that they were. But I think it was contingent on a space opening up, like a Ryan McLeod being involved in a Connor Hellebuyck trade. I need a third-line center now. Okay, let's go get Vincent Trocheck. And they obviously didn't make that trade, and Trocheck ended up going, where did he go? Anaheim? I can't remember where he went. He went somewhere. So I think you could get me into Kane only from the convenience of making a bigger move is really how I would end up there. Because I think they would have a need. If they trade, you know, two rostered players and some other stuff for Connor Hellebuyck, then I might have room for Patrick Kane.
1: Robertson's out.
0: Right, that happened. 1 year deal. Well, that's
1: 1 for 12?
0: Right.
1: I'd take it. I'd take a 1 year.
0: Yeah.
1: And $12 million deal.
0: And they can...
1: Seems great.
0: The way the rules work, they can revisit that after January 1st and extend him and keep him, or he's going to get walked right into UFA, which, you know, that's great for him. So he's betting on himself.
1: So they're pushing off the conversation right with him. Then.
0: He'll hope to go score 45 goals and then be a free agent and get $20 million next summer. Right. That's probably where we'll be at, right? I mean, we're at $18 million now
1: right
0: for Carlson. I read today that his young teammate Gauthier, Cutter Gauthier, is expected to come in around $17 million. So if we're there on those guys,
1: man,
0: then Robertson is going to get $20 million next summer. The cap's going to go up again.
1: What does Allen make again?
0: Like 50-ish.
1: So Allen is worth three times more than, quote, Leo Carlson? That's
0: sure
1: how that works?
0: Now the sport is 300 wow times more popular.
1: Wow. Maybe,
0: so
1: Allen's a bargain, which we knew.
0: Yes.
1: He's always been and will always be a bargain. If he wants to, who do we do this for once? He walks in and wants to double his pay. Who says no? I mean, do the Bills really? I mean, that's not a perfect example, but
0: right,
1: somebody like him, Mahomes, he signed for the record deal, ownership stake.
0: Yeah.
1: And then, like, that was the biggest bargain in sports, and then that got redone already. That's been redone already. Allen's been redone already.
0: Three times or more, maybe.
1: Yes.
0: Yeah. It happens all the time.
1: Yeah, not because of this point, but just because
0: incentives.
1: He
0: changes the cap figure for the coming year, kind of thing. They just push it down the road.
1: Here's Greg with us. Hi, Greg.
2: Hey guys. Good afternoon. Thanks for taking my call.
0: You're welcome. Thank you for calling.
2: Yeah. So I mean I agree with you that like the trades are going to be really interesting over the next few weeks or so with Hellebuyck and with Kane too. It's kind of like, you know, there have been kind of three groups of people that have been involved in all these kind of discussions. It's obviously hockey ops, and then there's the national and local media, and then there's fans, and everybody has a different, you know, perspective, of course. But I think, like, I'm also curious of what the owner has a hand in, and then what even the marketing team. I think, Mike, you said that last week when you're talking about, like, when Mario Williams came to the Bills and, like, what that did for just the marketability of Stars. I was chatting with a friend and I was like, can you name me a time that the Bills, you know, and the Sabres had their, like, the most athletic or even best athletes of their respective sports if the Hellebuyck trade goes through? So you have Josh Allen and Hellebuyck on both Buffalo sports teams. Like I was like, when was the last time that happened? Could be Hasek and Bruce Smith. I don't even know. But I'm like, that's
0: a good one.
2: That makes the marketability of, I guess, this whole conversation even more interesting. So I'm like just curious of your thoughts.
1: Okay.
0: There are people in this room.
1: Hellebuyck is not the best player in the league.
0: No, right. He's the best. He's arguably the best goalie in the league. I mean, there's
1: competition for that. He's been the best goalie in the league.
0: Right, right. He's been the MVP, which is the best player in the league. right? So, but yeah, he's not the best player in the league.
1: So they would have, this is the closest I can get to the caller's point. They can have, they would, if they traded for him, giving up anything, they would have a former MVP on both teams.
0: Right. Which is, yeah, which is, I don't know that that's ever happened.
1: Dom and Kelly or Thurman.
0: Yeah. Okay.
1: If that.
0: Yeah.
1: Yeah, like mid-90s.
0: Yeah. I don't know. There's not, I don't know that there's, well, I know there's no MVP on at least two of these, but there's a man that I'm old enough to remember O.J., Gilbert Parole, and Bob McAdoo all playing, and like those are three studs in their respective sports.
1: Let me say this. This is what I was thinking about earlier before Topsoil got brought into the chat. And I mean that in the nicest possible way.
0: Thank you.
1: I enjoyed
0: that. Yeah, thank you.
1: Every day is a step closer to, maybe it's like sort of made up, but a certain deadline where you just don't bother anymore.
0: Mm-hmm.
1: Like this idea that they could have or would have signed Patrick Kane if they had moved pieces is yet another, perhaps at least, reason to believe that they have wanted to do that, or else,
0: right?
1: What are we talking about?
0: Same thing with the Trocheck stuff. Like
1: same thing with that.
0: I absolutely trust that they were very far down the road on Trocheck enough to get him to agree to come here, but they had to make the other move. They didn't make the other move, and therefore the Trocheck thing didn't happen.
1: So okay, like any team in any sport is always entitled to do that. I mean, you should be thinking generally, at least that way. All right, well, what else can we do? Like, why take a minute off? I mean, you want to be thinking that way, but practically speaking, you really don't, because you get to a point where you want to just sort of get your team on the ice, and this is our roster, and we've got tweets with pictures and images, and we want these are the players. Right. This is it.
0: Right.
1: And the Sabres are at a point where the vibes are good. And you really can't name anybody on the team that isn't true of. Even, I mean, who do you want to test it with? McLeod or somebody like that that didn't have a great playoff. Really, like, they did so well last year in improving their image and getting fans back that, I mean, all of it works. Okay, you lost Tuck. All right, you traded Byram in a trade that most people objectively thought was really good for the Sabres overall. Okay, well, you know, you're going to miss Tuck, but really, who holds anything against any of their current players, right? So you want to get eventually, maybe this isn't real. Maybe this can just take half the season or something where, like, Hellebuck is still on the front burner, if he really was already. Mm-hmm. But, yeah, I think more practically speaking, again, you want to be like a month from now, say, or by Labor Day, you want to know, you know, Lindy comes in and the players start to come in. Like, this is the group. I think they want to do that. They don't want anybody left hanging, fans, players, coaches, on like who their number one goalie is going to be.
0: Right.
1: So there is some, I think they're probably, I can only say probably, there is some line drawn where, like, all right, well, we're going this far, but then that's it. And I think it sort of makes sense to think that they have leverage in this if they want him, because if Winnipeg is intent on moving him, well, they're going to have to do that.
0: Right.
1: And maybe the Sabres think, well,
0: we can wait you out.
1: We'll wait you out. Yeah. But can they wait him out forever?
0: No, right. Because you do have the players you are counting on. If you don't make the trade, some of them are in, especially the goalie. Like Luukkonen is on another team, whether he goes to Winnipeg or not. Like if they make a Hellebuck trade that doesn't involve Luukkonen, he's going somewhere else. Like they're not going to have him here at his money with Hellebuck here. I mean, that would, there's just no way that's happening. So he's got to be sort of, you know, wants to be squared away at some point as you're getting closer to training camp. And same for any of the guys that are in the mix as far as the being involved in the trade package as well, like McLeod, Quinn, whoever, Mertka, not that he's, you know, coming here necessarily, he's going to go to Rochester, but still, yeah, there's a lot of people that are, their professional lives are just sort of hanging on, is this ever going to happen right now? And that's not a great place to be, heading into a new, you want to get it done before, you know, before you settle in, like you're saying, like everybody gets here. You're not going to make that trade 3 days into training camp, I don't think.
1: No. I mean, marketing is not why you do it, but it's not nothing. They make a trade for Hellebuck, and by Monday, they have jerseys in that store that cost $10 to make, and they sell for $400. You sell 100 of those line out the door. It's $40,000. Like, it's just, you're printing money. And is it why you make moves in sports? No. But there's some value
0: there's
1: to it.
0: Something to be capitalized on for sure. Yeah.
1: You know, like, that'd be a great looking jersey.
0: Oh, yeah.
1: His name around the number with the 37. Mm-hmm. That's a great fit. Number and name together. Not everything is for the aesthetics. So, yeah, I mean, I think there would be the sooner you make that trade, the better for the organization in the offseason and sort of keeping yourself on the radar and selling tickets. I went in yesterday. So today is the day they went on sale, single games.
0: Right. I saw an email. Yep.
1: And I looked at, so the first home game is against Chicago on a Saturday night. Didn't bother with that. I looked at the second. This is Minnesota on a Monday or Tuesday. The next week is the second home game is against Minnesota. Okay. Get that Tuesday night against Minnesota out of the way.
0: Mm-hmm.
1: And tickets in the fifth row, they wanted $169 each. I passed.
0: Okay.
1: I mean, we might be almost to what you spent on game five of the first round. I mean, we're not. Probably we're not.
0: No, I don't think so.
1: But it's game two against Minnesota. Like, I'm not doing that.
0: Yeah.
1: Right. I jumped right. I closed the tab immediately.
0: Yeah.
1: When I saw that.
0: That's $350 with fees and everything, probably, or more.
1: Even. At least.
0: Like, yeah. So, yeah, that's a lot.
1: So, you know, those are. Although maybe he doesn't play, Hellebuck doesn't play that game, actually. He plays the opener in Columbus, he gets the home opener Saturday, and then we get Alex Lyon for game three. Right? No offense, Alex Lyon.
0: Right.
1: He did a great job.
0: Yeah, yeah. I don't know, is there a day off in between there? Maybe.
1: There's a day off.
0: All right, well,
1: he's not going to play them all.
0: Right, but still.
1: The following week, you have the arduous Montreal-Toronto-Montreal trip.
0: Mm.
1: You know about that?
0: No, I've not really sat and looked at the schedule.
1: That's what they do the next week.
0: The only thing I know about the schedule is that there's a chunk of games at the end that are all Atlantic Division games. Maybe like their last five or six or so, and then maybe like 8 out of 10 or something are all Atlantic Division
1: games.
0: Like
1: football a little bit.
0: Yeah, right. I don't know that they did that with intent, if like teams all around the league are doing that. But that's how their schedule shook out. They got a lot of Atlantic at the end.
1: So the second full week or the third week of the season, they go to Montreal, then Toronto, then Montreal.
0: How many days? Like
1: Tuesday, Thursday, Saturday.
0: Wow.
1: Maybe.
0: That's a cool trip.
1: What's up with that?
0: I don't know. It's a little.
1: Why would you do that?
0: It's a lot, but.
1: And that's it for Montreal for the year. On the road.
0: On the road, in Montreal, right.
1: They play two games there. They're 4 days apart with a Toronto game in between.
0: Early in the season, too. Wow.
1: Right away.
0: Yeah, so maybe they're not a part of this end of the season thing.
1: Well, they're not a part of it in Montreal.
0: Right, that's for sure.
1: And the two Boston home games are both very late. They might be both of them.
0: Yeah, I think that's
1: the thing you're talking about.
0: I'll get it here. The schedule is right over there.
1: Oh, yeah, that's what that is?
0: That's what that is, yeah.
1: Next to that. Does that thermostat work?
0: Jesus, no.
1: What is that? Is that an alarm system? I've got boxes like that in my house that do nothing. What is that? What is that brown thing?
0: It's a thermostat.
1: Is it?
0: Yeah, the dial. Yeah,
1: play with it.
0: The dial is torn off it. There's no temp.
1: That was there before I was hired.
0: Oh, yeah. Yeah, that came with the building.
1: It came with the building.
0: Yeah, that was here when I walked in the door in whatever 2000 or whatever year.
1: I only laugh because I have these at home.
0: Right.
1: I'm no better than this. Connor Rogers coming up. What are we talking about with Connor? The Jets? You're into the Jets now?
0: The Jets,
1: you're
0: Mr. Really Jet? Anything you want.
1: Cam Scataboo's backflip.
0: He's big in the fantasy space. Like, you can go anywhere you want with Connor.
1: Cam Scataboo's backflip for the Giants.
0: Yeah.
1: That oddly, I mean, he landed on his butt.
0: Yeah.
1: But his, as might have been brought up on ADP Chasing last night, what a wild night, his stock is rising from it. Because he's not, like, broken. He's able to do or attempt backflips.
0: and even miss and maybe even fold the surgically repaired ankle under his body weight and land on his butt and still be okay.
1: He's moving up like a round already from somehow. Connor Rogers, Sal Capaccio later. Mike Schopen, the Bulldog, WGR.
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1: Connor Rogers coming up. Jets, Giants, AFC East. Giants, parentheses. The Giants are not in the AFC East, as I want you to know that I know that, and hopefully you know that. Now you do. Now there's no escaping the reality that you've heard that the Giants are not in the AFC East. Training camp a week away. It's next Wednesday when it all kicks off.
23: Righto.
1: So we'll talk to Connor. We'll talk to Sal later about that. Maybe I'll get back to this Scorigami nonsense that I spent, you know, a little bit of time on earlier today, looking up all the unique Bill scores in NFL history. There were two last year. They won both. Tampa and Baltimore, not in that order, were both, what? Is it raining again?
23: No, I'm just trying to make it out of the segment with only having said, righto.
1: Well, sorry, you did more than that in the end. Connor Rogers after the update here on WGR.
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15: Plenty of baseball going on today. The Bisons, they had themselves some early afternoon action. They took down Rochester 9-2. And for the Bisons, Max Scherzer was on the mound today. He went 5 innings, and in that time gave up no hits and struck out 7. While in the majors, we've got some doubleheaders today. Game 1 of Yankees-Pirates, that one is still going on. Pittsburgh is up 4-3 in the top of the 10th. Game 2 of that doubleheader is scheduled for 7:05. And then also having a doubleheader today, Game 1 is in the books. The Red Sox have officially won 15 games in a row. That is now tying the club's all-time record. Game 2 against the Orioles, and potentially the 16th game in a row, which would be the official record, is scheduled for 7:10. And then to our one-offs tonight, the Mets are at Milwaukee. The Mets do currently trail that 1-3-2 in the 5th, and then the Jays host Tampa Bay at 7:07. To football, the Bills rookies did report to camp yesterday. We'll get more on that, plus the latest round in the NFL. Sal Capaccio coming up in about a half hour at 4:30. And coverage of training camp on WGR is presented by Fiegel Carr and Joyce, your border attorneys, and by Outlet Liquor. When you need to stock up, it's the place to buy a case. What's your outlet? Speaking of camp, both Panthers and Cardinals, their veterans reported today, as that is going to be the matchup in this year's Hall of Fame game on August 6th. They are the first teams to have their veterans report. And then the Seahawks, they have placed running back Zach Charbonnet on the physically unable to perform list as he continues to recover from his offseason knee surgery. It's your Paddock Chevrolet Sports Update. Paddock Chevrolet with you for the extra mile since 1935. I'm Zach Jones for Western New York's Voice of the Fan, WGR.
3: Mike Shope and the Bulldog.
5: I don't love junior mints. I just don't hate them. I don't understand why they are treated like second class candy.
3: It's Mike Shope and the Bulldog.
16: 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All right, I get it. It's a good, valid question.
3: It's Mike Shope and the Bulldog.
5: Is there a time to change? You know, the three teams I've drafted this year. Second class candy is pretty good.
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5: You know, I'm a little bit in my own head right now. Last night, ADP chasing, 2.5 hours those guys dragged me. 2.5 hours, Bulldog.
17: Dragged you?
5: Yes. Absolutely, that's what happened. And the chat, I kind of stay out of that. But the chat was very much convinced that I was high.
17: Oh.
5: I don't think I've ever been high.
17: That's not a thing you partake in that I know of. You know?
5: On last week's show, it was discussed how I've never had a cigarette. And then last night, I guess I just was a little bit off to the 4,500 people or so watching, yeah. Humble brag. And like people thought like I was high. I'm not sure today so far I have done anything to disprove that. It might sound, I don't know. Like, I think I'm a little bit excited today for some reason.
17: I don't know. I mean, I set a weird tone by walking in
5: topsoil.
17: With the topsoil conversation. So
5: it's your fault?
17: Yeah, I don't know. I'm up. I'm kind of frantic, and maybe you're reacting somewhat to that. I feel very, like, all my nerve endings are because I'm exhausted.
5: Yeah, maybe the Scorigami research did it to me. Right. That was my way of getting high. I don't know. I don't think I've ever been high. When did it happen? If it happened, I've been sick. I've been drunk.
17: Not now.
5: No. Right. Now, I feel great.
17: Good.
5: Connor Rogers with us on the West Her Hotline. Been a while. Connor, is it true? Congratulations might be in order to you and your family.
18: Thanks, guys. It's right. The summer of our first child. We have a baby boy in June. It's been amazing. And, now I get to induct him let me be honest, I wasn't going to make him a Jets fan, but I was told by the rest of my family that it would be insane, considering how big a part of they are of my work and personal life, that I have to. So, sorry to my son, Cameron. He's stuck with it, I guess.
5: Sorry in advance. Now, this may or may not be a serious thing we're talking about, but I don't know. I would say, if you were to ask me, which you haven't done yet, which I think is totally normal and fine, that you sort of let him figure it out, right? Like, I never had any particular intentions of raising my kids to be Bills and Sabres fans, and it really didn't happen until this year with the Sabres, and that got really exciting. Kind of everybody around them in school was falling into it. And so it happened a little bit that way. But, yeah, I mean, with the Bills over the years, I don't know, Bulldog, when your sons were born, this might have been a little bit like this with the Jets, where, like,
17: yeah, for sure.
5: I don't want to push it.
17: I never – Connor, what's interesting, like, you're probably working during games, and once your son is old enough to be watching, if you're not there – I was going to like tell my wife, make the boys watch the Bills game. You know, like, that seems insane to me. So I'd go to work, and my kids had no idea at all what was happening with the Bills until like Owen got to be like into his late teens, even, I think, and then started paying attention. You know, pretty good point of entry. Josh Allen showed up, and that all worked out pretty well for his fandom. But I would always, it would always be notable to me that I'm not there. Like, how did I fall into watching the Bills and the Sabres? I did it with my old man. Like, when I was five or six years old, I started watching because, you know, he didn't work in media, so he was home watching the games. And that's, I just wanted to be with my dad. I'm going to watch the games. My kids didn't have that because I was working during these, at least with football.
5: Or mine.
17: Or Mike's. So you might have the same thing. Your kid could end up not caring about football at all.
18: It's a great point, and that's fine. I mean, I joke around, but I'm also serious. That's totally fine with me. Right. My plan was that the non-negotiables were going to be, well, he was born on day one of the NBA Finals, and I was holding him when the Knicks came back in that game. And, you know, so, like, he at heart, he just has to be a Knicks fan because mm-hmm. it was the start of his life, and it was so special. So that's an easy one. And then I am home to watch the Rangers all the time, and my in-laws are huge Islanders fan, so I am, he's a Rangers fan. Like, I can't give that over to the other side. So is my wife, is a huge Islanders fan, too. So I need a Rangers fan with me, so that's great. The Mets, I mean, I'm scared to put that one on them, but I think it's naturally just going to happen, considering how much they're on in our house. Me and my wife are both Mets fans. The Jets was the one, because of how much I work in football, and specifically around them, and how bad things have been. I was going to kind of let him forge his own path. Now, there's going to be some hard rules. You can't just go root for the Patriots or, you know, the Giants or something like that. But I don't know. I don't know, guys. I think it's just, unfortunately, you might just be doomed in that way.
5: Well, you've got a couple of minutes before you have to decide.
17: Right.
5: And, you know, you're in the fantasy space. You could be like me mostly. I just say mostly to protect myself, where you just root for your own guys. You know, you just root for your stats. Maybe. I mean, I know how that sounds.
17: But maybe they'll be good by the time your boy's watching. So, you know, I mean, things can change.
5: They can.
18: You know, I was of the thought for a while of, like, it's just never going to happen. And then what happened with the Knicks recently has actually, like, brought us all back to life, that things can change. Right. It's very, very funny how that goes. You just need that one ounce of hope.
5: Connor, I mean, of course, we all know how long the Jets have the longest playoff drought in sports, right? I mean, 15, 16 years.
18: Yeah, in sports.
5: The Sabres decided, rudely,
17: they were tied with
5: good.
17: The Sabres, yeah. So now they're
5: the
17: alone.
5: Sabres ruined it for the Jets.
17: Yeah.
5: Can you see a good season? We've been talking about them, you know, the usual amount in the same division as the Bills, and I think Bulldog and I can both see the Jets being, to use one word, plucky this year, where Geno's not bad, and the skill position talent's at least pretty good, if not really good. Offensive line better. Like, can you see a good season?
18: I don't, it's hard to define good, right? Because, good to me would mean that they're in the hunt for the playoffs when that graphic pops up in November or whatever it is. And it would just really surprise me if the Patriots and the Bills aren't at the top of this division. And then, you know, the Jets and the Dolphins fall underneath, and that puts you in a tough spot right out of the gate. But can they be annoying and competitive? More, like, will the losses be better? And I know it's such a bad way to talk about it. I guess for me, I look at it quite simply like this, guys. The roster is much better. I mean, they signed a lot of higher floor signings in free agency compared to what they had last year that fit the scheme. They've added a lot of players through the draft. They're bigger. They're more athletic. I think Frank Reich as an offensive coordinator will be an upgrade typically of what they usually have. Can they be a middle-of-the-pack offense if Geno stays healthy? The big problem that makes me pessimistic about them is the record as a whole. Because a good season, can they win 8, 9 games, even 7? We have no idea if Aaron Glenn can coach. And last year was a borderline abomination for a large part of the season. And, you know, obviously they had serious quarterback limitations. Fields, he wanted Justin Fields, so that's on him. Playing Brady Cook, an undrafted free agent rookie, as long as they did, is a different scenario. So that's the question we need to answer. And if he doesn't need to take a baby step forward from last year as a coach. He needs to take about, like, a triple jump. And that's the big one that I get hung up on when people always ask me, hey, how much better are the Jets going to be this year? We really need to see how that plays out.
17: Yeah, I've been saying, Connor, when we talk about the Jets, I feel like if Geno Smith is, like, you know, capable of having a middle of the pack type season, like, you know, 15 to 20th best quarterback in the league, they might be decent. The skill positions are, I think, pretty nice. I like Cooper a lot. I mean, he's a rookie. We'll see, right? But Garrett Wilson is nice. The line looks decent. Breece Hall, like, even A.D. Mitchell, I can kind of get there. The tight end stuff is good. Like,
5: first-round pick.
17: Yeah. So, I mean, and I'm usually, like, the way this show usually goes, Mike is usually the one who falls for the Jets. And
5: yes, what a proud moment for me.
17: I'm sort of squatting on that parking spot this summer because I don't think they're going to win 10 games or anything, but I think right. that might be swinging back up finally.
19: I think the way you guys probably are looking at it, you know, following the Bills as closely as you do, like maybe this is the year where you go into it and you're like, hey, the Jets aren't 13-point underdogs against us this week, right? Like it's more like, hey, this can be decided by a score. You know, you can't just kind of look over this one on the schedule all the time. I do think the offensive line, if they're going to outperform expectations, that's going to be an anchor of the team. They really like both of their offensive tackles and Joe Tippmann. They just extended on the interior. They think that can kind of correlate with the, you know, not only the run game, but throwing the ball down the field with Geno. So that's what's going to be interesting is, it feels like they finally have set some kind of floor on offense when they never have one. And the defense, I really think they have guys that just fit the scheme better and aren't Robert Saleh's holdovers for the most part. But, you know, it's just Aaron Glenn has a lot to prove because I think as an organization, they like the direction this roster is going in, and they're going to take a quarterback in next year's draft, and they think he's going to be walking into a better situation than typically what they have. But we know how much coaching – I mean, you guys know more than anyone how volatile your coaching can kind of bring to your team in the NFL.
5: I mean, I think the Jets were kind of jammed on Glenn. I mean, it's 1 year. For what it's worth, the guy had a good reputation with the organization and maybe with the fan base as a popular player, as an excellent player. It's insane to me that they couldn't intercept or didn't intercept one pass, especially when your coach is Aaron Glenn, who was a great – I mean, I think probably mostly great defensive back. But, you know, you don't want – it's a disaster when you fire a coach after 1 year, you know. Like, Arizona's done some of that, and you don't want to do that either. So, I hear you when you say he's got a big triple jump to make this year, but I don't know that I would have done different as the Jets. And how do you feel about the Geno, the play, in getting him in there? You need somebody, right? You want to be somewhat serious as an organization, and there are only so many guys you can get for that. And so enter Geno Smith, who, you know, like Bulldog is talking, Connor, I think too, that he might be somebody credible enough where you can have a respectable season.
19: Yeah, they had a fine line to walk this year where you look at it with, and you're absolutely right to your original point, like firing Glenn as bad as things were. One, there was so many teams. I think a third of the league was looking for a new head coach this offseason. Where would the Jets' job have ranked? They would have had a really tough time getting anybody that you're really excited about or feel like is proven. So that's problem number one. And two, you don't want to have that level of turnover. You do want to give the guy a shot, once again, with guys that fit better with what he wants to do. He wants to be bigger and heavier on defense. And then the Geno side of it is, you know, and it feels like the early returns in OTAs from the pass catchers and all those guys is that, you know, they feel like he could be competent and he could challenge at all three levels of the field. And Frank Reich likes him as a traditional pocket passer. And they feel like, unlike the Raiders last year, which their offensive line play was egregious. I mean, from the fact that I think it was Pete Carroll's son coaching the unit to, you know, what they put out there. You know, the Jets feel like, and you just can't have a poor offensive line for a pocket passer like Geno Smith. It's just going to be an absolute disaster. And it was. They feel like that's one of their strengths, is they're the pass protection of their offensive tackles. They're two first-round young offensive tackles. So if they needed a pro in there, Geno's not going to be, you know, a top 12 quarterback. And can he be, you know, even like 18th to 22nd? I mean, there were so many weeks last year where, you know, and I hate to pile on Brady Cook, but it's like he might be the 68th best quarterback in football this week. Wow.
5: I love how you said that.
19: That's kind of how you look at it. And they'd be, and to be fair to him, there's so many scripts where they're losing right out of the gates, and then they're in a throw script. And, you know, so the bar for Geno to clear here is to not lead them to the promised land, as much as we make the jokes about that. It's just, hey, can you be a functioning offense that leads the team to competitive games? And what does this thing look like? And I think a sneaky move for this team is drafting D'Angelo Pons because of his championship pedigree in the secondary and the kind of fire he brings and hopefully some takeaways. And he kind of, you know, a lot of easy resemblance with Aaron Glenn style-wise, size-wise, speed, ball skills. I think, you know, I definitely think the young nucleus they've drafted lately is where they're trying to turn this thing over in a big way.
5: I just have to say, I love how you put that. Nothing against Brady Cook. He might be the 68th best. I'm over here like, how many 32 times 2 is 20? So, yeah, point taken on that one. With Connor Rogers, SNY, NBC Sports, Mike Schopen, the Bulldog here. Well, AFC East, Connor, I mean, it's like after last year, the Bills and the Patriots. I keep trying to, not even as a fan, just sort of objectively trying to keep thinking of ways where I can take the Patriots in as just a good team. And not a great team, but they add A.J. Brown and, you know, cap room to spend on. And, you know, maybe that's a – I'm having a tough time making the argument against New England. Do you see it probably as a two-team race? Do you see separation between the Bills and Patriots?
19: No, I think this is a two-team race. I haven't written out the season and made picks yet, but I my gut tells me I'll pick the Bills to win the division. Just naturally – yeah, it's weird to say you get like the new coach bump, but you do in some kind of way. I think that there's obvious regression at play for New England, who I agree with you, they'll be very good. They've had a offseason filled with turmoil, not the players, but, you know, everything around the coach. And I don't know if that'll truly trickle into September, but there's no denying and running away from that. I think I have questions about their offensive line at times. Like, you know, this isn't a pat on my back. It's more of a I'm still watching this very, you know, intently. I didn't think Will Campbell was a tackle as a prospect. Mm-hmm. And nothing I saw last year, and I know a lot of people like to point out that he was banged up, and, you know, they're sticking by him as a franchise tackle. And that, with a young quarterback, that can, I don't want to say sink you, because they're not going to be sunk, but it's something I'll be watching very, very closely as they've stubbornly stuck by that, and they want to see how it goes, because he was a top five pick. You know, and they're really talented on defense. They have continuity. You're right. They bring in A.J. Brown. But there's a reason that everybody thinks Josh Allen's the best quarterback in the league. And, you know, at the end of the day, the Bills have to be feeling like, okay, this is a division where somebody else is completely caught up. And like you said, the Jets could be a little bit more annoying this year. I get the Dolphins are in total rebuild, but Malik Willis, when healthy, is still going to be a pest in terms of the playmaking he can make. So it just feels like, I'm not saying the Bills weren't locked in last year, because I don't believe that at all, but I think there'll be a different level of them being locked in this year where they'll find a way and they'll be ready for the version of New England that they see this year. And, you know, New England did benefit at times from the schedule last year. It's not to take away from their season, but I just think there is some kind of regression due in that situation.
17: Yeah, and hopefully the Bills are poised to capitalize on that and take the crown back. There's a lot of new here, Connor. We've got you're talking about the Jets and like overhauling the personnel on defense to more fit what Aaron Glenn wants to do there. I'm wondering if Jim Leonard's going to need next season to get to that, because there's guys putting on weight and trying to change roles, and, you know, they're going to a very different situation than what they had under McDermott for 9 years. So, you know, you can't overhaul all that personnel in 1 year. So like, that's one thing. And then you've got a first-time head coach who certainly is familiar with the personnel. There's continuity there. But at the same time, it's the first time he's got that job to be in front of the whole room, you know, commanding the attention of all those guys. I'm not assuming that that all goes great, but Josh Allen is a pretty good eraser if it doesn't, I guess.
19: Yeah, that's what I fall back on, is that you can afford the luxury of everybody getting comfortable schematically on one side of the ball when you have a superhero quarterback, that he's going to go take care of certain games himself. And I don't think anybody has any questions about that with Josh Allen, especially during the regular season. I'm a big Jim Leonard fan, not even going back to his time and how smart and responsible he was as a player for the Jets during the Rex Ryan years, but what he was able to do as a coordinator at the college level, I think he's innovative. I think he is really, really good with defensive backs on the back end, limiting explosive plays. And I think that, you know, they were just kind of just due for something fresh. The one thing I will circle with the Bills, and I'm curious how you guys feel, is I'm always surprised how they handle edge rusher. I don't know if Bradley Chubb is at this stage enough. And I guess there's only so much you could do. There's only so many moves you can make. But, you know, we know in this division, when you look at it down the board, what's the thing you have to do against the three quarterbacks you see? You know, and I'm sure any quarterback, but specifically, you can't let Drake May and Geno Smith, especially those two guys, hang in the pocket and throw the ball down the field. Malik Willis is a guy that can not only throw down the field, but get out of the pocket and make plays. I'm very curious. I think what Leonard can bring is dialing up exotic pressures rather than just having to fall back on the personnel to get it done.
17: That is what I have been saying when asked this question. Like, I don't think maybe the one guy, because it's a newish, talking about the scheme, Gregory Rousseau, is maybe he's freed up playing as a true edge rusher, but I don't know that he's got the game or the moves to really be a guy that is like, you know, a hellraiser coming off the edge. But I think they might get more pressure overall. I don't think they're going to have suddenly a 12-sack guy on their team, but they might get more sacks just simply because of the, you know, exotic blitz looks and just different stuff that Leonard wants to do. And, like, hope, you know, that's the most optimistic I can get for them being better at that, is that the scheme helps it more than the personnel, I think.
19: Yeah, that lines up with what I think as well. And I agree with you. Maybe it'll take a year to really look like what it's supposed to, you know, whether it's adding more players or guys just getting comfortable developing young players. But I think at the end of the day, they know that they're going to win by outscoring the opponent with their high-powered, not just quarterback, but offense as a whole. And I just wonder if we get the, you know, and I love Drake May, but do we get the MVP runner-up season again from him? Or is he more of the, you know, maybe the ninth best quarterback in the NFL? Because we've seen how much that could fluctuate. Like, it's funny when you think back 2 years ago, everybody thought Jaden Daniels was going to be the next, you know, Lamar Jackson or whatever it may be. And, you know, he gets hurt and everybody kind of forgot about him already after just one down year of being hurt. So it's just that can how much quarterback fluctuates for everybody else, not named Josh Allen and usually Mahomes and Stafford. Like, that can really kind of flow out the season in a little bit more fluctuation compared to what the Bills have to deal with, maybe the Chiefs have to deal with, stuff like that.
5: Connor, before you go, thinking through a fantasy lens here for this one, back to the Jets, would you invest in Breece Hall? I have a lot of friends who want to every year, but I've read about different, you know, scheme, maybe misfits with him, and also this or that about Isaiah Davis and Allen and the other guys in that backfield, the three-headed monster stuff. I don't know. It's a little bit, not scary, but I'm a little bit uneasy, just sort of feeling confident that Breece Hall is finally going to have that big year. If the Jets' offense is good, maybe that happens. How good do you feel about his season ahead?
19: It's always a tricky one with Breece, right? Because I guess the positive side of it is, it feels like at cost, that's become a better situation. You're just not spending in the price range anymore that you used to with Breece, where it's like, oh, man, if the Jets stink and he's sunk, like, I'm just totally lost now. It feels like there's, you know, it's a little bit more of an upside kind of play, but less risk where you're taking him. I guess what I'm optimistic on is I think Geno should throw him the ball and they should actively get the ball in his hands in the pass game this year, especially after they paid him what they paid him and all of that. I think what I always worry about is more than other.
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1: Figuring out who the number two is in the offense, the pass game, and the Jets offense, that's another area I wouldn't spend. So, yeah, I guess I'm more out than in fantasy, but I think as a pro, Breece will have a solid year in actual football.
2: Okay. Omar Cooper Jr., who was a first-round pick, is like a 16th-round fantasy pick. Nobody's even sort of, awake to him. So if you do end up doing that, at least it didn't cost you anything. If you get a month into the season, he's got 20 targets or something like that, you got to move on. At least it was cheap. All right, Connor, congratulations again.
1: Your friends
2: with Young Simperman. We're gonna have his dad on tomorrow.
3: Yeah, the old man's coming on with us to talk about his cosmic hockey launch, which he's very excited about. So we're gonna find out all about.
1: You're always up to something.
3: Oh yeah,
1: guys. You got to really tip your cap. It's truly impressive, and it's just absolutely great dudes.
2: Totally right. Thanks again, Connor. Enjoy the rest of your summer.
1: Thanks, guys. Let's talk soon.
2: All right, Connor Rogers with us on the Western Hotline. Sal, coming up next, Bills camp a week away. Mike Schoep and the Bulldog, WGR.
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2: 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Mike Schoep here. Well, that's for me usually, to be suspicious about when it comes to depth chart reports in July. 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
7: Bills rookies reported to camp yesterday. That was to Orchard Park, not yet to St. John Fisher. The vets are going to report next Tuesday. We'll get more on that, plus the latest around the NFL. Sal Capaccio going to join the show next, so do stay tuned for that. And coverage of training camp on WGR is presented by Fiegel Carr and Joyce, your border attorneys, and by Outlet Liquor. When you need to stock up, it's the place to buy a case. What's your outlet? Speaking of camp, both the Panthers and Cardinals, their veterans did report today, as Panthers-Cardinals is going to be the matchup in this year's Hall of Fame game on August 6th. And with that, they are the first two teams to have their veterans report. And then the Seahawks, they have placed running back Zach Charbonnet on the physically unable to perform list as he continues to recover from his offseason knee surgery. Plenty of baseball today. We've already got some games in the books, including the Bisons, as they took down Rochester today 9-2, and Max Scherzer on the mound. He goes five innings, and in that time gave up no hits and struck out seven batters. To the majors, Yankees drop game one of a doubleheader with Pittsburgh 5-3. Game two of that doubleheader is scheduled for 7:05. And then also playing two today, the Red Sox. And they have officially won 15 games in a row, tying the club's all-time record. Game two against the Orioles and potentially a 16th game in a row is at 7:10. And then to our one-offs, the Mets are at Milwaukee. They do trail that one 4-2 in the seventh. And then later tonight, the Jays, they host Tampa at 7:07. That's your Paddock Chevrolet Sports Headlines. 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I'm Zach Jones for Western New York's Voice of the Fan, WGR.
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5: So, why not? With Sal on the line here, throw this out to you guys. Not that it's really so much a question is just an interesting fact. Sal Capaccio with us on the Western Hotline. Just in this break, I do this a lot now. I just run out to my car. I'll even move it closer like I just did for something to do, but just to get some steps in, get some fresh air. And I turn the car on, and it's on the SiriusXM Fantasy Channel. And they're talking about Josh Allen and his props for this year. And apparently his touchdown, I don't even know this from having looked, his touchdown pass prop is 24.5. And one host said, why wouldn't you go over 24.5? He's never not done that in the last 6 years. And the other guy said, well, here's why. Literally his touchdown pass total has gone down 5 years in a row since his peak of 37 in 2020. 37, 36, 35, 29, 28, 25. Like, that's tough to do. For as much winning as they've done, yeah, that's kind of tough to do.
13: Yeah.
5: So I don't know, Sal, as Sal joins us once again here on the Western Hotline, what do you feel like is maybe in the wind for Allen and his numbers this year? Are we looking at a season where things sort of return to maybe, if you will, the good old days with him? I mean, over 4,000 yards and maybe in the 30s and touchdown passes, that kind of a season? Or is this more of a trend you feel like you can trust that those numbers, not because of his performance necessarily, but they have gone down pretty consistently over the last few years?
14: I think it's pretty circumstantial. I mean, they have the league's leading rusher. He's great at the goal line running. He's had double-digit touchdown rushes over the last few years, 15, 12, 14. So I understand, like, you're betting the prop, and the prop is the passing touchdowns, and that's what it is. But I think it's just kind of a little more random kind of thing when it comes to maybe how they get in the end zone from where they are. Are they from maybe the 4-yard line is a pass? You get to the 2-yard line, it's a run, right? It could very well be those things. But you guys know what one of the things that I've said for the last while here is I do think that Josh Allen will have an uptick in numbers, and maybe that includes both in the positive and the negative. So that could be more attempts, more yards, more touchdowns, more interceptions, because I just think that Joe Brady's not going to care as much as Sean McDermott did about let's not lose the game before we have a chance to win it. Let's care about who the other quarterback is on the other side and not give them the ball. And that's not to say it's too conservative, but it is a bit of a conservative way to think on a game-to-game basis. And I don't think Joe will think that way.
13: So maybe the circumstances will change, right?
14: Like, correct.
13: Yeah, and I've been saying, like, maybe there's a chance with the defense being so new and whether they've got all the right pieces to put in all the right places for them, that maybe they get dragged into, even if they don't want to throw more, maybe they feel like they have to if they have to keep up in some games because their defense, they've got a tough schedule. They got teams that are going to be able to score points on most teams. And if the Bills' defense is, you know, below what it's been, that usually leads to more throwing, and that would be, therefore, more numbers.
14: No, that's a great point. I agree with that. If they have to play from behind, right? I mean, it's possible that, you know, the defense suddenly just, oh, my God, Jim Leonard's unbelievable. Look what they're doing, and they're playing with the lead more. And all this kind of matters. You know that, Mike, from playing as much fantasy as you do, that you have to kind of think about maybe some of the quarterbacks who are playing in those circumstances where they have to throw the ball more and get more numbers and get fat. So I just think that's a weird way to kind of handicap it. But it is an interesting stat, there's no doubt. I wouldn't give it much credence, I guess is what I'm saying, that he's gone down in touchdown passes every year. I mean, so that means just keep going down and down. I think that number would be one that I would bet over. I'll tell you one thing he does every year, he's available. He plays. You know, that when you're talking about a lot of these guys, you have to think about that. And, you know, Josh has played, and he will play. He's going to play through whatever he can. And I think that always gives him more of a chance to hit those numbers.
5: We're out here getting James Cook and other guys, Ty Johnson. They're like an attempt at least at records and milestones in week 18. Maybe Allen for once could play more than one play in week 18. Wouldn't that be nice if he could go for, maybe this is the year he turns the streak back around in terms of touchdown passes. Although, of course, it's, you know, just fine if the Bills end up not needing that game the final week. Well, yeah, some of this is the schedule and some of this is defense. You talk about circumstances, Dallas, Cincinnati,
13: right,
5: Arizona last year, teams where, from a stat standpoint, everybody got rich, but those weren't winning teams, right? So you don't want to have that happen either. Well, Sal, we're a week away from training camp, and it's still a week, but what for you might be, as you walk in there next week, the top storyline? Last night I was on with ADP Chasing, that show, and pointed out, I brought the stat up about Coleman, that nobody has more touchdown catches for the Bills over the last two seasons than Coleman does at 8, he and Shakir. And like, Brady's going to get more questions about Keon Coleman than anyone else. I'm not sure that's true. What do you think will be the lead story or two when camp starts?
14: Of the organization or the roster?
5: I guess
14: because
5: Brady,
14: to me,
5: right?
14: It's the because the organization, it's Brady. Brady himself is the lead story.
13: Yeah.
5: Right.
14: Jim Leonard's a big story. So if you're talking roster, though, which is what I think you're talking about here, I mean that's probably something that's a big deal. I think DJ Moore, like the specifically about DJ Moore and what kind of mentality it's going to be to have him in this offense. Everybody eats and. That kind of thing. And you guys know I've said Caleb Ealarmzor at linebacker is a big story to me. But, how much does that resonate? It's an inside linebacker. People like the juicy stuff, the sexy stuff. That's the wide receivers. That's the guys touching the ball. There's no contract situations that, like James Cook was a big story last year. So it's probably wide receiver. It's probably DJ Moore. And I would say even to a little lesser extent, maybe Dalton Kincaid at tight end and staying healthy. And, how much are these guys going to be able to really, elevate their passing game with Joe Brady as the head man now?
13: Yeah, it's so interesting. I feel like, not that I predict that Brady or anyone will get temperamental about being asked about Coleman, but at some point we're going to have to recognize we're talking about the Bills' fourth or fifth receiver right now. Like that's who he is. Like his draft status and the benching and all the stuff. And the owner's words about it, and then Brady's words on top of that, sort of trying to offset it, has made it such a focal point. But yeah, like Kincaid is way more pertinent to me. Idea, like, can he play more than 40% of the snaps? Like, do they get into camp like, wow, he's healthier than he's been since he's been here? The knees are good, and like that, because he was a killer for them when he's on the field and they target him, but they just can't use him for a variety of reasons. And if that changes, that's a huge upgrade, I think.
14: So, Mike, you had Ryan Paganetti on, right? Correct? A couple
15: weeks
14: ago? Last
15: Wednesday.
14: You told me about him, so I went and found him, and I, looked at some of his stuff.
15: There's a lot there.
14: And in one of the things that he had tweeted about, and then I quote tweeted it because I thought it was super interesting, was this very topic, which is he has a graphic on run-pass tendency by tight end when teams are in 11 personnel. The way he broke it down was take the team's top tight end as far as usage and take the team's second tight end as far as usage. If that tight end, either the top tight end or the other tight end, is the only one on the field in a certain – on first or second down, how much are they passing?
15: Right.
14: So I went through the graphic. I went through the list. Okay, so a couple things about this. The Bills' top tight end as far as usage, because obviously of Kincaid's availability, was Dawson Knox last year. And when they went with just one tight end and it was only Dawson Knox, they threw 58.6% on first or second down. We're not counting third, which is about average for the league. Right. Maybe a little bit above average, about average. When the only tight end on the field was Dalton Kincaid, the Buffalo Bills threw 79.3% of the time.
13: I was going to guess the number.
14: That is
13: the
14: number
13: 70s.
14: One top number of any tight end in the league.
13: Yeah.
15: Which is exactly what teams loathe.
13: Right, being that predictable.
15: A tell.
13: Right.
14: That's correct.
15: Right.
14: That's correct.
13: Right.
14: And I quote tweeted him, and he wrote back and said that's something the Bills need to look at.
15: Yep.
14: Because obviously, if he's the only tight end in the field, you're tipping your cap as far as what's happening here, right? But it also gives you a window into what they feel about Dalton Kincaid and him in the passing game and what they can do, or maybe him in the run game and
13: right.
14: what he can't do, right?
13: Yeah.
14: But yeah, for sure. I mean, like, that's a monster number. Almost 80% of the time when he's the only tight end on the field and they're in 11 personnel and it's him, they're throwing the ball.
13: Yeah, it just screams. We don't want to waste his limited snaps on having him
14: Correct.
13: Do a thing he's not that good at anyways, which is block.
15: This has always been the thing, whether he's injured or not. This has always been the thing. How do they sort of make it work? It's an easy idea, Kincaid. He's always been, okay, sure. I've got a seam stretcher. I've had Diggs at the time. I've got all kinds of different options, but now I got a tight end who can get down the field. Great. Well, bumps into Shakir. It bumps into Knox. Now you're this running team, and where does that leave you? The thing. This is the point about quarterback sneaks too. With the 70 straight sneaks to the left, anything with the Bills and their offense is like, okay. Well, they don't have talent at wide receiver. They're obvious when it comes to Kincaid. They always sneak to the left. They win constantly.
14: Right? Yeah, that's right.
15: It's like, how much better would they be doing
13: right.
15: if sort of these loggerheads were like not
13: Yeah, it makes you wonder
15: problem.
13: how much they're really giving away with these things that are look like obvious
15: They're
13: tells.
15: So tough to beat. Allen is so tough to beat. You like this. talking about their wide receivers again last night on the podcast. So one of my co-hosts ran down their entire depth chart and ended on Max Tomczak, a wide receiver. I'm like, well, you guys aren't going to know who that is. Nobody knows who he is, but you'll know his uncle, Mike. I mean, Mike Tomczak, dead silence. None of my three guys knew who Mike Tomczak was.
14: Oh, my gosh.
13: How much younger than you are these people?
15: Yeah. Mid-30s.
13: Wow.
15: But he was, like, into the mid-90s. That's 30 years ago.
13: Yeah.
15: And they didn't know who Mike Tomczak was. Right. I'm like, Jacob, you're a Colts fan. He roughed up the Colts in a playoff game for Pittsburgh. He's like, yeah, I don't know. I started with Peyton Manning.
14: Wow.
15: I felt like I was on an SNL skit or something, which happens a lot to me on that show.
13: Right.
15: Like, oh, you don't know that name?
13: Is this why everybody thought you were high on that show?
15: Maybe. I don't know what to do with that. Maybe.
13: Well, Sal, I think, you know, I mentioned the thing about Coleman. The conversation isn't going to go anywhere, of course. But I want to pivot to... I don't know that we've talked because it's been vacations and you and I, you know, we only talked a couple of times while Mike was away. You know, one of those was for a couple of hours when you were kind enough to take the time to join me. But like the Brandon Cooks thing, like the Tim Graham piece for The Athletic a couple of weeks ago where Cooks talked about wanting to be in a camp. He doesn't want to come in at the end, like very contrary to what you might think a veteran guy wants. Like he talked about wanting the calluses that you build through camp. Like I wonder if the Bills, you know, maybe that's just his way of trying to turn the heat up on them making a call on whether he's going to be a part of this or not. But I wonder if they would ever have a mind to just bring him in ahead of camp, before Josh Palmer has a hamstring or knee problem, or before Coleman oversleeps. Not that any of that has to happen, but we've talked largely about Cooks in that context. Does someone give them a reason to replace them with Brandon Cooks? Like, I wonder about just bringing Brandon Cooks in, and, you know, if the money's modest enough, maybe just bring him in.
14: They could. I think they probably feel like what snaps are there for other guys to, like the guys we have. If it all works out, these are our guys. So we need reps. We need snaps. You bring in Brandon Cooks, you're taking that away. He's not taking snaps away from Ja'Cory Macklin or Max Tomczak, right? I mean, he's going to probably take snaps away from some of these guys on the upper end of the depth chart. Mm-hmm. So just kind of the way this generally works is you're going to want to wait a little bit and see if that doesn't materialize and you need someone there. But certainly, Bulldog, if you feel like, you know, he could help you in any capacity, it's an option, and you're always leaving the chance for another team to do it. And then, you know, there's an injury to somebody else's camp and he gets signed and you're like, oh man, I guess we should have done that. Right.
13: Yeah.
14: And that is the risk that you take.
13: I mean, right now, looking at their depth chart, it's Moore and Palmer on the outside, Shakir in the slot, obviously. Moore and Palmer. The next two are Coleman and Mecole Hardman Jr. Like, wouldn't you rather have Brandon Cooks in that Mecole Hardman Jr. spot, even though Cooks doesn't return punts? No?
15: I don't know. Maybe. You're not asking me. You're asking
13: yourself. I'm asking the
15: room.
13: I'll have my chance later.
15: Yeah. I'll have my chance later. It's close.
14: I mean, yeah, well, Trent Sherfield, right? I mean, I think he's part of this,
13: too. He's the next layer.
15: How soon you forget Shavers. Quentin Skinner.
13: Yeah.
14: Skylar Bell.
13: Well, yeah, but he's behind Shakir on the depth
14: right.
13: chart, in the slot.
14: Yes, so. That's correct. On a true, like, if you're going to just slot them, no pun intended here, into a depth chart, that's probably right. But, I mean, you could move these guys around.
13: Right.
14: That's right. I do think that Trent Sherfield has a legitimate shot to make this team, though, as the Tyrell Shavers replacement until Tyrell Shavers is ready.
13: Right.
14: So that's what you're probably looking at there. But you're right. I mean, Mecole Hardman, return man. Yeah, and if he can really show you he can do something there, then he becomes a guy you could put on the field there. Yeah, I like Brandon Cooks here, and I thought that, you know, and all he's saying all the right things. You guys know a few months ago I said on the podcast, and we talked about it here, that, you know, I could see Brandon Cooks being on this team at some point. I still can. I just feel like they want to see what they have on their guys before they go down that road.
15: Thank you, Sal. Talk again soon.
14: Okay, guys, thanks.
13: That's our Sal Capaccio on the Western Hotline. His appearances are brought to you by New York's only outlet, Liquor. When you need to stock up, it's the place to buy a case. What's your outlet?
15: Speak now or forever. Do you want Brandon Cooks back? Mike Schopen, the Bulldog, 803-0550. 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
15: The Pirates beat the Yankees in 10.
13: Yes.
15: 5-3. And the Red Sox win again.
13: 15 in a row.
15: 15 in a row. Not enough to get you to that MLB TV.
13: Only one other time in their 126-year history have they won 15 in a row. They have another game in a few hours to set an all-time record.
15: Did we say that was 1948, or was that a different streak?
13: I'm not sure.
15: My great uncle beat him late that year, and they lost the pennant by one game. I mean, I don't know why I put a target on my back like that.
13: That son of a...
15: Cliff Fannin for the Browns.
13: That did come up yesterday, but I don't remember if that's the year they had the 15-game streak.
15: 48 Red Sox? Yeah. Paul will know.
13: Who?
15: Paul. He was out at the ballpark today watching Scherzer pitch, who apparently did great. Both of them probably did great.
13: Yeah,
15: Paul and Scherzer.
13: Yeah, bunch of strikeouts, no hits, no walks. Sound like a pretty solid outing.
15: Sounds great.
13: Yep.
15: Mike Schopen, the Bulldog here. This is WGR.
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10: Plenty of baseball today. We've already got a number of games in the books, starting with the Bisons. They took down Rochester today 9-2. Max Scherzer was on the mound for the Bisons today. He went five innings, and in that time gave up no hits and struck out seven. To the games that are also in the books in the majors, the Yankees dropped game one versus Pittsburgh 5-3. Game two of that doubleheader is scheduled for 7:05, and then also having a doubleheader today, the Red Sox have officially won 15 games in a row. That does tie the club's all-time record, and game two against the Orioles, potentially a 16th game in a row, is at 7:10. To the NFL, we've got veterans reporting to training camp. Both Panthers and Cardinals had their vets report today, as that is going to be the matchup in this year's Hall of Fame game. That's on August 6th. They are also, of course, the first teams to have their veterans report. And then the Seahawks, they have placed running back Zach Charbonnet on the physically unable to perform list as he continues to recover from off-season knee surgery. That's your Paddock Chevrolet Sports Update. Paddock Chevrolet with you for the extra mile since 1935. I'm Zach Jones for Western New York's Voice of the Fan, WGR.

0: Jope.
1: Hey. Put a little... I never get this line out the first time. It's not even good. Hey. Put a little bit more in there, cowboy.
0: And the Bulldog.
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1: Not like I deserve to be taken completely off the hook for 2 hours ago, but I think I'm going to try again to get into what I had in mind 2 hours ago before we got,
3: buried
1: in the dirt.
3: Soil.
1: Yes. Right. Exactly.
3: Well, it's a new hour.
1: It's always a new hour. Well, you know, I'll start the conversation with just this, like, short question. Is the Sabres past all behind them? So here we are. Today, you can buy tickets, single game tickets for the season. 84 games, 42 home games, unless some are in, like, Prague or somewhere else. I don't think so, though.
3: I don't believe that happened.
1: Whether there are or there not, it's just an occasion to try to find out and to talk about how much different fans feel than a year ago. As exciting as it all was, and unexpected, and even thrilling, it's 1 year. And I know for you, the Alex Tuch issue was one where you brought the past up a lot.
3: Yeah.
1: Like, this is the kind of thing that the Sabres are known for, letting guys who are up, who are top free agents, walk. And that happened, and there isn't any new version of Alex Tuch yet that's from outside the organization. They seem to want to go from within, which I think has merit. But I wonder if 1 year not erased all that damage that was done. Just what good did it do? I'm not saying that in a way that makes me. I think it's none.
3: I'm taking the question the way it's intended. I think. I hope our audience is as well. Yeah. I mean, I don't know. I mean, I think the vibes were so strong, just so off the charts. I think that for the majority of fans, it doesn't have to matter. They're past. Like, this is who they are now. You know, these young guys are, you know, I don't think anyone's being delusional about their potential. It just might be a lot to assume it's all going to happen right now because I need it to happen right now, as opposed to sort of easing into it. But maybe that's absolutely warranted. But I think the thing that I feel like I'm going to delude the question by talking.
1: I'm okay with that.
3: I think there's a lot of fans that, and I don't think it's the majority, but I think a lot of fans are out there going, Florida traded for Brady Tkachuk. Boston traded for J.J. Paterka. Montreal hasn't really done anything. They're maybe more like you, but the young guys they're banking on already. I mean, Demidov got a $9 million contract.
1: Toronto, though.
3: Toronto also. Tampa's Tampa. Tampa's going to be a 100-point team getting out of bed, I think. They're still, even losing Radish, I think they'll find their way.
1: They have the best coach.
3: And right. They might have one of the best goalies, for sure. And they picked up John Carlson, which to me, on a short-term bet, probably will give them some. Maybe he and Radish will have the same point totals this year. I don't think Carlson goes there and scores 80 points or 70 points or whatever Radish had this year, but I'll bet they're comparable production players this year. So they've replaced him. I don't think Radish was going to do that again. Maybe he will, but anyway.
1: But expectations for Carlson will probably exceed whatever they were for Radish a year ago.
3: Yeah, oh, for sure. Yeah, because Radish was a lightning strike. Nobody saw that coming.
1: So if it comes close, you can't be blamed.
3: Right.
1: I mean, that's
3: so
1: not crazy.
3: The rest of it is, you know, Detroit's going backwards. Ottawa's going backwards. So I think your head is, like, I don't think losing Tuch equates to losing Brady Tkachuk. you know, it's close, maybe, like production-wise, but from a, you know, he's the captain. I mean, my gosh. It was a big deal for them. And so, and I don't know what sort of stockpile they've got. I don't know what their Hellenius Osland pile looks like exactly.
1: Ottawa.
3: So they might be going the wrong way too. But the other teams there around you, I think, are all, you know, making the effort to get better. And I don't know. I'm counting on these young guys to really come through big for me. And I'm also, you know, not for nothing, was 6'4", 220. Like, that's a big guy. And this is where I'm going to delude the question, but I think it's pertinent. They have acted like, since the trade deadline, they knew they needed more. Like, I believe the Robert Thomas smoke, and they couldn't pull that off. And like, Parayko, okay. I mean, would I like to have him right now? Sure. But I didn't love it at the time. I wasn't sure it really fit. But nonetheless, they've been looking, right? And they haven't done anything. They traded Byram away, and I mean, they cleaned Chicago's clock in that trade, but nothing about the trade made them better. They made a great trade. Golf clap.
1: What they did was two things. They enhanced dramatically their draft capital,
3: mm-hmm.
1: and they got potential money issues off their table, off their desk.
3: It's a win of a transaction, but in the moment, does it make you better for 2026, 2027? At best, I mean, I'm going to go, maybe I'm treading water, but I didn't improve this year's team. Maybe when Daxon Rudolph is here in 2 years, then I get the benefit of that. But that's why I was so eager to see them spin the fourth pick or the 20th pick into something that would, you know, elevate them now.
1: Well, you know,
3: so their past is pertinent because all they've done is lose important players, and they're hoping young guys are going to fill those spots.
1: This is something I want to kind of put carefully, but with due respect to Kekalainen and the Blackhawk trade and the season they had and everything, I mean, there's been a lot of optimism and excitement. In a certain way, it is very familiar, all of that. And those are not direct comparisons to mm-hmm. past GMs and past Sabres stories, but acknowledging the Blackhawks thing, which was for, you know, basically for draft picks and cap reasons, you didn't dislike Byram.
3: No.
1: You just didn't want to pay him $14 million.
3: He was super important to your team, and he didn't want you to pay him $10 million even. Like, he wanted to go somewhere and fly be free.
1: Right. So I just feel like, even though it's the time of year where most of the time nothing happens in hockey, where, I mean, if it does, it's unusual.
3: Mm-hmm.
1: It really is the off season. It is familiar in the way that, you know, Sabres off seasons have been familiar with other general managers, like, you know, sort of the do something meme is almost back. What it sounds like, and this is very Sabres, and again, I don't mean this disrespectfully to Kekalainen and them, but over the years, Kevin Adams, Darcy Regier, maybe quintessentially, if not Adams quintessentially, like, you always had some tweet or some reason to think like they were working on something or they were close on somebody. Mm-hmm. Like, that Adams was big on telling you that we're having these, so was Darcy, like, we're having these conversations. We're not just out here twiddling our thumbs, you know, like you might want to think, but we're close. And this was, for me, it didn't sit well when it came to Adams, because, like, I that's a given. I need that to be right. A given that you're working on stuff. It's just a matter. It's not enough to just say that you are. You have to get it done. And are we getting to a point like, okay, Hellebuck or Robert Thomas or whatever Parayko represented? I mean, their deadline moves did not really help them.
3: No, if anything,
1: Carrick got hurt.
3: Yeah, that's right.
1: But
3: and that was helping. I think that would have.
1: They wanted to change their makeup on defense, and it didn't help them.
3: No,
1: like, they could have maybe been better off without doing any of that.
3: To their detriment, I think, yes.
1: And so Kesselring is gone too, if you want to put that on the pile, mm-hmm. because that was somebody with promise and young and has size, and they just gave him away for nothing, mostly.
3: Yeah. Like
1: they moved up seven spots or whatever they did in the first round. So I don't want to be pessimistic. I mean, I mean that for the entire offseason. We all loved last year, and there's a lot to believe in the, you know, the guys who are going to come up and play full seasons for them. Hopefully Kulik can, you know, stay on the ice and add to that. But I just wonder if, you know, it's a little bit of a familiar kind of pit in your stomach where you're hearing about all, you know, Hellebuck, it's usually him now, this different speculation, but... And it's not even something that necessarily people really want that badly. I mean, that's pretty split, I think, on that idea. And you can't just make moves all the time, and I recognize that too. But that's a more micro analysis of this situation, and do they need to upgrade goaltending? Do they need another big goal scoring, you know, a forward like what Tuck was? But it's also just like that factors into the bigger point, the bigger question about have we all, not all, but have you kind of moved on from the Sabres' unfortunate history when it comes to this stuff? I mean, they haven't done all bad, but like they're not going to be a team that is the number one destination for free agents. We know that already. We've known that forever. Mm-hmm. Can they get, is it one thing that would do it? It depends on what it is. Like, can they do one thing here, whether that's Hellebuck or something else, something for Tuck that, I don't think it's Patrick Kane, but something that kind of like pushes the whole thing forward in this way where like times are different. We're good. We're going to act like it. And we're not hamstrung by taxes or our history or anything like that.
3: No trade clauses or whatever. Yeah. Yeah, I think Hellebuck would even I'm not going to pretend to know what people will think or are thinking, but I feel like a lot of people who are sort of maybe on the fence or even kind of a soft no on the, like, I don't kind of like me, like, this is me. You know, I didn't, first time we talked about Hellebuck, it was like,
1: sure.
3: Right? I don't know. I'd rather you do this or this or this, but, you know, but now it doesn't seem like this or this or this is coming, and Winnipeg still is probably in a jam with Hellebuck and would like to make something happen, and the Sabres might just be waiting for the right phone call to come in. With the right, like, okay, you know, what did you want to do again? All right, throw me this and we can do it. And they go, okay, great. And it just happens, right? Just one day. Because I don't think that it shouldn't be a long thing. Like, I believe they were very close to getting something done for him. That it, and it got wrecked. And the timing just wasn't right. Maybe that's Luukkonen, I don't know, with the no trade clause or whatever. But I think there was they got close. The Trocheck thing tells me they were close. I think they were preparing to divest themselves of people that would make Trocheck fit. In a vacuum, I didn't like the Trocheck idea, and I still really didn't. It was a good choice to me. But mostly as their roster sat, on free agency day or approaching, you know, the trade talk, approaching the draft, they didn't have room for him. So why were they even talking to him? Well, because they were expecting to create room for him. So I think a Hellebuck thing could happen any day. If I think it'll have to be Winnipeg calling, because I think Kekalainen, I think when he came out at 4 o'clock on free agency day, he was mad. I think something happened there with Winnipeg, and just like, all right, we're done. We're going home. I want everyone to know it. We're going home. And so I don't think that has to be an arduous negotiation at this point, but it's still, you know, someone's got to give. And I think if they did that, I think even, like I'm saying myself, okay, well, you did that. Like, that's the best, one of the best goalies, if not the best goalie in the league, MVP last year. All right, you're trying that to be your way forward, your improvement. It'll go over great, I think. Like, I think independent, you know, objective observers will go, wait, the Sabres just added Connor Hellebuyck? Okay.
1: I know. It will be so...
3: It'll be lauded.
1: It'll be lauded. It'll be so weird.
3: Yeah.
1: To people around the league.
3: So I think the fans that are maybe, you know, like I said, a soft no on it will sort of get dragged into the rapids with it. Like, whoa, we got this guy. Oh, my God. The jersey looks incredible. I can't wait. Look at his mask. Like, it's, you know, it'll get hard to breathe because it's so exciting that they did this big thing.
1: I'm not sure when we'll ever get, if we ever do get sort of the backstory on this, whether it happens at all or not. But I've always kind of thought like Luukkonen is a stumbling block in this because Winnipeg would need a goalie, but they don't have to want him to be the goalie. And he's a little expensive. If they're trading their franchise player, they might want to go younger. Levi is gone. Like it could have been him or maybe it was never him. But somebody, I still think the way to do this is three teams. But who the third team is. Like, we're at the point where most teams are pretty set with their plans. And so, do the Sabres get stuck, or what is it? If they come out with Luukkonen, think about it. If they come out with Luukkonen opening night, on a scale of 1 to 10, how good does that feel? It's not a 10. I mean,
3: no.
1: Say what you want about Hellebuck's playoff history or his age. Come on. That's a great night.
3: No, that's a moment in the arena when he leads them out on opening, you know, the home opener, and he leads them out on the ice. That's a moment.
1: Wearing the gold medal around his neck to come on the ice for the opener against Chicago. I think that would probably be appropriate. Yeah, I mean that they know this. The Sabres wouldn't not know this. I mean, just if somebody's in the room that has anything to say about like this should be the owner. You know, if he's on it. I know. Scary thought perhaps, but think about like what the difference is. Not to say that the people are down on Luukkonen. I don't think it's that. But it wasn't a great ending.
3: No.
1: The goalie thing, for as well as they rode that, all the way to the bitter end. I mean, games 5 and 6, their starter got pulled.
3: Yeah, it was a strength all season, and then each guy got pulled multiple times in the playoffs.
1: And 7...
3: It was not a strong part of their playoff performance.
1: Yeah, and then 7 ends the way it does, too.
3: Yeah, right.
1: Of course, Montreal's goalie got pulled in 6 when it was like 8-3.
3: Right.
1: That's such a shame for the Sabres and the fans, like that game can't really mean that much or...
3: Right,
1: I know. Do that much for you?
3: No, it's
1: 7 straight goals to come back.
3: It's an afterthought to me. Yeah, it's John Tucker with 4 goals against Boston. Like, good job.
1: It's trivia.
3: Yeah, right. Like, that means nothing. You didn't win.
1: Their BetOnline today or yesterday had hockey odds. The Sabres' odds to make the playoffs, -130. To miss, +100. I mean, not quite a coin flip.
3: Yeah.
1: But it's not better than that. And I think, you know, some of that is the division they're in. You know, we still haven't figured out a way to get into that Central.
3: Right.
1: Utah shows up and boom, you're in the Central.
3: Yeah.
1: Congrats. We can't get in there. No chance of that.
3: Right. Florida will be back. There's no question about that. So, you know, who do they displace? You know, like Ottawa's an easy choice right now because I think they're in worse shape than Buffalo. Boston... I don't know. I know when we, you know, leading up to the playoffs and even during the playoffs, like this team is not, I don't think, built to stay at a 100-point level. But Hagen's barely impacted at all, and he could be a difference maker for them. He was a top of the draft player that fell, curiously, in his draft year. It still was a top 10 pick, but he fell. He was at one time considered like even the top pick, maybe. That might be too much. But anyway, it was curious that he fell, but he's still, there's a talent there. I talked to Paul while you were away because I heard him on draft night absolutely clobbering the Bruins for the Paterka trade.
1: I know.
3: Just killing him.
1: He clobbered Utah for trading for him.
3: Yeah, and I sat in my truck listening. It was one of those, like, I got home. And he was still going. I'm like, I just want to hear how this ends. Like, I just sat there in front of my house listening to Paul, you know, just make
1: lambaste.
3: Yeah, lambaste. So when the next time I talked to him, I said, listen, I want to tell you, I heard you, and I hear you. This is not a flawed player. He's not a 200-foot player. Like, I get it. And it didn't go, it went so poorly in Utah, they signed him to a big contract and just couldn't wait to trade him. So, okay. I think if Boston can live with whatever his defensive shortcomings are and he plays with Pastrnak, he's scoring 40 goals. Like, I think he's going to fill the net for that team, playing with Pastrnak and whoever their sentiment is going to be. But the key is, can they live with him playing in that role against other teams' best players because he's such a defensive mess? I got a guy that I hang out with at More Room, Boston Chris. He's from Boston. He's
1: Boston
3: a Bruins
1: Rob only Boston,
3: he's
1: Chris.
3: Boston Chris. And I brought this up to him when I saw him last, or a few times ago, whatever. I said, I love Paterka for you guys. I think that's going to really work. And he said, German coach.
1: Right.
3: German coach. He's playing for a legendary German hockey player now. And maybe that gets the light to go on to, like, dig in. So, I don't know. That's a cast into the stream hoping to catch a trout. Maybe it works.
1: That's what a fan would say.
3: But I think
1: a knowledgeable fan would
3: sure,
1: say that.
3: I think even if that doesn't come into play at all, I think he'll score. He'll score like crazy if he plays with Pastrnak.
1: 803-0550. I did that recently myself, sitting in the car waiting to hear how something ended. Can I tell you?
3: Yeah, I'd like to know.
1: It was a Yankees broadcast. And I forget who they were playing or who the batter was. It didn't matter to me. Dave Sims, Susan Waldman. And the Yankees had a runner on second. And then they made their first out. And, you know, announcers, it's like always Charlie Steiner, or it's like Yankee announcers who just can't not be all about that batter's inability to move the runner up to third. Like, it's such a crime that they didn't move the runner up to third. So there was some of that from Dave Sims. And then with one out and the runner on second, he went back to it. Like, whoever's up now, he's got to move that runner up. What is the big deal about moving a runner up from second to third with two outs?
3: If you're making the second out in the process, that doesn't really help.
1: No. What do you want, a wild pitch? Like, there's no sac fly option anymore. You want a ground ball to second here? The other team would take that.
3: Yeah.
1: So I sat in my car to see if he would do it a third time. I waited out the inning in my driveway.
3: We are so petty.
1: Is he gonna make a third reference to how the batter didn't move the runner up from second to third with one out in the inning? Is he really gonna do that? And he didn't. Even the second time, he sort of corrected himself. Got to get him up, get him in. Even he sort of did that. Mm-hmm. Like, he knew. So I'll give him that.
3: Big Dave Sims guy.
1: I'm not a big Dave Sims guy. I know. And I went to the guy who is a big Dave Sims guy. I told him about this immediately. Like, I am not a big Dave Sims guy. Listen to this. And he's like, I'm not even sure he's our friends. I'm not even sure he's a baseball guy. Like, it's his job. He's only done 1,000 games or 5,000 games. Right. Why do you care if he moves from second to third with one out to go to two outs? You don't want that.
3: No.
1: You want a hit.
3: Yes.
1: How about just get a hit?
3: Yeah, that'd be good.
1: Drive him in.
3: Or maybe even a home run.
1: Even a home run would be fine.
3: That would count for two.
1: Would we mind if we hit a home run? Is that bad?
3: That situation.
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8: Plenty of baseball today, starting with the Bisons. They had some early afternoon action home against Rochester, and they do win 9-2. And on the mound today, Max Scherzer, he went five innings, and in that time gave up no hits and struck out seven. While in the majors, we've got some doubleheaders today. Game ones are in the book. Yankees, they go up against Pittsburgh. That's a 5-3 loss for them. Game two of that doubleheader scheduled for 7:05. Then also having a doubleheader today, Boston. And they have officially won 15 games in a row. That ties the club's all-time record. Game two against the Orioles and potentially a 16th win in a row is at 7:10. And then our one-offs today, the Mets had also some early afternoon action. They fall to Milwaukee 4-3. And coming up later on tonight, the Jays, they host Tampa at 7:07. To football, training camp's really right around the corner. Panthers and Cardinals, they had vets report today. That is, of course, going to be the matchup this year in the Hall of Fame game on August 6th. They are the first teams to have their veterans report. And then the Seahawks, they have placed running back Zach Charbonnet on the physically unable to perform list as he continues to recover from his offseason knee surgery. That's your Paddock Chevrolet Sports Update. Paddock Chevrolet with you for the extra mile since 1935. I'm Zach Jones for Western New York's Voice of the Fan, WGR.

0: Caller 5 at 716-221-4WGR. That's 4947. Wins. I still hope that I'm right in adjusting this copy.
1: Yes.
0: To say they win, actually, not just have a chance to win. Wins a $50 gift card to Connor's Restaurant, Seneca Street in West Seneca. Every Wednesday, score four Connor's Beef on Weck meals for just $55 or one for $15 because Connor's is better. 716-221-4947, caller 5.
1: Go get them, everybody.
0: The guy you reach out to when you spend a decent amount of time looking up every scoregami in Bills history is Andy Provan.
1: Mm-hmm.
0: Unofficial Bills historian, lives in Maryland. I met him at a casino. I met Trista and Andy Provan on the same day down there.
1: What a day.
0: What a day. And I said, just

0: Just out of nowhere? It wasn't like small talk, no platitudes, just the Bills are 9-8-1 all time in active scorigami games. And he just got back to me to comment. And I'm going to run these down and see which ones you remember and what you remember about them. It's 18 games.
1: Okay.
0: These are games where the final score, these are Bills games where the final score is the only such final score in the history of the NFL. For instance, so I went from the losing team score smallest to largest, because that's how the chart is on NFL Scorigami. That's how the chart is, like sort of going top to bottom. So the first one on my list is 1988, Tampa Bay 10, Buffalo 5. Remember this game? So do you.
1: Yeah, I don't remember a single thing about the game other than the score was 10-5.
0: How much it sucked.
1: And it was 1988 and what it cost them. I mean, it was, Tampa was terrible and they ended up having to go to Cincinnati because of it in the AFC title game in 88. And they lost, and it was, not even that. Was it a good game? The 88 title game.
0: Like, not really.
1: No, right? It was kind of like.
0: They lost Bruce.
1: It was kind of like the game they lost to the Bengals in here 4 years ago.
0: Yeah. I mean, they lost Bruce, and he was killing Munoz, and he got hurt.
1: Yeah.
0: 21-10.
1: So,
0: they also lost their Week 16 game. The show has never sounded older than a reference to Week 16 being the last week of the season, but they were big favorites in Indianapolis
1: right. And
0: lost that game too. A day after, Cincinnati beat Washington in overtime after Washington's kicker missed a chip shot. His name was Chip Lohmiller.
1: Yep.
0: That would have won it for Washington. And we wrote him a letter. My friends and I wrote him a letter expressing our disgust over his missed kick.
1: That's smart.
0: That was smart. That was time well spent. The letter to Chip Lohmiller.
1: Kelly gets hurt in that game, right?
0: He
1: doesn't?
0: No. Different year. The next year he gets hurt in Indianapolis.
1: Okay, that's 89, and he says
0: Howard Ballard.
1: I was thinking that set the table for the, but it's the, okay. Anyway.
0: They really choked
1: right,
0: it
1: in 88. They were in the division. I was not thinking of them as division opponents. So therefore, that had to be when the bickering Bills thing, the die was cast. But no,
0: 89.
1: They played them twice a year. So anyway, okay, so 10, I don't remember anything, any play, anything from the game other than it really hurt.
0: The Bills have three games in their history that are scorigamis, unique scores in NFL history, where they scored 5 points.
1: That is still
0: they have the,
1: pretty incredible.
0: They have the market cornered on 5-point scorigami losses. It's 10-5 to Tampa, 37-5 in Indianapolis in Allen's rookie year when he was injured and Derek Anderson played, and then 38-5 to Kansas City in 2003. 1987, strike year, during the strike and the replacement players, they lost to Indianapolis 47-6 at home. That's the only 47-6 game in NFL history.
1: Got nothing for you on that game.
0: In 1968, they lost to the Raiders 48-6. So if I'm going from top to bottom, looking up Bills games, so far I'm 0-5. Like the Bills don't have 10-5 wins. They have 10-5 losses. Loss. The Jonathan Taylor 5-touchdown game is scorigami. 41-15. Carson Wentz and the Colts.
1: That game I remember because I was traveling back from, what year is this? Is this
0: 21.
1: 21, okay. So I was traveling back from Amarillo, no, Wichita Falls, Texas. I couldn't get the game on the plane, and it was in and out, and like I saw Isaiah McKenzie fumble a kickoff.
0: Right.
1: And then my Wi-Fi.
0: Everybody scored on that.
1: My Wi-Fi went out again, and I was like, this isn't going well.
0: Right. So that's now working my way down the chart. I'm 0-6. The Bills are 0-6.
1: Well, they're going to go on a run in these scorigami games eventually.
0: And then the next one is the game during COVID in Nashville. 42-16. The Bills start great. Tennessee blows them out. On like a week, on a Tuesday or Wednesday or something.
1: And it's a, yeah, what I remember about this game is that Tennessee had maybe three scoring drives that were like 20 yards or less.
0: Right.
1: The Bills just gave the ball away and Tennessee killed them.
0: Finally, I got to a Bills win in the Scorigami search. 58-24 in Miami. Might have been the first time they ever played Miami, or the one of them. 58-24. That score has never been duplicated.
1: What year is that game?
0: 66.
1: 66, okay.
0: Nathan Peterman in L.A., 54-24 is Scorigami.
1: Was there what was notable about that game? Did anything interesting happen?
0: He threw
1: five
0: interceptions in the first half.
1: That was it. I forgot that. Yeah, thanks for reminding me.
0: The game against the Dolphins, where the Dolphins, what?
1: It was incredible. It was incredible.
0: I didn't work, or did I?
1: No, you did.
0: I watched it at a friend's house, first half.
1: Oh, okay. I thought maybe you were across the street. But I was also at home. We did not. We came here, you know, separately at halftime.
0: Okay.
1: And driving in. I mean, it was already dark. And just driving like, oh, my God. I hate this show. I can't believe I got to go in and talk about this game.
0: Imagine,
1: oh my God.
0: Imagine benching a quarterback and having that happen and surviving.
1: I just was so disgusted. Oh.
0: They go to Kansas City the next week and win with Rick Taylor back in.
1: Taylor back in, right.
0: 54-24, Scorigami. 2021. Is this not the last game of the year where Miami needed it and the Bills killed them?
1: Okay, yes.
0: 56-26.
1: Yeah, yeah.
0: Scorigami. Only scorer, 56-26 score in NFL history. 1979, this is Jerry Butler. Bills 46, Jets 31.
1: Ooh.
0: Scorigami. 2008. Fitz in Arrowhead.
1: Oh, I remember this game.
0: Bills 54, Chiefs 31. Scorigami, 85 points.
1: You know what I remember? Do we have time?
0: Yeah, you're good. I've got a few more.
1: This is regrettable. It's one of the most embarrassing things that I feel like I've ever done on the show.
0: Have a seat.
1: But somebody called us on that post-game show, and I lost. I really lost. I mean, I insulted the guy.
0: Really?
1: And, yeah. And he emailed me, and I remember writing back and apologizing because I knew what I did was I knew it was right. And the minute I did it, I was like I maybe even called him a name. I'd swear at him, but whatever. I was a jerk to the guy. I mean, he was jerky with us, but still, I escalated the situation very irresponsibly, and I felt horrible about it, and I obviously still remember it, and I'm carrying the scars.
0: You always will.
1: Because I really felt like that was one of the worst times I ever had on the air.
0: This is the Chief game we're talking about? 2008?
1: Yeah, yeah, yeah. This maybe was somebody that liked Fitz more. By then, I was maybe like, yeah, Fitz, come on. What are we doing here? And the guy really wanted to give it to me for being down on Fitz, and I lost it. I was a real jerk.
0: The worst spots I think we get into, and this hasn't happened in years because of the Bills' success, is when we're not excited about a meaningless win. Because there are people who are just leaving their friend's house or leaving the stadium that had a great time watching the game, and like, so what?
1: Yeah. This was early in the season, but still, I wasn't buying it. I wasn't like, we've got a great quarterback now.
0: You were right.
1: But
0: last year, the Sean Tucker game, Bills 44, Tampa Bay 32. Only game to finish 44-32 in NFL history.
1: You know what I remember about that game? There was a running back from Tampa.
0: Sean Tucker. Yeah, like that's from what we talked about earlier. I don't remember anything the Bills did well. Only that Tampa Bay's third string running back ran all over him. And then he went right back to the bench. But I'm still hoarding him in fantasy just because of that day.
1: That's smart.
0: 1991, Kelly, 6 touchdown passes. Bills 52, Pittsburgh 34.
1: Four of them to Don Beebe.
0: Right, that's Scorigami, 52-34. 1960, Bills in Denver, 38-38 tie. The only 38-38 tie in the history of the league, or either league. Mike Hollis.
1: Minnesota.
0: Right, 2002 overtime. Bills 45, Vikings 39.
1: Off the crossbar and in.
0: To tie it.
1: Mm-hmm.
0: And then is it Peerless Price
1: yes.
0: in overtime?
1: Yep.
0: That's the only 45-39 game ever. Two more. Last year's opener, 41-40.
1: All right.
0: Baltimore. And 2024, this was not the Thanksgiving game in Detroit. This is 2024 after they had lost in L.A. And they went to Detroit the next week and they won 48-42.
1: They had the
0: 90
1: same,
0: points.
1: The same game, basically, as the Ram game. They just won it.
0: Won it.
1: Yeah.
0: They didn't give up a block punt.
1: Right.
0: Like they did. Was that Michael Hoyt for the Rams? against them?
1: What a question. I don't remember.
0: All 18, you maybe jokingly earlier when I said that this is how I spent my morning a little bit doing this, is that a lot to have 18, mm-hmm. probably?
1: Seems like it is. Yeah.
0: It seems like it would be. There aren't that many.
1: Right.
0: And the Bills' fingerprints are on 18 of them. I wonder how many there are total. I didn't count that. Maybe I have something to do tomorrow now.
1: Yeah, or you know,
0: or
1: I could
0: touch grass.
1: You could, yeah, or some dirt. Yes. You know, give me an assignment because I just texted my friend. I don't think the golf tomorrow is going to happen. This topsoil adventure this morning has taken it out of me.
0: Uh oh, you're saying that now?
1: Yeah.
0: 9-8-1 is their overall record in games, and it's, you know, always fluid. If somebody else shows up and plays 10-5, then you take that one off the list.
1: Right.
0: I'll keep the list. Let it be the official.
1: Yeah.
0: Hopefully I didn't miss one. If I did, anybody let me know, please, because I want this to be the official mm-hmm. Bills Agami list. 9-8-1. It definitely turned around after starting 0-7 on this list. They lose the low-scoring or blowout loss scoregami games and then win the shootouts. That's what's basically happened, and several of them have been pretty recent. I mean, Allen is in 6 of these games, 4-2. 2-point conversions help too. Making scores a little bit more unusual.
1: Yeah.
0: Right. Mike Schoep and the Bulldog back after this timeout here on WGR.
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0: I learned a new name from NFL history today in my travels. Jim Del Galzo. Know that name at all?
1: Not familiar.
0: This is a tough one. The Perfect Dolphins had a quarterback named Jim Del Galzo.
1: Did he take a single snap?
0: He did. He might have filled in garbage time for Earl Morrill. Remember, Greasy, I think you would. Greasy was out for most of that season, came back for the postseason from a broken ankle. But, yeah, a guy named Jim Del Galzo, welcome to the show for the first time. Earl Morrill's backup.
1: Nice to know you.
0: Connor Rogers, not his first time here, joined us earlier from SNY, talking AFC East. That's next.
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4: Plenty of baseball action today. We had a few doubleheaders as well. And with that, the game ones are in the books. Yankees drop their game against Pittsburgh, or game one against Pittsburgh, in the 10th inning, 5-3. Game two of that doubleheader is scheduled for 7:05. And then the Red Sox also had a doubleheader, and they do get officially to 15 wins in a row. That ties the club's all-time record. Game two is against the Orioles, and potentially a 16th game in a row, which, of course, would set the all-time record. That one's going to be at 7:10. And then our one-offs today, Mets fall to Milwaukee 4-3, and the Jays, they host Tampa Bay at 7:07. Also going on earlier today, the Bisons. They took down Rochester 9-2. Max Scherzer was on the bump. He went five innings and pretty darn good through five. Gave up no hits and struck out seven. To football, both the Carolina Panthers and the Arizona Cardinals have their veterans reporting today. This is the matchup for this year's Hall of Fame game on August 6th, and with that, they are the first teams to have their veterans report. And then for the Seahawks, they have placed running back Zach Charbonnet on the physically unable to perform list as he continues to recover from his offseason knee surgery. That's your Paddock Chevrolet Sports Update. Paddock Chevrolet with you for the extra mile since 1935. I'm Zach Jones for Western New York's Voice of the Fan, WGR.
32: Mike Shope and the Bulldog.
0: I don't love junior mints. I just don't hate them. I don't understand why they are treated like second class candy.
32: It's Mike Shope and the Bulldog.
5: Oh, there's a fantasy. You don't understand why a candy that is basically toothpaste wrapped up in stale chocolate is treated like a second class candy. All right, I get it. It's a good, valid question.
32: It's Mike Shope and the Bulldog.
0: Is there a time to change? You know, the three teams I've drafted this year. Second class candy is pretty good.
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0: You know, I'm a little bit in my own head right now. Last night, ADP chasing, 2.5 hours those guys dragged me. 2.5 hours, Bulldog.
1: Dragged you?
0: Yes. Oh, absolutely, that's what happened. And the chat, I kind of stay out of that. But the chat was very much, apparently, was very much convinced that I was high.
1: Oh.
0: I don't think I've ever been high.
1: That's not a,
0: in my
1: not,
0: life.
1: It's not a thing you partake in that I know of. You know?
0: On last week's show, it was discussed how I've never had a cigarette. And then last night, I guess I just was a little bit off to the 4,500 people or so watching, yeah. Humble brag. And like they thought, people thought like I was high. I'm not sure today so far I have done anything to disprove that. It might sound, I don't know. Like, I think I'm a little bit excited today for some reason.
1: I don't know. I mean, I set a weird tone by walking
0: top
1: in
0: soil.
1: With the topsoil conversation. But, you know, so
0: it's your fault?
1: Yeah, I don't know. I'm a little...
0: I'm up.
1: I'm kind of frantic, and maybe you're reacting somewhat to that. I feel very, like, all my nerve endings are... because I'm exhausted.
0: Yeah, maybe the Scorigami research did it to me. Right. That was my way of getting high. I don't know. I don't think I've ever been high. When did it happen? If it happened, I've been sick. I've been drunk.
1: Not now.
0: Right. No, I feel great.
1: Good.
0: Connor Rogers with us on the West Her Hotline. Been a while. Connor, is it true? Congratulations might be in order to you and your family.
6: Thanks, guys. It's right. The summer of our first child. We have a baby boy in June. It's been amazing. And, now I get to induct him into – let me be honest. I wasn't going to make him a Jets fan, but I was told by the rest of my family that it would be insane considering how big a part of they are of my work and personal life that I have to. So sorry to my son, Cameron. He's stuck with it, I guess.
0: Sorry in advance. Now, this may or may not be a serious thing we're talking about, but I don't know. I would say, if you were to ask me, which you haven't done yet, which I think is totally normal and fine, that you sort of let him figure it out, right? Like, I never had any particular intentions of raising my kids to be Bills and Sabres fans, and it really didn't happen until this year with the Sabres, and that got really exciting. Kind of everybody around them in school was falling into it. And so it happened a little bit that way. But, yeah, I mean, with the Bills over the years, I don't know, Bulldog, when your sons were born, this might have been a little bit like this with the Jets, where, like,
1: yeah, for sure.
0: I don't want to push it.
1: I never, Connor, what's interesting, like you're probably working during games, and once your son is old enough to be watching, if you're not there, they won't. I was gonna tell my wife, make the boys watch the Bills game. You know, like, that seems insane to me. So I'd go to work, and my kids had no idea at all what was happening with the Bills until like Owen got to be like into his late teens, even I think, and then started paying attention. You know, pretty good point of entry. Josh Allen showed up, and that all worked out pretty well for his fandom. But it would always be notable to me that I'm not there. Like, how did I fall into watching the Bills and the Sabres? I did it with my old man. Like, when I was five or 6 years old, I started watching because, you know, he didn't work in media, so he was home watching the games. And that's, I just wanted to be with my dad. I'm going to watch the games. My kids didn't have that because I was working during these, at least with football.
0: Or mine.
1: Or Mike's. So you might have the same thing. Your kid could end up not caring about football at all.
6: It's a great point, and that's fine. I mean, I joke around, but I'm also serious. That's totally fine with me. Right. My plan was that the non-negotiables were going to be, well, he was born on day one of the NBA Finals, and I was holding him when the Knicks came back in that game. And, you know, so, like, he, at heart, he just has to be a Knicks fan because mm-hmm. it was the start of his life, and it was so special. So that's an easy one. And then I am home to watch the Rangers all the time, and my in-laws are huge, huge Islanders fans. So he's a Rangers fan. Like, I can't give that to the other side. So is my wife, is a huge Islanders fan too. So I need a Rangers fan with me. So that's great. The Mets, I mean, I'm scared to put that one on them, but I think it's naturally just going to happen considering how much they're on in our house. Me and my wife are both Mets fans. The Jets was the one because of how much I work in football and specifically around them and how bad things have been. I was going to kind of let him forge his own path. Now, there's going to be some hard rules. You can't just go root for the Patriots or, you know, the Giants or something like that. But I don't know. I don't know, guys. I think it's just, unfortunately, you might just be doomed in that way.
0: Well, you've got a couple of minutes before you have to decide.
1: Right.
0: And, you know, you're in the fantasy space. You could be like me mostly. I just say mostly to protect myself, where you just root for your own guys. You know, you just root for your stats. Maybe. I mean, I know how that sounds.
1: But they'll be good by the time your boy's watching. So, you know, I mean, things can change.
0: They can.
6: You know, I was of the thought for a while of, like, it's just never going to happen. And then what happened with the Knicks recently has actually, like, brought us all back to life, that things can change. Right. It's very, very funny how that goes. You just need that one ounce of hope.
0: Connor, I mean, of course we all know how long the Jets have the longest playoff drought in sports, right? I mean, 15, 16 years.
6: Yeah, in sports.
0: The Sabres decided rudely.
1: They were tied with
0: good.
1: The Sabres, yeah. So now they're
0: alone. Sabres ruined it for the Jets.
1: Yeah.
0: Can you see a good season? We've been talking about them, you know, the usual amount in the same division as the Bills, and I think Bulldog and I can both see the Jets being, to use one word, plucky this year, where Geno's not bad and the skill position talent's at least pretty good, if not really good. Offensive line better. Like, can you see a good season?
6: It's hard to define good, right? Because, good to me would mean that they're in the hunt for the playoffs when that graphic pops up in November or whatever it is. And it would just really surprise me if the Patriots and the Bills aren't at the top of this division. And then, you know, the Jets and the Dolphins fall underneath, and that puts you in a tough spot right out of the gate. But can they be annoying and competitive? Will the losses be better? And I know it's such a bad way to talk about it. I guess for me, I look at it quite simply like this, guys. The roster is much better. I mean, they signed a lot of higher floor signings in free agency compared to what they had last year that fit the scheme. They've added a lot of players through the draft. They're bigger. They're more athletic. I think Frank Reich as an offensive coordinator will be an upgrade typically of what they usually have. Can they be a middle-of-the-pack offense if Geno stays healthy? The big problem that makes me pessimistic about them is the record as a whole. Because a good season, can they win 8, 9 games, even 7? We have no idea if Aaron Glenn can coach. And last year was a borderline abomination for a large part of the season. And, you know, obviously they had serious quarterback limitations. He wanted Justin Fields, so that's on him. Playing Brady Cook, an undrafted free agent rookie, as long as they did, is a different scenario. So that's the question we need to answer. And if he doesn't
7: he doesn't need to take a baby step forward from last year as a coach. He needs to take about like a triple jump. And that's the big one that I get hung up on when people always ask me, hey, how much better are the Jets going to be this year? We really need to see how that plays out.
1: Yeah, I've been saying, Connor, when we talk about the Jets, I feel like if Geno Smith is like, you know, capable of having a middle of the pack type season, like, you know, 15 to 20th best quarterback in the league, they might be decent. The skill positions are, I think, pretty nice. I like Cooper a lot. I mean, he's a rookie. We'll see, right? But Garrett Wilson is nice. The line looks decent. Breece Hall, like, even A.D. Mitchell, I can kind of get there. The tight end stuff is good. Like,
0: first-round pick.
1: Yeah. So, I'm usually, like, the way this show usually goes, Mike is usually the one who falls for the Jets. And
0: yes, what a proud moment for me.
1: I'm sort of squatting on that parking spot this summer because I don't think they're going to win 10 games or anything, but I think that might be, you know, that might be swinging back up finally.
7: I think the way you guys probably are looking at it, you know, following the Bills as closely as you do, like maybe this is the year where you go into it and you're like, hey, the Jets aren't 13-point underdogs against us this week, right? Like it's more like, hey, this can be decided by a score. You know, you can't just kind of look over this one on the schedule all the time. I do think the offensive line, if they're going to outperform expectations, that's going to be an anchor of the team. They really like both of their offensive tackles, and Joe Tippmann, they just extended on the interior. They think that can kind of correlate with the, you know, not only the run game, but throwing the ball down the field with Geno. So that's what's going to be interesting is, it feels like they finally have set some kind of floor on offense when they never have one. And the defense, I really think they have guys that just fit the scheme better and aren't Robert Saleh's holdovers for the most part. But, you know, it's just Aaron Glenn has a lot to prove because I think as an organization, they like the direction this roster is going in, and they're going to take a quarterback in next year's draft, and they think he's going to be walking into a better situation than typically what they have. But we know how much coaching – I mean, you guys know more than anyone how volatile your coaching can kind of bring to your team in the NFL.
0: I mean, I think the Jets were kind of jammed on Glenn. I mean, it's 1 year. For what it's worth, the guy had a good reputation with the organization and maybe with the fan base as a popular player, as an excellent player. It's insane to me that they couldn't intercept or didn't intercept one pass, especially when your coach is Aaron Glenn, who was a great, I mean, I think probably mostly great defensive back. But, you know, you don't want – it's a disaster when you fire a coach after 1 year, you know. Like Arizona's done some of that, and you don't want to do that either. So I hear you when you say he's got a big triple jump to make this year, but I don't know that I would have done different as the Jets. And how do you feel about the Geno, the play, and getting him in there? You need somebody, right? You want to be somewhat serious as an organization, and there are only so many guys you can get for that. And so enter Geno Smith, who, you know, like Bulldog is talking, Connor, I think too, that he might be somebody credible enough where you can have a respectable season.
7: Yeah, they had a fine line to walk this year where you look at it with, and you're absolutely right to your original point, like firing Glenn as bad as things were, one, there was so many teams. I think a third of the league was looking for a new head coach this offseason. Where would the Jets' job have ranked? They would have had a really tough time getting anybody that you're really excited about or feel like is proven. So that's problem number one. And two, you don't want to have that level of turnover. You do want to give the guy a shot, once again, with guys that fit better with what he wants to do. He wants to be bigger and heavier on defense. And then the Geno side of it is, you know, and it feels like the early returns in OTAs from the pass catchers and all those guys is that, you know, they feel like he could be competent and he could challenge at all three levels of the field. And Frank Reich likes him as a traditional pocket passer. And they feel like, unlike the Raiders last year, which their offensive line play was egregious. I mean, from the fact that I think it was Pete Carroll's son coaching the unit to, you know, what they put out there. You know, the Jets feel like, and you just can't have a poor offensive line for a pocket passer like Geno Smith. It's just going to be an absolute disaster. And it was. They feel like that's one of their strengths, is they're the pass protection of their offensive tackles. They're two first-round young offensive tackles. So if they needed a pro in there, Geno's not going to be, you know, a top 12 quarterback. And can he be, you know, even like 18th to 22nd? I mean, there were so many weeks last year where, you know, and I hate to pile on Brady Cook, but it's like like he might be the 68th best quarterback in football this week. Like wow.
0: I love how you said that.
7: That's kind of how you look at it, and to be fair to him, there's so many scripts where they're losing right out of the gates, and then they're in a throw script, and the bar for Geno to clear here is to not lead them to the promised land. As much as we make the jokes about that, it's just, hey, can you be a functioning offense that leads the team to competitive games? And what will this thing look like? And I think a sneaky move for this team is drafting D'Angelo Pons because of his championship pedigree in the secondary and the kind of fire he brings, and hopefully some takeaways. And he kind of, a lot of easy resemblance with Aaron Glenn, style-wise, size-wise, speed, ball skills. I think, I definitely think the young nucleus they've drafted lately is where they're trying to turn this thing over in a big way.
0: I just have to say, I love how you put that. Nothing against Brady Cook. He might be the 68th best. I'm over here like, how many? 32 times 2? Point taken on that one. With Connor Rogers, SNY, NBC Sports, Mike Schopen, the Bulldog here. Well, AFC East, Connor, it's like after last year, the Bills and the Patriots. I keep trying to, not even as a fan, just sort of objectively trying to keep thinking of ways where I can take the Patriots in as just a good team and not a great team, but they add A.J. Brown and, cap room to spend on, and, maybe that's I'm having a tough time making the argument against New England. Do you see it probably as a two-team race? Do you see separation between the Bills and Patriots?
7: No, I think this is a two-team race. I haven't written out the season and made picks yet, but I my gut tells me I'll pick the Bills to win the division. Just naturally, it's weird to say you get like the new coach bump, but you do in some kind of way. I think that there's obvious regression at play for New England, who I agree with you, they'll be very good. They've had a offseason filled with turmoil, not the players, but, everything around the coach. And I don't know if that'll truly trickle into September, but there's no denying and running away from that. I think I have questions about their offensive line at times. This isn't a pat on my back. It's more of a, I'm still watching this very, intently. I didn't think Will Campbell was a tackle as a prospect. Mm-hmm. And nothing I saw last year, and I know a lot of people like to point out that he was banged up, and they're sticking by him as a franchise tackle. And that, with a young quarterback, that can, I don't want to say sink you, because they're not going to be sunk, but it's something I'll be watching very, very closely as they've stubbornly stuck by that, and they want to see how it goes, because he was a top five pick. And they're really talented on defense. They have continuity. You're right, they bring in A.J. Brown. But there's a reason that everybody thinks Josh Allen's the best quarterback in the league. And, at the end of the day, the Bills have to be feeling like, okay, this is a division where somebody else is completely caught up. And like you said, the Jets could be a little bit more annoying this year. I get the Dolphins are in total rebuild, but Malik Willis, when healthy, is still going to be a pest in terms of the playmaking he can make. So it just feels like, I'm not saying the Bills weren't locked in last year, because I don't believe that at all, but I think there'll be a different level of them being locked in this year, where they'll find a way, and they'll be ready for the version of New England that they see this year. And New England did benefit at times from the schedule last year. It's not to take away from their season, but I just think there is some kind of regression due in that situation.
1: Yeah, and hopefully the Bills are poised to capitalize on that and take the crown back. There's a lot of new here, Connor. You're talking about the Jets and like overhauling the personnel on defense to more fit what Aaron Glenn wants to do there. I'm wondering if Jim Leonard's going to need next season to get to that, because there's guys putting on weight and trying to change roles, and they're going to a very different schematic situation than what they had under McDermott for 9 years. So you can't overhaul all that personnel in 1 year. So like, that's one thing, and then you've got a first time head coach who certainly is familiar with the personnel. There's continuity there. But at the same time, it's the first time he's got that job to be in front of the whole room, commanding the attention of all those guys. And I'm not assuming that all goes great, but Josh Allen is a pretty good eraser if it doesn't, I guess.
7: Yeah, that's what I fall back on, is that you can afford the luxury of everybody getting comfortable schematically on one side of the ball when you have a superhero quarterback, that he's going to go take care of certain games himself. And I don't think anybody has any questions about that with Josh Allen, especially during the regular season. I'm a big Jim Leonard fan, not even going back to his time and how smart and responsible he was as a player for the Jets during the Rex Ryan years, but what he was able to do as a coordinator at the college level. I think he's innovative. I think he is really, really good with defensive backs on the back end, limiting explosive plays. And I think that, you know, they were just kind of just due for something fresh. The one thing I will circle with the Bills, and I'm curious how you guys feel, is I'm always surprised how they handle edge rusher. I don't know if Bradley Chubb is at this stage enough. And I guess there's only so much you could do. There's only so many moves you can make. But, you know, we know in this division, when you look at it down the board, what's the thing you have to do against the three quarterbacks you see? You know, and I'm sure any quarterback, but specifically, you can't let Drake May and Geno Smith, especially those two guys, hang in the pocket and throw the ball down the field. Malik Willis is a guy that can not only throw down the field, but get out of the pocket and make plays. I'm very curious. I think what Leonard can bring is dialing up exotic pressures rather than just having to fall back on the personnel to get it done.
1: That is what I have been saying when asked this question. Like, I don't think maybe the one guy, because it's a newish, talking about the scheme, Gregory Rousseau, is maybe he's freed up playing as a true edge rusher, but I don't know that he's got the game or the moves to really be a guy that is like, you know, a hellraiser coming off the edge. But I think they might get more pressure overall. I don't think they're going to have suddenly a 12-sack guy on their team, but they might get more sacks just simply because of the, you know, exotic blitz looks and just different stuff that Leonard wants to do. And like, hope, you know, that's the most optimistic I can get for them being better at that, is that the scheme helps it more than the personnel, I think.
7: Yeah, that lines up with what I think as well. And I agree with you. Maybe it'll take a year to really look like what it's supposed to, you know, whether it's adding more players or guys just getting comfortable developing young players. But I think at the end of the day, they know that they're going to win by outscoring the opponent with their high-powered, not just quarterback, but offense as a whole. And I just wonder if we get the, you know, and I love Drake May, but do we get the MVP runner-up season again from him? Or is he more of the, you know, maybe the ninth best quarterback in the NFL? Because we've seen how much that could fluctuate. Like, it's funny when you think back 2 years ago, everybody thought Jaden Daniels was going to be the next, you know, Lamar Jackson or whatever it may be. And, you know, he gets hurt and everybody kind of forgot about him already after just one down year of being hurt. So it's just that can how much quarterback fluctuates for everybody else, not named Josh Allen and usually Mahomes and Stafford, like that can really kind of flow out the season in a little bit more fluctuation compared to what the Bills have to deal with, maybe the Chiefs have to deal with, stuff like that.
0: Connor, before you go, thinking through a fantasy lens here for this one, back to the Jets, would you invest in Breece Hall? I have a lot of friends who want to every year, but I've read about different, you know, scheme, maybe misfits with him, and also this or that about Isaiah Davis and Allen and the other guys in that backfield, the three-headed monster stuff. I don't know. It's a little bit, not scary, but I'm a little bit uneasy, just sort of feeling confident that Breece Hall is finally going to have that big year. If the Jets' offense is good, maybe that happens. How good do you feel about his season ahead?
7: It's always a tricky one with Breece, right? Because I guess the positive side of it feels like at cost, that's become a better situation. You're just not spending in the price range anymore that you used to with Breece, where it's like, oh, man, if the Jets stink and he's sunk, like I'm just totally lost now. It feels like there's, you know, it's a little bit more of an upside kind of play, but less risk where you're taking him. I guess what I'm optimistic on is I think Geno should throw him the ball and they should actively get the ball in his hands in the pass game this year, especially after they paid him what they paid him and all of that. I think what I always worry about is more than other people is not really the Jets situation as a whole. Breece has been really banged up over the last couple of years. Yeah. And after paying him, it's not like they're going to be extra careful, but they want a number two back in this offense so they don't just wear him out by mid-October. And I think people always draft Breece Hall saying, I got one of the workhorse backs of the league. And I'm just a little skeptical on what his usage will actually be to earn that. But the touchdown equity should at least be much better this year. So I don't think I'll be drafting a ton of Breece Hall shares because it's just how many times can you get burned by it. I think I'd be more, if I'm spending in that range, Garrett Wilson will just get peppered with targets in this offense at an insane rate. And then good luck figuring out who the number two is in the offense, the pass game, and the Jets offense. That's another area I wouldn't spend. So, yeah, I guess I'm more out than in fantasy, but I think as a pro, Breece will have a solid year in actual football.
1: Our thanks again to the great Connor Rogers from New York. We'll take a break here and get you our own Sal Capaccio right after this on WGR.
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0: It's on the SiriusXM Fantasy Channel. And they're talking about Josh Allen and his props for this year. And apparently his touchdown, I don't even know this from having looked, his touchdown pass prop is 24 and a half. And one host said, why wouldn't you go over 24 and a half? He's never not done that in the last 6 years. And the other guy said, well, here's why. Literally, his touchdown pass total has gone down 5 years in a row since his peak of 37 in 2020. 37, 36, 35, 29, 28, 25. Like, that's tough to do. For as much winning as they've done, yeah, that's kind of tough to do.
1: Yeah.
0: So I don't know, Sal, as Sal joins us once again here on the Western Hotline, what do you feel like is maybe in the wind for Allen and his numbers this year? Are we looking at a season where things sort of return to maybe, if you will, the good old days with him? I mean, over 4,000 yards and maybe in the 30s and touchdown passes, that kind of a season? Or is this more of a trend you feel like you can trust that those numbers, not because of his performance necessarily, but they have gone down pretty consistently over the last few years?
2: I think it's pretty circumstantial. I mean, they have the league's leading rusher. He's great at the goal line running. He's had double-digit touchdown rushes over the last few years, 15, 12, 14. So I understand, like, you're betting the prop, and the prop is the passing touchdowns, and that's what it is. But I think it's just kind of a little more random kind of thing when it comes to maybe how they get in the end zone from where they are. Are they from maybe the 4-yard line is a pass? You get to the 2-yard line, it's a run, right? It could very well be those things. But you guys know what one of the things that I've said for the last while here is I do think that Josh Allen will have an uptick in numbers, and maybe that includes both in the positive and the negative. So that could be more attempts, more yards, more touchdowns, more interceptions, because I just think that Joe Brady's not going to care as much as Sean McDermott did about let's not lose the game before we have a chance to win it. Let's care about who the other quarterback is on the other side and not give them the ball. And that's not to say it's too conservative, but it is a bit of a conservative way to think on a game-to-game basis. And I don't think Joe will think that way.
3: So maybe the circumstances will change, right?
2: Like, correct.
3: And I've been saying, like, maybe there's a chance with the defense being so new and whether they've got all the right pieces to put in all the right places for them, that maybe they get dragged into, even if they don't want to throw more, maybe they feel like they have to if they have to keep up in some games because their defense, they've got a tough schedule. They got teams that are going to be able to score points on most teams. And if the Bills' defense is, you know, below what it's been, that usually leads to more throwing, and that would be, therefore, more numbers.
2: No, that's a great point. I agree with that. If they have to play from behind, right? I mean, it's possible that, you know, the defense suddenly just, oh, my God, Jim Leonard's unbelievable. Look what they're doing, and they're playing with the lead more. And all this kind of matters. You know that, Mike, from playing as much fantasy as you do, that you have to kind of think about maybe some of the quarterbacks who are playing in those circumstances where they have to throw the ball more and get more numbers and get fat. So I just think that's a weird way to kind of handicap it. But it is an interesting stat, there's no doubt. I wouldn't give it much credence, I guess is what I'm saying, that he's gone down in touchdown passes every year. I mean, so that means just keep going down and down. I think that number would be one that I would bet over. I'll tell you one thing he does every year, he's available. He plays. You know, that when you're talking about a lot of these guys, you have to think about that. And, you know, Josh has played, and he will play. He's going to play through whatever he can. And I think that always gives him more of a chance to hit those numbers.
0: We're out here getting James Cook and other guys, Ty Johnson. They're like an attempt at least at records and milestones in week 18. Maybe Allen for once could play more than one play in week 18. Wouldn't that be nice if he could go for, maybe this is the year he turns the streak back around in terms of touchdown passes. Although, of course, it's, you know, just fine if the Bills end up not needing that game the final week. Well, yeah, some of this is the schedule and some of this is defense. You talk about circumstances, Dallas, Cincinnati,
3: right,
0: Arizona last year, teams where, from a stat standpoint, everybody got rich, but those weren't winning teams, right? So you don't want to have that happen either. Well, Sal, we're a week away from training camp, and it's still a week, but what for you might be as you walk in there next week, the top storyline. Last night I was on with ADP Chasing, that show, and pointed out, I brought the stat up about Coleman, that nobody has more touchdown catches for the Bills over the last two seasons than Coleman does at 8, he and Shakir. And like, Brady's going to get more questions about Keon Coleman than anyone else. I'm not sure that's true. What do you think will be the lead story or two when camp starts?
2: Of the organization or the roster?
0: I guess
2: because
0: Brady,
2: to me,
0: right?
2: Because the organization, it's Brady. Brady himself is the lead story.
3: Yeah. Right.
2: Right? Jim Leonard's a big story. So if you're talking roster, though, which is what I think you're talking about here, that's probably something that's a big deal. I think DJ Moore, like the specifically about DJ Moore and what kind of mentality it's going to be to, you know, have him in this offense, everybody eats and, you know, that kind of thing. You know, and you guys know I've said Caleb Ealarmzor at linebacker is a mm-hmm. big story to me, but you know, how much does that resonate? You know, it's an inside linebacker. You know, people like the juicy stuff, the sexy stuff. That's the wide receivers. That's the guys touching the ball. There's no contract situations that, you know, like James Cook was a big story last year. So it's probably wide receiver. It's probably DJ Moore. And I would say even to a little lesser extent, maybe Dalton Kincaid at tight end and staying healthy. And, you know, how much are these guys going to be able to really, you know, elevate their passing game with Joe Brady as the head man now?
3: Take a time out here, get you more with our Sal Capaccio right after this on WGR.
1: Hey, it's Jen Hatmaker. 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
13: 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Trade embargoes? Thomas Jefferson tried them. Rent too high? 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
1: So why not? With Sal on the line here, throw this out to you guys. Not that it's really so much a question as just an interesting fact. Sal Capaccio with us on the Wester Hotline. Just in this break, I do this a lot now. I just run out to my car. I'll even move it closer like I just did for something to do, but just to get some steps in, get some fresh air. And I turn the car on, and

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8: Now more with our Sal Capaccio as the Bills are a week out from opening training camp here on WGR. Yeah, it's so interesting. I feel like, not that I predict that Brady or anyone will get temperamental about being asked about Coleman, but at some point we're going to have to recognize we're talking about the Bills' fourth or fifth receiver right now. Like that's who he is. Like his draft status and the benching and all the stuff. And the owner's words about it, and then Brady's words on top of that, sort of trying to offset it, has made it such a focal point. But yeah, like Kincaid is way more pertinent to me. Idea, like, can he play more than 40% of the snaps? Like, do they get into camp like, wow, he's healthier than he's been since he's been here? You know, the knees are good, and like that, because he was a killer for them when he's on the field and they target him, but they just can't use him for a variety of reasons. And if that changes, that's a huge upgrade, I think.
9: So, Mike, you had Ryan Paganetti on, right? Correct? A couple
10: weeks
9: ago?
10: Last Wednesday. Mm-hmm.
9: You told me about him, so I went and found him, and I, you know, looked at some of his stuff.
10: There's a lot there.
9: And one of the things that he had tweeted about, and then I quote tweeted it because I thought it was super interesting, was this very topic, which is he has a graphic on run-pass tendency by tight end when teams are in 11 personnel. The way he broke it down was take the team's top tight end as far as usage and take the team's second tight end as far as usage. If that tight end, either the top tight end or the other tight end, is the only one on the field in a certain – on first or second down, how much are they passing?
10: Right.
9: So I went through the graphic. I went through the list. Okay, so a couple things about this. The Bills' top tight end as far as usage, because obviously of Kincaid's availability, was Dawson Knox last year. And when they went with just one tight end and it was only Dawson Knox, they threw 58.6% on first or second down. We're not counting third, which is about average for the league. Right. Maybe a little bit above average, about average. When the only tight end on the field was Dalton Kincaid, the Buffalo Bills threw 79.3% of the time.
8: I was going to guess the number.
9: That is the number 70s. One top number of any tight end in the league.
10: Yeah. Which is exactly what teams loathe.
8: Right, being that predictable.
9: That's correct.
8: Right.
9: That's correct.
8: Right.
9: And I quote tweeted him, and he wrote back and said that's something the Bills need to look at.
0: Yep.
9: Because obviously, if he's the only tight end on the field, you're tipping your cap as far as what's happening here, right? But it also gives you a window into what they feel about Dalton Kincaid and him in the passing game and what they can do, or maybe him in the run game and what he can't do, right?
8: Yeah.
9: But yeah, for sure. I mean, like, that's a monster number. Almost 80% of the time when he's the only tight end on the field and they're in 11 personnel and it's him, they're throwing the ball.
8: Yeah, it just screams. We don't want to waste his limited snaps on having him
9: correct.
8: Do a thing he's not that good at anyways, which is block.
0: This has always been the thing, whether he's injured or not. This has always been the thing. How do they sort of make it work? It's an easy idea, Kincaid. He's always been, okay, sure. I've got a seam stretcher. I've had Diggs at the time. I've got all kinds of different options, but now I got a tight end who can get down the field. Great. Well, bumps into Shakir, bumps into Knox. Now you're this running team, and where does that leave you? This is the point about quarterback sneaks too, with the 70 straight sneaks to the left. Anything with the Bills and their offense is like, okay, well, they don't have talent at wide receiver. They're obvious when it comes to Kincaid. You know, they always sneak to the left. They win constantly.
9: Right? Yeah, that's right.
0: It's like, how much better would they be doing
8: right.
0: if sort of these loggerheads were like not
8: Yeah, it makes you wonder how much they're really giving away with these things that are look like obvious
0: They're
8: tells.
0: So tough to beat. Allen is so tough to beat. You like this. Talking about their wide receivers, again, last night on the podcast. So one of my co-hosts ran down their entire depth chart and ended on Max Tomczak, a wide receiver. I'm like, well, you guys aren't going to know who that is. Nobody knows who he is, but you'll know his uncle, Mike. I mean, Mike Tomczak, dead silence. None of my three guys knew who Mike Tomczak was.
9: Oh, my gosh.
8: How much younger than you are these people?
0: Yeah. They're mid-30s.
8: Wow.
0: But he was like into the mid-90s. That's 30 years ago.
8: Yeah,
0: and they didn't know who Mike Tomczak was. Right. I'm like, Jacob, you're a Colts fan. He roughed up the Colts in a playoff game for Pittsburgh. He's like, yeah, I started with Peyton Manning.
9: Wow.
0: I felt like I was on an SNL skit or something, which happens a lot to me on that show.
8: Right.
0: Like, oh, you don't know that name?
8: Is this why everybody thought you were high on that show?
0: Maybe. I don't know what to do with that. Maybe.
8: Well, Sal, I think, you know, I mentioned the thing about Coleman. The conversation isn't going to go anywhere, of course, but I want to pivot to, I don't know that we've talked because we've been vacations and you and I, you know, we only talked a couple of times while Mike was away. You know, one of those was for a couple of hours when you were kind enough to take the time to join me, but like the Brandon Cooks thing, like the Tim Graham piece for The Athletic a couple of weeks ago, where Cooks talked about wanting to be in a camp. He doesn't want to come in at the end, like very contrary to what you might think a veteran guy wants. Like he talked about wanting the calluses that you build through camp. Like, I wonder if the Bills, you know, maybe that's just his way of trying to turn the heat up on them making a call on whether he's going to be a part of this or not. But I wonder if they would ever have a mind to just bring him in ahead of camp, before Josh Palmer has a hamstring or knee problem, or before Coleman oversleeps. Not that any of that has to happen, but we've talked largely about Cooks in that context. Does someone give them a reason to replace them with Brandon Cooks? Like, I wonder about just bringing Brandon Cooks in, and, you know, if the money's modest enough, maybe just bring him in.
9: They could. I think they probably feel like what snaps are there for other guys to, like the guys we have. If it all works out, these are our guys. So we need reps. We need snaps. You bring in Brandon Cooks, you're taking that away. He's not taking snaps away from Ja'Cory Macklin or Max Tomczak, right? I mean, he's going to probably take snaps away from some of these guys on the upper end of the depth chart.
8: Mm-hmm.
9: So just kind of the way this generally works is you're going to want to wait a little bit and see if that doesn't materialize and you need someone there. But certainly, Bulldog, if you feel like, you know, he could help you in any capacity, it's an option, and you're always leaving the chance for another team to do it. And then, you know, there's an injury to somebody else's camp and he gets signed and you're like, oh man, I guess we should have done that. Right.
8: Yeah.
9: And that is the risk that you take.
8: I mean, right now, looking at their depth chart, it's Morin Palmer on the outside, Shakir in the slot, obviously. Morin Palmer. The next two are Coleman and Mecole Hardman Jr. Wouldn't you rather have Brandon Cooks in that Mecole Hardman Jr. spot, even though Cooks doesn't return punts? No?
0: I don't know. Maybe. You're not asking me. You're asking
8: yourself. I'm asking the
0: room.
8: I'll have my chance later.
0: It's close.
9: I mean, yeah, well, Trent Sherfield, right? I mean, I think he's part of this,
8: He's the next layer.
0: How soon you forget Shavers. Quentin Skinner.
8: Yeah.
9: Skylar Bell?
0: Skylar Bell.
8: Well, yeah, but he's behind Shakir on the depth chart, in the slot.
9: Yes, so. That's correct. On a true, like, if you're going to just slot them, pun intended here, into a depth chart, that's probably right. But, I mean, you could move these guys around. Right. That's right. I do think that Trent Sherfield has a legitimate shot to make this team, though, as the Tyrell Shavers replacement until Tyrell Shavers is ready.
8: Right.
9: So that's what you're probably looking at there. But you're right. I mean, Mecole Hardman, return man. Yeah, and if he can really show you he can do something there, then he becomes a guy you could put on the field there. Yeah, I like Brandon Cooks here. And I thought that, you know, he's saying all the right things. You guys know a few months ago I said on the podcast, and we talked about it here, that, you know, I could see Brandon Cooks being on this team at some point. I still can. I just feel like they want to see what they have on their guys before they go down that road.
8: That's a wrap for us. Please do join us tomorrow. Mike and I will be live at the Seneca Buffalo Creek Casino. John Simperman to talk about a cool hockey idea that he's working on, as well as what else, but we'll have something else, I'm sure. So do not miss it tomorrow on WGR. Good night.
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2: Good afternoon, everybody. Zach Jones along with you here on a Wednesday as we wrap up a Wednesday night here on WGR. We've got some replays tonight. We'll get a look in at the Houston Texans with Sneaky Joe DiBiase. He met with John Harris earlier this morning. We'll also get a look at the New York Jets as Paul Esten Jr. Joined myself, Derek Kramer, earlier today on the Extra Point Show. Before we do get to that, we'll listen to Paul Esten from earlier today first up. The Jets are I felt myself today like kind of starting to like their build again. And it's one of those, it's the same with Cleveland. It happens every couple of years when they've loaded up on a bunch of young talent and they've had quote unquote great drafts. And, you know, you look around at the skill positions and you're like, man, I wish that was my team's room. You know, some of the defensive players, man, I wish we had them. And then it all goes to hell. And they're the Jets and they're the Browns. But I think New York in particular, we didn't really get to get into this with Paul, because I don't want to talk about a coach getting fired, you know, before the season's even started.

0: But the Jets are in that position that it is a pretty nice landing spot for any of these young quarterbacks in next year's draft. They have the weapons that you can get really hard eyes about. And that's even before they potentially draft somebody else next year. They potentially could have three first-round picks so they don't have to move one of them to move up or anything like that. They could be in a really, really good spot. But if they have a coach in Aaron Glenn who is not good and they only win three games this year and he's bad again, and we're all having the same questions immediately of, I think he's terrible, so what are we doing here? If they bring him back, it will just be like Matt Eberflus with Chicago Bears a couple of years ago when they drafted Caleb Williams, where everyone sort of knew Eberflus is going to get fired unless they're the best team in the league, unless it is just boom, right away, Williams is going to win Rookie of the Year. It's stunning. Here we go. He's going to get fired. Shane Waldron's brought in as an offensive coordinator. There's more than credible reports now that was a basically known disaster from training camp on. It set back Caleb Williams' development quite significantly, and it takes Ben Johnson coming in and sort of just tearing it all down and building it up as they went last year to get him back to right. And even then, we still don't totally know what Caleb Williams is. He misses a lot of softball passes, or not a lot of softball passes, but a lot of just layups. They're not difficult throws, and he'll miss them. He makes the big plays too, but he's inconsistent. He's still young, but there's already worries there with Caleb. I think he's fine, but the development was somewhat scattered. The same can happen for any quarterback. Talking yesterday about Darnold and Allen and their development processes, Shulman the Bulldog talked a lot about this too. I don't think Allen would have worked on the Jets. And I think Josh Allen's one of the all-time great quarterback talents. But if you're on that dysfunctional of a team, and you are that raw of a prospect, you can't be behind the eight ball. And going on a team like that, you would be. Allen did have to have a lot go right for him to work out in Buffalo. And then because of how high his ceiling always was, he eventually got there. Darnold probably would have been a very, very good quarterback for the Bills. Maybe not to what Allen is. I would almost say definitely not to what Allen is. But a very good quarterback. 4,000-yard, couple Pro Bowls, maybe an All-Pro season or two. And easily the Bills' best quarterback since Kelly. But maybe not surpassing Kelly. Allen, though, on that Jets team and what we ultimately saw from them, is not going to pass Joe Namath. Even though he has all the talent to do so, he wouldn't have done it. I don't believe so. Even with the fact that he fixed a lot of his mechanics on his own in the offseason, the Jets were a tire fire. They were a disaster. And so if you're the Jets, you can look at all of these quarterbacks in 27 and get excited for the season and what's going to happen. The fact of the matter is you can't have a dead man walking coaching a rookie quarterback. It sets a terrible precedent right from the get-go. Because you'll have a head coach desperately trying to save their job and not really worrying about the development of quarterback. Likewise, I've mentioned this too with general managers. Letting GMs just kind of run roughshod in an offseason and then you fire midway through the year. Well, you kind of were okay firing them before. The Jarmo Kekäläinen hiring seemingly has worked out for the Sabres, but I still for the life of me can't figure out why they didn't just fire Adams last offseason and bring in Kekäläinen. Why have Adams run an offseason? It worked out. They get rid of Paterka. They bring in Josh Doan. He's wonderful. The draft went well for them. Fine. Great. But you also fired him midway through the season. And potentially, it ruined negotiations with Alex Tuch. You know, if Yarmo's there in the summer, maybe it's not all about money. Maybe they are able to get Tuch under contract at a very reasonable deal to keep pushing forward. Instead, they're not. And talks with that deal felt done to start the season, even before that. And so that's going to be something I'm paying attention to with the Jets is, number one, are they really any good? You know, it may look fun on paper, but is there actual substance here? And then if they aren't, but the substance is still there, are they going to fire the head coach or are they going to give Aaron Glenn a shot with a rookie quarterback? They're going to let him bring in his own guy and see what happens year three in a potential what could be a really bad run. Because I thought it was fair to wonder if they were going to fire Aaron Glenn after 1 year. It was not a good year. It was bad. And then they bring in Frank Wright as OC, and you're sitting there kind of wondering, going, isn't he kind of the head coach in waiting? We get to that with Paul Essen Jr. as well. And so for more with that interview, we go to it from earlier this morning.
1: I'm doing great. And come on, how more egocentric than I get? Boy Green Daily. I got to get the name in there somewhere on the show. So hell yeah, baby.
0: We got to get it at Boy Green 25 over on Twitter. Paul, I didn't know if I wanted to start here with you because I do have questions about the Jets. But we've been talking a lot today about just Sam Darnold, Baker Mayfield, the reclamation projects. What was it like for you the last 2 years watching Darnold, I would honestly say, come out of nowhere? Like, at least Baker Mayfield had those bright moments in Cleveland. Right. I can't really think of any bright moments for Darnold and the Jets.
1: Definitely not, unfortunately. Yeah, there was random glimpses, of course, like there would be for any quarterback, but there was a lot more bad. I mean, there was turnovers, there was inaccuracies, there was the I'm seeing ghosts on the Patriots primetime game. So it was a lot of bad for Darnold. Right. You know, he gets traded to Carolina, and, you know, they sort of hit the eject button there. They get an opportunity to get out of that, but he starts sort of spinning around the league. He goes to Carolina, fails out there, goes to San Francisco, has a cup of coffee, learning from the quarterback factory that's the Shanahans, and then he goes to Minnesota, and some people didn't even know if he was going to be the starter because of J.J. McCarthy. So, yeah, I mean, it's beyond anyone's wildest beliefs. A 14-win campaign in Minnesota to go to Seattle. Some people questioned the Seattle thing from the very beginning. Would he even be the guy? How long would he be the guy? And to win the Super Bowl, I mean, I am still in disbelief that this alternate multiverse occurred where Sam Darnold has won a Super Bowl, but not in fact for the Jets, that they were the team that drafted him. So yeah, this reclamation project, which has sort of been sort of the flavor of ice cream of the last couple of years, Baker obviously in Tampa Bay, Sam Darnold here, Kyler perhaps is the latest version in Minnesota. Yeah, it's pretty wild.
0: Yeah, I was going to say Kyler Murray. Like, I now want to almost like put bets on him like having 4,000 yards, something like that. Because I'm like, of course, Daniel Jones even had his moment in the sun for like half a season. And Jones, I have less good feelings about than Kyler Murray as a quarterback talent. But sticking with quarterbacks, Paul, and maybe getting your thoughts just as we get ready for camp here for all NFL teams, what is the vibe? What is the feeling going into the season for Jets fans? We talked with a Cleveland guest a couple of weeks ago, and you know Cleveland fans already have the March for Arch chant going. Is that sort of a similar feeling for the Jets?
1: There, you know, there normally would be. There was Suck for Sam, actually, speaking of Sam Darnold in 2018. Fans sort of had that ideology, and it's come before the tank for Trevor. That was a couple years later after that. The Jets are constantly in that vicious cycle of doing it. I think that there is a slightly different flavor. You know, I can't speak to the Cleveland Browns guest that joined you guys before, but they have two first-round picks in the 2027 NFL draft, their own, of course, and then the Rams. But everyone thinks the Rams are going to be awesome, so that's going to be a very late first-round pick. So who knows how that sort of factors into the picks. The Jets are in a unique position. They have three first-round picks in the 2027 NFL draft. They have their own. They have the Colts. And then great negotiations by general manager Darren Mugi that they're going to have whatever ends up being the better pick between the Dallas Cowboys and Green Bay Packers. Both of those teams are expected to be really good. But the Colts are the one where I'm like, man, that team could totally stink. They could the bottom could fall out. The pressure's on Shane Steichen. The pressure's on Chris Ballard. Daniel Jones is coming off an Achilles. Like, I could see that volatile situation imploding. And the reason I give you that whole long windup is there is a path where the Jets could win games, you know, 5 games, 6 games, 7 games, 8 games, and then the Colts are terrible. The Colts deliver them their top five pick, and the Jets could be halfway respectable for what the Jets have been, considering over the last 15 years they are the longest active playoff drought in the NFL, the longest playoff drought this team has ever had in their franchise's history. So to me, I think there is a world where fans don't have to tank for Arch or march for Arch or anything like that because they have other paths to do it, but there is a section of the fan base, a large section, you could say, that does not believe in Aaron Glenn. It was a 3-14 year last year, and fans would rather the team just lose out because they don't believe in Aaron Glenn. So there's a large contingent of the fan base that's not buying what he's selling.
0: And I think that's totally fair. I mean, Paul, when we last talked to you, too, it was early last season. I mean, the offense looked like it was fun. You guys weren't winning games necessarily, but it looked like a solid start. The Tampa game was a lot of fun just to straight up watch. And then that was maybe the high point, and it kind of just went downhill. And now, you know, Aaron Glenn, famously, infamously, last year the Jets don't even have an interception, so they're probably due, to be perfectly honest with you. But now they bring in Frank Reich as an OC. I mean, is he seen right. as kind of a head coach in waiting, and we're all just kind of circling the drain before Glenn is fired?
1: I can understand people ending up on that, you know, on that token, because obviously Frank Reich was the head coach of the Indianapolis Colts for a bunch of years. He was infamously the head coach of the Carolina Panthers for half that season before he got fired, and obviously he has head coach experience. So I can understand how people can draw that conclusion. They can see the path and go, oh, I see. Frank Reich is inevitably going to be the guy here. My sort of theme for the entire offseason for the Jets is they have had one winning season in the last 15 years. That's a crazy thing to say out loud, but that was the 10-win year, and thanks, Buffalo, for that Week 17 Ryan Fitzpatrick implosion with three picks in the fourth quarter. Thanks to myself for bringing that up. Well, that's great. Let's quickly move on. So that was the only winning season they've had in the last 15 years. So it's been a lot of terribleness. But I think instead of ceiling play for the Jets, it's about raising the floor. Frank Reich has forgotten a lot more football than most of us will ever know, but uniquely, obviously, longtime Buffalo Bills backup was with the Jets. He's been coaching forever. So Frank Reich, I think for Jet fans and what the team believes, he's going to raise the floor. So instead of being a bottom five offense, can they be 22? Can they be 20? Geno Smith, for all the jokes and everything that comes around with a guy like Geno Smith, can he raise the floor since becoming a full-time starter in 2022, coming back from Seattle after bouncing around as a backup after, of course, leaving the Jets? He has been a respectable quarterback in a lot of statistical categories, especially completion percentage. He's been top 10 in completion percentage since he's been a full-time starter in 2022, but he has problems like interceptions and things. So ceiling is in question for Frank Reich. Ceiling is in question for Geno Smith, because who's the real guy? Frank Reich had some top 10 offenses in Indy, but that was a couple years ago. Geno Smith had some nice seasons in Seattle, but last year was terrible with the Raiders. So what's the truth? I think the real key here is raising the floor at quarterback and raising the floor at offensive coordinator.
0: I got to say, though, Paul, I know we started the conversation talking about, you know, is it going to be a tank season? And you rightfully bring up, like, maybe not, because the Colts might be the worst team, so we can watch that pick. I will right. tell you, though, the offensive talent on the Jets, it does feel like it is a good season away from Geno Smith, and good just being fine, nothing crazy, from it being a really dangerous offense. Of course, you have Garrett Wilson. They draft Omar Cooper Jr. The Texas fan in me refuses to deny that Adonai Mitchell is good. I refuse to believe he's not going to be good. And then Kenyon Sadiq and Breece Hall are also you know, some of these guys in there. It does feel like there is a loaded offense maybe waiting to break out. It just needs that quarterback and potentially also that seasoned offense coordinator to bring it all out.
1: Yeah, it's kind of crazy because, like, the words I'm about to say out of my mouth, normally if someone's listening to this radio show right now, it's like, that doesn't make any sense. That doesn't compute. Wait, the Jets are in the best position for a young quarterback to be inserted into? Mm-hmm. Like, that's not supposed to compute. That's not supposed to make any sense, but you said it. Mason Taylor's another guy who's a top 50 pick last year at tight end. So Kenyon Sadiq and Mason Taylor are the two highest drafted tight ends by the Jets since 2008 when they traded back into the first round for Dustin Keller. So Mason Taylor was a top 50 pick last year, and then they said, hold my beer. Now Kenyon Sadiq is a 16th overall pick. So at tight end, wide receiver you mentioned, running back, Breece Hall, he got the franchise tag, then the long-term deal. Their offensive line, Armand Membu, got top 10 votes in Jeremy Fowler's tackle ranking. So, man, the offensive line, the running backs, the wide receivers, everything. Geno Smith is the placeholder for this year. He's under contract for the 2026 season, then he's set to be a free agent coming up in 2027. So if he plays well, he could come back as a bridge potentially for the Jets, but they are in this position. You're right. It's a proper assessment. Again, it sounds weird talk about the Jets and, you know, a good quarterback development plan, but that's what they're waiting for. That's what Darren Mooji and Aaron Glenn are selling, is that long-term vision of they will get the quarterback in that year. They just have to show enough this year to be in the position to make that decision. Because again, if the Jets have another 3-4-5 win season, then, you know, it is what it is. Someone else will be making those key decisions next offseason. That's what's going to be happening.
2: Paul, when it comes to the defense, I mean, the good news here is you can really only go up. A team that got zero interceptions. It's one that, you know, it does have talent to it, though. Will McDonald's a really good player. I mean, if there's something to this defense, what can you sell about the hope for the coming season for the Jets on defense because of the fact that, you know, they achieved a really rare accomplishment of not getting a single interception? But, again, the good news being, there's a lot of optimism that you can't do much worse than that unless you're Cincinnati.
1: Well, I just want to say this. If this radio host job doesn't work out for you, a motivational speaker could be your next career choice.
2: Hey, I mean, I've been told that
3: it
2: can't
3: get worse.
2: I've been told I motivate constantly.
1: Wow. Well, I will take that. I will take that torch and carry it, that baton. That is beautiful. Because, yes, I mean, that's one pitch. I mean, come on, guys. It can't get worse. And I just heard Herm Edwards was on ESPN New York here, the longtime NFL coach and former Jets coach. And he was in disbelief. He was talking about on the radio about how they kept, like, not having a pick. It was week 10, week 11, week 12. And he was just, like, in disbelief. But on the show yesterday, and I agree with it and what you guys just said, like, come on. Things just have to be due. Like, it's an oblong-shaped football. If it's bouncing in one way in an incredible fashion that has never happened in NFL history before, they are due for it to bounce the other way. So interceptions-wise, it won't be that bad. It can't be. It's just impossible. So from that perspective, you know, positive regression has to happen from a turnover perspective, so that's going to happen. They drafted the highest defensive player in franchise history in David Bailey, who led college football in sacks last year at 14.5. They have huge expectations for what he's going to bring in. And they just completely revamped a lot of rooms. I mean, we could stay there at pass rusher. They signed Joseph Asai in free agency. They signed Kingsley Enagbare in free agency. They had Will McDonald, who's put up sacks, but they've come in spurts. He's had invisible moments during his career where he just sort of, you know, like disappears from the lineup. But they bring back DeMario Davis for a third stint. It's just a family reunion happening, apparently, on one Jets drive. He comes in and brings leadership to the team that they're desperately seeking. Minkah Fitzpatrick gets traded from the Miami Dolphins for a seventh-round pick. Leadership. David Onyemata at defensive tackle. He's one that's sort of going under the radar, but he's another guy, leadership and former connections to Aaron Glenn. So they've just had a defensive overhaul. And so, you know, if the defense was terrible last year, well, let's change up all the pieces. I totally understand that strategy from the Jets. So, again, more raising the floor here. I think if David Bailey can really take off, that's what unlocks the rest of it. Because I think the secrets, sure, no turnovers. That's embarrassing. But let's explore the equation. No turnovers. Well, why was that? Oh, the Jets were 31st in sacks last year, so they weren't creating pressure. So the opposing quarterbacks had all day to throw. Of course, there was lack of turnover opportunities. If the Jets can increase the pass rush juice just even a little, that should speed up the, you know, internal clock of opposing quarterbacks, and they make rushed throws, errant throws, and that should give more turnover opportunities to the Jets, which in theory should give short fields to their offenses. So again, the motivational speech is, good Lord, I mean, it can't be worse. And the turnover thing has to sort of flip the other way. But I think there is clearly an investment of leadership at each level of the defense, as we've mentioned, at defensive line, linebacker, and the secondary. And I think that inspires confidence. And again, sort of the same theme. I'm like a comedian going back to his punchline. It's, again, raising that floor.
2: I think, though, with the fact that there are a couple pieces there, like if Will McDonald can get the consistency going, if David Bailey is as promised with the draft pedigree, there are opportunities to force some mistakes, like you said, and then the oblong-shaped football should end up bouncing in the right direction for the Jets secondary there. But, you know, Minkah Fitzpatrick is a player that, like, yeah, his better days are behind him, but he's still an adequate starting safety in this league, and it's a smart acquisition for the Jets. And also, you would like to think that Aaron Glenn and his defensive acumen would be able to shine a little bit more if there are a couple of pieces in place.
1: For sure. And, I mean, you mentioned Minkah. I mean, how more motivated can you be? He's 29. You know, he's not 37. He's 29. But the Dolphins gave up on him. They gave him up for a seventh-round pick to their own division rival. So, I mean, if there's no greater disrespect if you're Minkah Fitzpatrick, that the Dolphins clearly think there's nothing to you, and they're willing to hand you on a silver platter to a division rival, to me, that's another stunning piece. And here's the thing. Whether or not this works out for Aaron Glenn will be proven in the results this season. I like that Aaron Glenn is going to be calling the defense this year for the Jets. Robert Saleh, another former Jets head coach who's now the head coach of the Titans, so they'll open up a season against the NFL. Gods, scheduling gods just can't help themselves. They love all these juicy revenge storylines. But Saleh was talking about how he regretted not calling the defense for the Jets. He felt like some sort of a cheerleader on the sideline. for Aaron Glenn, if this fails and I'm Aaron Glenn, I want to be able to look myself in the mirror at 3 a.m. when I wake up and said, I tried everything I could to save my job and do everything in my power. I feel like if he would have hired Wink Martindale, which was a heavy rumor here in Jetsland, that's what they were going to do, and Wink Martindale failed. If I'm Aaron Glenn and I got fired because Wink stunk, then forever I'd be like, damn, what if I would have called defensive plays? I like the fact, however they ended up on this pulpit, I like that Aaron Glenn is the one calling defensive plays, because if it works out, he's going to get all the credit in the world. If it fails, well, okay, he tried everything in his power for it to work. So I think that's obviously a big pivot point, too, is can he balance Aaron Glenn head coaching duties, which he struggled with last season, and call defensive plays at the same time? That'll be a big challenge for AG.
0: Paul, correct me if I'm wrong. I feel like I remember reading this offseason, but Aaron Glenn, the hiring last year defensive coordinator, he had no prior working experience with Chris Harris, did he? Like, but he brought him in as
1: Steve Wilks.
0: Steve Wilks, thank you. But he brought him in as his DC. Like, it, you know, looking back on it now, if that's correct, like that already kind of starts like maybe a bad run there.
1: Oh, no question. Yeah, Chris Harris ended up being the interim DC for the final three games after they fired Steve Wilks. But yeah, Steve Wilks, he did not have a prior existing relationship with, and that's unique. Most of the time, you know, it's a brotherhood in the NFL. It's a fraternity. You hire people you know, you hire people you're familiar with, especially when it's your first time as a head coach. Mm-hmm. Like Aaron Glenn and any head coach, I'd imagine, Joe Brady, for instance, there in Buffalo, like he must have been thinking about people this entire time. If I'm ever a head coach, here's my list I've written down in a notebook in my office desk of when I get to this opportunity. So yeah, the Steve Wilks addition was bizarre because personally, Aaron Glenn, right? The reason he got hired by the Jets was defensive acumen in Detroit. I figured when he constructed his coaching staff, the defensive guy would have been a young guy with upside that he could mentor and share advice with. And then, because he doesn't know offense as well, get a veteran offensive guy, he will oversee the operation. That's how I thought he would operate it, and quite frankly, he did the opposite. Tanner Engstrand, a first-time offensive coordinator. That seemed puzzling for a team that struggled offensively for a long time. And they picked this veteran guy in Steve Wilks that, in theory, was going to hold down the fort, and it was an epic disaster on both sides of the ball, quite frankly. So that surprised me, but yes, he had no pre-existing relationship outside of the coaching fraternity. Everybody sort of passively knows each other. Mm-hmm. Yeah, that one was surprising and clearly a big disaster, and he's calling an audible this time, calling his own number.
0: Paul, last thing for me here before we let you get out of here and go enjoy the rest of your day. The uniforms announcement, the all-white look for the Jets. I am a prisoner of that uniform combo. I think it works for everybody. How do you feel about it?
1: Oh, yeah. I'm a huge uniform nerd. To me, it's awesome. It's crisp. It's clean. I love when you pair colors together. For instance, a white shell helmet with a white face mask. I think that pops. I'm glad the Jets went back to their logo from the 80s of this original J-E-T-S with the trailing jet over the J. I think that's a much better logo than the ones they've been trotting out over the last bunch of years. So they're going to be debuting that for the whiteout home opener in week two against the Green Bay Packers. So, yeah, I think it's beautiful. I think it's magnificent. Now, the Jets could play halfway decent to how often they're changing uniforms. You know, that'd be another thing completely. But yeah, specifically these uniforms, I mean, come on. They're beautiful. I think even Buffalo Bills, you know, Bills Nation, Bills fans out there, even they can embrace that.
0: Oh, I mean, I do that for like every team. If there's a good uniform, I'm like, yep, that's crisp. Like, yeah. I may not like you, but that looks good. Paul, thanks so much for jumping on with us. What do you got going on over at Boy Green Daily as camp right around the corner?
1: 100% daily New York Jets content. We've been interviewing because, you know, the Jets haven't done anything recently, so why not interview a bunch of the former Super Bowl III legends from the team? So we've done about six or seven interviews of those this offseason on the channel, which has been nice to give those guys a moment in the spotlight as, you know, they're just living their lives now in their 60s, 70s, and 80s. So that's been really cool to see. And then obviously, training camp, 3 days away from the rookies reporting for the Jets. We're 6 days away from the veterans reporting, and the first training camp practice for the Jets is a week from today. So we're back to football, baby, and I'm glad you guys brought me back on the show. I love coming on.
0: Paul Leston Jr. from earlier today with myself and Derek Kramer. We'll take a quick time out here, and when we come back, we'll turn the page to the Houston Texans, the team that the Bills will be opening up against this season. John Harris joined Sneaky Joe DiBiase earlier today. We'll listen back to that interview after a quick timeout, and we'll be right back on WGR.
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10: John Harris now on the Wester Hotline. We'll go through some of the Bills' opponents. Houston is up first. John, of course, from HoustonTexans.com, sideline reporter as well, frequent guest here on the station. Thanks, John. When do the Texans get to camp? Or are they there? They're not there already.
11: No, we're not. We're actually the same as you guys. I think Okay. Rookies for you guys reported yesterday. It's funny, we say, oh, the rookies reported. I think our rookies, I've been in the building all summer. I've seen rookies every day. Like, I saw Aiden Fisher. I saw Fabetchi Wiwu. I'm like, they've kind of been there all summer. So I don't really know if that's they got there on the 21st. Okay, I guess that's official. But we're the same as you guys. We'll have the veterans report on the 28th, and then we'll practice on the 29th in the eighth circle of hell that we call Houston weather. During the summer, and Houston weather is cranking up. I think we're supposed to have 105 in Houston this week. So, yeah, we're getting ready for that, which is always really, really, really not fun.
10: And it's not that dry heat, right, that you hear about in Arizona and California. Yeah. Yeah.
11: No, but I wish it were. I mean, I was in Las Vegas this summer. I was like, man, this is a dry 105. This is awesome. Mm. No, our 105 is like you can barely breathe. So, we're looking forward to that, and we always take pride in that down here. Like, you guys obviously take pride in, the winters you guys have, but, man, it gets brutal in training camp. Guys just trying to survive the last 10 minutes of training camp. I can tell you the number of times rookies have come here from the Big Ten, and they're like, I can't breathe. And then 3 years later, they're taking pride in the fact that they can survive a Houston summer.
10: Right. So when Houston gets to camp, what's going to be the top story?

0: storyline. Stroud does not have a contract. Is the microscope pretty much squarely on him?
1: It is. It's on him and the offensive line because they've been trying to reset and get this offensive line right for what feels like forever. You know, Bill O'Brien tried to do it back in 2019 when he made the deal for Laremy Tunsil, but, you know, he way overpaid for Laremy, though Laremy was a Pro Bowl player for us, way overpaid for him, and that set us back. Draft picks have not worked out. We've been trying to get this offensive line right for forever. And I, you know, Sal Capaccio and I have talked about this a lot. If you gave us Buffalo's offensive line, I think we'd have at least one Super Bowl over the last 3 to 4 years. We would have at least one, but we just have not gotten it right. Now, going out and paid some money for it, Wyatt Teller, Braden Smith, guys that have been around, seasoned vets. We've drafted guys, you know, Keelan Rutledge in the first, Fabetsi Wiwu in the fourth. We've really put a lot of effort and assets towards the offensive line, but they've been doing that for 3-4 years. So the question becomes, did they get it right this time? And So that'll be there. But, you know, everybody wants to talk about quarterback, you know, how C.J. Stroud, you know, after the loss to New England, at some point, 2 or 3 weeks after the loss to New England, he got a haircut. And it was a talking point in Houston for like 2 weeks. I was like, a haircut? I mean, it was like all, you know, people trying to psychoanalyze, well, you know, it means this and it means that. And it's, you know, then CJ talked about it at OTAs. He's like, I just got kind of tired of my hair being long. So, like, all right. But yeah, that's kind of where we are with CJ. You know, everybody analyzing every single move, you know, kind of as they did with Deshaun Watson. But Deshaun was pretty easy to figure out because Deshaun would just, you know, tweet about rap lyrics and it's like, oh, okay, well, that's what this means. You know, CJ doesn't do much on social media. You know, he keeps, you know, to himself for the most part. He's not a very public person. So, it's always kind of hard to figure out, but yeah, the focus will be on him. How does he look? The offensive line. And then I think one for Houston fans, but it's going to be a big one nationally if Tank Dell is able to practice. That was such a gruesome injury suffered against Kansas City in 2024, late in the season. And he is, I'm sure every NFL team has a guy like this. For us, it's Tank Dell. Whatever Tank does, the Houston fans go crazy. I mean, if Tank Dell is out at a Whataburger and it gets on social media, people go nuts. They just love Tank Dell. But where is he in his rehab? He didn't do much in OTA's minicamp. Everybody's saying that he's always ramping up for training camp. So if that comes to fruition, that helps everybody because that's CJ's best friend. It's his best friend on the field. And the offensive line can benefit from Tank's explosiveness. So I think those are the things that people will be watching for down here for sure.
0: Yeah, that's kind of from my lens, like, parsing, okay, Stroud has struggled some in the last 2 years, especially some of these playoff games, and how much of it should be laid at his feet, and how much of it is, like, how you just went through, like, the line, and they've overhauled it because it was so poor at times. The weapons, I mean, I loved it when they had Nico Collins, Stephon Diggs, and Tank Dell all healthy, but that did not last long.
1: Yep.
0: And then last year, even, like, I like Jaden Higgins, but it was a lot of rookies he was throwing to. So I guess for you, like, this is all what I'm sure the Texans are trying to figure out as they decide what they want to do with his contract extension and wait a year. I don't know if it's even on the docket right now, is how much of those struggles have been him and how much of it has been the infrastructure around him?
1: It's a great question, and I think a lot of people in Houston have been trying to figure that out. And it's like, you know, you can live on one side, you know, are you an optimist or a pessimist? I remember my sister-in-law had these wine glasses and halfway through it was optimista, pessimista. I'll never forget it. And it was like, are you glass half empty, glass half full? And I think there are a lot of Texans fans that got to glass half empty. Like, they're ready to move on. They saw that playoff game against the Patriots and they thought the way that he played that day was inexcusable. I looked at that game against the Patriots and, like, I was not happy about every decision he made, but I couldn't put everything on him. We ran for 17 yards in that game. We were without, for the majority of the game, his two best wide receivers or pass catchers, Nico Collins and Dalton Schultz, who got hurt on the first drive of the game. And there was no running game. And then the offensive line was all moved around because Trent Brown was injured. So there were a lot of reasons why CJ didn't play well in that Patriots game, that Patriots playoff game. And there are people, you know, saying that, hey, look, you know, these reasons. And then there are a lot of people saying, well, yeah, he should have never thrown the ball. That was a pick six that gave the Patriots a lead. He shouldn't have thrown this pass. Those are decisions that he shouldn't have made. And so there are people kind of on both sides of it, looking at it glass half full, glass half empty. But I think what the Texans have done is like, okay, let's handle the offensive line thing. Resign Trent Brown, resign Ed Ingram, and then brought in Wyatt Teller and Braden Smith of free agency, brought in Keelan Rutledge and Fabetchi Wiwu. They threw a lot of pan on the canvas, traded for David Montgomery. Hopefully they'll get second year, as you mentioned, Jaden Higgins, Jalen Knoll, two rookies last year. Hopefully they take that step and you get Tank Dell hopefully back healthy. It's to a point where if you are a glass half full sort of person, you look at it and go, well, okay, all those things I talked about as quote unquote excuses or reasons, they've addressed. So now it's really on him to take that step up with this offense. I think the biggest thing is just managing the offense and getting everybody on the same page. There were too many times last year, you know, like Jaden Higgins would come to the sidelines, he'd read a coverage one way and CJ would read it one way. And then they'd kind of come back. And of course, Jaden was a rookie, but they're all learning the offense for the first time. Well, now they're in the offense for the second year. Nick Haley's in his second year, you know, as coordinator. They brought in other pieces that seemingly should give the offense a boost. So, okay, really the excuses are gone. If he doesn't perform this year, then you know, okay, you don't have the right guy. And now you got to reset the whole process. And that's where you don't want to be, obviously. We got to know that we've got the right guy. And I think if you get those things handled, I think you'll see a much better, more effective C.J. Stroud. And I think what bothered people a lot here was the fact that in his first 2 years, he did play pretty well in playoff games. But then this year it was, man, what am I watching? It's like somebody stole my quarterback and put in, you know, Fugazi, C.J. Stroud. We're like, wait a second, what's happening here? And because of his defense, I think everybody here in Houston was like, look, all you have to do is play average football. Just don't turn the ball over. And you're going to win the game 13-9.
0: Right.
1: So what? You're still going to win, but you just didn't get there. And so there is a big microscope on C.J. and everything he's done this offseason, going into training camp. And there still will be people saying, okay, even if the Texans beat Buffalo, beat them handily, whatever, at home, whatever happens, yeah, wake me up in January when they start playoff games.
0: Yeah.
1: I don't know if that's really the way to look at this. We got to see the progress for him through the regular season to hopefully get us home games in big playoff situations.
0: Right. And that's really, John Harris is with us from Houston on the Texans. I feel like that's the whole exercise in the Texans. Like, I heard Nate Tice from Yahoo yesterday explain why he picked the Texans, right? Like, if he had to pick right now, he would pick them to win the AFC because their bar to clear offensively is just lower than a lot of teams because the defense is maybe the best unit in the entire conference. So I'll put that to you. Like, how good does their offense really need to be for them to be a their offense need to be for them to be a Super Bowl contender? Because if Montgomery comes in and the run game is just better and they stay healthier and the line is better, doesn't it feel like they don't really have to be one of the league's best offenses and they could find themselves in the AFC Championship game, Super Bowl, who knows?
1: Absolutely. I don't think there's any question in that. The way this defense plays, the way this defense just approaches the game of football and how they go about it. Last year we beat Buffalo. We beat Buffalo on that Thursday night game. Our offense, I mean, it really didn't do anything other than a key drive right near the end of the half. Davis Mills hit Jaden Higgins for that touchdown and gave us back the lead, but we didn't do anything. I mean, we did nothing in the second half. It's like we went out and we just said, all right, let's just go 3-and-out because the defense has got this unlocked. And it did. And, you know, but the thing about it is, even though the defense played at that level, Buffalo's still striving to go score a touchdown in either game, 24-25, but especially last year. They're driving to go score a touchdown to win a game. And Josh has been sacked 8 times and been picked off 2 times up until Bullock intercepted him on the final play of the game. The offense can do its part in that games don't have to come down to that. They can, you know, get a 10-point lead and have their 4-minute offense and run effectively with Montgomery and Woody Marks. That's, I think, what people here would like to see. Like, hey, this defense has been carrying them all these games into the fourth quarter. Like, hey, shouldn't at some point the defense be able to stand on the sideline and watch the offense run the clock out and win a game that way? I think that's what a lot of people would like to see. But you're absolutely right. It doesn't need to be the greatest show on turf. I mean, I've said it a few times here in Houston. They don't need to be Kurt Warner and Marshall Faulk and all that. They just need to be effective at the right times. And they need to be able to score touchdowns inside the five-yard line. I can't tell you how many times last year we get down to the one-yard line and us on the radio broadcast like, oh, here we go again. You know, didn't score against the Bucs that cost us in a one-point loss. Didn't score from the two-yard line against the Broncos. That cost us in a three-point loss. So we've got to be effective in other key things. And I think the run game and scoring down inside the five all relates to David Montgomery and why they went out and got him, how effective he is. So if this offense can just turn threes into sevens, I mean, this offense made Kyahmi Fairbairn the highest paid kicker in the history of the NFL because of 44 made field goals last year until Brandon Aubrey got his money from Jerry Jones. Kyahmi was fantastic, and it's great to have that weapon, but you shouldn't be kicking 43 field goals or making 43 field goals. Those turn seven of those into touchdowns, and where is this offense? Where is this team? I think it makes it that much easier for them to win games if they can be that much better inside the one-yard line.
0: Yeah. John Harris, HoustonTexans.com, also FootballTakeover.com for another minute or two. By the way, Bills-Texans week one in Houston. Do you know off the top of your head the last time the Bills have won in Houston? It's kind of been a house of horrors for them, but it's been a really long time.
1: I've been on the sidelines since 2014.
0: Yeah.
1: I know that they haven't beat us in Houston, but we have not beaten Buffalo in Buffalo. And, of course, as you know, the Houston football history at Buffalo is not good. So right. The fact that this game is here in 2026, I'm very happy about. The fact that the game will be at the new stadium in 2027, not very. So I'm all for trends staying at least this year until we can get up there. I can't wait to see the new stadium. But, yeah, I can't remember the last time Buffalo has won there. But I know in 14, J.J. had the pick six on E.J. Manuel.
0: Yep.
1: And then 18, we were just talking about this in 18. Deshaun Watson in 2018 when Josh was a rookie, Deshaun Watson was playing with a punctured lung. And the week before against Dallas on Sunday night, he got the hell beat out of him. I've never seen a quarterback take a beating like that. And he played with a punctured lung, and it was so bad that the next week, after we won that game, you know, Nathan Peterman to pick six to Jonathan Joseph, after we won that game, we had to go to Jacksonville. And Deshaun had to take a bus to Jacksonville, and that was after that Buffalo game. So, yeah, but and, you know, Reliant Stadium has been a house of horrors for Buffalo. We'd like it to continue. I mean, we love the Buffalo fans. I love it when y'all, you know, come to Houston. It's such a great fan base. But hopefully they're getting kind of sick of coming to Houston and like, you know, we'll just stay at home. And that will help the Houston fans. But I know how Buffalo travels. I know the Mafia will be there for sure. And they always make for a really fun, exciting afternoon for sure.
0: Yeah, little bit. Because you have the playoff game in there too. And a Bills fan has not taken a trip to Houston and felt good at the end of it since 2006. When J.P. Lossman and David Carr were the quarterbacks. That's how long it's been.
1: That's a brutal match.
0: It's been a while. Yeah,
1: holy cow.
0: So, last thing for you before we let you go. Are there any questions about the defense at all, or just run it out there? It's going to be the best defense in football again.
1: I think the biggest thing is, and I worry about this, is how healthy we were last year. We stayed relatively healthy. You know, we lost Jalen Petrie for three games with a concussion. He got a concussion late in the Broncos game, so he missed the next three games. He missed the same three games C.J. Stroud did. So Jalen Petrie did not play against Buffalo, and he's one of our best and most unique defenders. That's really it. How healthy can we stay? If these guys can all stay healthy, then it's the best defense in the league. And, of course, I'm biased. And, look, I know Seattle's really good. I know Philly's really good. The Rams and Myles Garrett will be really good. But this defense is so sound and everything it does, and it's been playing together for now 3 years, and so it is just, it's nasty. Now it needs a couple of depth pieces, and hopefully those will emerge in camp, but I think for us it's really, they won't go off the deep end, just, you know, play style and how they play. They play so well together. I think the biggest thing is just how healthy can they stay. You know, if we lose to Neil Hunter or Will Anderson for a significant stretch of time, that's a killer, as it would be for a lot of teams if they lost their, you know, one of their best defensive players. But you ask 100 people in Houston, say, hey, who's the best Texans defender? They'll say Will Anderson Jr. Who's the next best? And you'll get eight different answers because there are guys that have stepped up and become players in the last couple of years. Their secondary, I think, is the best in the league. But look, week one, you never know. I mean, if you know, the last few week ones that Josh has had. I mean, Josh went to L.A. a few years ago, and my God, he put on a show. Last year against Baltimore, put on a show. So, you know, we worry about that in Houston, but we also know this defense, once it gets locked in, then offenses can forget about it. But we do worry about how healthy we were last year. Can we stay that healthy again? And if we do, then, yeah, we'll be the best defense in the league, and that will help this offense for sure. But if one or two guys miss four or five, oh, man, this guy get hurt in camp, he's out for the season, then, yeah, things start to change. But if the secondary remains what it is, then, you know, you and I could play pass rusher and they're probably going to be okay because they're that good in the back end.
0: Yep. Bills week one for that defense and the Texans in Houston. Thanks, John, as always. Always appreciate you coming on the station, and we'll hopefully talk again in September at some point.
2: John Harris from earlier today with Stinky Joe DiBiase on the Houston Texans, the Bills' opponents in week one. We'll take a quick time out here. When we come back, we'll wrap up tonight's show and get you off for the rest of your evening. This is WGR.
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0: I've got a confession. 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
2: Very quick final segment here as we don't have much time. A little bit of an update. Boston Red Sox, they have now won 15 games in a row. They do have a doubleheader today. Game 2 is underway. It is early. They are in the second inning. Boston, though, down to the Orioles 4-0 as Boston is looking to win their 16th game in a row, which would break their all-time record. The Red Sox have gotten themselves well back into the AL playoff race. They're even somewhat in a division race as well, at least a little bit, with the New York Yankees. The Yankees have had a bit of a tough run here, and the Red Sox have just been white hot. But as of right now, they are down 4-0 in the second against the Baltimore Orioles. That's going to do it for me tonight. I'll be back on tomorrow, 10 to 12 and 7 to 8. Hope you can join me then. This is WGR.
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0: voting for director of YouTube strategy. Gabe, I have to imagine that if that's true, if they actually have posted that job, like, they're trolling themselves. There's no way they, I mean, maybe they fired that person, but there's no way they put that job up that quickly. And I feel like that's a, let's make fun of ourselves and make light of this situation because we really fumbled the bag there.
1: Self-deprecation, guys. If you, all my young people that are out there, if you are between the ages of 18 and 32, okay? Yeah, sorry, if you're 33. All right, fine. 33. 18 and 33, because you're still early 30s and you're 33. 18 and 33, self-deprecation is the